0: News. Liberal Senator Andrew McLaughlin says he has concerns about whether his party's migration policy will create a healthy society. The coalition last week announced it would link migration intake to new house builds and end taxpayer-funded benefits for migrants, including NDIS supports. Senator McLaughlin says he can't remember if the policy had been agreed to by the party room. He's concerned the use of terms like mass migration fuels fear in the community.
1: I think our rhetoric alienates migrant communities. I don't think we should take a negative approach to migration. Certainly it should be controlled, and we don't want to invite people here without giving them a society that can accommodate them. But we cannot continue to blame migrants for the problems of our economy.
0: New South Wales police say a man has been charged with three counts of domestic murder over the deaths of his wife and two sons. The 47-year-old man was arrested just before 8 o'clock last night at a home on Raymond Avenue at Campbelltown in southwest Sydney. Acting Superintendent Michael Moroney says police found the bodies of a 46-year-old woman and two boys aged 4 and 12 inside the property.
2: It's my understanding he was living there. In terms of the exact circumstances, how long he's been living there, and the domestic violence circumstances around it, that is unclear. That will form part of the investigation. As I said, police were unaware of that address and hadn't been to that location previously.
0: Independent Wallandilly MP Judy Hannan has welcomed the state government's move to lift restrictions on granny flats and studios near Western Sydney International Airport. Secondary dwellings in parts of Wallandilly, Fairfield, Camden, Liverpool and Penrith were banned 6 years ago while flight paths were being determined, in part to manage noise impacts and population growth. Locals can now build secondary dwellings of up to 85 square metres, provided they include noise attenuation measures such as double glazed windows. Ms. Hannan says she'll continue pushing for larger secondary dwellings.
3: I would have liked it bigger, but we started off at a lower amount and we've been bargaining backwards and forwards, and that's where we've landed for the time being. So that'll at least get people started.
0: A woman jailed for more than 7 years for setting her friend on fire after a night of partying has appealed her sentence in the New South Wales Court of Criminal Appeal. Ashley Aldridge reports.
4: Corby Jean Walpole appeared via video link from prison on Monday, with her lawyers arguing the sentencing judge failed to properly consider psychiatric evidence about her mental health at the time of the offending. The Crown, however, argued there was no procedural unfairness. Walpole poured petrol on Jake Loader before setting him alight in Howlong in southern New South Wales in January 2024. The Court of Criminal Appeal has reserved its decision.
0: Italy's foreign ministry says rescuers have found the bodies of four Italian divers believed to be deep inside an underwater cave in the Maldives. Searches had resumed after being suspended over the weekend after the death of a local military diver during a mission to try to reach them. Five Italian divers are believed to have died while exploring a cave at a depth of about 50 metres in Vavu Atoll last week. The body of one Italian, a diving instructor, was found earlier outside the cave. The Wind Network will no longer provide Network 10 channels to the Riverland, Mount Gambier and Griffith markets from July. The agreement between the two networks is set to expire. Wind says the Communications Minister and the Department of Communications are aware of the expiring agreement. Australia's Pat Cummins picked up three wickets as his Sunrisers Hyderabad beat the Chennai Super Kings by 5 wickets in cricket's Indian Premier League. After winning the toss, the Super Kings elected to bat but were restricted to 180 off their 20 overs, with Cummins bowling 15 dot balls in his 4 overs. The win means the Sunrisers, who are third on the ladder, have qualified for the playoff stages of the tournament. Cummins says they're hoping to go higher.
5: Got one more game, hopefully, you know, give us a chance for the top two, but either way, we're into the qualifying and the real stuff starts now.
0: To the weather, widespread rain across the eastern half with possible thunderstorms along the north and central coast and adjacent ranges. The chance of showers elsewhere except in the far northwest. Sydney's weather, cloudy with rain easing tonight and a top of 20 degrees. ABC News.
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0: Mornings with Niamh Owens. This is where the conversation begins.
2: Hello. Niamh Owens with you on Mornings this week, jumping in for Paul Turton for a few weeks while Turto has a break. Lovely to have your company on this rainy Tuesday morning. Is it wet where you are? Have you been hanging out for some more substantial rain arriving for some time? Maybe you're in the Northern Rivers part of our state that's becoming far too familiar with this kind of weather and the road closures, the isolation that can come with it. You'll hear more on this from both sides of that equation shortly. The SES with the latest from Northern New South Wales and a climatologist on whether you can expect more of this rain over the coming months. We heard earlier this year, didn't we, through that dry spell that kicked off 2026, about the return of an El Nino system. Drier weather, warmer temperatures, less rainfall. Prepare for drought was the message. So with rain falling over much of our state this week, is there a glimmer of hope on the horizon? And while we're talking weather, have you dragged the heater out of the shed, cleaned it up, ready to go for winter? Things like insulation and heating become increasingly important in our homes at this time of the year. So how tough is it if you're renting? The New South Wales government is looking into this at the moment with community consultation underway. Should minimum energy efficiency standards exist in rental properties? More on that coming up for you in just a moment's time. And we have been loving your rain gauge messages from across Newcastle and the Hunter throughout the morning here on 1233 ABC Newcastle. I can't wait to hear from the rest of New South Wales. Are there some impressive totals in that rain gauge? We've had disappointing numbers, haven't we, to start the year. Let me know what you're seeing today over the last 24 hours or so. 0487 99 1233 is the SMS number, or you can give me a call, 1300 33 1233.
3: Hi, James O'Loughlin here to tell you that Afternoons will be live from the Sydney Writers Festival. 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
2: On this day in history, we like to do this about this time each and every morning here on Mornings, May 19, the date today. On this day in history, Anne Boleyn was executed. The second wife of Henry VIII, famously, he had six in total. I don't know if your kids have sung you that song that they learnt at school about Henry VIII and his six wives. Anne Boleyn, perhaps the most famous of all. She was married to Henry Percy, the son of the Earl of Northumberland. That was broken off. At that time, she was a maid to the court of Henry VIII's wife, Catherine of Aragon. And the king began courting her in early 1526. His interest in his wife's maid of honour was pretty big turning point in English history. The Catholic Church refused to accept his annulment to Catherine of Aragon. His marriage to Anne, which took place on the 25th of January 1533, and Henry VIII broke off relations with the Pope, established his own church, an independent Church of England. It all went a little sour a couple of years later, though, for Henry VIII and indeed for Anne Boleyn herself. In May 1536, she was arrested. She was imprisoned on charges of high treason. She was found guilty and ultimately was beheaded 4 days later at the Tower of London. Henry VIII, betrothed to Jane Seymour, 1 day later. That happened on this day in history, as did this. Does this sound familiar? This happened on this day in New York City, Madison Square Garden, 1962.
4: Mr. President, Marilyn Monroe.

Happy birthday to you. Happy birthday, Mr. President.

0: The most famous rendition of Happy Birthday of all time, isn't it? Marilyn Monroe singing Happy Birthday, Mr. President to JFK. There were 15,000 people there. She was accompanied by jazz pianist Hank Jones. It was there at Madison Square Garden on this day in 1962. Fast forward a few years, and on this day in 1997, The Lost World, Jurassic Park, directed by Steven Spielberg, starring Jeff Goldblum, Julianne Moore. It premiered in the US, as did this, a decade later in 2007.
1: What would any of you be willing to do? Would you breathe the weird and haunted shores at World's End to fetch back Witty Jack?
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3: There was a time.
0: Pirates of the Caribbean at World's End on this day in 2007 premiered, the most expensive film, $300 million made at that time in history anyway, starring the likes of Johnny Depp, whose voice you just heard, Keira Knightley as well, Orlando Bloom. It feels to me like a long time ago, no? 2007, Pirates of the Caribbean at World's End premiered.
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9: This is where the conversation begins. This is 1233 ABC Newcastle and New South Wales.
0: It's getting cooler and things like insulation and heating become increasingly important in our homes at this time of the year. If you're renting, the fact that they're missing can be hard to change. So should general minimum standards exist when it comes to energy efficiency for rental homes? The New South Wales government is looking into this at the moment with community consultation underway. Yesterday, you heard from Rewiring Australia CEO Francis Veerboom, who said that portable renewable energy should be a part of this change.
10: If you live in Germany, then you can go into IKEA and buy plug-in solar panels already. Some people put them on their apartment balconies. Some people put them out in their garden. And it's a great way to add some energy to your house that's clean and free for you. It's an easy solution for renters because, like you say, the current setup for solar means that there's no way that you can actually legally add a big solar inverter that's certified and everything to your house, obviously without getting your landlord involved or putting stuff on the roof. We're also pretty interested, because we've got a lot of solar power here in Australia already, in finding ways to use more of that too. And that's when you start to think about ways that we could plug in batteries that might let you soak up that solar power off like a cheap power plant through the middle of the day. We've got those 3 hours of free power plants that are going to come online soon. And a renter could potentially have like a suitcase battery, if you can imagine that, to walk into the house, plug that in, charge up the battery on free, very green power in the middle of the day, and then use that to run their house.
0: That was Rewiring Australia CEO Francis Veerboom, who joined us on Mornings yesterday talking about those portable renewable energy options. Now, 3 in 10 Aussies rent their homes, so how helpful would mandatory requirements in this space be? Nicole Gerges is from the Hunter Tenants Advice and Advocacy Service. She represents those who are renting in our community and joins you now. Hello, Nicole.
11: Good morning, Niamh.
0: What do you hear from renters when it comes to things like keeping their home warm in winter, cool in summer?
11: I think that for the majority of renters we speak to, they find it very difficult to do those things. And I think that minimum standards are not a massive ask in our ever-changing environment. And I think that this is a really positive step.
0: What options do renters have at the moment if they realise that things like ceiling insulation are non-existent at their place right now?
11: So it's not currently a requirement to have insulation. The minimum standards for rental properties, they're a pretty low bar, in fact. And so if you're seeking to heat or cool, those costs are increased because you don't have that insulation, or you don't necessarily have a way of stopping drafts, etc.
0: Where would you start in terms of those minimum standards? What's top of your list?
11: I think that the majority of people we would speak to would agree that ceiling insulation makes a lot of sense. We lose our warmth in winter, and we become very cold. We become very cold, and then in summer we can't get cool. That's particularly the case for people who are renting in social housing, because a lot of our social housing stock's quite old, and they're the people who can least afford those additional costs. And it's not only that cost; it's also the health benefit of having a more stable environment in your home. Reduces mold, reduces heat stress. I think that there's some real positive things that can come from this.
0: That link to the people in our community who are therefore carrying the load is a really interesting one, Nicole. Only 22%, according to the New South Wales government, of New South Wales rental homes have insulation. That's compared to more than 50% of owner-occupied homes. So does that ultimately mean that lower-income households, those living in regional communities, are carrying a heavier load when it comes to higher energy costs?
11: Definitely, that's what the numbers are telling us. And certainly, anecdotally, when we're speaking to our clients in the Hunter region, the impact of that lack of insulation really does hit the people who can least afford it the most.
0: Would the introduction of minimum standards be costly for homeowners and therefore, I guess, lead to rental increases as they pass that along the line?
11: I think one of the components of this consultation is also looking at what programs are available to enable landlords to bring premises up to the standard without having to look at those additional costs. And I think that's an important part of any consultation. And there are programs that people can link into for energy efficiency stuff. And perhaps it's a time to encourage more of that.
0: Is this consultation period a time that advocacy groups like yourself get that opportunity to engage with government, put forward the lived experience of renters in our community?
11: It certainly is. And the Tenants Union, along with a number of other organisations, are actually doing some sessions and have some resources online to assist people who want to participate and maybe feel a little bit nervous, unsure, to give them some practical advice about how they might be involved in the consultation. So I'd encourage people to have a look at the tenants.org.au website if they're wanting to do that. And being able to tell your story and having those real stories really hits home how much this is impacting on our communities.
0: I know that this is open until the end of May in terms of having your say, the consultation period. Do you have any idea, Nicole, of when we'll hear more after that?
11: Well, the report is due in 2026, so my hope would be that it would be before the end of the year, but we know these things can change, I guess, depending on how many responses there are. But my understanding is that we would be expecting at least a report by the end of 2026.
0: Thanks for bringing us into the experience of some renters in our community this morning.
11: Thanks, Dave.
0: Nicole Gerges from the Hunter Tenants Advice and Advocacy Service with you on 1233 ABC Newcastle and ABC New South Wales this morning, with the fact that the New South Wales government is looking at how we can improve energy efficiency in rentals, whether minimum standards need to be put in place. If you'd like to have your say, you can head onto the government website. Check out www.energy.newsouthwales.gov.au, and if you have a look at energy rentals in there, it'll take you to the right place to have your say. You've got through until May 31 to have your say and to have that interaction. We'll keep a really close eye on it here on ABC New South Wales as well and keep you up to date with how that progresses. Lovely to have your company on 1233 ABC Newcastle and ABC New South Wales on this Tuesday morning. It is 20 past 10. This is Powderfinger, Lost and Running.

0: Powderfinger on 1233, ABC Newcastle and ABC New South Wales. That's Lost and Running. Great to have your company on this Tuesday morning. It is 23 minutes past 10. We're going to check out what's made news overnight with Larice Dixon next.
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5: Hello, Niamh. Just a quick question. Are you the type of person that you get a bag of spinach or a head of lettuce in a bag? Are you that rigorous washer and then a lettuce spinner kind of person?
0: Look, when my partner bought a lettuce spinner at one stage, I laughed at the absurdity of that purchase. Ridiculous. And then went on to use it all the time and thought it was actually super handy.
5: I use it a lot. My mum bought me one, I think, when I first moved to uni, because I was just kind of like, she was, you know, she says, even though it says washed in the packets, you know, in the pre-picked lettuce and stuff, you need to wash.
0: That's a mum comment. That is a real mum comment.
5: Sometimes you find a bit of like dirt, you know, soil.
0: Yeah. Well, so, I mean, it's been grown in the ground.
5: I'm a washer.
0: Makes sense.
5: And a lettuce spinner. And

0: Zem talking to ABC Perth.
1: Our flatmates came home and he's the most casual Australian ever. And he's like, bro, I've got a lettuce, like a frog in my lettuce. And we're like, nah, can't be. Brings it in, shows it around.
2: Yeah, it probably stretched out to about the size of my hand. It's quite a decent sized frog. Most of our vegetables come from Eastern Australia to Esperance. So that's where I probably presume he would have come from. But
1: it does have holes in it to like keep the produce fresh. So he had a snack and some air on his way over.
0: And he was fine. He wasn't suffocating. Like, you know, a lot of bags of those, you know, pre-picked lettuce and spinach and things do have the holes.
3: He must have got a bit chilly, though. I mean, he's been through a few refrigerated trucks in his time, I would have thought.
0: Like, we're not exactly sure yet. Obviously, this investigation will try and find out where exactly this frog had made the trip from. It looks like I haven't verified this species, but to me it looked like a little green tree frog. So
3: it sounds like it's a reasonable size.
0: Yeah, and a lot of the comments on this social media video I saw yesterday were like, oh, you know, you can get those little gadgets that can reseal bags. I reckon it's just a hoax and they've put the frog in and resealed the bag. And this couple were like, no, our housemate legit came home for Woolies with this bag of lettuce and this little green frog. So their flatmate opened the bag outside the house. They live on a property with a bit of water nearby, a dam, and they thought, look, we're going to name him Greg and we're going to release Greg into the local dam. So ABC Perth have spoken to the DPI, the Department of Primary Industries, and said, hey, what do you think about them releasing the frog? And they're like, oh, probably shouldn't do that if that ever happens to you. You should report to the DPI, the department, any insects, animals, or plants found in packaging, particularly if they're from interstate or overseas.
3: Because, oh, of course. So they were trying to do the right thing by Greg, but maybe Greg wasn't local.
0: No, we need, because, you know, things can cross, you know, we don't want species getting into areas they're not wanted, things like that. Anyway, this stage, the investigation's continuing. Woolworths has given the ABC a statement saying, we're investigating with suppliers. It is a priority. It's an isolated event. We have had no other reports of any animals, let alone frogs, in packaging, and we take this kind of stuff really seriously. So they're saying, look, please do check and wash before you, you know, chuck the lettuce in the salad bowl and, you know, on the dinner table and munch away. They are saying it's a timely reminder to check for foreign materials. But it's not the first time an animal in Australia has been found in a packaged salad product. In 2016, another viral social media video, get this, showed a large spider inside a prepackaged Italian mixed salad. Don't know whether it was an Italian spider.
3: The Italian mixed salads have a lot of different colours happening in them as well, don't they? Yeah. Are they like the ones that have a bit of carrot and a lot of different grated things that would be harder to spot?
0: Like the coleslaw salad? Yeah. I'm not quite sure, but that was another incident about 10 years ago.
3: I feel less good about that one, I've got to say.
0: So look, I will be looking a bit closely at my salad packages that I buy next. Apparently, though, frog experts have told the ABC that this was a sign that the lettuce was grown in a healthy environment because there's these species hanging around, not that we want them on our plate. But look, we don't know where the frog came from. As you know, that New Zealand couple said, a lot of the stuff we buy from our local shop in Western Australia is from the East Coast. So
3: Greg could have travelled a fair way.
0: Greg could have come from our way, but we're not sure. And when Woolies finish that investigation, I will come back in and let you know.
3: I hope Greg's happy over there on the West Coast, because that is a long trip home.
0: I mean, like, he probably didn't mean to travel all that far.
3: I don't think we can blame Greg.
0: No, he was like, yum. Oh, wait, I've been sealed up. Here I go on a truck or wherever. So, look, hopefully Greg's okay. He's somewhere in Esperance.
3: What a journey he has been on.
0: So that, it's a timely reminder to check the bags of, you know, things you – check everything you buy at the shops. The other day
3: – constant vigilance.
0: The other day I actually bought a packet of mints, right? And I didn't notice until – luckily I got to the checkout, self-serve – that there was I felt it was like a little bit wet and I thought it was just like a bit damp in the fridge, in the supermarket fridge. And it did have a little slit in the packaging. So I gave it to the worker and I went and got a new packet. But I wouldn't have realised if I didn't feel that. So look, you never know.
3: I wonder how green tree frogs feel about mints.
0: Yeah, look, hopefully you guys don't find anything if you're listening out there. But if you have, look, don't want you to have had found anything in your food. But if you have,
3: wildest things you've found in your food.
0: Please let us
3: from
0: know.
3: From the supermarket, in the shopping trolley, 04.

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1: Thank you.
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0: Lionel Richie all night long on 1233 ABC Newcastle and ABC New South Wales. Let's have a look at what's happening on the weather front where you are.
1: Weather.
0: Scattered showers across the eastern half of the state, possible thunderstorms along the north and central coast and adjacent ranges. Isolated showers about the southern inland plains, dry and mostly sunny in the far northwest. Northeast to northwesterly winds in the eastern areas ahead of a west to southwesterly change moving across, sweeping the coast as

0: fresh and gusty south to southwesterly winds along the coast through the day. Southwesterly winds in the west. Gale warning for the Batemans Bay coast and the Eden coast. Strong wind warning for the Byron coast, Macquarie coast and the Hunter coast. Moderate to heavy rainfall since Sunday night has led to river levels rising along the Wilson's River, with minor flooding likely at Lismore from around midday today. Rainfall has eased and no further heavy rainfall is expected. You're going to hear from the New South Wales SES very soon, in the next 10 minutes or so, in fact, on those flood warnings and what we can expect through the next few days. We've been asking what you've seen in your rain gauges over the last 24 hours or so. 0487 99 1233. Graham says 35 mils of rain at Musselbrook and still raining lightly. Philip from Armidale says yet another complete fizzer in Armidale. Only 14 mils over the 2 days compared to Glen Innes and to Inverell, which got more than twice that. Sorry to hear it, Philip. I hope there's some more coming your way. We are going to have that discussion with a climatologist shortly as well, whether this is a bit of a change in our fortunes. As we heard predicted earlier in the year, there was that really dry El Nino on the way. Is that going to change? We'll ask that question shortly. Let's have a look on the roads.
1: Traffic.
0: Couple of things to let you know about. At Turrawina on the Newell Highway near John Renshaw Parkway, change traffic conditions to be aware of. Traffic's impacted in both directions. So if you are there at Turrawina on the Newell Highway, be aware of that. Reduce your speed, exercise caution. At Coolungaluk on the Pacific Highway near Wilena Road, there was a truck fire earlier. One of two southbound lanes remain closed. So please be careful if you're in that area. There is directions to follow on site. There's an oil spill that was prior to that incident site as well. So if you are in that Coolungaluk region on the Pacific Highway near Wilena Road, be aware there's a bit going on there. And while we're on the topic of oil spills, at the Rocks on the Mitchell Highway near Gardiners Road, there is an oil spill there, westbound traffic affected. So take care if you're in that part of the world as well. That is at the Rocks on the Mitchell Highway near Gardiners Road. We are going to talk pottery in just a moment's time, and I would love to hear if, just as a general punter, you've given it a try yourself. Have you sat down at one of those pottery wheels thinking that you're going to head home with a fruit bowl, something really beautiful to add to your collection, and ended up with a gloopy pile of mess instead? Or is that just me? Let me know your experience, and we're going to talk to an expert in just a moment's time. So you've got some tips and tricks up your sleeve for next time. 0487 99 1233. Thanks for your messages. We've been talking about whether we'll see rental energy reforms, minimum standards.

0: we own a rental that is regularly having money spent on it for the great tenants that we have. It's only greed if a landlord doesn't do that. The house next to us is rented out. There is no paint on the outside weatherboards, so the timber is wet. The house is cold and full of mold. In summer, there is no insulation and the heat is intolerable. At $600 a week, that's just greedy. That's Jan's message. 0487991233 is the SMS number. Kristen from Redhead says, we're a mum and dad investors working two full-time jobs with four kids so we can hold on to our hard-earned investments. Now negative gearing is abolished, landlords will receive no compensation for making these types of alterations to properties and receive no return on investment due to capital gains tax being increased and capital write-offs being reduced. Maybe the government needs to actually support private landlords who are providing a needed service rather than undermining private landlords' efforts. That from Kristen in Redhead. What do you think? 0487991233. Do we need to see some minimum energy efficiency standards introduced in rental homes, covering things like insulation in the ceiling, heating, air conditioning systems? The government in New South Wales looking into this at the moment. 0487991233 is the SMS number.
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1: Now we're talking.
0: Lovely to have your company at 20 to 11. Beautiful ceramics at home feel like such a luxury, don't they? Whether it's a colourful fruit bowl, a favourite mug, they can become really treasured pieces, especially if they're handmade by someone you love. I have painted ceramics with my daughter before. I haven't been brave enough to sit at a wheel and try to spin my way to ceramics glory. I have seen some hilarious videos from mates who went in all guns blazing, thinking they were going to come away with a gorgeous new piece, and it didn't quite work out as they planned. I reckon it is a lot harder than it looks. Someone who has mastered this ancient art is Jude Keogh. She's a potter from Molong in the Central West, and she joins you this morning. Hello, Jude.
3: Hello, how are you?
0: I'm really well, thank you. Watching an artist at a pottery wheel is such a special thing. They make it look so easy, so smooth, kind of therapeutic. What is the secret?
3: Well, I would say relaxing is number one, because and mindfulness, actually. Like it's a real sort of fine motor skill. So you really need to sort of just concentrate and relax, and that's the best way to approach it, I think.
0: Do you know what? It's funny you mentioned that being present element, because I reckon when I've seen it go spectacularly wrong, it's when your mate looks up at you and goes, look at this, look at the success I'm having. And then it all deteriorates from there.
3: Yeah, exactly. Yeah, because, you know, clay is soft, so it doesn't need to be pushed around too much. So I think that the main mistake people make is that they're sort of forcing it too much. Kind of thing, and that's where the relaxing comes into it. Because if you're, you know, if you're calm and you're relaxed, you don't push around the clay as much, and you get better results.
0: There's a place near me where I live, and you can paint ceramics there, but you can also almost just have a play with the clay. I don't think they even fire it at the end of the process. It's more that therapeutic side of things and kind of giving you that starting point before you graduate to things like a pottery wheel or whatever later on.
3: Yeah, it's really good because clay is so tactile. It's really good to actually start with some hand building, because that's how I started. Like, our first lessons were hand building, and the main reason for that is just getting a feel for the clay, knowing its limits, knowing what you can and can't do with it, and when to do things at certain stages. So clay, there's no rules with clay, but there's a few sort of rules that you have to follow in order to get some results, but the rest of it is pretty well up to your imagination.
0: What sparked your love of clay and pottery, Jude?
3: Well, when I left school, I did art. I did an art course at TAFE. And

0: if you're that kind of person, it just grabs you. So
1: I feel like you have to have a good level of acceptance that you can't control every element, that sometimes you've created, you know, something that looks really beautiful and then you lose it when it's fired. There feels like so many different elements to the process.
0: Yes, there is. It's great life lessons. It's being able to, you know, let go of things, basically. So in pottery, you know, you may have spent, like the other day, I made some rather large jugs. And, you know, spent hours making them, and two made it through, but the third one, the handle cracked on it. So, you know, and you've just got to go, oh, well, that's potting, you know. That's how it goes. Like, you could make something, spend hours on it, put it through the whole process, and at the end of the day, it's got a crack in it, or you don't like the glaze, or it's shrank too much, or, you know, and then you've just got to go back to the drawing board. So that's pretty standard stuff for potters. We just move on.
1: You mentioned that there are a few rules that if you follow, it can help in terms of that success rate. What rules do you come back to?
0: Main thing is when you're, like, if you're adding things to the piece that you've made, you have to add the clay at a certain time so that it doesn't crack. So if the pot, let's say you're putting a handle on a pot, if the pot is too dry and you're putting a wet handle on, then you're going to get a difference of the clay's moisture content. And if they're too different, then your handle is not going to stay on your pot, basically. It's going to fall off.
1: That makes sense.
0: Yeah, yeah. And just being gentle with the clay. I mean, pottery is basically, it's art and science all in the same thing. So you've got, when you're making your pot, you've got basic like engineering, I guess, or physics. And then when you're glazing your pot, you've got chemistry. And then, you know, when you're making your pot, it's an art. So it's all my favourite things, all mixed into one.
1: Jude Keogh with you on ABC New South Wales, a potter from Molong in the Central West. Jude, you run pottery classes at your studio. Is there a really good starting place for people who are new to it? What do you recommend? Is it a mug? Is it a mug without a handle? Where do you recommend people start?
0: Well, if you're interested in wheel work, you just start with a piece of clay and the wheel. And I guess you need to have not too many expectations of what's going to come out of that. So some people nail it, some people don't. But at the end of the day, if you have stick-to-itiveness, you're going to make it through. Because the more practice you do on the wheel, the better your work is going to be regardless. Regardless of if you started poorly or if you started, you know, wonderfully, if you just keep going, it's sort of different for everyone, I think, because it's a hand and eye coordination thing. So, you know, some people get that quicker than others, but it's all right. If you've got the determination to stick with it, you're going to make it. So
1: there's a couple of elements in that process that I love, particularly, you know, in 2026 when we can be distracted by so many different things. The natural material that you're using alongside that need to stay in the moment.
0: Yeah, exactly. It's a great mindful thing because if you sit down at the wheel and you're a bit scattered or something like that, there is literally days when I don't feel like potting and I just won't because, you know, you really need to be there in the moment. But also by the same token, if you want to stop and slow down, if you make yourself jump on the wheel and start making things, because of the concentration that you need and the fine motor skills that you need, it will help you stop and slow down. So that's what's great about it. You know, I get a lot of people doing my classes that have, you know, quite stressful jobs. So this is what they do in order to just switch off, because when you're on the wheel, there's no other things that you'll be thinking about. You'll be just thinking about, how do I get this piece of clay to do what I want it to do? And it takes a lot of sort of being present in the moment. You need to be there with the clay in order to get some results.
1: Jude, it has been so lovely to chat with you. You've encouraged me to give it a crack. I can't wait to give it a try. Thanks so much for your time this morning.
0: No worries. Thank you.
1: Jude Keogh with you on 1233 ABC Newcastle and ABC New South Wales, a potter from Molong in the Central West. Have you given it a crack? How did you go? You can be honest. How many times before you had some of that success?

0: success that Jude spoke of there. 0487 99 1233. We're going to check in with the SES in just a moment's time, find out the latest on the weather front for you as well.
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0: After months of talking about drought and the drier El Niño weather system, the rains have arrived this week across a great part of our state, and heavy rain in northern New South Wales and southern Queensland is causing some issues in the northern rivers today. The New South Wales State Emergency Service is urging people in the northern rivers to take care. There's a number of road closures to be aware of and some communities isolated as well. Rhys Glowry is the northeastern zone commander with the New South Wales SES and joins you now. Hello, Rhys.
5: Good morning. How are we?
0: Really well, thank you. You've got some flood warnings out at the moment. What areas are the biggest concerns?
5: Yeah, so we've got a number of warnings in place across the northern rivers, mostly due to the risk of some flash flooding in some of those creeks up north of Lismore in the Tweed Byron area, but also down around the Ballinger River in the Thora and into Coffs Harbour. We're publishing a number of warnings still. We expect some of those to be reduced today, but we still have a risk of some more rain, which could cause some more flash flooding into this afternoon and tomorrow. So we're urging people to be aware of their surroundings and download the Hazards Near Me app and stay informed.
0: What other parts of New South Wales do you have your eyes on, Rhys?
5: At the moment, my focus is on northeastern zone as the zone commander here. However, we are monitoring, other areas, other state operation centres monitoring other areas, particularly in those areas where we're seeing the heavy falls that are driven off this band of weather that's coming down our coast. So further down south into those towards our metro areas might see some rain, but my focus is on the northeastern zone at the moment.
0: I know I've got family north of the border there in Queensland, and they've spoken about the amount of rain they've had over the last couple of weeks. How concerning is that in northern New South Wales, in your area, as that water makes its way down?
5: Well, not all of the water that Queensland is seeing will make its way into the northern rivers. However, we work closely with our partners across the border and stay informed of their activity and their observations, and we take those actions appropriate based on that intelligence. But at the moment, we're focusing on the storm cells and the rain cells that are moving across the ranges in our area. The water from Queensland is not impacting us at this time.
0: How many call-outs have you had so far?
5: Yeah, so statewide for this incident, there's been approximately 200 calls for assistance, but particularly in the northeastern zone, we've seen just over 50 of those, including a number of flood rescues.
0: Broadly, this is a community that is pretty experienced, isn't it, when it comes to flooding. Do you have a message for people in those communities over the next couple of days?
5: Yeah, look, I think my message for the communities is that they need to stay informed via the Hazards Near Me app. They need to check in on their neighbours and their loved ones. Stay aware of their surroundings and don't enter into floodwaters. Don't take any unnecessary risks. If you don't need to be out and about in the weather, don't be. And hopefully we'll see this see some sunshine come through in the next few days. We'll all get back to normal.
0: Rhys, thanks so much for the update.
5: No worries. Thank you.
0: Rhys Glowry is the Northeastern Zone Commander with the New South Wales SES, joining you on ABC New South Wales this morning. Greg says he's had 59.6 mil in Ningen, Western New South Wales. We needed it badly. The bush and all its critters will love it. Greg, thank you for your message. 0487 99 1233 is that SMS number. It raises an interesting question. What can you expect over the coming days, the weeks, when it comes to this weather system? Has this rain put a hold on those El Niño forecasts that we've been talking about throughout 2026 so far? Andrew Hall is a professor of earth science at the Gulbali Institute at Charles Sturt University and joins you now. Hello, Andrew.
6: Hi, how are you?
0: Really well, thank you. Now, forecasters have been suggesting that El Niño in 2026 could be one of the strongest on record. Is that still looking like the case?
6: Yes, the forecast models are still predicting that there will be a moderate to strong El Niño, so there is a chance that it will be quite strong. So that just means that there's a higher likelihood of drier conditions in eastern Australia, especially inland New South Wales.
0: What impact do the rains this week have on some of those projections?
6: Well, this is a one-off weather event, so you have to remove weather from climate. So the El Niño forecasts climate modifiers, so it just gives you an indication that you're going to get drier or wetter conditions over a long period of time. Whereas what we're experiencing now is a weather event. So there's a large high-pressure area, slow moving, sitting over New Zealand. It's beautiful weather in New Zealand at the moment. But that means that you get these easterly winds hitting coastal New South Wales. And the sea surface temperatures off the coast are also a little bit warmer than normal, than average. And that's another climate modifier. So those easterly winds pick up that moisture, they bring it inland, and then the rainfall, as that hits the big divide, the high divide in the east coast, it just means you get lots of rainfall on that east coast. So it is that weather event caused by that high pressure system causing the easterly winds and bringing that rain to coastal areas of New South Wales.
0: Looking at this weather event then in some more isolation, we heard from Greg in Nyngan to say they really desperately need the rain there. What are you expecting it to do next? Is it going to hang around?
6: Well, that slow-moving high-pressure system will move out to the east. It will move away from New Zealand, and then that will be replaced by... There's a bit of a trough coming through, so in inland New South Wales at the moment, there's a bit of a rain that's associated with a trough, and then a new high-pressure will move in from the west, and that should give us some clearer conditions in a few days' time.
0: Is there an unpredictability to some of these weather patterns at the moment?
6: I would say that the forecasts that we get are based on the pressure systems that are moving across the country. So you can get a pretty good forecast out to 5 days, but beyond that, it does become a little bit more difficult. The thing that's probably changing or causing the weather conditions that we have now are the elevated sea surface temperatures, which does mean that we're more likely to get more rainfall when you get these systems moving in a particular way. So it's a combination of the climate settings, and that's like things like the El Niño, those sea surface temperatures, the Indian Ocean Dipole, what we call the Southern Annular Mode. They all have an impact on the climate, and then the day-to-day weather events that are associated with that. That gives you the rainfall that you have on any one particular day. So there's a combination of climate factors and weather forecasting that come into play.
0: And in terms of those broader climate settings, no change to that predicted El Niño situation for 2026?
6: Yes, that's true. So I think at the moment we're not quite in the El Niño phase yet. So that forecast phase has not yet arrived. We do expect it to arrive in winter and to persist until spring, although the forecasts after or from spring onwards can be a little bit unreliable. So we do have to wait and see. There's a little bit of that. But what we can say is, based on the modelling and based on previous observations, is that it's likely, it's a higher percentage chance than normal that El Niño will develop. Once it couples with the atmosphere, then you get a proper El Niño event that's occurring. And then, yes, that will lead to higher likelihood. So I think the forecast is a 30% chance of above average rainfall. So that means there's a 70% of below average rainfall from that El Niño over the winter and the early part of spring.
0: So many different elements to it. Andrew Hall, thank you for breaking it down for us this morning.
6: It's a pleasure.
0: Andrew Hall, a Professor of Earth Science at the Gulbali Institute at Charles Sturt University, with you on ABC New South Wales today. So good news for now in terms of those rain gauges for some communities right across our state who have been in desperate need of some rainfall. I'd love to hear what's happening at your place, 0487 99 1233. This texter says, renters are terrified for asking for basic maintenance or upgrades from personal personal experience, you become the villain and or your rent is increased. When you're already paying over 40% of your income on rent, plus car repayments, a place to sleep and a car so you can go to work, for a place to sleep and a car to get to work, there's nothing left for anything else, especially heating. Thanks so much for sharing your experience. It's a conversation we're going to continue to have on Mornings across the course of this week with the New South Wales Government exploring whether

0: minimum energy efficiency standards need to be introduced for rental properties in New South Wales. It's been lovely to have your company on 1233 ABC Newcastle and ABC New South Wales on this Tuesday morning. Hope you have a great rest of your Tuesday. I'll see you again tomorrow morning. But for now, it is news time on ABC and 11 o'clock.
1: Hi, James O'Loughlin here to tell you that Afternoons will be live from the Sydney Writers Festival. 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
2: It's 11 o'clock. Good morning. Tony Matthews with ABC News. Premier Chris Minn says he'll continue pursuing reforms to domestic violence bail and sentencing following the alleged murder of a woman and two children in Sydney Southwest. The bodies of the 46-year-old woman and two boys, aged 4 and 12, were found when police were called to a home in Campbelltown shortly before 8 o'clock last night. Their 47-year-old husband and father has been charged with three counts of domestic violence related murder and has been refused bail to face court today. Mr. Minn says he shares the devastation of the local community.
3: I'm devastated by this because I know that New South Wales Police and domestic violence prevention centres have been putting an enormous amount of resources and money, and we were starting to see glimmers of progress, but then an event like this happens and it reminds you that there are violent people out there that need to be confronted.
2: Three men and two gunmen are dead after what police have designated a hate crime in San Diego. America's editor John Lyons reports.
4: Two gunmen attacked the Islamic Center of San Diego, the largest mosque in the area. Children were safely evacuated from the center, which houses a school, but three men were killed by the gunmen. Police say they found two suspects, both teenagers, dead in a car near the mosque from what they believe were self-inflicted injuries. John Lyons, ABC News, Washington.
2: The Prime Minister says an additional three cargoes of jet fuel have been secured from China, strengthening Australia's fuel security amid the war in the Middle East. The shipments are carrying more than 600,000 barrels of fuel and are expected to arrive later this month. A further 38,000 tonnes of urea fertiliser is also on its way to aid farmers and producers. Anthony Albanese says the arrangement is a result of Australia's strong trading relationships with neighbouring countries.
5: Important food supplier, not just for domestic use. We are a food bowl for the region. That supply into Singapore, Brunei, into our neighbours to our north is so important going forward. So this is good for Australia, but it's also good for our region.
2: A jury in California has ruled against Elon Musk in his lawsuit against OpenAI and its top executives. Emily Grimenz has more from Washington.
6: Elon Musk was a co-founder of OpenAI and invested tens of millions of dollars in its first years. He alleged the company, which went on to create ChatGPT, was meant to be a non-profit dedicated to benefiting humanity, but its CEO Sam Altman and a top deputy Greg Brockman pivoted to a money-making approach behind his back. After a three-week trial in California, the jury found Mr. Musk waited too long to file his lawsuit and is now outside the statute of limitations. The trial had threatened to derail OpenAI's plans for a possible blockbuster initial public offering.
2: A rocket ship in a park in country New South Wales has just made it onto the state's heritage register. The iconic piece of play equipment, known as the Moree Rocket, was installed in a park in the town in 1972 in recognition of the area's role in the then space race. Moree was home to the first overseas telecommunications commission satellite that was used to track the first US men in space. There were 39 of the rocket ships installed in parks across the state, but only two remain. Heritage Minister Penny Sharp says it's a nostalgic symbol of childhood in Australia during that era.
7: It's the original one. I've got to say it probably needs a bit of a coat of paint, but I was talking to the mayor and I said, let's try and see if we can get it upgraded a little bit. But no, it's still there. It's, of course, closed off because these days they're considered unsafe. So it's sitting there, but I think a little lick of paint and it'll be looking absolutely fantastic.
2: Nine has announced broadcasters Carl Stefanovic and Eddie Maguire will co-host a new three-hour radio show. Dubbed The Long Weekend, Nine says it will be broadcast on Radio Network Gold and Nine Streaming.

0: platforms. The deal follows a tumultuous time for Gold's owner, ARN, which is in the midst of a contract dispute with former Breakfast duo Kyle Sandilands and Jackie O Henderson. And the Brazilian soccer star Neymar has been included in the 26-man squad for this summer's World Cup. Looking at the weather, widespread rain across the eastern half, possible thunderstorms along the north and central coast and the adjacent ranges. The chance of showers elsewhere, except in the far northwest. Rain for Sydney today, easing tonight, and a top of 20 degrees.
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6: Today, you're hearing my conversation with author Bill Hayes. This was recorded in front of a live audience at the Sydney Writers Festival after the publication of his memoir, Insomniac City, New York, Oliver and Me. My guest is Bill Hayes. Bill's a writer and a photographer. He's also an insomniac. And some years ago, he was inspired by a major life-changing event to move to the city that never sleeps, New York City. One of the few people Bill knew there was Dr. Oliver Sacks, the much-loved neurologist and naturalist who wrote Awakenings and the man who mistook his wife for a hat. Oliver had written to him years earlier to praise a book Bill had written, and to the surprise of both men, Bill and Oliver Sacks fell in love. Oliver had never really had a proper relationship. He was deeply shy and had been living an almost monastic existence. Bill Hayes has written this gorgeous, stunning book that's called Insomniac City, which is made up of roughly three equal parts. There are stories of Bill's encounters with life in New York. There are pieces around his street photography. And there's also his relationship with Oliver Sacks in the final years of that remarkable man's life. Ladies and gentlemen, please welcome Bill Hayes.
7: Thank you so much. Thank you.
6: Like I said, a large part of the book is your encounter with this love affair with New York City. You moved there in 2009 at the age of 48. Mm-hmm. How much courage did it take to start up a brand new life in a new city where you didn't know many people, Bill?
7: Well, it took some guts. I had always wanted to live in New York City. I'd even visited New York as a little boy growing up in a small town in Washington State. And my writing had taken me there over the years. But visiting New York is one thing. Living there is something very different. So it took some time to adjust to being a New Yorker and deciding to stay, but I have loved it.
6: Now, I said you're an insomniac to mm-hmm. begin with. Was it hard to sleep in any case in this tiny apartment you had?
7: Yeah, I had I called it my tree house. I had a tiny, tiny apartment at the eye level with the boughs of the trees outside my window, a sixth-floor walk-up, so you had to walk up all six levels to the apartment. It was very small. It was very hot in the summer. But the great thing about New York City, if you're an insomniac, is all you have to do is look out the window and you see life. There was the Empire State Building, the Chrysler Building I could see from my apartment building, or facing apartment buildings right across the street. I could look down and see life down below, taxi cabs, bicyclists. So the life of an insomniac in New York is a lot less lonely than in other parts of the world.
6: You say, in fact, the Chrysler Building and the Empire State Building look like a married couple. Explain what you mean by that.
7: Well, the Empire State Building is taller, it's sort of boxy. Every night it's lit a different color. So it was almost as if it was wearing a different suit every night. The Chrysler Building has a design that almost looks like a skirt, a little bit like a skirt. Every night is the same kind of moon-colored lights, and I saw them together as sort of a married couple watching over me.
6: I'd love you to read an excerpt from your book about a dollar bill, which I really enjoyed. A lot of the stories in this book are about these kind of really small, lovely encounters that have a kind of a real music to them, I think. I'd love you to read this bit.
7: Sure, I'd be happy to. The city is alive at night with doormen, delivery boys on bikes, street sweepers, homeless people, hustlers, prep cooks popping up out of trap doors in the sidewalk. I make a point of waving or nodding hello when I can. I've come to believe that kindness is repaid in unexpected ways. And that if you are lonely or bone tired or blue, you need only come down from your perch and step outside. New York, which is to say New Yorkers, will take care of you. One night I was walking down Hudson Street on my way home from a friend's when I spotted a dollar bill on the sidewalk. Even at my age, such a find seemed magical. Free money. I leaned down to pick it up just as a woman opposite me was doing the exact same thing. A dollar, I heard her murmur, and our heads practically bumped. We both laughed. I happened to reach it first, but it seemed ungentlemanly to take it. Here, it's yours, I said, offering it to the woman. No, no, no, it's yours. You got it first, she said. No, I insist you take it, I said. But by this point, she was walking away, arm in arm with a handsome man. She already had her prize. Suddenly, inspiration struck. I'm going to leave it for someone else, I called back to her. Perfect, she said over her shoulder. So I dropped the dollar bill back onto the sidewalk. It was liberating to throw money away, or more accurately, throw it to the fates, as I had with my life by moving to New York City at age 48.
6: Did anyone pick it up?
7: Yes, someone picked it up.
6: Did you see that happen? Story.
7: Yes, I did.
6: Yeah, I really need to know who picked up that dollar bill. And were you watching at the time?
7: Yeah. I walked a few steps, and I kid you not, I hid behind a tree to watch what would take place. So one couple passed by without noticing the dollar, then another. Finally, a man about my age came walking in my direction. Hunched shoulders, troubled look, pulling on a cigarette, definitely an insomniac. I thought, I want you to have it. It's yours. You deserve it. From my secluded vantage point, I watched as the fellow spotted the dollar. He stopped, looked around to see if anyone was in the vicinity. Perhaps someone in front of him had dropped it. No, the sidewalk was empty. He picked up the dollar and pocketed it with a small smile, then went on his way, as did I, back to my treehouse.
6: The way you read that, it sounds like there's almost a kind of a brotherhood and a sisterhood of insomniacs. Do you recognize each other? Do you have conversations that are going on unbeknownst to the rest of us who are able to sleep even fitfully during the night?
7: There's definitely a feeling of kinship, which I had never experienced before. I'd had trouble sleeping since I was a little boy. I grew up in Washington State, as I said. I lived in San Francisco 25 years. But to be an insomniac, or at least awake at night in New York, is much less lonely. And there are even people reading under street lamps on park benches in the middle of the night in New York. So it somehow makes it a little bit easier.
6: You'd been living before that in San Francisco for many, many years.
7: Right.
6: What was it that made you want to leave that behind and start a new life?
7: I lived there for 25 years. I moved there when I was age 24 and had a long-term partner. His name was Steve, a wonderful guy. And one morning, suddenly and unexpectedly, he died. I woke up to him in cardiac arrest. I began CPR, called EMTs, but we couldn't save him, and he was gone. So the night before was like any other night in our relationship, completely ordinary. We made dinner, we watched TV, we read in bed, I said goodnight, and then the next morning, he was gone.
6: And how old was he?
7: He was 43.
6: Had he had a history of heart complaints?
7: No history of heart problems, which is why the death was so unexpected and so traumatic, really, and shattering. So got him to the hospital, but by then he was gone. I walked home 2 hours later. There was nothing more I could do. And at that moment, it was the end of one life, as I look at it now, and the beginning of another.
6: Why New York? Why not Los Angeles or London or somewhere else?
7: I grew up on a kind of romantic vision of New York City. My parents had met there and fallen in love there. My dad was a cadet at West Point. My mom was an artist. They eventually moved back and raised a family in Washington State. So I think I kind of grew up on romantic ideas about New York. I'd always wanted to live there. And eventually I reached a point in San Francisco where I just realized I had to start my life over. I had to start fresh. And so I bought a one-way ticket to New York. I knew a few

0: people, including Oliver Sacks, whom I had met, but we were not involved. And I started life new in New York City.
1: This is when you decided to pick up a camera and start taking photographs as soon as you got to New York.
0: Right.
1: Reading your book, Bill, it's almost like the camera's a chaperone or a maitre d'. It's introducing you to people around New York City. It's like, Bill, would you like to meet this street person? Would you like to meet the guy behind the counter? Is that what it was like?
0: The camera became my companion, my travel companion. And it started completely innocently. I had always wanted to take pictures. I would see pictures, but never had a camera. I got a camera and would just explore parts of New York City, go to a neighborhood, take the subway, walk around, wander around. I was always drawn to taking pictures of people. And so they are and were virtually street portraits.
1: It matches your writing, too. The photos match, the style of photo matches the style of writing. You've got a lovely eye and ear for really small moments of street life that have a quiet music to them as well. What kind of people were you looking for when you went photographing the streets?
0: You know, I think I've lived a very intuitive life. And my life in New York has been very intuitive, too. And it's the same principle that guides my photography, my writing. I think I just sort of open myself up to chance. I'm a big believer in chance. Chance and contingency, of course, play a role in nature, in natural selection. And in the same way, chance plays a role in urban life. So I just take a walk, let's say, without any direction or destination in mind. I have my camera, my companion, as you said. And if I see an interesting face, interesting for lots of reasons, maybe they're beautiful, maybe they are wearing something interesting, maybe the scene is interesting, I approach them. And my method is always to ask permission. I don't really believe in taking pictures surreptitiously. So I always approach the person and say, I'm a photographer, can I take your picture?
1: And how often would I say yes?
0: It's about 50-50.
1: There's a difference between Americans and Australians. Australians would go, oh, get away. Oh, no, mate. Oh, shut up. Go nick off.
0: Yeah.
1: I think that's the difference. I think Americans are more open to those kind of moments.
0: Well, I've learned that it's different in different cities around the world. New Yorkers, I think, are a little more open to it. I think I'm still mistaken to this day for a tourist. So sometimes I think people think I'm just a crazy tourist. But I am a photographer. I see a picture almost before I see the person's face.
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1: Today I'm with author Bill Hayes in a conversation recorded at the Sydney Writers' Festival. Please, Bill, tell me about one of your subjects, a woman named Ilona. Where did you spot her?
0: I spotted Ilona on a park bench in the West Village where I live. It would be hard to have missed her. She is 95 years old, very tiny, about 4'10", and she has bright orange hair. But what makes her even more remarkable is that she has two inch long false eyelashes, which she makes herself out of her own bright orange hair. So I saw this incredible creature sitting on a park bench in a bright green and turquoise outfit, and I approached her as I do everyone and said, may I take your picture? And she said, yes, of course. So I did.
1: And what happened then? How did your relationship develop after you'd taken her picture?
0: Well, as with most of my subjects, to be honest, nothing. I think we exchanged names, but that was it. And I got a great picture. I happened to see her again about 3 months later, different park, same person. I approached her, took more pictures, but I said, Ilona, I made prints the first time around. I'll run back to my apartment and get the prints and bring them to you. So I did that. I ran back, brought her the prints, included my business card, and that night I got a phone call in Oliver's apartment, and it was Ilona. Billy, this is Ilona. I love the prints you gave me. That was so kind of you. You've given me a gift. Now I want to give you a gift.
1: So what was that?
0: Well, I didn't know at first. She said, you need to come by my apartment tomorrow at 3 o'clock. It will only take 30 minutes. And she was so insistent about it, I thought, okay, I will go. I wasn't afraid, but I just didn't know what it would be. At the same time, I have to say, whatever it was going to be, it was a gift. So I went along with it. Ilona lives in a third floor walk-up, which is part of what she credits to her own good health, her sturdy health at age 95. And I climbed the steps to her third floor walk-up and found a

0: very, very tiny room for this very, very tiny woman that was packed floor to ceiling with things. She had lived there 66 years.
1: Was she a hoarder, or was just that was her stuff?
0: She was not a hoarder. This was just her life. She had lived here that long.
1: And what was the gift she wanted to give you?
0: Well, she had me sit down on a chair, the only available space in the whole apartment, and she took out a pad and carefully selected a pencil, and she began drawing me. But she wasn't going to do a full portrait. She told me, "I'm going to draw your eye."
1: And one eye.
0: Well, I said, "My eye?" I didn't even say my eyes. I said, "My eye." She said, "Oh, yes, your eye." And this is something she has done for 50 or more years with friends, with people she loves. It's a gift. She draws their eye, and she believes that even if you only draw the eye, you can sort of get a sense of the entire person.
1: And would she let you talk while she was sketching?
0: No. I tried to ask her questions as I would normally ask her about her life as an artist. And she put down her pencil and said, "Now, Billy, when I'm working, I can't talk." It was quite serious.
1: And what was the finished drawing?
0: And she said, "This is about you. At this moment, you're the most important person in the world. You tell me your story." So I told her my story and how I had ended up in New York. And 20 minutes later, she showed me the pad, and I didn't know what to expect. I didn't even know really if she could draw. And here was this very accurate and beautiful drawing of one of my eyes.
1: And once she'd finished the drawing, what did you do then?
0: Well, then we decided we had to celebrate our new friendship. And she said, "I can make two things, coffee or vodka." So what do you think I chose? Vodka. So she got out, everything seemed very little in her apartment. She got out a little bottle of vodka, two thimble-sized cups, and she poured vodka, and we toasted to our new friendship. And we're still friends. She's 96 now, and she's very happy to be in my book.
1: It's an extraordinary coincidence. I can make those two things as well. Tell me, Bill, how did you first meet Oliver Sacks? I mentioned there that he'd sent you this letter, which was an admiring letter of your first book you wrote called The Anatomist. But how did things proceed from there?
0: Yeah, I had written this book, The Anatomist, which tells the story behind the classic 19th century text, Gray's Anatomy. And some months after the book came out, I get a letter in the mail in San Francisco, return address Oliver Sacks, handwritten. Now, I knew who Oliver Sacks was. I had read many of his books, and I was quite surprised and flattered. He wrote a letter, a very cordial letter, just saying he enjoyed the book, which is something I later learned that he would commonly do. What does one do when one gets a letter from Oliver Sacks? I wrote a letter back. And then he wrote a letter back to me. So we had a little correspondence. And then about a year later, and really by coincidence, not having to do with Oliver, I moved to New York. From there, we got to know one another.
1: Were you surprised by how attracted you were to him?
0: Well, yes, I was.
1: Because there's about 3 decades difference between you.
0: Yeah, almost 30 years age difference between us. I did meet him in person once before moving there. And I mean, I have to admit, I found him kind of irresistible for the same reason that so many people around the world find him irresistible, for his brilliance, for his kindness, his empathy, such an eloquent, articulate man, brilliant, obviously, but also incredibly modest and shy, not in the least pretentious or pompous. And, you know, when I moved to New York, I certainly wasn't looking to get into another relationship. As we've discussed, my previous relationship had ended tragically. And it turned out that Oliver himself had never been in a relationship his entire life. So we were kind of an unlikely pair. But
1: I found reading what you kept a journal and you wrote down the things that he was saying. Uh-huh. It was so lovely because I hadn't read his books, but I had heard him several times on the NPR radio program Radiolab.
0: Right.
1: And his voice is so present. It's a voice that's so full of learning, but full of childlike wonder. Uh-huh. So he wore his learning very lightly in that sense, and has this ability to kind of infect you with his curiosity, I suppose. That's the guy you knew and fell in love with.
0: Absolutely. Curiosity is exactly the right word. Curious about the whole world. Of course, so knowledgeable about his own field, neurology and medicine, but Oliver knew a lot about a lot of things and read very, very deeply. deeply, yet without pretentiousness, he wanted to engage you in conversation. So he wanted to know what I thought about what he was thinking about.
1: He was a member of the American Fern Society.
0: Yes, he
1: and
0: was.
1: When I read that, I thought, there's an American Fern Society? That's the kind of breadth of his interest.
0: He was passionate about ferns. He was passionate about elements and the periodic table. And really, you know, he was passionate about life. I met him at age 75. He'd already accomplished so much, written a dozen books. One thing he had not experienced in life was deep love and a relationship. And he was open to that experience as well, as it turned out. It took a little while, but he was very open to that as well.
1: He said he was a very shy, he admitted he was quite a shy person.
0: Right.
1: And he also said he suffered from a condition, I can't remember the Latin name for it, but it means facial blindness.
0: Right.
1: He had real trouble recognizing people by their faces. Do you think that's why he was so shy?
0: I think it is one reason. He did have this condition called prosopagnosia.
1: That's the one.
0: Yeah, where he... And I'm kind of the opposite, actually. I can easily remember, if I have a waiter tonight in Sydney and I don't come back until 10 years later, I might still recognize him. Oliver couldn't recognize people within our own building. And
1: he failed to recognize you at any stage?
0: He didn't fail to recognize me, but I witnessed Oliver

0: just, you know, kept working. He was very nonchalant about such things.
1: What were the things that most surprised you about him once you got to know him and fallen in love?
0: Well, one of the most charming things about him was that Oliver had lived such a monk-like life, devoted to his practice and his patience and to writing and to thinking. One of the most surprising things about him really was that this was a man, unlike anyone I've ever met, who, for whom thinking itself was a priority.
1: A daily activity.
0: Something would come into his mind and he would cogitate about it, think about it, whether lying on the bed or taking a walk or swimming. And so when it came time to write about something, it was almost as if the pages were already written in his mind.
1: The two of you seem to be going through this process of mutual education, which is really lovely. I think that's one thing that can make you fall deeply in love with someone else, is when you're constantly learning something from the other people.
0: Yeah.
1: We kind of all know what he had in his head about neurology, the natural world, the periodic table, chemistry, all those things. What were you able to teach him in?
0: Well, there are a couple things. I mean, I had been in relationships most of my adult life. So I think I was able to teach him about relationships and romance and love and domestic life. One of the charms about Oliver was that he got acquainted with his appliances at his apartment in a way he never had been before.
1: What do you mean?
0: Well, he, you know, as I said, he led a very monk-like life. He had a housekeeper who would once a week come in and make some food for him for the week, who would load and unload the dishwasher. He never had to do those things. Now, in a relationship, you know, you make dinner together. You, someone has to clean up. I was more the cook, he was more the cleaner. He delighted in loading the dishwasher so much that if it wasn't completely full, he would take clean mugs and glasses out of the cupboards and put them in the dishwasher so that they would have company. But he also delighted in just the joy of coming together at the end of the day, opening a bottle of wine, cutting up some radishes and carrots, talking about your day, preparing dinner together, setting a table, those kinds of things.
1: The two of you used to like to go up to the roof of the apartment block. How would you kind of celebrate the end of the day together there?
0: Well, it started accidentally. It was really one of our first dates, I guess, and I brought a bottle of wine over, and we went to the rooftop terrace of his building, but forgot to bring glasses. So Oliver said, "Shall I go get some glasses?" And I said, "No, don't worry about it. I opened the bottle of wine and I said, we'll just share it. We just took swigs out of the bottle, passed it back and forth, and that became our tradition. We didn't even try to remember to bring glasses. We'd go up to the roof and open a bottle of wine and just take swigs, sharing it out of the bottle.
1: What kind of observations could he make while you were sitting up there looking at the world or seeing the sun go down on New York City?
0: He would delight in the surroundings and the cityscape. And one night he said something so unforgettable. It was such a beautiful night. Actually, it was like Sydney is today, just crystalline and beautiful, blue sky. The sun was setting. And suddenly he said, "I'm glad I'm not dead." And I thought that was such a great way to put it. Instead of saying, "I'm glad to be alive," he was focusing much more precisely. Oliver was very precise about language.
1: Given the near 30 years difference, how did those generational differences play out with the two of you?
0: Well, there were differences. You know, I had much more knowledge of popular culture than he did. Oliver used to say he knew nothing about popular culture after 1955, which means for him, age 22. So when I approached him one morning in the summer of 2009 to say, "Oliver, Michael Jackson died last night," he looked at me and he said, "What is Michael Jackson?" And I had to explain to him what is or who was Michael Jackson. Because he was open and curious, he was interested, and I could explain to him that when I grew up, and still to that day, Michael Jackson held real importance and that he was a real creative artist who'd also had a difficult and maybe even tormented life. There came a time later where we went to Iceland and made this trip. And as it turned out, he let slip that he had met Björk, the artist and musician Björk. So we met Björk.
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1: My guest today is the author Bill Hayes in a conversation recorded at the Sydney Writers' Festival in 2017. 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
2: Hello, Tony Matthews with the latest from the newsroom. A southwest Sydney man accused of murdering his wife and two sons did not apply for bail when his case was heard in court this morning. The bodies of a 46-year-old woman and two boys, aged 4 and 12, were found when police were called to a home in Campbelltown shortly before 8 o'clock last night. The Prime Minister says an additional three cargoes of jet fuel have been secured from China, strengthening Australia's fuel security amid the war in the Middle East. The shipments are carrying more than 600,000 barrels of fuel and are expected to arrive later this month. And Italy's foreign ministry says rescuers have found the bodies of four Italian divers believed to be deep inside an underwater cave in the Maldives. Searches had resumed after being suspended over the weekend after the death of a local military diver during a mission to try to reach them. More ABC News at 12.
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1: Bill Hayes is my guest. He's from the United States. He's a photographer and author. He's written a book called Insomniac City. It's the story of how he moved to New York at the age of 48 after a terrible personal tragedy and reinvented himself, reinvented his life, came to know New York City, and how he fell in love with the great neurologist Dr. Oliver Sacks. And it's the story of how they spent Oliver Sacks' last years together. He urged you to keep a journal. And this is a large part of your book, are these journal entries. Clearly, that's made a big impression on the way you write as well, Bill.
3: Absolutely. I had never really been a journal keeper. And 2 weeks after I moved to New York City, Oliver said to me one day, "You must keep a journal." So I thought, well, I must then. He was a great journal keeper himself. There are about 1,000 journals in his archive. When he said that to me, I wrote it down on a scrap of paper, and it's dated 5/9/2009. O says I must keep a journal. And I'm so glad I took his advice. In the beginning, it was just things written on scraps of paper, on the backs of envelopes. I eventually did buy a journal and kept the journal over the years to this day. By the time Oliver had died, the journal had grown to 750 pages.
1: I'd love you to read one part of that journal too, which
3: I
1: think it speaks to the kind of really interesting and lovely and very specific kind of intimacy you had with him, and the delight he took in that as well.
3: Yeah, when it came to writing this book, I turned to the journal first just to refresh my memory. I'd never reread it, and once I began rereading it, I saw right away, here's the key to this book. I can just use these entries. February 1st, 2010. A languid Sunday. Afternoon turning into evening. Evening into night. Night to morning. I just want to enjoy your nextness and nearness, Oliver says. He puts his ear to my chest and listens to my heart and counts the beats. 62, he says with a satisfied smile, and I can't imagine anything more intimate. February 7th, 2010. Oliver tells me about a white-winged butterfly made dirty by city soot early in the industrial age in England, which evolved quickly from white to soot-colored. And about a city bird, a pigeon, I think, whose song rose in volume to be heard over the honking of cars, the noise of construction, traffic. Oliver says to me, there are rare instances in nature of accelerated evolution. I can't help thinking of how much Oliver himself has changed over the past year. I've noticed that, I tell him.
1: Tell me how you introduced Oliver. Yes, please. Tell me how you introduced him to the joys of champagne.

0: Oliver had never opened a bottle of champagne in his life. So for one of our first New Year's Eves together, I got a bottle of champagne. I began to do it, and I said, here, you do it. And he was scared. So I taught him how to do it, and that not the cork wouldn't necessarily shoot across the room like a bullet, which is what he was afraid of. So he did do it correctly, but he insisted on wearing swimming goggles. Just in case.
1: He liked to do things in fives. How did this play out?
0: Oh, yeah. He had an obsession with fives. Everything had to be in fives. If I was grilling salmon, it would have to be 5 minutes on each side, even if I was doing the cooking. Or if he was doing crunches or abs, he would do five sets of 55. It just gave him a sense of satisfaction.
1: You were gay men of different generations. How much more difficult had that been for someone of Oliver's generation?
0: Well, it was very different. I came out at age 24 in 1985. I'd lived my life out as a gay man. Oliver was from a very different generation and from a different country. And when he was a young man, to be gay or homosexuality was actually illegal. He also was raised in a very traditional Jewish family. And his father, both of his parents were doctors. His father, I think, had an inkling. And so he asked young Oliver one day, he was 18 years old, 17 or 18. And Oliver admitted that, yes, he was more attracted to boys than to girls. He asked his dad not to tell his mother, but he did. His father did tell Oliver's mother. The next morning, she came down and literally cursed him and said, "You're an abomination." And that wounded him deeply and is part of the reason he never went on to develop relationships until the age of 75.
1: So a generation later, with you, he was coming out in his own way. How tentative was he with that, Bill?
0: Well, he was tentative at first. He was tentative for lots of reasons about getting into a relationship, nervous about being seen in public. He was, of course, a public figure, so he was nervous about that, and it took time. But, you know, I just read this passage about a

0: accelerated evolution, and that's exactly what I mean. At the time, it seemed very tentative, but really, it was quite fast. Within 5 or 6 months, he'd grown quite comfortable, and hey, we had fallen in love. So,
1: now tell me, please, Bill, how you came to bring Oliver Sacks to a gay bar that was holding an Oliver Sacks night.
0: Well, that was very unexpected. Oliver published his autobiography in the spring of 2015. This was after he'd received his diagnosis of terminal cancer and given only months to live. We went to a bookstore in our neighborhood, and the clerk said to us, "So, Dr. Sacks, are you going to be going to Oliver Sacks night at Julius, which is the gay bar across the street?" And we looked at him and said, "What is Oliver Sacks night?" And he proceeded to pull out a poster, which included the cover photograph from his autobiography. If you've seen it, it shows Oliver Sacks at age 27 on a motorcycle, looking very studly. And I looked at Oliver and said, "Would you want to go?" And he said, "Sure, you know, why not?" And so we went to Oliver Sacks night, which was both comical, partly because the bartender there couldn't believe that Oliver Sacks was still alive. It was suddenly like coming back from the dead. But also very poignant. Oliver had never been into a gay bar, or we had never been to a gay bar together. Once it became known that he was there, they announced it over the loudspeaker. "Ladies and gentlemen, we now know that Dr. Oliver Sacks is here for Oliver Sacks night." And people lined up to greet him and to thank him in the kindest way for the work he had done. Because, as many of you may know, Oliver really was responsible in some ways for surfacing and identifying and explaining and recognizing and humanizing different neurological and other conditions. So I was by his side, drag queens and gay men and lesbians around us, and here was this line of people lining up just to say, "Thank you, Dr. Sacks."
1: So this night that had been envisaged as something incredibly camp,
0: right,
1: turned into something that was really quite earnest and sincere.
0: Quite earnest and poignant, and for Oliver, such a memorable night and such a beautiful night. And as we walked home, I said, "Well, you know, maybe we'll go back another night." And it's so great what he said. He looked at me and he said, "No, that was perfect."
1: That was it. It doesn't get any better than
0: that. It was perfect. It doesn't get better.
1: You were saying before that that Björk was a fan of his.
0: Right.
1: And she invited the both of you over, mm-hmm, to Reykjavik,
0: right,
1: in Iceland for lunch. Now, did he know who Björk was?
0: Well, he only knew Björk as someone who had appeared in a documentary with him on music, because Oliver had written an amazing book called Musicophilia, which Björk had adored, so much so that she sort of used that title for her own album called Biophilia, using it in her own way. But before we made the trip to Reykjavik, I sat down with Oliver and gave him a crash course in Björk. I rented a DVD with all of her best music videos, and I had been a Björk fan since her earliest days. And Oliver sat on the edge of the bed so he could be close to the TV screen. He had very poor eyesight and poor hearing, but he watched the whole 90-minute DVD and really came to understand her incredible artistry. As different as they were, there was a connection.
1: So once you arrived in Reykjavik for lunch, what were the circumstances? Where did she invite you to?
0: Well, we had lunch at her home in Reykjavik, you know, a very modest home, and she could not have been a more gracious host.
1: Now, you know, you're a massive, massive, massive fan.
0: Yeah, I was trying to hold back my, you know, fanboy enthusiasm.
1: So you're going, don't be gushy, all that kind of thing?
0: Yeah. Exactly.
1: Yeah.
0: But it was just a very modest and lovely occasion, getting to know one another. And I saw the two of them, as different as they were, as being similar in that they are both brilliant artists.
1: I have to ask, what did she cook for you? I kind of imagine it'd be something really surreal. Like, you know, like the thing from The Simpsons, like a maraschino cherry in a bowl of Chanel No. 5 or something like that. Was it like that or something else?
0: It was very homey. It was really delicious baked trout. She made the whole lunch herself, baked trout with lemon, I remember. And she and her daughter had made a gooseberry pie. So it was very homey food. Her home itself was kind of surreal in a beautiful way. It included a staircase made out of basalt. And Oliver, knowing the elements and minerals as well as he did,

0: It immediately recognized it. He said, "My word, that's a basalt staircase." And the railings were made out of whale ribs.
1: Wow.
0: Yeah.
1: What had she been telling you about where she'd recorded her most recent album, this lighthouse?
0: Yeah, she'd recorded her most recent album in a lighthouse in Reykjavik. And one of the reasons was that when she was in the lighthouse recording and the tide was out, or the tide was in, she couldn't leave. She was trapped there, and she had to work. So I guess that's a lesson for all of us writers and artists. Find a situation where you can't escape.
1: Given that her music, it sort of was one of the factors that helped you when you were grieving over your partner Steve after
0: right.
1: he died, could you even tell her that? Was it too hard to tell her that? How could you let her know?
0: I couldn't. I didn't want to. She was very modest. She's very like Oliver in that way, and shy in a certain way. But I did give her a copy of my book and inscribed in there with gratitude what she had meant to me.
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1: Today I'm with author Bill Hayes in a conversation recorded at the Sydney Writers Festival. After Oliver Sacks was diagnosed with terminal liver cancer,
0: yep.
1: once you had that diagnosis, what did you do?
0: Well, Oliver's first impulse was to write. His first impulse was to write. Within days, Oliver had written a draft of what is now a famous essay called My Own Life, in which he told the world that he had received a terminal diagnosis, had only months to live, and how he intended to live out that life in the richest, most productive way possible. And he set it aside for a couple of weeks. The news was so new, his feelings were so raw, he wasn't sure if he should publish it right away. And a few weeks later, he had to have a surgery for his cancer. And we were literally in the waiting room at the hospital when he looked at me and he said, "I think I'm ready to publish that piece." And so I went into a bathroom at the hospital and called, we had a mutual editor at the New York Times, and I called our mutual editor and said, "Oliver has terminal cancer. He's written this beautiful essay. Would you be interested in seeing it?" We sent it over, and they said, "We want to publish it the next day." We asked them to wait one day just to make sure he was out of surgery safely. And then they ran it, and there was this incredible worldwide response to that beautiful essay, a kind of outpouring of love and concern for Dr. Sacks, which really took him by surprise.
1: Given his famous research as a neurologist, he was pretty keen on taking quite intense marijuana at the time for pain and for all sorts of reasons that he would ingest. He wouldn't smoke it. He ingested a fair amount of
0: edibles.
1: Edible marijuana. I just be so interesting being around Oliver Sacks while he's on some kind of psychoactive drug and
0: yeah.
1: talking about what he's seeing and watching. What was that like?
0: Well, it was very amazing. When my book came out, I thought I could just slip in there that Oliver occasionally liked to ingest some cannabis and it would be no big deal. But this is what people are especially curious about. He, because of his blindness, he was blind in one eye and had poor vision in the other. The cannabis would activate his visual cortex and he would actually hallucinate and see amazing things, whether with his eyes closed or even with his eyes open. And it was just a stream of amazing images. Now, I would get stoned with him. I wouldn't see anything like that.
1: How were you coping?
0: How was I coping? I was coping with my camera. I look back on that year and I see all the photographs I took. I was out, I lived two lives. You know, I lived a life in the apartment with Oliver, which was a kind of cocoon of creativity and writing and conversation and music. There was no technology in our apartment, I should say. No computer. Oliver never sent an email or text in his life. He wrote with a fountain pen. So it was a very kind of cocoon-like space. And then I led a life on the streets of New York where I was wandering, looking for photographs. I took more photographs in that year probably than ever.

0: And my next book will actually be a collection of my New York street photography. And I was drawn to couples, to beautiful people, to younger people. There's a kind of the antithesis of what I was seeing with my partner, Oliver.
1: Were you still able to maintain for a while that lovely ritual at the end of the day, drinking wine, listening to music, and conversation?
0: Absolutely, absolutely. I think Oliver made it a priority to continue to live as we had. So, yes, we would make dinner together. He would set the table. We would go up to the roof and have our swigs. He also loved to swim, and we would swim two or three times a week. And of course, he wrote and wrote and wrote and wrote. He wrote whenever he could.
1: So you weren't watching TV, checking Facebook status updates, any of that stuff as well?
0: No, no, no.
1: I was talking about this with my producer, Nicola. Why don't we all do this? Why don't we just all do this at the end of the day, drink wine and listen to music and talk? Why don't we all do that? I don't know, and I don't expect you haven't answered that question for me either, Bill, since we've only just met. Nonetheless, was it a surreal feeling, this long goodbye?
0: Well, it was very bittersweet. You know, I had already experienced a loss that was sudden and unexpected, where with my partner Steve, there was no goodbye. So with Oliver, it was bittersweet and beautiful in a way because we knew our time was limited and we were able to say everything we wanted to say and do what we could. So he took advantage of that time that we had when he felt well. We traveled, we went to London, we went. One of the last things he wanted to do, of all things, was to go to a lemur preserve in North Carolina. He kept learning.
1: Hang on.
0: Yeah,
1: hold on a second. Yeah. He's given a terminal cancer diagnosis and he thinks, right, now I must go to a lemur reserve. That's kind of cool.
0: He had a great kinship with primates. He felt like an animal himself, and lemurs are very close.
1: Would he say that? Would he say, I feel like that? Would he talk about his sense of his own animal body?
0: Oh, yes. In fact, in one of his final essays, he talks about being a thinking animal, as a sentient being. He found great beauty in lemurs, and we made this visit to a lemur preserve in North Carolina, and he peppered those scientists and veterinarians all day with questions about lemurs. He was interested and curious and still learning. And I tell you this was in July 2015. He died a month later.
1: He was in his mid-80s, and he had found love at long last in his life. I know it's a funny thing to say, but was he happy to go?
0: He was not happy to go. He would have liked to live longer. He had more he could have written, but he was at peace with it. He was at peace with it. He understood it. He accepted it, and he did everything he could.
1: How did he return to his childhood Jewishness in his final days?
0: Yeah, I mean, throughout his adult life, he really was an atheist and was not practicing as a Jewish person. But at the very end, the one thing he desired, the one thing he craved, was gefilte fish. And so in his last days, that was really the only thing he wanted or could eat. And first it was all of it. In the end, it was just the jelly that comes with gefilte fish.
1: Was that like sort of a comfort food from his childhood?
0: Yeah, a comfort food, exactly. Something I never acquired a taste for, but
1: not even Jewish people like gefilte fish. That's my experience of that.
0: So I'm told. One thing I did, just to make it more interesting and fun for Oliver, was to get different gefilte fish from different Jewish delis throughout New York. And just for comparison, so he would have taste tests.
1: How about his music that he was listening to? He loved listening to Bach and Mozart. How did that change as he got near the end?
0: It did change in a very poignant way. There was always music playing in the apartment. The idea of heaven for Oliver Sacks was to have Bach playing in every room of the apartment simultaneously. And he loved Bach, he loved Mozart, he played piano very well and played Bach. But at the very end, it became Beethoven and longer pieces, and he would play longer Beethoven pieces, and there was a new kind of darkness or bittersweetness to that music.
1: You wrote about that piece, and you spoke then about that piece he wrote for the New York Times once he'd been given the terminal diagnosis from his cancer. I'm just going to quote from here because I went and looked at it, and it's really beautiful. And this is what Oliver Sacks wrote. I cannot pretend I am without fear, But my predominant feeling is one of gratitude.

0: attitude. I have loved and been loved. I have been given much, and I have given something in return. I have read and travelled and thought and written. I have had an intercourse with the world, the special intercourse of writers and readers. Mm. Above all, I have been a sentient being, a thinking animal on this beautiful planet, and that in itself has been an enormous privilege and adventure. Whew, that we could all write something as lovely as that towards the end of our lives.
1: Yeah, I was on a beautiful sailboat ride on the harbor yesterday, and one of the crew members quoted that to me. I told him that Oliver had been my partner, and he quoted from memory some of the lines you just read. So they made, I think that essay made such an impact on people around the world. That idea of gratitude and acceptance of what we all face. I mean, death is part of life.
0: How did you try to make him as comfortable as possible in his room in his final hours?
1: One of the great gifts that Oliver gave was that he was so clear about his death and how he would face it. And he did very much want to die at home with me and with friends there, and we were able to make that happen. But once he had passed into a state where he was no longer conscious, I removed from the room all of the medical equipment and oxygen tank and all that sort of equipment I associated with illness, and brought into the room things he loved. So ferns, elements, minerals, fossils, his books, photographs of his friends, his parents, and surrounded the bed with those things. And though he may not have been conscious, on some level I think he was, I tried to surround him with beauty, which is what he brought to my life too.
0: Tell me about that photo, that lovely photo you've got in your book of a table, a little coffee table that you took after he died.
1: Yeah, there's a photograph I took. It was actually the day after he died. He loved to arrange his elements and fossils, his favorite ones, on a beautiful little brass-covered round table. And he would change it. He was a little curator of his elements. And so I took a photo of that the day after he died. It seems like a photo of Oliver in some ways.
0: Throughout this whole process, it seems like when you first arrived in New York City, you found that the city itself, a whole of myriad of small moments, could offer you some consolation for the death of your partner, Steve. Was New York doing that for you while Oliver was dying and after he died?
1: Oh, for sure, for sure. I mean, if I felt sad or lonely, and to this day, I still miss him, of course. If I feel sad or miss him or lonely, I don't try to deny that feeling. I think it's good to feel it, but then I get myself outside and take a walk and reconnect with the city and with, I don't even want to say strangers, because stranger sounds like such an anonymous word, so I'll say with my fellow New Yorkers, and open myself up to chance and to stories and photographs and take pictures.
0: What's ahead for you? You're going to move to Adelaide, perhaps?
1: Well, you never know. I've fallen in love with Sydney in the last 24 hours. I really don't know. Projects await me in New York. We have a new Oliver Sacks book coming in October. He was working on two books before he died, both of which he planned. And I have a book of my photography coming out next year. So there's plenty to keep me there, and I'm still in love with New York.
0: Are you buoyed up by all the other people who loved Oliver Sacks from a distance? Like, there are a lot of people here, I'm sure, today who loved Oliver Sacks from a distance. I kind of fell in love with him a little tiny bit through hearing his voice on Radiolab.
1: Yeah, you know, people really did get to know him and fall in love with him through his voice. He had a very distinctive voice, which I've tried to capture in the book. And in a way, I've been the beneficiary of a lot of that love, which has come back to me.
0: Are you still in the same building?
1: Oh, yeah, same building. Yep.
0: You're still going to the same smoke shop?
1: Still going to the same smoke shop. Still see my same neighbors, still see Ilona, still go up on the roof and have a swig of wine.
0: It's been such a pleasure speaking with you, Bill. I've so enjoyed this conversation. Congratulations on that beautiful book you've written. It's just such a delight to read. Ladies and gentlemen, please thank Bill Hayes.
1: Thank you. Thank you. Thank you.

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1: I spoke with Bill Hayes in front of a live audience at the Sydney Writers' Festival in 2017. Bill's memoir is called Insomniac City, New York, Oliver and Me. This episode of Conversations was recorded on the lands of the Gadigal peoples. The producer was Nicola Harrison. Executive producer was Pam O'Brien. I'm Richard Feidler. Thanks for listening.

0: It's 12 o'clock. Good afternoon. Tony Matthews with ABC News. A southwest Sydney man accused of murdering his wife and two sons has had his case heard in court. Leah Harris has more.
1: The man was represented by his lawyer at Campbelltown Court this morning, where he faced three counts of murder. The 47-year-old was arrested last night after his wife and two sons, aged 12 and 4, were found dead inside their Campbelltown home around 8 p.m. The man was represented in court by his lawyer, Jawad Hussain, who said outside court that his client was distressed.
2: My client is pretty distressed at the moment. It's obviously a tragic set of circumstances.
1: The man will remain in custody until his next court appearance in July.
0: The New South Wales Police Union says a US-style night court would increase police time on the front line and free up holding cells. The New South Wales Police Association called for the overnight court at the union's biennial conference in Wollongong today. A night court was trialled at the Blacktown Local Court in 1986, but it was discontinued after a year due to a shortage of police prosecutors and lawyers. The association's president, Kevin Morton, says the judicial system needs to keep up with the reality of policing.
3: Policing is 24 hours and our court sitting hours just don't reflect what we have at the moment. We are bail refusing offenders, having issues with correctives being able to take those prisoners, and we're holding them in police cells, which are not fit for purpose.
0: New South Wales Police Commissioner Mal Lanyon says he's open to the idea.
4: Having people in police cells for a long period of time is not ideal. We want to have people before the court. If people are going to be released on bail, we would like to have that sooner rather than later. If people are going to be bail refused, we would like the court to make a decision so they can go into custody there.
0: The largest Muslim advocacy group in the US has condemned a shooting at a mosque as horrifying. Linda Gruen reports.
5: Three men have been killed at the Islamic Center of San Diego, and the two teenage suspects were found dead in a car nearby. Police Chief Scott Ball says officers first received a call from a mother about a runaway juvenile who believed her son was suicidal and reported that several of her weapons and vehicle were missing. Mr. Ward says the shooting happened as children were studying inside.
6: And I tell you what got me, watching the kids come running out, just thankful to be alive.
5: Police are investigating this as a hate crime. The Council on American Islamic Relations has called it a horrific act of violence and says no one should ever fear for their safety while attending prayers or studying at school.
0: The Reserve Bank expects inflation to peak at 4.8% in June through to August, but the economy is still exposed to potential price shocks from the Middle East. Jasper Wells reports.
7: Reserve Bank Chief Economist Sarah Hunter has told an industry event in Sydney that domestic pressures and fluctuating oil prices from the war in the Middle East are putting pressure on prices in Australia.
8: High oil prices mean high costs and higher consumer prices in the near term. That's a given. But this shock has come against a backdrop of elevated capacity constraints and domestic cost pressures.
7: Ms. Hunter says inflation was already above target before the war in the Middle East, and that we're now starting to see the effect of higher oil prices trickle through to customers.
0: Officials from the Foreign Affairs Department and Border Force will meet with health experts today in response to the Ebola outbreak. There have been about 100 cases in the Democratic Republic of Congo and one death in Uganda. The United States has banned non-citizens from Uganda, the DRC, and South Sudan from entering in

0: an attempt to stop any potential spread of the virus. Health Minister Mark Butler says Australian officials will today discuss if any procedures here need to change.
1: They'll be revising or reviewing travel advice for Uganda. We'll also be considering whether there are ways in which we should review the screening systems and screening controls that happen as travellers come into Australia or return to Australia.
0: And Melbourne Victory has announced the departure of its A-League men's soccer head coach, Arthur Dyles. The 44-year-old was appointed to the role midway through the 2024-25 season. He coached the Victory to a grand final appearance last season, while this year they were eliminated in week one of the finals. Looking at the weather, widespread rain across the eastern half, possible thunderstorms along the north and central coast and adjacent ranges, the chance of showers elsewhere except in the far northwest. Sydney's weather, cloudy with rain easing tonight and a top of 20 degrees. Right now, it's 20 degrees on the coast and it's 19 in Penrith.
2: Good afternoon. Welcome to The World Today. I'm Andy Park, coming to you from Gadigal Land in Sydney. Thanks for your company. This Tuesday, several dead in a US mosque shooting. Authorities are calling it a hate crime. And her hips don't lie, nor do her accountants. A Spanish court acquits Shakira over alleged tax fraud.
3: My hips don't lie and I'm starting to feel it's right.
4: Tax authorities consider Shakira to be a resident of the country. But what Shakira argued was she played 120 concerts in 37 different countries and did not crucially spend the 183 days in Spain that would have made her liable to have to pay tax there.
2: That story in a moment, but speaking of tax, small business owners here in Australia say they're reassessing their financial plans as the potential impacts of the federal government's tax overhaul sink in. There are calls for the federal government to restrict the capital gains tax changes to the property market, with warnings the policy will kill off hard-earned profits when small businesses try to sell. Here's Stephanie Smale.
5: For small business owners like David Ridden, the real profits often come when their business is sold.
6: We tend to just reinvest everything in our business, don't pay ourselves super, and get it to a point where it becomes sellable to a bigger organisation. All of our wealth comes from selling the business at some point.
5: David Ridden owns and runs a craft distillery on the Gold Coast. He's furious about the proposed scrapping of a 50% discount in capital gains tax and new rules for trusts.
6: If this continues, we will see, I believe, in the next 5 years, the end of small business in Australia. It will be gone.
5: What does this mean for you coming at this stage of your working life?
6: It's a real kick in the guts because now I'm in my mid-50s, I'm thinking, well, you know, I've only got this small window now to get my business to a sellable point, because after that, where am I going to go? So all of my retirement's based on how well I can build my business and what I can sell it for.
5: The federal government says its tax overhaul is designed to help get more young people into the property market. The changes aren't legislated yet, and David Ridden wants the government to leave small business out of it.
6: You know, if you want to bring it in on investment properties, you could just do it there. You don't have to bring it on everything, on every capital gain.
5: There's been an angry backlash on social media too.
7: Sweet, I just passed Guy, I get $200.
8: Whoa there, buddy. This is Australian Monopoly. 50% of your income is taxed.
7: Are you serious?
5: But the Prime Minister, Anthony Albanese, has brushed them off.
9: I thank them for picking very nice photos of me.
5: And he's standing firm on the tax overhaul.
9: When it comes to capital gains tax, what we are simply doing is returning the system to what was there before 1999. And when those changes were introduced, what we've seen then, since then, is a massive distortion of investment towards housing, away from other forms of investment.
5: Some analysts are pointing out businesses want

0: won't be that badly affected. Emma Dawson is the Executive Director of the Labor-aligned policy organisation, the Chifley Research Centre.
1: I think the people saying the government's taking 47% of my business, that is flat out wrong, and anyone that does the maths will see that is almost impossible to occur.
0: She argues the federal government has bent over backwards to be fair to small business.
1: GST being introduced 25 years ago was a much bigger disruption to business operations. People got used to it. The idea that I invest in something and the rules are never going to change over my lifetime is fanciful, doesn't happen anywhere in the world.
0: Emma Dawson explains that under the proposed changes, the businesses currently eligible for a 15-year capital gains tax exemption will hold on to that.
1: And what the government has done here is put in place measures that mean those small businesses with turnover up to $2 million or net assets of under $6 million retain their current exemptions, and there's a clear pathway for the rest. So even if you're a bigger business than that, you will retain the 50% discount on all the money you make, all the profit you make up to the 1st of July next year.
0: The federal government acknowledges there's still work to do to finalise and refine the proposed changes.
2: Stephanie Smale, as the federal government stares down opposition allegations over a, quote, death tax, it's legal and accounting professionals who are weighing in with their own views. Labor argues it's tackling tax avoidance with its proposed 30% minimum tax rate on trusts, which kick in after someone dies, known as a discretionary testamentary trust. But professionals involved in these trusts say the measure could in fact harm vulnerable people, as Annie Guest reports.
3: Tony Lickis is a civil engineer in regional New South Wales. He says the federal budget has thrown out plans for a trust in his will.
4: And it is something which we were looking at. However, it's a death tax by stealth.
3: The opposition agrees, and it's an allegation it also levelled before the 2019 and 2022 elections. The Treasurer, Jim Chalmers, strongly rejects it.
5: Now, when it comes to some of the conjecture that we've seen in recent days, we need to remember, as we said yesterday, there's no tax on inheritances or inherited assets in the budget.
3: 52-year-old Tony Lickis had been considering a discretionary testamentary trust that would come into effect after he dies, with an appointed trustee to distribute the inheritance among his adult children. They'd then pay tax at their current rate, kicking in at 16% on earnings over $18,000, ranging up to the top personal tax bracket of 45%. The federal government is now proposing beneficiaries of future discretionary testamentary trusts would pay a minimum 30% tax.
4: We're a country that's not meant to have death taxes. The only way these testamentary trusts are activated is in the event of someone's death.
3: The government wants to tackle tax avoidance, but estate planning lawyer Rachel Rofe says it's misguided.
6: I appreciate what the government is trying to do in terms of preventing wealthy Australians from using a trust structure to reduce the amount of tax that they're paying. And unfortunately, testamentary trusts, ones that are created on death, are being caught by these provisions.
3: The government also wants 30% minimum tax on discretionary family trusts. Rachel Rofe warns testamentary trusts are often established to protect people with intellectual disability, addiction, or in case of relationship breakdowns.
6: 99% of the wills that I draft are for that reason, to protect an inheritance for their beneficiaries and to prevent what people have worked hard for ending up in the wrong hands or for the wrong purposes.
3: Death tax isn't a label embraced by Geraldine McGarry from the peak body Chartered Accountants Australia and New Zealand.
7: There have always been taxes around inheritance. They're still there. It's just that the rate is now changing.
3: But she is worried about the potential disadvantage it may cause.
7: They have actually said that if you're a vulnerable minor, that you would not be subject to the minimum 30% tax on the distributions. But there are a whole lot of other people who may be, you know, impacted quite harshly. And this is really important that they do look at those unintended consequences as they start to put this into writing.
3: The proposed policy, which still needs to be legislated, would create exemptions to protect charitable and special disability trusts, along with non-discretionary or fixed testamentary trusts. And some types of income, such as in primary production, would also be excluded from the changes.
2: Annie Guest reporting there. Well, it's been 5 months.

0: since the national social media ban for teens came into effect, and its impacts are starting to become clearer. Research shows most young people are still unaffected, reporting no change in their social media use. But worryingly, those who have been affected say they've lost access to their main sources of news, as Isabel Massali reports.
1: Adelaide teacher and parent Louise Cottell had high hopes for Australia's social media ban for under-16s. But she's found barely any impact on her daughters or students.
2: The 13 and 14-year-olds at school are still using their accounts. It's been a bit of a point of frustration that young adolescents have actually

0: actually started to take it up when we were hoping that parents would really feel a little bit more supported and justified in saying no to their teenagers and getting those social media accounts because they were backed up.
1: That lack of change to social media access has been backed up by a new study. Tanya Notley is the lead researcher and a professor of digital media at Western Sydney University.
2: So we surveyed more than 1,000 young people aged 10 to 17, a representative survey of young people in Australia. And what we can see is that most young people are not impacted by the social media ban, meaning they're still using the same banned platforms.
1: They found 61% of users saw little or no change. But of those who had been impacted, about half were getting less news.
2: Social media has become a more important, frequent source of news for young people, and it's the same situation for adults as well, so we shouldn't be surprised. So we really need to think about how we address this.
1: The federal government says the ban will become more effective as it goes along. Professor Notley says that means more young people will miss out on news. And there's no sign they're moving back to more traditional media.
2: Most young people feel very disconnected to traditional news sources. They say that news organisations have no idea what their lives are like and don't cover the issues that matter to them or tell news in a way that's relevant to them. So I think that's a big concern because although we have some great sources for primary school students, there's a real gap when it comes to news for teens.
1: A report last year from the Australian Curriculum Assessment and Reporting Authority found students' civics knowledge is the worst it's been in 20 years. Professor Notley worries if young people don't understand Australia's political system and its history, they won't engage with it.
2: News has always been intricately linked to civic engagement. So if young people are getting less news, then we need to expect that they'll also be engaged less in issues in our communities and in broader society. So we really need to think about how we address this. It's really important. It's important for our democracy and it's important for young people's well-being and their capacity to be active citizens.
1: It's a particular concern for Brisbane man Hayes Butler-Dupuy. He's 18, so he's not caught up in the social media ban, but says it's been his main source of news.
3: It's a really low effort way to sort of consume the news of the day that's happening, and it also means that you're it's also a lot more live, like it updates quicker.
1: He's also involved with Young Labor and Make It 16, the first youth-led campaign to lower the voting age.
3: Our reach has been limited now because we only can speak to these 16-year-olds, whereas before we could be speaking to sort of young people who would be more inclined to get involved with the campaign over a longer term. Certainly when I was younger than 16, when I was 16, I was a lot more optimistic about the role that our campaign could play in making that change.
1: And while you may think a positive of the ban is avoiding misinformation on social media, Dr. Catherine Page Jeffrey from the University of Sydney has a message of caution.
4: The avoidance of misinformation as a positive doesn't outweigh potentially a lot of the negative effects of the ban that I think that we're going to see. A much better approach is to teach young people these sort of critical digital literacies.
1: Communications Minister Annika Wells has been contacted for comment.
5: Isabel Massali reporting with Angus Randall there. I'm Andy Park. 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Just search for The World Today. Overseas and in the US, a shooting attack on an Islamic center in San Diego is being treated by authorities as a hate crime. Two teenage gunmen opened fire at the center, killing three people, including a security guard who police say was pivotal in preventing further death. The attackers were themselves found dead a short distance away, as Nick Grimm reports.
6: Three innocent victims, but authorities in San Diego are thankful it wasn't much worse. Two gunmen, one aged 19 and one only 17, opening fire outside the area's largest mosque as young children were inside attending a day school.
7: This is a city's and a community's absolute worst nightmare.
6: Scott Wall is San Diego's chief of police.
7: When officers arrived on scene, they came across, in some form or fashion, three deceased individuals, victims. One was a security guard at the center.
6: Authorities say the security guard engaged with the gunman, losing his life, but in the process ensuring others were kept safe from attack. Witnesses described how the two attackers then fled the scene.
8: She's

0: sad that someone died today. It's very sad, especially in the mosque. They didn't do anything at all. They don't do not deserve that.
1: Residents later telling media the gunman also fired at another man, a landscaper working nearby.
2: I was in my house when I heard the shots ring out on my street. Gardener looks all shaken up, and at the end of my street, there's one of the shooters on the floor getting revived by the police officers, and huge police presence pulled up. All the streets are shut down over there.
1: Police say the bodies of the two teenagers were found a short time later. It's believed they'd used their weapons to take their own lives. Mark Remmel is the special FBI agent in charge of the investigation.
3: We are in the process of interviewing family and friends of the subjects, and evidence response teams are gathering all the evidence from the scene for review.
1: It now appears the alert was first raised by the mother of one of the shooters, who contacted police saying her son was suicidal and had disappeared with several of her firearms, wearing military-style camouflage clothing. But authorities were too late to prevent the attack. Taha Hussain is the imam and director of the Islamic Center of San Diego.
4: We have never experienced a tragedy like this before. It is extremely outrageous to target a place of worship. Our Islamic Center is a place of worship. People come to the Islamic Center to pray, to celebrate, to learn. Not only Muslims, but we have people from all walks of life.
1: Police have confirmed they're treating it as a hate crime, and emotions are already running high in the community as the investigation gets underway.
0: Thank you.
5: The direct result of your leadership, our Muslim brothers and sisters have been talking to you for how long? Bold and Zionist propaganda.
1: Those outbursts directed at San Diego Mayor Todd Gloria as he fronted a police media conference in the wake of the incident.
6: Today our city was shaken by a violent act of hate here at the Islamic Center of San Diego. And my heart is with every person that is impacted by this horrific tragedy. No one in our city should live in fear because of their identity, their faith, or their place of learning. Hate has no home in San Diego. Islamophobia has no home in San Diego. An attack on any San Diegan is an attack on all San Diegans, and we will not stand for it in America's finest city.
7: That's San Diego Mayor Todd Gloria ending that report by Nick Grimm. And if that story's raised any concerns for you or anyone you know, you can call Lifeline on 13 11 14. One of the world's leading AI players' pathway to floating on Wall Street is now clear, with Elon Musk losing his fight against OpenAI and Sam Altman. Once collaborators, Musk claimed OpenAI strayed from the company's core charitable mission. A California federal court jury ruled against Mr. Musk on a technicality that he'd brought his case too late. But the case has had the effect of taking some bark off the reputations of all the parties involved in the hotly contested competition for AI supremacy. Toby Walsh is a professor and chief scientist at the AI Institute of the University of New South Wales and joins me. Toby, it's sort of like the verdict of this case is not as far-reaching as the journey to it. Key players really gave testimony about how AI should be used and who should benefit from it, including financially, wouldn't you say?
8: Yes, it was a bit of a disappointment that it was decided on a technicality, that the case was out of date, but we don't get to find out who the jury thinks was lying. I think everyone comes out of it somewhat tarnished. Elon Musk, who brought the case, seems a bit of a sore loser that he's losing the AI race and he's brought the case as a consequence. And Sam Altman, the CEO of OpenAI, well, his reputation as being someone who is not fully trustworthy has been amplified even further.
7: I mean, such is the power and the promise of AI. It's clearly shaping up to be one of the, if not the, defining technology of our lifetimes. Do you believe that it should have this sort of altruistic purpose as opposed to a commercial one? Or is that Mr. Musk muddying the waters for his own commercial benefit?
8: Well, if there's one thing that Mr. Musk has shone a light on is that should we be leaving one of the most consequential technologies of our lives, but perhaps of ever, in the hands of some people who clearly have some issues, and are they the best people to be leading us forwards in a way that's going to benefit all of society, not just a few tech bros in Silicon Valley?
7: What issues are you referring to? What do you think this case revealed about Sam Altman?
8: Well, it added to the

0: growing evidence that he's perhaps someone who can't be trusted. He says different things to different people, whatever they want to most hear. He seems to be a very persuasive person. But whether he can be trusted, whether he can be trusted to do the right thing, whether anyone could be trusted to do the right thing, when the financial rewards are so great, we're talking about now the path is clear for OpenAI to list. It's going to be worth somewhere around $1 trillion. That's the most valuable private company that's ever been built.
1: When do you think that IPO might be held, and what other implications do you think it will have for the advancement of AI?
0: Well, I suspect this is going to supercharge their rush to IPO. They want to do it while everyone is still very enthusiastic about the financial possibilities. They want to do it also before Elon Musk comes back. He's threatening to appeal the decision, which would, again, hinder their ability to go to an IPO. So I should imagine. And then they're in a race with competitors like Anthropic, which has also declared its ambition to seek an IPO and is indeed perhaps further down the road than OpenAI is today.
1: So how do you think we'll look back on this case? I mean, I'm reminded of the sort of monopolization of the California railroads in the 1800s. Do you think it has that sort of industrial meaning for the development of a pretty powerful technology?
0: Yes, I suspect it will be. We look back now in history at the robber barons as they became known back then. I suspect this is when the reputation of the people bringing AI, the tech brothers in Silicon Valley, will suddenly be seen to be turning and to no longer be everyone's favorite.
1: Professor Toby Walsh, always a pleasure. Thanks for your time.
0: Been a pleasure.
1: And Professor Walsh is Chief Scientist of the AI Institute at the University of New South Wales. Lastly today, Spain's tax office has been ordered to return almost $90 million in wrongful fines to Colombian pop star Shakira after the country's high court acquitted her of tax fraud. The case goes back to 2011 when prosecutors argued because Shakira was then in a relationship with a Spanish footballer that she had to pay tax in that jurisdiction. But Shakira's lawyers successfully argued she didn't live there long enough, as Kimberly Price reports.

0: Australian singer to their country and means she should pay tax to Spain. Shakira did not pay taxes in Spain in 2011 and was later prosecuted for tax fraud. Colin Patterson is the BBC's entertainment reporter.
1: And the tax authorities consider Shakira to be a resident of the country. But what Shakira argued was that year she played 120 concerts in 37 different countries and did not crucially spend the 183 days in Spain that would have made her liable to have to pay tax there.
0: Now, the Spanish High Court has declared Shakira not guilty and ruled the tax agency will now have to pay her back almost $90 million Australian dollars. That includes the original fine she paid and interest. I'm on tonight, you know my hips don't lie, and I'm starting to feel you, boy. Come on, let's go, real slow. Don't you see, baby, see us perfect. Shakira is not the only high-profile person to find themselves in trouble with the Spanish tax authorities. Football stars like Lionel Messi and Cristiano Ronaldo have also been found guilty for not paying their full due in taxes. Professor Sunita Jogarajan from the Melbourne Law School says residency clauses are complicated, not just for the ultra-wealthy.
2: So in Spain, the residence for rates can be up to 48 to 52%, whereas if it's non-residents, it's around the 20 to 24% mark. And also a resident is taxed on their worldwide income, while a non-resident is only taxed on their Spanish income. And these days, with people being able to work remotely and move around a lot more, we've seen in Australia quite a large number of cases.
0: Carl Rhodes is a professor of business and society at the University of Technology, Sydney, and an author of a book on the ultra-wealthy. He says while tax is used to raise revenue, it's supposed to be fair, which is why the tax paid or not paid by the wealthy is often a point of fascination.
3: So there's a kind of whole theatre about tax, suggesting that tax really is a major political issue for it to generate this much interest.
0: In a statement, Shakira dedicated her win to the people of Spain, quote, abused and crushed by a system that presumes their guilt. Spain's tax authority has indicated it will appeal against the ruling.
4: There you go. You can use the Shakira argument in your next dealings with the ATO. Kimberly Price

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2: Very good afternoon to you. Lovely to be with you here on 702 ABC Sydney and, of course, 1233 ABC New South Wales. Catherine Robinson with you for the next 2.5 hours, in fact. Today I want to know about the things you'd queue for. You might have seen or read the mayhem overseas at the launch of a watch, a Swatch watch. Police were called in to manage the crowds at numerous stores in numerous locations using tear gas to sort things out. It all got a bit chaotic. Arrests were made. It was mayhem. Shops were closed down. So I want to know, what have you ever queued for and why? Maybe it was a product you wanted to get your hands on, a concert ticket, a viral croissant. You tell me. 1300 222 702 here on 702 ABC Sydney and 1233 ABC Newcastle. Also today, if you've got any lingering budget questions, whether it be on CGT, negative gearing, trusts, whatever was covered last week, expert James Wrigley will be joining you at 2:30 to clear all things up. So call or text your questions in throughout today, and we'll get through as many as possible then. Also, how do you feel about GPs using AI during your consult? Have you ever experienced it? Perhaps they've used it to record your conversations, or perhaps it's going on in the background for diagnosis. How do you feel? What's your experience of AI and your GP consult? The number, as always, 1300 222 702, or the text line 0467 922 702. A quick check of the roads before we get stuck in today. There's a car accident between two cars at Freeman's Waterhole at Palmer's Road, just past the M1 Pacific Motorway. Westbound traffic there is impacted. And at Bywong at the Federal Highway, near the old Federal Highway, there is a truck crash. That's in the Southern Highlands. Northbound traffic is affected. If there's anything that I'm not seeing and you'd like to let us know about it, please do give us a bell, 1300 222 702.
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2: Plenty coming up today. Remember to get your budget questions ready. James Wrigley will be with us later in the program to clear up any confusion. Negative gearing, CGT, discount, trusts. I mean, there's been a lot of analysis written. I've read a lot of headlines as well. Are you scratching your head still? If so, James will be able to hopefully point you in the right direction. But now,
3: now let me get this straight.
2: To the doctor for an ailment recently where you're asking a bunch of questions only to find your doctor scratching his or her head. And then after a bunch more questions, maybe your doctor turns to the computer and starts to search the internet. Is it really any different to consulting a big old medical paper or an encyclopedia? Or perhaps even at the beginning of your consult with any health clinician, they ask if they can record the conversation with AI. I'm not a big fan of that, got to say. I like to keep that conversation in the room. But let me know your thoughts. Has this happened to you? How does your doctor use the internet or AI during consults? Are you happy with that? Is it a more streamlined approach? Might be something that you have had to think about yourself. 1300 222 702 is the number. Well, the RACGP says the uptake of AI scribes has doubled in 12 months. It's urging policymakers, developers and providers to ensure patients benefit from these innovations. Michael Wright is the president of the Royal Australian College of GPs and is with me now.

0: Terry. Good afternoon to you, Michael.
1: Hi, Catherine. Good afternoon to you too.
0: So let's just start broadly and pretty holistically here. How is AI being embedded into doctors' rooms, GPs' rooms?
1: Yeah, I mean, it's a rapidly changing space. And already, I mean, we use digital tools to help us with a lot of work, you know, like on our medical software when we enter information. And sometimes you'll get prompts and say, someone's, you know, over a certain age, they should have a flu vaccine or get their blood pressure checked. So we've had some sort of prompting for a long time, but more recently with AI, and you've highlighted it, particularly around the use of these AI scribes, they've had rapid uptake. And so what happens is essentially I'll be sitting with a patient and we will have a conversation about what's happening there. And the AI scribe will actually record that and interpret that back into, and not even interpret it, but kind of reframe it more into what a traditional consultation note looks like. And so you'll get the information from our conversation, but, you know, there are a few potential issues there. Like, you know, patients need to be consented so that they know, you know, you need to check with people and say, are you happy for this to happen?
0: Yeah.
1: And to use that tool. And as doctors and, you know, GPs and other doctors, we need to be able to explain for our patients exactly what's happening. And as I said, it's a pretty rapidly changing environment. So we're all learning on both sides pretty quickly.
0: On the scribe stuff, because I know it's only a small part of how AI is embedded in the way that GPs are working in their rooms now. You said there it can reframe the conversation. Is it always going to reframe it correctly?
1: Well, the simple answer to that is no. And so that's one of the issues there is that, you know, it is very good at reframing what it hears, but it might not hear all the conversation. It might mishear other words that are said in the room while you're having that consultation. So it's really critical that the doctor and, you know, and also the patient, you know, can have a look at that result to say, is that what actually

0: happened in the console.
1: Yeah.
0: And that it, so that it's a true and accurate reflection. So that's pretty important.
1: Yeah. So the other issue with the scribes is, and it's one that I kind of scratch my head about a little bit sometimes, is where is the data going? You know, it's not contained to that room. It is going to a server, you would presume, somewhere.
0: Yeah. So, and I can't speak for the manufacturers of these tools, but there are specific regulations about Australian privacy and particularly around recording health information, which is even stronger than the standard privacy principles. So there are obligations there that are about, you know, not putting information where it could be accessed otherwise. Mm-hmm. But each vendor, so each of the suppliers of these tools, you know, will have something clearly stating in their contract where the data is stored, you know, how it's encrypted, who can access it, how long they keep it for. I mean, obviously we do, you know, I would prefer people use Australian-based storage and processing, and the majority of the main providers of these tools do that. Mm. But before anyone used one, I would, you know, definitely advise them to check that, you know, from as a, you know, another colleague, if they were thinking of using these tools, to make sure they know all that information before they start trying to use it.
1: Yeah. This conversation is very much going to be about the pros and cons of AI. So I don't want you to think it's just going to be all about the challenges. But can, before we move on to where it's being used to really streamline processes and foster a greater relationship between the GP and the patient, what are some of the other risks that you see of this rapid digital evolution?
0: Yeah, and I think it's, you know, we're rapidly learning how to use these tools. Those issues around privacy and consent, I think, are real, but which most of the vendors have worked, you know, have answered those questions. Now, this fact that what they call the AI can hallucinate a bit, so it actually misinterprets, for want of a better word, and that's a really important thing that, you know, doctors, you know, you've got to make sure that these consultation notes are right. And so there's a number of things, like the College of GPs puts out advice and sort of step-by-step for the doctors who want to start using these tools. And then our national regulator also has some clear advice about, you know, that what your code of conduct is, you know, even if you're using these tools as well. So, but the, you know, these tools have emerged probably quicker than the regulators have. So,
1: so much is the case with technology, right?
0: Yeah, exactly.
1: Yeah. How are you seeing AI improving health outcomes?
0: Yeah. So I think if I go back, I think, you know, for a long time, people have come into the consultation

0: AI tools, it's pretty confident with its output. And so that can be a little bit concerning because if it's not correct, I think, I suppose my job as a GP is to work with my patients to say, is this information relevant to you? And can we find a trusted source elsewhere? And I must admit, I do often get on the computer and have a look, but I'll be going into a trusted source of information to confirm if, potentially what's in the AI. And the patient and I can both check to see if the information might be relevant to them and therefore useful.
1: It's 12:40 here on 702 ABC Sydney and 12:33 ABC Newcastle. Catherine Robinson with you, speaking with Dr. Michael Wright, President of the Royal Australian College of GPs. We're speaking about how AI is being used in GPs' rooms. Perhaps you've got a story you'd like to share about that. 1300 222 702 or the text line 0467 922 702. Oswald has called in to join the conversation. Good afternoon, Oswald. Your GP was an early adopter of the scribe method, was he or she?
2: Yes. Yes. Good afternoon, Catherine. About a few years ago, he said, I'm just started using this new scribing system. And he said, listen to what you're going to say and we'll produce a report, which he would edit at the end of that. And then he said, when we got to the end of the consultation, he swiveled the screen around and showed me what it had written, and he said, and he made a few edits, and I was just amazed because it must have saved. He probably thought it's probably saved about what he wished to do when we left the room, probably about 15-20 minutes of work. And it was also later on referencing things that might be of relevance from my history. And I thought that was really clever because it was actually, I mean, not to say he wouldn't have realised, picked those things up anyway, but it was just making sure that he was getting some, like, memory joggers. And so, yeah, no, I nowadays it's still there and ticking away, and I don't even bother asking to see the report. But, I just think it must be such a great productivity tool.
1: Yeah, efficiency. Yeah, absolutely. Yeah, yeah. And Oswald, are you aware of where

0: I'm sort of in retirement, so I'm not too so you probably get I'm less concerned about leaking information about my health.
1: Yeah, really good of you to share that, Oswald. Thanks for calling in. I appreciate it.
0: Okay, thank you.
1: Thank you. Bye. Yeah, Michael, it's interesting because quite a few of the texts that are coming in, I'll read a few of them for you. Good afternoon, Catherine. My excellent young GP hasn't used AI for consultations with me so far, but I would have no objections to her doing so, provided she asked me if it was okay first. I use Copilot or Gemini, which we know are AI tools, myself all the time for a lot of stuff, including general health related questions. That one there from Kate in Terrigal. This one here from Sue. What is discussed in the consulting room should be reflected in your clinical record for your own safety and follow-up. If time is pressured, your doctor may make errors in what they write or may minimise their notes, which can be an issue for follow-up. How do you use it, Michael, in your practice?
2: So I have used it, but I can tell you at the moment I'm not using it. So I've had a go and currently in my current role, I thought I need to do some more training on it before I feel comfortable to use it for every conversation. No problems, but I just, as I said, there's a real learning phase in making sure that you frame your conversation so that you get that great experience that Oswald has said, that you actually improve your efficiency. And as he said, he's really highlighted a couple of important information. So like, we assume that the data is kept safely. And for, as I said, for most of these systems, they have followed these regulations, but it's, you know, it's worthwhile just checking what system you're using. And I always say that to my colleagues to make sure that they do. And then the other important point Oswald made was about that you can use that information for later consultations, which is amazing. Like in my limited experience, you know, what I found is that I would, if I write my notes, you know, I might talk about the two main things that someone came in for, but then you realise when you look at the recording, oh, actually, we talked about five things. And you're actually better recording the complexity of the care. And I should just talk about the time-saving thing, I think, which Oswald highlighted. You know, my typing's not bad, but so that's probably why I haven't converted completely yet. But I think you save time in that. But often that means that you've got a bit more time to help people with their health promotion or preventative or catching up on that vaccine. So it probably doesn't make the appointments that quicker, but they

0: months, and then I'll definitely be on board.
1: Okay. I want to ask you about this because the discussion that we were having ahead of this conversation and AI being used in GP rooms, etc. When is it okay for a doctor to not be able to, you know, someone comes in, they're not able to diagnose things immediately, there's ensuing question that goes on, and then they turn to their computer and they might do a Google search in front of their patient? Are you aware of that happening, and is that okay?
0: Look, I think I can't speak for every doctor. I mean, I think often when people come in to see me as a GP, often symptoms are really early and they might not be particularly obvious about what's wrong.
1: Vague.
0: And so and so often, you know, that's where it's really important that you can come back to your GP if things change. Look, I can imagine, you know, if you enter a common symptom, I don't know, something like, you know, nausea or abdominal pain, you do get a list of like 50 things. So I suppose, you know, someone at some point might go, look, I just can't work this out. Have a look. But as you become more experienced as a GP, you know, you recognise that you don't need to know exactly, have a diagnosis initially straight away, because often it's early and it'll take a while for you to work out as additional symptoms and signs appear that will help you with your diagnosis.
1: Mm. And I guess, is it really any different to say maybe, I don't know, 40 years ago when the doctor might turn to a medical encyclopedia or documents?
0: Exactly. You know, I do remember, you know, pulling textbooks down and thinking, now let me have a look and see, you know, what are the common causes of this? And obviously, as you get more experienced, you know all of that. But it wouldn't surprise me if people do look on the computer or look at some, as I said, some proper resources, not necessarily just ChatGPT or something like that, but looking at some medical grade evidence. And there are tools who are developing that as well, that are going to be scribes and sort of AI tools that are particularly focused on medical information.
1: Yeah.
0: And that'll help us even more.
1: It's a fast-paced world indeed. Before I let you go, Michael, happy World Family Doctor Day.
0: Oh, thank you so much. Yeah. No, look, it's always nice to celebrate a bit, and, you know, and the kind of the importance of that relationship with doctors and patients.
1: Absolutely. My GP used to be on speed dial when my kids were little. He was a great impact in our life. But for now, Michael, thanks very much for your time.
0: Thanks, Catherine. Have a great day.
1: You too. And that is Dr. Michael Wright there, president of the RACGPs, on what is Happy World Family Doctor Day. But just on the AI scribes, fairly balanced response coming in from the text line here. This one, my physiotherapist uses AI to take notes. He asked for permission first, but now I will ask to verify them. That's from Dimity. This one here, though, with concerns around the security of that information from Kathy in North Sydney. I'm really concerned about the confidentiality of AI and how can patients give informed consent if not informed about where the info goes and where it's stored. You make a good point there. Michael did, though, suggest that you can always ask your GP where exactly that information is going. It's 12:49 here on 702 ABC Sydney and 12:33 ABC Newcastle.
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1: 10 minutes to 1 here on 702 ABC Sydney and 1233 ABC Newcastle. Just to let you know, the first wave of registrations for the James Valentine Memorial has reached capacity. We will have a third release this Thursday at 12:30 p.m. To register, head to abc.net.au/Sydney and click the image at the top of the page. Tickets are limited to 2 per person. And just remember, you don't need a promo code. There is an option to enter one, but please just ignore that. And if you do miss out, because I know so many of you are keen to be a part of this day, the service will be broadcast live on 702 ABC Sydney and ABC Listen from 12:30 p.m. to 2 p.m. next Friday, the 29th of May.
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1: Well, it is time now to talk about balls and the size of them. In sport, I'm talking. For years, women in sport have been playing and competing with particularly footballs and soccer balls that are the same size as men. But all of this could be about to change. What do you think about

about that. Should the balls be smaller for women in these sports? Perhaps you play or have played one of these sports, or your kids do. Do you think the balls should be smaller? 1300 222 702 is the line to join the conversation, or 0467 922 702 is the text line. It's already changed for balls in cricket, in basketball, water polo and the AFLW, but a trial will begin for Rugby Australia. It's been debated for over 20 years, so some might say the time is now. Well, writer for The Age and the Herald, Frances Howe, has been looking into this and is with

0: As you said, they've been talking about it for a long time, but it was first introduced in the youth ages last year and then into the professional groups in November. And it will come to women's Super Rugby season starting in June and then the women's 15-a-side WXV Global Series later this year. And the idea is that the new ball is about 3% smaller than the current ball used by both men and women. Mm-hmm. And it's supposed to better match that women's hands are typically smaller than men's.
1: Okay. And so how have the players initially been responding to this change? The female players, how do they feel about having a downsized ball?
0: Yeah, so the initial reaction from a lot of players was quite negative. I think that if you grow up your whole life trying to be as good as the male players, suddenly being told you need a smaller ball hit a lot of players as quite condescending. Zoe Harrison is this fly half for the England's Red Roses, who have just won the World Cup and Six Nations for the 8th consecutive time. And her immediate reaction was she said it was the worst decision someone has ever made.
1: Really?
0: Yes. And I spoke to some Australian players. So we had Tegan Levi as a Sevens player, and Emily Chancellor is Wallaroos and Waratahs captain. And they both had initial negative reactions too, but have really come around to the smaller size, actually.
1: Okay, how are they adapting to the smaller ball?
0: So they say passing has become a lot more accurate, which they think the game will be more entertaining for, because there'll be less stop-start moments from skill error, is what Emily Chancellor said. But it's definitely harder for kickers. So like Levi, she's a kicker. There's a smaller, what they call the sweet spot, and the weight is different. And that's partly as well why Zoe Harrison's reaction was so strong, as she's a kicker. She's only missed 2 out of 31 kicks in
1: wow.
0: the Six Nations series. So
1: okay. Yep. Now, it's been discussed for decades. So why now? Is there some sort of inflection point that they're looking at the change?
0: Yeah, it's interesting. So Gillie Collins is interim general manager of women's rugby at Rugby Australia. She says it's been discussed for the 20 years that she's been involved in the administrative side of the sport. But there's more eyes on women's sport now. So as Emily Chancellor had said, there's an opportunity there to grow with data and to actually start to question some of the equipment that we've just taken for granted. Mm. You know, you kind of think of it, or I think about it, like seatbelts. You know, when you learn all of a sudden that seatbelts were created for men and do impact, you know, women are way more likely to be seriously injured in a car accident because of it. You start to turn around and think, what else has been designed for men that maybe if we had a smaller size, would we be better at if it was made just for us?
1: Mm. It's interesting because one, I think it was your headline that spoke of the sacrilege to the sport. Mm-hmm. I mean, the not just for the play.

0: is, but for the spectators too, this text has just come in. Smaller balls, seriously. Women can do anything. How about equality? I've seen women players bigger than me. That's from Peter. How has the crowd and society sort of swallowing this?
1: Yeah, absolutely. I mean, Emily Chancellor said the same thing, right? Like, she said she'd grown up wanting to do what the boys had done, and becoming a Wallaroos and Waratahs captain, you feel like you've reached that point for then someone to turn around and say, gosh, here's your smaller ball. But it's the first time that we're actually creating equipment that is designed for women. And on the more maybe extreme side, Emma Hayes, who's former Chelsea women's coach and current coach of the US women's national team for soccer, believes that women should play on smaller pitch sizes and have smaller nets to score goals through.
0: Wow.
1: So there are some advocates, I suppose, of a far more drastic change who believe that women, it would be more fair if we had equipment that was based on women's body size.
0: Yeah. Okay. Steve's called in to join the conversation. What do you make of all of this, Steve? Should women be using smaller size balls?
2: No, I don't think so. I mean, you watch women's football, it's a fantastic sport. And for women to be on a level playing field with men, why should they be diminished and made feel weaker with smaller pitches and smaller balls? You know,
0: So I think, Steve, that's Frances has outlined this in her piece today. Initially, that was the response, was it not, Frances?
1: Totally.
0: And would you say all feel okay about it, or do some women feel as though they're not being treated as equal as Steve points out?
1: That was definitely the initial reaction from a lot of players. But now, I mean, we've got to understand as well that this is just a trial, so no decision has been made yet. But the trying to collect data and trying to see if this actually does improve women's, you know, passing accuracy, whether they can play better because of these balls. And so a lot of the players have come around to it because of that, like Emily Chancellor, Tegan Levi, they love

0: really quickly. Hi, Caroline.
1: Yeah, look, I played the beautiful game football for nearly 40 years. When I started, they made us play 80 minutes and had stupid rules. Thank goodness we've got equality. Maybe for things involving the hand more, it's more important. But I'm not going backwards to smaller pitches, smaller goals, lesser fields. No, I think it's a backward step for the vast bulk of players.
0: Okay, and what about just if you were to change the ball size, which is what Rugby Australia is looking at trialling?
1: But that's a pain in the posterior. We've already got to set up four different size fields down the park every Saturday. Now we've got to have, is it the right size ball, this, that and the other? We're growing ups and I want to be treated as an equal. I don't like it.
0: Well said, Catherine. Caroline, thank you for calling in. Really appreciate
1: it.
0: And that is Caroline there, who plays football, who is not keen on it. For now, Frances, we're coming up to news time. Definitely created some conversation here. So thank you very much for your piece and your time.
2: Thanks so much for having me.
0: That's Frances Howe there. She's a sports reporter at the Sydney Morning Herald and The Age. It is coming up to news time here on 702 ABC Sydney and 1233 Newcastle.
3: Heavy rain can lead to flash flooding and you may not get any warning. If you're in an area prone to flooding, prepare and leave early. For the latest storm and flood updates, keep listening to your emergency broadcaster, ABC Radio.
4: Rhiannon Solomon Marin with ABC News. The lawyer of a southwest Sydney man accused of murdering his wife and two sons has described the case as a tragic set of circumstances. The 47-year-old chose not to appear and was formally refused bail when his case was heard in Campbelltown local court this morning. He was arrested last night when police were called to the family's Campbelltown home and found the bodies of his 46-year-old wife and two sons aged 4 and 12. Outside court, lawyer Jawad Hussain says his client was extremely distressed.
5: It's obviously a tragic set of circumstances to the victim, the community and the family of the victims, and he's pretty distraught at the moment. At this stage, we don't wish to comment on the proceedings. My client enjoys his right to the presumption of innocence.
4: Federal Treasurer Jim Chalmers says changes to negative gearing and the capital gains tax discount were necessary to improve productivity and reduce price distortion in the housing market. Jasper Wells reports.
6: The Treasurer has defended the contentious changes to the capital gains tax discount at an industry event in Sydney this morning, saying the changes would move investors away from tax-based decision-making.
7: We recognise that a distorted tax system means distorted investment decisions. That's why we're changing that. We want to encourage investment for good economic reasons and not necessarily just for good tax reasons.
6: Mr. Chalmers says the changes would move investors towards more productive investments like new housing and the stock market.
4: Three motorists have been rescued from their vehicles after becoming trapped in rapidly rising floodwaters in the northern rivers. Heavy rain began lashing the region on Sunday afternoon and persisted into Monday. SES volunteers have responded to almost 200 calls for help since yesterday afternoon, but crews say the worst has likely passed. The Premier has confirmed a support package for businesses left struggling from the partial closure of the Great Western Highway is in the works. The road linking Western New South Wales to the Blue Mountains was shut in early March following the failure of a convict-built bridge. Businesses in Mount Victoria, the Hartley Valley and the broader region have been calling for financial assistance due to lost trade from the closure. But Chris Minns says he can't promise widespread support.
8: We are looking at a package, but I don't want to overpromise and then have people disappointed when we don't have a business support package for the entire Central West. I know people are doing it tough. I think in part that's because there's a road closure at Mount Victoria. I also think it's because generally businesses are doing it tough.
4: The arrival of the cold and flu season is putting national blood donations under pressure. Red Cross Lifeblood says supplies of O and A type blood are down because many regular donors are unwell. It means 13,000 new donors are urgently needed across the country in the next week. Gemma Falkenmeyer from Red Cross Lifeblood says the need is greatest in the southern states.
9: We are seeing the highest need for donations in Victoria right now. So while nationally we need 13,000, around 5,500 of those are in Victoria. And the next state with the biggest gaps, that we need to fill is really in New South Wales. We're looking for around 3,200 donors across New South Wales in the coming

0: 7 days.
1: The former Los Angeles police detective convicted of lying during the testimony at the O.J. Simpson murder trial has died. Mark Furman reported finding a bloody glove at Simpson's home, but his credibility came under fire during the trial as the defence raised the prospect of racial bias. He retired after Simpson's acquittal in 1995 and was charged with perjury. He pleaded no contest. Mark Furman later became a TV and radio commentator and wrote the book Murder in Brentwood about the killings. In sport, five-time Olympian and Australian basketball veteran Joe Ingles says he's excited to be coming back to Australia to finish his career on home soil. The 38-year-old has signed a two-year deal with Melbourne United after 12 seasons in the NBA. He says after speaking to the club about playing on into next year, it reignited his passion for the sport.
2: I know I've got juice left in the tank, and I'll be the first to admit, like, I'm never going to outplay my body or age or whatever it is. Like, when I'm done, or when my wife tells me I'm looking like crap out there, like, I'm going to stop. But when we had these conversations, it was really exciting.
1: To the weather, scattered showers across the eastern half of the state, isolated showers about the southern inland plains, dry and mostly sunny in the far northwest. In Sydney, showers this afternoon with a chance of storms in the northwest. 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It's 1:05.
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4: This is Afternoons with Catherine Robinson.
5: So there's a stoush brewing on the northern beaches. Greens councillors are proposing a controversial polluter pays climate compensation fund. Now, it's going to see major coal, oil, gas companies foot the bill for disaster resilience. Is this something you'd support? Perhaps you live in the area and have a view. 1300 222 702 is the number to call if you'd like to join the conversation in just a moment. Also ahead in this half hour, should we have a dedicated domestic violence services? It's something that the Public Services Association is calling for, a fully publicly funded, properly staffed domestic and family violence services as a core government function alongside policing, housing, health and child protection. I'm sure plenty of you might have a view on that. We learned of Operation Amarok yesterday, that blitz on DV, netting more than almost 1,000 arrests, 2,000 offences. That coming up this half hour here on 702 ABC Sydney. Also, I want to know today about the things you'd queue for. Why do we queue? Perhaps it's a viral croissant. Maybe it's tickets to a concert. I queued once all night on Manly Corso as a teen for Madonna tickets back in the day. Not that my parents knew. I wouldn't be crash off if my kids did that now, but no one queues for tickets. They queue for other things. So let me know what you would queue for. 1300 222 702 is the number. Before we move on, I'll just check the roads for you. There has been a crash between a car and pedestrian at Surry Hills on Flinders Street approaching Albion Street. The road is closed in the southbound direction. Closer up in Freeman's Waterhole, Palmer's Road, just past the M1 Pacific Motorway, there's a two-car crash there. Westbound traffic is impacted. And in the Southern Highlands at Bywong, the Federal Highway near Old Federal Highway, there is a truck crash. Northbound traffic there affected. It's 7 minutes past one here on 702 ABC Sydney and 1233 ABC Newcastle.
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5: Plenty of you fired up about that conversation and women's balls in rugby. There's a trial that Rugby Australia is doing. It's looking at moving the ball size down from 5 to 4.5. I didn't get to all the texts. I'll just read you a couple now. Surely it's all about choice. Give women the option on the day as to which size ball they wish to play with. And this one here, rugby and WNRL balls. Smaller makes sense for women's hands and arm lengths. To make single-handed diving tries more doable, passing and catching better to tuck under the arm, better for forwards in high contact breaks. Kickers will adapt. Look at the size of NFL balls. Some very good points there, Jenny. Thank you for that text.
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5: Well, extreme weather events are becoming increasingly common all over the world. And right here in Sydney and Newcastle, it's no exception. Local governments are having to prepare for future disasters, but questions still remain about exactly who should pay for it. Tonight, Greens councillors on the Northern Beaches are proposing a controversial polluter pays climate compensation fund, which would see major coal, oil and gas companies foot the bill for disaster resilience. Here to tell you about it is Kristen Glanville, an environmental lawyer and Greens councillor from the Northern Beaches. Good afternoon, Kristen.
12: Hi there. Nice to be chatting about creating climate resilient communities.
5: Yeah, look, tell me, I mean, this is a community on the Northern Beaches. Tell me about the motion that you're trying to pass tonight.
12: Yeah, sure. So we're calling for council to support calls from all around Australia, from Communities for Climate Compensation and organisations like Tipping Point, for the polluter pays principle to be applied to coal, oil and gas. Everyday people in the Northern Beaches community are paying the price for climate change in the form of higher insurance, property damage during storms and floods, and the increased expenses that councils facing with things as basic as, because we've had so much extreme rainfall, it's eroding the subbase on our roads more quickly, creating more potholes, which in turn is a financial expense that councils are having to cover. Meanwhile, the fossil fuels industry is creating this climate pollution, but it's not funding the solutions to being resilient to the threat of climate change and to adapt to climate change. I mean, it's staggering that gas giants like Santos paid zero company tax for the last 10 years, but your average nurse, probably pays more in income tax each year. So the polluter pays principle is a really long-standing concept in environmental law. It's been in environmental law in New South Wales full of pollution incidents, over 30 years, and it's a long-standing part of international environmental law principles, that it's only fair that the people who create pollution should have to pay to fix it. So we're calling for the federal government to create a levy on that, those businesses who are profiting from creating climate pollution. And we're calling for them, that money to then be applied towards a fund for, disaster recovery, things like responding to, flooding or bushfire when it takes place, but then also funding disaster recovery, things like repairing roads and drainage after extreme weather events, stabilising creeks, upgrading stormwater infrastructure so that we're more resilient to the extreme weather events that we know are coming. The Northern Beaches has got a lot of vulnerabilities. We've got coastline, bushfire.
5: Can I ask you about those vulnerabilities? Are they specific to the Northern Beaches, or is and why, I'm just trying to think, if one council does it, then does it set a precedent for a whole bunch of other councils?
12: I mean, we're calling for the federal government to create this scheme, and so it would be something that we envisage all councils would be able to access to respond to disasters, because, the Northern Beaches, we have coastline, which means we have things like coastal erosion, we have bushlands, we have bushfire, we have creeks, so we have flooding. We have urban areas, so we have urban heat island problems, but most LGAs across Australia will have some combination of those challenges that they're facing and are being made worse by climate change. It's not just about the Northern Beaches. It's about, is it fair that ordinary ratepayers are having to pay to maintain infrastructure that's being destroyed by climate change that's being exacerbated by an industry that's not paying its fair share.
5: Mm. On whether or not you would get these large polluters to pay, and I will just make a point that they would probably come back and say that they do pay tax, corporate income tax. The smaller amounts I'm thinking you're probably alluding to is the PRRT, the Petroleum Resources and Rent Tax, as well as royalties. But what do you think the chances are of these major oil, gas, coal companies footing such a bill? How realistic is it?
12: I mean, I don't think that they're going to want to do it. It will happen only if there's, I think, a pretty strong community will to demand, you know, that our federal government requires them to pay, because, you know, over the last few elections, the industry has spent an enormous amount of money politically lobbying the government to have its way in terms of climate change policy. You know, that's not fair that the democratic will of ordinary people is being eroded by, you know, lobbyists, basically. I mean, ANU election surveying suggests that, you know, around 72% of Australians consider climate change policies quite or very important, and the majority of people think that it's a serious threat. But that's really not reflected in our federal policies because of that impact of political lobbying.
5: Mm. What you're asking this to come from the federal government. What obligation do you see the council having here? Because the Northern Beaches Council is raising rates by more than 25% between 2025 and 2027. Isn't it up to council to allocate some of those funds as well to disaster resilience? Does everyone have to be, you know, putting in a little bit of effort?
12: Sure. Well, yeah, I mean, that's exactly why council applied to IPART, is because of issues like how expensive, you know, road maintenance has become, because we're just getting less life out of our roads. A lot of that money is being applied to upgrading our stormwater network, because basically, like a lot of councils, those assets are both aging but also having to carry more water than you know, people envisage, because we are getting those extreme rain events where huge amounts of rain is falling beyond what those assets were designed for. So, you know, it is something that currently Northern Beaches ratepayers are paying for, and is part of why we've had to apply it to IPART to try and have the funds to improve the resilience of our infrastructure. But I guess the point of this motion is to call for that responsibility to be shared.
5: So that 25% that ratepayers will be paying on the Northern Beaches between 25 and 27, that's not going to be enough to cover what you're calling here the roads maintenance and the stormwater infrastructure?
12: No, I don't think so, because that's basically to maintain what we've got. The challenge goes beyond that. I mean, you know, things like, we know urban heat is going to become a really serious problem. All councils need to be investing in increasing tree canopy and urban shade areas. You know, we're going to have areas that are potentially devastated by bushfires. You know, Northern Beaches rate rise didn't include having a resilience buffer fund for, you know, the contingency of a potential large-scale bushfire within our LGA. You know, some of those costs, like the stormwater upgrades, yeah, we're accounting for, but things like bushfire, you know, those costs can be devastating.
5: Yeah, for sure. I just want to put this text to you from Paul at Dural. Given the Northern Beaches Council was created in May 2016 from the merger of three previous councils with the promise of greater efficiencies and cost savings in local government, doesn't council have any reserves from these ongoing savings to find these costs from?
12: I mean, it did achieve some savings, but the cost of addressing local climate resilience far exceeds what those savings are, to be honest. I mean, those savings aren't going to build the types of, you know, upgrading all of, you know, bridges to be above flood levels, you know, those sorts of savings don't put do all of the coastal protection works that we're going to require.
5: Okay.
12: They wouldn't fund bushfire events, you know?
5: Yeah, which you've outlined in detail. So if there were greater efficiencies and cost savings from 2016 that have either run out or not enough to what you're facing, we know that the Cumberland councillor, Steve Christou, has called the Northern Beaches Council wasteful. He claims that the council's spending $175 million a year in staff salaries. Can I get you to speak to that, if that's correct, that a considerable portion of that goes to managers, directors and executives? Are you happy with the way that the Northern Beaches Council is structured with respect to how much goes to staff salaries?
12: I think that we're structured basically in line with pretty much every council in terms of councils that are a similar size that service the population we do. I mean,
5: so $175 million in staff salaries is an appropriate amount?
12: For an organisation that manages, you know, billions of dollars of public assets, that has, you know, such a huge amount of annual revenue, you know, the salaries that are paid to our managers and our senior staff, they're in line with what is standard across the industry for large metropolitan councils. So, you know, for the record, it's significantly more than what I'm paid as a councillor. I am a councillor for the love of the community, but, you know, as much as I'm it's one of those things where if you want good staff, you have to pay what the market is for those staff.
5: Okay. We are running close to time. If I can just ask you, if the motion passes tonight, what happens next, Kristen?
12: Well, so one of the aspects is that the Australian Local Government Association conference is coming up, and so we're calling for council to support a polluter pays motion that's been put on the agenda. And we're also, if the motion's successful, would be then also advocating to the federal government to look at creating a climate compensation fund.
5: Well, we'll follow it eagerly, as I'm sure you will be. You'll be there tonight. Kristen Glanville, many thanks for joining me this afternoon.
12: Thanks for your time.
5: And that's Kristen Glanville there, environmental lawyer and Greens councillor on the Northern Beaches.
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5: Great to have your company here on 702 ABC Sydney and 1233 ABC Newcastle, where it is 1:21. Well, you would have heard the utterly tragic news today about a woman and two young children found dead in their southwest Sydney home. A 47-year-old man has been charged with three counts of murder and has appeared in court via video link and refused bail. Police have confirmed that the alleged murder victims are believed to be the man's wife and children. Now, this devastating news comes after New South Wales Police yesterday updated us on Operation AMROC, which was a DV blitz. It resulted in almost 1,000 arrests and almost 2,000 charges.

0: Well, the Public Services Association says domestic violence now takes up 60% of police time. And they're calling for the Minns government to establish a fully public, properly staffed domestic and family violence services as a core government function that would run alongside policing, housing, health and child protection. Troy Wright is the Acting General Secretary of the Public Service Association of New South Wales and is with you now. Good afternoon, Troy.
1: Good afternoon, Catherine.
0: No doubt you would have welcomed the news and the outcome of the police blitz on domestic violence Operation AMROC yesterday.
1: Yeah, look, our members would in some ways, although our members are already stretched in many areas of public sector provision that those arrests are going to add to their workload. Mm. I just firstly want to distinguish what we're talking about in our campaign, which we announced a few weeks ago, from the horrendous events that happened in Campbelltown overnight. Mm. This was a campaign that we have embarked on. We launched it officially a couple of weeks ago, but it's been developed as a result of many years of frustrations of our members right across the public sector, whether it's in child protection or housing or corrective services, that they all are involved and intimately engaged in domestic violence matters as a core part of their work, yet they don't see a holistic approach across government. They all dip in and dip out of lives of either offenders or victims of domestic violence, and they don't see that there's any coordination, there's no universal approach to service provision, and they are frustrated with what I think we are all frustrated with in the community, which is what we're witnessing, an escalating crisis with respect to domestic violence.
0: Yeah, how would you, how do you observe the landscape, generally speaking, with respect to domestic violence?
1: Look, we describe it as a bit of a patchwork, and it's a patchwork quilt that's already got some major holes in it. The incident that probably our members were rightly most outraged and upset about was the murder of Molly Ticehurst in Forbes a couple of years ago, and they saw that as something that various public sector agencies could have been much more deeply engaged with that family, and they weren't. And it's because there is a service provision model that isn't coordinated across government. Like I said, you have various public sector agencies that are all responsible for different roles with families, with children, with domestic violence, whether it's in the court, whether it's in the home in regard to the children, whether it's, you know, preventative programs, and then, you know, other things with offenders when they're locked away. And then you also have funding being handed out to non-government organisations that, in our view, often have service restrictions that are counterproductive. It's either geographic or some sort of other service restriction about what they do and how far they go, and it just lacks a holistic wraparound service that can look after victims of domestic violence or address what's happening in that family holistically and see them right through a process.
0: So who would run that? What would that look like? You obviously need a body to oversee that holistic view.
1: Yeah, look, fortunately, one such service exists, and it's become a bit of a historical anomaly, and it's at Mount Druitt. There's a Mount Druitt Family Violence Service, which our union has fought for the members employed there. It's public sector. It's part of the Department of Communities and Justice, and our members have, and our union has fought against its closure twice under the current government in the last 18 months. It is a model that should be rolled out across the state. It has caseworkers appointed to a family at the point when police are involved with an arrest. They support the victim through the court process. They support the family to keep the children out of the child protection system. And they are achieving tremendous outcomes. But unfortunately, it's one service. And that is a model that works. But it needs to be rolled out right across the state so that all families that are experiencing these sorts of crises can access a similar sort of level of intervention.
0: So if it's doing so well, Troy, and has done so for 20 years, why hasn't there been an adoption of this service in this model throughout, not just this city, the state and the country?
1: It's a very good question, because we're very frustrated it hasn't been. Like I said, because it's a standalone service, it's been considered for closure a couple of times. We think it is the model that works. Right. I think one of the issues is, you know, the structure of government itself.

0: caseworkers appointed to it, and they can deal with literally dozens, if not, you know, close to 100 families a year, supporting those victims and seeing much better results because they see the process right through than just dipping in and out of lives. And having an agency, you know, you have multiple agencies addressing problems and people getting frustrated running between systems, whether it's the legal system, it's housing. Domestic violence for a victim impacts all parts of their lives, whether it's where they live, how they live, the safety while the offender might be in custody or with the offender's released back in the community. There's multiple facets that need to be addressed and dealt with. But no one's doing it all together.
1: No. Okay. And what sort of conversations have you had with authorities, with government, about whether or not there's appetite for this and how you get the ball rolling on it?
0: Yeah, we've written to the Premier and various other ministers in government about this. We've certainly made our views well known. We're continuing to meet with government. We're hoping something comes through in the budget in a couple of weeks that isn't just an announcement that involves writing checks for non-government organisations, because we've done that. We've done that for 20, 30 years. We need a better approach. We need a better systematic approach to addressing domestic violence.
1: I understand and hear very much your campaign, but we have also had some changes in New South Wales with respect to laws for domestic violence, new protections for domestic violence victim survivors. You know, how are we going there?
0: Look, I think what you'll see is last week there were some numbers released from corrective services that the jail population, as a result of those bail changes, the eligibility for bail reforms, have increased exponentially. The jail population in New South Wales has increased by 1,200 in the last 3 months. They are estimating they're taking in 75 more prisoners each week, every week. We're currently sitting at a record number in jail, and at least, which is, I think it's 14,200 across the state, at least half of those are on remand, and a significant proportion of those on remand are people that have committed domestic violence offences that previously, prior to these reforms, would have been in the community. That said, what are we doing with them, Catherine? They're sitting in jail being angry and not accessing programs, and that's where the intervention needs to happen.
1: Look, Troy, it was really good of you to join me. I'm afraid we are out of time, but we will watch your campaign closely. Thanks for your time.
0: Thank you for having me on.
1: That's Troy Wright there. He's the Acting General Secretary of the Public Service Association of New South Wales. It's coming up to news time.
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1: Lovely to have your company, Catherine Robinson, with you for the next couple of hours or so. Coming up, the psychology of queuing and brand hysteria. Did you see the fracas over in Europe and the UK and some shops in America? There was a watch that was launched that people were so eager to get their hands on. They not only queued for hours, but chaos ensued. Police were deployed, sniffer dogs out there, tear gas was used, arrests were made. Have you ever queued for anything you were so hungry to get your hands on? Perhaps a viral croissant or a product you just wanted to be the first person to have. We'll be talking about that this hour, 1300 222 702, the things you've queued for and why. And then in half an hour or so, in the 2 o'clock hour, have you ever left anything behind on a holiday? Whether you were camping at a hotel, motel, someone's house or an Airbnb in a far-flung area and you get home and you go, oh, I've left it. What are the lengths that you go to get that item back? That's what we'll be discussing at 2 o'clock. And then at 2.30, all your finance questions, get them ready. The budget was announced this time last week, almost 7 days ago. And there still seem to be a lot of questions around CGT, negative gearing, trusts, industrial assets, principal place of residence, super, you name it. There's a lot of spin going on out there. We'll have a finance expert with us to talk exactly about what has been announced. And if you've got any questions, hopefully we can clear them up for you. 1300 222 702. The time is 1:32 here on 702 ABC Sydney and right across New South Wales. Time for a check of the headlines with Rhiannon Solomon Marin. Hi, Rhiannon.
4: Hi, Kath. A southwest Sydney man accused of murdering his wife and two sons has had his case heard in court. The 47.

0: 17-year-old has been charged with 3 counts of murder after the bodies of the woman and 2 boys aged 4 and 12 were found in their Campbelltown home last night. The man chose not to appear in court this morning and bail was formally refused. Plans to set price caps on home care services used by older Australians had been delayed by the federal government. The Support at Home program, which allows the elderly to receive help in their own home, was meant to be introduced price cap parameters by July this year, but that's been pushed back and no new implementation date has been set. And 2 Americans have been arrested in Japan, with one accused of jumping into the enclosure of an internet-famous monkey while the other filmed it. The pair, in their 20s, deny the allegations. Clips of Punch the Monkey attracted millions of views online earlier this year, often pictured hugging a toy orangutan given to him by keepers after being rejected by his mother. And there'll be more news at 2.
1: Oh, Rhiannon, I was obsessed with Punch when that story first broke.
0: Weren't we
1: all? Has Punch found his tribe yet?
0: I don't think so. Although I think he's now sort of aged out of the need for
1: friends.
0: You know, for friends. I don't know. To be honest, he stopped going viral and I sort of forgot about him.
1: I need you to do some homework in between times, in between we next peak. Please give me a good news story about Punch and being readopted by his family.
0: I'll bring you an update.
1: Okay. Thank you, Rhiannon. Talk to
0: Thanks,
1: you then.
0: Kat.
1: That's Rhiannon Solomon-Marin there, who will join you again in around 27 minutes. Just some quick information for our listeners on the northern rivers who experienced some flooding overnight. All those flood warnings from the SES have now been downgraded to advice, with the SES asking people in the northern rivers to monitor the New South Wales SES warnings page for updated information. So just a reminder there, all flood warnings in the northern rivers from the SES have now been downgraded to advice.
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1: 1:34 here on 702 ABC Sydney and 702 ABC New South Wales. Great to have your company. Catherine Robinson with you for the next hour and a half or so. Well, over the weekend, you might have caught this. Police in Paris, that's just one area, used tear gas on crowds that became dangerous and unruly. They weren't at a soccer match, nor were they at a concert. They were queuing for the release of a watch. Yes, a timepiece. Such was the fracas. Some swatch shops in the UK, some cities in Europe and the US closed after the chaos and the rush for the Royal Pop timepieces. Just a little bit of audio there from where arrests were made, police dogs deployed, the footage on social media, beggars belief. Now, these items were a collaboration between Swatch and a fancy watchmaker. They were pretty expensive, but the resale on the internet was extraordinary. Now, in contrast, a more orderly event was held in Sydney over the weekend, an artist flower market, where people did queue for up to 7 hours to gain entry into a Brooklyn-based artist flower show. So what is it exactly that makes us queue, that makes us go crazy for things? Is it a lack of supply? Is it FOMO? You tell me, when have you queued for something? What was it like? Was it worth it? Was it orderly? 1300 222 702. Well, let's find out about the psychology behind it all. Adam Ferrier is a consumer psychologist and founder of marketing company Thinkabell and is with you now. Good afternoon, Adam.
3: Hello.
1: Have you queued for anything?
3: Yeah, definitely. I queue for events and experiences.
1: Yeah. Yeah. Experiences. Okay.
3: Yep.
1: So why do we queue? Is it purely about getting the item or the service, or is there much more to it?
3: I think it's a big question.
1: Break it down for me.
3: I reckon how do you construct a queue is what's really interesting. So I think what's happening now, people used to queue for things because they want to get something as a value exchange. You wait a little bit and then you get it.
1: Yeah.
3: But what's happening now is marketers are artificially inflating that value exchange. Mm-hmm. So this whole concept of cuvertising, creating a queue and then advertising the queue has become, over the last couple of years, very, very big.
1: Yes.
3: So marketers are now finding

0: Different ways to get people to come to a opening or a pop-up shop or a new launch of a new thing, and they're telling people to arrive at a certain time. They're not opening the doors. They're creating a queue, and then they're using social media to film the queue, communicate it, and therefore make it feel like that item is in massive demand.
1: So we're being played by the marketers.
0: We're being played by those pesky marketers, and because we're also social creatures, and so we take our guide from other people. So if other people are queuing for something, then we feel like then it must be worthy of being queuing for, and so then we're more likely to go out and get it as well.
1: It's like, I mean, you just have to go back to the nightclub with the really long queue out the door. You clearly all want to be there because they don't have enough capacity, and these people are happy to wait for it.
0: That's right. And if you look at and then about 10 years ago, I think it was a donut time, and these various and scroll shops would put their counter right at the front of a shop. So there's no room in the shop to queue. So anybody who wanted one would have to queue slightly outside the shop and then create a bit of a queue. But now you couple social media onto that, where we're getting the influencers to join the queue. They're all filming themselves in the queue, and then it's got a massive amplifying effect.
1: Sounds all a bit nuts to me. Look, Valerie's called up to join in the conversation. What have you queued for, Valerie?
2: Oh, Catherine, I was very young and I queued in the early 60s for tickets to the Beatles. And then, not satisfied with that, a girlfriend and I went halves and I went down and queued for an inch square of the sheet that Paul McCartney slept on.
1: Did you get it?
2: Yeah, I got it, but we sort of realised later that it was just probably any old sheet. They wouldn't be topping up expensive.
1: Now, tell me about what was the queue like? Was everyone quite orderly, or was there a bit of pushing and shoving?
2: No, I wouldn't have stayed around if there was pushing and shoving because I was terribly young at the time. So it would have been quite orderly. I don't have much memory of it, but I certainly queued because my family thought it was a horrible, terrible thing to do. It was quite...
1: Oh, isn't it? And so how long did you queue for? And where were you in?
2: Just a few, I think about 6 or 7 hours. I think I took a day off work.
1: Okay.
2: Well,
1: I slept over. I mean, my parents knew I was doing this. I would have been in so much trouble. I think I was in about year 11. I slept over on the Manly Corso because I think it was called Humphreys. The news agency would sell tickets there and Madonna was out. And I had to get my Madonna tickets. And so me and a friend went with our sleeping bags with a bunch of other people. And it was all very orderly and quite fun. But the value exchange then, you just didn't want it to run out. It was a supply and demand thing.
2: Exactly.
1: Yeah. And how was the concert, the Beatles concert?
2: Well, couldn't hear a thing because we were about second or third rows in the front, and there was dust because it was in the old stadium. Dust was just rising from as they were dancing and moving around, and we could hardly hear a thing because everybody was screaming. Every single female in the place was screaming too. So never really heard very much, actually.
1: Oh, well, what a memory. You were there. You've seen them. Well done. Thanks for calling in, Valerie.
2: Cheers.
1: Yeah, and that, Adam, really kind of highlights how the value exchange has very much so changed. You know, Valerie and I were both just wanting to see an artist, and we knew that it was a supply and demand thing, but it is just not that simple anymore.
0: No, that's right. And so queuing for experiences has kind of always been there, but what we're doing now as marketers is we're artificially limiting supply, and then we're finding ways to increase demand.
1: Yeah.
0: And then the brands themselves, the things that you can buy, are getting more and more talkable through having things like limited releases. So as I say, then it's being filmed and generated. So that becomes content in itself. Mm. And then you might have somebody as well from the brand acting in a disorderly way to make a bit of a fracas and social disorder in the queue.
1: Yes.
0: And then that gets a little bit more amplified as well. So the whole thing is a beautiful marketing construction.
1: So what then did you make of the Swatch story over in UK and Europe and America? Was that a beautiful marketing story? I mean, there were arrests.
0: It was amazing, wasn't it?
1: There was tear gas. It was extraordinary.
0: It's made it to the ABC.
1: And elsewhere, The Guardian, the BBC, everywhere.
0: It's incredible, right? And so what you've got there at its heart as well is a collaboration between two very unlikely brands. So Swatch, that 80s kind of 50 buck weird kind of watch.
1: Not 50 bucks company. Anymore.
0: No. And then AP, who's their stuff sells for tens of thousands of

0: dollars. So those two brands coming together is extraordinary in and of itself. And then they've created a really ugly looking, it's kind of like a fob watch. So it's on a big thing and it can dangle, you know, on a shirt, on your luggage or whatever. So it's a very new type of watch. And that,
1: but not really. It's like the watch back in the 1800s that you wear in your pocket, right?
0: True, but it's really ugly in that kind of swatch kind of way. But it works like Crocs, you know, like Crocs, the ugly shoes. Then as soon as people see those, then everyone knows that they're wearing them. Then as soon as you see this watch, everyone knows. Oh, that's the expensive swatch watch. So it's got a bit of social cachet and then the whole thing, you know, goes out from there.
1: Yeah, it's just wild. You're listening to 702 ABC Sydney and 702 ABC New South Wales, where it's just gone 1:43. Catherine Robinson with you. I'm speaking with Adam Ferrier, who's a consumer psychologist and founder of Thinkabill, and we're talking about when you queue for things and the psychology behind it. I want to hear from you. What have you queued for and why? What was the value proposition that was too good to turn down? Perhaps you took a day off work, like Valerie, our earlier caller, in to get tickets to the Beatles back in the 60s. Or perhaps you're someone who's queued outside an Apple store. There's a few texts that have come in saying people remembered when they used to line up for the new iPhone. If you've got a story you could share, 1300 222 702 is the number, 0467 922 702. What about the advent, people, Adam, of people you can now hire to wait in the queue for you, like queue warmers?
0: Yeah, it's all part of it, right? So if you pay somebody $50 to be in a queue, and let's say you got 10 of those, that's $500. You put some, you film those people. So it's all about the content you can create. Then you film those people waiting in the queue, and they film themselves as well, and they're all creating content. It creates an assumptive social demand, so a social norm. So it makes people feel like this thing is already popular. Yeah. I remember when Donald Trump ran for president the first time in 2016, coming down the stairs at the Trump Hotel in Manhattan. He apparently paid for people to line the staircase, and they all got $100 each to all line the staircase as it was coming down. Mm. And that would have cost him maybe a couple of $1,000, but
1: worth it.
0: That's been paying back to him ever since.
1: Hasn't it? What about this, though? Because these things can be very short-lived. And this text in from Jerry, when plushies, which were a soft toy, were first sold, people queued for hours in America. They were sold on eBay for up to $5,000. You can buy them now for $3. Marketing creates fools. Is it a little bit like, you know, the share market? You got to know when to get in and get out?
0: It depends what you're creating. So if you say, take Lego, for example, Lego's resale value is now massive because they've created a system and a structure where they have limited releases on top of limited releases on top of limited releases. So nobody at Lego has been a sucker and the product's really good. With these new watches, they've created them so they're collectible and they're interchangeable. I think Swatch would have done the partnership with AP, but I think that's the first partnership they'll do. I think these kind of fob watches, this new way to wear a watch, will be an ongoing trend. It will be a new kind of platform for timekeeping that Swatch will hope takes off. Having said all of that, I kind of think that the quicker the arrival of a brand, then the quicker its death. So they do tend to come up and go down. But the fact that Swatch have created this new platform of collectability and so on means I think it has a chance of working where it might be around in 5, 10, 15 years' time.
1: Yeah. Okay. Can you think of other products or perhaps services in times gone by? You mentioned Lego there, that have really stood the test of time, but things that have just sort of popped up out of nowhere that have really stayed.
0: Well, I think Popmart is a really interesting company because they keep on creating different types of lovable, ugly, furry creatures and stuff.
1: And also the blind boxing that they do.
0: The blind boxing and all that stuff. And so, they've created a platform in Popmart that they then keep on releasing their kind of new different type of skull candy or whatever they ask, you know, and all the different types of toys they have on top of it. Then Crocs is a good example, right? Crocs came from nowhere. They've become absolutely massive and they're staying massive.
1: Yeah. They kind of died for a bit though, don't you reckon? They were really big and then they went nowhere and then they came back with a vengeance.
0: Maybe it's the kind of the accessories you can get on top of them, the

0: the collabs.
1: Yeah.
0: So the thing has to work as a platform to keep on creating new news on top of it.
1: This is something interesting that someone has texted in about, and it's often what I think about as well, slightly off topic, but there's a question around how trends catch on. And I'll read this text. I remember when I was first heard young people say that skinny jeans were no longer fashionable. At first I thought I'd never give up my beloved skinnies, but now I wouldn't be caught dead in them, baggy only. How is it that my mind was changed against my will? My thought and reaction to that, Adam, is that it just becomes more normal. You see more people wearing them, so then it must be the thing to do.
0: I did my thesis in clinical psychology on identifying the underlying constructs of cool people, what makes people cool.
1: Yes.
0: And so I did that because I knew that I'd be able to sell that to marketers. And basically what happens is if cool people are using your brand, it doesn't matter how big it gets, as long as you maintain a relationship with those cool people. So if you have a hotel and you want cool people to walk into your hotel and they do your hotel's cool, as soon as the cool people stop doing that, it's no longer cool. A really good example, Sarah Jessica Parker wore the Sassen Bide 5-centimeter zip low-waisted zip jeans. Actually, sorry, low-waisted jeans with a 5-centimeter zip on Sex and the City. That blew Sassen Bide up.
1: I never knew that.
0: They became absolutely massive. That was their kind of their big moment. But then they maintained through good kind of style, good curatorial stance, I guess, just being fashionable themselves.
1: Yes.
0: They were able to maintain the relationship with cool people. So the brand stayed cool and fashionable for a long time after Sarah Jessica Parker wore them on Sex and the City.
1: Yeah. And there is you speak of the, you know, she was, I guess, an influencer before they were really around. She was just a big name celebrity. How important is it that you get the right influencer, or any influencer actually, to just be seen wearing your stuff when it comes to products?
0: Well, the bigger you are and the more mainstream you are, the more important it is that you are seen to be maintaining a relationship with the cool or the edgy kind of people, or whoever is influential for that particular category. So again, Crocs constantly launch their new joint ventures with the latest kind of K-pop crew or whoever it is that's cool, to maintain, so they constantly maintain a relationship with the fringe, and therefore the masses like me, I was going to say us, but that's a bit rude, like me.
1: That's fine.
0: We'll go along and keep on trundling up and buying it.
1: Oh, totally. I'm the worst when it comes to, there's a new pastry that I've got to try, and I'll drive an hour to it and I'll wait for 2 hours in the queue and I'll eat it. And, you know, I buy into the hype. Don't get me wrong. What did you make of the flower market in the Domain over there? Some people were queuing from 3 a.m.
0: Yeah, pastries is a fascinating one, isn't it? So the whole kind of pastry trend has seemed to have taken off. So that's kind of like the macro trend. And then on top of that, we're seeing people have their own take on it. There has to be something distinctive and recognisable about the actual pastry or the product that you're buying that you can signify to other people that you're part of this thing. So then you know that if you're eating this pastry, that other people know that's the type of pastry from that particular place. And so therefore you get social kudos. And this is all imagined in your head, right? Nobody's going to come up to you and say...
1: Kudos from a pastry?
0: I know. And so nobody's going to come up to you and say, hey, you're cool for having that pastry. But in your head, you're saying to yourself, all those people there, they are looking at me eating this latest cool pastry, whatever. Where I live, we have this thing called Sebi Scrolls. Sebi Scrolls are now absolutely amazing. But you can see what a Sebi Scroll is compared to a normal scroll.
1: Yeah.
0: And when I'm eating one and I love it, I'm feeling cool because I'm feeling like I'm doing what the cool people do.
1: You've done a PhD in this.
0: I know. It's embarrassing, isn't it?
1: It shows you how the brain just goes one way, regardless if it's against everything that you're trying to make it do. Louise has called in. Louise, were you at that flower market on the weekend?
2: Yes, look, this is fascinating, a fascinating conversation, and I love the research that you were talking about, Adam. I'd love to read it. I'm a researcher as well, but I was actually going to the Archies, and so I was there really early, and I saw across the domain this huge white tent. And, of course, being the curious person that I am, I spoke to the guard at the door on security, and apparently...

0: He had come to work very early in the morning and said that people had queued outside that tent in the domain since 3 a.m. And so this was around 9 o'clock when I was there. But when I came out of the gallery a couple of hours later, I couldn't help myself and went across and had a look. And yeah, so and I spoke to a couple of people. They had bought these huge armfuls of flowers at $5 a stem. They're felt over a plastic stem, so completely unsustainable. And this is apparently art, but I just, you know, cost of living. I wish Jim Chalmers could have seen that because, you know. But apparently what they're doing is they buy these huge armfuls of flowers, and there were thousands and thousands of them for sale in various pots throughout this enormous marquee.
1: Yes.
0: And they on-sell them. And so, yeah, I just don't get it because this is, for me, future landfill. And, you know, they're all plastic, but apparently this is art in the eyes of those people that were queuing up and were prepared to wait up to 2 to 3 hours to, but also to get to the top of the queue. I understand that each day over the weekend they're also there from 4 a.m. So yeah. I don't understand that.
1: Yeah, it's you bring up a lot of points there with that first point on cost of living crisis. Maybe they're there spending their last few dollars in the hope of a bit of arbitrage and they'll sell it and make a lot more online later, because that's also what this where the Swatch watches were ending up as well, selling for exorbitant, like five figures on the internet.
2: But that would also just be marketing construction. So they would be briefing their influencers to talk about the retail resale value of this of the watches as well. And so just with the flowers as well, with everybody queuing up, I would love to know what the marketing inputs were to create that queue in the first place. Once you have the queue becomes self-sustaining because people see the queue and they want to join it because there's a queue. But that queue didn't just come out of nowhere. You know, that was a concentrated marketing effort to make it happen.
1: Yeah, interesting. Louise, thank you very much for calling in. Where could Louise find your research if she wanted to read it, or if any of my listeners wanted to read your PhD work?
2: Adam Ferrier, Identifying the Underlying Constructs of Cool. You can find it in my book, Stop Listening to Your Customer, Try Hiring Your Brand Instead. There's a cool test in there as well. Or you can just look it up on Big Tree, which has published all academic papers from everywhere. Yeah. You can get it for free on Big Tree.
1: So what is next? Like, having this conversation with you for the last 15 minutes, I can't help but feeling we are losing control and we're just being played by perhaps the marketing companies, perhaps the algorithms. I mean, I found out about the flower market because of my social media feeds. I follow the artist that was there and I saw the hype around getting it all, you know, set up. What's next?
2: Giving up control. I think we're just going to, like, I think of Crocs as the ultimate example of we will buy anything that we're marketed to. We'll buy anything that we're told to. They're not comfortable. They're hot and they're sweaty. They look ridiculous. And we just kind of go along with it.
1: Some doctors and medical professors who are on their feet all the time, they're comfy.
2: Yeah, but then they've got the rationale. They're part of the system. They don't realise they're part of the marketing.
1: You reckon they're actually not comfortable for these doctors who might be on their feet for 15, 16 hours?
2: I can remember, Hawkins, Jennifer Hawkins being at the Melbourne Cup, and she had these Chanel 10-inch shoes on, and a journalist said, "Why are you wearing those?" And she goes, "Oh my God, they're so comfortable." we just need to rationalize ourselves and see ourselves as being rational humans. So whatever, if anybody says, "Why are you wearing that?" Your first thing you'll say is, "Oh, it's so comfortable. It's a jumper or jeans or whatever." You won't say, "I'm wearing this because it expresses my sense of individuality," or whatever it is. You'll go to functional, rational reasons to justify the decision you've made.
1: Yeah.
2: The decision you've made is based on fitting in and emotional drivers, not what comes out of a mouth.
1: Okay, so then what about this? What if a product or a place has gone viral? And it's there for the long term. It's not a pop-up.
2: Yeah.
1: How do you hold on to staying relevant, to staying popular?
2: understand who the cool people are of your particular set. So if you're a bakery, getting other cool food critics that keep on coming in, or food influencers, or if you're a fashion brand, making sure you've got stylish people who keep on coming in. And with those people who are opinion leaders within your cohort, within that group of people, bigger group of people you want to get, you have to keep on giving them value, give them releases the other people can't get, give them discounts, if you like, give them content the other people can't get. So you have to keep on feeding the opinion leaders, I'll call them, but I don't mean that just like in a vacuous sense. I mean, whoever the, you know, you could have an opinion leader of a local bookshop, you know, like all the, you know, you, but they have to get something special that the masses aren't getting.
1: Adam, it's really been an interesting conversation. If you can leave us with, I don't know, leave us with some advice on how we perhaps stay true to ourselves.
2: Acknowledge the social norming impact the world has on us. Acknowledge that we're chasing trends to fit in. If you don't acknowledge that to yourself, you're screwed. So the first thing you need to do is acknowledge that we all do that, is how we survive. If all the other deer are turning left and we turn right, we're going to die. We're going to get eaten by the saber-toothed tiger. It's very, very deep in us. Acknowledge that, and then after you've acknowledged that, do what you want.
1: Okay. I will look out for you next time I'm around Sebi's scrolls. You'll be the guy eating them.
2: That's right, scoping them down.
1: The professor of cool himself, Adam Ferrier, thank you.
2: Good on you, mate. Take care.
1: And that's Adam Ferrier there, consumer psychologist and founder of Thinkabell. A couple of texts that I didn't get to about queues. This one here, did you see the long queues for the flower market in the Sydney Domain over the weekend? Yes, I did. Well, no, I didn't, but we're talking about it now. For those plush collectible flowers, people had queued since 4 a.m. in the morning for the collectible flowers. The queues remained at over hours long to get into the flower tent all weekend. Someone here queued for the flower market twice over the weekend, came out with 10 colourful plush flowers and a couple of different queues. I queued online to get tickets for walking tracks, Jatbulla in the Northern Territory and the Great Walks in New Zealand book out in a couple of minutes. Because of the time difference, this means getting up early, logging on, preferably with multiple people. Thanks all for joining the conversation. It is coming up to 2 o'clock here on 702 ABC Sydney and 702 ABC New South Wales. After the news at 2, things you've left behind and the what you've done to get them back. I want to hear your stories.
3: Rhiannon Solomon Marin with ABC News. A man accused of murdering his wife and two sons in Sydney's southwest will remain behind bars until he next faces court. Police found the bodies of a 46-year-old woman and two boys aged 4 and 12 at a home in Campbelltown shortly before 8 o'clock last night. Their 47-year-old husband and father has been charged with 3 counts of domestic violence-related murder and did not appear in court this morning. Outside court, the man's lawyer described the case as a tragic set of circumstances and says his client has a right to the presumption of innocence. The federal government has delayed its plan to introduce price caps on home care services used by older Australians. The measures were due to be introduced by July to protect those using the Support at Home program from being charged too much. Health Minister Mark Butler says no new implementation date has been set.
4: We'll continue to work on this. It's important we get the price caps right. We've seen in some other programs, the NDIS is one example, that if you set the price cap a little bit too high, everyone moves up to the price cap, and that is not just bad for budget, more importantly, that's bad for recipients of care as well.
3: Some small business owners say the federal government's tax changes may see them reassess their futures. There are calls for the government to restrict the capital gains tax changes to the property market, with claims the policy will kill off profits when small businesses try to sell. Labor says it's trying to get more young people into the property market. David Ridden owns a craft distillery on the Gold Coast and says small businesses should be kept out of the changes.
5: You know, if you want to bring it in on investment properties, you could just do it there. You don't have to bring it on everything, on every capital gain.
3: The Russian president is due to arrive in China in the coming hours for a summit that will be closely watched by the US. Vladimir Putin will meet with Chinese leader Xi Jinping less than a week after US President Donald Trump wrapped up his own trip to Beijing. China has become Russia's top trading partner and is now the main customer of Russian oil and gas. Mr. Putin says he hopes to finalise a deal on cooperation in that sector. Meanwhile, the Financial Times are reporting President Xi told Mr. Trump that Mr. Putin might end up regretting his invasion of Ukraine. Billionaire Elon Musk says he'll be filing an appeal against the verdict of a US jury that found he'd waited too long to bring his case against OpenAI. Mr. Musk accused the company's boss, Sam Altman, of breaching a non-profit contract by shifting the ChatGPT maker for a for-profit company after he donated more than $50 million. In a post on his social media platform X, Mr. Musk insists the judge and jury never ruled on the merits of the case, just on a calendar technicality. His lawyer, Mark Toberoff, says they're not giving up just yet.
6: This reminds me of key moments in this country's history. The Siege of Charleston, the Battle of Bunker Hill, these were major losses for Americans. But who won the war? And this one is not over. I can sum it up in one word: appeal.
3: A geoscientist overseeing a seismic survey in the Central West says it has the potential to uncover deep water reservoirs up to 300 kilometres below the surface. The Geological Survey of New South Wales is using seismic waves to get an ultrasound picture below the region. Surveyors are travelling along more than 420 kilometres of roads and tracks, generating vibrations that bounce off rock formations underground. Chief geoscientist Phil Blevin says the survey successfully found reservoirs northeast of Broken Hill some years ago.
7: So we're looking at reservoirs that are sitting in hard rock further down, and those tend to be ancient water. So they're not sort of reservoirs that you would want to sort of pump out for irrigation or things like that. But it's water that's nice to know that it's there for emergencies.
3: In sport, soccer manager Pep Guardiola is expected to leave Manchester City. BBC Sport reports the 55-year-old from Spain will finish up at the end of the English Premier League season. Since arriving in 2016, Guardiola has led City to 17 major trophies, including 6 Premier League titles, 3 FA Cups and a European Champions League title. This season, they trail league leaders Arsenal by 5 points with 2 games remaining. To the weather, scattered showers along the eastern half of the state, possible storms along the north and central coast and adjacent ranges, isolated showers about the southern inland plains, dry and mostly sunny in the far northwest. In Sydney, showers this afternoon with a chance of storms in the northwest. 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
1: So many texts coming in on queuing and what you'd queue for before the news. I'd get to all of them. This one, though. Many years ago, when Russia was still in the USSR, my husband once joined a queue in Moscow. After at least an hour without finding out what he was queuing for, he finally got shown into Lenin's tomb. Just an inquiring mind, I suppose. He did say it was worthwhile, though it was just a dead person in a glass case. There you go. That would be a shock, wouldn't it, if you were queuing? And I did have two comrades who texted in as well after I shared my story about queuing a Manly Corso for Madonna tickets back in the 80s or 90s. This one here, Catherine, I queued at Humphreys for U2 tickets. They were so great and started the ticket machine early so they could give us the best tickets. We were in the second row. And this one here, I slept overnight in the car park at Warringah Mall to get tickets to a Prince concert. It was worth every minute. Yes, my queue for Madonna was too. Well, coming up this hour, things you've left behind on a holiday or a work trip. Perhaps you've left an item in a hotel, a motel, an Airbnb. Did you try and get it back? What was it like? I'll tell you about Operation Pillow in a moment. And get your budget questions ready. James Wrigley is a financial planner. He will be joining you in around half an hour to clear up any confusion and answer any questions you may have 1 week on from the budget. A quick check of the traffic conditions now. There's a broken down car at Homebush in the M4 motorway tunnel. It's affecting westbound traffic. So take care around there. And at the Darlinghurst, it's all about the tunnels this afternoon. The Cross City Tunnel has a broken down car impacting eastbound traffic. If there's anything that you're seeing I'm not, give me a buzz. 1300 222 702 is the number.
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3: I saw something on an Instagram story last night that I want to share with you because it was the genesis for this next chat, things that you've left behind and the lengths that you go to get them back. If you've got an item that you left somewhere and you moved heaven and earth to get it back, or perhaps not, didn't care, let me know. 1300 222 702 is the number, or the text line 0467 922 702. Now, this story came into my feed about this young couple. They travel the world. They give travel tips, etc. They rent out their house while they're away. And this thing happened to them about 2 years ago where someone who had rented their house had left a package behind. And it turns out that this package was someone's ashes. In fact, it wasn't just one person. It was two person's ashes, elderly people. Maybe you would presume that they were relatives of these people. Now, when the hosts contacted the guests to let them know about said item, the guests asked the hosts not only to dispose of it, but to do it in the river. What a strange position to be in, having to dispose of someone else's ashes that they left behind knowingly at your short stay accommodation rental. So today we're asking you about things you may have left behind at a hotel, a short stay, a motel campsite, and the lengths that you went to get them, or perhaps you didn't even care about them. Lynn, you went to great lengths to retrieve something, I believe.
4: Hello. Good afternoon.
3: Hello.
4: We had it's a couple of decades ago, our youngest son had left his sheepskin in an overnight motel at Hay, middle of the New South Wales state.
3: Yes.
4: And so when we rang them up the next day, he was devastated, of course, and we rang them up and they said, sure. And they ended up posting it out to us and it was, you know, cleaned, which, of course, he didn't appreciate, but we did. And they didn't want us to pay them back or anything. It was just so lovely.
3: Isn't that lovely? And I bet that little sheepskin was your two-year-old's everything.
4: Of course it was, yeah. It took to bed and everything, yeah. We so appreciated their generosity.
3: Isn't that lovely? Because I imagine you probably thought at one moment, it's gone.
4: Of course. You know? And it was just so lovely. Yeah. He was a bit devastated for a while, but, you know.
3: He got it back. Yeah, perfect. Yeah. Lynn, thank you for sharing that. Have a great afternoon. I'm sure that maybe blankies and teddies are something that people do move heaven and earth to get back. Something that I left at a stay once in Paterson in the beautiful Upper Hunter Valley. Stayed at a lovely place, little family break, and I tend to travel with my pillow. I love my pillow. I'm a bit particular with my pillow. I've always taken pillows with me. And so I took said pillow to this place. They had beautiful pillows. It didn't matter, but I'm just particular. And I got home and I realized, oh, I've left it. And it's, you know, a good 3 hours from here. And, oh, is it really out of control if I message the host to say, you know, I've left it. How do we go about getting it back? He's not going to care. I wouldn't care. Anyway, as it turns out, the host was fabulous. And it took around 2 weeks of, you know, phone calls and text messages, and Operation Pillow had my item delivered back. Pretty sure it was to the city, or we did a hookup somewhere that was agreeable to both of us for me to have my beautiful pillow returned home. Sounds a bit silly, right? But I was pretty lost without it. Katrina, what have you left in a hotel?
5: Oh, I left my iPad in a hotel in Tokyo.
3: Oh, wow.
5: And I didn't realise until I got home, because I thought I packed it in my big bag and it was in check-in. And it was a cheaper chain hotel. Yeah. So I didn't hold out much hope that I would ever see it again. But I thought, oh, I'll just send them an email. Mm. They got straight back to me within like half a day and said, yes, we have it. How would you like us to return it to you?
3: Oh.
5: And it cost $120 to get it posted, but I got it back within about a week and a half.
3: Well,
5: and
3: cheaper than the cost of a new iPad, and probably all your stuff. I mean, I know most things are backed up to the cloud, but so much stuff on it that's yours.

0: to the clouds.
1: You're one of those.
0: Really grateful.
1: Isn't that lovely, though, because you think, A, it's a foreign country, and the effort that it might take for them to get something like that back to you.
0: It was so easy. I couldn't believe how easy it was.
1: Restores your faith, doesn't it, in humankind?
0: Yes, it does.
1: Yeah.
0: It does.
1: Well done, Katrina. I'm glad that was a good outcome for you.
0: Thanks
1: you for calling
0: so much,
1: in.
0: Catherine. No worries.
1: Have a great afternoon. Yes. So a good outcome there for Katrina. Our second caller, who had a good outcome there earlier, we heard about the sheepskin that was returned from hay where my caller's two-year-old had left it as well. So today we want to find out from you, if you've left anything anywhere, or perhaps you're in the situation that these Airbnb hosts were, that you've actually found things left in your rental, some extraordinary things, ashes, people's ashes. I'm not even sure that would be legal to leave something like that behind. This text in here, I was dumb enough to keep all my dirty clothes in a white pillowcase when travelling through Peru. It camouflaged with the hotel bed and so was way too easy to leave behind. I call it the great clothing mass extinction event. Not very good if you're left without clothes when you're needing to travel. I have a feeling I might know who that is. Angela has called in from Woi Woi. Good afternoon to you, Angela.
2: How are you?
1: Hi, I'm great, thank you. Have you left anything like a pillow like I have behind before?
2: Oh, lucky for you, it was just a pillow.
1: Oh, what did you lose?
2: I left my wedding ring in my toiletry bag in the hotel.
1: Oh, your wedding ring in your toiletry bag. And?
2: Yeah, it was hanging in the bathroom, but you know, in the rush to get out of there, we just got in the car, we drove back to the city, we were there, and then suddenly realized, oh no, have it. So I called the hotel where we had stayed, said, hey, look, yes, they said, yes, we got the bag, whatever. I said, okay, we'll pay for the postage. Can you send it to where we are, which is in Windhoek, which was the capital of Namibia, because we were in Namibia at the time? Mm. They said, yes. But we were on a very tight time thing because we were already booked to leave the country.
1: Yeah.
2: Yeah, guess what? Didn't arrive there in time for...
1: Oh, Angela.
2: All right. So we had to leave the country without it. And, of course, there was drama that went on and, like, oh, they were scared. You know, did I have something else hiding in the bag? You know, I said, just empty everything. Just the ring.
1: Just the ring.
2: Put it in the bag and you can send it. Mm. Oh, it was... an ordeal, but 3 weeks later, it finally arrived in South Africa.
1: It did not.
2: It did. Oh. They finally sent it. And I had to have a courier because they wouldn't post it. So I had to organize a courier to go pick it up from the hotel and, you know, and basically bring it to South Africa 3 weeks later. Mm. It was the worst.
1: The worst time, but it also, was it worth the expense? Are you glad you got it back for the effort?
2: Oh, the thing is, it was expensive. I mean, I spent like $500.
1: Getting it back?
2: Getting it back.
1: Yeah, okay. But you got it back.
2: It was not cheap. It was only supposed to cost like $50 if they just sent it by mail.
1: Yeah.
2: But not.
1: Could have gotten lost in the mail, Angela. Could have gotten lost in the mail. And then where would you be?
2: It could have, but yeah, so there you go.
1: An expensive tale, but you've got your ring.
2: I did.
1: Angela, thank you for calling in.
2: Thanks for having me.
1: Have a great afternoon. Bye-bye.
2: Bye.
1: Clairwyn has joined in on the conversation of things you've left behind on holidays. Hi there, Clairwyn.
3: Oh, hi, Catherine. 1968, I was almost eight and our family was travelling to California to live for a year. Stopped off at Waikiki and for a few days, and I left my beloved teddy bear and Mr. Bones in the bed. So it was pretty devastating. I was really, really upset. And so my dad told the airlines, and the next day they arrived in a huge box in California at San Francisco Airport, and we went to pick them up.
1: The next day?
3: The next day, I remember it so vividly. I'm 65 now, so a long time ago. And I remember it so vividly. Mr. Bones was made by my grandmother for me, so he was, as in those days, you know,

0: Yeah, so and I run an Airbnb now, and so I'm very particular if people do leave things to make sure that I always post it back to them.
1: Yes.
0: Express post.
1: Can
0: that
1: you,
0: makes sense.
1: Can you believe that story that someone left ashes at the Airbnb?
0: Yes, that's extraordinary.
1: What's the wildest
0: thing
1: that someone's left?
0: I'd be sending them back. I
1: yes.
0: must say, I wouldn't be taking that responsibility.
1: No.
0: Saying, no, no, no, it's okay. Just
1: it's on
0: give
1: you.
0: Me your address, I'll express post them back to you.
1: Have you had any weird things left at your property?
0: No, not weird, just a bit of jewellery and
1: yeah.
0: some very expensive AirPods and
1: yeah.
0: you know, a few bits and pieces like that.
1: Yeah.
0: But always make sure that people get their things back. I think it's important.
1: Yeah, absolutely. And where's Mr. Bones now, Claire? Please tell me he's still around.
0: He's around. He and Bear, they're still in my at home here on the bed.
1: Excellent. Claire, thank you for joining the conversation. Really appreciate it.
0: Thanks a lot.
1: Jebby's with us now. Jebby, you came across something or you came across something?
2: I was travelling with a group, the Australia-China Society, on a three-week study tour of China a few years ago. Mm. And one of our group, as we moved from one city to the next, had a pair of socks which were getting pretty disreputable, a bit holy. So he left them in the waste paper bin. And three cities later, they were returned to him at the hotel where we were staying because the hotel people found the socks and decided that he needed them back. And they sent them on three or four cities ahead of where we were at the time.
1: Oh, wow. May I ask what country you were in?
2: We were still in China.
1: You were in China. And they saw these holy, decrepit, stinky socks
2: yes.
1: and sent them ahead. Maybe they just didn't want them anywhere near even their landfill.
2: That could very well be true. Or maybe they were afraid they would be accused of keeping something that didn't belong to them.
1: Ah,
2: but
1: yes.
2: whatever it was, we all really burst into gales of laughter when the socks showed up three or four cities later.
1: You probably smelt them ahead of them arriving. Jebby, thank you for calling in. Appreciate it.
2: Sure.
1: See ya. What I'm loving about this conversation is that they're good news stories. People are generally getting their stuff back. Brad, what was your experience in Athens?
3: Wow. Okay, so 1984, I was in the military, Australian military, and I'd been exchanged to Europe. I was in Athens on a holiday, you know, have a bit of a look around. I was tired. I left my little bag that had my wallet, my passport, thousands of dollars of traveler's checks and so on in the back of the taxi. And then I got out of the hotel, very quickly realized what had happened. And the lady, receptionist lady, said, I know who the taxi driver is. Very bad people. They're like mafia.
1: Oh.
3: And I said,
1: right.
3: Can I just get my stuff back? And she said, oh. And so she contacted them. And at first I was fairly antsy, as you might imagine.
1: Yeah.
3: But she said, no, play it cool. So what I did was I got a couple of Heineken beers, sat them down either side of a table. This taxi driver guy turned up, and then I negotiated to get all of my stuff back. And there's thousands of dollars with the traveler's checks there.
1: Yeah, which he would have been aware of. Do you think
3: he would have gone through it. And I said, and it's a hassle, you know, I mean, traveler's checks. But so I said, look, you give me all my stuff back. We'll share a beer. Give me my stuff back. And I'll give you a $100 US traveler's check signed.
1: Mm.
3: And you can show me around the Acropolis in the taxi. And he went, okay.
1: Perfect.
3: Now I negotiated that, and it was made very, very plain to me that the alternative, if I wanted to get a bit antsy, so to speak, would have been to my detriment.
1: Okay. So a thinly veiled threat.
3: Oh, yes, absolutely. You don't. The way I look at it all these years later is honour amongst thieves.
1: Okay. All right. Well, I think you sound like a pretty good person to take along on a holiday with, so with your savvy negotiating skills when you're in a bit of a pickle. I'm glad that turned out for you, Brad.
3: Thank you very much.
1: Thanks for sharing. Have a

0: Good afternoon. Roberto is also now on the line. You left behind a Swiss Army knife somewhere, Roberto?
1: I did, Catherine. Like Brad, I'd like to consider myself very handy in a travel situation just because I'm a completely like useless individual, but I always traveled with my Swiss Army knife.
0: Right.
1: So I at least had a tool that would often be useful in any sort of MacGyver type situation.
0: Sure.
1: That needed a little bit of handiwork.
0: Yes.
1: And I realised when we got home from the Victorian snowfields to our home in Picton that I had not packed said Swiss Army knife and I had left it in the bedside table in the chalet in which we were staying.
0: Okay.
1: Despite having spent a lifetime trying to separate myself from this, from materialism and not wanting to be connected with material goods, having bought it in Geneva, Switzerland in 1995
0: the
1: on
0: real
1: my
0: deal.
1: First backpacking tour. Yeah, I remember I got home, my brother said, did you buy anything in Paris? I said, no. He said, did you buy anything in Rome? I said, no. He said, what did you buy? I bought a Swiss Army knife in Switzerland.
0: I've always
1: treasured it, and like I said, always travelled with it.
0: But you didn't get it back.
1: I did.
0: Oh, you did. Oh, perfect.
1: I just got a redundancy from my government bus driving job, and I sort of was at a loose end, and I was all prepared to jump in the car and drive back to Dinner Plain for 8 hours or whatever it was going to take, but the people at the Wyndham Resort found it and arranged to mail it back to me.
0: Well done.
1: Which I kind of thought, well, it was risky as well because with it being a blade, I thought there'd be implications with dangerous
0: goods things through the mail.
1: Being mailed, yeah. Mm. So I had to call Australia Post and find out what the process was there. I called Victorinox about, what their process was for mailing blades. And, it was all just had to be wrapped in bubble wrap, put in a cardboard box, but then it was fine to be mailed. And, the people at the resort made all those arrangements for me.
0: Thoroughly researched and back with its rightful owner. It sounds like it's part of your identity almost, Roberto. I'm glad it found its way back to you.
1: I'm still no MacGyver, Catherine, but I've still got the Swiss Army knife for somebody who is.
0: Excellent. All right. Thanks for calling in. Appreciate that, Roberto. Have a great afternoon.
1: Thank you. You too.
0: Lynn has also left something behind before. What was that, Lynn?
2: Oh, it was a piece of the frame of the beautiful tent we bought in US that we were travelling around. We travel around and we camp at national parks.
0: Okay.
2: So anyway, we're at one national park and we carried on in our hire car to the next one and we got there and then we realised there was a piece of the tent missing.
0: Well, a tent's not a tent without its frame.
2: That's right. It wasn't the whole frame. This was a very intricate sort of tent. I don't know how to put it together. Anyway, my partner says, I'm going back for that. So he travelled a few hours, I don't know how long. He said, you stay here and keep the side.
0: Wow.
2: And he went back and he actually found it. And
0: wow.
2: Came back.
0: Where was
2: and
0: it?
2: He saw some, I don't know, it was on the side. I think that was the time we went hiking on what they call the back country.
0: Mm, beautiful.
2: And so there's no like host or anything or you're paying anything. You just go so he went back and he's one of those people that can remember where he's going. He's got an excellent sense of
0: direction. Yeah, you need that in the back country.
2: And he came back and he said, oh, guess what I saw? I saw a moose.
0: So it was an adventure, not so bad.
2: Not so bad, but I've got also one about a Swiss Army knife. This is a sad story.
0: Oh,
2: I kept my Swiss Army knife that my father left to me. Mm. So I kept it in my pack because I take it bushwalking and it's in my pack, like the other guy said. And not that I could use it. Anyway, he said,

0: I got to the airport and I thought, I'll just pack that, you know, and I packed it in, I packed all my stuff in that backpack, and I forgot the knife was in one of the things, and of course
1: they took it. Yeah.
0: And I was so disappointed.
1: Oh, I'm sorry to hear that.
0: It was very sad.
1: Yeah.
0: And yes. And no, can I have it back? And my flight was going, so I couldn't even go back and say,
1: let me check it
0: to
1: in
0: myself or something.
1: Well look, I'm sorry to hear that. It probably doesn't help, you know, it ease the pain that you got your tent frame back, but at least that's one slightly good story for you. Thank you very much, Lynn, for calling in. Appreciate it.

0: heading north.
1: Okay, and what sort of traffic problems is it creating at the moment, given it's only almost just 2:30? It's not quite peak hour yet.
0: Not peak hour, but, you know, it's people, you know, every now and then it's backing up, yeah.
1: Yeah, right.
0: It's starting to back up. Because you know how you do that sort of zipper thing where one in, one out, one
1: yes,
0: in to
1: yes.
0: let people in?
1: Yes.
0: Yeah.
1: And that's
0: starting to back up.
1: And then you've obviously got all the works to the upgrade to the Warringah Freeway when you get off the bridge. So it's tricky at a normal flowing day, let alone when a truck breaks down. Thank you very much for that. Appreciate it, Duncan.
0: Okay.
1: See ya. That's Duncan there. A truck has broken down on the northbound far left lane on the Sydney Harbour Bridge, causing some issues there. Just rounding out this conversation on things that you might have left behind, Keith has called in to join the conversation. Hi, Keith.
2: Hi, how are you?
1: Hello, I'm great. What have you left behind?
2: Well, I was driving and I heard your thing start and I thought, I've got to phone in, so I had to find somewhere to park the car, and here I am. Basically, the happy ending is, yes, I did get it back, and
1: excellent.
2: No, it wasn't me who left it behind. We were doing a tour of Europe, and we'd been around the UK, then we went to London Gatwick Airport Christmas Eve to catch a flight to Venice, and it took a long time before it took off, and the captain said, I'm really sorry, ladies and gentlemen, the automatic system has broken down. We've had to manually distribute all the luggage in the hold so that it's properly balanced and it's safe for you to go and so on. So we get to Venice, and all the crew depart, and they wish us a very happy Christmas and so on. They all clear off. We go to get our luggage. No sign of it. And then it holds. It's still at Gatwick. Okay. So after they told us all this stuff. Anyway. So there we are, Christmas Eve in Vienna with nothing but what we stand up in, going to all these posh hotels and places, you know, and absolutely all the shops are shut and so on. So anyway, after Venice, we went on to Rome, and I bought a lovely shirt there that I'm still wearing to this day.
1: Oh, it's a nice excuse to go shopping, right?
2: Yeah. And British Airways couldn't tell us anything at all. I mean, it's over Christmas and so on, and no information. Then we went on to Vienna. And just as we were coming out of Vienna Airport, I turned around and I said to the family, hey, guys, that looks like our suitcases. And it was on the roundabout thing, you know. And our suitcases were there. They didn't even tell us. And if I hadn't looked, I wouldn't have known.
1: You're joking.
2: We got all our suitcases back, you know.
1: Oh, yeah. Wow. Okay. So, that is lucky. That's what I'm going to say, Keith. You are lucky.
2: British Airways, you left it behind. And you know, there we go. Anyway, it had a happy ending.
1: Excellent. I'm pleased to hear that you were still able to go and enjoy your time and your bags found their way back to you. Keith, thank you so much.
2: Well, it's funny what you can do without when you have to, you
1: yeah,
2: know?
1: Yes, it's funny, you know.
2: You take tons of stuff with you that you don't really need. And
1: well,
2: there we go.
1: I was on a trip with some girlfriends last year and one of the bags didn't turn up, and it was only a three-day adventure up in Queensland, and so it was a lot of beaching and walking and all that sort of stuff. And we just said to her, I'll borrow ours or go and buy some stuff. And she said, no, I'm setting this as a challenge. So she slept, ate, swam, walked, drank in the same t-shirt and shorts all weekend, bar one night when she borrowed someone's outfit to, I think, give them a wash. So, yes, it's amazing what you can do when forced to.
2: Sort of been there, done it. I was enjoying your program this morning about Fiddler on the Roof too.
1: Oh, excellent. I'll pass that on. Keith,
2: I couldn't phone in time, but it was just basically it's so popular because it does relate. I mean, things like you know, sunrise, sunset, and that. We've all been through that sort of experience, and it really strikes home. And the other funny thing was I saw the original with Topol, who was just so incredibly funny in London, and he just got laughs after laughs. Alfie Bass, another British star who took over from him, boasted that he hadn't been to see Topol, and the number of laughs he missed because Topol would say something and he'd just give a look and he'd get another huge laugh.
1: Yeah,
2: he was
1: right.
2: Brilliant.
1: Yeah, great. Thank you for sharing,
2: Keith. The Roof is timeless. It'll go on forever.
1: It is indeed. Keith, thank you so much. Enjoy your afternoon.
2: You too. Take care.
1: All right. And thank you to everyone for joining that conversation on things you've left behind and how you got them back. I'm thrilled to say that everyone had a pretty good outcome. It's 2:33 here on 702 ABC Sydney and right across New South Wales. Time for a check-in of the latest news headlines with Rhiannon Solomon-Marin. Good afternoon, Kath. The Premier says he'll continue pursuing reforms to domestic violence, bail and sentencing following the alleged murder of a woman and two children in Sydney's southwest. The bodies of a 46-year-old woman and two boys aged 4 and 12 were found in a home in Campbell.

0: Charlestown shortly before 8 o'clock last night. Their 47-year-old husband and father has been formally refused bail until he next faces court, charged with domestic violence-related murder. Three motorists have been rescued from their vehicles after becoming trapped in floodwaters in the Northern Rivers. Heavy rain began lashing the region on Sunday afternoon and persisted into Monday. SES volunteers have responded to almost 200 calls for help since yesterday afternoon, but crews say the worst has likely passed with no emergency level warnings currently in place. And construction has begun at the site of Sydney's first dedicated electric bus depot. The new depot in Macquarie Park will charge and operate 150 of the electric buses. It's part of a plan to electrify the state's entire fleet of 8,000 gas and diesel buses over the next two decades. And there'll be more news at three.
1: Rhiannon, before I let you go, any update on Punch?
0: Yes, well, I've done my research, and according to Wikipedia, you know, the ever-reliable source of information, he started training to rejoin his troops earlier in the year. Mm-hmm. As of February, the zoo announced that he was playing with other monkeys and he was able to eat without needing help from the keepers. And then a month later, they said he was clinging to his toy less and he'd started socialising with the adults again.
1: You've made me so happy. Thank you, Rhiannon. I mean, the pictures of that little Punch the monkey holding on to that orangutan were the most heartbreaking, and that was bullied by his troop as well. How does that happen? Anyway, wonderful outcome. Thank you so much, Rhiannon.
0: Thanks, Kat.
1: Okay, it is 2:34 here on 702 ABC Sydney and right across New South Wales. Just a couple of ones left before we get stuck into budget questions about things you've lost. This one here, I lost my daughter in St. Paul's Cathedral in London. I do hope you found your daughter again. This one here, my mother left her brother's ashes on a tram in Melbourne. She was taking them to his son to hand him over, but sadly, she forgot him and he travelled the city for the day. He was returned safely by the transport team. Aren't you lucky there? And this one, I'll end on a high note. Gosh, I'm loving this conversation, this text Jen has said. When my daughter was little, she lost her earring, which was precious, on the football field, and realised when she got home. So we went back, we walked the length of the field up and down and up and down, and amazingly, I found it, a little silver stud. That text there from Jen. Loved hearing your stories of what you'd lost and how you'd found them. Could be a segment, lost and found. But predominantly, everyone had a pretty good outcome. Well, it's time now to get your budget questions ready as we head into really sorting out some of the chaos and confusion and set the record straight. The budget was announced 1 week ago. The number to call, 1300 222 702, for any questions, whether it's on CGT, capital gains tax, negative gearing, changes to trusts. Do call in or text in 0467 922 702.
2: Why aren't journalists allowed to tell you everything they see in court cases? And are those with means gaming suppression orders? We asked the self-described queen of banning things, retired Supreme Court Judge Betty King. 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
1: Well, it has been a week since the budget. Are you any clearer on the proposed changes? There's been numerous headlines, plenty of analysis, and yet there still seems to be a fair few questions. Of course, the proposed changes from the Albanese government need to be legislated, so there may be tweaks to what Jim and Chalmers announced on budget night to where they land. But we know the government's intention with respect to tax reform when it comes to the CGT discount, when it comes to negative gearing, trusts, plus plenty of other things. But perhaps you still have some questions. And if you do, now is the time to call. James Wrigley is a financial planner and he's across a lot of this. This segment is not about personal financial advice, but just clarification on what the Albanese government announced last week. The CGT discount is going in favour of an inflation indexation model, negative gearing now only allowed on new builds. Trusts will receive a different tax treatment. Perhaps you're a small business owner and you want to know what the changes mean for you. It's a very good afternoon to James. How are you?
3: Hello, thank you for having me.
1: Yeah, would you say that this has been one of the most consequential budgets in a generation?
3: Oh, absolutely it has. I was talking to someone earlier today. Wednesday and Thursday just disappeared in a blur for me with trying to get my head around it and then fielding all of these questions. And as in the intro there, you know, we're a week or so later on and lots of people are still pretty confused about what it may mean for them if it passes.
1: Okay, so I'll put some text through to you. We've got some callers on the line, but I'll start with this text regarding testamentary trusts. The announcement said that if a discretionary testamentary trust existed before the budget, they would not be caught up in the changes. My mother passed in January and her will provided for a testamentary trust to be established. That trust has not yet been set up. When do we set the trust up? Will it be exempt from the changes? Is it considered an existing trust once mum passed, or is it only when the trust is established?
3: Great.
1: A lot
3: great
1: in that.
3: Question.
1: Yeah.
3: There is. And so the thing with a lot of these questions that people are going to get is that we're basing our answers off some announcements that were made in budget papers. And the detail of all of this comes into the legislation, so that like this particular question, it's all going to depend on the way that the legislation is drafted to essentially say, when does the trust come into existence? Mm. Is it when, like for example, a trust can be, it might not come into existence until a dollar is actually put in there in the first place, as much as there was an intention in the will to establish a trust. But is the trust actually established until a dollar's put into there or not?
1: Because quite often they're optional in wills, aren't they? Testamentary
3: that's
1: trusts.
3: It. And so people will take it up and they won't. You know, there's the worry, obviously, that people have got that there's going to be this 30% tax on the earnings that may exist. I think for a lot of people that's a bit kind of blown out of proportion, because it's really only becomes an issue if the testamentary trust is distributing income to minors, which has been one advantage of a testamentary trust where they're taxed as adults and so they get adult tax rates. Mm. But if it's a situation where mum and dad have passed away, you're an adult yourself, you've got your own assets, your own income, chances are you're probably paying more than 30%, at least 30% tax on the income that you're earning anyway. Mm. And so the testamentary trust, if it does end up having to pay tax, you're no worse off anyway, because that there'll be a non-refundable credit will come through to the individual at the bottom, and then you just pay tax accordingly. Mm. So lots of people, I feel, heaps of questions about testamentary trusts, saying, are they dead? I don't think they're dead. There's a whole lot of reasons why you would want a testamentary trust outside of tax planning. But also I think for the vast majority of beneficiaries, it's probably not going to be too much of a difference to this current situation anyway.
1: And that other reason for having them is, I believe, asset protection. And tax effectiveness. But, I mean, is it disingenuous to be calling it a death tax, which is what a line that the opposition has been peddling?
3: It absolutely is. It's not a death tax. It's a tax on the earnings, and the earnings on that trust were always taxed in somebody's hands anyway. It was never tax-free. So just like an ordinary trust, that income has to pass through to a beneficiary down the bottom. Mm. Now, yes, if you're a low-income earner or you have no income, and under the current system, you have access to the tax-free thresholds and the lower tax rates. But as I was saying, if you're 50 years old and you've got your own job, and you know mum and dad have passed away, and you've just had an inheritance, you're already paying tax anyway. That income that was distributed from the testamentary trust to you was taxable in your hands anyway. So you're no worse off. It's not an inheritance tax or anything like that.
1: John has called in with a question. Good afternoon to you, John.
4: Good afternoon, Catherine. My quick question. I'm over 65 and I have private health insurance. When does the private health rebate for over 65s finish?
3: I don't know that one off the top of my head. A lot of the questions I've been fielding are around capital gains tax changes. Catherine, do you know? Are you across that?
1: No, look, but I know that this is, John, something that has been debated eagerly across 702. And I'm sorry, but we can look into that for you and try and get something to you if we can by the end of the program. John, is there anything else around perhaps CGT or negative gearing that you might have? For James?
4: No, I'm not. I'm not affected by negative gearing, and yep. I'm aware of the capital gains. I used to be an accountant when I was working, so I understand what's happening. That's all fine.
1: Okay.
4: I just wanted to know when I've got to start paying more for my health insurance.
3: Yeah, that's fair.
1: Understandably. Look, I know that there has been some work on the ABC online. Our health insurance reporter Fiona Blackwood has written something on this. I'll just read you in short. It says that older Australians are concerned about the federal government's plan to reduce private health insurance rebates for over 65. What is next? It says the rebate changes need legislation to pass Parliament, and the Liberals have already indicated they oppose the move. So perhaps it's a bit of a wait and see on that one.
4: Oh, right. So it's not in the budget papers. It's in the they're going to have to pass separate legislation.
1: That is often the case with some of these budget announcements. Some need legislating, others don't. If I can refer you to the ABC online article, and the headline is Older Australians Concerned About Labor's Plan to Reduce Private Health Insurance Rebates. That might give you a bit of clarity.
4: All right. Thank you for that.
1: Thanks, John. We do the best that we can. John, thank you very much for calling. You are here on 702 ABC Sydney and right across New South Wales. Catherine Robinson with you. I'm speaking with financial advisor at First Financial, James Wrigley, about any questions that you might have regarding the budget, CGT changes, trust changes, negative gearing changes, anything that that was in the budget that you still might be scratching your head over. Please call in 1300 222 702, or the text line is 0467 922 702. James is standing by. I'll put some more texts to you now as they're coming in thick and fast. James, my son and many of my friends are self-employed. None of them are paying 47% of their income in tax. I suggest if any self-employed person is paying that amount of tax, they're alone and need better financial advice. That text there from Richard, it wasn't a question so much. I mean, not everyone can afford financial advice, but where should they start, James, if they're in a predicament where they'd like to be better educated but might not be able to afford financial advice?
3: Yeah, a lot of this, like particularly around small businesses, a lot of this is going to be conversations that you want to be having with your accountant. So, you know, there's some resources online. Like I do a whole host of videos on online, Instagram and Facebook, and that's how we've kind of ended up talking and I'm here today. But there are a lot of resources online. Mm. If you're a small business owner, you definitely want to be turning to your accountant. You know, lots of small business owners, you know, kind of rightly so, jumping up and down and saying, you know, where's the reward for my hard work if I have to pay all of this tax? A lot of small business owners own or operate their business through discretionary family trust, and you know that's been for asset protection, for tax planning purposes, a whole range of reasons why they would have done that. But with this 30% tax that will come through on trusts, there'll be a number of people probably looking to restructure their affairs, maybe move away from a trust through to a holding company or something instead.
1: And just an FYI on our last caller about the aged pension, the private health insurance, with this information through, the budget plans to remove age as a determinant for the private health insurance rebate from April 1, 2027. So if you're still listening, hope that's of some help. Some more specific questions here. I'm confused about the grandfathering of CGT changes for shares. If I sell shares purchased in 2016, for example, under the new rules, will I still be entitled to the 50% discount on the capital gain on those shares under grandfathering?
3: It depends on when you sell them. So the 50% CGT discount, and this applies for shares or property, it doesn't matter what the asset is. The current 50% regime will continue up until the 1st of July 2027, after which it will switch across to this indexing method. And so if you sold something after the 1st of July 2027, for example, Your capital gains tax bill is going to be a hybrid of the 50% discount system that we know at the moment, plus an element of the indexing system after the 1st of July 2027. The 50% CGT is not grandfathered the whole way through. No. It'll only continue up until July 2027.
1: So if that text listener sells them all before the 1st of July 2027, they will still pay they will still get the 50% CGT discount.
3: Yeah, the whole gain will be under the 50% discount system, and if they sold it on the 3rd of July, they'll have most of it under the 50% and then a couple
1: three days
3: under the indexing system.
1: Index. Yeah, of course. Ian's called in with a question regarding properties. Hi, Ian.
5: G'day, how are you?
1: Yeah, I'm well, thank you.
5: So I'm looking to retire very soon and sell an investment property. If I don't happen to sell it prior to July 2027 and it goes over, how is the government going to value your properties? Like, should I be looking to get an individual graduate valuation done by a licensed valuer so that if they come in

0: too low with the valuation, I have something to challenge it with.
1: Yes, is the answer to that.
0: Or the other way is people are expecting that the value of these investment properties to go south because you're losing one third of the market that you're going to be selling to because there'll be no investors lining up to buy them anymore. So really the market will shrink, so therefore you would expect the value of your property to actually drop. So that's another reason I think you should get a licensed valuer to value your property. And when should you do it?
1: Yeah, so either way, you need to have some method of working out what the valuation is the 1st of July 2027 or 30 June 2027, whether you get an independent valuer to do that or some other means. But it's from then on the changing over of the capital gains tax system will come into play. I imagine, and I don't think this is in the budget papers, but I imagine an alternative approach might be a pro-ratering. So say you owned a property for 15 years total, 10 years under the current 50% system, 5 years under the new indexing system. The gain, if you don't have a valuation done for the 1st of July 2027, the gain will likely then be proportioned 2/3 under the old system, 1/3 under the new system, is the other way that that may play out in time. But I'm with you, you should definitely be getting a valuation of some variety when the rules change over to just give you that option to you can decide how do you want to, you know, deal with the capital gains tax when it comes. Do you do this proportional method if that's available to you? Or is it just based on a valuation in the 1st of July?
2: Hope that helps, Ian. Good luck.
0: It does very much. Thank you.
2: Okay, thank you. I mean, I'm hearing all of this, James, and thinking there's going to be a lot of work going on.
1: Yeah,
2: valuers and
1: valuers
2: accountants.
1: And accountants.
2: Yeah. We've got John on the line now. Good afternoon, John.
3: Hi, how are you?
2: Hi, I'm well. Thank you.
3: I guess I had maybe a question, maybe a comment, but with all the CDT stuff that's been announced, one of my concerns is that as somebody who's sort of worked in tech for a lot of years, and I've worked for people who've created startups and taken a big risk, often not paying their own wages for, you know, the first 4 or 5 years of their journey. Do you think it's fair that the property investors are getting, like the rules that are being rolled out to largely target housing and property investors are also scooping up innovators?
1: Yeah, and that's a big risk with all of this, that we lose that innovation. People, you know, worst thing that can possibly happen is that innovation all goes offshore into a more, you know, more lower tax rate environment, and we don't have that innovation here in Australia. And that's the big problem with this kind of capital gains tax system, that, you know, under the indexing, the 30% tax above the inflation rate, it is a higher tax rate than what you would pay under the current 50% discount system. Now, there are, depending on how high inflation is for a period of time, there is no doubt a small set of circumstances where you're actually better off under the indexing method than you aren't. But typically a startup, if it's successful, it rockets through the roof in terms of its valuation, far in excess of inflation. And people that are caught up in that, if they eventually sell, their capital gains tax bill would be significantly higher under the new system than it is the current one. Mm. And, yeah, it is a worry. What does that do for innovation in the country?
2: Yeah. Thank you very much for joining in the conversation there, John. I mean, I've been reading, I believe that, you know, whilst this all has to be legislated, right, James? So there might be some tweaks around the edges.
1: Absolutely.
2: And there's, you know, some media reports that, you know, the Treasurer or the government is at least meeting with startups to kind of work out to hear them and hear their response anyway. So there could possibly be carve-outs coming?
1: Yeah, that's it. You could. And so I was having a chat with someone else yesterday. So where do you land the carve-outs? Do you have the carve-outs for shares that you own? And then does that then just go through to ASX-listed shares, or is it only private shares? Is it public shares? Is it just opposed to property? Like, there's a lot to work through, and
2: yeah,
1: and hopefully the government listens to all the feedback from everyone and can land on something.
2: Yeah, and I mean, I'm fascinated to look at how capital flows will now look and work given the huge changes that are likely to come our way in some form or another. Richard's also called in with a question around CGT.
4: Hi.
2: Hi, Richard.
4: Thank you for taking the call. Thank you. I'm just wondering, I'm 64. Obviously,

0: When superannuation, when I'm able to access superannuation, if this legislation goes through with the capital gains, how will that affect superannuation payments in the future? Like when you
1: Not,
0: draw down?
1: not at all. So superannuation has been completely, because hasn't been touched at all this time around in the budget. So
0: Okay.
1: superannuation in the accumulation phase, you get a 1/3 discount on capital gains, so the effective tax rate becomes 10% on long-term capital gains. But if you're in that retirement phase, that pension phase where you're starting to draw down, it's tax-free earnings on the first, currently 2 million, soon to be $2.1 million, and that's not changing at all. So the capital gains tax changes that have all been proposed, it's all to do with assets outside of super trusts and individual names, partnerships, these kind of things, but not in super funds.
2: There you go,
0: Oh,
2: Richard.
0: awesome. Thank you. Thank you
2: Okay.
0: very much.
2: Yeah, not at all. I mean, that's one point that a lot of people have been making, haven't they, James? That your principal place of residence, super and commercial properties seem to be the winners if we reduce
1: They
2: things
1: are.
2: down to winners and losers in an election.
1: Yep. And then in your own home, like the negative gearing thing, and it's a bit of a wait and see, but then there's probably an opportunity for you may be able to negatively gear the home that you already own, because of the way the budget papers is written, it's about when did you buy the property, not when did you start renting it out.
2: Yeah. Look, James, thank you so much. We're out of time, but I'd love to talk to you again down the track when the dust settles.
1: Yes, exactly.
2: James
1: Thank you for having
2: Ridley,
1: me on.
2: thank you. Thank you so much. Hope you enjoyed that conversation. It is time to farewell my listeners in New South Wales. Near Newcastle, you'll hear Jenny Marchant. Statewide New South Wales is Jess Maguire. And in the Illawarra, it's Stefan Postuma.
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4: Drive with Jenny Marchant.
2: Afternoon. Hope you're going well today. Thanks to Nick Gill for filling in while I had a day off yesterday. What an afternoon it was yesterday too with the fire over at Mayfield. After 3 o'clock this afternoon, we'll learn a little bit more about what happened there yesterday, as well as how's the community responding 24 hours or so on. Hopefully you can stick around for that. But first of all, let's find out what's going on elsewhere in the world. Let's get your three before three. Our region is going to be getting a few new bulk billed GP clinics. Now, you might know it was announced in the federal budget that there's going to be 6 new bulk billing practices for the region. The health minister has visited today to talk about this. He says there'll be 10 GPs per practice, will result in around 150,000 additional bulk billing visits. And he says that the clinics should be open mid next year. Here's the minister, Mark Butler.
5: Broadly, we're looking at around 10 GPs per practice at the moment. We'll think about that a little bit more. It may be a little bit bigger for this region. That they'll be chosen in an arm's length tender process conducted by the primary health network here. That will mean about 150,000 additional bulk billed visits per year.
2: Now, these clinics are being introduced by the federal government because it says bulk billing rates here remain below average, despite some other government measures that have been introduced. Now, the minister described it as being a cultural issue, and he said that there's no rational reason for doctors here to be bulk billing less than others in other parts of the country. A bit later on this afternoon, you'll hear what a local GP has to say about that. Hopefully you can keep an ear out. We'll keep that conversation going. Were you at Hunter Stadium on Saturday night for the A-League semi-final? How did you find the crowd behaviour? Venues New South Wales, which manages Hunter Stadium, has let us know that it's looking into some complaints about bad behaviour at the Jets and Sydney FC A-League semi-final. There are reports of things having been thrown in the crowd, hitting people. In a statement, a spokesperson for Venues New South Wales has said they've got a zero-tolerance policy to antisocial behaviour at the stadium. They say staff are now looking through CCTV and working alongside New South Wales Police to identify possible offenders. And they said if people are identified and found to have been part of this kind of behaviour, they could be banned from the stadium for 2 years, as well as being fined. So investigations are happening there. And there's been a ceremony today at the Missile Factory under construction at Williamtown. You might be familiar with this project. It's Australia's first guided weapons production factory. It will manufacture and service the Naval Strike Missile and Joint Strike Missile for the ADF and for international use as well. Well, today there was a topping out ceremony, which is like a construction milestone. The Minister for Defence Industry and Shortland MP, Pat Conroy, was there. He spoke about what the missiles will do and why they're being made here.
6: These missiles are designed to destroy ships. They're designed to put doubts in the minds of adversaries. So by equipping the Navy and the Air Force with the most advanced stealth cruise missiles in the world, we deter aggression and we promote peace. And why is this factory in itself so important? Because we want to make as much as we can in this country. There is a huge global demand for missiles. People are learning lessons from the Ukraine conflict. People are learning lessons from COVID, and they want to be, and there's lots of orders going in for these missiles. So if you don't want to be at the end of the queue for these missiles, you need to build the missiles in Australia.
2: Pat Conroy there. Now, I know the missile factory has got a lot of interest in the past. A bit later on, I'll get a bit deeper into what's going on there at Williamtown. So that's your three before three. Right after the news, I'll take you to Mayfield. It's been a big 24 hours there dealing with the fire and the aftermath of that. And this afternoon, I've got tickets to give away. Do you want to go to a literary event in Maitland this Saturday? I'll give you all the details after the news. But for now, what you need to know is to be in the running to win tickets. You've got to call and have a chat with me on the radio this afternoon, and I want to know what fictional character from a book you would invite over for dinner and why. Think it over. Let me know. 1300 33 1233. What character from a book would you have over for dinner? We'll get into it after the news. But right now on 1233 ABC Newcastle, just about time for the 3 o'clock news.
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8: Rhiannon Solomon-Marin with ABC News. The Premier says it's heartbreaking that families continue to suffer the impacts of domestic and family violence. A southwest Sydney man accused of murdering his wife and two sons was formally refused bail when his case was heard in court this morning. The 47-year-old was arrested after police found the bodies of a 46-year-old woman and two boys aged 4 and 12 at a home in Campbelltown last night. Chris Minn says his government is determined to keep pursuing bail and sentencing reform for alleged domestic violence offenders.
9: We think our reforms, changes to the bail laws in New South Wales, as well as tougher sentences for those who commit horrible crimes, is making a difference. But, it feels like progress is agonisingly slow after events of the last 24 hours.
8: A woman is fighting for her life in hospital following a head-on crash in Sydney's west, which killed her child and another passenger. Jessica Kidd reports.
10: The 25-year-old woman and her 15-month-old son were in the back of a sedan being driven by a 21-year-old learner driver when the car crashed at the intersection of Mamre Road and Abbotts Road at Kemps Creek late last night. They both suffered critical injuries and were taken to hospital, where the baby later died. A man in the front passenger seat died at the scene when the sedan hit a ute and then collided head-on with a van. The learner driver and the driver of the van suffered minor injuries, while the ute driver was unharmed. Police are now investigating the crash.
8: The Federal Treasurer says consultations are ongoing with small business startups amid proposed changes to the capital gains tax discount. There has been a coordinated social media campaign by a number of businesses criticising the reforms announced in last week's budget. The startup sector wants to be carved out, with leading figures warning any alterations will send investment overseas. Jim Chalmers says some of the policy details are still being finalised.
11: We're engaging with the startup sector. It's a very, very important part of our economy, a small part of our economy, and we want it to be bigger. That's where a lot of the dynamism and productivity will come from into the future, and that's why we flagged specifically in the budget. Recognising that startups have a different cost-based calculation, we said that on budget night.
8: There are calls for councils to be compensated if they spent money preparing for the now halted inland rail route. In the last fortnight, the federal government announced work would stop at parks in central west New South Wales after it was revealed cost projections blew out beyond $45 billion. The member for Barwon, Roy Butler, says communities should not be financially penalised for a project that's no longer being delivered.
12: You can't do that to local government. You can't do that to even private businesses, you know, private landholders who have spent money planning. You can't take money off the

0: table when people have been told that it's coming to them. So I think there needs to be a good long, hard look by the federal government at how they've actually behaved here.
1: The state's police union says a US-style night court would increase police time on the front line and free up holding cells. The idea was trialled at the Blacktown local court in 1986, but was discontinued after a year due to a shortage of police prosecutors and lawyers. New South Wales Police Association President Kevin Morton says the judicial system needs to keep up with the reality of policing.
2: Policing is 24 hours and our court sitting hours just don't reflect what we have at the moment. We are bail-refusing offenders, having issues with correctives being able to take those prisoners, and we're holding them in police cells, which are not fit for purpose.
1: New South Wales Police Commissioner Mal Lanyon has said he's open to the idea. In the AFL, GWS remains confident of featuring in this year's final series as they look to bounce back from a sixth loss this season. The Giants lost to West Coast by 17 points on the weekend, leaving them with just 4 wins from 10 matches and in danger of missing finals for the first time since Adam Kingsley took the reins in 2023. Giants midfielder Toby Bedford says the belief is still there ahead of Sunday's clash with Brisbane.
3: We're still really confident that we can make finals and have a really good run in finals, and we're confident that we're still a chance to win the grand final. There's no, belief that we're not good enough.
1: To the weather, scattered showers across the eastern half of the state, possible storms along the north and central coast and adjacent ranges, isolated showers about the southern inland plains, dry and mostly sunny in the far northwest. In Sydney, showers this afternoon with a chance of storms in the northwest, mostly sunny tomorrow, tops of 20 degrees in the city, 21 in the west. Further ahead, a shower or two Thursday and on Friday. 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It's 3:05.
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6: Afternoon. Great to be with you around the Hunter today. Hope you've had some of the rain of the last 24 hours. Still some showers hanging around this afternoon. Not much that's fallen though since 9 a.m. Taking a look at some of those observations around the region. The Bureau saying showers less likely as we head into the night. Still hanging around on the coast for the next couple of days though. Now, which literary character, fictional character from a book, would you invite over for dinner? If you call and come on the radio to tell me all about it, you are going to be in the running today to win a double pass to a special event in Maitland this Saturday. I've got a double pass to give away today and then again over the next few days. So give me a call. Let me know what character from a book you would invite for dinner and why. The tickets, should you be the winner today or tomorrow or the next day, we'll get you and a friend along to a special event at Maitland Town Hall on Saturday from 3 to 9pm. Now, this has been called the Big Literary Night Out. It includes a live stream of some of the sessions from the Sydney Writers' Festival, as well as author Emma Gray live in person, some lovely grazing plates to snack on, literary trivia, great conversations. That sounds like a fantastic way to spend some of your Saturday next to someone you love, next to a friend maybe, at Maitland Town Hall, the Big Literary Night Out. Now, if you want to go, be listening across the week, but today the double pass is going to go to somebody who calls in on 1300 33 1233 and lets me know which character from a book they'd love to have over for dinner and why. Is there a character that comes to mind for you? Me? Well, I'm going to choose Mary Bennet, the middle sister from Pride and Prejudice. Now, I've read Pride and Prejudice a couple of times, and I will freely admit I haven't read the other Bennet sister, but I did just watch the TV adaptation, and it's made me very keen to invite Mary Bennet around for dinner. Love to pick her brain on life and love and her family, who we know pretty well, I think, from Pride and Prejudice. I think she deserves her time in the sun. So Mary Bennet is my pick to come around for dinner and a chat. What about you? Would you invite Anne Shirley?
7: Oh, what's the matter, Diana? She's drunk.
8: Anne Shirley, what did you give my Diana to drink?
9: Only raspberry cordial, Mrs. Berry.
7: Cordial, my foot. The girl smells like Jake Griffith's distillery.
6: Anne Shirley would be very careful with what she drank or served others, wouldn't she? At the dinner party, maybe you'd invite this character.
10: Dear Mr. Potter, we are pleased to inform you that you have been accepted at Hogwarts School of Witchcraft and Wizardry.
6: So what fictional character from a book would you invite over for dinner and why? Just call and let me know and you'll be in the running to win those tickets to the big literary night out in Maitland. 1300 33 1233 is the number to call. In the next 15 minutes or so, you'll find out more about that event, exactly what you're in store for if you're our lucky winner. And in a moment, I'll take you to Mayfield, where the community's been through a pretty intense 24 hours after that big fire this time yesterday. We'll update you on that in a moment. Around the Hunter, though, looks like our roads are reasonably clear this afternoon. I can't see anything big that's holding you up right now, but if you see anything, let me know. We'll pass it on to others. And just that chance of showers hanging around this afternoon, getting less likely as we head into the evening. I have seen that there's a report of water over the road at Rothbury. That's Old North Road. Traffic's affected in both directions. They're saying there's water over the causeway there, so best to avoid that area. Rothbury, Old North Road, water over the road there. But, yeah, take care. Let me know if there's anything else that we need to pass on to others.
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6: Oh, just one other quick traffic report for you. This is at Miller's Forest, Raymond Terrace Road near Price's Road. A crash involving three vehicles there. You are being told to follow directions on site, be careful and expect delays. They've got stop slow conditions in place. So that's Miller's Forest, Raymond Terrace Road near Price's Road.
5: You're with Jenny Marchant. Drive.
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6: Now, you've probably seen the footage of the intense fire that engulfed a Mayfield building and sent thick black smoke up into the air round about this time yesterday. In a moment, you'll hear from some local residents on what that experience has been like for them. But first of all, let's get the latest on the site of the fire itself. Inspector Glenn Whitehead's here from Fire and Rescue in Newcastle. Hello, Inspector.
11: Oh, good afternoon, Jenny. How are you?
6: Well, thank you. What's the latest on that scene there at Mayfield where this time yesterday it was quite intense? How are things looking this afternoon?
11: Yeah, this afternoon's looking really good. The fire has been extinguished fully within the premises of the White Goods, though we still do have some road closures at this stage, Denison Street, and there's some residents within that close proximity of Denison Street that are still have been evacuated and still at this stage have been rehoused in some temporary location.
6: Why, 24 hours on, would those people still not be able to be in their home? What's the situation?
11: Well, it was a very old building and the roof was what we call Super 6 or a fibro corrugated cement sheeting, which was involved in the fire, of course, and did sort of drift in certain ways with the smoke and with the fire. So some of those very close proximity houses within that area being assessed by the EPA as we speak, and that'll continue on for the rest of the afternoon and probably tomorrow morning. So there is some asbestos which is in the area, and just the EPA just making sure that, you know, it will be cleaned up and those residents will then be allowed to go back to their homes.
6: Okay. Does Fire and Rescue still have a presence at the site, or are things well and truly in hand there in terms of cleaning up and making sure everything is as stable as it can be at this point?
11: Yeah, fire rescue crews have completed this afternoon, and this has been handed over to the police. So they're looking after it, and they are doing some fire investigation as we speak. We do have an RPAS or a drone. We do have crime scene that's on scene at this stage to investigate that fire. But fire and rescue will probably be ducking back and forwards to the same premises due to deep-seated fires within that premises and some of the machinery that is still smouldering a little bit, but it's very hard to get into that premises due to the structural collapse.
6: Okay, all right. So working with the police then on what happens there, I imagine, potentially, Inspector Whitehead, over the next few days?
11: Yeah, that'd be correct, Jenny. At this stage, insurance companies and builders have been notified that tomorrow, I would say tomorrow morning, they'll be starting to put up some temporary fencing. Of course, EPA will still be assessing the area around that building site. And at this stage, everything seems to be going fairly smoothly.
6: Okay. I appreciate the update, Inspector Whitehead. Thanks very much.
11: Yes, not a problem. Good afternoon, Jenny, and thank you very much.
6: Thank you. Inspector Glenn Whitehead there from Fire and Rescue New South Wales. Now, you heard Inspector Whitehead talking there about EPA being on site and issues around asbestos. The EPA are saying that they are on site again today. They say they can confirm small amounts of bonded asbestos debris have been observed on some nearby properties and roads around that fire site. The EPA says that rainfall has minimised asbestos debris risks and booms have been installed around the site to prevent stormwater runoff. They say we're currently assessing the situation and working with other agencies and the site owners to establish clean-up actions. So Tim Crackenthorpe, the member for Newcastle, is advising you if you have any concerns or if you see any debris to contact the EPA on 131 555. That's 131 555. Now, Mayfield residents Lynn and Paul Phillips live on Waratah Street, about 100 metres or so from where the fire was on the corner of Denison Street and Maitland Road yesterday. Lynn, good afternoon.
12: Hi, Jenny. How are you going?
6: I'm okay, but what have the last 24 hours been like for you?
12: Yes, very worrying, a bit stressful, that's for sure.
6: Yeah. You weren't able to stay in your home last night. What happened?
12: Well, what actually happened, I was at work, but my husband, Paul, was home, and at about 3 o'clock inside, he heard this crackling noise that was starting to get louder, so he went outside, and that was when the fire was just starting at the warehouse, kind of directly across the road. And then over time, the thick black smoke was just billowing up into the air. There wasn't any wind at the moment at that time. And then within about 3:30, within half an hour, that had kind of engulfed the whole building. Mm. So luckily, it didn't spread to the nearby houses.
6: Yeah.
12: And then about 5 o'clock, we were told to formally evacuate due to the toxic smoke, which is now, it was kind of been seeping down onto the ground, so it was quite horrific.
6: Mm. So your husband was told to leave the house. Were you home at that point?
12: No, I wasn't, but I actually met him at down the end of Maitland Road, Mayfield, and then we just, after that, we just went into town. We had to get alternative accommodation for the night, which wasn't good.
6: Okay. And then what kind of communication did you get as the evening went on?

0: Yeah, no, the communication was good. They were updating us, and I think there was then a text come through about 10 o'clock saying that we could have gone home, but we decided, because we had already paid for our motel, we decided to stay where we were. I mean, view of the fact that if we come back, there's probably a lot of toxic fumes in the air, so we just came back this morning.
1: And what is it like in your neighbourhood at the moment, Lynn?
0: Well, we can actually see where the street is still being cordoned off, and they've got the police and the fire engine there. So there's still a lot of police presence around. Not too much smoke now. Luckily, I'd say probably because of the extra rain that we had.
1: Yes.
0: But, so still a lot of activity from where we can see from our front window.
1: Well, I'm glad you're back home now, safe and sound, Lynn. Thanks for having a chat with me and updating me on how things are going.
0: Okay, thanks, Jenny.
1: Thanks. Take care. Lynn Phillips there is from Mayfield. Sally Farah owns a bakery there in Mayfield. Hi, Sally.
2: Hello, how are you?
1: I'm okay. What has the day been like? Well, I guess the last 24 hours been like for you?
2: Been pretty hectic.
1: Yes.
2: My phone hasn't stopped with phone calls and messages.
1: Right. It affected the business. Are things back up and running for you at the bakery there?
2: Yeah, we're fine. We were back up and running around about 7 o'clock last night. We lost power when Ausgrid just disconnected all the power to Mayfield because of fire.
1: Okay.
2: So we're all up and running. We're fine.
1: Good, good. You've got the community on your mind though, Sally. What kind of conversations are happening today?
2: So Leonie, the lady that lived up the top of the white goods building, has lost everything, and she's one of my regular customers who I've grown quite fond to in the last 3.5 years. She spends most of her time down here at the bakery with us. It's really hit home that she's lost everything.
1: Yeah.
2: I've just put it out there that, my shop's a donation point, so if anybody wants to drop off any gift cards or monetary value, it's all going to go into a bank account for Leonie just to help her in the coming weeks ahead.
1: Yeah, right. And how has the community responded to that, Sally?
2: Oh, it's been fantastic. Yeah, my as I said last night, the community just was all personally messaging me on my Facebook pages and stuff, just reaching out and asking was there anything they could do to help the situation. I've seen Leonie this morning. I was in contact with her late last night, just checking in to make sure she's safe and she's well.
1: Mm-hmm.
2: And this morning she was in good spirits, but I just don't think it's hit home yet.
1: Oh, well, Sally, thank goodness for folks like you in the community who swing into action when somebody needs support. Thank you very much.
2: Absolutely. Thank you so much.
1: And I hope the next couple of days are brighter and full of community spirit for you. Sally, thank you very much for speaking to me.
2: Thank you so much. Thank you, Jenny.
1: Sally Farah there owns Farah and Sons Bakehouse in Mayfield, where they've been really concerned about the resident who lived above the white goods store. She is safe and well, but has lost a lot, as you heard, lost everything, according to Sally, and the bakery doing what it can to help her out. It's 19 past three now on 12:33. ABC Newcastle Radio. I've got some tickets to give away today for you to go to a big literary night out in Maitland. You just need to let me know what fictional character you would invite for dinner and why. 1-300-33-1233 if you want to enter. Give me a call. Have a chat. Tell me all about it. I promise to be friendly. Let me know the literary character you would invite for dinner and why. And in the next couple of minutes, you'll learn more about this cool night out in Maitland with the tickets on the line today. Authors, both live stream and in person, talking about their work. Big conversations, literary trivia, grazing plates. Sounds like a lovely way to spend a bit of time on your Saturday. So, to win those tickets, which fictional character would you invite over for dinner and why? 1300 33 1233. Call and let me know. Here's Dragon. Still in love with you.

Dragon, still in love with you, 1233 ABC Newcastle. It's 23 past three. I'm Jenny Marchant. Which fictional literary character would you invite over for dinner and why? That is my question to you this afternoon. Call me on 1300 33 1233 and you'll be in the running to win a double pass. We're giving away a double pass today to a caller to go to a special event happening in May.

0: 33. Texter here, who can't come on the radio, unfortunately, says, for dinner, I'd invite Willy Wonka. BYO, dessert sorted big time.
1: This little piece of gum is a three-course dinner.
2: Bull. No, roast beef, but I haven't got it quite right yet.
3: I don't care.
2: Oh, I wouldn't do that. I really wouldn't.
3: So long as it's gum, then that's for me.
0: Strategic. I like it. You invite Willy Wonka. He brings dessert. There you go. Chocolate fondue, are we assuming, from Willy Wonka? I don't think I'll have the gum. Thanks very much. Yeah, love it. Thank you very much. This is what we're after. The fictional character you would invite for dinner and why, but you do have to call 1300 33 1233 and have a chat with me. On the line is tickets to go to a big literary night out in Maitland this Saturday. Erin Pascal is the Community Participation Coordinator for Maitland City Council. She's here to tell you all about it. Hi, Erin.
4: Hi, thanks for having me.
0: It's a pleasure. What's going on Saturday at the Town Hall?
4: Yeah, so we're having our live and local sessions in conjunction, like you said, with Sydney Writers Festival. They welcome people from around Australia to libraries in particular from around Australia to host live sessions, so live stream sessions, where we actually get to have the Sydney Writers Festival experience, but we don't have to travel all the way to Sydney. So we're very lucky to be hosting three sessions as part of our afternoon evening event in the Maitland Town Hall. And we also have a live author joining us, Emma Gray, who's an Australian author, recently hot off a tour in around America. She's an international bestseller. So we'll have in-person Emma Gray and then three live stream sessions straight from Sydney.
0: How fantastic. So you'll be in the room with a bunch of other book lovers. You won't be at Sydney Writers Festival, but it's the next best thing because you've got these fabulous sessions being streamed right there into the room. You've got Emma Gray to have a conversation live in person. And you're kind of setting an atmosphere here too of big literary conversations and just a lovely afternoon of nibbles and things, Erin, which sounds delightful, to be honest.
4: Yeah, definitely. The whole concept is that you get that feeling of the festival. You get the festival vibe without having to travel for it. So, yes, there'll be dinner, there'll be dessert. There's also literary trivia with some really fun prizes to win as well. So it's not just sitting and watching, but it's also a great way to meet other book lovers from the area and the wider Hunter New England community.
0: Fantastic. So we've got a couple of double passes to give away this week. The first of them will be given away today to somebody who calls in to let me know the fictional book character that they would invite round for dinner and why. Erin, if you were eligible, I'm sorry you're not eligible for the competition. which character would you invite round for dinner?
4: Oh, look, I love this question. Mine's probably a little bit left of centre. I loved this book, Jitterbug Perfume, when I was at university. And this character, Priscilla, has stayed with me throughout the ages. She is a part-time waitress and a amateur perfumist, and she... and the book is all around beetroot beets and using beets in perfume. Oh. She's fabulous. So I'd definitely have her around because she is wacky.
0: Jitterbug Perfume, Tom Robbins is the book.
4: Yeah.
0: Priscilla is the character that you'd have around for dinner.
4: For sure.
0: Would you serve her beets?
4: Like Willy Wonka. I don't know if I'd serve a beet, but I would definitely ask her to bring some perfume. Might not be as delicious for dessert, but some perfume made out of beets sounds cool.

0: Roddy Doyle will also be talking him about his books and his literary career, and then we'll cap the night with Lily King talking about her newest novel, which is Heart the Lover, a really popular book at the moment, and one which I think has captured a lot of our audience across the libraries. It's one of the most well-checked out borrowed book at the moment.
1: Oh, so cool. I'm going to have to get on that. Now I've got FOMO. I'm missing out on Heart the Lover. Okay.
0: Oh, so good.
1: Oh, good. Okay, so it's happening Saturday night in Maitland, 3 to 6 p.m. at the Town Hall, live streamed events as well as in-person events for book lovers. All right, I'm excited to give away these tickets. Erin, thank you very much.
0: Oh, thanks for having me, and we'll see everyone there.
1: See you there. Thank you, Erin Pascal there from Maitland City Council, which is putting on this event on Saturday night. Now, if you want to go, you need to tell me the fictional book character that you would have around for dinner. And why? Marty has called from Valentine. Hello, Marty.
2: Hi, Jenny.
1: What character are you inviting around for dinner?
2: My favourite one would be Mr. McGee of the children's book series called Mr. McGee and whatever it is. So my favourite book is Mr. McGee and the Big Bag of Bread and by Pamela Allen. And he just gets up to a whole lot of mischief. And so that's why I'd invite him, because he's so whimsical. He's fun. He goes on adventures, but everything, you know, gets out in the end. Like there's nothing untoward that's happened to him, but he has some fun along the way.
1: What a great character to have over for dinner. He's going to have stories. He can keep things kicking along. He's going to have fun. He's going to add to the conversation. Would he bring the big bag of bread? I wonder, Marty.
2: He might, but he would get into so much mischief.
1: Okay, Mr. McGee is Marty's invite to the big dinner party. Thank you, Marty. We'll put your name in the draw.
2: Thank you.
1: Thank you. Marty there from Valentine is inviting Mr. McGee from the Pamela Allen series to be her invite to dinner. Who would you invite and why? Just call up, have a chat like Marty did, and we'll put your name in the running to win today's double pass to go to the big literary night out in Maitland on Saturday. Hope you can join in the conversation. Love to hear from you. But right now, Carly Cook's got the news headlines. Hello, Carly.
3: Afternoon, Jenny. Making news this hour, a man accused of murdering his wife and two sons in Sydney's southwest will remain behind bars until his next faces court. The 47-year-old was arrested last night after the woman and two children were found dead inside their Campbelltown home. Treasurer Jim Chalmers says the government is still finalising some of the details of proposed changes to the capital gains tax discount. The startup sector wants to be made exempt from the reforms, with some warning the changes could send investment overseas. Mr. Chalmers says consultations with small business startups are ongoing. A white goods business that caught fire in Mayfield yesterday afternoon is expected to be demolished. Fire and Rescue has confirmed the fire is now extinguished and police are working to determine the cause of the blaze. And Newcastle's Kai Willett has been named in the Kookaburras 22-player squad for the upcoming International Hockey Pro League mini-series. The Australian squad will travel to London for matches in mid-June before heading to Belgium for the second stage of competition. There'll be more news at 4 o'clock.
1: Thank you very much. Carly Cook there from the 1233 ABC Newcastle Newsroom. 1300 33 1233 to get in touch with your literary character, your fictional character that you'd invite for dinner. Dave Anderson has his eye on the surf conditions for you this afternoon. Hello, Dave.
4: G'day there, Jen. Yes, we've got a big, like, mushroom-shaped cloud there off the coast with rain, and it's just starting to rain here now at Merriweather Beach. Offshore winds all day, and we've seen a little bit of a pulse in swell from the east. So there's been some pretty good waves at a few of the breaks, and we're heading up for late surf. Yeah, you'll still get some nice waves around, but the wind's just starting to go a little bit round to the south-southwest down the coast. I think it should stay offshore here. We've got strong sweeps in the southern corners. The water temperature, that's on 19 degrees, and the low tide's coming up at 349.65 a metre. Now, wave size this afternoon is between, say, 4 to 5 foot on the sets. If you're looking for some surf, there's some nice breaks off the reefs at Mobbies, Newcastle Beach off the Point and the Alley, South Bar, Dixon Park and Poganoskis, and also off the middle at Merriweather, but there is a strong sweep there. Down at Swansea Heads now, they've got south-southwest winds there at 3 knots. The bar is rough, 2 metre seas and swell. The pressure there, 1,007. And up at Port Stephens, west-southwest at 7 knots. Inside water slight, occasional break on the

0: Shoal, barometric pressure there 1005, and 20 degrees there, and 79% humidity.
1: Okay, Dave, thank you. Have a good afternoon.
0: Okay, see ya.
1: Dave Anderson. We'll be back tomorrow morning in Breakfast with Paul Culliver.
2: Weather.
1: Now, as Dave said, showers around this afternoon. The Bureau says there is the high chance of showers hanging around our region today, becoming less likely at night. But partly cloudy, chance of a thunderstorm from the late morning. Okay, well, we're well and truly past the late morning now. Temperature-wise, Merriwa's on 19 at the moment. Cessnock, Nobby's and Scone on 20. Lake Macquarie, Maitland, Singleton, Tocal and Williamtown all on 21 right now. Now, these showers predicted to stick around for coastal areas for the next couple of days. So tomorrow, Thursday, Friday, all of those days, there is a chance of showers along the coastal fringe. Tomorrow looks partly cloudy, maybe a thunderstorm along the coast in the evening. Thursday, showery as on the coast, as I said, medium chance of those showers pushing further inland. And on Friday, the temperatures, the showers, I should say, very high chance once again along the coast, medium chance elsewhere. And on all the days, tomorrow, Thursday, Friday, all those days looking at maximum temperatures between around 15 and 20 degrees. Who would you invite for dinner? We're talking fictional book characters. Give me a call, let me know, and I'll put your name in the running to win today's double pass to go to that big literary event at Maitland. 1-300-33-1233 to call.
2: Traffic.
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3: Hello, Jenny. At Millers Forest, there's been a multi-vehicle crash on Raymond Terrace Road near Prices Road, so only one lane of Raymond Terrace Road is open. Some stop-slow traffic control has been put in place. You can get through. It's one direction at a time, but the traffic is very heavy through there. So it's queued back along Raymond Terrace Road towards Woodbury Road, and also in the other direction, it's heavy along Seam Road from Adelaide Street. So if you do need to travel there, give yourself plenty of time and follow the directions of the emergency services on site. At Tomago, there is some heavy westbound traffic on Tomago Road approaching the Pacific Highway, and once you are on the highway, it's also busy as you head down to Hexham Bridge. And at Beresfield, there is some slow traffic down Weekly's Drive heading towards the M1 Pacific Motorway. At Wall's End, there's been a crash on Cardiff Road near Crowdis Road. There are delays through there, so follow the directions of crews on site there as well. To the public transport, there are also delays on the Central Coast and Newcastle line after an issue with a freight train. So some of the Central Coast and Newcastle line trains running up to 40 minutes late. So if you do need to travel, give yourself plenty of time. Listen to the announcements, check the information displays. The Hunter Line train's running pretty much to time. You can also check the latest using a transport app or at transportnsw.info. And for the traffic information, head to livetraffic.com.
1: Thank you very much. Bron Martin there from the Transport Management Centre. She'll be back with you in an hour from now. Now, what fictional literary character are you inviting for dinner? I've got a text from John at Belmont. You got a call, 1300 33 1233, if you want to be in the running to win those tickets. John would invite, is it Fyodor Pavlovich Karamazov? You're testing me, John. John says he would invite that character just to find out who really did it. Right, we're talking the brothers Karamazov, right? Not one that I am familiar with, but I appreciate you adding it into the mix, John. That is, I'm going to tell you, that is not a book that I'm going to, like, run to pick up, but I appreciate that it's something that's on your mind that you would invite him to the dinner party to have that great conversation and get to the bottom of your burning question. John, thank you very much. 22 to 4 now.
4: When it needs to be discussed.
5: Domestic violence is a number one priority for the New South Wales Police.
6: When you need to know.
7: We've found illicit alcohol products that we suspect to be illicit in 30% of all the bottle shops that we've gone to.
8: 12:33, ABC Newcastle.
1: Interesting, wasn't it, that news around about alcohol, the testing that they're doing, finding that there might be something untoward going on with some of the alcohol that's being supplied in Australia. If you want to read more, abc.net.au/news. 30% of bottle shops visited by Curtin University researchers were selling alcohol that contained methanol and plastics. They're saying that you should be wary of cheap deals, discoloured liquor, liquid and missing labels, that kind of thing, something to be aware of, and certainly something you can read more about at ABC News online. What is for dinner at your place tonight if you're looking for some inspiration on a bit of a grey old May afternoon? Well, I might have just the thing for you. That's on the way. Going to jump into some great soup ideas for you. But what fictional character would you invite for dinner and why? You need to call and let me know if you want to go along to that event in Maitland. Let's find out more from Beans at Blacksmith. G'day, Beans.
6: G'day, how are you?
1: Yeah, good, thank you. What's the book and what's the character that you would like to invite for dinner?
6: Well, it'd be Manna, the mermaid, mm-hmm. the rainbow warrior.
1: I don't know this. I don't know the story. What story is this?
6: Well, it's only very new, and it's just been put up on Amazon by B.B. Burns, mm-hmm. and she is a mermaid,
1: mm-hmm.
6: and she has to fight off the Northwest Blowfish.
1: Oh, okay. Yeah. It's one you've read and enjoyed, Beans?
6: Yeah, I very much enjoyed it. It's got some lovely images.
1: Why would you – I mean, is this a literal mermaid that we're talking about here?
6: Well, it's a very nice person.
1: Okay.
6: Got dressed as a mermaid.
1: Okay, rightio. Because I'm trying to think of the logistics of this, Beans. You know, having a mermaid at the dinner table is going to be a bit tricky, but that's okay.
6: She can grow legs.
1: Okay, okay.
6: So she should be able to, you know.
1: And what an interesting person! What an interesting person to have at the dinner table, I reckon, Beans.
6: Oh, I reckon. Yeah.
1: Okay, Manna the Mermaid. Thank you very much, Beans at Blacksmith. Nominating that character. Is it one you're familiar with? Maybe you've got another character you'd like to recommend. 1-300-33-1233. Who are you inviting to the dinner table and why? Fictional character from a book. It's 19-4 on 1233 Drive.
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1: We are going to get a chef's guide to making some great soups in the home kitchen. What can you do to zhuzh them up, impress your friends, or just make a delicious dinner for yourself and the rest of the household? That's on the way after Baby Animals. One word.

0: baby animals. One word. It's a quarter to four, and look, after a couple of grey days, you might have fully leaned in, as they say, to the warming meals of the season. Soup comes to mind automatically. And so today you are getting a chef's guide to a delicious pea and ham soup. Nathan Cooper, private chef, joins us each Tuesday to help us out in the kitchen. Hi, Nathan.
1: Hi, Jenny.
0: Pea and ham, is this a tricky one or is it pretty easy for us home chefs to master?
1: It's pretty easy.
0: Good.
1: Yeah, it's like a bit of a one-pot wonder, really. And then you can just sort of fish out your sort of bacon bones and or your ham hock and then just shred the meat off and then just reintroduce that as you're sort of serving.
0: You know? Fantastic. Hey, are we using fresh peas, dried split peas? What's the pea base for this?
1: Right, so why don't I just run you through a classic sort of pea and ham soup recipe?
0: Yes.
1: So typically you'd be using dried split peas, mm-hmm. and you can use green or yellow. It doesn't really matter. It just depends on what's the taste that you want. So recipe here for about maybe sort of 10-ish people or servings would be, you know, maybe 2 cups of split peas, mm-hmm. 1 large onion diced, 2 carrots diced, 2 sticks of celery diced, and then about 500 grams of bacon bones or a small ham hock, about 3 litres of water, a few peeled cloves of garlic in there, maybe a bay leaf and a sprig of thyme and a cracked pepper, and then seasoning, but probably at the end because you've got that salty ham hock or the bacon bones, which will really sort of season it up nicely. And then basically you just saute off your vegetables, add your herbs and your aromats like the pepper, and then just top the water up and pop your bacon bones in, and that'll sort of thicken nicely. And then you don't want to wash off the split peas like you might if you were sort of doing like a dal or a lentil or something like that. So you want that starchiness to come out and thicken your soup nicely.
0: Okay.
1: And then basically just let it tick over until it's sort of done. And like I'd sort of suggest maybe about 1.5 to 2 hours, just nice and low and slow, and just till that meat is going to come off the ham hock.
0: Okay, so low and slow to get the meat really tender and coming off the bone.
1: Yeah.
0: And then we're discarding the bone at some point. Do we puree this up?
1: You can do whatever you like. So you can, if you are going to puree the soup, which is a nice touch, I would just make sure that you're getting all of those bones out. You don't want an explosion in the blender. And it's very easy for bits of the bacon bone or, you know, little sort of joint connectors coming off the ham hock to kind of be floating around in the bottom there. So if you are going to puree it, I would sort of shred the meat up and put that to the side and then add that after it's been pureed.
0: Uh-huh. Okay.
1: Yeah,
0: I mean, pureed meat doesn't feel particularly, you know, tempting to me anyway. So puree up the veggies and all that side of it and then pop the meat back in. You've got those nice chunks of, well, bacon or ham. Does it really matter which one it is instance, Nathan?
1: What do you got in the fridge? I've got a ham hock in the fridge, so I'll be doing that maybe later in the week.
0: Okay.
1: But it's really just up to you, you know. What I would suggest as well, pumpkin is a really nice little sort of addition to that as well.
0: Yeah.
1: It's a great sort of little sweetener, and it's sort of pops it and gives it a nice vibrant color to it as well.
0: Okay.
1: In which case, I'd probably be leaning more towards a yellow split pea.
0: Mm-hmm.
1: But look, it really just is up to you. And there's so many different spices, and you could add whatever sort of hard herbs you wanted into that. Or, you know, if you were going to puree it, you could put a handful of fresh basil in, you know, a big handful of maybe some baby spinach as well at the end of the cooking process, just to have it wilt down into the soup. So you've got a bit of texture going on there, but it's really, you know, up to you. But, you know, like if you sort of follow that basic kind of guideline that I've just laid out, then you'll have a pretty tasty soup at the end of the day. And then season it at the end, as I mentioned.
0: Just so you don't get it too salty. Fair enough.
1: Exactly.
0: So, Nathan, what would you do as a chef? Is there stuff that we could do at home as home cooks just to zhuzh it up a little, maybe take it to the next level?
1: Absolutely. And this is something that I like to serve every now and again as well. So you get a much sort of fresher, more vibrant kind of effect when you're doing this. But I like to keep all of the vegetables in that sort of, essentially you're making a stock, right? When you're putting the ham hock in and your vegetables and your aromats. So I would use fennel, leek, onion, and celery, and then sweat that all off, and add a bit of bay leaf and maybe some fennel seed as well. And I'd make a delicious stock out of those things, and then fill it up with your water, and then put your ham hock in. So
0: Oh, nice.
1: again, you just cook that down for a couple of hours, and what I like to do is strain that out. I'd probably give it about 3 hours for this, just to really get as much flavor out of that ham hock as you possibly can, and then let that cool down after you've sort of taken it out and put that to the side, and then shred it down when it's cool enough to touch. And then I like to add a bit of whole seed mustard, some more fresh herbs, and some caramelized onion, and I make a sausage out of that, and I roll that into a
0: What?
1: shape, and I let that sort of sit in the fridge. So you get this beautiful pink little sausage, and then you cut that into portions,
0: Yeah.
1: and then you can sort of tray that up and put it under the grill and just let it sort of brown up nicely.
0: So you've got
1: And
0: meat from the
1: then,
0: ham hock as well as some mustard and other fabulous bits and pieces. You roll it up into like a sausage shape and then slice it.
1: and then I
0: Wow.
1: let it grill or pan fry it, depending on the sort of scenario. And then I put that piece in the bottom of your bowl, or I've actually done this as like a little amuse-bouche, where you sort of serving it in a little sort of espresso cup, and then just putting the soup in, and then finishing it off with a touch of creme fraiche and maybe a bit of mustard oil as well, or some fresh mint or something like that. But back to the actual soup, what I do with that stock is, once I've made sure there's no ham hock bones in there or anything like that, and I pick the bay leaf out because that's quite woody and it's not going to sort of puree up nicely, I bring that back to the boil, like a rapid boil, as hard as your stove will go. And then I introduce frozen peas to that.
0: Why are we adding peas?
1: Peas, so fresh green peas out of the freezer. So you're still making pea and ham soup, it's just a different take on that traditional style of pea and ham. So
0: So
1: this is.
0: that's going to be like a really bright green, fresh kind of flavor, right?
1: Exactly. So basically, you want to just make as much as you need, and you're going to serve that. And if you want to do a big batch of this stock and make it a bit sort of chefy, you can. But I would just bring as much of the stock to the boil as you want, and then you blitz it really quickly. And then I pour that bright green soup over the top of that little sort of piece of roasted ham hock. And then put, a bit of creme fraiche or double cream or something like that, bit of mustard oil, and then, I pretty much just hit it with a bit of cracked pepper and then serve it. And it's a really vibrant, fresh, kind of delicious take on a classic pea and ham soup. And it's not that much effort. If you're a bit of a keen cook, then it's definitely worth giving a go.
0: Pea and ham soup, such a classic with some great ideas there to zhuzh it up, impress a friend, or just, try something a little bit new for everyone else at the house. Nathan, thank you. Get that ham hock into your soup base. Get it going at your place. And thanks for telling us all about it.
1: No worries.
0: Thank you. We'll talk again next week. Nathan Cooper is a private chef in the local region, and he joins me each Tuesday to give you some great ideas for stuff you can do in your kitchen at your place, just to take your cooking to the next level. It's 6 to 4, so your 4 o'clock news isn't very far away. Fictional characters that you would invite round for dinner. We're talking characters from books specifically, because I have a double pass on the line that's going to be given away today for someone to go to the Big Literary Night Out in Maitland. This is an event aligned with the Sydney Writers' Festival. You'll go to Maitland Town Hall. You get great events from Sydney Writers' Festival streamed into the venue. Emma Gray, author, live in person to talk about her latest novel, literary trivia. Big conversations happening in the room, grazing plates, food. It'll be a fabulous Saturday afternoon and evening. Goes from 3 till 9. So if you want to go, I've got a double pass to give away today, and I just want to know the fictional character that you would invite round for dinner and why. You do have to call. You can't text me for this one. You got to call me 1300 33 1233. Who will you invite? Let me know. Look, I know there's a lot of characters to choose from, some of them with different virtues that they might bring to your dinner party. Maybe, you know, Harry Potter, he's certainly bringing the magic. Lots of questions about how the wizarding world works in around the muggle world. I think I'd love to jump into some of that with Harry. But my suggestion, Mary Bennett, the middle Bennett sister from Pride and Prejudice, a book that I've read a couple of times and enjoyed. But having just seen the TV adaptation of the other Bennett sister, I reckon I'd have to invite Mary Bennett to have a great conversation with her about doing things her own way, coming out from her sister's shadows and making her own life. Who would you invite for dinner and why? 1300 33 1233. Give me a call. Let me know. 4 o'clock news is on the way in just a couple of minutes. Now, you know that we make all kinds of things in the Hunter, and increasingly we're making things for the defence industry. Perhaps you've heard there's a missile factory under construction at Williamtown. So what's going to be made there and when? Where will these missiles go? There was a special event there today marking a construction milestone. Our reporter who was there for a bit of a look around is going to fill you in after the 4 o'clock news. And how do you get to work if you don't have a car? And there's not great public transport where you are. You're going to find out about a project being trialled here in the Hunter. That's on the way for you in the next half hour. Miller's Forest, though, there's a crash there that's causing some flow-on delays around that area and even into Raymond Terrace. So Miller's Forest, Raymond Terrace Road near Price's Road. Traffic's affected in both directions by a crash involving three vehicles. You need to follow directions on site, exercise caution, expect delays. They've got stop-slow alternating traffic conditions happening there. So traffic's back to Woodbury Road in one direction, back over the bridge there into Raymond Terrace in the other. So things there looking a little tricky this afternoon. If there's anything else you want to let me know about, get in touch, 1300 33 1233. The text line 0487 99 1233. You've got a call though if you want those tickets to go to the big event in Maitland this weekend. Here's the Four Tops, Baby, I Need Your Loving.

0: The Four Tops, baby, I need your loving on 1233 Drive. Your 4 o'clock news is on the way. I'll be back with you after that with the latest on the construction of a missile factory at Williamtown. Stay with me for that.
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5: Rhiannon Solomon-Marin with ABC News. The lawyer of a southwest Sydney man accused of murdering his wife and children has described the case as a tragic set of circumstances. The 47-year-old chose not to appear and was formally refused bail when his case was heard in Campbelltown local court this morning. He was arrested last night when police were called to the family's Campbelltown home and found the bodies of his 46-year-old wife and two sons aged 4 and 12. It's understood he'd been a full-time carer for the boys who lived with developmental delays. Outside court, lawyer Jawad Hussain said his client was extremely distressed.
6: It's obviously a tragic set of circumstances to the victim, the community and the family of the victims, and he's pretty distraught at the moment. At this stage, we don't wish to comment on the proceedings. My client enjoys his right to the presumption of innocence.
5: Organisers of the latest aid flotilla for Gaza say Israeli forces have detained 11 Australians attempting to break Israel's maritime blockade. The Department of Foreign Affairs and Trade says it also believes the Australians have been detained and is urgently seeking confirmation of their welfare. Their whereabouts and well-being are unknown at this stage. DFAT has repeatedly warned Australians against joining such efforts. Australian filmmaker Juliette Lamont was among those on board and has described her feelings as Israeli forces intercepted the flotilla.
7: It's on now. You never know the minute when the Israelis decide that, let's over some ordinary people, 500 of them, who've got a whole load of baby food.
5: Advocates for older Australians hope a delay to the government's plans to set price caps on home care services will mean stronger consumer protections will be introduced. The Support at Home program allows the elderly to receive help in their own home and was meant to introduce the caps by July. Council on the Ageing Chief Executive Patricia Sparrow says Support at Home is very important and wants caps in place by next year.
8: It's the way that you can get assistance to stay in your own home, which is where most older people feel comfortable and want to age, and they get a range of services through it, including things like domestic assistance and personal care assistance with showering or shopping. So there's a whole range of things that you can access that help you to stay independent at home.
5: Australians are being warned to take care when buying alcohol, as a new study finds methanol and plastic contaminants in some products. The Curtin University research shows 30% of the 200 bottle shops visited in Victoria, New South Wales and Queensland were selling alcohol that contains suspected illicit products. Researcher Dr. Nick Taylor says while it's concerning, products they found don't pose an immediate health risk.
9: The methanol content within them may have potential long-term consequences if consumption is maintained over a long period of time.
5: One of the last surviving 1970s playground rocket ships has just landed on the state's Heritage Register. The distinctive piece of play equipment was installed in a local park in Moree in 1972 as a nod to the area's role in the then space race. It was one of 38 such rockets installed in parks statewide during that era. Only two still remain. Heritage Minister Penny Sharp says the original rocket ship is now closed off for safety reasons, but it's still standing tall.

0: all with its official heritage status.
1: One of the reasons why we love this state heritage listing is that it's just the fact that heritage can exist not just in old buildings, but you know, at the end of your street, you could have something really special that tells a fantastic story of Australian childhoods, of our race to space and the role of regional Australia in that very big project.
0: In sport, five-time Olympian and Australian basketball veteran Joe Ingles says he's excited to be coming back to Australia to finish his career on home soil. The 38-year-old has signed a two-year deal with Melbourne United after 12 seasons in the NBA. He says after speaking to the club about playing on into next year, it reignited his passion for the sport.
2: I know I've got juice left in the tank, and I'll be the first to admit, like, I'm never going to outplay my body or age or whatever it is. Like, when I'm done, or when my wife tells me I'm looking like crap out there, like, I'm going to stop. But when we had these conversations, it was really exciting.
0: To the weather, scattered showers across the eastern half of the state, isolated showers about the southern inland plains, dry and mostly sunny in the far northwest. In Sydney, showers with the chance of a storm in the northwest, mostly sunny tomorrow, tops of 20 in the city, 21 in the west. 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
4: You're with Jenny Marchant.
5: Great to be with you. When you think of Williamtown, you probably think of the airport, the RAF base. What about missiles? There is a missile factory under construction there, something that, look, it's been a little controversial in the past, but you're going to get a closer look at what's happening there in our moment. Our reporter has been on site today for an event marking a bit of a construction milestone. I'll get more details for you on what is happening there in the next couple of minutes. Would you like to go and spend Saturday afternoon, even into the evening, chatting with book lovers, hearing from some fantastic authors, both live streamed from the Sydney Writers Festival and in person in Maitland? There's going to be food to nibble on. There's going to be great conversations, literary trivia. I've got a double pass to give away to that very event that's happening this weekend. If you would like to win the double pass, well, just call and let me know which literary character, fictional character, you're inviting to sit down to dinner with. Maybe you're inviting them to your place for a dinner party. Maybe you're going into their fictional world. But look, you're going to have dinner with this character. Great chance to chat. Maybe they can bring something specific to the conversation, or maybe you just need to know more about them and their story. Who are you inviting and why? Just tell me and you'll be in the running to win that double pass, which will go off today. You do need to call. Have a chat with me. 1-300-33-1233. Text line, not your friend for this competition. You got a call. Have a chat. We love to have these conversations. 1-300-33-1233. The fictional character that you would invite to dinner and why. Let me know. Now, Miller's Forest, Raymond Terrace Road near Prices Road. We've got quite the delay in both directions because of a crash involving three vehicles earlier on this afternoon. We've got emergency services, everybody there. You are being asked to follow directions on site, but be careful, expect delays. Alternating traffic conditions are in place, so one direction's getting through at a time. Right now we've got traffic banked up to Woodbury Road if you're heading back towards Miller's Forest direction, and then in the other direction it's back across the bridge and into Raymond Terrace. So quite the delay happening there this afternoon. If you can add to the picture there or can let me know about anything else that's on the roads, use those numbers to get in touch. At Rothbury, Old North Road, there's water over the causeway there. You're being told to avoid the area. Never drive through flood water. There is the possibility of more showers around over the next couple of days too, so make sure you drive to the conditions and let me know if you see anything that can help others. 1300 33 1233 is the number to call. 4:08 now.
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5: Now, the Hunter region, it's known for many, many things, but did you know it's about to become home to one of the biggest weapons manufacturing facilities in the country? The Kongsberg Missile Factory at Williamtown is going to be the first of its kind outside of Norway, developing missiles for the Defence Force right in our own backyard at Williamtown there. Now, there was an event held at the Astra Aerolab precinct there in Williamtown earlier on today, marking a significant construction milestone. It also, though, gave us a little more insight into what's going to be happening there. 1233 ABC Newcastle journalist James Paris was there. Hi, James.
6: Hello, Jenny. Great to be here.
5: Thank you. Now, just refamiliarise us with this project. What is going to be happening there at Williamtown?
6: Yeah, so there's been close to $850 million of federal funding contributed to this facility. Now, this initial announcement was made a little over a year ago, and then it was promised to generate about 500 jobs just during the construction phase and more than $100 million into the local economy. Now, this facility has been in its construction phase since then, and today marked what's called a topping out event, which is a bit of a Scandinavian tradition in what I'm told, where essentially the largest steel beam and at the highest point that this project will make is marked, and then a tree is craned in and put on top of the project for good luck and also a thank you to its workers. So something a little bit different, but okay. That's what we're celebrating today.
5: Right, so that happened today, the topping out. It was a literal tree craned in?
6: It was a literal tree that was craned in. All now, right. Look, I'm not up to date with my botany, but I do believe it was something. It had green leaves, I know that
5: okay,
6: for sure.
5: Right.
6: But yeah, it's something I haven't seen before,
5: okay.
6: That's for sure.
5: Right, so the topping out event had some VIPs, journalists and others there on site at Williamtown. James, what kind of missiles are we talking about here? What's going to be built there?
6: Yeah, so there's going to be two types of missiles that are developed at this facility. It's also a sister facility to a manufacturing complex that's being built in Western Sydney as well. So essentially, part of the missiles will be built here at Williamtown and then it will be shipped off to Western Sydney where it will be fitted for the explosives. Now, the managing director of Kongsberg, John Fry, spoke about the significance of this project and the future for Australia's Defence Forces.
7: This factory here, however, is the most complex due to the requirements for the manufacture and maintenance of these high-technology, fifth-generation stealth cruise missiles. When complete, this missile factory will be just the second of its type in the world and the first outside of Norway. The complexity of this undertaking is reflected in this facility, noting the capabilities required for planning, production, supply chain, sub-assembly manufacture, assembly and test. This is not a final assembly facility. This is a high technology manufacturing factory with complex requirements akin to a hospital.
5: John Fry there, Managing Director of Kongsberg, the company building this missile factory at Williamtown. Our reporter James Paris was at an event on site there today. So James, the topping out indicates, you know, they are getting along in the construction. How far along is that and what did you see? What's actually happening on site?
6: Yeah, this is all coming along quite quickly. The facility is looking on track to essentially be done by early 2027 and developing missiles by late next year. Like I said, today's ceremony was the topping out event, and that's seen as a major construction milestone. So they were able to celebrate that. But essentially what's around the corner is that they're going to be able to essentially do all the inlay of the building. So the roofs are going to be completed really soon and they're going to be doing all the inside fit outs. So essentially it's just around the corner. Now, I was able to go through this facility and have a look. Under heavy guard, there was plenty of police officers there. Maybe just not quite too sure if they're what the public opinion would be if people were to come to that facility, in which there were none. But essentially I walked through the whole facility and essentially it's actually quite dystopian. It's very large concrete walls and steel beams. A lot of the inside fittings haven't actually been done yet. So really there wasn't a lot to see. There was a lot of drywall. There was a lot of workers. I do believe that number that was close to 500 construction workers, they said, because they were all there. And there was lots of different work going on there. Okay. But there was hundreds inside this facility, which is essentially just on the outskirts of the airport there at Williamtown. Yeah.
5: Okay. So plenty of construction work to still be done, but coming along. Now, the Minister for Defence Industry is Shortland MP, one of our local MPs, Pat Conroy. He was there today. What did he have to say about this work happening, you know, right here here in the Hunter region.
6: Yeah. Minister Conroy was also joined by the CEO of Newcastle Airport and the managing director of the construction company looking after the project. And Minister Conroy spoke to a crowd of about 100 people there, all different representatives from around Newcastle of other local businesses and professions. He really underlined the importance of having onshore manufacturing during uncertain times. He made references to overseas conflicts and everything else that was essentially out of Australia's control. He made mention of the fragility of the export and the import market and what that is causing to Australia's industry and how quickly that can change what we see as everyday goings-ons. Here's a little bit about what he had to say.
8: By producing the missiles that we need to give the Australian Defence Force, particularly the Navy and Air Force, the ability to deter aggression. These missiles are designed to destroy ships. They're designed to put doubts in the minds of adversaries. So by equipping the Navy and the Air Force with the most advanced stealth cruise missiles in the world, we deter aggression and we promote peace. If you want to have peace in our region, you need to give any adversary pause for thought, and that's why we're increasing the defence budget by $117 billion. And why is this factory in itself so important? Because we want to make as much as we can in this country. There is a huge global demand for missiles. People are learning lessons from the Ukraine conflict, people are learning lessons from COVID, and they want to be, and there's lots of orders going in for these missiles. So if you don't want to be at the end of the queue for these missiles, you need to build the missiles in Australia. And that's what this government is doing. You don't want to be at the end of the queue, you want to be at the head of the queue by building them here and contributing to our national self-reliance, our independence and our sovereignty.
5: Minister for Defence Industry, Pat Conroy there speaking at the event in Williamtown today around the construction of the missile factory that is being built there. Interesting to hear those comments from the minister and also talking about, you know, potential for export of these missiles to James. So what did he talk about what this means for our region?
6: Yeah, he did. Minister Conroy went on to say that he sees the defence industry as becoming one of Australia's primary manufacturing commodities, and he sees that happening right here in Newcastle and essentially our workers being at the front of that. As I said, over $850 million of federal funding has gone into this project, and the export of these missiles is expected to be a huge asset of that project. He went on to mention that there's a memorandum of understanding signed with representatives from the Indo-Pacific Armed Forces. He also went on to mention that 10,000 people in the Hunter are working in the Defence Force, and that is going to essentially help about 100 missiles expected a year to be developed by this facility. And he said he was hoping that that would begin in the late of next year. He also had some choice words for doubters of the project, calling them a vocal minority and that they are completely out of touch with what the community wants.
5: Interesting, yeah, because there has been this, certainly a view that we've heard expressed here over the last couple of years that some people aren't comfortable with this kind of facility being built here in the Hunter region, concerned too about, you know, where the missiles may be used and how. But, yeah, interesting to hear those comments. Pat Conroy referring to them as a vocal minority today, James.
6: Yes.
5: Okay, all right. 0487 99 1233, if you want to join in that conversation, you're welcome to. James, before I let you go, you've hit the ground running here in Newcastle today, your first day, and we've had you up at Williamtown. Welcome back, I should say, because you have been a part of the ABC Newcastle team before, but you're back.
6: That's right. I'm calling this a re-debut, but yes. The best thing you can do is just hit the ground running. I came in, dropped off my lunchbox this morning and was straight out the door to jump on this story. It's so great to be back. I've been up in Tamworth with the ABC New England Northwest crew for the last 3 years and very happy to be back here in Newcastle and with you, Jenny.
5: Oh, well, you have to say that. Yes, when you got back, we were having a chat and I said, oh, are you sitting at that desk over there? And you were like, yeah, I think so. Like, literally hadn't even really got yourself set at the desk before you headed up to this. So thank you for doing that for us. And we look forward to hearing more from you over the next, well, however long we get to have you here in ABC Newcastle.
6: Thank you very much.
5: Thank you. James Paris, returning to the ABC Newcastle newsroom. You'll hear more from him as he continues on here at ABC Newcastle, but today has been at Williamtown for the topping out ceremony there of the missile factory, where we learned a little bit more and had more conversations about those missiles to be created, partially in Newcastle and then partially in Sydney, finished off in Sydney, essentially. I know it's a a project that not everyone has been happy about. Pat Cromroy today referring to a vocal minority, in his view, completely out of touch with what community wants, those who are not keen to see that missile factory going ahead in Williamtown. But going ahead, it is. Under construction today with that ceremony, topping out ceremony being marked. 18 past four now, 12:33, ABC Newcastle Drive. Now, in the next little while, we are going to be figuring out who, from today, gets to go to the big literary evening in Maitland on Saturday. If you want your name to be in the draw for today's double pass, you have to let us know what fictional book character you are inviting to dinner and why. Now, earlier on today, we heard Mr. McGee. This was Marty's nomination. Mr. McGee from the Pamela Allen series. She says he's good fun. He's getting into mischief all the time. He's going to have great stories. He's a good vibe at the dinner table. Marty's inviting Mr. McGee from the Pamela... Oh, did I say the right name? Pamela Allen is the author, right? Yeah, Pamela Allen. So who would you take? Who's coming to dinner with you? We also heard from Beans at Blacksmith, who nominated Manna the Mermaid from a new book. Beans was quite keen on having Manna the Mermaid at the dinner table. Who would you nominate? Let me know. 1300 33 1233. You can ask them more about their story. You can tease out some themes in the book, or you can just have a great conversation with them. Who would you invite to dinner? A fictional book character. You got a call? Have a chat and you'll get your name in the running to win that double pass. 1300 33 1233 to call and let me know who you are inviting.
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5: It's 20 past four. What do you do if you can't get yourself to work? No car? And maybe there's no public transport where you are. Well, a new program's being trialled in our area that aims to help. You're going to find out how it works in the next couple of minutes. Here's KC and the Sunshine Band. Give it up.

0: Give it up, KC and the Sunshine Band. At 4:23, ABC Newcastle on a bit of a grey Tuesday afternoon around the Hunter, particularly in Newcastle where I am. Showers most likely on the coast over the next few days, but really could happen through the region. You're welcome to let me know what it's like where you are. Now, to have and to keep a job, you've got to be able to get to work, right? If you don't have a car and then maybe there's not great public transport in your area, that can be a problem. Anthony Hayes is from Transport for New South Wales and he's told our reporter Sarah Forster about a new project being trialled in our region as well as others that aims to help. Here's what we know.
1: This is actually an exciting trial for us because we work with a number of regional community transport operators now, really good partners that help us with people with disabilities or with health issues or just have real challenges accessing transport to get where they need to go to. This trial is about extending the community transport philosophy and looking at people who may have challenges getting to face-to-face study at TAFE or with their registered training organisation, or even for people who are struggling to get to work as an apprentice or a trainee. So this is a great trial for 12 months in specific regional communities to see if we can offer a broader service.
2: Was there something that identified there was a need to expand the service?
1: Oh, we're very aware that there are always challenges in regional communities. It is a different challenge to living in a big city. So this is a great opportunity to look at those people who perhaps don't have transport equity and who are struggling a little bit to get around. And this is a great chance for us to offer a new service or to trial it and see what works and what doesn't.
2: Can you just explain for me, I guess, what would a new client to the service look like? Traditionally, people have accessed this service a lot of the time for medical appointments, for the elderly people in our community. They've accessed these services for a social engagement. Who else will be accessing the service now as part of the trial?
1: So we're encouraging everybody to go to transport.info to our website to have a look. Look at the community transport page to see if the trial is going to be happening in your area and if you might be eligible to take part in the trial. But it's really trying to give that flexibility to TAFE students or apprentices and trainees who are struggling to get around, or do find it hard to get to work, and this is a great chance for them to work with our community transport providers to see if we can offer a new service that hasn't been there before.
2: And if new services are being offered, does that mean that those providers might be putting new drivers on? Does that mean more jobs in communities?
1: Hopefully. I guess that's the exciting opportunity here. Let's give it a trial and see what works and what doesn't work. But we're very aware that there is a real need for this kind of service in some of the more isolated communities and some of those people that really continue to be challenged to get around. So in this instance, it might be a pickup from their home to take them where they need to go to. It might be a shuttle service. It might be access to taxi vouchers. It could take a number of different forms. But over the next year, we'll kick it off middle of this year and then trial it through to 30 June next year. We'll have a really good look at what kind of service does work, what areas does it work in, and who's accessing, and how can we help a bit further into the future. So we'll give it a good 12 months. We'll give it a really good run to see what works and what doesn't. And at the end of the next financial year, the end of June 2027, then we'll sit down and we'll evaluate everything that we've learnt. We'll get all of the feedback from our community transport providers and also those people who've accessed the service, and we'll figure out how we take it from there.
0: Okay, so will that help you? Anthony Hayes from Transport for New South Wales with our reporter Sarah Forster there. Now, the areas in the Hunter that are going to benefit from this trial include Port Stephens through Linked Community Services, Cessnock through Northern Coalfields Community Care, and Upper Hunter and Muswellbrook through Transcare Community Transport. So they're three local providers included under this announcement around community transport, Port Stephens, Cessnock, Upper Hunter and Muswellbrook included in this, a way of expanding eligibility to community transport to help you get to education, training and employment in areas where public transport may be an issue. What do you reckon? 12-month trial to be evaluated to see how we go. Hopefully it might help you or somebody you know. If you need more information, you head to transportnsw.info, look for the community transport page. If you need help, we can point you in the right direction. It's 29.

0: today. Have you heard about the rocket ship playground at Moree? Stay with me here. It is a rocket ship made for children to be able to climb on and stuff. You actually can't climb on it right now. They've fenced it off for safety reasons. But in the news today, because it has just been added to the state's heritage register, the rocket ship playground at Moree. Now, I went to this playground maybe like 7 or 8 years ago now, and as soon as I laid eyes on that rocket ship, I thought, wait a minute, I've seen these before. Did we have these rocket ships around Newcastle in playgrounds growing up? I reckon we did, but I can't quite pinpoint where. But anyway, with the Moree rocket ship playground having been put on the state's heritage register, is it just me that remembers that maybe we used to have some of these around the Hunter as well? Apparently there were 38 of them that were all installed during the 70s, but there's only two that remain. One of them's in Moree. I'm not quite sure where the other one is, to be honest. But yeah, rocket ship playgrounds on my mind and in the news this afternoon. It's 4:30. I'm not sure that playgrounds are in Carly's news headlines, but she has got more info for you on maybe other things in the world. Hello, Carly.
1: Afternoon. I don't have rocket ship playgrounds, but okay. I'm sure I remember one somewhere in the Hunter
0: as well. We must
1: have
0: had one.
1: I can't tell you the location, but I've certainly never been to the Moree one, but I'm sure as a kid I remember one of those rocket ship playgrounds.
0: Do you know what I'm also now remembering from, I assume, a similar era, is an elephant, like a metal frame of an elephant with a curved trunk. Does that ring a bell for you?
1: It does as well, yes.
0: Where was the elephant?
1: You're taking me back too many years, unfortunately.
0: The playground hotline is open, 0487 991233. Okay, Carly, there might be some other news going on. What's happening?
1: There certainly are. Thanks, Jenny. Organisers of the latest aid flotilla for Gaza say Israeli forces have detained 11 Australians attempting to break Israel's maritime blockade. The Department of Foreign Affairs and Trade says it also believes the Australians have been detained and is urgently seeking confirmation of their welfare. The SES says all watch and act warnings that were issued yesterday for parts of the Northern Rivers and mid-north coast have since been downgraded to advice level. Heavy rain lashed the region on Sunday and into Monday, causing rivers to rise. An Upper Hunter farmer says the weight of feeding cattle is taking its toll, and despite rain this week, it won't take immediate pressure off. Widespread falls of 30 to 50 millimetres across the Upper Hunter overnight has brought some relief to the drought-hit region, but follow-up rain and warm temperatures will be needed to have an impact. And Venues New South Wales has confirmed they've received complaints from several people that attended the weekend's Jets and Sydney A-League semi-final, with allegations of projectiles like golf balls and drink bottles causing minor injuries. It says it has a zero-tolerance policy to any antisocial behaviour, with staff now combing CCTV while working alongside New South Wales police to identify possible offenders. There'll be more news at 5.
0: Thank you very much. Carly Cook there from the 12:33 ABC Newcastle Newsroom.
2: Traffic.
0: Bronwyn Martin's here from the Transport Management Centre. Hello, Bron.
3: Hello, Jenny. At Millers Forest, all the lanes of Raymond Terrace Road have reopened near Prices Road after a multi-vehicle crash. So there was only one lane open through there under stop-slow traffic control. While that crash was cleared, it's all out of the way. All the lanes open again and the heavy traffic is easing. There is still, though, very heavy traffic from Heatherbrae through Tomago to Hexham down the Pacific Highway. Also heavy along Tomago Road as well. And the New England Highway through Taro is looking busy too. Busy as well along Nelson Bay Road through Fern Bay and along Newcastle Link Road through Cameron Park on the approach to Minmai Road. To the public transport, and there are delays to some of the trains on the Central Coast and Newcastle line after an issue with a freight train earlier this afternoon, so just give yourself extra time, listen to the announcements, check the information displays. Services on the Hunter line running pretty much to time. You can also check the latest using a transport app or transportnsw.info, and for the traffic information, head to lifetraffic.com.
0: Bronwyn, is there a character from a book that you would love to invite to dinner?
3: Well, I can think of two, actually, that could be fun. I can think of one of being Peter Pan.
0: Oh, yes.
3: So mischievous, yes. So cheeky. Yes. I think he would be great. And, I mean, let's face it, he'd probably fly all over the table and everything like that, so yes. That would be fun. And also Dr. Doolittle would be interesting.
0: How
3: he talked to all the animals.
0: Yes. I mean, if you had do you have a pet at your place? If you had a dinner party, you'd have Dr. Doolittle over for a chat with the pet, and that could be quite an enlightening conversation, I reckon.
3: That could be, actually. I have several, so...

0: I don't know what they'd say back. I don't know what the contents of that conversation might be. I might not want to know.
1: Or it might just be, can we have some of that food that's on the dinner table, please?
0: Oh, you know what? I don't need Dr. Doolittle to translate that, I can tell you.
1: You can see it in their eyes.
0: I've got it. I've got that one under control.
1: Thank you very much, Bron. Have a good, well, I was going to say good evening. Good hour. We'll talk to you again soon.
0: Talk to you then.
1: Thank you, Bronwyn Martin there from the Transport Management Centre. Would invite Peter Pan or Dr. Doolittle as her fictional characters to the dinner party. What about you? Who would you invite? Bill's in Maitland and has texted, says, I would invite Mr. Darcy from Pride and Prejudice. Bill's thinking of his wife, says she'd be very happy about this. Bill's worried about if Mr. Darcy, you know, got the wet shirt issue that he gets in the film, you know, in the BBC adaptation where the shirt stuck to him. Bill reckons that could be problematic if that happened while Mr. Darcy was at his place for dinner.
2: Miss Bennet.
3: I did not expect to see you, sir. We understood all the family were from home or we should never presume.
2: I returned a day early. Excuse me, your parents are in good health.
3: Yes, they are very well. Thank you, sir.
2: I'm glad to hear it. How long have you been in this part of the country?
3: About 2 days, sir.
2: And where you stay?
3: At the inn at Lambton.
2: Oh, yes, of course. Well, I'm just arrived myself. And your parents are in good health? And all your sisters?
3: Yes. They're all in excellent health.
1: Fabulously awkward, isn't it? From Pride and Prejudice, the BBC adaptation of the book. What fictional character are you going to invite to dinner? And why? Let me know. Call up and have a chat and I'll put your name in the running to win today's double pass to go to the big literary night out, Maitland Town Hall, live author events, live streamed author events from Sydney Writers Festival, food, conversation, literary trivia. Great way to spend a bit of Saturday. If you're keen, call me. Let me know about the fictional character that you would invite to dinner. Now, Kimbo remembers a rocket ship in the playground in Queen Elizabeth Park in Lithgow and also one at Blackheath. Kimbo says the one at Blackheath is still there with other climbing frames, such as a horse-drawn coach and a plane. Kimbo, there you go. So Blackheath has still got one and Moree's still got one. They must be the two that remain, the rocket ship playground structures from the 70s. My question is, did we have them in the Hunter or am I just remembering one that maybe I visited, you know, at Blackheath or Lithgow back in the day? Used to go on trips with my mum and my aunt. It's entirely possible that I played on the one at Blackheath or Lithgow rather than remembering one in our region. But did we have a rocket ship climbing structure playground here in the Hunter? And does anyone else remember an elephant or is that just me? Was the elephant behind what's now Garden City in that Katara area? Don't know. Somebody else remembers a rocket ship playground at Gunnedah. Okay, good, good. All right, so we're racking up a few others from around the state. But did we have them here or is this a figment of my imagination or am I just remembering somewhere else entirely? Help me out here. Those childhood memories are awfully hazy, but Moree's rocket ship playground structure has been added to the state's Heritage Register. 0487 99 1233 if you want to text me on that one. But if you want to go in the running to go to the big literary event in Maitland, well, let me know the fictional book character you're inviting to dinner and why. But you got to call 1300 33 1233.
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1: If you like your science to happen in the pub, more so than classroom or lecture theatre, well, Pint of Science is for you. And tonight, there's a special event going on at one of our local pubs. A local researcher taking a look at grapes, sunburn, and the quality of wine as we look at a changing climate. What can we learn and what kind of measures can be put in place around our wine-growing district? You're going to find out after Elton John and Dua Lipa. Haven't heard this in a while. The Pinnell remix of Cold Heart.

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2: Join in the Hunter conversation.
0: It's about 18 to 5. Not too far away now. We'll be finding out more from Tom Saunders, ABC meteorologist, about what we can expect from the next couple of days, with a few showers having hung around the last day or two, and more on the forecast. How much is in it? Well, we'll see what we can find out from Tom. Did you know, though, that like humans, grapes can get sunburned too? It's on the mind of one of our local scientists who's going to be at Pint of Science at a pub in Newcastle tonight. Dr. Joanna Gambetta is a lecturer of food science at the University of Newcastle. Hi, Dr. Gambetta.
3: Hi, how are you?
0: Well, thank you. Gosh, the pub seems like a great place to talk about wine growing and what that might look like into the future.
3: Yeah, it's an excellent place. And I've been part of Pint of Science before, but in a different capacity. And it's always a great environment with people that are just interested in science, which is awesome.
0: Yeah, great. Well, I should say that Dr. Gambetta is part of the session called The Good, The Drought and The Ugly, Farming the Future, which is on at the Happy Wombat in Newcastle this evening from 6:30. There are still some tickets there if you're keen. But Dr. Gambetta, give us a little bit of insight into what you're sharing tonight, particularly sunburn. And grapes. What happens to a grape when they get sunburnt?
3: So pretty much the same as with us. If you get a really bad case of sunburn, the skin on your your skin will start to peel and kind of like suffer something that we call necrosis. The only difference is that with very bad cases of sunburn, grapes completely die, which fortunately doesn't happen to us. But sunburn goes in with a scale, so you can have like really severe incidents when it has been extremely hot, or you can have some others that can be more mild, which means that the skin of the grape will tan like you and I would, but the composition of the grape will

0: change, and that will definitely affect the type of wine that you can make out of it. So it is a problem for grape growers. It affects yield in the more extreme cases, and in the milder events, it affects the quality of the grapes that they can sell, and then the price and the value that they can get from them. So it's an issue that they're working with, and obviously, as the climate gets hotter, is something that we're seeing more and more in certain areas. It is, for example, kind of a biggish problem here in the Hunter, where people are using different strategies to try to combat it.
1: What are they doing?
0: So in the particular case of my research, what we wanted to see was to find out whether we could expose berries earlier and get them to adapt. So similarly to what you and I might do, that instead of only going to the beach on the hottest day where you're surely going to get burned, a lot of times, at least I would decide to go earlier to the beach, go for lots smaller periods of time when the weather is a lot cooler, and little by little adapt my skin. So by the time we're in the middle of the summer and it's hotter, it's not so much of a problem. We found in my research that that's a mechanism that we can activate in the grapes as well. Fortunately, grapes produce some compounds that are called photoprotectants, so they act almost like a sunscreen. And if we expose berries earlier in the season when the temperatures are milder, we can actually get them to produce more of these compounds, which means that they can fare better when the weather gets hotter or when we actually have a heat wave event.
1: Oh, good. I'm glad you mentioned sunscreen because, Dr. Gambetta, when you were describing getting your skin used to the sun for the hotter parts of summer, I was like, my skin does not do that. I am covering up. I'm doing everything I can. I'm always covering up and using sunburn. So, grapes, if they are exposed in smaller, milder amounts, can create this protective, is it a chemical, I guess, in the grape?
0: Yeah, so some of the compounds you might be already aware of. I don't know if you think about carrots, they usually are orange because they contain pigments called the carotenoids. And if you think back to way back when we actually used tanning lotions, there a lot of them you actually had carotenoids in them to help you tan better. So the grapes actually produce this naturally, and there are other compounds called the polyphenols. So you know how wine is usually touted to be good for health because this has all of these antioxidant properties.
1: I mean, in moderation and
0: In
1: so on.
0: moderation, obviously.
1: Yes.
0: Yeah, obviously, always in moderation. So those compounds are the ones that we find naturally on the skin of grapes, and that helps them protect them from excess radiation and heat.
1: Oh, interesting. Okay. So grape sunburn and sunscreen, in a way, on the agenda this evening. What else will you be sharing at Pint of Science?
0: Well, it will be mostly science what I'm going to be talking about, but it will be nice to meet some of the people that are there and that are excited about hearing about what research is doing in general.
1: Yeah, I mean, you're on a panel of scientists who will obviously be, engaging in those great conversations. But that idea of Pint of Science, of regular punters who are just interested in learning in that informal environment, does present a good opportunity for scientists like yourself, I'm sure, Dr. Gambetta.
0: Yeah, no, it's excellent. It's always great to be able to talk to the public and not only to share what we're doing, but to also to learn what they're interested in.
1: Okay, so you're at the Happy Wombat. The event is on tonight. If folks are interested, they can head online for more details. It is a ticketed event. Dr. Gambetta, thank you for speaking to me, telling me more about grape sunburns, that sunscreen type of a reaction that they can have. I look forward to learning more and having more conversations. Thank you.
0: Thank you so much.
1: It's been a pleasure. Dr. Joanna Gambetta there, a lecturer of food science at the University of Newcastle. It's 12 to 5, 12:33, ABC Newcastle. Which fictional character from a book would you invite to have dinner with you? If you're just joining us, this has been the topic this afternoon, and this is the way that you will get your name in the running to win a double pass today.

0: We will draw a name out of a hat in the next hour. A double pass to go to a big literary night out in Maitland. Sit in the town hall, have some lovely things to eat, listen to some great conversations about books, authors live streamed in from the Sydney Writers Festival and live in person. Just call and let me know what fictional character from a book you would invite for dinner and why. You have to call 1300 33 1233. Margaret's called from Lambton, though, on the topic of playgrounds. Hi, Margaret.
1: Hi, how are you?
0: Good, thank you. I've had rocket ship playground structures on my mind, but you know about the elephant, is that right?
1: I sure do.
0: Where was the elephant?
1: In New Lambton, along Orchard Town Road. There's a big, it's called the Novocastrian Park.
0: Yes. Is that where the elephant the was?
1: Yes, the elephant was on the corner of the park, right on Orchard Town Road, and I moved into a house diagonally opposite the elephant. I had four boys. My boys loved it.
0: Do you know what, Margaret? This is all coming together. I grew up in Queens Road, New Lambton.
1: Oh, did you?
0: Yeah.
1: Well, I'm just down Orchard Town Road.
0: There you go.
1: I'll still be 50 plus years later.
0: There you go. I grew up about two blocks down from Orchard Town Road. So this is all coming together for me. So your boys.
1: You would have seen that elephant many times. Any time you went down Orchard Town Road, you would have seen it.
0: I wonder if I would have bumped into your boys at the playground at some stage, Margaret.
1: Most likely.
0: When did they take it out?
1: Their second home.
0: Yeah, they must have taken it out in the 90s, did they?
1: They took it out. Oh, yeah, the boys were still fairly young when it went, and they were so upset. They took down all the slippery dips. There was a lovely big slippery dip there. Yeah. There were swings. They took all that away and left nothing there for them to play on.
0: There is a playground there now, I think, isn't there, Margaret?
1: There's a playground they've put back, there's about five or six soccer fields over there. It's a huge park.
0: Yeah, but nothing like the elephant climbing structure.
1: Oh, the elephant. It was great.
0: It was
1: so different.
0: Yeah, it was like it was metal bars shaped into an elephant.
1: Yes, it was all made out of metal,
0: And the trunk bent up at the end from my memory anyway. And that was the part that I loved the most was the trunk. Oh, Margaret, that's been a great trip down memory lane. Thank you.
1: That's okay. It's a pleasure.
0: Thank you, Margaret, there in New Lambton. There you go. Orchard Town Road makes perfect sense. I grew up about two blocks away from there. Does anyone else remember the elephant playground? We still haven't got to the bottom of whether or not there were rocket ship playgrounds around here around the same time, or whether or not I'm just remembering them from a trip that we might have taken. But Maury's rocket ship playground structure has been added to the state's heritage register. It's 8 to 5.
2: Weather.
0: Tom Saunders is here, ABC meteorologist. Hello, Tom.
3: Hello, Jenny.
0: Don't mind me and Margaret. We're just reminiscing on the playground around the corner from where I grew up.
3: Oh, where was that?
0: New Lambton, Newcastle, an elephant play structure that popped back into my head for the first time in about 40 years.
3: I'm sure it's been taken down. It's far too dangerous.
0: You're correct.
3: Yes.
0: It's no longer there. Tom, we've had some showers around here and there, and not just confined to coastal areas too. I was reading this morning that some folks in the Upper Hunter had some decent falls as well.
3: More than decent. We've had fantastic rain across the Hunter, very widespread. So, look, for inland parts of our district, it was the heaviest rain in at least a couple of months. But some areas since last year, Murrurundi, 52 millimetres. That's the heaviest fall since August. It's the heaviest May rain since 1990 at Murrurundi.
0: Wow.
3: Now, Scone, 37 millimetres, Singleton, 30, Maitland, 28, Nobby's Head, 27 millimetres. So you can see there, pretty much everywhere had more than 25 millimetres of rain. Some parts of the Central Coast had a little bit less than that, but yes, it was very widespread. Now, today, a few showers have returned. Those showers are intensifying. Now, we've just had a storm going through Sydney, and it's now sweeping up through the Central Coast. It's just hitting Gosford at the moment. And there's even a couple of storms that have just popped up on the radar off the coast of Newcastle.
0: Hmm.
3: So over the next few hours, expect some showers and probably some thunderstorms as well. Although at this stage, it's pretty unlikely there would be severe storms.
0: Okay. And then what comes beyond that, Tom? What can we expect from the days ahead?
3: So this entire...

0: A weather system that's brought the widespread rain and the storms, you know, over the last couple of days. It's heading out off the coast tonight. So tomorrow will be a much drier day, partly cloudy. There's a medium chance of showers for the coastal fringe and a slight chance elsewhere. That's just from onshore winds rather than what we're seeing at the moment, which is a trough of low pressure moving through. There's still the chance of a thunderstorm tomorrow just along the coastal fringe in the evening. Winds will be southwesterly, 15 to 20 kilometres per hour. Newcastle, 12 to 20. Maitland, 10 to 20. And Scone, 9 to 19. Now, Thursday, winds will become more southerly, so more onshore. And that means a high chance of showers for the coastal fringe, medium chance elsewhere, tops of 19 in Newcastle. Friday, high chance of showers for the coastal fringe, medium chance elsewhere, tops around 20. Saturday, more showers, particularly by the coast. But Sunday, though, it looks like those showers might just ease briefly. So maybe just a possible shower Sunday. Weekend highs will be around 21, 22. At this stage, though, it looks like showers will return by Monday. So, yeah, it's not much of a dry break. The other feature of the weather this week, hazardous surf will develop gradually. From Friday, maybe into Saturday, we'll have swells up to 4 metres.
1: Ooh, okay. Right. Something to look out for towards the end of the week. Okay, Tom. Well, we've had a few pretty kind of boring weeks of weather. There's a bit going on this week.
0: There is. And, you know, it's such good news because this rain ban has actually impacted more than half of Australia. And the part of New South Wales that desperately needed rain was the northeast corner. Hunter's certainly part of that. But in the New England district, it was even more dire. They've had their dry start to year on record in some towns. But the New England also has seen a widespread soaking of between about 20 and 50 millimetres.
1: Okay, right. Well, Tom, I look forward to talking tomorrow and see what else is in store for us. Thanks very much.
0: Thanks, Jenny.
1: Tom Saunders there, ABC meteorologist, reporting in on what we've seen around the Hunter today and what we might expect over the coming days. It's 4 minutes to five now on 12:33, ABC Newcastle. I reckon we're going to put out last calls for the fictional characters that you'd invite for dinner before we draw a name out of a hat to win that double pass to go to the big literary event on Saturday afternoon in Maitland. 1-300-33-12-33. Who would you invite to dinner? A fictional character from a book, and why? Look, we've got the range from children's characters through young adults. We've got your Bridget Jones. She'd be a good time at a dinner party, wouldn't she? Maybe you've got someone else on your mind. Who would you invite for dinner? A fictional character from a book. Who and why? 1-300-33-12-33. On the topic of playgrounds, rocket ship structures, elephants and more. I've learned that the elephant that is deep in my hazy, hazy childhood memory, the metal structure, they were like bars molded into the shape of an elephant. It was huge in my mind, but, you know, I was tiny, so who knows how big it really was. Suzanne's at Maitland and says, I remember the elephant. I grew up around the corner from Orchard Town Road. We loved the elephant. Suzanne wonders if the rocket ship was at Black Butt, but not 100% sure. Suzanne. It's all in that same general area then, potentially. The rocket ship, was there a rocket ship playground in the Hunter? We'd like to know. If you have this knowledge, you can help put us all out of our misery. 1-300-33-12-33. Text on 0487-99-1233. Your local news is coming up at 5 and I'll be right back with you after that. There are some new bulk billing clinics coming to the Hunter, aiming to get more people in to see the doctor without having to pay that gap fee. Now, the Federal Health Minister came to town to talk that up today, saying that there was no rational reason why our local doctors in the Hunter shouldn't bulk bill more. In fact, he says they're not doing it as much as doctors in other areas. He reckons it's a cultural issue. What do our doctors have to say to that? We're going to find out in a couple of minutes, right after the 5 o'clock news. I'll be interested to get your take on that too. Here's JJ Cale after midnight.

0: JJ Kale. After midnight, things are getting back to normal at Miller's Forest Raymond Terrace Road after that crash that had things slow in both directions in that area. Your local news bulletin is on the way next.
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3: Good afternoon, I'm Carly Cook. A Sydney father is behind bars, accused of murdering his wife and two sons inside their family home. With the details, here's Jean Kennedy.
4: Police arrived at the Campbelltown home just before 8 o'clock last night, where they found the bodies of a 46-year-old mother and her two sons, aged 12 and 4. It was a scene described by officers as particularly violent. The boy's 47-year-old father, who called Triple O himself, was arrested at the scene and charged with three counts of domestic violence murder. The ABC understands police have been told the man was a full-time carer for the boys who lived with developmental delays. He didn't appear in person when his case was heard. He was represented by his lawyer, who didn't apply for bail on his behalf. The case returns to court in July.
3: A white goods business that caught fire in Mayfield yesterday afternoon is expected to be demolished. Fire and Rescue has confirmed the fire is now extinguished and police are working to determine the cause of the blaze. Inspector Glenn Whitehead says the fire could still smoulder for some time.
5: Residents within the area have been told that they can go back to their place of residence, but just making sure still that they could probably keep their windows and doors closed due to just a little bit of smoke that's still coming off the fire at this stage.
3: The New South Wales Environment Protection Authority is urging Mayfield residents to monitor for asbestos. In a statement, the EPA says overnight rainfall has minimised asbestos risks and confirmed it's taken action to prevent stormwater runoff. Hunter Stadium management is investigating several fan complaints about bad behaviour at the weekend's Jets and Sydney's A-League semi-final. Bridget Murphy has more.
6: Venues New South Wales confirmed they'd received the complaints from several people that attended the grand final qualifier, with allegations of projectiles like golf balls and drink bottles causing minor injuries. In a statement, a spokesperson said the stadium has a zero-tolerance policy to any antisocial behaviour, with staff now combing CCTV while working alongside New South Wales Police to identify possible offenders. They said if offenders are identified, they could be banned from the stadium for 2 years, as well as being fined.
3: The Minister for Defence Industry says a Newcastle-based missile factory could help Australia become a world leader in weapons manufacturing. The factory at Williamtown is slated to complete construction early next year, making it the only missile manufacturer of its kind outside of Norway. It's expected to produce up to 100 naval and airstrike missiles a year. Shortland MP Pat Conroy says local production is key to shoring up Australia's defence forces.
7: Why is this factory in itself so important? Because we want to make as much as we can in this country. There is a huge global demand for missiles. So if you don't want to be at the end of the queue for these missiles, you need to build the missiles in Australia.
3: The Federal Health Minister has urged Hunter-based GPs to ensure they're providing bulk billing services fairly. Mark Butler visited Charlestown's Medicare bulk billing clinic this morning to spruik a $25 million budget package to open up to 6 new bulk billing clinics across the Hunter and Central Coast. He says those clinics will divert patients away from full-fee practices, and it should encourage private GPs to bulk bill more to retain patients.
8: It will drive that competitive force that we know is frankly sorely needed in this community. The cultural refusal of general practice to shift in the way we've seen everywhere else in the country needs a shake-up, and this

0: investment will deliver that shake-up.
1: Newcastle Basketball has made minor changes to plans for the Hunter Indoor Sports Centre following pushback from the local community. Ben Clifford reports.
2: The proposed centre is slated to take over Woollahra and Blackley Ovals in New Lambton. The majority of public submissions supported the project, but more than 800 objected, citing traffic concerns, flood risks and the loss of green space used by local high schools. Newcastle Basketball has now responded to those concerns. In its report, it says the locality is already negatively impacted by traffic due to the adjacent stadium. It says students can use other outdoor sporting ovals located nearby. Changes have been made to improve flood plans, and the organisation has pledged to plant 15 additional trees to reduce the loss of green space.
1: Checking the Hunter's weather, partly cloudy this evening, a medium chance of showers with the chance of a thunderstorm. Tomorrow, partly cloudy again, medium chance of showers along the coastal fringe, slight chance elsewhere, also the chance of a thunderstorm along the coast in the evening. 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
5: Great to be with you too. It's just after 5 o'clock on Tuesday evening if you've knocked off for the day. Lovely to have you here. If you're deep in dinner preparation or running around the afternoon activities, thanks for listening in. Why are Hunter doctors bulk billing less than others in other parts of the country? The Federal Health Minister says there's no rational reason in his view for that. You'll hear what a local GP thinks about it shortly. As you heard in the news there, the government is bringing 6 new bulk billing clinics in to the Hunter and Central Coast to increase the amount of appointments where you won't be out of pocket. Will it flow through to other existing clinics? What might the impact of all that be? You'll find out in a moment from now. And they climb on your roof when you're in need. They help keep you safe through all manner of disasters. And tomorrow, one fashion choice from you can help show your support for SES volunteers. You'll find out what to get out of the wardrobe in preparation shortly. You'll also be finding out what it takes to be an SES volunteer. So stay with me to learn all about that. Looking forward to jumping into it with you. Texts on a couple of fronts. Thank you very much. It's lovely to do that with you. We've got the issue of elephant and rocket structures in the playground, because Moree's rocket ship structure has been added to the state's heritage register. And in thinking about that, I feel like we used to have some of those rocket ships in the Hunter, did we? I've also been learning about the elephant that I had somewhere in my memory. I've been told it was in New Lambton, Orchard Town Road, which makes sense because, well, wouldn't you know it, that's right round the corner from where I grew up. Cameron reckons the elephant equipment was at Blackbutt near the covered shelters and says the rocket play equipment is at Long Jetty and was recently refurbished and still there. Really, Cameron? Is that the other one that still exists? Apparently there's only 2 of these rocket ship structures from the 70s left in playgrounds around New South Wales. The other issue on the boil this afternoon is that I've got a double pass to give away so you can go and spend Saturday afternoon and evening just luxuriating in great conversations around books. It's happening at Maitland Town Hall. There are going to be events from the Sydney Writers Festival live streamed in. There's going to be local conversations in person with an author who's going to be there. There's also going to be literary trivia, grazing plates, a lovely chance for you to sit down and just enjoy all things books and writing. If you want to be in the running to win a double pass to go to that event, well, you need to be quick and you need to call me on 1300 33 1233 and let me know which fictional character from a book you would invite to dinner. Now, Jeremy's called from Pecolban. Hi, Jeremy.
6: Hi, how are you going?
5: Good, thank you. Who would you invite?
6: Gandalf the Grey from the Tolkien books.
5: Gandalf, the Hobbit, Lord of the Rings, right?
6: Yes, correct.
5: Now, can I confess something to you, Jeremy, that I'm very ashamed by, is that I've never read any of these books.
6: Oh, that's just terrible.
5: I know. Why would you invite Gandalf for dinner?
6: Well, he can do his own fireworks, so you can always end the night with a bang.
5: So he'd bring the...

0: The end of night entertainment. I love that. Would he be a good conversation at the dinner table, Gandalf?
1: Oh, well, yeah, the books and the movies say that he is, so yeah, I believe so.
0: He's a wise kind of character, isn't he?
1: Wise and well-travelled.
0: Okay. Gandalf the Grey. Gandalf the Grey. It is to my great shame that I've never read these ones, honestly. Thank you, Jeremy. We'll put you in the running for that double pass.
1: Thank you.
2: I suppose you think that was terribly clever.
3: Come on, Gandalf. Did you see their faces?
2: There are many magic rings in this world, Bilbo Baggins, and none of them should be used lightly.
3: If it's just a bit of fun.
0: Right, Gandalf is Jeremy's nomination for the fictional character that he'd have over for dinner. Can I tell you a secret? Apart from the fact that I tried to read The Hobbit when I was a kid. Didn't get into it. Not my thing. I do think of Gandalf and Professor Dumbledore as being the same character at this point, because they were played by the same actor, at least for part of the Harry Potter series. Look, I've got to do better. I've got to do better. I know they're classics. 1-300-33-1233. If you want to let me know about the fictional character that you would invite to dinner, you've got just a little while longer to enter our competition.
4: When you need the story.
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6: When experts speak.
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0: On your Tuesday afternoon, it's good to be with you. 5:10 now. The Federal Health Minister was in town today, spruiking the government's $25 million plan to roll out 6 bulk billing GP clinics across the Hunter and Central Coast. He spoke to my colleague Paul Culliver on 1233 ABC Newcastle Breakfast this morning.
11: You talked about GP clinics that don't bulk bill in this region, of which there are many. You said that it is cultural that they don't bulk bill. So, and we've talked to GPs on the radio where they just talk about their cost base. They talk about paying fair fees to their GPs. They talk about making their GP clinics sustainable. So for them to say they cannot afford to bulk bill and you say it's cultural, are you calling them out? Are you saying that that is just not the case?
12: Yeah, I am calling them out because every other part of the country is shifting. As I said, the number of bulk billing practices in this region per capita is half the New South Wales average. The bulk billing rate is 30% lower than Sydney, than Western Sydney and Southwestern Sydney. Now, you can't tell me it's more expensive to run a GP practice in Newcastle or in the Central Coast than it is in Sydney. There is no economic reason. Equally, you can't say, well, we've got a clientele or a patient base that is very, very high income, like some areas of the North Shore of Sydney, where there is a lower bulk billing rate. Socioeconomically, and in terms of the cost base of a general practice, there is no material difference between this region and parts of Sydney that see a bulk billing rate of 95% compared to 65% here in Newcastle.
0: The Federal Health Minister there, Mark Butler, speaking to Paul Culliver on Breakfast this morning. So what do local GPs think? Dr. Max Mollenkopf is a local GP and Royal Australian College of General Practitioners Deputy Chair for the Hunter. Good afternoon.
13: Hello, Jenny.
0: The Health Minister says the issue is cultural and that there's no explanation for why doctors here shouldn't bulk bill as much as others in Sydney, for instance. What do you say to that?
13: I'd absolutely say we have a cultural reason. And so from conversations with my colleagues about this matter and conversations with other practice owners, it's really been a culture of delivering a level of care that the consumers in the region need. So typically local general practitioners have put a time where we choose not to do high throughput medicine. We've chosen typically to say patients can't be solved in 6 minutes. Churning through 8 patients an hour, which is what bulk billing promotes, is not a way that really leads to good outcomes for patients. And locally, general practitioners have instead chosen to focus on quality, and that hasn't fit in the bulk billing model.
0: The minister says every other region is seeing bulk billing levels increase and that here, you know, for instance, it's happening less than he is seeing in other parts of the country. Are doctors in other parts of the country not prioritising that kind of patient care? Like, why is the Hunter different in that regard?
13: Yeah, look, I think it's a It's typically been something where locally the general practitioners, there's never been a barrier to any other provider setting up shop. Mark Butler tomorrow could start a general practice.

0: just next door to mine. There is no regulatory barrier. Unlike pharmacies, we don't have any rules where they can only be owned by certain people or only be geographically located. So it's really been a behaviour among the local clinicians where they have said that this is something that they prioritise, and this has been something that they have chosen to continue to deliver. So this sort of idea that we are all holding the market to ransom or anything along those lines, which is not something that he said, but something that he continues to allude to, it's just not what we're seeing on the ground. It's general practitioners locally choosing to provide sustainable, high-quality primary care, and there's bulk billing in the mix of that. I think every clinic will have a certain mix of bulk billing in there. We've just chosen, typically as practices locally, to not say that we're going to set up our whole books around high churn, high throughput medicine.
1: Do you think that will change with these new clinics coming to the Hunter?
0: Look, I think if we look at the way that they are structuring this, I think every general practice in the region would welcome a huge boost in background funding. And every general practice in the region would love to reduce out-of-pocket costs for consumers. I personally would happily take that background government funding and then continue to provide really high quality care for my consumers, but have the government actually meet the cost of delivering that. So I think if we look at, but then there's also the idea that if you have two clinics sitting side by side and one receives millions of dollars of background government funding and one continues to have to operate in a bulk billing environment that's unsustainable, well, yeah, that's going to put a lot of downward pressure on that practice next door who doesn't get that mix. So every single one of us would be happy to have the government actually fund the level of care we want to provide, but it is going to have a big effect on the local market depending on how they choose and where they choose to put these clinics.
1: How do you think that will have an impact on patients? Is it that they'll just choose to go to bulk billing clinics, or will the existing clinics that aren't bulk billing as much start to increase bulk billing?
0: I think we'll see probably a formal split in the market where those who can afford quality care will continue to receive high quality care. Those people who are really feeling the bite of cost of living pressures and they have to make a choice between putting petrol in the car or getting their kids off to their local swimming lessons and receiving high quality care will have to make a choice of saying, well, we will then choose that 6-minute medicine will have to suit us and our family for the time being. And we will just have to hope that the government chooses to fund us to also receive high quality care moving forward. And look, don't get me wrong, I will apply for one of these, and I will apply to have good background funding for a group of clinicians to provide high quality care for people with no out-of-pocket cost. But what I would really ask is that instead we look at the whole region locally and say, how can we help all these practices continue to provide really high quality care rather than just picking and choosing random winners and hoping that the rest can just survive the environment?
1: The health minister said that these new clinics will also lead to a net increase in GPs in our region, that there'll be new recruitment, those GPs potentially to be recruited from overseas. In practice, can you see that working? Will new GPs be attracted to our region and stay here with these new clinics?
0: So we've already seen that there's been an increase in the numbers of local practitioners, and this is just locally looking around. So my clinic's in Whitebridge, and we're in sort of the Charlestown area. If you look around us, there's 3 or 4 clinics which never previously were taking new patients, and now they have flags out the front proudly advertising they're taking new patients. So there has been some of the government's changes around the way that they accept overseas GPs, particularly UK GPs, has led to there being more GPs in the local market. So I think, yes, we are continuing to see more GPs coming locally and helping to service the population. The way that this would help would be it will give a background clinic owner more money to offer to try to recruit these GPs, but it will only be these very selective government sort of funded clinics. This won't be for the clinics that don't receive this funding.
1: Do you think that having this kind of variety in the Hunter will be beneficial, that having maybe a GP that you've seen for many years and then also having a GP that you can see in a bulk billing clinic, is that variety a good thing?
0: I think that in the end it will depend on how they choose to deliver these. So this is going to go out to a tender process and there's going to be some criteria, I assume, about where these are going to land. If you are simply flooding existing markets that have practices with more practices, then that's a decision that will probably not benefit the community as a whole. If instead you say

0: these practices that have lots of background funding that the rest of us can't access can instead be placed in areas where we see the biggest hardship in our community and the people who wouldn't fit under that existing fee-for-service model. I think that then we can see the funding actually being used for real good for communities that are really struggling.
1: Max Mollenkopf, thank you for giving me your point of view on this afternoon. I really appreciate it.
0: Thanks, Jenny.
1: Dr. Max Mollenkopf, Newcastle-based GP, Royal Australian College of General Practitioners, Deputy Chair for the Hunter, 0487 99 1233. If you have a point of view on that, bulk billing clinics to be introduced by the federal government with some work still to happen on where exactly they would go, but they think that that will increase bulk billing in this region in a big way and maybe even change the way some other clinics practice. You heard there from Max Mollenkopf with his response to that, 0487 99 1233. Kimbo, you've set me straight on the text line. Thank you. I said I picture, straight up saying no, I haven't seen The Hobbit. I haven't seen Lord of the Rings. I haven't read the books. But in my brain, Gandalf is Harry Potter's principal, Dumbledore, because of the actor, right? Kimbo says, no, Jen, different actors. My goodness. Thanks for setting me straight, Kimbo. This whole Hobbit, Lord of the Rings world is something that I'm very uneducated on. Kimbo says, Dumbledore was played by Richard Harris and Michael Gambon. Gandalf was portrayed by Ian McKellen. There you go, Kimbo. Thank you for setting me straight. I appreciate it. 20 past five now, and tomorrow you have a chance to say thanks to the volunteers who get up on your roof in the middle of a storm, who get you across the floodwaters in an emergency. You'll find out how you can say thanks with just a single fashion choice, and I'm letting you know about it this evening so you can be prepared for tomorrow, so you can have that fashion choice ready and waiting when you get up tomorrow. We'll also, though, in a couple of minutes as we get into this, find out what drives those volunteers to be out and about when most of us are taking shelter, to be perfectly honest. Hope you can stay with me as we jump into that in the next little while. On your Tuesday evening, though, here's Filter. Take a picture. 21 past five.

0: That's Filter. Take a picture on 1233 ABC Newcastle. We were just chatting about bulk billing. Lyndon's called in. Hi, Lyndon.
1: Hello, how are you?
0: Good, thanks. What's your take on this?
1: I actually think it's really great. I have had some complex medical conditions and I've spent far too long in doctor's offices than I ever want to. Mm. And certainly over the years, it's become increasingly harder and harder to find doctors that will bulk bill at all if you can't afford it. And so you end up paying quite a bit with gaps and whatever. And it's very difficult to swap in and out of surgeries because your medical records are stuck there, and so it's really hard to chop and change.
0: Right.
1: And so I think if there's additional sort of like in the economics of it, sort of additional support for doctors or a bit of pressure to maybe make some of those decisions to make it a bit more affordable, because one of the things with GPs is they're the gatekeeper of so many other medical things that you're going to go do. So you've got to get a referral for this, or
0: yeah,
1: you've got to get a repeat. And so you're constantly going back and back and back and back and back, and you're paying those gaps over and over and over again.
0: I was interested in what you said, Lyndon, about, you know, swapping is difficult for somebody with a complex history, which, you know, unfortunately, I'm sorry to put it in those terms, but that sounds like what that you would have there, that, you know, even if a bulk billing clinic opened up across the road from your current GP, it wouldn't necessarily be an option for you to be able to, you know, start there as a new patient easily.
1: Maybe not for things related to that chronic condition, because you end up having to pay a fee to get your medical records transferred, and sometimes it's really complicated and it's seemingly made quite hard,
0: right,
1: administratively to do that. But for some things like I just need a repeat on this prescription, and you know, or I just need a medical certificate for whatever reason, those sort of things would be excellent. I can still get, you know, that high quality medical care or whatever from a private

0: bulk billing. I've had a few texts from you too. Thank you. John says, good afternoon, Jenny. In the growth suburbs around Maitland, waiting times for a GP are generally 6 weeks and have been for quite a while. You say these are full fee practices. Well, John, they're yet to decide where the bulk billing clinics will be, but I wonder if with that kind of information, Maitland might be at least one of the locations of those six clinics to come to the Hunter and Central Coast. Somebody else here says, I understand both sides of the story, but I didn't like that the doctor we were just hearing from, Max Mollenkopf, you say, I don't like that he basically implied that bulk billing doctors don't provide the same level of service as doctors who charge more. You say, I've had the same bulk billing doctor for nearly a decade and he's fantastic. Thank you very much for your texts on that. Good to hear from you.
1: This is 1233 ABC Newcastle.
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1: or call 1300 33 1233.
0: Now, tomorrow, as you're getting dressed and ready for the day, maybe consider popping on something orange. Tomorrow is Wear Orange Wednesday. It is a day to celebrate SES volunteers and the contribution they make. One of our local volunteers is Alicia Archer, the unit commander for the SES at Swansea. Hi, Alicia.
3: Hi, thank you for having me.
0: It is a pleasure. What does it mean to be the unit commander for an SES? What do you do?
3: It's an absolute privilege to be a unit commander of a unit, especially Swansea unit. Part of my role is coordinating responses to emergency services and other agencies as well, a bit of mentoring and providing opportunities for members and just really building and strengthening our community and the members within our unit.
0: Alicia, I hope you don't mind me saying that it does, you know, when I think of the SES unit commander, maybe I don't think of a woman in your age group as the unit commander. Is it something you always wanted to do?
3: Yeah, look, that's a great question. No, it was never in my sights to be a unit commander. I just loved volunteering and helping, and the earth opened up and allowed me opportunity to take on a new role as a unit commander. I thought, why not? I would love to show young women that we also can be unit commanders.

0: you know, events that you've been a part of at the SES. We've certainly had no shortage of big events around the Hunter.
1: Absolutely. I think around the Hunter, there's been a few back in 2021 that, you know, really rocked Lake Macquarie region and Maitland as well. We have been a part of the Northern Rivers floods back in 2022. So just because they're not within our local area doesn't mean we don't respond. We still help out as a huge agency to support our other areas. And even TC Alfred, it was such a huge event for Queensland and Northern New South Wales that we were there out at Metford, even supporting in an IMT level to support our local units and areas up there as well.
0: Alicia Archer is with me, Unit Commander for the SES at Swansea. Alicia, how do you fit it in around your life? Because you're a volunteer, but you have a life, you have work and other things going on. To be a unit

0: Commander, do you have to give it a fair portion of your life?
1: Look, to be honest, you can give as much as you want. I'm so dedicated and passionate about the service. I give probably more time to SES than my actual paid work. But I am very
0: Hope your boss
1: fortunate in
0: isn't
1: that.
0: listening, Alicia.
1: Same. But no, my boss is very supportive of my decisions, and you know, when I need to take calls and you know help other members and things like that. So I have a very supportive workplace, which I'm very fortunate to have. And same with my family and friends, I've got huge support. You know, that enables me to help the units, help the cluster and the communities. So balancing for me, you know, at times can get tricky, but I'm so passionate about it that I couldn't see it any other way.
0: Oh, wow. Well, Alicia, tomorrow, wear orange Wednesday. SES volunteers know what it feels like to wear the orange, but hopefully you and your volunteer colleagues around New South Wales see plenty of orange tomorrow and see that support for the work that the SES does in our community. Thanks for speaking to me this evening.
1: That's okay. Thanks so much for having me.
0: It's a pleasure. Alicia Archer is the unit commander for the SES at Swansea. So if you

0: Now, the federal government has handed down its response to the interim report of the Royal Commission into Anti-Semitism and Social Cohesion following the Bondi terrorist attack. The report, which was released last month, made 14 recommendations, including 5 confidential ones. The federal government accepted all of those related to the Commonwealth and says it will deliver clearer national crisis coordination and improved information sharing across jurisdictions and agencies. The state's police union is calling for a US-style night court to be set up in New South Wales to free up officers and holding cells. The idea was trialled at the Blacktown local court in 1986, but was discontinued after a year due to a shortage of police prosecutors and lawyers. Police Commissioner Mal Lanyon said he's open to the idea. The Environment Protection Authority is urging Mayfield residents to monitor for asbestos following yesterday's fire at a white goods business. The EPA says rainfall has minimised asbestos risks and it's taken action to prevent stormwater runoff. And the Federal Health Minister has urged Hunter-based GPs to ensure they're providing bulk billing services fairly. Mark Butler visited Charlestown's Medicare bulk billing clinic this morning to spruik a $25 million budget package to open up to 6 new bulk billing clinics across the Hunter and Central Coast. There'll be more news at 6, Jenny, and thank you for reminding me my children need to wear some orange to school tomorrow.
1: Do they? They're doing Wear Orange Wednesday.
0: It's not out of uniform,
1: yeah.
0: But can they wear...
1: They can wear
0: orange. Something orange to their uniform, but I don't know what that's going to be.
1: Orange,
0: you have reminded me.
1: Orange is not an easy colour to get a hold of. We, for a lot of years, because I've had two, you know, my youngest child is now in their final year of primary school, we've had a couple of orange shirts that have done them for most of their harmony days.
0: Yes.
1: But they will not fit me tomorrow for Orange Wednesday. I should have brought one in for one of your children.
0: Look, maybe there's some orange socks in the drawer.
1: Yes.
0: Hopefully my daughter has an orange scrunchie or
1: Everything
0: something.
1: Everything at your house is red and blue, I think,
0: yes,
1: isn't it, Carly?
0: Yes, there's no orange.
1: Thank you very much, Carly.
0: Thank
1: Good
0: you.
1: Luck with that. Carly Cook there from the 1233 newsroom. A text here on the issue of bulk billing in response to a caller we were chatting with earlier. You say, I've never been charged to have my records transferred. You say, to become a doctor is such a lot of work and discipline. They deserve a decent wage. You pay the washing machine man over $100 to look at the machine before you pay for repairs. I don't understand people's idea about not wanting to pay the doctor the going fee. Thank you for your text. 0487 99 1233.
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1: Bronwyn Martin's here from the Transport Management Centre. Hi, Bron.
3: Hello, Jenny. At Mayfield, there's some heavy southbound traffic down Turl Street as you head towards Industrial Drive. But once you are through the lights at that intersection, you're getting a good run along Industrial Drive. Pacific Highway still congested through Tomago to the Hexham Bridge, and the New England Highway busy through Taro as well. All clear, though, on the M1 between Beresfield and Morisset. No issues for the Hunter Expressway or the New England Highway through Maitland, Singleton or Muswellbrook. To the public transport, still a couple of Central Coast and Newcastle Line trains running up to 15 minutes late after the earlier issue with a freight train. Services on the Hunter line, though, pretty much to time. You can also check the latest using a transport app or transportnsw.info. And for the traffic information, head to livetraffic.com.
1: 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Have a good night.
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2: Weather.
1: Partly cloudy with a medium chance of showers. There is the chance of a thunderstorm this evening as well, with a little bit hanging around off our coast and some storm-type looking radar activity moving up north through the central coast and towards Lake Macquarie. Give me an hour to get to my car, please, before that arrives. Right now, around the Hunter, temperatures are hanging around the mid-teens. So Mary Wars on 16, Maitland 17, Lake Macquarie, Nobbies, Scone, Tocal and Williamtown 18, Cessnock and Singleton up around 20. Tomorrow looks a bit cloudy. There's the medium chance of showers on the coastal fringe, slight chance elsewhere, maybe a thunderstorm along the coastal fringe tomorrow evening. Scone's heading for 19 tomorrow, Newcastle, Maitland and Singleton 20. Thursday looks a bit cloudy. Again, high chance of showers on the coast, medium chance elsewhere. Friday, very high chance of showers on the coast, medium chance elsewhere. On all these days, temperatures really hanging around that 15 to 20 degree mark. On Friday, we see dangerous surf conditions move in and they stick around into Saturday as well. It's 23 to 6 now on 1233 Drive. We are going to take a walk down musical memory lane in the next couple of minutes. We are looking at the gigs that you missed out on. For one reason or another. Is there a concert that comes to mind? Maybe it was cancelled. Maybe you just couldn't get the tickets and it still hurts. Maybe something came up in life and you couldn't get to that

0: concert. Let me know about it. We're going to jump into it with Anthony Scully in a couple of minutes from now. 0487 99 1233 to text. But we've had so much fun talking about books this afternoon. Cecilia Connell's here. Hello.
1: Hello.
0: Cecilia, drive producer extraordinaire, book lover extraordinaire. Hey, what fictional character would you invite to dinner?
1: Oh, Jenny, there are so, so many. But the book that I just finished reading over the weekend, A Gentleman in Moscow, it's by Emil Towles, and basically, the main character in that, Count Alexander Rostov, is known to be a great conversationalist
0: across
1: a myriad of topics.
0: You're going to invite the Count to dinner?
1: I think I would invite the Count for dinner.
0: I would be terrified of living up to a Count's expectations of my dinner party.
1: Well, over the course of this book, you will come to understand that Count Alexander may not have those higher ideals, I suppose, that you might expect of a Count.
0: He might be happy to eat takeaway pizza at my house.
1: Possibly. I think he would be open to that. But great book, and I think he'd be a great character to have over for dinner.
0: Well, we are calling it. We are going to pull a name out of the library bag, I guess we've got
1: the
0: here,
1: The library
0: Cecilia.
1: Bag is in hand.
0: Pulling a name out of
1: I'm
0: those who
1: the
0: contributed.
1: Names in the
0: and
1: library bag.
0: The person whose name is pulled out will get to go to the big literary event at Maitland on Saturday afternoon and into the evening with a friend. The winner is...
1: We have Marty in Valentine.
0: Hey, Marty.
1: Who would take Mr. McGee to dinner, a character in the Pamela Allen books. So,
0: Marty, we will be in touch. You are going on, don't make any other plans for Saturday afternoon and evening. You're going to Maitland for that great event with the Sydney Writers Festival. Good news is we have more double passes to give away, another tomorrow, another on Thursday,
1: indeed,
0: with another great book-themed topic on the way. Thank you, Cecilia.
1: Thanks, Jenny.
0: Cecilia Connell there. Now, Mark's in Valentine for Wear Orange Wednesday says, what about orange high-vis vests? Mark, I don't have an orange high-vis vest in my life. We have a couple of fire warden vests hanging around the ABC, but I think they're yellow, and I think just wearing them on a regular day would be frowned upon.
2: Hello, Samantha Donovan here on PM at 6:05. Business owners launch social media attacks on the Prime Minister in response to his proposed changes to the capital gains tax. Also, the federal government delays plans to introduce price caps on aged care services in the home and calls for tougher rules for Airbnbs and other short-stay properties in Western Australia.
3: I would prefer to live by myself in my own one-bedroom unit, but all of those have all been taken up by Airbnbs.
2: I hope you'll join me for PM just after the 6 o'clock news.
0: Paul Culliver is with you from 5:30 tomorrow morning for the breakfast program. Hello, Paul Culliver.
4: Hello to you, Jenny Marchant.
0: What are you cooking up?
4: Have you ever felt like you should just shut your big fat mouth?
0: Yes. Yes, I have.
4: Yeah? Do you want to divulge any further details?
0: No, I mean, specific examples I might struggle for, but just the general vibe of that, statement, yes.
4: Actually, this is very germane. As ABC broadcasters, there are certain things we definitely can't say with a microphone in front of us and certainly within earshot of the general public for want of possibly losing our jobs. That is actually part of John Safran's new documentary that's going to be on SBS this weekend. Shut Your Big Fat Mouth is the name of it. And given that we've had various laws, including in New South Wales, clamping down on protests, there's a lot of conversations about what does discrimination look like, what does offence look like in a legal setting. Mm-hmm. John wants to know, given he has really the most impressive CV of offending people and having offensive people on his TV shows, whether he should just shut his big fat mouth. I've always been a big fan of John Safran's work, always a bit of a provocateur, as he even describes himself. So having a chat to John Safran tomorrow about what drew him to this and whether he's got any conclusions about whether his mouth should stay shut or not. And I mention that because there have been examples, of course, of ABC staff that have been shown the door and perhaps courts that have made decisions over whether that was right or not. That does make its way into this doco.
0: Interesting.
4: It's all part of it. It's all part of it. So very excited to chat to John about his latest foray into... I'm going to make a pitch to John. I'll see if he likes this. I think he is the Thanos of...

0: Hence, he's collected all the Infinity Stones of offending everyone from every walk of life.
1: Right.
0: So it's like Avengers Endgame, but John Safran
1: style. Does that give him some kind of superpower?
0: Yeah, maybe, maybe. I'll ask him. I'll ask him.
1: Okay.
0: So that's tomorrow. The other thing is Hunter Regional Botanic Gardens are celebrating 40 years. Absolutely wonderful institution just down the road here. Jeannie, of course, just intrepid, dedicated volunteer who is responsible for so much of the lifeline that keeps on giving there. So Jeannie will join us to talk about 40 years and how they're celebrating. Big, big to do.
1: They love you to come in through the gates, I'm sure, this weekend and at any time. It's so different around there right now, that Heather Bray, you know, stretch of road.
0: Oh, right, yeah.
1: The entrance to the Botanic Gardens looks pretty different. So, you know, I know that's a big issue for them right now. And when they're celebrating such an important year.
0: Yeah, hopefully the rain's doing good things and not bad things. Mm-hmm. It would have been, gosh, we are in the 1 year anniversary of those May floods. Yeah. We were in some pretty heavy emergency broadcasting and really, you know, talking through with communities going through it exactly this time last year. Yeah. And I'm trying to remember, were they the storms that really smashed the Botanic Gardens? Because there was also the January storms as well. Anyway, all of it kind of created a lot of chaos for a lot of people, unfortunately. And they were closed for many, many weeks following that. So big cleanups, big efforts, and a big chance to celebrate. Plus, a powerful owl has turned up in the community in art form. This morning, we were talking Latham snipes in the form of bird art. Tomorrow, powerful owls.
1: How do you get a name like that?
0: I don't know.
1: Powerful owl. Like, it's a great name.
0: Yeah. I always think of the What We Do in the Shadows sketch, which is we have been invited to a superb owl party, which, of course, is a Super Bowl party. So when I see anything about the powerful owl, I'm like, is that related to the superb owl?
1: Not sure. Close cousins, I'm sure. Paul, thank you very much.
0: Thank you, Jenny.
1: Paul Culliver, 5:30 tomorrow morning on The Breakfast Program. It's 6:15 right now on 12:33 Drive.
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Let's talk about some great music, in particular, the music that you didn't get to see for one reason or another. Maybe you waited in line for hours to get tickets, only for the concert.

0: to be cancelled at the last minute. I'm looking at you, Tenacious
1: D. Me and Kyle.
0: Remember that? We looked at each other. The concert in Newcastle did not go ahead. They split up that afternoon.
2: Okay. And we played the first thing that came to our heads.
0: So if the concert was cancelled at the last minute, you missed out, or maybe you didn't get in fast enough to score yourself a seat, or maybe life intervened to stop you from getting to that concert that you knew you were going to love. Have you ever experienced that devastation? Tell us the story. What did you miss out on? Why? 0487 99 1233 to text me, and 1300 33 to call, well, us, I should say, because Anthony Scully is here, as always, to talk music on a Tuesday evening. Hello, Scully.
3: Hello.
0: Do you have some concert regrets, the concerts that got away?
3: Yeah, I guess so, only in hindsight, though.
0: Yes.
3: In hindsight, you think, oh, my God, like, I've got a list of four here, right? Mm-hmm. So I guess I'll start with the most recent thing was there was a band in the early – these are all 90s bands, so I apologise in advance.
0: It's your era, Scully.
3: I'm a Pavement dad, apparently. Like, I read – have you heard about this meme?
0: No.
3: Pavement, the band from the 90s.
0: Yeah.
3: You know, very specific. Referenced in the Barbie movie.
0: Oh, right.
3: As the band that the Kens all will bore you senseless about.
0: Oh, okay.
3: Without being asked.
0: Okay.
3: So I'm a Pavement dad, which dates me.
0: Okay.
3: You know, being in the 90s.
0: Own it, Scully. Own it.
3: I am owning it.
0: Thank you. And
3: my friends on Facebook owned it too.
0: I love it.
3: No, there was a band called The Clouts, and I listened to them. I was living in Sydney at the time and I just loved them and never ever saw them live. But there was a particular album. I had their first EP and then they released an album called Penny Century mm-hmm. in 1991.
0: Mm-hmm.
3: And this song in particular, I don't know if you've got it lined up there.
0: Mm-hmm. I do. Hieronymus.
3: So it's this beautiful, they're a band of led by two female vocalists, beautiful harmonies. The song Hieronymus is about Hieronymus Bosch, you know, this sort of Renaissance painter. And he had these horrendous images.
0: Oh.
3: And she, I think Trish was, she

0: harmonies of Jodie Phyllis and Trish Young set against the lyrics of Eyes in the Trees, The Devil's Howl and The Bed of Nails.
1: It is fabulously 90s sounding. 91 yeah. It came out, I think, did it, Scully?
0: Yeah.
1: Right.
0: I'd never seen them. And then they broke up promptly in 1997.
1: Right.
0: Reformed in 2011. I was in the middle of kids.
1: Yeah.
0: And then 2025, I think they, like so many, like I've gone broke going to 30th anniversary concert reunions.
1: Yes, yes.
0: They had one and it was at the Factory Theatre in Sydney, or it might have been the Enmore. I can't remember.
1: Well, that's your chance, Scully.
0: And I had tickets. I'm wearing the shirt.
1: Oh, you are too.
0: I had tickets to go and I didn't give it a second thought. The day I was due to go down there, I went into my wallet, I went into my email account, I went into my everywhere to try and find. I rang the venue. I said, I can't find the tickets, and I didn't want to go all the way and get there and get turned away.
1: Yeah.
0: And so I had to wait another whole year. You know, it had only been 30 years.
1: Mm-hmm.
0: I had to wait another year to finally see The Clouds. I took my wife. We saw them at the Metro.
1: Aww.
0: It was upgraded. She loved it. I would loved it.
1: You bought
0: it
1: the
0: was
1: t-shirt.
0: Everything. I already had the t-shirt. I bought the t-shirt in anticipation of getting to finally see The Clouds.
1: You got to see them
0: and
1: finally.
0: And it was the original lineup and it was beautiful and it was everything that I was hoping.
1: Amazing, amazing. So that one had a happy ending. Scully did get to see The Clouds. What concert have you missed out on? For what reason? Let me know. 0487 99 1233. Alan's here from Thornton. Hi, Alan.
2: Yeah, hi, Jenny.
1: What did you miss out on?
2: It was the Tenacious D.
1: Oh, no.
2: But
1: right.
2: We couldn't book it in Newcastle because it was sold out by the time we noticed it was available.
1: Yes.
2: But we had a look and it was available in Auckland. And
1: you were going to fly to Auckland for Tenacious D?
2: Yeah, just for the hell of it. Because
0: we found a super fan.
2: A few months earlier for a coach tour.
1: Oh, yeah.
2: So we thought, hey, what's it fair? What the hell? You want to go back? Yes. My wife said yes.
1: Yeah.
2: Because she's a big fan too. And so we arranged it, the accommodation, everything, but I'd obviously done it cheaply so I couldn't get a refund. And so when it cancelled, I thought, fortunately, we'd already booked some other shows there, so we only there for a number of days, about 4 days or in total. So we did see the comedy club there. We went and saw Agatha Christie play.
1: Okay.
2: And we saw the first time Evil Dead, the musical, which was amazing.
1: Wow.
2: It wasn't wasted. We had a great time.
1: Wow. Oh, I'm glad to hear it, Alan, because that is big. You booked a trip to New Zealand because Tenacious D, that's where you could get tickets. And then they split up and it doesn't happen. Wow. Good on you.
2: I still want to see him.
1: Yeah, yeah. Thanks for calling, Alan. Alan there in Thornton. Appreciate you calling and texting 0479 99 1233. Kimbo says, me and my husband miss Paul McCartney because we were booked to go to Tasmania. Ugh. Why didn't Paul come to Newcastle earlier or later? Kimbo says, also the vapors, I'm turning Japanese. In the early 1980s, the concert was cancelled.
0: Oh.
1: Tasmania getting in the way of Paul McCartney.
0: Never mind. Very rude.
1: I didn't go to Paul McCartney. Maybe I should have.
0: My kids went and they were like, that is one of the ones I regret because I was like, oh, I don't know, I just wasn't feeling it. But they went along.
1: Okay. The concerts that you have missed out on for one reason or another, cancellation, misadventure, tickets inexplicably in this e-wallet age go missing. 0487 99 1233 to text us or call on 1300 33 1233. Scully, give me another one off your list.
0: Look, same era, similar era. The Clouds actually played at this gig.
1: Mm-hmm.
0: The very first big day out
1: in
0: Sydney. And I think you know where I'm going with this one.
1: I do know where you're going.
0: The reason I didn't buy tickets was I'd already seen the Violent Femmes. And I didn't love the stuff that came out after their first album. Like there was a second or third since I've warmed to it. But I was like, nah. And anyway, the promoters thought there's no one bigger than the Violent Femmes. We need a second tier band that, you know, so that we can, you know, get a few more

0: ages.
1: A mosquito. So was the regret instant or was it later when Nirvana blew up?
0: Hindsight. Definitely hindsight.
1: Yeah.
0: I didn't... I mean, at the time, when you were driving around listening to Triple J, I think it was Nevermind that came out in 91, it was all you could think about. It was all... That song was in, just in your head and it literally changed everything. And I went and bought the album straight away. But it's mostly in hindsight.
1: Yeah.
0: I mean, it was probably too late to buy tickets anyway.
1: Yeah.
0: And there was, I don't think there was another possibility of seeing. I don't know if Nirvana ever came back to Australia. That was the only chance. But there was a lot of shows. They played at the Roundhouse at Sydney Uni. They honoured a lot of smaller venue deals that they'd made,
1: Nirvana.
0: Including staying with the people that originally brought them out.
1: If you saw Nirvana at the big day out, feel free to give Scully your review. Happy to hear from you. 0487 99 1233 and 1300 33 1233. Dermot's called. Hi, Dermot.
2: G'day, Jen.
1: What did you miss out on?
2: You might remember the Crowded House did a farewell gig in 96 at the Opera House.
1: Yes. Yep.
2: But it was originally scheduled for the Saturday and I was going to go to that, but because of weather, they delayed it by a day and I had to go for a work meeting in Brisbane, so I couldn't go to it.
1: Oh, Dermot. No. I didn't know that concert had been postponed due to weather. It was huge. It was simul-

0: Honestly, the unredeemed ticket should have got you the DVD. Dermot, what a shame. Thanks for telling us about it, though.
1: Cheers, Jen.
0: Thanks, Dermot. There in Newcastle, missed out on seeing the farewell concert, crowded house at the Opera House because it rained the day before, and then he had to go to a work concert. 4 minutes to go if you want to let us know what you missed out on. I will just say, Scully, that I'm actually very jealous of everyone who got to go to the Taylor Swift Eras Tour. I was not that worried about it. You know, and it was really hard to get tickets and everyone was like queuing for hours. And I thought, no, it's fine. Happy for everyone who goes to have a great time. I don't really need to go. And yeah, now I really wish I went.
2: Was it the size of the venue? Like, did you, cause for me, one of my biggest regrets was the Radiohead OK Computer thing came out, and it was going to be at the Entertainment Center. It was 97.
0: Yes.
2: And I thought, oh, I love that album. But I think the Sydney Entertainment Centre, this is before it was demolished, licensed to hold 16,000. And mm-hmm. I was like, oh, I just really wanted it to be a more intimate venue. I can understand why they went so big because, you know, it was a huge album.
0: Yeah.
2: And in hindsight, the album would have been perfect to hear at a venue of that size. And I'm kicking myself still.
0: So you could have
2: gone. Every time I listen to it, I could have been there.

0: It's such a miserable record, but I love it.
1: But who doesn't want to listen to a miserable record every now and then, you know?
0: Most of mine are pretty miserable.
1: Yeah.
0: Was it, but just back to the size of the venue, are you like for or against big venues? Look, or is it just everyone's on the bandwagon, I don't need to jump on?
1: No, it was just I felt like a lot of hassle to buy tickets. You know, it was a really big ordeal for people to get tickets, it seemed. I thought, no, I don't need to worry about that. But good on you. You go, have fun.
0: Yeah.
1: And then I think just the vibe in the stadium from those who went, I see, yeah. You know, that spirit. I don't know. There was something about the feeling there. I was like, oh, it would have been great.
0: It was a cultural happening.
1: It was a moment and I missed out on it. And that's a lesson for me in the future.
0: And this is why I've got a friend who says, if someone tells you that you would love this band and they're coming to such and such, you should always say yes.
1: Oh.
0: Because you will never, ever regret something that has been recommended by mouth.
1: Yes.
0: To someone you know and whose opinion you respect.
1: You should just take
0: the leap. Even if it's something you've never heard of. If they've seen it and they loved it and they're recommending it, that's a pretty big chance that it's going to be good.
1: Good tip, Anthony Scully. Mm. Hey, we've got about a minute to go and you've got one more thing on your list. I'm really scared to play any more of that on the radio. It's the Beastie Boys. What's your Beastie Boys story in a couple of seconds, Scully?
0: I could have gone to see the Beastie Boys. They played in January 90. Hang on, let me just check my notes. January 94? Seven. No,
1: oh, okay.
0: January 97, the Beastie Boys played at the Newcastle Entertainment Centre.
1: Yeah.
0: But between the years of 95 and 97, they were doing these underground shows.
1: Yes.
0: And I wasn't a number one fan of the Beastie Boys, but I watched the documentary on Apple TV and it goes back to their punk roots.
1: Wow.
0: And they performed at the Cambridge Hotel as Quasar.
1: Oh!
0: And just played the hardcore punk stuff that dated back to the 80s. This would have been fantastic. There's photos. Didn't get there.
1: Scully, regrets we have a few. Thanks for your company. News is next.
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6: Rhiannon Solomon Marin with ABC News. The federal government has handed down its response to the interim report of the Royal Commission into Anti-Semitism and Social Cohesion, set up in the wake of the Bondi terror attack. Political reporter Samantha Dick has more.
7: Last month, the interim report made 14 recommendations, including 5 which remain confidential, aimed at improving Australia's counter-terrorism capabilities. The federal government accepted all of those related to the Commonwealth and has now tabled its response in Parliament.

0: It says the government will deliver clearer national crisis coordination and improved information sharing across jurisdictions and agencies. Labor says Australians rightly expect leadership from a government that is united in its commitment to call out anti-Semitism.
1: The Premier says he'll continue pursuing reforms to domestic violence bail and sentencing following the alleged murder of a woman and two children in Sydney's southwest. A 47-year-old man was arrested at a home in Campbelltown last night, where the bodies of his wife and two sons, aged 4 and 12, were found. It's understood he'd been the full-time carer for the boys, who lived with developmental delays. Chris Minn says he shares the devastation of the local community.
2: I'm devastated by this because I know that New South Wales Police and domestic violence prevention centres have been putting an enormous amount of resources and money, and we were starting to see glimmers of progress, but then an event like this happens and it reminds you that there are violent people out there that need to be confronted.
1: A witness at a hearing examining alleged corruption at Sydney's Parramatta Council says its former CEO demanded changes to a job description later filled by her ally. Nabil Anashar reports.
3: Brendan Clifton is the Chief People and Culture Officer at Parramatta Council. He told the Independent Commission Against Corruption that former CEO Gail Connolly asked for the law degree requirement for the role of Chief Legal Officer to be removed from the job description. The position title was changed to Chief Governance and Risk Officer. These eligibility changes allowed Roxanne Thornton, who previously worked with Ms. Connolly, to apply for and be successfully appointed to the role. Mr. Clifton also told the hearing he raised concerns to Ms. Connolly about the hiring of another alleged associate of hers, Marina Kavar, as council secretariat and policy officer. Mr. Clifton will resume giving evidence tomorrow.
1: A Californian community has been shaken by a shooting at a mosque where three men were killed. The local police chief has praised a security guard at the Islamic Center of San Diego, saying his actions saved lives. Two teenage suspects were found dead nearby, and the incident is being investigated as a hate crime. One of the children, who was at the mosque at the time of the shooting, says he heard gunshots and saw people on the ground.
4: I felt a bit scared. My legs were shaking and my hands. And my head was, like, hurting me a lot. I felt like a rock.
1: Tech billionaire Elon Musk says he'll appeal the dismissal of his lawsuit against OpenAI and its chief executive, Sam Altman. After just 2 hours of deliberation, the jury found Mr. Musk had brought his case too late. The verdict simplifies the path for OpenAI to proceed with a possible initial public offering that could value the business at $1 trillion. The Bureau of Meteorology has confirmed the executive who oversaw the agency's bungled website revamp will leave his role. Will Hunter has more.
5: The BOM says Chief Customer Officer and Group Executive of Business Solutions, Peter Stone, has made the decision to retire. Dr. Stone was the acting Chief Executive Officer in October last year when the agency launched its revamped website. It attracted widespread criticism for its cost, which blew out to almost $100 million after an original claim it cost just over $4 million, as well as its design, which some users found difficult to read and navigate. Dr. Stone will leave the role by the end of June.
1: In soccer, Sydney FC has confirmed the appointment of Patrick Cisnorbo as their A-League men's head coach on a three-season deal. Cisnorbo has been in the role on an interim basis since March. The 45-year-old has previously managed Melbourne City, where he won a championship and the Melbourne Victory. To the weather, scattered showers across the eastern half of the state, isolated showers about the southern inland plains, possible storms in the central east, dry and mostly clear elsewhere. In Sydney, partly cloudy this evening with storms in the west, mostly sunny tomorrow, tops of 20 degrees in the city, 21 in the west. Further ahead, a shower or two Thursday and Friday. 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
6: Good evening and welcome to PM. I'm Samantha Donovan, coming to you from the lands of the Wurundjeri people of the Kulin Nation in Melbourne. Tonight, business owners launch social media attacks on the Prime Minister in response to his proposed changes to the capital gains tax. Also, the federal government delays plans to introduce price caps on aged care services in the home and calls for tougher rules for Airbnbs and other short-stay properties in Western Australia to counter the rental crisis.
7: I would prefer to live by myself in my own one-bedroom unit, but all of those have all been taken up by Airbnbs.
6: First this evening, the federal government has spent the day defending its decision to overhaul the country's capital gains tax system. The tax is levied on the profit earned from selling assets. In last week's budget, the federal government revealed it planned to break an election promise and scrap a long-standing 50% discount on the tax. The business backlash to the planned hike is growing, and as Oliver Gordon reports, some frustrated business people are taking their fight online.
8: Queensland man Tyson Mitzi has been running his small business, Get Hard Concreting, for more than 10 years.
9: We've got about 8 trucks and we've got 15 employees. We work 5 to 6 days a week.
8: He wants the government to change its plan to scrap the 50% discount on capital gains taxes on all assets, so he can keep more of any profits he makes if he sells his business.
9: I feel like the higher the taxes go up, the less that we're going to be able to take if we ever do sell it.
8: Mr. Mitzi has today joined a community of small business owners, posting tongue-in-cheek images of themselves next to the Prime Minister.
9: It was just a photo of him and I in the concrete with a poster saying he's taken 50% of our profits.
10: I think some of them are very flattering and I thank them for picking very nice photos of me.
8: The Prime Minister is trying to see the funny side while explaining the rationale behind the proposed changes.
10: Our policies are very clear. When it comes to capital gains tax, what we are simply doing is returning the system to what was there before 1999. What we've seen since then is a massive distortion of investment towards housing away from other forms of investment.
8: Treasurer Jim Chalmers has also continued explaining the change today, telling a business conference applying the changes to capital gains taxes to all assets, including shares, was necessary.
11: Making changes to the CGT settings for one type of asset and not another type of asset, we think would just introduce new distortions, and ultimately that's bad for investors and for the economy.
8: But political pundits often say, when you're explaining, you're losing. And Nationals leader Matt Canavan is making the most of the discontent around the proposed changes.
12: We'll get a mandate from the Australian people to remove and repeal all of Labor's taxes so we can focus on having a stronger economy, support investment and not break promises to the Australian people.
8: The capital gains tax discount has been seen as a key driver of housing unaffordability, and the government has argued scrapping the measure will allow more people to enter the housing market. But its plan to scrap the discount for all assets, including shares and businesses, has drawn criticism and led some to call for the reform to only apply to residential housing. That's an idea that Chief Executive of the Australian Industry Group, Innes Willicks, is open to.
13: Well, that's one option that should be looked at and examined by the government. There's a sense here that the government has perhaps overreached not quite, from Treasury understanding the impact of what it's proposing. What they're proposing is a penalty for growing a business, and that's a great concern to us and to business owners and to business operators.
8: He's concerned sentiment within the business community is slipping.
13: That's a real risk from these changes, that it deters people either from starting or from growing their business. And that's sort of the mindset that's taking hold at the moment among the business community, from startups all the way up.
8: Ed Cavanaugh is the CEO of the McKell Institute think tank and is less concerned about the impact the proposed changes could have on business.
14: What they're really trying to do is make sure that any change is standardised across the entirety of the economy. I think that's a reasonable thing to do. I think that's better policy than carving out a single type of asset. But it certainly has made it a bit more of a challenging sell for the government.
8: He's hopeful the debate about the policy sticks to the facts.
14: It's very unlikely that someone who sells a cafe, for example, is going to be paying 47% on that capital gain. But that's the image that we've been told through this campaign. So I think the government does need to do better at making that story really clear. But I do think there's been some disingenuous campaigning from certain voices within the business community.
6: Ed Kavanagh from the McKell Institute. Oliver Gordon with that report. Well, staying with federal politics, and the government is delaying its plan to set price caps on home care services used by older Australians. The measures were to be introduced by July to protect older

0: the people using the Support at Home program from being charged too much. Hundreds of thousands of them rely on the program for nursing services and help with things like cleaning and showering. Rachel Mealy has more.
1: Australia's population is ageing. More and more of us will need help at home or in aged care. And opposition leader Angus Taylor wants the government to...
2: Get it right. We're happy to work with the government and stakeholders to get this right, but at the moment it is a complete and utter mess.
1: The government's Support at Home package came into place in November last year. It helped older people to remain in their homes and receive services like nursing support or help to shower and get dressed. One of that program's stated aims was to introduce price caps by July this year to make sure older people weren't getting charged too much. But now the Minister for Health and Ageing, Mark Butler, says that's not the right approach.
3: It's important we get the price caps right. We've seen in some other programs, the NDIS is one example, that if you set the price cap a little bit too high, everyone moves up to the price cap, and that is not just bad for budget, more importantly, that's bad for recipients of care as well. So at a time of a lot of price volatility in the economy, particularly connected to the war in Iran, we don't think now is the right time.
1: The Aged Care Quality and Safety Commission is the regulatory body that monitors aged care providers. Mark Butler says the government has expanded the commission's powers to give consumers better protection against price gouging.
4: That will really crack down on any price gouging by providers and make sure that the Aged Care Commission is able to make those providers pay back the prices, but also give more information to consumers about the sort of prices they should be expecting to be charged for particular services. We'll be publishing that so that they can see what sort of prices are there in the market, and working with consumer groups to get more robust guidelines around reasonable pricing.
1: Patricia Sparrow is the chief executive of the Council on the Ageing. She thinks delaying the price caps is the right move.
5: If we put price caps in now, we would sort of be baking in some transition costs, potentially baking in higher fuel costs, which would mean that the price of services would be higher ongoing. We also know that the experience of the NDIS has been that price caps actually drove costs up.
1: She says increased prices across the board right now would skew the ongoing price for in-home care services.
5: Where we've landed today, or where government's landed today, is probably the right way forward, to allow more time for that consideration while introducing stronger support for people right now.
1: But the Older Persons Advocacy Network, known as OPAN, thinks delaying the price caps simply leaves older people exposed to rising costs. Samantha Edmonds is the Director of Policy, Education and Systemic Advocacy.
6: So OPAN is disappointed that the price caps have been delayed. Older people are telling us that the uncertainty of cost, and our network member advocates have been supporting many older people with significant price rises in their fees. So we were looking forward to seeing these price caps come in to set some consistency for older people, so older people would know what was coming up. So as I said, we are disappointed that these have now been delayed.
1: But aged care provider Catholic Health Australia has taken a different view. It argues that price caps would reduce choice, undermine provider viability, and lengthen already strained wait lists, particularly in regional areas.
0: Rachel Mealy. Just a few days after Donald Trump's visit to China, the Russian President Vladimir Putin is set to arrive in Beijing this evening for his own meetings with President Xi Jinping. Will Partlett is an associate professor at the Melbourne Uni Law School, and I asked him why Putin is visiting China.
7: Well, he's ostensibly going because it's the 25th anniversary of a treaty of friendship that was signed in 2001 between China and Russia. I mean, the real reason is it's because the relationship between China and Russia is growing closer, and it's particularly grown closer now because of the war in Iran.
0: Why is that?
7: You know, this relationship between Russia and China has been very one-sided. China has been in control of, you know, much of the trade. It has, you know, Russia's very reliant on China. But now, with the Strait of Hormuz closed, China's much more reliant now on Russia for energy to continue to power its economy. So what we're seeing is a kind of an actual recalibration in this relationship. So I think it's an important visit then for Russia to go, and if they can try to get a deal on a pipeline, that's really what they're looking for.
0: Yes, tell us more about this pipeline. It's been in

0: works for a while, I understand.
1: Yeah, I mean, they've been negotiating on this for months. It's called the Power of Siberia 2 pipeline. It would get oil and gas from Siberia to China. China's been trying to diversify its sources of energy. So they get oil from Turkmenistan. They're getting oil and gas from other parts of the world. But as Hormuz is shut down and it looks like the Middle East might not be a very reliable source of oil and gas, it looks more and more likely that they're going to reach some kind of deal on this second pipeline between Russia and China.
0: And how significant would that be?
1: It would be a significant achievement for Putin. It would certainly would guarantee more money flowing into the Russian economy and into the budget, as China would be now tied into particular, you know, contracts and so forth with respect to this pipeline. So it'd be very significant for Russia, and it would certainly help the Russian war effort and its ability to kind of continue to prosecute the war in Ukraine.
0: Do you think Vladimir Putin is going to be asking Xi Jinping for more help in Ukraine with other resources?
1: I don't think he'll be asking for more help. I think he'll be seeking reassurances that his recent visit with Trump, that Xi Jinping didn't back off any of the current support that the Chinese are giving, and I think he'll get that. I think the Chinese will continue to provide the high-level electronics, the chips, and dual-use semiconductors and, you know, telecommunications components that are actually very important in drones that the Russians use, and just in general, empowering the war effort in Ukraine. So I think he's likely to get more assurances of that. And I think the fact that it's been called literally a week after Trump's visit is another suggestion that Xi Jinping is signaling to the Russians and to the world that this is a relationship between Russia and China that's quite strong.
0: You mentioned that this visit of Putin's to China follows that of President Trump last week. What's the significance of this visit following that of the American president?
1: It's a signal for a couple of different ways that the Chinese are signaling. First of all, that they have real convening power. It's within the last 6 months, they've hosted Emmanuel Macron of France, Friedrich Merz of Germany, the U.S. president, and now Putin. So they're signaling to the world that they are a convening power and that they are interested in diplomacy. And I think that's an important signal to the rest of the world, particularly as the United States seems to be kind of on the war path in many parts of the world, and to say that, look, we're the force of stability. So I think it's an important signal on that. And the fact that they're doing it so quickly after the Trump visit is also, I think, a signal to the world that this Russia-China relationship is one that Xi Jinping and the Chinese really want to prioritize, and that what might have been 4 years ago a visit that was kept quite low-key will now be trumpeted as a real sign of this comprehensive strategic partnership that they'll talk a lot about in the next day or two.
0: In terms of world geopolitics, how significant is it that China is now seemingly playing the role of global diplomat?
1: Whether in reality this is the truth or not, but it certainly is an attempt by China to seem to be the force or the country in the world that's interested in stability. And that is a powerful message I think they're sending to many other countries in maybe in the global south, across Asia, and elsewhere, is to say, look, China is the one that's interested in stability and that they're trying to convene and have people talk to each other and so forth.
0: This projection of peace and diplomacy by China, where does this sit given the fears of many nations that China will in fact try to reclaim Taiwan in the years ahead?
1: That's the million-dollar question, I think, which is at this stage they want to be seen as a force of stability, but if they were to try to attempt to militarily seize Taiwan, it would become very clear that they're not a source of stability in international relations anymore. And I do think another subtext to what's happening here and that they'll talk about is that Xi Jinping made it very clear with President Trump that Taiwan is a red line, that he does not want the United States to support Taiwan. And I think there will be a discussion with the Russians and with Putin about how Russia will help China, particularly with energy supply, if there is an invasion of Taiwan and some sort of energy embargo attempted to be placed on them by the United States. So it's trying to pull Russia closer as an ally, I think, in the potential, you know, competition, clearly, that the U.S. and China have over Taiwan.
0: Associate Professor Will Partlett from the Melbourne Uni Law School. This is PM. I'm Samantha Donovan. You can hear all our programs live or later on ABC Listen. One of the most important artificial intelligence companies, OpenAI, is now free to seek more public investment after the world's richest man, Elon Musk, lost his court case against it. Musk had sued the company he co-founded.

0: And its boss, Sam Altman, in a California court, claiming the company had strayed from its original mission to benefit humanity. Musk lost on a technicality, with the court ruling he had waited too long to file the case. Rachel Hayter has more.
1: The albatross around Sam Altman's neck has been removed.
2: Mr. Musk's lawsuit is nothing more than an after-the-fact contrivance that bears no relationship to reality.
1: Victory for the CEO of OpenAI, Sam Altman. His lead attorney, William Savitt, praising the unanimous verdict of a California jury that the world's richest man, Elon Musk, waited too long to sue his former business partner.
2: You brought your claims too late, and you did it because you were sitting on them to use them as a weapon of a competitor who can't compete in the marketplace.
1: This story started about a decade ago when Elon Musk made a charitable donation of more than $50 million to OpenAI, the company behind AI chatbot ChatGPT, which at the time was a non-profit. After Mr. Musk left the board, OpenAI became a for-profit company and an astronomically successful one. It's now valued at more than $1 trillion. In 2024, Elon Musk accused OpenAI of stealing a charity and straying from its original mission to benefit humanity. The court's ruling today that Mr. Musk waited too long to file this lawsuit means Sam Altman is now free to float one of the most consequential technology companies in the world.
3: It clears the decks for them to go public and to make this, to sell their shares in the company on the public market and get the next stage of investment.
1: It would be one of the biggest corporate listings in history, and it could happen as soon as this year. But artificial intelligence professor at the University of Oxford, Michael Wooldridge, is worried what the company's private expansion means for transparency.
3: It's behind closed doors, and you and I don't get to scrutinise it. I don't get to see what data is used by me, used about me in training these AI systems.
1: Lance Ulanoff is a technology expert and editor-at-large for the website TechRadar, who shares Professor Wooldridge's concerns.
4: They don't really have regulation. They're telling us that they're moving at lightning speed to general artificial intelligence, which is, you know, AI that seems like it's as smart as us.

0: or smarter. We don't have a lot of controls. This, to me, was a hurdle that was kind of maybe slowing the company down a little bit. I don't think they'll be more reckless because of it, but I do think that it takes away that barrier and now they can move faster.
1: Co-founder of global venture capital firm King River Capital, Zeb Rice, has been investing in AI for nearly 20 years.
2: So we're in this moment called hyperscaling with AI, where the sort of genie's out of the bottle. Humans have gotten the taste of what it's like to have a superintelligence next to you, supporting you in your work or your curiosity, and they can't get enough of it.
1: While Elon Musk had argued that OpenAI was created as a non-profit to benefit humanity, offering artificial intelligence as a kind of public utility, Zeb Rice argues it's more like oil, a powerful resource that's not shared equally around the world.
2: Because there's a strategic significance to it that on a geopolitical level, which is lost when you talk about sort of electricity, because you can generate electricity anywhere, but the way these foundation models are built, they reflect cultural values, and the data centers that produce them are hugely expensive to build. And if you have those located not in your country, it's pretty easy to switch that off.
1: He believes the artificial intelligence sector could not continue its remarkable growth if it remains in the nonprofit space.
2: When you look at OpenAI is forecasting, I think it's $100 or $150 billion of losses before they can actually get to a profit. Spending that kind of CapEx on the hyperscaling of the factories to make this a artificial intelligence, you can't do that as a nonprofit.
1: In a post on his social media platform X, Elon Musk says he'll appeal the verdict. He says the judge and jury never actually ruled on the merits of the case, just on a calendar technicality.
3: That report from Rachel Hayter and Angus Randall. To Western Australia now, where housing advocates are calling for tougher action to limit the number of Airbnbs and other short-stay accommodations in areas where they're vastly outnumbering long-term rentals. That distortion of the housing market has been an issue across Australia, leaving locals struggling to find a permanent home. But housing advocacy group Shelter WA says in their state, urgent measures are needed. Here's George Aloney.
4: In Busselton, 220 kilometres south of Perth, Sharon Charles is sitting on the veranda of a weatherboard house she shares with two other women.
5: I am 55 and I would prefer at this stage of my life to live by myself in my own one-bedroom unit or two-bedroom unit, but all of those have all been taken up by Airbnbs.
4: Part of her frustration is knowing there are plenty of homes that no one is living in. In Busselton, there are an estimated 1,600 unhosted holiday homes, including Airbnbs, homes managed by agents and other short-stay accommodations. That's about 46 for every one permanent rental.
5: We have an Airbnb next door and there's another one two doors down the road. There are more Airbnbs advertised and seen around than there are for lease residential signs.
4: 40 minutes away in the small rural town of Nanup, it's a similar story. Advocacy group Shelter WA has released new research finding there are about 90 short stays and no permanent rentals.
6: Anybody that would like to bring their young family here, right, and live here and work, the properties that used to be rental properties have been converted to Airbnbs.
4: The rise of short-stay holiday properties has been blamed for rental stress in communities across Australia. Some states and councils have introduced measures to shift the balance back towards long-term rentals. In Western Australia, the state government has been offering $10,000 incentives to landlords who put their homes back on the permanent rental market. Shelter WA's CEO, Kath Snell, says more drastic measures are needed, like a moratorium on Airbnb listings in towns with low rental vacancy rates.
7: I think we are in a crisis and we need to consider all of the different options and everything that we've got possibly should be on the table. If we look at the short-term rental market across WA, when we looked at the figures for this last year, there's around about 10,500 properties that are allocated in the short-term rental market, and only about a third of that number are available for long-term rentals.
4: But the Australian and New Zealand Short-Term Rental Association, which represents owners and managers of short-stay accommodation, says it's important not to oversimplify the debate.

0: It says there are other issues, including the supply of new housing, planning constraints and population growth. In Augusta, 300 kilometres south of Perth, property manager Maxine Petty has about 40 short-term listings on her books.
1: Majority of these homes that we're dealing with, they're not your everyday rental property. So if there is a moratorium put on it, a lot of houses are just going to be locked up and left empty.
0: She says the short-term sector provides vital jobs in rural towns, and the state government is already offering money to landlords prepared to put their holiday property on the long-term market.
1: I personally did lose a couple of properties to that incentive, and it's up to the individual owners of the properties what they do with their homes. You can't tell them that they have to put a long-term person in there.
0: The WA government says it has already returned hundreds of properties to the long-term market. A spokesperson says the government has also introduced measures to strengthen local planning controls and provide a consistent statewide approach.
2: Georgia Loney reporting from Western Australia. Thanks for joining me for PM. I'm Samantha Donovan. The podcast of the full program is available on ABC Listen. And that's where you'll find ABC News Daily with Sam Hawley each weekday morning too. The latest episode is looking at what Donald Trump's recent trip to China delivered for the AI sector. We'll be back at the same time tomorrow. Good night.

0: client has a right to the presumption of innocence. The federal government has delayed plans to set price caps on home care services used by older Australians. The Support at Home program allows the elderly to receive help in their own home and was meant to introduce price cap parameters by July. Council on the Ageing Chief Executive Patricia Sparrow says the delay allows more time for issues to be considered.
1: Where we've landed today, or where government's landed today, is probably the right way forward, to allow more time for that consideration while introducing stronger support for people right now.
0: The families of 11 Australians detained by Israeli forces while on board a flotilla taking aid to Gaza are calling for their release. Almost 400 activists attempting to break Israel's blockade were apprehended in international waters west of Cyprus. The government says it's urgently seeking confirmation on the detained Australians' welfare, but discourages citizens attempting to break the blockade. Chris O'Connor, the father of one of the activists, says the Australians should be returned.
2: I say clearly to Anthony Albanese and Senator Wong, you have lost your decency, you have lost your dignity. If you wish to reclaim them, you will sanction Israel now, and you'll ensure that the 11 Australians held hostage are returned safely and quickly.
0: All episodes of the British version of reality show Married at First Sight have been removed from streaming.

0: held hostage are returned safely and quickly.
1: All episodes of the British version of reality show Married at First Sight have been removed from streaming and linear services after contestants aired allegations of sexual assault. Here's Glenn Lauder.
2: Two women have told the BBC they were raped during the filming of the Channel 4 program, while a third has described an allegation of a non-consensual sex act. Billed as a bold social experiment, Married at First Sight UK sees single people agree to marry total strangers after meeting for the first time at their mock weddings. Channel 4 says it commissioned an external review last month of welfare on the show after being presented with serious allegations of wrongdoing.
1: And if you're in an abusive situation or know someone who is, you can call 1-800-RESPECT. That's 1-800-737-732. A new study shows Australians may be at risk of long-term health consequences from tainted alcohol. 30% of bottle shops visited by Curtin University researchers in Victoria, New South Wales and Queensland were selling alcohol that contained methanol and plastics. Researcher Dr. Nick Taylor says consumers should be wary of cheap deals, discoloured liquid and missing labels.
3: If you're seeing vodka that's or any spirit really that's being sold anywhere from like $25 to $35, you should likely stay away from that, particularly if it's a brand that you don't recognise. Beyond that, there are quality control issues with these bottles.
1: Train passengers in Sydney's west are being told to expect delays. Services on the T1 Western line aren't running between Mulgrave and Clarendon due to urgent signal repairs. Transport officials say replacement buses have been requested but are not yet on site. And nominations are now open for this year's National Indigenous Music Awards. The annual celebration honours First Nations artists, both established and emerging, from across the country. Music fans are being asked to submit their entries for six categories, including Artist of the Year, Song of the Year and Best New Talent. The ceremony will be held on the 8th of August. In the AFL, GWS remains confident of featuring in this year's final series as they look to bounce back from a sixth loss this season. The Giants lost to West Coast by 17 points on the weekend, leaving them with just 4 wins from 10 matches. Giants midfielder Toby Bedford says the belief is still there ahead of Sunday's clash with Brisbane.
4: I feel really confident that we can, make finals and have a really good run in finals. And, you know, we're confident that we're still a chance to win the grand final. There's no, I guess, belief that we're not good enough.
1: To the weather, scattered showers across the eastern half of the state, isolated showers about the southern inland plains, possible storms in the central east, dry and mostly clear elsewhere. In Sydney, partly cloudy this evening with storms in the west. 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
5: On Australia-wide today, the Tasmanian government has apologised to families for a post-mortem practice that went on for almost 30 years.
6: And to think I used to go to his gravesite every fortnight and he really wasn't even there.
5: And we head to Toowoomba in Queensland, where after a big push from the community, the halls of the local church is once more filled with the sounds of its historical pipe organ.
7: You need the magnificent sounds of the organ to really inspire everybody. But the parish was behind us, the community was behind us. I was rather enthusiastic about it, just in case you haven't noticed. And it's all accomplished. And we just thank the Lord we have this instrument.
5: I'm Sinead Mangan, and this is Australia Wide, coming to you from Whadjuk Country, Perth. We start in Tasmania, where Health Minister Bridget Archer delivered this apology from the floor in Parliament House.
8: Honourable Speaker, I speak to this motion to address a troubling and historical wrong enacted against Tasmanians spanning over 3 decades, where 177 human remains from coronial autopsies were stolen and kept at the Rotter Museum in Hobart, without family or coronial knowledge or approval. Although these historical practices ended 35 years ago, the deep impact this has had on the families and loved ones of the deceased continues to this day. It's important to remember that these were not just body parts or specimens or human remains. They were people. They were mothers, fathers, daughters, sons, brothers and sisters, who were missed by their loved ones, and there is no doubt the pain of losing them has been exacerbated by what occurred

0: later.
1: The Tasmanian government and the Tasmanian parliament unreservedly apologises to all individuals and families affected by the human organs and tissue samples stolen by forensic and hospital pathologists employed by the Department of Health and provided to the Rota Museum.
2: It's quite an extraordinary apology from the Tasmanian government, and it is worth saying that the minister looks to the family members in attendance while she delivers that apology. Body parts of their family members were housed in the Rota Museum, which is part of the University of Tasmania, without consent. And our reporter, Adam Holmes, has been covering the story. And it's worth saying there's some details in this story that some listeners might find distressing. Now, Adam, there's a whole lot of story behind that apology. Can you talk us through, when did the public become first aware of this practice?
3: Yeah, the first we knew that something terrible may have happened was in April 2024, when the coroner's office put out a statement saying it was investigating this kind of practice, and that was it at the time. And then 8 months later, a large advertisement was put in several Tasmanian newspapers that straight up listed more than 120 names of people who had died and who may have had parts of their body taken during an autopsy. And they were trying to get in touch with family members at that point, and that was a apparently the only way to go about it, which the way that was done upset quite a few people. But the coroner released the final report last year that showed 177 specimens had been taken during autopsies from 1966 to 1991, and of those, 100 had been identified. They were like human organs and tissue stolen by forensic and hospital pathologists employed by the government and then provided to the RA Rota Museum to be available for display. So this is a training museum, so they were on display by appointment, but all of this was happening without the knowledge and obviously consent of families and next of kin, which is unlawful in at least two ways, the final report showed.
2: As you said, these specimens were taken until 1991, but the practice formally ended in 1997. There's some numbers that don't quite make sense. So that's after more than 30 years. How on earth did it go on so long?
3: Yeah, and that's the great unknown, really, of all of this. The coroner's investigation pointed to a forensic pathologist named Dr. Royal Cummings as being the person who provided the large majority of these specimens to the museum. He has since died. But it also points out the people before and after him likely also engaged in this practice, and that they were all actively seeking specimens to give to this museum during this period. So it seems like a number of people knew about this, that it was almost like, it reads like it was a formalised process in some ways between government pathologists and this training museum. But as yet, the way in which this process actually happened hasn't really been publicly revealed.
2: You said 100 people were identified. It must have come as some shock to find out this information about what had happened to their loved ones.
3: Yeah, the newspaper advertisement, that caused quite a lot of concern, because like just imagine you have a loved one who died 30, 40, 50 years ago. That's a grief and at times a trauma that it just never goes away. And then having this come back again, it's impossible to contemplate, really. Like the fact that your loved one's body was interfered with it in this way. So the way that this concept, this idea was just suddenly and also publicly put in front of people, that was very concerning. But it also turned out the coroner's office was aware of this about 8 years before it became public as well, when they started to investigate but hadn't told anyone yet. So the way it was managed, even after it was known about by the coroner's office, the contemporary way, I guess, that was also part of the apology that the health minister made today.
2: What were the body parts been used for, apart from being on display?
3: Yeah, the RA Rota Museum in Hobart, it's part of the University of Tasmania's health faculty. So it's used to train pathologists. It has a wide collection of specimens, so that includes like parasites and medical equipment and similar things, and of course until recently human specimens. They were stored in various ways. The specimens ranged in form and size and purpose. It's not for broad public display, but it was available to be seen upon request. But yeah, beyond that training purpose, that appears to be the only reason why they were being taken.
2: We heard a snippet of what Health Minister Bridget Archer had to say in Parliament today. Did she say, I mean, that's an extraordinary turn of events for her to to have to respond to. Did she say anything outside of those formal proceedings?
3: Beyond the apology, there hasn't really been a huge amount come from the government. The apology pretty much covered the extent of the actions that the government will be taking on this. The apology did have a number of elements, though. It apologised for the failure of laws and policies, a failure to respect the dignity of the dead and the rights of the families, and also, yeah, the way that it was disclosed as well added to the distress. And there was a commitment that we now have safeguards to stop this happening again. I guess better late than never, I suppose. The families have been calling as well for further investigations because, like I mentioned, there's still a lot of unknowns about how this could occur for so long.
2: How do the families respond today to the apology?
3: Speaking outside Parliament beforehand, there was this profound sadness, as you could imagine. Loved ones brought images of their family members. One brought the box that he said that part of his brother was delivered to him. There was this also a strong sense of anger as well. This is still an open wound for a lot of people. 23 of the 100 who were identified had their names read out in Parliament as part of the apology, so their families had given consent for their names to be read into the formal, I guess, transcript. And outside Parliament, John Santi spoke of his brother who had part of his brain taken during autopsy after a fatal motorcycle crash, and also Lena Storey spoke of her father who died by suicide.
0: To have to rebury your brother 50 years apart is inconceivable. And the day I did that, reburied his brain with him, was just so traumatic. And it still is. And to think I used to go to his gravesite every fortnight and he really wasn't even there.
4: The government systems had failed our father while he was alive and in death. And now with the taking of his body part and us as a family.
2: That's John Santi and Lena Storey speaking outside of Tasmanian Parliament today. Has there been any claims by the family members such as John and Lena for compensation?
3: Yeah, they have mentioned compensation a few times. The government hasn't had that conversation yet by the sounds of it. But it's understood that some families are considering their legal options. But this is a challenging area of law, I imagine, whether there is grounds for compensation in a matter like this. It has such, I guess, unusual elements. But, yeah, like I said, though, the practice was unlawful in that it was done without the knowledge or consent of families, and that parts of the bodies were taken from the coroner's possession without approval. So there were unlawful aspects to this which families are exploring if there isn't a compensation offer, if there are legal avenues.
2: Goodness. Adam Holmes in Hobart, thanks very much for talking to Australia Wide.
3: Yeah, no worries at all.
5: ABC Australia Wide.
2: Motor neurons carry messages from the brain to our muscles via the spinal cord. These messages allow us to make movements like walking, swallowing, talking, and even breathing. In motor neuron disease, the motor neurons gradually degenerate, causing muscles to weaken. There's no cure or treatment, but in one Queensland hospital, there is hope in the form of a trial using a machine the community fundraised for. Ellie Bradfield has more.
6: As you can see, this is the transcranial magnetic stimulation machine.
7: It looks like a normal hospital room, but some very expensive equipment could be life-changing.
6: It will deliver the electromagnetic pulses through.
7: Researchers will test the use of a transcranial magnetic stimulation machine that improves detection and monitoring of MS. As part of the trial run out of Toowoomba Hospital. It's hopeful news for local woman Natalie Vidal, who says since her diagnosis in January last year, her life has dramatically changed.
8: I had a big, important job for a wonderful company and I work full time. I also sat on the board of another not-for-profit. I was active, independent, adventurous. I used to ride a motorbike, look after my house and garden, travel, live overseas, work overseas. And I had a number of hobbies that I enjoyed, but now I can't do any of those things. I call MND the disease of hopelessness, because there's no cure and no better.

0: what you do, the disease will prevail. So I've seen my body deteriorate, my speech deteriorate, and it's the complete loss of independence and dignity. It's heartbreaking.
1: While there remains no cure or treatment for MND, progress is gathering pace. A TMS machine will be the first of its kind to be used for neurology research in Queensland, and experts say it establishes Toowoomba as a leading site for functional motor system research. Neurologist Dr. Ersan Shandiz says the machine, which costs $175,000, will be used to measure changes in motor neuron function.
2: We acknowledge that so far there hasn't been any successful treatment available, but I think what we do as researchers is to provide as much information to understand the disorder better, and that will help provide the treatment at some stage.
1: Natalie Vidal travels to Brisbane for some of her treatment and to participate in research.
0: That means we have access to information, research, and developments that could provide hope, if not for us, others that may develop MND in the future.
1: University of Queensland Associate Professor Dr. Robert Henderson is a neurologist who has studied MND for 25 years, and he says this research is an important piece of the puzzle.
3: It's a very hard diagnosis to be certain of, because there's no easy test that says you've got it, like a biopsy would say you've got cancer. And previously in Queensland, we haven't had a good way of assessing the upper motor neurons, which are the ones in the brain and spinal cord. So this is going to allow us to do that.
1: Researchers plan to recruit participants for the longitudinal study, including people without MND. Dr. Shandiz says it was a one-of-a-kind fundraising effort that made the trial possible. 7 years ago, Matt Butler, a father of two young children, was diagnosed with limb-girdle muscular dystrophy 2I, also a neuromuscular disease.
4: Right at the start, I had no hope.
1: There was no treatment and no cure. But he did not know that diagnosis was the start of something much bigger. Now, on a clinical trial, he's seeing positive results. After learning the Nerve Connection Foundation funded the research helping him and others, he became an ambassador. He says the fundraising work is rewarding, and he's driven by the rapid progress in research. A fundraising lunch organised by the foundation with Amelia Bailey, whose father, well-known Toowoomba businessman Lex Bailey, died in 2024, 6 months after his MND diagnosis, raised $170,000 for the TMS machine.
4: I think everyone wants to find a cure, and imagine if we keep this momentum going, in 5, 10, 15, 20 years, somebody with motor neuron disease will be telling the same story, that they've been cured, or that they've found some treatment to help them.
1: Natalie Vidal agrees.
0: Hope is incredibly important. Without hope, life doesn't have quality.
5: Natalie Verdau ending that story from Ellie Bradfield. A new study into dingo DNA has found many animals previously considered to be purebred animals actually have domestic dog genetics. Angus Verley reports.
6: The genetic composition of dingoes has long been a matter for debate. Are they purebred, or have they crossbred with domestic dogs? Are they dingoes, or are they wild dogs? A 2023 study of more than 300 animals found most were purebred, but a new study has found the opposite, that most of those same animals actually have domestic dog genetics. The study by researchers at Adelaide University's Australian Centre for Ancient DNA found, on average, almost 12% of the DNA from those animals was from dogs. So why such a discrepancy in the findings? It's because the two studies used very different methodologies. The first study used live dingoes considered to be purebred as a baseline, while the new study uses DNA taken from dingo remains that predate European settlement, as lead researcher Dr. Yasin Suilmi explains.
7: Dingoes so far have been tested using a dingo reference, using living dingoes today. However, there's always been a question about whether those dingoes themselves that have been assumed to be pure, whether they themselves are actually pure. So because of my previous work generating ancient DNA data, reference data for dingoes, from dingoes stretching from 400 years to over 2,000 years old, we thought, well, since now we have this ancestral dingo representation from the past, from ancient DNA, can we use it to retest all the dingoes that we have data available for? And that's what we did in this study.
6: Were there any cases of dingoes you tested where their DNA was 100% purebred?
7: Yeah, so the dingoes from Fraser Island were near pure. The thing is that with these genetic tests, you never get the figure of 0% or 100%. It's always a small proportion, tiny of that, but it's equivalent like over 90% of the dingoes from Gari, known as Fraser Island, were near 100%, yes.
6: So when there is so much debate about what is and isn't a dingo, can you answer the question, when does a dingo become a wild dog? Is there a genetic percentage cutoff that we can use?
7: That's not up to me to decide. But as far as genetics goes, there is no random number that I can tell you that below this number or above this number, it's a dingo or it's not a dingo. That just becomes a matter of policy and opinion.
6: The approach to how dingoes are treated under law differs from state to state and even within state. In Northwest Victoria, for example, lethal control of dingoes was outlawed 2 years ago, and a similar debate is playing out right now in Western Australia. Protection of dingoes has been welcomed by Indigenous groups and advocates for the environment, but it's been condemned by the livestock industry. ABARES estimates wild dogs or dingoes cost Australia's agriculture sector up to $302 million a year, primarily due to stock losses. Greg Mifsud is the National Wild Dog Management Coordinator. He hopes policymakers will take the latest study into account, but says regardless of the genetic composition of dingoes, livestock need protection from predation.
8: This information can help in terms of policies going forward. It's really about looking at what the information is at hand and deciding on what the policy is going forward from that point on.
5: National Wild Dog Management Coordinator Greg Mifsud ending that story there from Angus Farley. It's been a long time since the halls of St. Luke's Anglican Church in Toowoomba in Queensland have echoed with the sounds of its 119-year-old pipe organ. But after many fundraising events and years of work, churchgoers are experiencing the unmistakable sounds that only a huge instrument can make, as Kemi Maguire reports.
9: So I'm John Stanley from St. Luke's, who's been passionate about this pipe organ since I came to Toowoomba, and I've followed its development and work on the organ over these years.
10: It's been 3.5 years since St. Luke's Church in Toowoomba has been filled with the sounds of its 119-year-old pipe organ. To keep it in good working order, the church

0: community had to pull out all the stops and give it a 21st century makeover. All the electronics and electromagnets were replaced, and then it was on to the pipes themselves.
1: You can imagine 626 pipes up there, but then with changing climate, there's a fair chance you may eventually develop air leaks. So the answer to that is to put little felt seals for each of the pipes for the mechanism to minimise leaks, and then you have to put little spacers in place as well. So that was a really fiddly job. So you imagine you've got these little felt seals of different shapes, 2,156 of them, two for each pipe. That work was completed, so that was finally completed on the 20th of March this year, and we now have an organ that's been played by an organist from York Minster. It's been played by an organist from Paris and from elsewhere. We're very pleased to have internationally renowned Philip Gearing for this great organ recital.
2: I'm Philip Gearing and I'm the cathedral organist at St Stephen's Cathedral in Brisbane. I started playing in church when I was 13, which was in 1973, so you can do the maths. So what's that? That's over 50 years. Yes, quite a long time.

0: This organ by Norman and Beard dates from 1907, and there were two other organs at about the same time by Norman and Beard, who were one of the most famous and well-respected organ builders in the world at the time. So there's also one at Newcastle Cathedral and St John's Cathedral in Brisbane, and these are all considered very fine instruments. This one is the smallest, but even though it's not a very, very large instrument, the quality of the sounds are absolutely magnificent, and it's a joy to come back and play it again. So the organ essentially is a wind instrument, and so the pipes are sitting on boxes, which we call wind chests, and the way that we allow that wind that's stored under pressure to go through the pipes is we have a console where we have the keyboards and the pedal board that we play. When we press a key, because this is an electric action, it creates an electric current, and that travels through wires to the bottom of the wind chest, and then essentially there's a little pallet that drops down, and then the air is allowed to escape from the wind chest up into the pipe. At the console you'll also see sort of buttons down the sides, which we call stops, and when we pull out one of those stops, there's a slider, which is a bit like a ruler with holes in it, which moves across so that the holes line up under the pipes, and that's another thing that we have to do. Pull out the stop, then press the key, and then there's a hole that allows air to escape through the pipe and thus give us the sound.
1: When asked about why restoring this particular instrument was worth all the trouble, John Stanley is quick to answer.
2: If you have a very large civic building, you really need a powerful pipe organ to provide enough sound for a full church. I mean, you can imagine we had the memorial service of Queen Elizabeth in this church. The church was packed, but you needed the magnificent sounds of the organ to really inspire everybody. But the parish was behind us, the community was behind us. I was rather enthusiastic about it, just in case you hadn't noticed. And it's all accomplished. And we just thank the Lord we have this instrument.
3: The sound of the 1907 Norman and Beard pipe organ at St Luke's in Toowoomba, ending that story there from Kemi Maguire. And that is Australia-wide for today. I'm Sinead Mangan. Lovely to have your company. Cheerio.

0: Rhiannon Solomon Marin with ABC News. Former Governor General and retired Anglican Bishop Peter Hollingworth has died aged 91. His public life was overshadowed by controversy, as Kira Jones reports.
1: Peter Hollingworth was ordained in 1960. He made social welfare his mission, campaigning against child poverty. His rise through the Anglican hierarchy

0: He culminated in 1989 when he was elected Archbishop of Brisbane. In 2001, he was appointed Governor-General by then-Prime Minister John Howard, but he resigned less than 2 years later amid widespread criticism over his handling of child sex abuse in the 1990s when he ran the Brisbane Diocese. An inquiry later found Dr. Hollingworth knowingly allowed alleged pedophiles to remain in the church. He surrendered his authority to officiate in 2023, but retained his holy orders.
1: The federal government has handed down its response to the interim report of the Royal Commission into Anti-Semitism and Social Cohesion following the Bondi terrorist attack. The report, which was released last month, made 14 recommendations, including 5 confidential ones. The federal government accepted all of those related to the Commonwealth and says it will deliver clearer national crisis coordination and improved information sharing across jurisdictions and agencies. The lawyer of a southwest Sydney man accused of murdering his wife and 2 sons has described the case as a tragic set of circumstances. More from Jean Kennedy.
2: Police found the bodies of a 46-year-old woman and 2 boys aged 4 and 12 at a home in Campbelltown shortly before 8 o'clock last night. Their 47-year-old husband and father has been charged with 3 counts of domestic violence-related murder. He did not appear in court this morning and was formally refused bail. Outside court, his lawyer, Jawad Hussain, said his client was extremely distressed.
3: It's obviously a tragic set of circumstances to the victim, the community and the family of the victims, and he's pretty distraught at the moment.
2: Police are still trying to piece together what happened in the days and weeks leading up to the alleged attack.
1: There are major disruptions to Sydney train services after reports a group of people tried to access a crew cabin. Sydney Trains says the incident happened at Milsons Point during the peak evening commute. Around 25 services on the T1 North Shore and Western Line and the T9 Northern Line are affected. Commuters are being told to expect delays of up to half an hour. Separately, limited buses are replacing trains on the T1 between Mulgrave and Clarendon due to urgent signal repairs. The SES says all watch and act warnings that were issued yesterday for parts of the Northern Rivers and Mid-North Coast have since been downgraded to advice level. Heavy rain lashed the region on Sunday and into Monday, causing rivers to rise. Volunteers have responded to more than 200 incidents in the past 24 hours and carried out 3 flood rescues. $11 billion of federal funding is being set aside to extend the life of Australia's ageing fleet of Collins-class submarines. The 6 diesel-electric subs will each be upgraded, pushing out their expected retirement date by a decade into the 2040s. But the scope of the work has been scaled back from what was originally planned, with their engines and generators no longer being replaced. Defence Minister Richard Marles says the submarines can rely on existing technology for longer.
4: The program will reduce engineering risk by sustaining existing systems where appropriate, while continuing to upgrade critical capabilities, including weapons and combat systems. It has the transition to our future fleet of conventionally armed nuclear-powered submarines as a key consideration.
1: A painting by the acclaimed American artist Jackson Pollock has sold at auction in New York for a record $250 million. The vast sum makes it the 4th most expensive work ever sold at auction and an all-time high for a piece by the abstract expressionist. The piece, titled Number 7A 1948, depicts black drips of paint with touches of red over a huge canvas spanning 3 metres. In the NRL, Dane Laurie and debutante Jordan Utah will fill the gap left by the Origin selection of Hudson Young and Ethan Strange in this weekend's home clash with the Dolphins. Laurie's been named at 5'8" and Utah will be on the bench. To the weather, scattered showers across the eastern half of the state, isolated showers about the southern inland plains, possible storms in the central east, dry and mostly clear elsewhere. In Sydney, partly cloudy this evening with storms in the west. 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It's 7:05.

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2: How are you going this evening? Are you ready to play the famous evening's quiz? That's what we're doing first up. You can call right now 1300 222 702 to book your spot. And the first person to play tonight receives

0: a book. When you ring and play the quiz, tell me what you're qualified for. Brad has sent a text in. He says that he has his responsible service of alcohol and his responsible conduct of gambling. He's had them both since 2012 and he's never used either of them. That's what we're looking for right here when you call and play the quiz. What are you qualified for? It can be something kind of tiny. Might be your pen license. Maybe you've got your forklift ticket. Maybe you've done one of those food, health and safety things just so you can help out at the community barbecue. What are you qualified for? What do you wish you could get qualified for? Do you have some lofty goals? Maybe you'd love to get your pilot's license. Have you got a boat license? I'd love to hear from you this evening when you call and play the quiz. What are you qualified for? 1300 222 702 or you can text on 0467 922 702. And we've got a great competition happening on evenings all this week. We're calling it Spot the Siblings. I'll be playing some audio clues pointing to a musical group featuring siblings. And then later in the show, I'll play a whole song by that musical group. And if you can spot the siblings and ring up when their song plays, you might just be a lucky random caller and you can win an opening night package to Pinchcut Opera's performance of The First Murder by Scarlatti. It's at the Roslyn Packer Theatre this Saturday night in Sydney. There'll be a winner each night this week. The package includes two A Reserve tickets to The First Murder at the Roslyn Packer Theatre this Saturday, 7 p.m, one souvenir program, and you even get two drinks at the interval. Shall I give you a little audio clue now? Don't call now. You need to wait till you hear a song by this group. But in spotting the siblings tonight, here's a little bit of an audio clue for the song you'll be listening to tonight.
1: We've grown up doing what we do, and the impressions that people have on us is not necessarily our impressions of ourselves.
0: There you go, a little audio taste. I wonder if you already know which song to be looking out for or which group to be listening out for when you play Spot the Sibling tonight. Give us a ring right now to play the quiz, 1300 222 702. Let's have a look at the weather. Tomorrow in Sydney, expecting a top of 20 and mostly sunny. Canberra, 16 and mostly sunny for you tomorrow. Newcastle, looking at 20 degrees and a shower or two. Wollongong, 19 and mostly sunny. In Orange tomorrow, 10 degrees and cloudy. Tamora, 16 degrees and partly cloudy. Tweed Heads, 24 degrees and a possible shower. And in Hay, 19 degrees and partly cloudy. Let's get into the quiz.
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0: First up tonight's Charlie. Hi, Charlie.
3: Hi there. How are you?
0: Great. Thanks. Calling from Sydney tonight.
3: Yes.
0: What are you qualified for, Charlie?
3: I have a boating licence.
0: That's pretty good. How many weeks of, study did that take?
3: A few weeks of study and then one day of exams.
0: And what was the thing that surprised you when you learned, when you got your boating ticket? What's the thing that people don't realise that you need to know?
3: Just how hard it is to bring the boat back into dock.
0: What kind of boat do you use it, and what kind of boat?
3: I use it occasionally to hire boats and go out on motorised boats.
0: Yeah, yeah. There's all different speed limits and, on different waterways and all those things and all the safety rules, of course. And I think there must be drink driving rules that apply as well, probably the same as the
3: absolutely.
0: Road.
3: Absolutely.
0: Yeah, yeah.
3: Yeah, absolutely.
0: It's pretty impressive. I think a boating one's pretty good. I like the one. Do you ever think about collecting the set, get yourself a pilot's licence as well, licensed on sea and in air?
3: Very good idea. Might be next on the list.
0: Next on the list. Let's get into the quiz tonight. First up, we've got a question from the news. In news today, Peter Stone is a top executive set to leave which bureau?
3: Oh, I didn't see much of the news today. I'm struggling on this. Bureau of Meteorology.
0: Yes, it is, the Bureau of Meteorology. Well done. nicely done. In navigation, GPS is an abbreviation of what?
3: Global Positioning System.
0: Global Positioning System, that's right. And the next question I have is a TV theme. I need you to tell me the theme for this TV show. I'll just get that ready to play for you because I've got the wrong thing to play. Ironically, a TV theme. Here we go, this one.

0: What TV show is that?
1: I'm afraid I've got no idea.
0: Not sure. I'll play a bit more.
1: It's an Australian story?
0: No, not Australian story. I can see why you said that, but it's not. No. It has a similar quality. I get where you're coming from with it. But nice to meet you, Charlie. Have a good night.
1: Thank you.
0: Happy boating. 1300 222 702. Tell us what you are qualified for, or maybe you're an aspiring something. What would you love to be qualified for? 1300 222 702. Tony's here from Penshurst this evening. Hi, Tony.
2: Good evening, Emma. How are you?
0: Great, thanks. What are you qualified for?
2: Well, I've just retired. I was a financial planner for 20 years. People may say they don't believe me, but I am. I was.
0: Why would they say they don't believe you?
2: Because I have quite a gregarious nature and I can be quite funny, humorous, rather than being serious in the matter of financial affairs.
0: I see. So you think that you feel like you don't fit the stereotype? You think there's a kind of a mould there?
2: Probably not. I'm probably a bit more outgoing and friendly and boisterous than a traditional financial planner, which is traditionally staid and boring. And
0: But did you meet other people in that business, and were they staid and boring, Tony, or is everyone being typecast incorrectly here? Are you all actually a jolly lot?
2: Well, think of accountants, solicitors. I wasn't one of them, and a lot of financial planners are that way, although they can be quite talkative, but they're a serious lot.
0: A serious lot, okay. And did you get people hassling you all the time when you told them you're a financial planner? Did you get people going for the free advice?
2: Yes, they did. They always ask, what do you think I should do with my money when I retire and all this type of thing? Or, what do you think the share market's going to be doing tomorrow? And I go, well, if I had a crystal ball, I'd tell you. I wouldn't be here talking to you if I knew.
0: Yeah, Tony, what do you reckon? These discretional trusts, you know, they're changing. What do you think I should do? Should I close my trust? That kind of thing.
2: Well, this is general advice. I can't talk to you specifically regarding your personal affairs.
0: Oh, now, how are you with your TV trivia? I need to know what this is. TV theme for which show?
2: What was the previous one? Australian Story, wasn't it?
0: Yeah. I thought it wasn't a bad guess, actually. It's nothing like that. I said it wasn't a bad guess because I feel like it does sound a bit like Australian Story, but no, it's nothing.
2: No,
0: like that.
2: Well, Australian Story is a little bit more serious and a little bit more, I think it's bouncier because that one's quite light.
0: Yeah.
2: Now I'm trying to think. Well, that rules out Four Corners. It's very serious. It's got a deep resonance to it.
0: Charlie's got it on the text. Charlie knows on the text. 0467 922 702.
2: It's not Home and Away. I know Home and Away, and I'm going to kick yourself. If it's not Four Corners, I'll go Current Affairs.
0: Current Affairs. No.
2: Thanks, Emma.
0: Have a good night, Tony. And
2: thank you. Bye-bye.
0: Enjoy not being hassled about all the financial plans. Nice to talk to you.
2: Thanks a lot.
0: See ya. 1300 222 702. We're asking what you are qualified for. Charlie is here in Newcastle this evening. Hi there, Charlie.
3: Hi.
0: You're a first-time caller.
3: Yes, I am.
0: Oh, and let me play that properly for you because it just stopped. Here we go. We need to have the proper thing. Welcome. Now, you're only, I believe, 10 years old, is that right?
3: Yes, I am only 10 years old.
0: So you wouldn't have had time to accrue many accreditations. Anything that you're accredited for?
3: I would say I'm a pretty good debater.
0: Oh, yeah, pretty good. Have you had your pen license yet?
3: Yes, I have.
0: There you go. There's something. There's a bit of paper to show you've achieved something there. And was it hard to get your pen license?
3: Not really.
0: Not too bad. Now, you might need some help. I think you've got some brain trust there. You've got your mum and dad there. So hopefully they can help as well. I'm looking for the name of this TV

0: What's that? I'm hearing whispering.
1: It's a TV theme, I know that, but I'm going to have to guess. What's that called?
2: What's
0: No, bowing out.
1: If You're Listening.
0: No, it's not If You're Listening. That's a good show with Matt Bevan. No, not If You're Listening. But good guess, Charlie. You have a good night. Thanks a lot. 1-300-222-702. Tell us what, I wonder whether you know what this is. I'm surprised a lot of people are getting on the text. 1-300-222-702. I wonder if you know what this is. Robert's in Wagga Wagga this evening. Hi, Robert.
3: Hello. How are you going?
0: Good, thanks. I think you're a first-time caller.
4: First-time caller.
0: Welcome to the evening's quiz. Did you call up because you know what this TV theme is?
3: Look, I didn't think I did, and perhaps I don't, but I feel like you're playing a little bit more of it each time, and maybe that last little bit might have given it away to me. I'm gonna guess that it's Law and Order.
0: No, it's not Law and Order. It's also a good guess, but no, not Law and Order. Tell me what you're qualified for, though, before you go.
3: Look, I actually doubt that I'm still qualified to do this, but what I did come up with was a basic level one coaching back in the day for a bit of hockey coaching, which I think is a great thing always to do. A bit of a, when you do your duties at a sporting club, you generally end up coaching a junior team at some stage. So years ago did that, but yes, I feel sure it's probably lapsed these days, but it was a good thing to do back in the day.
0: Do you remember what you had to do as part of that training to get your qualification?
3: Yeah, we turned up for a day's course at a hockey field, and they handed us out a handbook, and we played a bit of hockey and ran through some cones, and then that was about it. But
0: nice one, Robert. We'll call again. Great to have you along.
3: Thanks very much.
0: See you later. 1-300-222-702. A few people getting this on the text line, the theme song. This is from Trevor in Vaucluse. Oh, we're talking about what you're qualified for this evening. The reason we're talking about it is last night I found out that producer of this program, Tash, she's like, when I went diving, she's got her diving certificate. She's a scuba diver. I mean, it sort of doesn't surprise me, actually. I can actually see it. But I was impressed. You know, you just find out something about someone, you're like, I didn't know you could do that. So, what are you qualified for? It could be something big or small. Trevor in Vaucluse says, I'm qualified to drive a car in China. I was awarded a Chinese license when I was based there for the ABC. That's from Trevor in Vaucluse. How fantastic. I wonder if that lasts forever, Trevor, or whether it expires. You know, what's the deal? Do you have to go and renew it? Do you have to go on a trip to China and do an eyesight test over there? How about you? 1-300-222-702. Jess on the Central Coast knows about that theme song. A couple other people texting in who know the answer. What about you? Chris is here in Roselle. Hi there, Chris.
5: Hi, Emma. How are you?
0: Great, thank you. What are you qualified for?
5: I'm qualified to climb on roofs for the SES.
0: Oh, well, that's important. And I'm glad there's a qualification for that, because as I keep trying to tell my husband, who likes to try and climb on roofs unqualified, that you should have a qualification for that.
5: It's certainly quite dangerous if you answer it right. But look, it's a pretty basic qualification within the SES. So
0: yeah.
5: I'm sure there is many far more enthusiastic SES people out there who will just be scoffing at a claim that climbing on the roof as being an excellent skill, but
0: yes,
5: I certainly have it.
0: It is a skill.
5: I don't use it enough.
0: I mean, all I remember once from being allowed on a roof once was on the tiles, you've got to stay on the grooved bits and, try and get along the ridge lines of the roof. But that's all I remember. What about you? What was your training with climbing on roofs?
5: Oh, so as a son of a builder, I spent many years on roofs as a kid, quite unsafely, just walking around even before the tin was up. But, with the SES, it's far safer. It's all about working at heart to practice, that sort of thing.
0: Oh, say that again, working at?
5: You're wearing a heart.

0: harness.
1: Oh, harness. Yeah, of course. Well, you might have to rescue someone, so it would help if you're harnessed in as well, or try to repair something.
0: Well, you don't want to be rescued. It's probably the real point.
1: Yeah, that's right. Can you help us with this? People are a bit stuck on this one, which is interesting, because a lot of people are getting it right on the text line. I need to know, what's this a TV theme for?

0: Liam and Rob have it in Erskineville. Simon and Toongabby has it. Ray has it on the text. What do you think it is, Chris?
1: It sounds like ER.
0: It's ER. Well done. And actually, a bit later on tonight, we'll be talking all about the history of medical dramas. That's a bit later tonight. So you'll be hearing that theme song and other ones like it as you look at all the different medical dramas over time. That'll be some fun a bit later
1: on. Call my wife for that. You can interview her. She loves medical dramas.
0: Oh, good. Okay, great. we can have it like Mastermind, like a special subject or hard quiz, that kind of thing. Well done. Thanks for getting us through that one. I think we're going to be on ER all night. Used in perfume and... Okay, I might be... ambergris. Used in perfume, ambergris is secreted by which marine creature?
1: Oh, dear. Is it a common creature?
0: A marine creature.
1: Okay. Secreted by... let's say octopus.
0: Octopus? No, it's not. Thanks so much for that, Chris. Have a good night.
1: No worries.
0: Careful on the roof. Thank you. See ya. 1-300-222-702. What are you qualified for? Call and play the quiz. Tell me if you know which animal ambergris comes from. And, yeah, tell us what you're qualified for. Warwick is here in Leeton tonight. Hi, Warwick.
2: Hi.
0: Hi. We're celebrating the qualifications, big and small, this evening. You know, just for no reason apart from the producer, Tash, she's qualified to go scuba diving, which I thought was very cool. What about you? What are you qualified for?
2: Well, they've gone and taken both of mine, so
0: oh.
2: I've got to go with a field officer with the RFS, don't I?
0: That's pretty good. So who took yours? Scuba.
2: So scuba diving, yep. And then, well, SES has kind of nudged mine. So I'm a field officer with the RFS.
0: Oh, field officer with the RFS, and you've also done the roof training for the SES, have you?
2: No, I've done SES. That was. I figured they nudge mine, but anyway.
0: Nice. And you've also certified for scuba.
2: Yes.
0: I like it, Warwick. You know, you're almost getting into James Bond territory, right, with all those skills. Don't you reckon the more you have, like now you just need your parachuting license. You need to be able to fly a plane. That'd be pretty cool.
2: That's right. You've got to be able to collect them all.
0: Yeah, that's what I reckon. I wonder if we could find someone most qualified. Don't be embarrassed. Fly your flag. Call us. Tell us 1-300-222-702. Who's got the most qualifications? The big show-off tickets like that. Now, this is a tricky question, I think. Used in perfume, ambergris is secreted by which marine creature?
2: In reality, I've got no idea. I'm thinking a shellfish.
0: No, it is not a shellfish. I love I've had a text to you, Warwick. It says, hi, starfish, qualified drummer. No qualified drummer. It's not a starfish either. That's a clue for the next caller. But thanks very much, Warwick. Have a good night.
2: Thank you.
0: See ya. There you go. He's impressive, right? So he was like, oh, everyone's already talking about my qualification. I've already done the SES and the scuba. So he is a field officer with the RFS as well. Most impressive. 1-300-222-702. Chris is here in the Northern Rivers. Hi there, Chris.
3: Hi, how are you going?
0: Welcome. I think you're a first-time caller. First-time caller. What are you qualified in?
3: Quite a few things, but I did say commercial fishing.
0: Oh, wow, okay. That must be quite you might have to do quite a lot of work to get a commercial fishing license.
3: Well, I worked on tuna boats.
0: Yeah, nice. I wonder if that helps you with this question that we're on then. Do you know where ambergris comes from? It's secreted by a marine animal. Do you know which one?
3: Yeah, I'm not sure which species, but the whale.
0: It is a whale. Well done. Someone has texted whale vomit. Ooh, I wonder if that's right. Secreted. Yeah. Ooh, I don't know how I feel about whale vomit as a perfume. You know, well, interesting. Our next question, the Chelsea Flower Show is currently being held in which city?
3: The Chelsea

0: Flower show, yeah.
1: London?
0: London's correct. Nicely done. Nicely done for a first-time caller. You've got two from two. The next question is a music question. I need the name and the artist for this song. Here we go. Guess it's true.

0: Who's that?
1: Fair to say I'm a musician too, but I can't really say who that is.
0: Not sure. Nice to have you along, Chris. Thanks so much for the call.
1: No worries. Thank you very much.
0: See you later. 1300 222 702. Amanda's playing along on the text tonight. Be careful, Amanda. Last time you played on the text, you burnt the broccoli dry in your saucepan. So I hope you're paying attention to what's on the stove. Hey, by the way, talking about cooking, in about an hour from now, Sally Wise will be here. We're going to talk about soup tonight, and not soup itself, but all the things adjacent to soup, the bread you have with soup, the croutons, the sour cream on top, what different sort of things to have next to certain soups. So I'd love to hear from you at about 8:40. We'll be talking to Sally Wise about that. Stay around and talk to us about that. But yeah, we're talking about the quiz right now. And the question I have is, who is this artist? I'll play it again.

0: Michelle is here from Goolgowie. I hope I said that right, Michelle. How are you going?
1: Yes, you did. Yes,
0: good, good. Now, what are you qualified for?
1: I've got my forklift license. I'm a farmer, so yeah.
0: Forklift, that's pretty impressive. Have you seen those competitions where they have the forklift, you know, the kind of the forklift Olympics, and that people zoom around and they have to do a whole lot of different exercises? Have you seen that?
1: No, I've heard about it. But yeah.
0: Yeah, yeah. Now, I know that that's pretty serious, the forklift, because it's actually, there's some serious safety considerations because of what you're carrying and lifting in forklift. It's nothing to muck around about, and also moving around in a warehouse. So that's pretty serious. How long did it take to get that ticket?
1: I did a day of theory, and then we had the test the next day at a special TAFE thing for women.
0: Yeah. Did you have to do a driving test? Were you actually driving it around with people assessing your skills, like when you go for your license?
1: Yeah, we had to use the forklift, but it wasn't very a big part of the thing. The most of it was, drilling.
0: Yeah.
1: Drilling down on the safety aspects of it all.
0: Yeah, and you can see why. How are you with your music? Well, I need to know who this is.
2: Guess it's true, I'm not good, I don't understand. But I still need love because I'm just a man.
0: I need the name of the artist and the name of the song.
1: Sam Smith.
0: And the song?
1: I don't know the song.
0: Oh, I do need both. You've really helped the next person, Michelle. Thanks. Yep. Thanks for calling tonight. See you later.
1: No worries.
0: Thanks. Bye. Jess on the Central Coast has got it. Jenny in Glenbrook's got it. What about you? 1300 222 702. Darren's here in Cowra this evening. Hi, Darren.
3: Good evening.
0: Good evening. You're a first-time caller.
4: First-time caller.
0: How's Cowra tonight?
3: Oh, a bit cool, but yeah, a bit of rain today, which is fantastic. Yeah,
0: that's good.
3: That's the only reason I rang to hear the first time calling you. I think I love that.
0: I'll play it again for you. Here we go.
4: First time caller.
0: We can send it to you in an email, and you can play it to yourself anytime you like. Would you like that, Darren?
3: Oh, you just made my day. I'm happy now.
0: double up. Now, we're stuck on this question. I'll ask you about in a minute. But tell me first what you're qualified for.
3: I don't want to make your other callers to feel like half-wits, but I'm actually a qualified garbage truck driver. But, you know, if you're prepared to do the study, you reap the rewards.
0: Yeah, and I would imagine it's quite difficult because you have to get down very narrow streets. You have to look at cranky faces of people being very inconvenienced, having to wait a whole 2 minutes for you to get their cars past you when they're slightly blocked by your truck. Am I in the right ballpark?
3: No, I can't lie. If a monkey could reach the pedals, you could put a monkey in the truck, but they're a bit short.
0: Really?
3: Yeah, it's pretty easy. But it's stress-free. The money's not great, but it's a stress-free job. That's the best thing about it, yeah.
0: What about having to pick up the bins, though? Are you in one where it reaches out the arm and picks up the bin?
3: Yeah. It's called a side lifter, not the front lifter. Yeah, I'm in the side lifter. I pick up bins, yeah. So.
0: Yeah, and then you have people like me who overload them but don't seal the rubbish properly. You must be. Some candidates like that.
3: It sounds like a cranky garbo. They need to relax. It's not a problem.
0: I haven't had complaints with the garbo. I just always feel guilty. You know, when you pack it down so firmly, you wonder if it'll come out when it gets turned upside down. That's sometimes what goes on at our place. So now, can you help us out with this? We had a lot of help there

0: hoping to get the whale question. I actually think that it's actually whale, pardon the expression, I actually think it's whale snot.
1: Right.
0: And I heard that quite a few years ago. And I did know it was Sam Smith, great voice.
1: Should I play it again? Maybe if you hum it along in your head, maybe you'll come to the answer. Let me give it to you again. Here we go.

0: Yeah, look, I'm guessing it's not one night stand.
1: No. Good guess though, and thanks so much for playing, and thanks for being a first time caller. Great to have you along.
0: Thanks very much.
1: See you later, Darren. Thank you. 1-300-222-702. What are you qualified in? Tom in Wentworth Falls says, 26 years ago, I got my AusSwim Learn to Swim teaching certificate. At the course, I met my wife winning. That's great, Tom. A skill and a wife. That's doing quite well. And thanks so much. We had a text here helping us with the question about the ambergris. So the question was, used in perfume, ambergris secreted by which marine creature? And we've been saying, is it whale vomit? Is it whale snot? Apparently, this says from a texter, I worked for a perfume importer and I can attest that ambergris is produced in the whale's intestines to coat ingested things that are tricky to break down. There you go. I wonder which perfumes they are in. Maybe you can text back and tell us. Is it in all perfume? 1-300-222-702. We're playing the quiz. We just need to know the name of the song. I wonder whether you can help us. Wendy's here in the Blue Mountains this evening. Hi, Wendy.
2: Oh, hello. How are you?
1: Great, thank you. Can we get this question done away with? So we know it's Sam Smith. What's the name of the song?
2: Stir.

0: Well done, Wendy. And some beautiful singing there. I didn't mean to drown you out your singing. I would have let you keep going rather than play that out. Nicely done.
1: Well, something I'm certainly not qualified in.
0: You don't need a qualification, right, to sing. We're all allowed to sing, you know. That's right.
1: Especially in the bathroom.
0: Yeah, that's right. Now, termites are also known as what ants?
1: White ants.
0: White ants, yes. Now, that's something new. That's news to me. I didn't know that. I didn't know that white ants were termites, so I learnt something just then in the question. Now, the next question is from the news. A 1970s playground rocket ship has been added to the New South Wales Heritage Register. It's a playground rocket ship in which regional town?
1: Blackheath.
0: Oh, it's not Blackheath. Now, you sounded very sure. Is there a rocket at Blackheath as well?
1: There used to be a rocket at Blackheath, and I'm pretty sure they've just rebuilt it.
0: Oh, wow. There used to be one in Mittagong, I think. I feel like I remember stopping there for the sandwich on the school excursion down to Parliament House, but these were iconic. Well, the ones from the news today. So it's in the news today, a 1970s playground rocket ship.
1: Oh,
0: yeah, been added.
1: I've been on shift all day.
0: No, that's all right, Wendy. Thanks for getting us through that okay. Sam Smith question. Cheers. See you later. Thank you.
1: Bye-bye.
0: 1300 222 702. What are you qualified for is what we're talking about when you call and play the quiz this evening. Chris in Condobolin is here. Hello, Chris.
2: Hello, how are you?
0: Great, thank you. What are you qualified in?
2: MC, truck driver.
0: Yeah, okay, that's pretty impressive. I was reading about this a little bit this week. You know, we get lots of press releases and people say it's such and such day or it's such and such week, and apparently it's safer driving for other people on the roads week or something like that. They're trying to get awareness about people driving near trucks and around trucks and drilling in that you shouldn't try to overtake a truck and pull in front of them without, you know, giving them heaps of space. What's a message? You've got the radio here. You've got New South Wales and the ACT listening, Chris. What do you wish people knew about trucks?
2: Well, I reckon most of us look after all the cars on the road because half of them don't know what they're doing. So, you know, they've got to just look out what they're doing.
0: Short
2: space. You know, we slow it down so people take over in short spaces, and that's what creates accidents.
0: Yeah.
2: So, you know, we've got to slow it down so they

0: get around so they don't crash into the person in front of them, because half of them are that stupid, you know.
1: So you're doing all this stuff and people don't even realise that you've helped them out. You've slowed right down. They probably have no idea.
0: They're just so impatient. Yeah. Like, it's just ridiculous. I might go to Melbourne 3 times a week, cutting rain out of central west New South Wales down to Beaconsfield and back again.
1: Yeah.
0: And with super, and you meet so many people so impatient, you just got to wait for them to, you know, you can see them going around, so you don't keep your foot on the pedal, you just lift them off because they get around and you can see a car coming and they just keep going.
1: So there's a message from Chris tonight. Be patient, people. Seriously, you'll get to where you're going, right?
0: Exactly.
1: Yeah. I wonder if you know about this question. So it's from the news, and a 1970s playground rocket ship has been added to the New South Wales Heritage Register. It's a playground rocket ship in which regional town?
0: Moree
1: is right. And this rocket was installed at Kirby Park in Moree in 1972. I wonder how many rockets are around in the parks.
0: I've seen one when I was a kid.
1: Yeah.
0: Yeah, the Bombardieri now in New South Wales.
1: Yes, yeah. I think they were brought in with the big space race and getting children all excited about space. I wonder, maybe we'll get a little map going of where all the rockets still are.
0: I climbed up it, but I don't know how you fall off it because there's 3 platforms in the steering wheel.
1: Yeah, that's right. They did too. You get up the top, yeah. Often in the middle of those, big parks in the middle of a town, often in the regional towns, are kind of a centrepiece there. Now, here's a question for you. Saffron molecap, slippery jack, and lawyer's wig are all types of what?
0: That's a seed, is it?
1: Seed?
0: Oil seed?
1: No. Not a seed. Thanks so much, Chris.
0: Never mind.
1: See you later. Bye-bye. How about you? What are you qualified for? Sonia is here in Yamba. Hi there, Sonia.
2: Hello.
1: You're a first-time caller.
3: First-time caller.
1: Yamba's a beautiful place. What are you qualified in?
2: Just making cocktails for my RSA and serving a bit of food, a food supervisor course. Yep. That's about it.
1: Now, cocktails, that's a next level RSA. I mean, RSA is just making sure you're not serving people who are too drunk, really, isn't it? And looking after people. But the cocktail, that's a next level qualification, I think.
2: Yeah, I don't know that I'm qualified, but I do it.
1: You can do it. I love it. What's your favourite cocktail to make?
2: A margarita, definitely.
1: Oh, yeah. Nice. How are you making it? What's your recipe?
2: Use fresh lime juice. That's the secret. Well, it's not a secret, but it's, the best way to make them is make sure you juice the limes the day of and make them that night, and they're perfect.
1: Sounds good. Now, it sounds like you might know about your food. I've got high hopes for this question for you, Sonia. Saffron molecap, slippery jack, and lawyer's wig are all types of what?
2: I'm thinking it's like either a herb or an anchovy. That's about it. I'm thinking like a herb, like a spice.
1: No. I can tell you it's not a herb or a spice or an anchovy. So don't kick yourself. It was none of them. So don't worry. You weren't close, but thank you for the call. And thanks for the cocktail hint. See you, Sonia. How about you? 1300 222 702. Joe is here in Mayfield this evening. Hi there, Joe. Oh, I'm just trying to pick you up. Gotcha. Hi, Joe.
4: Hey.
1: Hello. That was funny. A little sticky. We had to press the little button here, and it just wasn't taking. Very, very interesting. What are you qualified in?
4: Nothing too dramatic. Just first aid and CPR.
1: That's pretty good. I mean, that they're pretty important qualifications. Did you just do them because you thought, may as well?
4: Well, I feel like everyone probably should. It's not a very long course and it's all pretty straightforward. But at the same time, I'm in support work, so always good to have.
1: Yeah, support work, yeah. Now, I have been mispronouncing one of these things, so hopefully I haven't thrown anybody off track. So the question we're on is, I've been saying saffron malt cap, it's milk cap. So saffron milk cap, slippery jack, and lawyer's wig are all types of what?
4: I believe they're mushrooms.
1: They are mushrooms. Well done. And well done to Wayne and Amanda who got it, even though I was saying malt cap. Thank you. So I think that was maybe gettable. Yeah. 1-300-222-702. We're playing the evening quiz and Joe is with us. So the next question I have is, the goods and services tax, the GST, was introduced under which Australian Prime Minister?
4: Which Australian Prime Minister? maybe I'm going to have to take a stab in the dark here. It's probably going to be a rough go of it, but... The GST tax brought in with... Oh, Hewitt?
1: No. Not Hewitt. Thanks for playing, Joe. Talk to you next time. Oh, he's gone. 1-300-222-702. Zeke is here in Sussex Inlet. Hello there, Zeke.
5: Hi.
1: I think you're a first-time caller. First-time caller. 19, yeah, it's 18 minutes to 8, and you're listening to 702 ABC City, 666 ABC Canberra, and ABC Radio right around New South Wales. Emma Crowe filling in for Renee Crosh. We're doing the evening's quiz, and when you play the quiz, we have a little icebreaker question. Tonight's question is, what are you qualified in? It could be big or small. Now, Zeke, I think you're only 10. How about you? What have you got a qualification?
5: I just turned 10 today.
1: Happy birthday.
5: Yeah, thanks.
1: What's your qualification, Zeke?
5: Well, I do have a saw license.
1: Saw? As in like chop down trees?
5: Yeah, like a handsaw.
1: Wow.
5: Yeah.
1: And is there an age limit on who can have a saw license?
5: I don't quite know.
1: That's amazing. Do you use that?
5: Yeah, sometimes.
1: Yeah, cool. And that's pretty good, I think, for a 10-year-old. Some serious skills there, and obviously hoping you're being very careful. I guess if you're licensed, you are being careful. Have you got a brain's trust? Because I feel like you probably weren't born in the year 2000, which is when this came in. The Goods and Services Tax was introduced under which Australian Prime Minister?
5: John Howard.
1: Yes, it is John Howard.
5: Yes.
1: Nicely done. Next question is a multiple choice question. Here we go.
6: Multiple choice.
1: Which of the following Asian cities does not have its own Disney resort? A, Tokyo, B, Hong Kong, C, Kuala Lumpur, or D, Shanghai? Which one doesn't have a Disney resort?
5: Kuala Lumpur.
1: Kuala Lumpur is right.
5: Yes.
1: Having a good birthday.
5: I'm just guessing.
1: Good. That's good. That's what multiple choice is all about. Next one, you might need your brain's trust to help again because I think this is a bit before your time, Zeke, but here we go. I need the name of the artist and, just the name of the artist will do. I don't need the name of the song, just the person who sings it. Here we go.

0: Do you know who that is?
1: Danny Minogue?
0: Not Danny Minogue, no.
1: Oh.
0: Hey, thanks for playing, Zeke. Happy birthday. Have a great night.
1: Oh, thanks.
0: See you later.
1: And it's Oscar too.
0: Hi, Oscar.
1: Bye.
0: I wonder if it was Oscar's birthday as well, or he just wanted to say hi. How about you? Dave is here in Thornleigh. Hi there, Dave.
2: Hi, Emma.
0: Hello, first-time caller. First-time caller. Is it your birthday as well, Dave?
2: Look, it's not, unfortunately.
0: Fair enough, fair enough. What are you qualified in?
2: Well, we were talking about things that we're qualified in that maybe we've never actually had the opportunity to use.
0: Yes.
2: So I did a barista's course and then worked one day in a cafe and decided that was enough for me, so I've never used it since.
0: I love that. You know, why was that? Was it harder than you thought, or why was it just the one day?
2: I think I was just a bit of a one-hit wonder. I think I just couldn't quite get the frothing happening, and I it was subpar.
0: I tried to work in a cafe. My younger sister got me a job in a cafe, and I did a few shifts. I think I worked for a few weeks, and I just was a little bit hopeless. I just kept being in the way of everybody, and the customers would be waiting. I'd be worried about them, and I'd be kind of going up to them and talking to them for too long, and then I hadn't cleared a table, and I was just not great. And then one time I just went to check when I was next on shift, and my name wasn't on the roster. And then I went back the next week and my name wasn't on the roster and went back again. It took me about 5 weeks to clock, oh, all right, my name's not going back on the roster. I just got sort of quietly sacked from that cafe. It took me about 15 years before I could actually front up there and just say hi because I was sort of mortified. But looking back, yeah, I was hopeless. I was absolutely hopeless at it. My sister was not hopeless. She was good. Now, can you help us? We just need to know the name of this artist. Do you want to hear it again?
2: Yes, please.
0: Yeah, here we go. Let me just get that for you.

0: Any idea?
1: I mean, look, we were going to have a crack at one of the Minogue sisters earlier as well, but Zeke's taken that off the table. We're not really sure. Is it Tina Arena?
0: It's not Tina Arena, no. But thanks for the call, Dave. Have a good one.
1: Thanks, Emma. You too.
0: See you later. Got a few people getting it on the text line. All these smarty pants is on the text tonight. Yeah, Mel in Glendenning has got it. Jess had Kuala Lumpur. Several people on the text getting it as well. How about you? Mia is here this evening. Hi there, Mia.
2: Hello.
0: Hello. You're a first-time caller as well.
2: First-time caller.
0: Did you call to brag about your qualification? What are you qualified in?
2: I'm qualified in sitting on the couch.
0: Yes, I could actually start a course in that. I'm pretty good at that too. Do you have a spot on the couch that you think is yours and you get a bit miffed if someone else sits there?
2: Definitely the left corner, favourite.
0: Me too, actually. It's the left corner because it has a nice armrest. Actually, my husband thinks it's his spot too. Sometimes we have to kind of, you know, stare each other down for that one. So, yeah, very nicely. Good thing to be qualified in there and, you know, getting the right position. Good one. Now, do you know who this is? We're a bit stuck on we just need the name of the person who sings that song.
2: I'm pretty sure it's Yaz, right?
0: Yes, it's Yaz. The only way is up.

0: Well done. Nicely done. Dame Nellie Melba was born on this day back in 1861. She is featured on which Australian banknote?
1: The $5 note?
0: No, it's not a $5 note. Sorry about that, Mia. I like that. We need to get you to record that. Do that sound again for us.
1: No, you have to pay me.
0: We need to record that one and make it our new our wrong sound. Thanks a lot, Mia. Have a good night.
1: Later.
0: Bye-bye. Oh, she was a classic. 1-300-222-702. Betty is here in Dapto. Hi, Betty.
2: Hello.
0: Hello.
2: How are you, ma'am?
0: Great, thank you. We're talking about qualifications. What are you qualified in, Betty?
2: Oh, well, I was a trained nurse and then a midwife, and then I had a certificate in neonatal care and... Oh, I've been qualified in quite a few things.
0: Love that. Yeah. Whereabouts were you a midwife, Betty? Where did you work?
2: Well, I started my general training in Young Hospital and did my general there. And then in 1951, I think it was, I came to Wollongong and did my midwifery. And then I went back and worked at Yass Hospital for a while. And then I came back to Wollongong and worked in the neonatal unit with the baby.
0: Oh, that's nice. So you might have actually, a lot of people listening, you never know, you might have been delivered by Betty. Betty might have been there. Could have been, you know, she might have met you when you're a little baby.
2: More likely to be the baby.
0: Very nice. Now, the question that we're on now is Dame Nellie Melba was born on this day back in 1861. She's featured on which Australian banknote?
2: Got any idea, Adrian?
3: No idea.
2: Oh, well, for the want of something better, I'll say the $20.
0: Oh, it's not the $20. Thanks for your call, Betty. Talk to you next time.
2: Okay, bye.
0: See you later. Mel and Glendenning. We love Betty. She's our favourite part of the quiz. That's from Mel. Lovely. Guy is here in Tamora this evening. Hi there, Guy.
4: G'day. How are you?
0: Great, thank you. Tell us what you're qualified in.
4: I've got a couple of qualifications. I'm a fitting machinist by trade, but aerial tractor driver, so agricultural pilot.
0: That's pretty cool. I saw one of those one day. I was driving from Gunnedah back to Sydney. I can't tell you what road I was on, but there was a pilot going quite low right over the road we were driving along, spraying something, it was pretty incredible, actually. Is that what you're up to, flying really close to the ground?
4: Yeah, that's it. Absolutely correct.
0: It looks fun. Is it fun or has it just become work after a while?
4: It depends how you look at it. Anything can be work if you let it be there, but I reckon I've been retired since 35 and I go flying and people pay me.
0: Yeah, nice. That's pretty good. So we're on this question here. Dame Nellie Melba was born on this day back in 1861. She's featured on which Australian banknote?
4: Thinking the last people said $5 and $20, so it's either $10 or $50 or $100, isn't it?
0: Mm-hmm.
4: So we'll go the big one.
0: $100?
4: Yeah.
0: It is $100. Well done. Nicely done. The surfing slang term leggy is short for leg what?
4: Leg rope?
0: Leg rope is correct. Well done. Now we've got a question from the news. The Aussie comedian Sam Pang confirmed he's not coming back to host what?
4: That's a good question, isn't it?
0: It is a good question.
4: Whatever he was hosting before.
0: Yeah.
4: Well, I don't know the exact answer.
0: Want to have a guess?
4: It's not multi-guess, though, is it? I can't have a guess.
0: Well, you can guess, but if you're wrong, you're out. I mean, yeah. You don't know, so it's worth a guess. I'll say the question again. What, Aussie comedian Sam Pang confirmed he's not coming.

0: had before. You hear the bump bow? No, bowing out. Nice to have you along.
1: No worries.
0: Bye-bye. I wonder if you know the answer to this. Sam Pang, not coming back to host what? Terrence is here in Coonamble. Hi there, Terrence.
2: Yep, I'm here.
0: Hello. What's your qualification?
2: I'm a legal practitioner, retired, yep. And I can do weddings. I've been doing weddings since 1975.
0: Oh, I love that. That's great.
2: And I do them for free these days when I'm retired.
0: That's lovely. And so, oh, hey, Terrence. That's the gong. That is the gong. So no pressure, but if you can get this next question right, you win the quiz.
2: Rightio.
0: Yeah.
2: Comedy show? Comedy festival?
0: Is that your answer?
2: Yep.
0: No, it's not comedy festival. Sorry, Terrence, but big build up there. But that's lovely that you do the weddings for free. What a gift. That's great. Thanks
2: all
0: for
2: right,
0: your call.
2: Thanks,
0: yeah, see ya. So the question that we're on, and we're at the gong now, which is pretty cool, Aussie comedian Sam Pang confirmed he's not coming back to host what? Oh, Crawford is here in Rushcutters Bay. Hello, Crawford.
3: Hey, how are you?
0: You come in, you know, right on the gong, no pressure. But if you get the question right, you've won the whole quiz. Before I ask you, though, what are you qualified in?
3: I'm a butcher.
0: Oh, okay, yeah. Now, is it true that you guys are the happiest people on the planet? Why are butchers always smiling?
3: We're pretty happy and yeah.
0: Now you just went off the mic. Did you say you've got a poker face on that you're actually quite stressed? Is that what you just said?
3: Oh yeah, well we save all our smiles for the customers.
0: Oh, that makes me sad. I just thought you were all having a great time in there all the time. Oh.
3: We're always laughing and singing. Yeah, it's pretty good.
0: I love it. Okay, now no pressure, but, you know, if you get this right, you win the whole thing. Here we go. Aussie comedian Sam Pang confirmed he's not coming back to host what?
3: Oh, that freaking show. That show is called Sam Pang. Is it Sam Pang tonight?
0: It's not Sam Pang tonight. Have a good night. Thanks, Crawford. See you later. Oh, we're right at the pointy end. Richard's here in Randwick. Hi there, Richard.
4: Oh, g'day. How are you?
0: Good. What's your qualification?
4: I got a degree in pure mathematics, but I've never used it.
0: That's pretty cool. That is pretty cool. That means you actually understand it. I got quite high in maths kind of just doing it, but I don't think I ever really got it. You know, I was just going through the motions of it. But the pure mathematicians, you guys actually get it, which is pretty cool. Now,
4: it was funny. Yeah, I did just get it, but I never used it for anything.
0: Yeah, well, because you just – it's like almost the arts when you're going to pure maths, isn't it? It's almost art. You're just studying some sort of higher knowledge there. Okay, no pressure, but I need you to tell me, Sam Pang confirming he's not coming back to host what?
4: I think it is the Logies.
0: You think it's the Logies, do you? It is the Logies. You've won the quiz. Nicely done. So I can offer you a song. You can have Stay With Me by Sam Smith, or you can have The Only Way Is Up by Yaz. Which of those would you like?
4: Oh, it's got to be Yaz.
0: We'll get that on the radio for you now. Hold the line. You'll get the fridge magnet. You'll get the glory. Richard, well done. Putting the quiz.
4: Thank you.
0: See you later. Here's some Yaz for you.

0: Well done to everybody who play the evening's quiz tonight. Very well qualified bunch you are. Love to have your company after eight. Don't forget, we've got that incredible prize to give away. You've got to spot the siblings. That'll be coming up for you after eight. We'll have 5 minutes of news and then we'll be talking about Seinfeld. I wonder if there's something that you say in your day-to-day life and it's come from Seinfeld. There might be a saying that you use and you don't know that it comes from Seinfeld. We'll be exploring that after eight as well. And the thyroid, all about the thyroid in our question about the body this week.
1: ABC News. Good evening. I'm Noni Edwards. The government is spending $11 billion to extend the life of Australia's ageing fleet of Collins-class submarines by a decade. The six diesel and electric submarines will each be upgraded, pushing out their expected retirement date into the 2040s. But the scope of the work has been scaled back from what was originally planned, with their engines and generators no longer being replaced. Defence Minister Richard Miles says the submarines can rely on existing technology for longer.
2: The program will reduce engineering risk by sustaining existing systems where appropriate, while continuing to upgrade critical capabilities, including weapons and combat systems. It has the transition to our future fleet of conventionally armed nuclear-powered submarines as a key consideration.
1: A former Brisbane doctor has been charged with 148 counts of rape and sexual assault following an extensive police investigation that saw 15 patients come forward. Police allege that from the early 2000s to 2015, Stelios Theodoros sexually assaulted 15 women aged in their late teens to 40s during his role as a doctor at a health centre in Tarragindi. Police are urging anyone else with information to come forward, while the 74-year-old is due to face court in June. Authorities are concerned about the speed and scale of the Ebola epidemic in the Democratic Republic of Congo and Uganda as the number of cases rise. At least 130 people are suspected to have died since a new outbreak began. The head of the World Health Organization, Tedros Adhanom Ghebreyesus, says healthcare workers are facing a number of challenges.
3: First, beyond the confirmed cases, there are more than 500 suspected cases and 130 suspected deaths. Second, cases have been reported in urban areas. Third, deaths have been reported among health workers.
1: Palestinians in Gaza say continued strikes and evacuation orders have left people af-

0: afraid and confused. Local health authorities say around 880 Palestinians have been killed since the ceasefire took effect, while Israel says militants have killed four of its soldiers over the same period. This woman, who was assessing damage following a strike, says despite the ceasefire, there's still no safety in the Strip.
1: There's no truce or anything, no safety. We are staying and afraid, moving and afraid, going out and afraid. We are afraid of everything. There's no safety to stay. We don't know where to stay or where to go.
0: Israel and Hamas blame each other for ceasefire violations. Authorities in the Maldives say the bodies of two Italian divers killed in a scuba diving accident have been recovered. They say efforts to retrieve the remains of two other divers are ongoing. The divers were part of a group of five that entered a deep water cave last week. A painting by the acclaimed American artist Jackson Pollock has sold at auction in New York for a record $250 million. The vast sum makes it the fourth most expensive work ever sold at auction and an all-time high for a piece by the abstract expressionist. The piece, titled No. 7A, 1948, depicts black drips of paint with touches of red over a huge canvas spanning 3 metres. Former Governor-General and retired Anglican Bishop Peter Hollingworth has died aged 91. His public life was overshadowed by controversy, as Kira Jones reports.
2: Peter Hollingworth was ordained in 1960. He made social welfare his mission, campaigning against child poverty. His rise through the Anglican hierarchy culminated in 1989 when he was elected Archbishop of Brisbane. In 2001, he was appointed Governor-General by then Prime Minister John Howard, but he resigned less than 2 years later amid widespread criticism over his handling of child sex abuse in the 1990s when he ran the Brisbane Diocese. An inquiry later found Dr. Hollingworth knowingly allowed alleged pedophiles to remain in the church. He surrendered his authority to officiate in 2023, but retained his holy orders.
0: To sport, and Richmond midfielder Tim Taranto says he's choosing to remain positive about the team's injury crisis ahead of their AFL Dreamtime at the G clash against Essendon. The Tigers have 18 players on their injury list, prompting concerns about the club's ability to field a team for Friday night's match. Taranto says the challenging period will pay dividends in the long run for the young side. You're up to date with the very latest from ABC News.
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5: How are you this evening? It's really great to be with you. Really looking forward to the next couple of hours. We've got a lot happening actually here on the show. In a moment, everything you didn't know that you didn't know about the thyroid with biomedical scientist Teresa Larkin. And you can call right now if you've got a question about the thyroid. 1300 222 702 is the number. And we'll be celebrating the enduring legacy of Seinfeld with Remo Giuffre from Remorandum. There might be something that you've been saying that you didn't even know came from Seinfeld, or maybe you gladly use it as a reference. I got this great text from Nikki in Kincumber on the Central Coast. She says, I literally just texted my husband, a surfer, after he sent me an article about increased bull shark activity due to the rain. The text was, no surfing for you. And I added, I said in the soup Nazi voice from Seinfeld, Nikki is referring to this moment in Seinfeld.
6: You know what? Has anyone ever told you look exactly like Al Pacino? You know, scent of a woman. Hoo-ah! Hoo-ah!
7: Very good. Very good. You know something? No soup for you! Come back 1 year!
5: No soup for you, no surfing for you, says Nikki in Kincumber on the Central Coast. Do you do that? Do you deploy some Seinfeldisms in your own life? We'll be talking about that really soon. And speaking of soup, in Cooking with Sally Wise tonight, all of the things adjacent to soup. So what do you eat with soup? You know, the croutons, the bread on the side, the garnish, the sour cream on top of certain soups. What are you putting on top of your soup to make it gorgeous? Maybe have some dinner right now if you haven't already, because listening to Sally always leaves you feeling a little bit hungry, I reckon. So that'll be in around half an hour from now.

0: We're also playing Spot the Siblings this evening. It's your chance to win tickets to Pinchgut Opera's opening night performance of The First Murder this Saturday in Sydney. So be listening for a song by some siblings. When you hear the song, call 1300 222 702 and we'll take a random caller once the sibling song is on. Here's a little audio clue about which group you might be listening out for.
1: We've grown up doing what we do, and the impressions that people have on us is not necessarily our impressions of ourselves.
0: So who are those siblings? When you hear a song come on your radio by those siblings, that's the time to call. And, yeah, we'll take a random caller and you'll win instantly tonight. So good luck if you are playing Spot the Siblings with us all this week on evenings. But it's time now to have a look at the thyroid.

0: Have you ever heard anyone say, it's my thyroid, when they're talking about gaining or losing weight? The thyroid gland, it's a pretty important bit of kit. So what happens when it's overactive or underactive or otherwise causing problems? You might have a question about the thyroid. We can't give medical advice, of course, but we do have a biomedical scientist here to answer anything you're curious about when it comes to the thyroid. 1-300-222-702. Teresa Larkin is a biomedical scientist at the University of Wollongong. Hi, Teresa.
1: Hello, Emma. How are you going?
0: Great. Thanks so much for being here. I'm great. Thank you.
1: Yes.
0: So it's Thyroid Awareness Month in May. So let's get aware. Mm-hmm. Can we start with let's start with the location of the thyroid. I've got a vague idea. It's sort of somewhere near your neck, but can you situate it in a bit more detail for us?
1: Yeah, it is in your neck, and it's just below the Adam's apple or the larynx, so the voice box. So if you can feel that voice box in your neck, so anyone can do that by feeling it and then humming, you'll feel it vibrate. Just below that is the center part of the thyroid gland, and that sort of crosses in front of the trachea, which is the windpipe, but then it extends up either side. So it's kind of got the shape of a bow tie, which is super cute because it's right where you would wear a bow tie.
0: Wow.
1: And so, yeah, it sort of extends around to the sides. It's around like 15, 20 grams. So it's actually the largest endocrine gland, which means it's the largest gland that makes and secretes hormones. And that's quite handy medically because obviously you can feel it. You know, someone can, a medical doctor can examine the thyroid gland because it's just under the skin. It's easy to ultrasound. If someone has an enlarging thyroid gland, then that's a goiter. You know, that's something that's quite obvious. So, yeah, the largest endocrine gland and the most easily accessible and superficial under the skin.
0: Yeah, the largest endocrine gland, so part of the endocrine system that I guess looks after all of our hormones. So what does the thyroid do? What kind of hormones is it looking after and what does it do in the body?
1: Yeah, so the thyroid gland makes our thyroid hormones and they are absolutely essential for life. So they first realized that when people were doing studies on animals a long time ago and realized that if an animal didn't have the thyroid gland, it will not survive. So the thyroid hormones affect nearly all tissues. And so the main role of the thyroid hormones is that at pretty much every cell in the body, the thyroid hormones enable those cells to use oxygen and nutrients to convert that into energy to do whatever their job is. So if their job is also to make hormones or if it's to absorb food from the intestinal tract or whatever it is, the thyroid hormones enable the cells to use those nutrients, convert it into energy. What that does across the whole of the body is that the thyroid hormones establish our metabolic rate because every time things are happening in cells, whether it's chemical reactions or moving something from somewhere to somewhere else or pumping blood or whatever it is, that's essentially energy. So it's using energy, and then a byproduct of when energy is used is heat. So the thyroid hormones are essential for our metabolism and our basal metabolic rate, and then also body temperature. So that's why when people have hyper or hypothyroidism, effects of body temperature is one of the symptoms. And then the second thing they do, so they enable cells to use oxygen and nutrients to produce energy, and that enables us to have our body temperature. And obviously body temperature is super important for everything. They also stimulate protein production. So the thyroid hormones are absolutely essential during growth and development, so especially during a fetal life, but in childhood, and even as we grow into adulthood, for, you know, muscles, a healthy skeleton, nervous system, all of those things, a good reproduction activity later in life, all of those things are really dependent on thyroid hormones. And so again, that's why some of the symptoms relate to proteins as well.
0: Right, right. 1-300-222-702 if you'd like to ask Teresa Larkin a question. We're talking about the thyroid this evening, or you can text on 0467 922 702. Love to hear from you if you've got a question, and we can put it to Teresa about the thyroid. So when people say, Teresa, you know, the thing about metabolism, I think we all know someone who seems to be very slim but seems to be able to eat whatever they want. Is that person got something going on with their thyroid? At what point does it become something happening in the thyroid and just your genes?
1: Yeah, so often that is just the makeup of that person. And so people do have really differences in metabolism based on how well they absorb nutrients and things from the gastrointestinal tract and how easily they convert that to energy. So that is generally sort of set in a person's makeup. But if someone did have an increase in thyroid hormones, one of the things that they can find, or one of the early symptoms, because like you're saying, they can have an increase in metabolism, is that actually then you can have weight loss because you're using up things more quickly. You can have an increase in body temperature. So you might really, you know, feel the heat and have to sweat more. And then you might have things going faster like diarrhea. So yeah, weight loss and but also feeling hungry can actually be a symptom of high thyroid hormones or hyperthyroidism, because while everything's going quicker, you know, food's not able to be absorbed as well. So you're constantly hungry. You need extra energy because everything's going fast, so you're hungry. But actually you're losing weight because all of this metabolism and energy is active in the body. Mm. So yeah, the main metabolism is usually just fairly genetic based, and also depends on things like how active a person is and their muscle mass. But if someone has high thyroid hormones, then that can also have an effect.
0: Mia is here in Lithgow this evening. Hi, Mia.
2: Hi.
0: What did you want to say?
2: I just wanted to, interestingly, I was diagnosed with Hashimoto's for a long time, but never had to be medicated because my levels were okay. But as soon as I went into menopause, I had to go on to thyroid medication.
0: That's really interesting, Mia. So Mia just talked about Hashimoto's. Can you just tell us what Hashimoto's is first, Teresa, and then why maybe it becomes less tolerable in menopause?
1: Yeah, so that's a good point, Mia. So Hashimoto's is an autoimmune disease of the thyroid gland. And, you know, for any autoimmune disease, it's when the immune system of that person has a response that's not appropriate. So basically the immune system has identified the thyroid gland then as something that it feels is foreign. So the immune system is making these antibodies that basically attack the thyroid gland. So yeah, the Hashimoto's is an autoimmune thyroid disease. It's quite inflammatory, so you can have a lot of inflammation involved with that. But as the antibodies are attacking the thyroid gland, it means that the thyroid gland can't do its job, which means it can't produce enough thyroid hormones. So normally someone with Hashimoto's does need to go on thyroid supplementation. So that's interesting that, Mia, you didn't have to, like, until you hit menopause. So most people with Hashimoto's do need to go on thyroid supplementation, but obviously, if it's early days or if it's not serious, then your body and your thyroid gland is coping. But at menopause, and things change through the menstrual cycle as well, but at menopause and also just even as people age, their thyroid gland is really susceptible. So we have changes in our other hormones, and there's lots of links between the thyroid hormone axis, we call it, and the sex hormone axis. So yes, the thyroid hormones can affect the sex hormones, and then the sex hormones can also affect the thyroid hormones. So it's not surprising that at that point is when it changed that you needed the medication.
0: Yeah, thanks so much for that. Sorry, go on.
1: Is it under control now, Mia?
0: I'll just tick. Mia, is it under control now?
2: Yeah, hello?
0: Yeah, hi. Is it under control now?
2: Yeah, I just get tested every year and then I just get medicated.
0: Thanks so much for that.
1: Have the thyroid gland. Yeah, thyroid hormones. Awesome.
0: Good question. Thanks, Mia. And Tom is here in Newcastle. Hello, Tom.
3: Good evening. Thanks for taking the call.
0: No problem.
3: I had my both thyroids removed back in, I think it was 1970. I'm 80 years old now. I was in my 40s, I think it was. It seems so long ago. I don't know what. I remember there was two large lumps.
0: Let me just ask about that. Are there two thyroids, Teresa?
1: So it's got two distinct parts. Right. So there's two lobes, we would say, a left and a right lobe.
0: Right, yeah.
1: And then they're joined in the middle by a connecting part. So that's why it's got that bow tie look or a butterfly look. So I think that in your case, Tom, they would have just mean that they've moved the entire thing in both lobes, because sometimes if people have a tumour or an issue in one half of the thyroid gland, they actually can just remove half of it. So they might remove a lobe and then the rest of the thyroid gland can continue functioning as normal. So they might not even need supplementation. So in your case, they must have removed the entire thyroid, or they might mean that they've moved the left and the right lobe and left the front little bit intact.
0: Right, right. Can the front little bit still, you know, release some hormones? It can still do a bit of a job? Yeah, right.
1: Yeah, it can. Like it won't be able to produce as much as the full one, but it still can definitely produce hormones if that's functional tissue and it wasn't affected by the same problem that caused the removal.
0: Mm. Tom, how have you been since then? Did you notice any big differences to you know, how you went after that?
3: No, my health quite excellent, excellent. Mm. I had total thyroid next to me.
1: Total.
3: But I'm on thyroxine every tablet for the rest of my life.
0: Right, right, yeah. So
1: that's right, yeah. It's something that you'd need to then, that's right, because it's literally essential. So anyone who's had their thyroid removed or if anyone's got low thyroid hormone or Hashimoto's disease, as Mia said, that is thyroxine supplementation for life. And then usually, you know, you'll get that monitored so that they can check that it's doing enough. So, yes, it's daily.
0: Yeah. 19 past 8 on 702 ABC Sydney, 666 ABC Canberra and ABC Radio right around New South Wales. Emma Crowe filling in for Renee Croshen. Teresa Larkin's here. We're talking about the thyroid. She comes along every fortnight or so and we talk about, you know, different parts of the body and, you know, the fascinating human body, basically. It's amazing what Teresa knows and what she can research for us. Darren's here in Cowra. Hi there, Darren.
4: Oh, yes, good evening. I'm ringing up on behalf of my wife. She's a bit shy to talk on the radio. I met my wife when she was 21, but when she was 16, I think she had maybe 98% of her thyroid removed by a doctor in Canberra called Dr. Fred Lomas. And when she, living in central New South Wales, the doctors and the parents actually thought she was on drugs because she was talking really fast and she couldn't sort of coordinate what was going on. But now, obviously, you know, she's been on thyroxine for a whole entire life. It used to have to be kept in the fridge, but now it doesn't.
0: Right.
4: But a funny story, we were in Manly 10 years ago on holidays. Yeah, people from the bush go to the Big Smoke. We go to Manly. That's a holiday.
0: Yeah.
4: And she forgot her thyroxine and we went into a camera. She said, there's no way they're going to give us the medication. I said, you come in with me. And I said to the chemist, I said, look, my wife's forgot her thyroid medication. He looked at her neck and he could still see the slight scar.
0: Wow.
4: And he said, okay, what dose are you on? And she was quite surprised and pleased as well. So.
0: Yeah. Thanks for that, Darren. Very interesting. And so when Darren was describing that moment, though, where she was going a bit hyper and talking fast, can you explain to us what's going on there in the body, Teresa?
1: Yeah, and so I guess an interesting part of that story is that the thyroid disease is so much more common in females than males, and especially during the years of the menstrual cycle. And then, as even Mia mentioned, you know, things can also change with menopause. But absolutely, women are affected so much more commonly. And so that sounds like it was a sign of really high thyroid hormones that were going crazy almost. And so when someone does have really high thyroid hormones, all this extra energy, you know, it can cause things like diarrhea. And sometimes that might be someone's first symptom that they're noticing changing their bowel habit. And also they might, you know, lose weight and things like that. But it also means increased energy everywhere. So that can be anxiety, restlessness, you know, talking fast. People can have a really high heart rate. They can even have a tremor. And so someone who's got super high levels of thyroid hormones is also as dangerous as having super low levels. So that will be, you know, help. Some people can go into what's called a thyroid storm even, where the levels are really high. Mm. And sometimes to start with, they actually give medications purely to reduce some of those symptoms. So to reduce the heart rate, to reduce, you know, a tremor and things like that whilst they're then establishing the balance with the thyroid hormones. Because an interesting thing is the thyroid hormones have a quite a long half-life, which means they stay in the body for a while. The thyroid gland has like 3 months supply. So if we've got a high amount, it takes a long time to reduce that because we've got a lot of storage in the thyroid gland. So it can take a little while for people to have their thyroid levels adjust if they need medication. But yeah, interesting story. And those symptoms would have been from the real high energy and the anxiety, restlessness, things like that, everything going super fast.
0: I think before we go, I really need to make sure we cover the importance of iodine. Can you explain the link with iodine and the thyroid and what's going on there?
1: Yeah, so across the world, globally, low iodine is actually the biggest cause of thyroid disease because there are lots of countries that don't have enough iodine in the soil, even in some parts of Australia. And so that is a big source of thyroid disease, and it can also cause those massive goiters that you can see on some people because it's affecting the thyroid gland itself. So yeah, iodine is a part of the thyroid hormone, so it's absolutely essential for making the thyroid hormones in the thyroid gland. So most of us get that from our diet, you know, seafood is the main one. The WHO specifies that salt in our diet should be iodized, and that's why our salt is iodized. And often in bread, we get, you know, iodized salt included in that so that we get enough. So it's really essential, and especially in pregnancy and breastfeeding, there's a larger requirement for thyroid hormones. So women often get tested that they are having enough dietary iodine. But do you know something really interesting as well? We can actually get it from sea spray. So
0: really?
1: Seaweed, edible seaweed is the biggest source for us, but we can breathe in from like seaweed gases. We can breathe in bits of iodine. And the reason that certain areas of the world, so quite far from the ocean, so inland and elevated, their soils are the worst in iodine because they're so far from the sea spray.
0: Incredible. That's incredible. Thank you so much. I've got one last question on the text. Can red rashes on your neck that stop at the voice box be related to thyroid inflammation?
1: Possibly. It possibly can. Sometimes you can get redness of the skin as an indication of inflammation, but I wouldn't imagine that that's generally the first or the main symptom.
0: Yeah. That was a question from Trish. Thanks so much for that.
1: Yeah.
0: Fascinating, Teresa, to speak with you as always. Thank you so much. That was
1: Thank you so much. Enjoy your evening.
0: You too. Thank you. That's Teresa Larkin. She's a biomedical scientist at the University of Wollongong, and she'll be back to talk when Renee's back. Coming up next, Seinfeldisms and the long legacy of Seinfeld on our culture. Is there something that you say all the time that you think you may have picked up from Seinfeld? That's next. Let's have a song first.

One of you been playing Spot the Siblings this evening on Evenings. The deal is when you hear a song by some siblings, you call 1300 222 702 for that opening night package.

0: 1300 222 702. Reminder, we've been playing Spot the Siblings this evening for your chance to win tickets to Pinchgut Opera's opening night performance of The First Murder this Saturday in Sydney. The deal is you listen for a song by some siblings. When you hear a song by siblings, you call 1300 222 702. We take a random caller once that song is on. 1300 222 702.
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2: Yeah.
0: Do I need to play the song again? I mean, I will.

Just need the name of the artist of a song by some siblings. Name the artist, and the prize is tickets to opening night of The First Murder, Pinch Guts Opera, playing this weekend in Sydney.

0: actually playing this song twice. Karen is in Ashfield. Hi, Karen.
1: Hi.
0: Now, can you just explain what's been going on? I think I've left some people confused.

0: It's this Saturday night, so I hope you enjoy, Karen.
1: Oh, thank you. Thanks a lot.
0: It's Pinchgut Opera's opening night of The First Murder this Saturday at the Roslyn Packer Theatre. Stay on the line. We'll get your details. Thanks so much.
1: Thank you.
0: It's that easy. We'll be playing it again tomorrow. So you've got to tell us who the siblings are and you can play as well. That's what we'll be doing. Another couple of nights with two more of those opening night packages.
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0: Do you ever say, yada, yada, yada? Have you ever accused someone of being a double dipper? And have you ever wished somebody a happy Festivus? I wonder if you know that all of those sayings got their start on Seinfeld. Seinfeld ran for 9 seasons, 180 episodes, and it's left an enduring legacy, not just on some of the phrases that we might use from time to time, but also on the lens applied to amusing or awkward situations in life. I wonder if you have a favourite episode that you still borrow from in certain situations. 1-300-222-702. You can text 0467-922-702. Remo Giuffre is the founder, editor and publisher of Remorandum. It's a book series and a Substack that celebrates the hunt for anything interesting, a bit like snack-sized servings of uncommon knowledge. And he's been on a bit of a cultural archaeological dig into Seinfeldisms, and he's looked at why Seinfeld still resonates. Hello, Remo.
1: Hi, Emma.
0: Thanks so much for being here. So Seinfeld is sort of pre-social media, but you liken some of the concepts in Seinfeld, you know, about sort of being about the zeitgeist in a way that some aspects of social media function now.
1: Yeah, maybe it was the first TV show that turned everyday awkwardness into a cultural language. Yeah. And, you know, it's more than three decades since the show aired on NBC, and its vocabulary and characters and observations really remain instantly recognisable. And I'm fascinated that it seems to be resonating across generations through TikTok, through little like short form video clips, and lots of people who, you know, were only a glint in their parental eyes at the time, you know what a George Costanza moment is, or know how embarrassing a puffy shirt can be. So, you know, I'm kind of curious to know what Seinfeld phrases your listeners still use, and maybe what their real life Seinfeld moments have been.
0: Yeah, fantastic. 1-300-222-702. Do you have an embarrassing moment like the soup? Do you have a situation with a neighbour, one of those awkward Seinfeld moments, or a Seinfeld phrase? 1-300-222-702. There's this classic, yada, yada, yada. Let's have a listen.
2: Listen to this. Marcy comes over and she tells me that her ex-boyfriend was over late last night, and yada, yada, yada, I'm really tired today. You don't think she'd yada, yada sex?
3: I've yada yada'd sex. Yeah. I met this lawyer. We went out to dinner. I had the lobster bisque. We went back to my place. Yada yada yada. I never heard from him again.
4: But you yada yada'd over the best part.
3: No, I mentioned the bisque.
0: Yeah, that's classic. So how about you, 1-300-222-702? There's also the classic one, shrinkage. To describe what can happen when you get cold.
1: You get too cold.
0: Let's have a listen.
5: Well, ordinarily, I wouldn't mind, but...
4: But what?
5: Well, I just got back from swimming in the pool, and the water was cold.
4: You mean shrinkage?
5: Yes! Significant shrinkage.
4: So you feel you were shortchanged?
5: Yes. I mean, if she thinks that's me, she's under a complete misapprehension. That was not me, Jerry. That was not me.
4: What's the difference?
5: What if she discusses it with Jane?
4: Oh, she's not going to tell Jane.
5: How do you know?
4: Women aren't like us.
5: They're worse. They're much worse than us. They talk about everything.
0: Oh, shrinkage. What about you? 1-300-222-702, or you can text 0467-922-702. Shane in Maryland says, not that there's anything wrong with that. And we've

0: Yeah, that's a classic one. Can you just unpack that one for us? Not that there's anything wrong with that.
1: That is an allusion to homosexuality. Not that there's anything wrong with that.
0: Yeah, that's right. I think it's George and Jerry. Someone suggests they might be in a same-sex relationship and they say, not that there's anything wrong with that. And that's become this kind of little catchphrase that people do as a bit of a joke. They're talking about, you know, whether someone is, you know, in a same-sex relationship or not. This one from Ben in the Blue Mountains, Serenity Now, Insanity Later.
1: Serenity, and that was George's father, right? The crazy, the Festivus guy.
0: Yeah. And the soup we mentioned, I mean, that's a classic, but this is another classic one about food. I've been saying this, I have no idea I got it from Seinfeld.
2: Did you just double dip that chip?
3: Excuse me?
2: You double dipped the chip.
3: Double dipped? What are you talking about?
2: You dipped the chip, you took a bite, and you dipped again.
3: So
2: that's like putting your whole mouth right in the dip. Look, from now on, when you take a chip, just take one dip and end it.
0: The double dip. Right. The double dip. I had no idea that was from Seinfeld.
1: That came from there.
0: It felt like it'd been around longer than that.
1: These pretzels are making me thirsty.
0: Oh, somebody sent me that and I didn't understand that that was about Seinfeld. So someone sent a text in saying, these pretzels are making me thirsty. And I'm like, oh, I wonder what that's about.
1: I think that might have been when Kramer did a call for some sort of bit part and that was what he had to say, you know, for the audition.
0: Someone here says, the close talker. Describing a kind of person, the close talker. Yeah, that's the other thing they
1: do. Speaking too close to you.
0: Yeah, they have that kind of way of explaining different kinds of people, right? So there's the close talker. I think there's other examples that are similar to that, social types.
1: And the, you know, the interesting thing about Seinfeld, there was so much crossover with the real world. You know, like Kramer, there's a real Kramer. His name is Kenny Kramer. And Larry David, one of the writers of the show, who went on to, you know, do Curb Your Enthusiasm, he based that character on Kenny Kramer. And now Kenny Kramer is still doing Kenny Kramer's reality tours of New York, you know, which is like...
0: Oh, classic.
1: And what else? The Festivus, the celebration, Festivus for the rest of us.
0: Yes, I've got someone
1: on the 23rd of December was based on one of the father of one of the writers... who came up with that idea. And the writer thought, you know, maybe that would be good for the show. So, and, you know, Jerry Seinfeld himself, he really is a stand-up comedian, right?
0: Yeah, well, that's right. David's here in Wesley. Hi, David.
4: Hi.
0: You got an example?
4: I do. I'm an accountant and we refer to the Penske file the whole time.
0: The Penske file.
4: It's got to be one of the most classic business things for lawyers and accountants, the Penske file.
0: Tell us about that, David, about the Penske file and how that unfolded.
4: Well, you know, sometimes you have a job and it takes a very long time and the person who's working on it always seems to be almost finished but not quite and there's always a little more to do and it's not quite there. And it goes on for a very, very long time.
0: So you guys had that as a shorthand for that kind of person on that kind of file in your workplace, was it, David?
4: Oh, in many, many workplaces.
1: I had. I can share that with David. I had a Penske myself in the early 2000s. I was the brand strategist for the Greater Sydney Partnership. And at one point, there wasn't a whole lot to do. One of my colleagues and I used to sort of joke that we were just working on the Penske file. So.
0: I love it. Like a make work, a busy kind of job.
1: Yeah, look
0: I love
1: busy.
0: It.
1: Look busy.
0: That's
1: great. Look earnest.
0: That's terrific. Well, what about you? 1-300-222-702. Someone's texting saying, you got to see the baby. This is weird. Interesting looking baby, right?
1: That's right, yeah.
0: Yeah, that's in a series, I think, where Elaine is sort of saying, yeah, the kids are, you know, not all babies are born gorgeous is what we're getting at there, right?
1: What about the Elaine dance with the thumbs and the kicking?
0: Yeah,
1: and
0: that's, you know, iconic. That's, that is iconic. How about you? 1-300-222-702. We've done yada, yada, yada. We've done shrinkage. We've done the double dip. We did No Soup for You a bit earlier. And we mentioned Festivus. Let's have a listen to this. I've got a text about Festivus as well. But have a little listen to this clip.
5: The tradition of Festivus begins with the airing of grievances. I got a lot of problems with you people. Now, you're going to hear about it. You, Kroger, my son tells me your company stinks.
0: So someone's texted in saying a phrase often used in our house, the family festival that ends with the airing of grievances. Yeah, I wonder if how many families are spending the 23rd of December, you know, airing their grievances. It's pretty funny, isn't it, to think about how many things have come from one TV show. I know there were 9 seasons and all those episodes, but it's pretty amazing, isn't it?
1: It is amazing. And, you know, before memes, before social media, before reaction GIFs, you know, Seinfeld gave people this shared language for everyday absurdity. And I think that it's just made for the way, you know, ideas and media are consumed these days.
0: Yeah, so interesting, like a precursor to it all. And that, yeah, those awkward moments that we, you know, we talked about, things like arguments over splitting a bill, re-gifting accidentally, you know, queue etiquette, parking dramas and disputes with neighbours, returning different items, that kind of thing. You know, it's a fertile ground. Tristan is here in Kellyville. Hi, Tristan.
6: Hi, how are you?
0: Good. What did you want to say?
6: I've got a quote. George is in a business meeting and he's eating all these prawns, and the bloke standing opposite him says, "The ocean called, they're running out of shrimp." So really, he gets his goat. So he's trying to think of this comeback, and he ends up coming up with this line saying, "The jerk store called, they're running out of you." And the guy returns to say, "Well, why bother? You're the best time seller."
0: So the jerk store called, they're running out of you. Yeah, just like the ridiculous two-hander. And so obnoxious, but so kind of funny with it. Right, Tristan?
6: Yeah, and then Kramer earlier in the episode told him to say he had relations with his wife. He had sex with his wife. So he ended up going, "Well, I had sex with your wife." And another man says, "His wife's in a coma."
0: Oh, shocker, Tristan. How about you, 1300 222 702? This one from Sylvia in the Blue Mountains, the dinner party episode and the chocolate babka cake Sylvia is referring to. And this one's Monica in Narrabeen. Monica, I'm not aware of this one. Tell me about yours.
7: Oh, hi. Whenever Elaine used to go into Jerry's apartment, she'd always push them, like use two hands, and push them to say, "Get out!" Like,
0: yes.
7: And hello.
0: Yes.
7: And it's actually not funny, but my grandson does that at kindy too.
0: So your son takes someone by two hands and sort of pushes, like, two hands. Yeah, I know exactly what you're doing. Yeah, the push, yeah.
7: No, it's my grandson, so he's doing it at kindy, and he keeps getting into trouble for pushing people over. But they're only little kids, but we can't stop laughing because it's just like Elaine.
0: This is like Elaine.
7: Elaine going, you know, get out. Anyway.
0: Yeah, that's great. Yeah, that's
7: very
0: fantastic.
7: Funny. You know what I loved about Seinfeld the most? Mm-hmm. That you guarantee that you'd laugh.
0: Yeah.
7: You know, you always knew that it was going to be funny, and what a great way to end the day, you know, 7 o'clock, having dinner, and the funnies were on. Pretty classic, actually.
0: Yeah, thanks so much for that, Monica. And Goran's in Wollongong. Hi there, Goran.
8: Hi, how you going?
0: Good. What did you want to say?
8: A friend and I, back in high school, we'd do, like, you know, Seinfeld trivia and stuff, and we have, like, a Seinfeld championship that we would, like, you know, have, and it's like, you wouldn't know, like, you'd be quizzed on the spot. It was like, you get a Seinfeld question, you have, like, amount of seconds to answer it. If you lose, you lose the championship. If you win, you win the championship. So any kind of Seinfeld question, we always did.
0: Yeah, nice. Thanks for that, Goran. A couple of people with a few more texts coming in here, Remo. Someone says, every time I lick an envelope, I wonder if I'll survive.
1: Someone died, that's right, in one of the episodes.
0: Elaine going Stella after accidentally taking a muscle relaxant tablet is another one. And the no soup for you. It's a lovely way to end, because we are actually going to be talking about soup next. So I think I'll bid you farewell and give the no soup for you one more spin. Thank you so much, Remo.
1: Oh, it's a pleasure.
0: Yeah, thanks a lot. That is Remo. He's Remo Giuffre. He's the founder, editor and publisher of Remorandum, and he'll be back with some more cultural observations in a couple of weeks' time with Renee. Here's the soup sketch again.
9: You know what? Has anyone ever told you look exactly like Al Pacino? You know, scent of a woman. Hoo-ah! Hoo-ah!
10: Very good. Very good. You know something? No soup for you. Come back 1 year. Next.
0: No soup for you. Come back in 1 year. We'll talk about soup next. Not the soup itself, but the sides to the soup, the thing to eat the soup with, the bread to have the soup with, the garnishes for the soup. I'd love to hear from you. Sally Wise will be along as well. That's next.
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0: How are you this evening? We're going to talk about soup now. Sally Wise is our regular ABC Evenings home cook, and you can find everything about Sally at sallywise.com.au. Tonight we're talking about what to serve with soups on the side or sprinkled on top. What makes a soup better? Is there anything better than a cheese toastie with pumpkin soup, for example? What about you? 1300 222 702, and Sally's here now. Hi, Sally.
16: Hi, Emma.
0: It's so funny. We're just talking about Seinfeld and the no soup for you. It's, you know, interesting little thread that's running through our show this evening. So we talk about soup, and then you talk about what to have with the soup. And it's really interesting because there are so many options. I think everyone knows about the crusty bit of crusty bread on the side.
16: Yes.
0: But even with the bread, you can be much more adventurous than that, can't you?
16: Oh, absolutely. So you can buy bread, of course, but, you know, it takes next to no time and no effort to make, you know, your own focaccia. It's so good and so easy to do. I don't need bread anytime, and focaccia especially so.
0: Oh, wow.
16: So that's very easy to do. Just a couple of cups of flour, a couple of teaspoons of yeast, and say a teaspoon each of salt, sugar, a little bit of oil, about a cup of warm water. Just mix it up and let it do its thing in the bowl. Give it a turn over. I just tip it out on the bench and flatten it out a bit, and then toss it into a baking pan that's got plenty of olive oil in the bottom, and let it rise, and then just press the fingers in, bit more olive oil, salt and herbs over the top, let it rise for about 5 minutes, and then bake it in a hot oven. So good. Everyone just raves over
0: it. That sounds incredible. I didn't realise focaccia was an easy bread to make.
16: Oh, so easy. Yeah. Yes, and it's so unfussy.
0: Yeah, wow. How about you, 1300 222 702? What do you like to do to your soup? Which soups? And I suppose it's different things with different soups, right? So we're talking about the cheese toastie with some pumpkin soup.
16: Yes.
0: But, yeah, what about, I mean, the cheese toastie is another whole meal in itself, and pumpkin soup's pretty filling. Do you have to be careful which soups you pair with what?
16: Well, yes, it depends on who you're feeding. Like if you're feeding teenage boys, for instance, if you can even get them to eat pumpkin, mind you, I have found that, you know, substantial is good. But other people might like something like a Parmesan crisp, or you can make up a scondo, for instance, even a half batch, just roll it out, brush it with a little bit of egg, and sprinkle some sesame seeds on those and make them a little bit of grated cheese if you want. And then you've got like cheese straws, which are not quite so substantial, and people can just have a small one or two or three or four if they're a hungrier person.
0: Oh, a cheese straw. So you're saying it's like a scondo, but it's rolled out in a kind of a different shape?
16: It's just rolled out into a rectangle, quite thin.
0: Right. Yeah.
16: I say quarter inch thick because I'm old, but people know what I mean. And then, as I said, brush it with a little bit of egg, sesame seeds, poppy seeds if you like, a bit of grated cheese. You put a bit of bacon on those too if you want to, but really not necessary. And then just bake those in a hot oven, and you'll have these lovely, tasty cheese and seedy straws to go with your soup.
0: Yum, does sound amazing. I've got a text here. It says, fingers of buttered toast thick. Yum. Sounds pretty good.
16: Yes.
0: Oh, here's a good suggestion. Penfold's Grange, a very tall glass to go with your soup. I mean,
16: no,
0: sure.
16: I didn't think of that.
0: I mean, yeah, any time, I guess, if you're going for a beautiful glass of wine. And what about this one, fresh cream?
16: Yes, lovely. Sour cream too is delightful. Even yogurt, like I make a spiced pumpkin soup, and I might put instead of sour cream or cream in the middle of that, I put yogurt, and on top of that I put a little dollop of sweet chilli sauce and just kind of give that a little bit of a swirl on the top, and that gives it a lovely tangy lift.
0: Sounding good.

0: Well, I would, because I love basil pesto, quite frankly. And for instance, if something tomatoey, then I would spread the bread with pesto because I just love it so much. And think of that. Also, I make a yogurt cheese. So essentially, I might get, say, 1 kilo of yogurt because, you can keep this in the fridge quite a while. I would mix that with a tablespoon of lemon juice, olive oil, half a teaspoon of salt. Just mix that up and then strain that through muslin for a couple of days. Hang it up. And then if you pop that in the fridge, cover it with some olive oil. You can roll it into balls if you want to, or you can just cover it in the jar with olive oil and then just spread those onto your bread that goes with soup. And that's amazing.
1: Recipes at sallywise.com.au. She has so many recipes at her website, so no need to try to sort of quickly try and jot all this down. I was like, focaccia, how do I make that? And I was trying to scribble down your ingredients there. I got flour, yeast, salt, I think sugar. Did I get sugar?
0: Yes, a bit of sugar feeds the yeast. And if people want to find it, just go to my web site and just go to the search little bar down the bottom left-hand corner, and the recipe should come up. If it doesn't, by all means, email me and I'll send it to you, or I'll pop it up in a blog so everyone can see it. Always accessible.
1: Sounds great. So we're talking about, things to accompany the soup. You've got some other great ideas, cheese and Vegemite scrolls. What would you have that with?
0: I would have that with tomato soup. And see, I'm thinking younger ones here. Mind you, adults like Vegemite too, but you can have that with virtually anything. I might hold back with a light fish soup or something like that, but it will go with anything. So it's just like a focaccia dough. Just mix some Vegemite with a little bit of softened butter, spread that over your rectangle, some grated cheese over the top, roll it up like Swiss roll style, and then just cut it off into pieces about, 4 centimetres long. Turn them the cut side up, pop them in a tray, let them rise for a few minutes, bit more cheese over, bake them in the oven.
1: Yeah, sounds amazing. Okay, what about dressing up the soup itself? What are we going to do to the soup? We mentioned the sour cream. What else can we put on the soup or in the soup that can make it look really special?
0: Well, I really like a tomato style soup with little meatballs in it. Do they call them polpetta? I don't know. I'm not very educated in these culinary terms really at the high levels, but just little tiny meatballs, just like you would make meat patty mixture. You can even buy little meatballs at the supermarket I saw the other day ready made, but yours would be so much better if you make them yourself. And just pop those in for the last few minutes of cooking, and it makes it really substantial, really nice.
1: Yeah, it would be a bit like a dumpling in its own way, wouldn't it? A little
0: Well,
1: meatball in there.
0: yes, and nice and high protein, which everyone likes these days, or do little dumplings. Now, they are just so simple. You just do like, I'd say a half sgondo, just a very simple one. Everyone has a sgondo recipe somewhere, and then put into that some chopped herbs and some grated onion, roll it into little balls. Pop those on the top of your soup, not too big, and then pop the lid back on. And within 5-10 minutes of your simmering soup, will have these lovely, puffy, delightful dumplings on top.
1: I did warn people that they must eat before listening to this segment, Sally. So if you haven't eaten yet, I did warn you if you were listening earlier this hour. This text is from Janelle. Sally and Emma, today I put some burrata and chili relish on top of my pumpkin soup. Next level
0: Oh my
1: from
0: goodness.
1: Janelle. I mean, burrata is, delicious on anything or by itself, isn't it? What happens to
0: Indeed.
1: burrata when you put it on a soup? Does it kind of melt a little bit into the soup?
0: Yeah, it melts a little bit into the soup, which is delightful. It's just so creamy. I mean, that's the optimum, isn't it? Just so good. And you could put it on so many different soups, and it would add to the creaminess. And oh yes, it would be unctuous, as they say.
1: You're talking about adding the protein. You've got another idea here, some crispy chicken skin chopped up on top of a creamy chicken soup.
0: Yes, so just bake. You can do this in your air fryer, under the grill, or in your oven, of course. Sprinkle it with some salt, brush it with a little bit of oil if you want to, they may not be necessary. Pop it in the oven or wherever I've just said to put it as well, and then just let it go nice and brown, crispy. Cool it down, and then that can be just be chopped up as fine as you like and sprinkle that over the top. That's really delicious. Another thing I do, and this is for people who might be vegan. I make a vegan parmesan. It's one of our sons and
1: Oh,
0: his family is
1: wow.
0: vegan, and that is just so easy to do. It's made from like nutritional yeast and cashews and onion powder, garlic powder, a little bit of paprika, tiny bit of salt or stock powder, and then you just munch that in a food processor. And I keep that in a jar in the fridge all the time. That's wonderful sprinkled over any soup.

0: it's really beautiful. It tastes just like parmesan,
1: Yeah.
0: but it's, you know, it will, you can feed that to just about anyone.
1: You've got an idea here, a bit of crumbled blue cheese on top of a parsnip or a cauliflower soup. Yum.
0: Oh yes. Oh yes. A listener once rang in and said about cauliflower and blue cheese soup, and I thought, yes, I do that with parsnip soup. But I thought, yeah, we'll just make the plain soup for those who don't like blue cheese, because a lot of people don't. But for those who love blue cheese, have a little bowl and a big bowl on the table, and they can sprinkle their own all over the top of those soups because they're lovely and earthy, and that adds an extra dimension of acidity on that flavour of blue cheese. What's not to like?
1: Yum. And with only about a minute left, just tell us what we're doing with the pea soup or the pea and ham soup. How can we, you know, make that extra special?
0: Well, the pea and ham soup, you know, that's quite heavy, quite stodgy. So I tend to put on top of that either a chopped mint, even a mint sauce you could do, has a little bit of vinegar or lemon juice with it. That's okay. Yeah, but I tend to make a mint pesto. I make it exactly like basil pesto, only I use mint instead. And then I keep that in the fridge, and that keeps a long while. But you put that on top, and it's a little bit like, because a little bit of parmesan in there, lemon juice and the mint, it lifts that stodginess of that soup, gives it that bit of acidity that makes it, I don't know, much less cloying, for want of a better word.
1: Yum, yum. Sounds delicious. Yeah, I did warn everyone, don't, you know, do not be listening to this on an empty stomach. Thank you so much, Sally. That's some great ideas. And as you said, sallywise.com.au. Look for the recipes. And then, you know, if you can't find it, email Sally and she'll try and sort you out as well. It's always great to have you along,
0: Happily
1: Sally.
0: to do so.
1: Yeah, thanks so much. See you later.
0: Bye.
1: Bye-bye. That's Sally Wise. She's a home cook and author, and her website, Sally Wise. .com.au. Coming up after the news in our history segment later this evening, the albums of 1976. Yeah, we're going back 50 years and looking at the top albums of 1976. You might have a favourite in there. And and we're also going to look at the history of the TV medical drama. So the music special, the albums of 1976, kind of historical in its own way. And then in our history segment, the history of the TV medical drama. I wonder whether there's one that stands out for you as a favourite. All ahead for you after the 9 o'clock news.
2: When you need the story.
3: Police laid a total of more than 2,000 charges and seized nearly 100 firearms.
4: When experts speak.
5: A greater level of confidence for renters to ensure that they are treated fairly.
2: It's on ABC New South Wales.
6: ABC News, good evening. I'm Noni Edwards. The federal government is standing firm on its changes to the capital gains tax despite pushback from some business owners and investors. Labor is facing criticism for scrapping the current 50% capital gains tax discount for not just property but other assets too. But Finance Minister Katie Gallagher says the government's not planning to budge.
7: The decisions we've made are outlined in the budget, and we would be proceeding with those with legislation in the next, you know, several sitting weeks. The changes we are making, we are seeking to ensure that people in relation to capital gains are taxed on their real gains, adjusted for inflation.
6: A rare strain of Ebola with no approved vaccine or treatment has triggered growing global concern after the World Health Organization declared the outbreak a public health emergency of international concern. The outbreak began in the Democratic Republic of Congo and has spread into Uganda. More than 130 people have died, with more than 400 suspected cases reported. Aspen Medical Chief Medical Officer Katrina Sanders says the virus is difficult to contain, particularly in remote regions.
8: First of all, it is hard to detect. Second of all, the ability to rapidly test and diagnose remote groups or transient groups is very difficult in this part of the world. And with that comes the complicating factor that there really isn't approved treatment or therapeutics for it.
6: The Chinese Foreign Ministry has denied reports that Chinese President Xi Jinping told US President Donald Trump last week that Russia might yet regret invading Ukraine. A Foreign Ministry spokesman described the report in the Financial Times as entirely fabricated. It comes hours before Russian President Vladimir Putin arrives in Beijing for talks. Back home, South Australia's Chief Public Health Officer says the state government is putting measures in place to get ahead of a rise in diphtheria cases. Six cases have been reported in South Australia following its spread from the Northern Territory, which has 133 cases and one likely death. Up to five cases have been reported in Queensland and about 79 in Western Australia. South Australian Chief Public Health Officer Nicola Spurrier says the government is also undertaking contact tracing.
4: So we're putting quite a significant effort into a vaccination program. We're looking at providing boosters to any Aboriginal person in our state if they haven't had a diphtheria booster in the last 5 years.
6: Northern Territory Police say they no longer consider cold cases closed until they are solved, as advances in forensic technology make investigating old remains easier. Police are asking for the public for details about Aboriginal men in their early 30s who went missing in the Top End between 1971 and 1982 as they reinvestigate the identity of a body found in 2012. Detective Acting Sergeant Glenn Chatto says the new technology means cold cases are continually revisited.
9: While they might sit there stagnant for a little while, they're not ever considered closed now. We keep working on them, we keep picking them up, we keep looking at them, we keep looking for lines of inquiries that potentially have been missed or are available to us now.
6: The controversial former Governor-General Peter Hollingworth has died aged 91. The former Archbishop of Brisbane was appointed on the recommendation of John Howard in 2001, but resigned less than 2 years later amid widespread criticism over his handling of child sex abuse in the 1990s. Dr. Hollingworth apologised to the Royal Commission into Institutional Responses to Child Sexual Abuse in 2015, which found he knowingly acknowledged allowed paedophiles to remain in the church.
10: I'm saddened about the way these matters were dealt with during my time as Archbishop. I deeply regret that I did not press harder to have your complaints investigated more rigorously. If I had exercised stronger authority, they may have been addressed more promptly and in a better manner.
6: The growing use of AI in Australian healthcare is raising fresh questions about privacy and patient consent. Around 40% of GPs are now using AI software to record consultations and generate clinical notes. Some systems can also assist with treatment recommendations. Dr. Tom Kelly, who created the AI platform Heidi, says the technology is subjected to strict security standards.
11: Now, Heidi, of course, has to store the clinical notes for the period that the clinician is entering those into their system. We get held to the same standards as medical records. So when we get installed in a hospital, we have to go through the same compliance, third-party audits, penetration testing.
6: ABC News.
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1: How are you this evening? Really great to have your company on ABC Sydney, 666 Canberra and ABC Radio right around New South Wales this evening. Bit of a fun hour we've got ahead for you now. I hope you'll be able to stay around because in about half an hour's time, we're going to go through the history of medical dramas in our history segment tonight. Who remembers Doogie Howser?
13: Douglas Doogie Howser is a whiz kid who breezed through high school in just 9 weeks. At age 10, he graduated from Princeton and then passed his medical board at 14. But as a 16-year-old doctor, he must find a way to balance the demands of professional medicine with the everyday pressures of being a teenager.
14: My beeper.
1: Do you remember Doogie Howser? It's one of those ones where I loved it as a kid. And in the workplace, sometimes someone's doing something brilliant, someone young, and I go, oh, you're a bit of a Doogie Howser. And they just look at me like, what are you talking about? So we're going to go through the history of the medical drama. Is there a favourite? Was it MASH? What did you love? We'll be doing that in about half an hour's time. I hope you'll be able to stay around for that. And first up this hour, we're going to delve into the biggest albums of 1976 in our music special. Matt Neal will be along to take us through. The first one he's got is this. Let's hear it and then we'll talk to Matt.

0: More Than a Feeling by Boston from 1976. It's incredible to think that that's 50 years old. Matt Neal is with us from ABC Ballarat. Hi, Matt.
1: Hi, Emma.
0: What a fun project tonight, taking a look back 50 years to the
1: I know, like 1976 is such an interesting time in music because it's right on the cusp when everything is just about to change completely. Like, punk is about to come through. Disco has stepped out of the nightclubs. New wave is about to come through. Electronic music is sort of happening in the background. And the megalith that is rock music is about to have its world kind of turned upside down. It's a really interesting time.
0: Tell us about Boston and why they've made this list.
1: Well, look, that is still to this day, one of the biggest selling debut albums of all time. And what's really interesting about Boston is it's kind of part of this movement of, like, rock music was being more hyper-produced, more polished. By the time we get to 1976, you know, the studio is everything, the ability to capture the sound in the studio, overlay everything, overdub everything. Now, Boston's kind of in that group along with bands like Queen and Eagles, who are just making super polished rock music. But what's interesting about Boston is that they got signed by a record label who was like, go out to the big studios in LA, record your album. And they went, yeah, sure, we will. And then didn't. They just went into the guitarist's basement, who had his own studio, and he just recorded all of that album in his own studio. It sounds like $1 million, but it's just in his basement.
0: That is incredible, isn't it? That's amazing. And so, yeah, 1976, it's quite a diverse group of sounds, isn't it? You know, what you've brought us is quite different sounds. Let's go on to the next one you've got here. It's the Eagles. It's from the album Hotel California, but the song we're going to have a little listen to is A Bit of Life in the Fast Lane.

0: The Eagles, live in the fast lane. We're talking about the music of 1976 with Matt Neal from ABC Ballarat. Talk us through the Eagles.
1: Well, that Hotel California is the biggest selling album of 1976. It's one of the biggest selling albums of all time, like 42 million copies worldwide, roughly. And it's really cool these days to hate the Eagles. I don't know if anyone's seen The Big Lebowski. They'll probably know what I'm talking about. But I unironically love that album. It is that thing I was talking before about that super polished rock music. Like, this is where you just spend the millions of dollars in the studio and you get it sounding like $1 million. This is that album to a T. But what I love about it is that it's actually like a surprisingly dark album. Like, Hotel California, the title track, everyone knows that song by now.
0: Yeah.
1: But it's this wonderfully mythic, dark tale that, you know, whenever anyone says, you know, what song could be turned into a movie, Hotel California is my answer to that question. It's such a like, cinematic kind of a song. But, you know, the rest of the album is great. Life in the Fast Lane, that riff from Joe Walsh is just amazing. And there's this beautiful, like, breakup ballad on the album called Wasted Time, which is just one of my favourite songs of all time. It's an incredible record.
0: You just gave me a great idea for another segment, the songs that could be a movie. I mean, that's a great segment.
1: It's great. Look, I have done that one on radio before when How to Make Gravy was coming out
0: as a
1: film.
0: Yeah. That's right. Like, all good ideas, they've already happened, right, Matt?
1: Yeah.
0: 1-300-222-702, or you can text 0467-922-702. This is from Nat. I was born at the end of 1989, but so many amazing albums came out in 76. Bob Dylan's Desire would have to be my number one pick. Can't beat Hurricane. That's from Nat in Kallaroo. And, you know, we're just having a look through some of them. Now, the next one we've got here is Peter Frampton and Frampton Comes Alive. Let's have a little listen to Do You Feel Like We Do.
2: Oh,

That's incredible. It's called the Talkbox Guitar.

0: That's incredible. I've never heard that before. That's Peter Frampton. Frampton Comes Alive, and that is Do You Feel Like We Do? Just tell us what's going on there with that the talk box guitar.
1: Yeah, look, I don't know the science of this. All I know is that there's a tube that is sort of next to his microphone that as he breathes or sort of sings into, and that's connected to a guitar pedal that is also connected to his guitar. And so the sound coming out of it is both his voice and his guitar kind of at the same time. And people have done it before, but Peter Frampton basically, it became the thing that he became associated with basically because of Frampton Comes Alive. So he'd released a few albums before this. He was from the UK. He'd been in other bands. He goes to America. You know, his albums don't really take off. And then he releases this live album. And by the end of 1976, it is the biggest selling album of that year. And something that we don't really see these days, but there were hit singles off this live album. So songs that he previously released that didn't, you know, didn't make it big suddenly became hit singles via the live versions. And while Do You Feel Like We Do wasn't one of those because it goes for 14 minutes, yeah. But it is epic. Yeah. But, you know, there's some killer songs on there. People probably know him best from songs like Show Me The Way or Baby, I Love Your Way. And, you know, this album turned Peter Frampton into this like legendary guitar wizard because he could talk through his guitar.
0: Yeah, incredible. We're talking about the songs of 1976, the music, the albums of 1976 in our music special this evening. Matt Neal is here from ABC Ballarat and he's had a look through some of the highlights of 76. It's a pretty incredible year for music. Queen is part of the scene, of course, and you've brought us, we all know this one, Somebody to Love from A Day at the Races. I'll play it in a minute, but just tell us about Queen at this time.
1: Yeah, so they did two albums sort of back-to-back, A Night at the Opera and A Day at the Races. A Night at the Opera is probably best known because it's got Bohemian Rhapsody on it. So they're basically at the peak of their powers in 75 and 76. A Night at the Opera and A Day at the Races could be a double album. You know, they cover so much terrain. They are experimenting, but everything they're touching is kind of turning to gold. And, you know, A Day at the Races is amazing. As you said, Somebody to Love. It's got things like Good Old Fashioned Lover Boy, which is kind of like this old-timey, you know, piano thing. And then at the other end of the scale is massive rockers like Tie Your Mother Down. So this is really Queen at the peak of their powers.
0: Yeah, I'll play that in a text here from Michael and Amber Vale. Steely Dan's The Royal Scam with Kid Charlemagne and Don't Take Me Alive or Jethro Tull's Too Old to Rock and Roll, Too Young to Die. That's Michael's picks. We've got votes for, yeah, Queen, which we're about to play, Led Zeppelin, Patti Smith, Joni Mitchell, Tom Petty and Steely Dan. Let's hear a little bit of Queen here, Somebody to Love.

0: This Queen, Somebody to Love. So brilliant. Such an iconic sound, isn't it, Matt?
1: Yeah, it's that those layered vocals, Brian May's incredible guitar sound that no one else has sort of been able to imitate. It's, yeah, it's really, it's Killer Queen.
0: We were talking before about Frampton and his box guitar. This is from Mark. I saw Frampton live at the Sydney Sports Stadium in 1978. It was so cool. Great concert. That's from Mark. And Stu says, greetings from Canberra. The legendary Chris Christopherson, Ali McGraw movie Convoy was written to fit the lyrics of the song that preceded it. An absolute classic. And someone else is saying Stevie Wonder songs in the key of life is masterful. Love to hear from you, 0467 922 702. We're talking about the albums of 1976 with Matt Neal from ABC Ballarat. So you go from Queen, right, to the arrival of ABBA. Tell us about the earliest ABBA.
1: Well, so, I mean, ABBA had been around for a bit before we get to 1976. Arrival is their fourth album, but it just kind of takes them to a whole new level. And it's a band pushing pop music as far as it can go. Like, a lot of people really dismiss ABBA, I think. But when you look at the songwriting, you look at the chords they're using, the structures they're using, they're pushing music, pop music, as far as they can. Songs like Knowing Me, Knowing You, I'm all about, because it is just... it's so clever, it's innovative, and, you know, this album, I think this was probably the biggest selling album in Australia in 1976. Australia always had a thing for ABBA, more so than some other countries. But, yeah, Arrival, this is the biggest album in Australia in that year.
0: Yeah, and there's No Me, No You, Money, Money, Money, huge hits from it. And this one, which gets everybody dancing, I think we have to give it a spin. And, you know, when I was 17, I really thought this one was written for me.

0: ABBA, Dancing Queen from the album Arrival. Matt Neal is with us from ABC Ballarat. We've got some very enthusiastic feedback here, Matt. You'll be happy to know. Jane in Darlinghurst. This is a brilliant segment. Thank you, says Jane. And this one is from Jennifer. 1976, I was in year 10 and Frampton Comes Alive was the first album I bought with my own money. Memories. That's from Jennifer. Love to hear from you as well. 0467 922 702. Should we look at what some Australian bands were up to? What was Akadaka up to in 76?
1: Well, they were about to take over the world, really. Dirty Deeds Done Dirt Cheap is the album they released in 76. I've got to say, 76 in terms of Australian music is a little bit of an in-between time. There's a lot of bands who are releasing, like, good albums but not their great works. There's bands forming but are yet to release big albums. So most of the big Aussie bands you can sort of think of from this time aren't really doing big stuff. The biggest Australian album of 76 is Sherbet's How's That?
0: Yeah.
1: And big bands like Little River Band, who are just about to explode in America, but that's a couple of years away. Skyhooks have already released their best stuff. So, you know, it's a bit of a fallow time, I guess, for Australian music. But AC/DC, you know, they've still got Bon Scott. They are on the verge of kind of kicking down the doors overseas. And a lot of it is off the back of songs like Dirty Deeds Done Dirt Cheap.

0: 1976 is where we're at. The albums of 76, Christian Eastwood, The Saints. This one's from Jane and Darlinghurst again. Matt, Molly Meldrum really pushed ABBA. He loved ABBA and he wanted us to love them too. That's from Jane. 15 Big Ones by the Beach Boys. Brian Wilson's return to soul production for the first time since 1966's Pet Sounds. And Dave in Central Coast says ABBA's melodies were brilliant. I've had another one here saying, "You're a wild girl." No, I meant the ABBA song Dancing Queen says, you know, only 17. It's sort of singing about a girl on a dance floor who's 17. So I remember being 17 and just really, really thinking it was for me. I reckon every 17-year-old girl had that moment of dancing to that song. So it wasn't that wild. So, yeah, you know, what do you reckon about Molly Meldrum there and what Jane's saying about him really pushing ABBA?
1: Oh, yeah. I mean, so much. We kind of forget how important Countdown was to shaping the tastes of Australian music. And, you know, I mentioned before Skyhooks, you know, AC/DC, Little River Band, all those Australian bands, they did their time on Countdown and they helped showcased not only Australian music to Australian audiences, but also the likes of ABBA and other big pop and rock acts to Australian audiences. It's incredibly important. We don't really have that anymore because of the way the music landscape is these days, but it was absolutely pivotal back then.
0: We'll go out on How's That in a moment, but before we do, just tell me a bit about the start of the new wave that was happening around this time.
1: Yeah, so probably the biggest thing, I mean, that is happening in 1976 is all these punk movements around the world are quite separately, because the world isn't quite as connected as it is now, they're quite separately coming into their own. So in the UK, in the end of 76, we get the first single from the Sex Pistols, Anarchy in the UK. We also get, before them, The Damned released the first UK punk single in New Rose. In Australia, beating both of those bands is The Saints, who one of your texters mentioned before, from Brisbane. They are about to release I'm Stranded in October. And it is one of the it is considered the first non-American punk single in the world, and it comes out of little old Brisbane, and it is the absolute vanguard of this new sound. Which the big album for me in 1976 is the Ramones' first album. It is pop music, but it's played fast and it's played loud with dirty buzzsaw guitars and a sneering attitude. And punk is effectively born. It's been kind of bubbling under. We've had things like Patti Smith and Television in New York in the same scene that the Ramones are coming out of. But also in that scene is Blondie, who are a little bit punk, but also still really kind of pop. And they get labeled new wave, this new sound, this new pop sound that also is coming out of New York and is sort of centered around one venue, CBGB's in New York.
0: Wow, cool.
1: And all of this is happening and it completely changes music. And next year, when I look back at 1977, you'll see how it all pans out.
0: Next year, I love it. And then in 10 years, when we're looking at 1986, it's just going to go on and on forever and ever. I've got a little bit of The Saints, I'm Stranded.

0: Oh, yeah, yeah. I can see where you're going there. That is like, that is pretty good. It's definitely got some heat to that one, hasn't it?
1: Absolutely. Yeah. And, you know, you think about like the Eagles and Queen and all this other stuff we just sort of played, and then you hear that and how foreign and cool and different that must have sounded to people in 76. It was, yeah, it's wild.
0: It's been great talking to you. Hopefully it won't be a whole year before we speak again. It's been lovely to chat, Matt. Thank you so much.
1: Thanks, Emma.
0: Have a great night. Matt Neal, he's from ABC Ballarat. We've had a little look through some of the catalogue from 1976. Thanks so much for your text as well. Here's a bit of Sherbet. How's that?

0: hope you enjoyed that. Jennifer's texted in, Sherbet, the second album I ever bought. Thanks so much for that, Jennifer. Hope you enjoyed our little walk down memory lane from some of the albums of 1976. Yeah, Sherbet's, how's that? It was the biggest Aussie song that year, a monster single. Went number one both sides of the Tasman, top five in the UK, and even cracked the US Billboard Hot 100. Still, they're good. They're sounding good, aren't they? Don't you reckon they're holding up? I think that's, you know, that's some brilliant sounds. We'll have another music special for you next week as well when Renee Crosh is back on your radio. But coming up in a moment, we're going to talk about the history of medical dramas. I wonder if there's one that comes to mind as soon as I say medical drama. The reason we're going to talk about it is Marcus Welby, MD. It aired on ABC TV for the final time back in 1976, actually. It's funny that we're in 76. So back in 76, this week in 76 is the last episode of Marcus Welby, MD. It was a series that aired on ABC TV. So we thought it might be fun to celebrate the TV medical drama on evenings tonight. Do you have one that you still remember or that you love? What was your favourite TV medical drama? I played this before.
1: Douglas Doogie Howser is a whiz kid who breezed through high school in just 9 weeks. At age 10, he graduated from Princeton and then passed his medical board at 14. But as a 16-year-old doctor, he must find a way to balance the demands of professional medicine with the everyday pressures of being a teenager.
2: My beeper. I gotta call in, Wanda. Today's
0: my beeper, I've got to go on call. We're going to talk about the TV medical drama next. Love to hear about you from your favourite.
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0: Yeah, so the reason we're going to focus on the medical drama in history tonight, it was this week back in 1976 that the very last episode of Marcus Welby, MD, aired on ABC TV. It sounded like this.
7: The practice of medicine is a demanding profession. Few men live lives of more devoted self-sacrifice. Mark, that's fun. Yes, doctor.
8: I'll get in touch with him right away.
7: Marcus Welby is a general practitioner. 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
9: All right, we'll take care of that.
7: Stephen Kiley is Dr. Welby's young colleague. He is bright, serious, and genuinely dedicated.
9: Why do you young doctors today never smile? Makes the patient feel he's really sick.
10: Relax, Dennis, this is just a routine examination.
0: I think bring back the whole explanation as part of the TV show. You know, when we turn on the TV, it's hardly any time for credits anymore, opening or closing credits. Bring back the big, you know, explain about all the characters. I think that's brilliant. Dr. Kit McFarlane is here, TV historian at Adelaide University. Hello, Kit.
11: Hi, how are you doing? Thanks for having me.
0: No, thanks so much for being here. And, for having a go at this topic with us this evening. It's a huge genre because hospitals and doctors, I mean, it's just natural drama and stories that tell themselves, right?
11: Absolutely. I mean, if you're a writer or a producer and you're looking to tell a story, hospitals are a great spot for it because it doesn't take a lot and you've certainly got life and death stakes. You know, this is serious stuff going on all the time.
0: Yeah. Can you tell us much about this series, Marcus Welby, MD? It's a bit before my time, as a viewer.
11: Mine too. But, Marcus Welby, look, it's a very interesting show. It's sort of, it's an image of a very kind, compassionate doctor and seen as very unrealistic even at the time, because this is a guy who, of course, has nothing but care for his patients, but also nothing but time. We'll do everything he can to work with them, to be part of their lives, which is not something I think most people recognize in medical dramas today. But at the same time, you know, it has kind of an appeal. It's very comforting. It's a throwback to the old country doctor idea. So Marcus Welby was very, very popular, very popular drama.
0: Yeah, what's your favourite? 0467 922 702. It might be something from a while ago or something

0: fairly modern. I think that Grey's Anatomy, it's over 20 years old and it's still running with its McDreamy and McSteamy and Ellen Pompeo. So tell us all about Grey's Anatomy.
1: Well, Grey's Anatomy, I mean, it's hard to believe how it's still going. And, I mean, for me, Grey's Anatomy is sort of part of this long, long chain of medical dramas being used as sort of a platform for interpersonal drama between characters and, you know, romantic relationships and entanglements, while also being mixed in with, you know, serious or attempts at serious reflections on medical issues and social issues, of course, which, you know, really goes all the way back to the beginning of the medical drama, which was always this mix of the personal and the professional. The sort of social issues and the medical issues people are facing.
0: We're going through the history of medical dramas, and Dr. Kit McFarlane is from Adelaide University, a TV historian. Now, so Kit, I suppose we should go back to the real start. So what was the first medical drama that we know of?
1: Well, yeah, that's where I'm very comfortable, because one of my favourite medical shows is from way back in 1954. So it's not the first medical drama, but it's a very influential one, and it's called Medic. And Medic, you know, to me, is still so interesting, because what it's doing is it's trying to strip away all of this sort of soap opera element, all of the interpersonal element, and just say, look, here's a medical procedure. Here's what it's like to go through it. Here's the process, and the drama inherent in that is sort of enough in itself to be interesting and to draw people in. And it was quite confronting at the time, because it didn't really pull a lot of punches when it came to showing these things.
0: Right. We've got a little bit here. We can have a listen. Here's a bit of Medic.
2: My name's Conrad Steiner. I'm a doctor of medicine. Tonight's story has the title Lifeline.
3: Guardian of birth, healer of the sick, comforter of the aged. To the profession of medicine, to the men and women who labor in its cause, this story is dedicated.
2: Our presentation tonight, the field of thoracic surgery, the object in point, piece of nearly invisible surgical thread, unpretentious when compared to the gleaming, complex paraphernalia of modern surgery, but still indispensable, a vital lifeline.
0: Wow. You can really hear what you're talking about there with how sort of technical it gets.
1: Yeah, it's very, very sincere as well.
0: Yeah.
1: And what made Medic so interesting was it was trying to show this intense focus on realism. But to do that, it teamed up with real hospitals, the Los Angeles County Medical Association. And they said to it, hey, you want to use real doctors? You want to use real equipment? You want to see the real procedures? They even let them get cameras in the operating rooms. But they said, we'll let you do that, but we have to have control of your scripts. And that's what made it such an influential drama, because as well as, you know, giving people this really engaging narrative, it was also presenting the profession of medicine very, very carefully in a very controlled way.
0: Yeah, Dr. Kit McFarlane is here. We're talking about the history of the medical drama. A few texts coming in here. This one says, a local favourite was our ABC's GP. Yeah, that was terrific. A country practice, of course. Who can forget a country practice? That's from Brad. And Ben Casey, that's how old I am, says someone. House MD is goated. That's from Ted in Canberra. And a couple of people now mentioning the next one we've got in from the 1960s. So Philippa says, as a kid, I loved Dr. Kildare. He was so smooth. Let's have a little listen.
4: At the risk of seeming facetious, I'd like to remind you, Doctor, that I have only two arms and two legs.
5: On my service, an insufficient number of appendages is no excuse.
4: Dr. Laughlin,
5: Dr. Kildare, this is your last day on my service, isn't it?
4: My last 3 hours and 47 minutes.
5: I thought so. You have that last day look in your eye. But let me remind you of something. It never pays an intern to tell off a resident. Never. Not even on the last day.
0: And he's the beginning of a heartthrob doctor, right?
1: Absolutely. This is serious Dreamboat Doctor territory. Dr. Kildare and Ben Casey at the same time, they were slightly different. Dr. Kildare was your idealistic, slightly vulnerable, you know, young doctor learning the ropes. Ben Casey was a bit more intense, a bit more...

0: brooding, but they were both heartthrobs. And when those series came out, you know, you could head down to the record shop and actually buy albums with both of them singing romantic ballads to you. So they were certainly knew how they wanted to market those shows.
1: Yeah, we've got a little bit of that, because when Richard Chamberlain rocketed to fame as Dr. Kildare, he also did release a music album, as you say. Let's have a listen.
2: And

0: love it. That's Richard Chamberlain as Dr. Kildare. I just love that. I think they're missing the opportunity here with the modern medical dramas. They should be branching out into music. There's a new one called The Pit that my kids are watching at the moment. They could surely, you know, get the singers in the mix and do something with it.
1: Absolutely, absolutely. I loved hearing that.
0: That's great.
1: And you know, Richard Chamberlain, of course, was you know, I've got a TV Times here from 1964 discussing how every time he gets a promotion, he gets a new hairstyle. So they knew what people wanted, but they were also serious attempts at drama as well. Always, like most of his shows, balancing something engaging, but also trying to touch on serious issues and social issues and developments in society as well.
0: We're talking about this because Marcus Welby wrapped up the ABC medical drama this week back in 76. And Debbie in Marrickville says, Marcus Welby, I loved it. His sidekick was James Brolin, who's married to Barbara Streisand. That's from Debbie in Marrickville. Thanks for that, Debbie. I didn't know about that. And also in the 60s came Ben Casey. Let's have a little listen to that.
2: Man, woman, birth, death, infinity.

0: They do not make television like they used to, do they, Dr. Kit McFarlane?
1: They do not, and they do not make television themes like that anymore either. They are absolutely wonderful. And speaking of heartthrobs, I guess I've got to give a mention to over in the UK, Emergency Ward 10, which was a very early British soap opera, and it starred Australian Charles Budd Tingwell, who was also considered a bit of a heartthrob in that day.
0: Wow, yeah, I love it. Look, so then, that Ben Casey, is that pretty well known? Do you think that people are listening now will be remembering Ben Casey?
1: Yeah, Ben Casey was not quite as popular as Dr. Kildare, but it was up there. Yeah. Unfortunately, it's been much harder to get. You can get Dr. Kildare like on DVD, but Ben Casey is very difficult to track down now, which is a shame.
0: Yeah, I'm seeing an opportunity here. I reckon someone would, if you got all the medical dramas together in some sort of a, box set situation or on their own streaming channel, imagine that if the whole thing was just medical dramas on a streamer. That'd be all right, wouldn't it? People would tune into that.
1: I'm in.
0: Yeah, I'd be in too.
1: I'm in, built-in audience.
0: I love those. So we get to the 1970s and I was there for this one. I was watching this a lot with my parents.

0: It's MASH, the American War comedy drama TV series. CBS from 1972 to right through to 1983. And there were a few heartthrobs in this one too, weren't there?
1: Oh, absolutely, absolutely. And also, you know, more kindly doctors. Alan Alda starts off a little bit, bit of a rat bag, but by the end he's sort of this, almost Christ-like figure. And I think that's something we see a lot through these dramas. The doctor is this, borderline godlike figure, at least up to a certain point, and that starts to decay a little bit as we get further into the 80s and 90s.
0: Yeah, a couple of votes for MASH on the text line, 0467 922 702. Alan says, this is going to hurt with Ben Whishaw. Was a recent British show depicting junior doctors. And he said, and yes, it hurt. He said, that's interesting.

0: Thanks for that, Alan. And yeah, a lot of people remembering Dr. Kildare as well. He was certainly a favourite. I've played Doogie a couple of times now, so I won't play it again, but this was in the 1980s, Doogie Howser, MD. The child genius who becomes a doctor. Tell us about Doogie.
1: Well, I mean, Doogie continues, again, that tradition of medical shows that are very much about the doctors themselves. You know, what are the trials and tribulations they're facing? And, of course, you know, who faces more trials and tribulations than a teenage genius, I suppose? I don't know. To be honest, I was the right age that when Doogie Howser came on, I was just a bit disgruntled. I'm like, I don't want to see a kid who's smarter than me. So I didn't watch a lot of it. But certainly very much, again, personal drama, personal interactions, relationships very much dominating these medical dramas.
0: Yeah, we're talking about the history of the TV medical drama. Which ones do you love? I mean, A Country Practice, that was just gorgeous and set in the little, you know, in Wandon Valley and the little country establishment there and all the drama there. And, you know, the death of Molly in A Country Practice, one of the most, you know, traumatic moments on Australian TV.
1: Oh, absolutely. You know, I wish I knew more about it, but it's, to be honest, most of it passed me by. Yeah. I was at the age where A Country Practice my parents were watching, and of course now I deeply regret not being able to watch it.
0: You know, Melanie Tate has made a whole podcast about A Country Practice called A Country Podcast, and you can go and she interviews all the former characters and everything. So if people are hankering for a bit of Country Practice nostalgia, you can go and find that. Speaking about MASH, someone said Hot Lip is my favourite. Hot Lips Houlihan, that's right. She was in MASH. It's so funny the stuff that you got away with that you probably can't quite get away with anymore. And then this one is from Maureen. She says, I have Richard Chamberlain's 12-inch record. Very special memories from Maureen. We were playing that a little bit before. So I watched Ben Casey. I love their dramatic music from Philippa. And Chad Everett in Medical Centre. I'm not so sure of that one. Have you heard of Medical Centre?
1: Oh, Medical Centre, I think, is that the 1970s US series? I think that ran alongside Marcus Welby, but don't quote me.
0: Yeah. How about you, 1300 222 702? Yeah, we talked about Doogie. Now we've got to get to ER, because ER, you know, it's iconic, I've got to say. Let's play a little bit.

0: From 1994 until 2009 and a total of 331 episodes over 15 seasons. That's pretty incredible, isn't it?
1: Oh, it's an epic run. I mean, I remember that time of the 90s and early 2000s, ER was everywhere. A huge hit in America, I believe, in Australia as well. And weirdly had a resurgence a little while ago, I think, because it ended up on some streaming services and everyone rediscovered it.
0: Yeah, and what was so special about ER? For me, that one, I think I was busy with, I didn't really watch much of ER. So that's one that's kind of passed me by, which is amazing since it went for so many years. Everyone sort of loved, it's McDreamy in ER, isn't it? The real heartthrob.
1: Is that Grey's Anatomy?
0: Yeah.
1: But ER, I mean, ER was definitely heartthrob territory as well. George Clooney was ER.
0: Clooney, that's who I meant. Yes, of course.
1: Absolutely. A huge launching pad for him. And I think Noah Wiley, I'm told, although, I'm not too up on Noah Wiley, unfortunately. But, big heartthrob territory. But also, I think, recapturing some of that intensity and, very, very strong focus on sort of the extreme moments and incidents in the operating room, in the emergency room, which sort of is a bit of a move away from the kindly doctors, the wise doctors sort of guiding people through life problems. In fact, this is now more just about getting to those core issues while at the same time having a mix of interpersonal relationships and romance because we can't seem to do without them.
0: Yeah, that's right. I mean, the other thing that's so interesting is in these hospital dramas is, I guess House is another one, isn't it? House MD, where it's all about solving these difficult, complex medical issues. And the thing about the research that would have to go on for the writers to come up with a new condition for each episode where, the doctors are baffling it. Like it's quite, incredible amount of work that would have gone into figuring all of that stuff out. And also the surgery scenes and how they shot those. I mean, it's sort of before AI. It would have been so much in the props department there. I don't know how they did all the guts and everything.
1: Yeah, it's funny, it's going all the way back to that 50 show Medic, where it was very much about like getting those cameras into the operating rooms and seeing some stuff that was going to make people want to turn their TVs off. So that's almost coming back. We're almost coming back around to that. And I think The Pit is similar in the sense that it's very much about sort of let's get a little gore on the screen, which, maybe is educational, maybe it isn't.
0: Yeah, but Mark says, don't forget Quincy MD. That's right. I remember that one, Mark. And mm-hmm. Bob's in the Blue Mountains. Hi there, Bob.
2: Oh, g'day. Two ABC ones, which were brilliant. GP with that legendary British actor Michael Craig.
0: Yes.
2: There was a nice episode where a young doctor prescribed the wrong thing to a fellow and he dropped dead. So I dealt with that one. MDA, I think it was called, Medical Defence Attorneys. It had Jason Donovan and that other Australian actor, Shane or whatever his name is, again, dealing with cases of negligence, dealing with cases of malicious clients. It was just a great series.
0: Yeah.
2: Back to you guys.
0: Yeah, no, thanks. That's great, Bob. Thanks so much. And Andy has another one that I loved, Andy. I can't believe I forgot this one. Tell us which one you're remembering tonight, Andy.
3: I'm also laughing because I just locked my dog out. So I didn't even realise. All Saints.
0: All Saints, brilliant, wasn't it? With Georgie Parker. Thanks. And
3: Georgie Parker, yeah, John Waters. Yeah. I think it was John Waters in it.
0: Yeah,
3: Nurse Vonnie. Which is why I wanted to go into nursing, but I was too afraid of blood. So.
0: Yes. Yeah. Yeah, it was brilliant, wasn't it? All Saints was fantastic.
3: And I'm just hearing because I thought, hold on, what about All Saints? No one's mentioned that.
0: Yeah,
3: and you're talking about all these American shows that.
0: Yeah.
3: George Parker in Gold Loki multiple times.
0: Yeah. Absolutely. I'm glad we got you in,
3: Andy. In a real hospital. I'm at Concord.
0: Yeah, thanks so much. Yeah, that was a brilliant one. I remember watching that as well with the family. Dr. Kit McFarlane, lecturer, creative writing and literature at Adelaide Uni, and he's looking at TV history. We started talking about Grey's Anatomy. I'll play a little bit from the intern speech from Grey's Anatomy.
4: Each of you comes here today hopeful, wanting in on the game. A month ago, you were in med school being taught by doctors. Today, you are the doctors. The 7 years you spend here as a surgical resident will be the best and worst of your life. You will be pushed to the breaking point. Look around you. Say hello to your competition. 8 of you will switch to an easier specialty. 5 of you will crack under the pressure. 2 of you will be asked to leave. This is your starting line. This is your arena. How well you play, that's up to you.
0: It's great. The brilliant speeches, fantastic. And another one here, Stuart and Greenpoint. I love St Elsewhere. Can't remember much about it, but it was quality. Yeah, that's brilliant. And House. Oh, yeah, so funny. Someone said 50% of House diagnosis was sarcoidosis. So they always had to keep coming up with the unusual diagnoses in House. And yeah, sarcoidosis was always the diagnosis according to this person on the text.
1: And, you know, if you're after more musical tie-ins, I think Hugh Laurie from House actually has a pretty strong musical career going.
0: Oh, yeah, that's right. He does too. It's been really great to talk to you about some. I mean, it's just so many. Oh, here's another one, Doc Martin. You know? Yeah, that's right. I mean, the more we talk about it, the more emerge. But, yeah, thanks so much. It's been really interesting having a chat with you about the history of medical dramas tonight.
1: No props. Thanks for having me.
0: Thank you. That's Dr. Kit McFarlane, TV historian at Adelaide University. In a moment, we'll find out what Philip Clark has ahead for you on Nightlife.
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0: greatest of all time. Yeah.
1: Phil Clark is here. How are you going, Phil?
2: I'm going all right, I think.
1: That's good. That's
2: anything
1: good.
2: Could go wrong.
1: Anything could go wrong.
2: I've got both hands on the wheel at the moment.
1: Good. What have you got brewing for us for nightlife tonight?
2: We're going to get into all this capital gains tax brouhaha tonight with Stephen Koukoulis, who's the Managing Director of Market Economics. He'll give us the lowdown on where the economy's going, and you can ask him any questions you like about the budget and economics and so on. He's always a mine of information, but we'll try and sort out what the truth from the rumour about the capital gains tax changes. So all of that in our first hour. We've got plenty of other things to go on with, though. Michael Adams is going to join us with his marvellous look at history, and we're going to delve into the origins of the word, the great Australian word bullfed, which Mr Albanese, the Prime Minister, is quite fond of too, as am I. It's a terrific word.
1: It is a great one.
2: It describes a person to a T who's a bullfed.
1: Yeah.
2: And if a person is a bullfed. But where did it come from? Well, there's a really interesting story about it, actually. So we'll talk some more about that. Peter Marks is going to join us from Tech Talk and look at the AI changes to Google and where all that might lead us, and also the Chrome web browser. It's the world's most used browser. But is search gone anyway with AI? Is it all over?
1: Yeah. That's what's been happening. Yeah, I've been finding that. You go and look something up and then suddenly you're in AI mode. You haven't asked to be there and suddenly you're there. I'm like, I know.
2: But usually it's better. Usually it's better. I mean, so I think myself that search is dead. I can't see why it's going to. And also with voice recognition as good as it's getting, are we seeing basically the end of keyboards and all of that too? That's, I think, the next big leap too. So we'll talk some more about that. And they've got to do something about tobacco and illegal tobacco.
1: Yes.
2: I think the situation's ridiculous. So we'll chat about that in our issue of the day after someone has triumphed in the mighty challenge.
1: And someone always does, as we discussed, you know. The voice recognition thing, though, is so interesting because everyone has to be quiet around you. I have colleagues who try and do voice recognition and I find myself just having to be quiet while they send a text next to me. So it's tricky.
2: Oh,
1: it's tricky.
2: Yes,
1: anyway,
2: yes.
1: We'll be listening, Phil, as always. Thanks so much. We're looking forward to that.
2: Good on you, Em.
1: That is Philip Clark. He'll be with you on Nightlife straight after the news at 10 p.m. I'll be back tomorrow night. There'll be another chance to spot the siblings. I might explain it a little bit better tomorrow evening. I feel like some people were a bit stumped tonight. You're really just listening for a song by some siblings to win the prize. It's a great prize, Pinch Gut Opera in Sydney on Saturday night. So, yeah, be listening tomorrow. I'll explain it and we'll play again, as well as the quiz. I'll see you tomorrow night. Have a good night.
3: ABC News, good evening. I'm Noni Edwards. Ex-Governor-General and senior cleric Peter Hollingworth has died at the age of 91. He leaves a complex legacy, as Kira Jones reports.
4: Peter Hollingworth led the Anglican Brisbane Diocese from 1990 to 2001. He went on to become Governor General of Australia, the first and only cleric to serve in the role. But he stepped down less than 2 years later amid revelations he failed to remove alleged pedophile priests from the ranks in the 1990s when he was Archbishop of Brisbane. Dr. Hollingworth gave evidence to the Child Abuse Royal Commission in 2016, which included an apology to a survivor. Amid calls for his defrocking, he surrendered his official priestly duties in 2023, conceding his ongoing presence in the Anglican Church was a cause of pain to victims of abuse. He retained the title of retired bishop.
3: A man's been charged over child grooming and sexual touching offences in northern New South Wales. Police launched an investigation last month into allegations a 12-year-old boy was sent explicit material online and inappropriately touched in separate incidents between 2023 and 2024. Officers later searched a property near Coffs Harbour, seizing electronic devices including phones and computers. Regional Australians struggling with poor phone and internet coverage could lose access to an independent support service after it missed out on funding in the budget. The regional tech hub is facing closure after losing $2 million in government support. Run by the National Farmers Federation, the service helps people in rural areas troubleshoot connectivity problems and deal with telco providers. Hamish McIntyre from the Federation says communities still face major connectivity gaps.
5: 28,000 regional Australians use this.

0: service last year just to improve their connectivity. There's still a significant difference between connectivity in the cities and regional Australia and the bush. These sort of services do help improve that connectivity and allow farmers and people living in regional towns to work out where their problems are.
1: Young investors are concerned they'll be worse off under the federal government's new tax changes. The reforms will see the 50% capital gains tax discount be replaced by a tax of at least 30% on profits made above the rate of inflation. Labor says it'll allow more young people to buy their own home. Natasha Etchman is a registered personal finance educator who goes by Tash Invests on

0: line. She's told Triple J's Hack it's a lot easier to invest in property over shares.
1: I think it's a lot easier to borrow money for property than those other two things. So changing it across all of the assets doesn't really disincentivize investing in property over other things. It just keeps it on the level playing field, with property still being a more easier thing to invest in with lending.
0: Authorities in the Eastern Democratic Republic of Congo say that there have been 26 more suspected Ebola deaths there in the past 24 hours. The World Health Organization has been warning that renewed conflict in the DRC has heightened the risk of transmission as thousands become displaced. WHO Chief Tedros Adhanom Ghebreyesus confirmed there are now more than 130 suspected deaths and more than 500 cases.
2: This epidemic is caused by a species of Ebola virus for which there are no vaccines or therapeutics. In the absence of a vaccine, there are many other measures countries, of course, can take to stop the spread of this virus and save lives.
0: A nationwide transport strike in Kenya, which was called because of a steep rise in petrol and diesel prices, has just been suspended. The government says it was holding more talks with representatives of transport operators. Earlier, protesters set up burning barricades for a second day, with riot police deployed in some areas. Polls have opened in Kentucky in the United States for what's being described as the most expensive primary election in US history. Congressman Thomas Massie, who is one of Donald Trump's most high-profile Republican critics, is hoping to save his nomination from a contender backed by the president, Ed Galrine. Reports say ad sales have topped $30 million. To sport now in soccer, Sydney FC's confirmed the appointment of Patrick Kisnorbo as their A-League men's head coach on a three-season deal. Kisnorbo has been in the role on an interim basis since March and has had a significant impact in guiding the Sky Blues to the grand final against Auckland this Saturday night in an unbeaten run while conceding just four goals. The 45-year-old's previously managed Melbourne City, where he won a championship with the Melbourne Victory. ABC News.
3: Who will win the AI race? Has gambling become our national sport?
4: Questions. They've never been more important. So the one thing we'll never question is our duty to keep asking. ABC News, keep asking.
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2: Yes, well, hello and how are you? Philip Clark with you on ABC Radio. This is Nightlife and we're into the first hour of the program on this Tuesday, the 19th of May. Good to be with you. Thanks for joining me. 6 past 8 in Western Australia, South Australia and the Territory. It's 24 to 10. And courtesy of Radio Australia, of course, we are right across the Pacific as well. So hi to everyone in Port Moresby, 6 past 10 in Tonga and Samoa, it's 6 past 1 in Tuvalu, Fiji and Kiribati, it's 6 past midnight. And Honiara and Port Vila, 6 past 11. Wherever you are, you should be getting us loud and clear on broadcast on the ABC Listen app, on your TV, channel 25. 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

0: you are. If you're confused about all of this carry-on over capital gains tax, maybe you're worried about it too. Stephen Kukulis will join us. Stephen's the Managing Director of Market Economics. He's often on the program, and he'll answer questions about what it all means. So we'll try and sort some of the truth out from the fiction in this debate, which is hotted up today. So looking forward to that in our first hour. By the way, I mentioned the ABC Listen app, which is a great way to listen to all our podcasted interviews as well, including the Mighty Challenge, by the way. last night, we had the ABC's Dr. Norman Swan with us, usual doses of great advice, including about how to know if what you're witnessing in yourself and others is actually ADHD.
1: ADHD is not a simple diagnosis. No. You've got to take a long history. You've got to get verification about your childhood, because there's no such thing as ADHD that comes on in adulthood. It's a neurodevelopmental disorder that's been there since childhood, and you've got to have a history of that. And you've got a verification from other people. You've got to make sure that it's not other things. So in other words, there's no such thing as an ADHD assessment. It's actually an assessment of your mental health and well-being. One of the diagnoses could be ADHD, but only one. And what we found was that there are companies focused on ADHD who purport to give you an ADHD diagnosis. And if that's what you go in for, you're more likely to come out with it.
0: Anyway, there's more of it. Check it out on the ABC Listen app. There's heaps of other stuff on there as well, including the interview with AC Grayling and Tom Crowther on climate change and other great material too. So check that out on the ABC Listen app. What else? Well, Stephen can call us in the first hour. We'll get his take too on the trust changes and also negative gearing changes as well. There are, and also the economy, how we're travelling. There were a few hints today as to what the Reserve Bank thinks about where we're travelling. The RBA's got a lot to consider at the moment, particularly as the Middle East conflict continues. The Reserve Bank's Assistant Governor and Chief Economist Sarah Hunter was out and about. She addressed an investment gathering and also spoke to Bloomberg, where she had this to say about inflation concerns.
2: High inflation or higher inflation in and of itself is just not a good outcome for the economy. We know from empirically

0: fond as I am of the Australian term boffhead. I don't know. I think it's one of those Australian words which, a bit like bastard, can be used as an insult or as a note of affection. And it has a particular layer of meaning, I reckon, boffhead. You might remember when the opposition leader Anthony Albanese directed this to then Defence Minister Peter Dutton in Federal Parliament's question time back in 2021.
1: The Leader of the Opposition, on a point of order.
2: On relevance, Mr Speaker.
3: Well, hang on. Sit down.
2: Buffett. You sit down. I've got the call. Sit down.
0: Sit down, Buffhead. There you go. We're going to look at the origins of the term. It's quite historic. It derives from a wartime newspaper cartoon, which I don't know whether it's worth going back to because, I mean, anyway, is it funny? Michael Adams will be in our second hour to explain how Buffhead came about and what was he on about and who created him and how on earth he became an Australian icon and turn of phrase. Nightlife's tech master Peter Marks will be on. Google's annual developer I.O. event is on this week. It's huge for tech developments and what's coming and what's the very latest in AI and Android phones and new low-end laptops and all sorts of things. So Peter Marks will run us through all of that. We might have a chat about voice recognition and how good it's got. Is this actually the end of keyboards and mucking around with things on your phone? Will everybody just speak to them in the future? And should you update security updates immediately or wait? There's debate about it. We'll talk some more about that as well. Anyway, we'll play the Mighty Challenge, of course, and in the last hour of the program, it's open to you, whatever you'd like to talk about, but I'd love to know your thoughts on these growing calls for cuts to tobacco tax. As you know, we've talked about this a bit on the program. I mean, the current situation is absurd, isn't it?

0: take a step back and think about what the government was trying to do. They're confronting a couple of often conflicting challenges. They need to sort of ensure that the budget deficit doesn't get any bigger. If anything, it gets a little bit smaller. They need to make the tax system a little bit fairer and equitable. They needed to trim some of the clearly excessive and, dare I say, criminally related spending in the NDIS and other areas too. And they had to make room for areas where they wanted to boost spending. That's things like defence and the like. And so there were these myriad of often conflicting pushes and pulls on the budget. And at the end of the day, they achieved quite a few of them. We economists always would love them to do more, but, you know, given the political constraints and the constraints of us voters, they did a pretty reasonable job.
1: Yeah, all right. The changes to negative gearing and capital gains tax and the taxation of trusts were the three highlight items, which were, I suppose, you'd group broadly under tax reform. The negative gearing changes on residential housing don't appear to have gone down that badly, although there's quite a bit of negativity, it seems, in relation to the extension of capital gains tax, the extension of the reduction in the deduction for capital gains tax to things other than housing. So today we saw a big pushback from small business and others about the effects of capital gains tax of the capital gains tax. The reduction of the discount to small businesses and what that might mean. What do you make of it?
0: Yes, well, on the negative gearing first, I think that one has gone pretty well in terms of the public eye, because the changes really only relate to new negative geared properties. And so what the rules are really saying is that you cannot claim negative gearing tax deductions if you buy an established dwelling, but you still can access negative gearing if you buy a brand newly completed dwelling that's complying with the tax office laws for a new dwelling. So negative gearing really hasn't stopped. It's just that you can't buy that, you know, the old house or unit in the middle of the suburb. You've got to buy a brand new one. So that's why I think it's still a reasonably favourable idea.
1: And if you've already got one, if you've already got one that's negatively geared, you can keep it. Yeah.
0: You can keep it and you can have the same rules applying, correct. Capital gains tax, gosh, that's a bit more of a can of worms, dare I say it, because there is still they've gone back to what was there pre-1999, and that is the capital gain is indexed to the inflation rate. So if you buy something for 100 and in 10 years' time the inflation has cumulatively been 30% and the asset has doubled in price to be worth 200, you get the capital gains tax on 70, the 100 less 30. However, what they've also decided is that the minimum for the capital gains tax is 30%. So if the inflation rate is higher and the capital gain is lower relative to inflation, gosh, I'm sounding like an economist here, then, of course, you've got to pay a minimum of 30%. And that's what's got a lot of people upset, that they've put money into their businesses and their expansion, and part of that's going to be capital growth. And when they come to sell it, they'll be hit with a bigger tax bill than they were under the old arrangements.
1: Yeah, but there are carve-outs for small business as it is. Because I heard a lot of people on the radio today saying, oh, well, you know, this is no good. I've got a small business, you know, just the family members working in it. And if I want to sell it, I'll have to pay, you know, capital gains tax on this at a high rate. But there are carve-outs already for small businesses that are smaller than a certain figure anyway, aren't there?
0: There are. There's a couple of things that are still to be negotiated. And, of course, this requires legislation to get through the Senate. And, of course, the minor parties have got to agree to it. But I think there's a threshold of about $10 million on the value of the small business. So that probably envelops quite a large part of the small business sector. And, of course, there are deductions that go all along the way that are basically unchanged. There's an accelerated depreciation. So you can get an instant write-down on capital investments of up to $20,000 a year. That was sort of been hanging around for many, many years at $10,000, but now they've made it a permanent feature of the small business tax deductibility, if you like. So they're just, again, just trying to, as I mentioned at the outset, collect a little bit of revenue to fund all the things that they seem

0: to be important, but also without blowing the budget bottom line and having a bigger and bigger budget deficit. So, again, unfortunately, to get a lower deficit, I'm afraid to say the hard truth or the tough love is that they need to collect more revenue.
1: 1300 800 222 is the number. Derek from Riverston's wanting to ask questions about the CGT changes. G'day, Derek.
2: Yeah, g'day. I bought property before 1985, and what I'm worried about is when these new changes kick in, my property has a very low value at present, and it's in the northwest growth centre of Sydney, where they're going to rezone it, which would then massively increase the value of the property. So with the transition period between when they start it, should I get a real estate to do a valuation saying it's worth $1 million today, and then when they rezone it, it goes to $2 million, or do I just not do something like that so there's no baseline for the new...
1: Because you're saying the baseline value is pretty low, or was pretty low when you bought
2: it. Well, it's still very, very low. To the point it's worth anywhere between $1 and $11 million. $11 million if it's in what's called the Illara estate, where they've got footpaths, roads, NBM, the whole lot. Because the government wants to take my land back for E2 environmental conservation, to which I wouldn't get the full residential value of it.
1: Okay.
2: So Stephen? The transition, when the new tax kicks in, should I get a valuation?
0: There's an element of complexity there that I think you should see your accountant. There's particularly given the longevity, 41 years ago, and I dare say that the appreciation of the land has been pretty substantial since then. And that's a good thing for you. But again, it's this question about whether it's indexed to the CPI and over 40 years of the inflation rate. I'd imagine, I don't have it off the top of my head, unfortunately, but that's a very big number. But frankly, see your accountant, because there's a myriad of rules and regulations and changes there that will have, or could have, from what you're saying, a very significant impact on what your property or what your land is going to be worth in future.
2: Yeah, because in 1985, I could have bought a $56,000 three-bedroom house, and the capital gains tax was set at 100. And the last time I looked a few months ago, it's gone up to 250. So that property should be available in Sydney around Campbelltown Way or the northwest at $142,500, but I can't find one for that price.
0: I think they've gone up a lot more than that.
2: Yes, I know. It's $1 million plus.
1: Yeah, that's an interesting situation. I mean, yeah, what do you think, Stephen? I mean, like, you obviously need a tax accountant to have a look at this.
0: Yeah, and that's the issue for particularly some of the longer-held properties. It might even apply to shares. That's the other thing that's popped up on the capital gains tax issue. It's not just real estate and land and the like. It's actually shareholdings. And there are a number of people who were lucky, if you like, to be participants in the Commonwealth Bank float back in the early 90s, again, if I'm not mistaken. And I think they floated the first tranche of shares at about $5.80, and now they're $170-odd a share. So there are huge implications for when those shares are actually sold. So people who are really long-run holders of property, shares and similar sort of assets, they're the ones that I think, the only thing I can say is definitely see your accountant who knows the intricacies of these things. And as I said, they're still to be fully worked out and to get through the parliament. So there still might be a few little twists and turns in this whole debate.
1: Okay. All right, Derek, thank you. 1-300-800-222. There's been an organised lobby of representing startups who say, look, you know, the thing about startups, and these are typically people with a good idea, often in the tech field and so on, when they start the company, it doesn't have any value.
0: And it
1: may never have any value until someone buys it, and then it may have a massive value. And they're saying, well, look, hang on, why is this fair? Because the CGT will be based on, the increase from the base, but the base would have been zero.
0: The base is zero.
1: So do they have a point?

0: They do have a point. And I think there's a high degree of sympathy for those sort of people who, if they get the right idea, are going to be really transformative for themselves, obviously, but for the whole economy. That the little old business that's set up in the garage downstairs or something, that with a few wires and a few computer chips or whatever, that turns into some incredible business, then of course there are huge implications for the value of that business if it succeeds. So the Treasurer did note that in the budget papers that they are still having consultation with the tech sector and the startup sector, because again, particularly the startups, it doesn't have to be a high tech business. It could be a financial planner or an advisor who comes up with a new method of managing money, or it could be anything that we haven't even thought of yet. So I think it's important that those entrepreneurial spirits are still nurtured and not discouraged by the tax system. So that's one area, unlike the previous caller who were talking about sort of well-established property or shares, but it's these new businesses that I think has still got to have a lot more work done, and that's one area where I think there will probably be some modifications to the overarching capital gains tax law.
1: Yeah, well, this is the point, really, I suppose, because there are changes to taxation, so they're going to require legislation through the Parliament, and we haven't seen the legislation. And it's only when you see the legislation that you probably know exactly what the effects of these things are going to be. Anyway, so, I mean, we could make that point, couldn't we, Stephen, that there's, many a slip betwixt cup and lip, but there are, there's quite a distance to go from the government saying they'll do something in the

0: budget and then what emerges in the legislation itself.
1: And the government doesn't have a majority in the Senate, so they will have to negotiate with either the opposition or the Greens, who rely on to get legislation through. And if they're able to sort of lean on the government to give a few changes and a few exemptions, a few modifications to the laws, then that happens. And that happens virtually on every piece of legislation that we talk about. But these are such high profile, such big changes to the way capital gains are taxed that it's going to be very, very important to get them right, if you like. And I think the government wouldn't necessarily die in a ditch over a few small changes, particularly as it relates to startups and those sorts of things.
0: Is it going to have any effect on the stock market, this capital gains tax thing?
1: Yeah.
0: I mean, some people say, look, yeah, hang on, all super funds, for example, are invested in the stock market. They attract CGT. And so this does this affect super fund balances? I mean, or what effect might it have on the equity market anyway?
1: I don't think it's going to have a huge effect because there's still the way that the capital gains are modified. The Australian company system, if you like, has a very high skewing to dividends rather than reinvesting, unlike the US, which is sort of got pushing up the share price as much as possible. So in a sense, there's going to be a continuation or even a further skewing to pay higher dividends rather than share buybacks and things like that, which companies sometimes use to push up the value of their stock. So I think when capital gains are considered, there's a bias, I think, from the company sector, the listed stocks on the ASX, to look at higher dividends, perhaps, rather than capital gains. So, look, the rules have been out in the open for about a week now. The stock market's gone up and down, but as I note, every morning and every afternoon, it's gone up and down in line with what's happened in the US. There hasn't been a particular different performance from the ASX over the last week since the budget was announced versus international stocks. So if investors were saying something completely different, they would be reacting to it in the stock market already.
0: Yeah, okay. Julie in Maroubra. Hi, Julie.
2: Oh, hello. How are you?
0: Not bad, I think.
2: When you work it out, let us all know.
0: Yeah,
2: you?
0: I know. Don't worry. I'll report back.
2: Look, I've got a question on capital gains tax changes for property. I have read basically the budget review and looked at it, and there was a part where I was a bit confused. And that is, taking a practical example, let's say I own a, you know, two-bedroom apartment and I've held on to it for, say, 5 years. The new dates in which you calculate the changes, it seems like there's two dates. There's the date in which it was announced in the budget night, and then there's a date from July next year. So if you're trying to calculate how much capital gains tax, in a practical sense, how do you do it? Do you have, you'd need to get a valuation now to know what the price would be for the date the budget was announced. And then in the future, you'd need to have another valuation to know what the changes are from July next year. So no one's going to go out and get a valuation now, but you would need to have a valuation now. Is that correct?
1: No, I think the way that it's functioning is that you might need a valuation from July next year, because if you've owned the property, say, for 5 years already and you paid, I don't know, $500,000 for it or something like that, it's really only from the valuation on July next year that is going to be important for assessing the change in the capital gains tax. So whatever it was worth at 7:30 p.m. on budget night, that's not part of the mechanism, even though the new rules applied to investment properties are negatively geared properties from that time.
2: But doesn't that theoretically mean at that date, if it was worth $550 at that date, then the calculation for that date is 50% of capital gains tax, but the calculation 12 months later in July 2027 is different. So therefore you would need a baseline, right?
1: I think the new rate applies from July next year. So it's just that period from the 12th of May, budget night, to the 1st of July next year, that anyone who buys an established dwelling cannot negatively gear it. But if you had your property prior to then, it's business as usual, but the new capital gains tax increment applies from July next year. So there is an element of complexity in that. And again, we've just got to see the nuts and bolts of the legislation. And that is when inevitably we'll all be getting lots of emails from our accountants telling us, you know, what the rules mean and what you need to do, whether you do need a valuation for July 2027.

0: Thank you. Is there time for one other quick question?
1: Yeah, of course, Julie. Well, I've got time for you all night, Julie.
0: If you have a property that you purchased and you were negatively gearing it and the negatively gearing component has run out, so the loan no longer exists, are you allowed to take out a new loan against a property that you already own that previously you negatively geared?
2: I think the tax office shies away from those sorts of things. I think you've got to refinancing a property that you already own to negative gear it has some complexity to it. Again, it depends partly on the bank, but also on the tax office ruling. So, again, dare I say it, see your accountant about whether there's any way that you can do that in a way that is compliant with the tax laws.
0: Not referring to the bank, what you just said, I'm referring to changes on the budget night. So let's say I get it all from the, you know what I'm saying? Are you allowed to do it from the changes from what was announced in the budget?
2: On that, I'm not sure. I'm sorry.
0: Yeah, no worries. Thank you for attempting to answer it, and I'll find out if I can find out.
1: Thanks, Julie. Thank you. Bye-bye. 1-300-800-222 is the number. One of my texters says the only people who make any money out of any of all of this will be lawyers and tax accountants trying to work it all out. Well, they will anyway. You know, there's an eternal verity about that. They will anyway. Is the change to negative gearing going to have any effect on house prices? Stephen, what do you think?
2: Yeah, not much. I think there's been a myriad of research over the years about the effect of negative gearing on house prices, and it ranges from the Grattan Institute to the Productivity Commission, and we saw on budget night the Treasury put its own numbers on that, and they're all very similar, which is sort of encouraging to see the effect. And it means that house prices will be rising by 2% less than they otherwise would. So if over the course of a 5-year period, let's say, house prices would go

0: and probably we won't even notice the effect.
1: Mm. Dave's texting me, the world's a complex place, I know. The negative gearing on new homes, says Dave, isn't going to provide the number of genuine new homes the government's hoping for. A builder mate's told me that the popular knockdown rebuilds, which add nothing to housing stock, oh, that's not necessarily true because they're often, there's a big thing for building duplexes on blocks, aren't they? Making two houses out of one. But still, putting that aside, Dave's text continues, will continue, but in two stages going forward so that they qualify for negative gearing. Stage one, buy an existing home, demolish it, clear the block. Stage two, sell the cleared block to a related entity as a vacant block, related entity builds home, which would qualify as a new home. Well, that's probably right, Dave. That's probably right.
0: It is probably right. And the thing about new dwellings too, which is the current law, is that you get very rapid depreciation if you buy a brand new dwelling because not quite like a car, but as soon as you sort of move into it, the carpets start wearing out. There's a chip on the kitchen bench top and, the paint starts to sort of get discoloured over the course of a few years even. So the tax benefits from buying a brand new dwelling are also favourable because of the depreciation in those first couple of years. So I can see now, and in fact, just by the way, incidentally, I was actually chatting to a few friends of mine in the building sector, and they're already getting together the draft of an advertising campaign saying that when we build these townhouses or apartments, they're going to be negative gearing compliant. We've got the tax office ruling that this block of apartments or this block of townhouses do qualify for negative gearing. And I think that will entice people who may be sort of put off a little bit in the sort of knee-jerk reaction to these changes to say, oh, look, I will buy a brand new townhouse that's been built on an old block of land that's had an old, bomby old house knocked over and rebuilt.
1: Mm. Yeah, well, that's right. I mean, negative gearing, as we know, doesn't last for that long anyway, because if you hold the property for any length of time, it'll be positively geared.
0: Correct.
1: I'm presuming. Does your guest know why negative gearing and capital gains tax were brought in? Many seems to have no clue, says John.
0: Right. The capital gains tax was seen to be a very unfair way of people deliberately administering their affairs so that they got, say, for example, shares that went up in value rather than earning income, so they paid no taxes pre-capital gains tax days.
1: Mm.
0: So, and even the discussion that I've been hearing in recent days is that if you earn $100,000 from your hard work, you pay a certain amount of tax. Without capital gains tax, if you just buy a house and it goes up by $100,000 in the year, you get a very generous, well, you used to get a very generous tax treatment on that, and that's still $100,000 that you're earning from either hard work or from capital appreciation of putting your money at risk, admittedly. But so they're just trying to balance that out. On negative gearing, I don't know the history of that, but I think it goes back many, many, many decades. It was seen as being a cost of running a business was normally the beginning of it. But then people thought, well, if I do buy an investment property, that's akin to a business and I can have all the costs offsetting against my taxable income.
1: Yeah, that's right. It's what supercharged it was the discount on the capital gains tax in conjunction, which really revved the whole thing up.
0: Oh, the combo was, yes, a powerful combination,
1: yeah.
0: Yes.
1: It just occurs to me, Stephen, I was thinking this today, everyone's scratching their heads about, what do we do about capital gains tax and valuations and all of that. Well, look, it wasn't that long ago when there was no capital gains tax. So presumably, what the startups and everybody else, their complaints about things, their concerns about things, they might have a genuine complaint. There must have been some argument about this before the tax discount was applied. So, there must be some history to this that we would simply go back to, couldn't we?
0: I think that's the case, and I think that will be one of the things that the government will be saying, that it's still, and when we stop and think about it for a second, just completely take a break.
1: Mm.
0: You only pay capital gains tax if you make money.
1: Yeah.
0: It's just a little bit like the old saying that, there's nothing, the only thing worse than having a very small tax bill is having a very big tax bill is having a small tax bill, because you obviously, if you've got a big tax bill, you've made a lot of money that particular year. So, again, it's really focusing on the success and the income earning potential, whether that income is through labour, your hard work, or

0: your salary, or through capital investment by risking your money in investing in a company that might, you know, redevelop, you know, something quite dramatic and be worth a fortune in the years ahead. And that's the sort of balance that we're trying to, or the government's trying to bring to this the debate.
1: Glenn from Busselton in WA. G'day, Glenn.
2: G'day, Phil. How are you?
1: Oh, I'm all right.
2: Stephen, just a question. There's a lot going on, obviously.
1: Yeah.
2: If I zoom out, I'm looking at the forward estimates for the government. The total company tax, I assume it includes multinationals, is actually going to fall over the 4 years from $154 billion to $151 billion. But the total income tax for government, which I assume is off hardworking Australians, is actually going to climb from $382 billion to $450 billion.
1: Hmm.
2: I thought we just had three stages of tax cuts, well, tax reform. Can you comment on that? Have we given up on multinationals? Because when I look at my visa statement, I've got four kids. I love them all. But I look at some of these things on my visa statement, Microsoft, streaming services, Netflix, Optus. These companies don't pay tax here. Have we lost the plot? We're going after hardworking Australians. You know, like, we've tinkered with tax reform. Tax reform just means more taxes from where I sit. I'll leave it to you guys.
1: I don't know. Stephen, what do you... I mean...
0: Yeah, the falling company tax is a really curious thing, and it's linked to the fact that the Treasury, estimating company tax, of course, is assuming that the oil price goes back down and other commodity prices go down with it. So this is one of these hairy assumptions that they make when they're framing the budget, that they've got to sort of have an assessment. Well, what if the oil price goes back to, say, $70 a barrel, and the iron ore price goes from the current $100 a tonne down to, say, $60 a tonne? Then, of course, the big energy companies, because there's a very strong link between petrol prices and coal prices, for example, and the iron ore price might be starting to come down as the Chinese economy slows. They've got to put some assumptions in those forecasts, and as those prices come down, then the company tax paid by those big companies comes down. But that multinational tax issue, and Philip, you and I have had this conversation in the past, is a great big yawning hole in our tax system that seems to be very difficult to fix, that... the big multinationals that, yes, do sell a lot of their products here and make a lot of money from us, pay very, very little tax. But that is an international problem because they've got their headquarters set up in various tax havens, and they're selling their, in theory, their intellectual property when they're selling us a phone or a streaming service.
1: Mm. Yeah, I see, Glenn, just in support of what you're saying, Ken Henry, the, you know, voice of reason in tax reform, said... you know, that this is what the government's done so far is okay, but they should move on and get stuck into income tax reductions for ordinary people because he says they're paying too much. Yeah. Yep. Okay. All right, Glenn, thank you. 1300 800 222 is the number. Was there any other common sense in the budget week? Stephen, one idea that reared its head came from the opposition, which was

0: their commitment to tax indexation. Well, that's what they said anyway. Well, you know, they're a long way from having to implement it. Nothing wrong with tax indexation. It's a very good idea, isn't it? It keeps governments honest.
1: To a point, there's a couple of reasons not to like it. While it does impose some sort of, well, in theory, some discipline on governments, it is very, very expensive that if we index the tax scales to the inflation rate, then they collect a lot less tax and so a lot less revenue, and that goes to Glenn's point just a moment ago, those income tax numbers would be materially lower, and unless you have an offset to those, then the budget deficit's going to get bigger and bigger and bigger. So that's one part of it. The other part, which is a bit more esoteric, and bear with me with this, that at a time when we've got high inflation, like now, for example, this very period, then those income tax scales would be increased dramatically, giving very big income tax cuts to most wage and salary earners.
0: Yeah.
1: And that would go against the high inflation fighting of the Reserve Bank. So this is part of the debate that we've had in the last 6 months or so when the RBA's been hiking interest rates. The government's been pumping too much money into the economy.
0: Yeah, I know, but the absence of tax indexation means that governments are dishonest, aren't they? I mean, they just, they're saying, you know, like, because they're relying on bracket creep to collect dough. That's neither fair nor honest.
1: Well, if we had the indexation going right now, if that policy proposal was in place now, then most people would be getting an income tax cut of probably $50 to $60 a week, and we know that we Australians have a high propensity to spend that. So that would be fueling inflation. So it would be taken away with the Reserve Bank, who already have a bias to hike interest rates, to hike them even further. So it's one of those questions that it would make the interest rate cycle go higher in periods of high inflation. But on the downside, just when you want people to spend, so just say we had a very elongated period of weak economic growth and inflation was very, very low, then you'd want people to spend. But, of course, the indexation of income tax brackets would be very small because inflation's low. So there'd be very little stimulus to the economy from that. So it's, in fact, what we call pro-cyclical. It adds to the booms and exacerbates the downturns.
0: Okay. This is Stephen Koukoulis, Managing Director of Market Economics. We're talking about the aftermath of the budget. Chris, in Perth, you might have a question yourself or comment. Yeah, g'day, Chris.
2: Hi. I was just commenting on the capital gains for small business sales because they make a lot of their money, their gain, based on their employees. And their employees are paying 30 to 40% tax.
0: Mm.
2: When the business is sold, they're not going to get a cut of that profit. So I think it's only fair that the business owner pays 30% tax on any profit they make.
0: Mm.
2: Because without his employees, he would not have a business.
0: No. No. there's nothing wrong with that reasoning either, I think, is there, Stephen?
2: Yeah. And some businesses do give a share to their employees when they sell.
0: Mm.
1: That doesn't happen all that often, particularly in small business. But, there's a good element of common sense in that idea, yes. Mm.
0: 1-300-800-222. Thank you, Chris. 1-300-800-222 is the number. I played a bit from Sarah Hunter from the RBA earlier about inflation, and I mean, this is just on the general outlook for the economy, Stephen, which I know is your well-tilled field. The RBA sound as though they might use their one weapon, interest rate rises, to counter it again. One of the things that worries me a lot is the oil price issue, because we're sort of a bit complacent about fuel prices at the moment. We were really concerned about it a month ago, but then the government went out and begged around Asia and, you know, got tankers of fuel, and they knocked off lifted the excise on fuel. So prices came back, way back. But the problem hasn't been solved, has it? Not at all.
1: It's a long way from being solved. And I think that's what the Reserve Bank chief economist, Sarah Hunter, was actually talking about. But, we've had that, I think it was 32 cents a litre cut from the change in excise rules.
0: Yeah.
1: And, you know, when I'm filling up now, gosh, I'm pleasantly surprised. It's sort of back where it was pre-Iran war. But then I look at my screens at my desk and see that the world oil price is still $105, $110 a barrel.
0: Exactly, which is nearly double what it was.
1: Correct. So when that fuel excise

0: holiday, if we can call it that, comes to an end on 30 June, and assuming the government does extend it, then the pass-through will be back to the sort of $2.25 for regular unleaded, probably $2.50 plus for the fancy stuff, and diesel back to $3 or more. So in a sense, we've just got this sense of complacency because the oil price is still incredibly high and the supplies are still not flowing through the Straits of Hormuz like we'd want them to. So even though we've got the reserves sort of topped up at the moment, there's still concerns that any elongated period of disruption keeps prices high and risks the supply.
1: Yeah, well, I mean, the excise holiday ends at the end of June, but that's only 4 weeks away. So yes, the government is really going to have to bite the bullet here, aren't they, and keep it going, because that's 32 cents a litre back on petrol. That's going to be inflationary, because, you know, it is. if the government wants to avoid another rise in interest rates, and I'm sure they do, they're in a jam, aren't they?
0: They're in a jam. That's what Sarah Hunter was referring to. And, in fact, it was quite a good speech. It's on the RBA website for those who are super keen to have a look. But it was really outlining the RBA's current thinking and why they would more or less overlook a temporary one-off spike in petrol prices. That doesn't worry them terribly much because we know that one day or other the petrol price will presumably come back down.

0: But what they are worried about, what they call the second round effects, and that is the price of delivery and logistics and airfares and all of those things which high oil prices feed into, because if they get embedded into the price system and the cost of even the bus fares and things like that go up because the price of diesel's gone up, let alone the price of harvesting your crop and those sorts of things, then that adds to inflation, and that actually keeps interest rates higher for longer and adds to the risk that we're going to see more rate hikes. So reading between the lines, they are, I think, still hell-bent on putting rates up further in the months ahead, unless we get a very sudden drop in world oil prices.
1: Stephen Koukoulis is with us. What's happening to house prices? I mentioned whether negative gearing would have an effect on them. The answer seems to be not very much. But they appear to be falling anyway. In the big markets of Sydney and Melbourne in particular, but almost everywhere, even boom cities like Adelaide, Perth and Brisbane.
0: It's fascinating to see, Philip, that we've got this. Sydney and Melbourne are leading the way. Prices in those two cities have been falling, not by a huge amount. I don't think we need to be panicking. In fact, a long way from it. But they're down about 1.5 to 2% from where they were at the end of last year. So, again, starting to sort of lose that momentum. But, of course, there's no end in sight to that decline. So if we fast forward 6 or 12 months, we could be seeing price falls of 5, 7, maybe even 10% in some cities. And, of course, that's probably great for affordability. It's something that many people want to see because it improves the chances of our young folk tapping into the market. However, and this is always the two-handed economist here, that there is a wealth effect that people who may have borrowed just very recently at the top of the house price cycle have now got negative equity in their property, particularly if they took out a very high loan to valuation loan on their property. There's risk that the banks might have lent a bit too much in those circumstances. And that's when you get a nasty shock to the economy. Again, we're not there yet, but house prices are coming off because we've got a bit of an increase in supply, demand's coming down, and our good old friend interest rates is limiting the ability of people to borrow much money.
1: Well, as I think as Alan Kohler said, I mean, house prices have to drop for 15 years for us to get back anywhere to make them affordable. One of my texters says, I'm continually asking, why don't we follow Singapore and ban or limit Airbnb and therefore open up housing? No one ever answers me, so I guess I must be stupid. No, it's not a stupid question. Why don't we do it, Stephen?
0: It's not, but certainly free up housing, there's no doubt about that. The Airbnb properties now would be either available for a first-time buyer to buy or for the rental market to be satisfied, so people who are renters. However, where would those people stay? We've got a shortage of hotels in Australia, so this is something that gets very little attention, but in the main cities and even a lot of the regional cities, there's not enough hotels around. And if you've ever tried to go to a city where they happen to have a big event like a Taylor Swift concert or the grand final of the football or some other major event, the hotels are booked out and you've got to pay some incredible price. So until we build the hotels, we're going to have some Airbnbs, or if we got rid of Airbnbs, we'd have a bigger shortage, which would damage our tourist industry. And so, again, it's one of these ones where we just need to build, as they say.
1: One of my texters says property prices never go down. I don't think that's true, is it?
0: No, even in Australia they go down. Correct, they do go down. So they don't usually fall a huge amount, but there's been plenty of examples in the last 40-odd years where prices are down from peak to the trough around about 10%, I think, in Sydney from 2017 to 2019, if I'm not mistaken. Perth had a period where prices were exceedingly weak. Canberra had a big fall in prices of about 15% in the 1990s. So it does happen. Look, it's rare, and it usually doesn't last for more than a couple of years, but they can fall. And again, I'm drawn to some of the horrors of the global financial crisis. Was that almost 20 years ago now? That prices in Dublin and in London and the areas of Spain fell 50%. So that was a nasty shock. That if you bought a place for $1 million back then and it was only worth $500,000, not only you had the problem, but

0: banks did, and that's why we had the financial crisis. The banks were going bust.
1: Mm. What's happening on equity markets, Stephen? What's your assessment here? I mean, some people say the thing to look at is not equity markets, but look at the bond market, because that's where the gloom is about to occur. What do you think about this?
0: Been consolidating. It had a very nice run up late last year and even the early months of this year. And it's just sort of topped out a little bit on the back of interest rate rises. And as you touched on there, the bond market. We've got our 10-year government bond yield in Australia. So the so-called risk-free investment for 10 years at above 5%, about 5.1%. So if you're very risk-averse and you want to just sort of get that 5% yield come hell or high water, buy a government bond, because those yields are stunning. And the big investors, the big superannuation funds, are increasingly allocating money to bonds, taking it out of the stock market. And that's why you've seen the stock market just come off a bit. We've had a couple of super big companies have some really bad results. So Cochlear and CSL have fallen, you know, massively in recent weeks because they've sent some profit warnings, and they were the sort of darlings of the stock market that were in the top 10 in terms of valuation, and now they're well and truly out of the top 30, I think it is, on last check.
1: 1-300-800-222. Oh, dear, we're running out of time. Probably got time for one last question if you want. 1-300-800-222 is the number. The lady who said the businesses wouldn't make money without the workers goes both ways, says my text. The worker wouldn't have a job without someone risking everything and often working or being available 24/7, makes most of his wage in the sale of the business. This has been the song that small business owners and their lobbyists have been singing today, isn't it? That most people, they say, with small businesses, if you own one, the money's made on the sale of the business, not from the business. Is that right?
0: Yeah. That's often true, that you draw a pretty basic salary and hopefully you can sort of monetize that when you sell the going concern to somebody else. But look, it's one of those ones where the economy, and this is where I think, gosh, it sounded like a very grandiose statement here, but where how the economy should function and function smoothly and efficiently. You know, it's not worker versus the company and these sorts of things, that they complement each other, always have and always will, and the government's always bad and the private sector's always good. No, that's not the case always. But you need the interplay of these forces to get a good, efficient economy. Yeah, sometimes there's excesses from the private sector and sometimes from the government sector. So that's why we have these checks and balances, to make sure that neither side of the economic fence, anyway, jump too far away from where they should be.
1: Murray on the Mornington Peninsula. Hi, Murray.
2: Hey guys, look, I've been a manufacturer for 30 years. I'm an Australian manufacturer.
1: Yep.
2: Why are we so bent up about paying tax? Like, I love paying tax, happy to pay tax. One of my young family members had to have brain surgery a few years ago, went to the Children's Hospital. Unbelievable. Other countries like Sweden, Norway, they love people. The people that pay the most tax are lauded as Moomba kings. We've just got to get our headspace right and go, look, it's okay to pay tax. As long as it's spent properly, I think that's what we're all worried about.
1: Mm.
2: But no way are we going to get our hospitals, our schools, our roads done, just reducing it. I mean, I should be a liberal, man. I can't go near the guys.
1: Mm. Yep. Thank you, Murray. Well, that's certainly a view held by, well, it's a statement of fact, I suppose, isn't it, Stephen? We don't have hospitals, schools, roads or anything else without taxes.
0: Yeah. Air traffic controllers, and at a local government level, they collect our garbage and, you know, put out fires, the fire brigade and the like. So that's the role of the government sector, and it's a very important one too. So, yeah, 2.5 cheers for tax, I think it's fair to say. And, look, I think we all don't mind paying our fair share of tax. The question that often gets raised, as long as everybody else does, if I'm paying my tax and I can see these big multinationals not paying tax, I get annoyed.
1: Yeah, it's about balance and fairness, you know, and people think
0: it is.
1: Well, the gas export industry should be paying more tax too, and strangely the government doesn't seem to want to go there, but that's about balance and fairness. I would have thought they're the great issues here. Yep, okay, all right, Stephen, good to talk, as always. I note that Jim Chalmers has released Treasury analysis saying the average tax rate on capital gains will only increase from 19.3% to 21.4% over the next decade and is unlikely to affect overall investment in the economy. So, you know, these

0: changes may over time produce money, but they're not going to be dramatic.
1: Yeah, the first few years, given they're phased in and the existing schemes are grandfathered, the first couple of years of the tax collections are very small. So it's not until we get well and truly into the 2030s they start giving a bit of extra oomph for the government.
0: Yes. All righty. Hear, hear to Murray, says my texter. Good on you, Richard. Stephen, hear, hear to you as well. Appreciate your time. Thank you.
1: Thank you, Philip.
0: Stephen Koukoulis, the Managing Director of Market Economics, joining us for a look at the budget. Thank you for the calls and texts as well. All right, we've got the nightlife news breakdown coming up. And also, where do we get the term buffhead from? It's an interesting tale. That's all coming up in the next hour. So don't go anywhere. In the meantime, here is the latest ABC News.
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7: ABC News with David Rollins. Frontline medical teams say containing the latest Ebola outbreak in Africa will be especially difficult because the virus strain has no approved vaccine or treatment. The World Health Organization has declared the outbreak in the Democratic Republic of Congo and Uganda a public health emergency of international concern. More than 130 people have died, with over 500 suspected cases recorded, which includes a medical doctor from the United States. Former Sierra Leone Response Director Al Martin says that looking after frontline workers is especially important.
8: The clinicians could only spend a maximum of 15 minutes in the infectious zone with treating patients. That's not a lot of time, and it makes it very challenging. So looking after the welfare, the training, the making sure that there is security for the workforce.
7: The Israeli military has warned people living in 12 towns and villages in southern Lebanon to leave their homes immediately. It says it intends to carry out attacks against the Iran-backed militant group Hezbollah. Lebanon's health ministry earlier said that Israeli attacks have now killed 400 people rather since a nominal ceasefire came into effect in April. The government is spending $11 billion to extend the life of Australia's ageing fleet of Collins-class submarines by a decade. The six diesel electric submarines will each be upgraded, pushing out their expected retirement date into the 2040s. However, the scope of the work has been scaled back from what was originally planned, with their engines and generators no longer being replaced. Defence Minister Richard Miles says the submarines can rely on existing technology for longer.
9: The program will reduce engineering risk by sustaining existing systems where appropriate, while continuing to upgrade critical capabilities, including weapons and combat systems. It has the transition to our future fleet of conventionally armed nuclear-powered submarines as a key consideration.
7: A witness at a hearing examining alleged corruption at Sydney's Parramatta Council says its former CEO demanded changes to a job description later filled by her ally. Nabil Al-Nashar has the story.
10: Brendan Clifton is the Chief People and Culture Officer at Parramatta Council. He told the Independent Commission Against Corruption that former CEO Gail Connolly asked for the law degree requirement for the role of Chief Legal Officer to be removed from the job description. The position title was changed to Chief Governance and Risk Officer. These eligibility changes allowed Roxanne Thornton, who previously worked with Ms. Connolly, to apply for and be successfully appointed to the role. Mr. Clifton also told the hearing he raised concerns to Ms. Connolly about the hiring of another alleged associate of hers, Marina Kavar, as Council Secretariat and Policy Officer. Mr. Clifton will resume giving evidence tomorrow.
7: Prosecutors say a man accused of stealthing two sex workers in Canberra knew they had not consented to unprotected sex. Sakasha Marlin has more.
4: Owen Chetty is facing trial in the ACT Supreme Court after pleading not guilty to two counts of sexual intercourse without consent over allegations he stealthed two women working in the sex industry in August 2023 and January 2024. Stealthing is the act of removing a condom during sexual intercourse without the consent of a partner. In her closing address, the prosecutor argued both women had refused natural services on multiple occasions and Mr. Chetty knew he did not have their consent to have sex without a condom. The jury will retire to consider a verdict tomorrow.
7: A now retired Brisbane GP has been charged with scores of sex-related offences against 15 women over 15 years. Eden Gillespie reports.
11: Queensland Police charged Stan Theodorus with 148 offences at Mount Gravatt Police Station this morning. Those charges include 94 counts of rape and 54 counts of sexual assault. Police alleged the women were in their late teens to 40s when they were sexually assaulted between the early 2000s and 2015. The family GP worked at Wellers Hill Medical Centre until his retirement in 2021 and was removed as a company director last year. A special police task force was established in August last year after women made complaints to police. Investigators are urging anyone who has further information to come forward.
7: And former Governor-General and retired Anglican Bishop Peter Hollingworth has died aged 91. In 2001, he was appointed Governor-General by the then Prime Minister John Howard, but resigned less than 2 years later amid widespread criticism over his handling of child sex abuse in the...
12: Who will win the AI race? Has gambling become our national sport?
13: Questions. They've never been more important. So the one thing we'll never question is our duty to keep asking. ABC News, keep asking.
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2: Yes, well, hello, and how are you? Philip Clark with you on ABC Radio. This is Nightlife. It's Tuesday night, May the 19th, second hour of the program, 6 past 9 in WA, 24 to 11 in South Australia and the Territory. Hi, everyone, and hi, everyone in the Pacific as well. Courtesy of Radio Australia, we're right through Port Moresby all the way to Samoa and Vila and Port Vila and Kiribati as well. Alrighty, well, you should be getting us loud and clear on broadcast. No problems. Might be some issues after 1 a.m. if you're in Victoria. I'll tell you about that later. But the rest of the country should be just fine. ABC Listen app, good way to listen. 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Grab us on your TV, channel 25, or stream us on the website, abc.net.au/nightlife. All right, coming up in this hour, Nightlife History with Michael Adams. What is the history of the word boarfed? Where did it come from and how did it enter the language anyway? Grand little story from Michael Adams in this hour as well, which I'm very much looking forward to. And always enjoy a talk with Peter Marks on tech. He's across everything, and with the Google Developer Conference about to open, he's super excited. He'll tell you all about that in this hour as well. So plenty on. We've got the Nightlife News Breakdown as well. So let's get into the hour.
0: Nightlife News Breakdown.
2: Well, the government, federal government, has spent the day defending its decision to increase the capital gains taxes that businesses pay. Business groups say the policy will kill off hard-earned profits when small businesses try and sell, and the capital gains tax changes should be quarantined just to the property market. The backlash to the tax changes has seen, as we discussed in the last hour, some frustrated business people taking their fight online with the use of amusing memes. Federal Treasurer Jim Chalmers, however, is countering by releasing Treasury analysis, which I read just before the news, showing that the average tax rate on capital gains will only increase from 19.3% to 21.4% over the next 10 years. He said it's unlikely to affect overall investment in the economy and that small businesses with revenue below $2 million, superannuation funds and foreign investors will remain eligible for significant discounts on capital gains. He also says the government is consulting with the startup sector, which wants to be carved out from the reforms. The Treasurer says some of the policy details for startups are still being finalised.
3: It's a very, very important part of our economy, a small part of our economy, and we want it to be bigger. That's where a lot of the dynamism and productivity will come from into the future, and that's why we flagged the ongoing consultation. Recognising that startups have a different cost-based calculation, we said that on budget night.
2: As I said in the last hour, there's a journey that has to be gone here between the government announcing things in the budget and seeing actual legislation in front of the parliament. The opposition, however, predictably perhaps, is honing in on the reaction to the budget changes to tax and trust arrangements from some small businesses. From July 2028, a 30% minimum tax will be applied to discretionary trusts, which are triggered when someone dies. There aren't many of these, but existing trusts will be exempt from the changes and there will be no tax on deceased estates. For Deputy Opposition Leader Jane Hume, it was a matter of how very dare he.
4: Small businesses that have already seen their demand reduced because of the cost of living crisis that's occurred under Labor. They've seen their rents increase. They've seen their energy bills increase. Now they're seeing their very structures under threat. So many small businesses are set up using a trust structure, a perfectly legitimate, perfectly legal structure to set up to protect assets and to assist small businesses. Well, Jim Chalmers has accused these people of avoiding their tax obligations. How dare he?
2: Well, following all the small business backlash today, in leading our Nightlife News Breakdown tonight is ABC political reporter Sarah Tomevska. Sarah, good evening to you. Welcome back to Nightlife.
5: Hi, Philip.
2: Well, you never get tax changes without pushback, and that's what we're getting, a lot of discontented voices from small business and so on. How are you seeing it?
5: I think it's difficult at this stage to ascertain if what we're seeing, particularly the sort of meme campaign sweeping social media, how much of that is a grassroots revolt from the small business community and how much of that is being spearheaded by a small group of powerful influencers and social media voices. For example, you know, the two so-called architects, men who credit themselves with starting this campaign, are the fintech founder Julian Bayard and also AI millionaire Frank Grief. We interviewed Frank Grief today. He acknowledged that this line about the changes to the CGT discount, meaning that the government now owns a 47% stake in your business, you know, because under the worst case scenario, businesses might be forced to pay 47% tax on capital gains above $195,000. You know, he acknowledged, yeah, the vast majority of businesses are not going to be put in that tax position. But he said the more information and nuance you put in a post, the quicker someone scrolls past it. And he wanted to create a viral moment essentially to start a conversation around these changes. He said it's about him protecting his personal wealth, but thinking about small businesses, tradies, cafe owners. I think what's interesting, though, is as the Treasurer said in that soundbite, the consultation around carve-outs, particularly for tech startups and the startup sector, was flagged in the federal budget, subheading called exemptions. And the existing small business CGT concessions, there's four categories of exemption that currently exist for small businesses, will remain intact. So, you know, any of the existing arrangements, particularly for small businesses and the flagged carve-outs for tech and the startup sector, are not changed. But I think these are very complicated and controversial tax changes, the biggest in decades. And, you know, the reality is, and it's perfectly understandable, people don't like the prospect of or the idea that they might have to pay more tax. That's pretty normal. So I think that countering the social media narrative with facts, information and justification for the changes is really the critical political challenge now for the federal government, because if it doesn't get on top of that narrative and explaining and justifying, then it really does risk perception becoming reality.
2: That's it. It's going to be a political debate now as to who, that's right, gets the ascendancy in selling the message, isn't it? Because there'll be plenty of people like David Ridden out there who runs a small craft distillery on the Gold Coast. He had this to say on The World Today.
6: We tend to just reinvest everything in our business, don't pay ourselves super, and get it to a point where it becomes sellable to a big

0: organisation. All of our wealth comes from selling the business at some point. If this continues, we will see, I believe, in the next 5 years, the end of small business in Australia. It will be gone. It's a real kick in the guts because now in my mid-50s, I'm thinking, well, you know, I've only got this small window now to get my business to a sellable point, because after that, where am I going to go? So all of my retirement's based on how well I can build my business and what I can sell it for. You know, if you want to bring it in on investment properties, or you could just do it that. You don't have to bring it on everything, on every capital gain.
1: Well, that's obviously an exaggeration, Sarah. But this is the sort of thing the government's going to have to counter and get on top of, aren't they?
2: Yes. And I think it was, you know, my esteemed colleague, Philip Khoury in the AFR, who wrote, if you're explaining, you're losing. Mm. And I think that's the challenge, but not just that this is complicated, but also because these changes represent a broken elite. So I think it's tough on two fronts. It's difficult on the trust front and, you know, taking a political hit because can promise, but it's also difficult because they are not simple changes to explain. For example, sole traders already are taxed at a 25% rate. Corporations pay 30% company tax. Now, if you're talking about profits in excess of $190,000, it will be the case for many of these businesses. So a concessional rate compared to 45% income tax rate someone would pay on wages, you know, the way wages are treated. There's really legitimate reasons that businesses are treated differently because you want to encourage investment and so forth. But there are all the exemptions and carve-outs. So I think a lot of this debate, particularly where it comes to family trusts and testament trusts and that sort of thing, we're talking about still concessional tax rates, but smaller concessions. Mm. The government's trying to make the case that this is about equity, about ensuring that assets are taxed in a way that is more neutral or similar to the way that wealth from income, from salaries and wages are taxed. I think the difficulty is you risk losing the argument when you have to over-explain something, when people don't just immediately get it. So it's a political challenge. Mm.
1: Yes, fighting scare campaigns with facts is not always a strategy that works. The small business minister, this is the federal small business minister, Anne Ali, says around 90% of small businesses won't be impacted.
3: What I would say to small businesses is do not rely on social media memes for your advice on how these changes impact you. For 90% of small businesses, there is absolutely no impact.
1: Yes, the Prime Minister was also defending his government's changes on the same score, particularly in relation to trusts. He says, look, this is only going to impact, he says, a very small number of people.
4: We've put in place a system where if you have a fixed trust, then you're not impacted by any of the changes. We put that out very clearly in our budget, as all of our arrangements are out there for all to see.
1: Yes, well, looking back to the days, I don't know, remember when the goods and services tax was first introduced and was first proposed, I think, by John Hughes and the opposition leader years ago, Sarah. This is back in the most dim, distant history of politics in Australia. But when he was asked what the difference, whether you could explain how much GST was payable on a birthday cake, you know, that was the end of the debate. And this is the thing, this is the thing about these kinds of changes. Unless it seems obvious and simple on the surface, people tend to, you know, get deflected, don't they?
2: But I think that kind of highlights the predicament we're in, particularly around some of the disparity in wealth between the generations. And I think that's as well where part of the potential political miscalculation of this debate comes in. This was pitched as a housing policy, you recall. It was about, you know, changes to negative gearing and CGT are expected to free up or allow 75,000 first home buyers to enter the market over a decade instead of investors. I think the challenge is in setting up a generational debate, there emerges some younger Australians, millennials, who are saying, you know, well, you're sort of pulling the ladder up, which the government strongly refutes, denies. But, you know, there are people who, for example, have invested in shares because they're barred from the property market, who now feel that their to wealth creation are being curbed, not completely hindered. Again, it's still a concessional tax rate, but nevertheless not as generous. But yeah, I think that it is, it's a difficult argument for the government. They have to be careful, because even though most young Australians are wealthy or have an accumulated wealth through the tax available to older generations, you know, they are the children of the baby boomers who are wealthy, and a tax on trusts, for example, as you mentioned, you know, could be seen as a tax on wealthier families' inheritances. So yeah, even if there's an argument about a more equitable tax system, you know, cracking down on tax avoidance and so forth through the use of trusts, I think there's also a legitimate policy debate to be had around, you know, people who are enterprising, who understand money, how to make their money work for them. And I think the risk the Prime Minister is running into is being excessively dismissive of criticism. You know, you need to engage with it, you need to acknowledge that it exists and try to address it rather than bat it away as not legitimate or, you know, scoff at it. I think that's something that the government needs to be really careful about as it sells this policy.
1: Yes, indeed. There might be an element of glass houses, might there, when it comes to the coalition's attacks from the changes to negative gearing and CGTs and trusts. So I noticed that, I don't know whether this is true or not, but Ed Husic says it is. He says that opposition leader Angus Taylor should fess up how many investment properties he owns. He told Sky News today, quote, their leader owns 9 investment properties, and if I'm wrong, I'll come back onto your show and I'll apologise to Angus Taylor. According to Taylor's Register of Interests, I think he and his partner own a farm in Goulburn and an investment property in Sydney. They also have interests in family trusts, which may hold property. Does he own 9 investment properties?
2: It's a good question. I don't know. It's certainly
1: not saying there's anything wrong with it, because, quite frankly, if we went through the parliament, you'd have MPs galore who own multiple investment properties, wouldn't they? Yeah,
2: and then there's the question of what's not declared, what sits in family trusts, and, of course, there's not a lot of transparency over that either. I think what was interesting during the last federal election campaign, you know, when the news came out that Anthony Albanese had purchased a $4 million beach house at Copacabana on the Central Coast, Peter Dutton, the then opposition leader, was careful not to buy into, you know, the political debate surrounding that, I think aware of his own property portfolio. And similarly, when stories came out about Peter Dutton, his property portfolio, his shares or ownership of childcare centres and so forth, the Prime Minister was also careful not to have a go at him. There are other attack dogs from both the Labor and Liberal side on this, because I think the reality is many of these politicians are older, they do have investments, they have taken advantage of the tax concessions that are there, and they don't want to be excessively critical because you watch the stories that come back to bite them.
1: Yep. Just back on the coalition and migrants, in his budget reply speech last week, Angus Taylor said, his words, mass migration was changing Australia for the worse. Again, his words. There might be some rifts in the coalition about this. Liberal Senator Andrew McLaughlin says he's got concerns about whether or not his party's migration policy will create a healthy society. He says it might create a whole lot of fear too.
5: I think our rhetoric alienates migrant communities. I don't think we should take a negative approach to migration. Certainly it should be controlled, and we don't want to invite people here without giving them a society that can accommodate them. But we cannot continue to blame migrants for the problems of our economy.
1: Well, there is a problem for the coalition in pursuing this argument in many parts of Australia, including outer suburban communities, isn't there, Sarah?
2: I think so. I mean, 32% of Australians were born overseas. 50% have at least one parent who was. Migrants live in metropolitan areas, in electorates the Liberals need to win to form government. One of the policies put forward in Angus Taylor's budget reply is this pledge to remove permanent residents who pay tax from access to government programs and welfare, unless they, you know, take up Australian citizenship, which in particular risks alienating the Indian and Chinese diaspora, who are the top two communities that don't take up citizenship because of dual citizenship rules back home. But also many people are simply waiting for citizenship. You know, you can be a permanent resident for many years while that process plays through. I think, picking up on Andrew McLaughlin's point, you know, Australia's history is one of migration. The opposition leader often talks about migration being a positive thing, but it has to be controlled. You know, he evoked, or he really used the exact same language as John Howard's 2001 Tampa crisis speech. He said, "We will determine who comes here and the circumstances under which they come," which I think is an interesting hark back to the kind of politics of immigration in the 90s, which coincidentally was the same period and was riding high. I think what's interesting is the differences in collective memory of particular periods in Australian history. You know, for example, Angus Taylor often speaks about his grandfather, Sir William Hudson, who was the pioneering commissioner of the Snowy Hydro Scheme from 1949 to 1967. So, you know, he speaks about this as a time when migrants built things and they bought into the Australian way of life. And, you know, undeniably, the Snowy Hydro is a feat of engineering, of hard labour, but it's also a time when the White Australia policy still existed, you know, and many migrants you speak to who grew up in Australia in the 60s, the 70s, the 80s, you know, they don't necessarily remember the multicultural experience being quite so rosy. People, you know, talk about difficult experiences from trying to fit in and learn English and finding feet all the way through to, you know, really horrible bare-throated racism, frankly, and particularly for non-European migrants. And I think fundamentally the country has changed, and I think the coalition's got to be careful in evoking nostalgia for an Australia that really just doesn't anymore.
1: No, no. All right, Sarah, interesting. Sarah Tomevska is the ABC political reporter leading the Nightlife News Breakdown tonight. Sarah, good evening to you. Appreciate it. Thanks very much for your time.
2: Thanks so much.
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1: Yes, there's a long way to go in all of these debates, is there not? Thank you for all the texts too, by the way. Please, Carmen in Canberra says, please address speakers who continue the myth that baby boomers are wealthy. Many of us baby boomers, particularly women, have struggled financially through life. No, that's true. That is true. That is true. How can a Labor government ever make a clear argument about what's actually happening when there are so many powerful vested interests with extensive media and other resources intentionally trying to increase confusion with endless misinformation, says Chris in the Southern Waters. Yes, welcome to the modern media world, Chris, which is crowded and busy and full of rubbish, and particularly on social media, of course, just absolutely toxic at all levels. That's the problem. That's the reality of modern political life. All righty, 1300 800 222 is the number. Let's talk history. We want to talk about the history of the word boffhead.
7: Nightlife history.
1: Back in 2021, the then opposition leader, Anthony Albanese, labelled the then Defence Minister, Peter Dutton, a boffhead in a heated exchange during question time. It went something like this.
8: Order. Members on my right, the Leader of the Opposition. My point of order.
9: On relevance, Mr. Speaker.
10: Well, hang on. Sit down.
8: I'm still hearing some boffhead.
9: You sit down. I've got the call. Sit down.
1: Well, the term buffet is still often used, although perhaps not quite as commonly as in the past. But this week marks the debut of the cartoon character Buffhead, who first appeared in mid-May 1941 when the then brand new paper The Daily Mirror first hit the streets. The cartoon became hugely popular and The Daily Mirror became the cornerstone of Rupert Murdoch's media empire. To tell us more, we're joined once again by Michael Adams, creator and host of the Forgotten Australia podcast. Michael, good evening to you. Welcome back to Nightlife.
10: Good evening, Phil. Well, please don't call me a buffhead.
1: amid all the grim war news of May 1941, it was very grim then, a new and strange Australian character was born. Who was Buffhead? What was he on about? Who created him? And how on earth did he become an icon?
10: Buffhead was this character who, once seen, can't be unseen. He's almost always seen in profile. He kind of has this bouffant of hair, cantilevered hair, this slouching kind of stance. He wears really drab clothes. He has virtually no expression whatsoever. There's barely any background. And the actual four strips of the four panels of the cartoon build up, the comics build up into kind of what's maybe a quarter of a joke, if that. It's really dumb, really droll. And people absolutely loved it. I mean, if you look up Buffhead, you'll see a picture of him. You'll probably recognize him because he kind of is iconic. I mean, maybe not so much these days, but his profile is really well known. So Buffhead was born on page 15 of that very first issue of the Daily Mirror on the 13th of May, 1941. He wasn't on the comics page. So even more surreally, here he is in this four-panel strip, sharing space with news articles about, you know, 8 million German women working in the factories of the Reich and how badly French civilians are being treated by the Nazis. So there's Buffhead. I'll just describe the first ever appearance. It's a comic called Looks Fishy. So in panel one, we see this basic drawing of a man with his back to the viewer, arms and head over the rails of a ship on a big ocean. The mounted life preserver identifies it as the SS Seasick. Panel two, same image, just bar the tiniest detail, just tilting the other way. So it's kind of sort of simulating the ocean, the motion of the ocean. Mm-hmm. Panel three is basically the first panel again. Panel four, we see Buffhead now standing side on. He's holding a fish dangling from a line attached to a deck cleat. So he's been not been seasick. He's been looking fishy because he's been fishing. But there is no indication of any sort of fishing line in any of the other panels. So like I say, it's just not really a joke. It's, I don't even know what it is.
1: I don't really get it.
10: I guess it's
1: really
10: kind of like Dada in a way.
1: I don't really get it. No.
10: Yeah, I know. And a lot of them are like this. You know, there's another one where you see him knocking on a door sort of absently in the first two panels. The third panel, the door's open. There's a guy looking at him and he's kind of clearly, Buffhead is, you know, has knocked on this guy's nose. In the fourth panel, he's been carted away on a stretcher. So it was sort of funny, weird, only in that it wasn't funny. And it was, the drawings are so basic, you know, it's not even mediocre art, it's bad. So amazingly, it became hugely popular and would run every single day in the Daily Mirror for nearly 30 years.
1: Really?
10: Yeah.
1: Okay.
10: So it was the creation of a guy called Robert Bruce Clark was his name. He signed his art, if you want to call it that, as R.B. Clark. So he'd been born in Sydney in 1910. His dad had been a cop. I looked into his ancestry at, you know, various electoral roles and things like that, because there's basically nothing out there about him. So it tells us that in 1929, he joined the militia and he was then a textile worker living in Marrickville. In 1940, he got married, still living in Marrickville, again, gave his occupation as textile worker. 6 months later, debuts Buffhead. Now, I looked through his electoral roles for the next 15 years, and every time he lists himself as textile worker, still living in Marrickville. So, and by now, like in the 40s and 50s, Buffhead was immensely popular, syndicated in newspapers all over Australia. There were annuals, there were specials, collectible books. It was extraordinary in terms of its success, and he was still calling himself a textile worker, living in the same house that he'd been in before. And he apparently was very well aware of how terrible the cartoon was in terms of its humour and its art. And he would go to successive editors and publishers and say, look, I'd like to sharpen it up. Can I get some drawing lessons and some assistance? And they just said, no, we don't know why, but people love it as it is. Don't mess with it.

0: Or
1: no,
0: it's just
1: it's like Egypt.
0: Yeah, exactly. Exactly.
1: But what I found was I went back through the historic newspapers at Trove, and I did find that it had been used. The first one I found was in September 1895. But over the next sort of 50 years, I could only find a dozen or so references. But the references did seem to indicate that it was in use at the time, and that's what it meant. You know, there's a couple of larrikins in Coburg who are two of the biggest buffheads in the area, so say all of us. A horse that didn't run well was, you know, known to be a buffhead. In Punch in 1915, a young dog was described as being a pup in that buff-headed stage of puppydom. So all of these taken together give you that kind of idea that it's someone who's not so bright but kind of endearingly dumb.
0: There you go.
1: And that was buff-head through and through to this day. So people who go to the Blue Mountains, the old toy museum there at Luralla that was owned by the barrister Clive Evatt. Clive was a big toy collector. That's where he had his toy collection museum. And he actually had a giant buff head made. And it's still in the amphitheater across the road overlooking the Blue Mountains, the Jamison Valley there. So it's just, you know, I don't think it's probably about four meters tall, this buff head, just standing there. I think it must really confuse a lot of tourists.
0: All right. The origins of buff head. Now, this time of year in 1984, there was a new coin entering the currency. The $1 coin. Hey.
1: Hey. Happy 42nd birthday. It's exactly half the age of Buffhead.
0: Mm.
1: And we haven't had Buffhead on a $1 coin yet, but I'm launching a petition. So I'm hoping people can enlist and give support to this idea because we have recently had another iconic Australian cartoon character on the $1 coin, but we'll get to that. So back in on Valentine's Day of 1984, the $1 note celebrated its 18th birthday. It had been, you know, introduced in 1966, but rather than get a party, get refreshed, it was consigned to the bottom drawer of history, and it was going to be replaced by the flashy newcomer, the $1 coin. So there were two kind of advantages to it. Being shiny was nice, obviously, but it was also a coin. It wasn't going to wear out. And more importantly, it worked in coin-operated machines. So your smokes were getting more expensive. You didn't want to have to, you know, shovel in 20 $2 coins, 20 cent coins, you could just pop in four $1 coins. So that was they were two of the main reasons. The ad tagline was kind of one of those confusing ones. Take note of the new $1 coin. I guess, okay. One of the big concerns was that it was another coin that was going to wear out the pocket linings of Australian garments. This was seriously raised as a big thing. There were also concerns about the political agenda of the $1 coin. So monarchists were saying that it slyly pushed republicanism because it was doing away with the Queen who'd been on the $1 note, which of course was a bit dumb because the Queen was going to be on the obverse side of the $1 coin. Feminists pushed a similar line saying that it was nixing Liz, and that meant the only woman on the paper currency would be Caroline Chisholm now.
0: Mm.
1: So there were, you know, all sorts of conspiracy theories, I guess you'd call it, as to what it meant. But somehow we survived all of those. Now, the $1 coin, of course, has the five kangaroo design and sculpture, which was by Stuart Devlin. And he was the guy who gave us the 1 cent, 2 cent, 5 cent, 10 cent, 20 cent, and 50 cent pieces. So now in 1984, he'd completed the set. That year, as an indication of how much we then depended on physical currency, 186 million $1 coins into circulation. So they were everywhere. And they, you know, they were very quickly accepted. There was, you know, concerns that people were going to mix them up with a 10-cent piece and that sort of thing. And in the 42 years since, and this is something obviously you can't do with digital crypto and all that sort of stuff, it's featured, you know, people like Sir Henry Parkes, Charles Kingsford Smith, celebrated the centenaries of Federation, women's suffrage, ANZAC, the 60th anniversary of the end of World War II, organisations like the Scouts, Girl Guides and Australian Volunteers. So they're little slices of history.
0: Yeah.
1: And the most recent update, major 23, five kangaroos, but of course the passing of the Queen meant that a new king's effigy had to go onto the obverse side. So this year, if you look at your $1 coin that's the shiny 2026 version, you might see something and think, oh, my God, is that AI? Because famously AI gives hands six fingers. All of a sudden, that mob of five kangaroos, there are now six. Why? To celebrate six decades of decimal currency.

0: currency. So that's the new design of the $1 coin.
1: How about that?
0: The other thing, if you do see a familiar cartoon dog staring up at you from your pocket of change, Bluey, it could be worth something. So the guy who did the King's Effigy, the designer, Daniel Thorne, in 2025 designed Bluey and Bingo Christmas $1 coins. So Bluey and Bingo on the front, and they're quite colourful. King Charles on the back. 125,000 were minted, and they were released on card. So they sold for $20 each. So that 125 grand worth of coins was actually worth $2.5 million straight out of the gate, almost like having a license to mint money, really.
1: Hey, speaking of celebrating Australians on our money, this week in 1861, a young, hard-working but amateur astronomer stared into the sky with his telescope out at Windsor in New South Wales, and he beheld the Great Comet. Tell us about John Tebbutt.
0: John Tebbutt was 26. He was an amateur, but a hard-working amateur. He'd spent the last 8 years out at Windsor. He taught himself mathematics, geometry, trigonometry, calculus. He had various books about astronomy. He had pretty rudimentary equipment, like a marine telescope, but he was systematically staring at the sky looking for comets. And on the 13th of May, he saw what he thought might be one. He called it a nebulous star of about the fifth magnitude in the constellation Eridanus. So fifth magnitude's pretty dim, but he looked at his catalogue of stars and saw that there was nothing there. He took measurements to plot it out and realised that he was seeing something that hadn't been, to at least as far as he could tell, recorded previously. He thought that it must be a comet, but he didn't see a tail. But anyway, he was a methodical chap, so he checked night after night. And then on the 22nd of May, he detected it had moved half a degree from where he'd first seen it. So he had ascertained it was a comet. And he reported his finding to the Reverend William Scott, who was the state astronomer at the Sydney Observatory. John then continued to set out observations over the next couple of nights. And on the 25th of May, which is 1861, his 27th birthday, he was absolutely sure that it was a comet, and he wrote to the Sydney Morning Herald to say so. And the astronomer confirmed it, credited it to John Tebbutt. And over the next 3 weeks, John Tebbutt, but also William Scott, observed this comet in the early morning, getting brighter and brighter and its tail getting more and more defined. So on the 15th of June, the tail's comet was 20 degrees. So, you know, it covered 1/9 of the sky. About a week later, it had gone to 42 degrees of the sky, so nearly a quarter of the sky. So John Tebbutt was doing all sorts of calculations, and what he discovered was that the comet would actually cross the Earth's path on the 29th of June in the Northern Hemisphere, and it would be, he believed it would be so bright there you'd be able to see it during the day. So he recorded all of this, but of course there was no way to tell the Northern Hemisphere about it because, you know, we were 10 years off from getting the telegraph linking Sydney to the rest of the world. So he had to, like, he could write it in a letter to the Sydney Morning Herald, get it into print, but there was no way that he could discover it before, in terms of the Northern Hemisphere, before they saw it for themselves. And exactly as he predicted, on the 29th, 30th of June in England, it appeared in the sky, and people wrote to the Times saying, it's, you know, 2:40 this morning, I detected a brilliant comet. The Royal Astronomer J.R. Hind, who was one of Tebbutt's heroes, wrote to the Times saying that it had created this peculiar phosphorescence and illumination of the sky. And just as John Tebbutt had predicted, on the 2nd of July, 1st to the 2nd of July, the Earth actually went through the tail of the comet. So there was this weird sort of glow in the sky during the day. And of a night, the tail of the comet covered 2/3 of the sky, so about 120 degrees. Wow. Absolutely astounding. And in the United States, the Civil War by then was only about 10 weeks old. So you've got these soldiers on both sides looking up at what they called the war comet, wondering whether it meant, you know, this was this was peace or war that was in their future. Mm. So
1: there we are.
0: Of course, you know, it would be quote unquote discovered by a lot of people in the Northern Hemisphere who'd claim credit for it, but John Tebbutt had his letters to the Sydney Morning Herald. He had his correspondence with the observatory, and he would

0: by the 1870s be widely acknowledged in the Northern Hemisphere among the astronomical crowd, that he had been the one to discover the Great Comet.
1: The Great Comet.
0: And he got credit for it and ended up on the $100 bill in 1984.
1: He did. He did. All right, Michael, terrific stories from our past. Michael Adams is the creator and host of the Forgotten Australia podcast. Thanks, Michael.
0: Thank you so much, Phil.
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1: Yes, Chris in the Southern Water says, where would you find Bullfed cartoons? There's plenty of it online, Chris. Just check it out online. Plenty of it there. There would be books, but there'd be collector's items probably. But there's plenty of it online. Robin says, Bullfed. It was so stupid that it grabbed one's attention. I think that's what it's about. Because seriously, when you read them, they are not fun. Well, I don't think they're fun. They're not funny. It's a bit puzzling as to what the attraction was. John says, in honour of Australian and South Australian test cricketers Darren Buff Lehman and Travis Head, the Adelaide Oval Hill has been named Buff Head Hill at the northern end. I did not know that. There you are. All righty, let's talk tech with Peter Marks.
4: Nightlife Tech.
1: Google I.O. 2026, that's the annual developer conference, begins tomorrow in California. I know you can't wait. Expectations are especially high this year because of the rapid pace of AI development and increasing competition between major tech companies. And the conference is expected to focus heavily on updates to Google's AI ecosystem, including new versions of Gemini, tighter integration across Search and Android and Workspace and Chrome, and more on-device AI features for phones and laptops. Well, if you're excited, imagine the excitement of Peter Marks, software developer and technology commentator from Access Informatics. It's lucky we've calmed him down for a second so he can speak. Peter, good evening to you, and welcome to Nightlife.
5: Hello, Philip. I am pumped, of course.
1: Okay, the conference hasn't started yet, but what are the key topics this year?
5: Yeah, one more sleep. Google used to be all about web search, of course, and Android phones, but they've been in the process of pivoting to this new reality of AI, which has been the topic for the last few years. And, of course, you know, web search is not as important anymore. So the headline topics this year are, as you said, AI, Android, the Chrome browser, and it seems there's an update coming to the Chromebook low-cost laptop product line.
1: Okay, yeah. I mean, you're right about search. I mean, is search, we've discussed this a bit before, but starting with AI, I suppose. I mean, Google's already been updating their devices with Gemini intelligence.
5: Yeah.
1: This is the thing you talk with on your phone, Google Home device through the browser and in the car. Go on.
5: Yeah, so basically they're upgrading. It's getting better and better, and it's the thing you talk to. I think that, you know, you use, if you have a Google Home device, which I have, you can do it through the browser or, of course, on a laptop. I find actually in the car is one of the most useful applications. You can, you know, beyond saying navigate me to wherever, it can do other things, or it will be able to do other things, including things like giving other people the address that you're going to and all sorts of interesting things. Because when you're in a car, you can't be typing. This year, they're pitching their AI as taking care of busy work. So things like looking in your to-do list, and they say helps you to stay in the moment.
1: What about if you want to goof anyway? You're not allowed to goof off in this world, are you?
5: But I find it all exhausting. I'm just constantly thinking, oh, well, I should be getting the AI to do something for me.
1: I don't want to be in the moment.
5: Well, maybe. It does. People talk about being just tired because of the pace of the content it's creating. Specific features they mention are things like intelligently filling in forms for you, looking ahead in your calendar and to-do list, and working to prepare for things like, say, maybe a meeting or a presentation you've got. Speech transcription is greatly improved. It removes all the ums and it formats the text, which is really great for those people who don't touch type.
1: I reckon that's one of the big differences. That speech

0: recognition has improved out of sight, don't you think?
1: Yeah, it's amazing. I mean, when you look back only a few years
0: ago, how bad it was.
1: Exactly. Yeah. And if it only needs to get 1 out of 10 words wrong, and it's terrible, but now it's so good. It's extraordinary. And look, I'm a typist. I'm sure you are too. Mm. And I love using computers that way. But many people are not native typists. So speech may well be the thing that replaces the mobile phone in the end.
0: I suspect it's going to be, isn't it? Because once the recognition becomes absolutely pitch perfect, word perfect, why would you ever want to type anything?
1: And if it's smart enough to sort of understand your context and your calendar and your friends and all of that sort of thing. Yeah. But Android will continue. So Android, this year we're going to get Android 17. They say it's going to enhance the phone experience in several ways. And I don't just mean emojis, although they have updated all of the emojis this year. And there's new icons coming from Google. So there's quite a lot of lipstick on the proverbial pig. Deeper Gemini integration with agent style. Ability. So that's an agent is something that can go away and do a complex multi-step task for you on your behalf. And they'll be able to use the web for you. So you might say, go and get the best price on this trip or something. It'll be able to use maps, things like that. On Android, switching between apps has been improved. It's something called App Bubbles. And the phone-based photo and video editing are getting better. But they seem to me to be focused on content creators. You know, they're talking a lot about TikTok-style videos where there's reactions coming up over the video and things like that. But look, the good news, I think it's a longer term trend, is that Android and iOS from Apple are starting to work better together. There's always been a bit of a divide, particularly with text messaging, you know, the color of the bubbles that you get between the two. So there's a couple of ways it's going to integrate better. One of them is this update on certain hardware will include an AirDrop compatible feature. Now, that's when you walk up to someone, put your phones close together, and you can send a file across. On Android, it's called Quick Share, but basically it's going to be compatible with Apple's system.
0: Okay, that's good.
1: Now, the big one that I mentioned is this messaging. Last year, Google and Apple added RCS messaging, which stands for Rich Communication Services. This, in theory, means that no longer will it drop, when you send a text message to someone, will it drop back to plain old archaic SMS? You remember SMSs are quite insecure and they only have small pictures and things like that. To get this working in Australia, our phone carriers need to install some servers and some software. But so far, they haven't bothered. Actually, for this program, I contacted Telstra, TPG, which is Vodafone, and Optus, and I asked them about their plans for RCS. They all came back quite quickly. Telstra said they continue to move towards enabling RCS messaging between iPhone and Android platforms and are actively engaged in determining how to support this. They didn't give a target date. Vodafone said they're committed to delivering the best possible messaging and are excited about the potential of RCS. They say they're also actively exploring how best to do this and look forward to sharing more updates in the near future. They said they'd let me know. Optus didn't have anything to say on the record, but they seem put off by the substantial technical changes that they see involved in this. RCS is available around the world. It's already in the US, Canada, Spain, the UK, Belgium, and one carrier in France. So it's not too bleeding edge. And look, Philip, we all want this. We all want to be able to live between Android and iOS without these barriers between the two. So if you're a listener and you're talking to one of the telcos, please mention RCS, say you want this, and say I will pick the carrier that does it. But I suspect that what's holding it up is they all need everyone else to do it, so they've got to do something all at the same time. Otherwise, it won't work across carriers.
0: What's happening with Chrome, the world's most used web browser?
1: It is. It's got about 68% market share. It's a powerful Trojan horse from Google, giving them a deep insight into the daily activities of billions of users around the world. It's free. I mean, they give it away. But actually, Philip, I heard your fascinating discussion with philosopher A.C. Grayling.
0: Oh, yeah.
1: A fan of Grayling. You were talking last week, and he was saying that things that are free, well, you still do pay for them, and the Chrome browser is a good example. They use, of course, the data they collect to target advertising at us. So and also to get people to upgrade and pay for services like storage. Chrome gets better all the time, and it's always in this balancing act between speed, memory use, and battery use. These are opposing axes, if you like. So over the last year or so, AI, of course, has become more prominent, and you'll see that there's got a big button saying use AI mode, and often, as I mentioned earlier, when you do a web search, they actually offer the answer straight away.

0: of course means that users don't need to go and visit the website that created the answer, which is a tragedy. It's breaking the business model of a lot of content providers. AI mode takes this further and kind of puts you in this world, like it's a bit like ChatGPT. And I expect old web search is going to continue to decline. That's something we'll look back on. And this is deeply threatening for Google, of course.
1: Yeah, exactly. Now, Google's low-priced laptops.
0: They've been quite successful with Chromebooks, particularly, they're low price, they're very secure laptops because basically they boot up and go straight to a web browser. They've been adopted by education buyers and because they have excellent administration features. They're also a good choice if you've got, maybe an elderly relative not too computer literate and you don't want them to worry about viruses and things like that. In the US, they've got about 8.4% of the desktop market, mostly due to education, much, much less here. But look, what they're doing this year, they're updating the operating system. They're going to call them Google Books. I guess they wanted to get the Google name in there. The underlying platform will be based on Android, which is a big change. And, of course, that means there'd be a huge range of Android apps available. There have been ways to run other apps on Chromebooks, but it's always a bit clunky. I'm a bit skeptical about putting phone apps on a laptop. It's the wrong form factor. And they show some, operating in a little window, a vertical window like a phone, but I really can't see the point of that if you've got your phone with you. More interesting, though, is the focus on AI on the laptop, and everyone's going that way. Microsoft big time, Apple's lagging a little bit at the moment. We shall see in June what they've got coming. Google's got a thing called Magic Cursor, where you shake your mouse pointer and then it can see what you're pointing at. And they show an example where a woman is pointing at a dress on a model and gets it to change the colours of it and things like that. I'm not so sure about that. They've also got a thing called Widgets, which is also coming to the Android phone, and that's a kind of an intelligent planning thing where you can say, I want to plan a trip, and it will plan it all for you, and it will advise you on all of the parts of travel and where you should go next and things like that. So they'll be portable across to the phone as well. Microsoft and Google have, I think, both been rocked by the availability of the low-cost Apple MacBook Neo, which is selling really well. It's a very high-quality laptop, much better quality and fit and finish than the competitors. I think they're all scrambling. The Google Book that they show looks really nicely made. The actual laptops will be made by Asus, HP and Lenovo. They're coming in autumn this year. So we will see how that all pans out.
1: Okay. Now, security updates. Apple and Microsoft rolled out big security updates last week. Is it a good idea to wait before installing them in case something is broken?
0: Yeah, it's always been a bit of a concern. Now, Microsoft's patch Tuesday on May 12th addressed 137 vulnerabilities. 30 of them were classed as critical and 103 important. They said there were none being actively exploited, but it does turn out that after Patch Tuesday, there was a major exploit underway against the Exchange Mail server. Apple had a big update to its platforms too with release of iOS and macOS 26.5, which had an uncommonly large of fixes at over 60. Now, you might remember we talked a few weeks ago about Anthropic, who said they've got an AI model called Mythos that's so good at finding security vulnerabilities.
1: They were scared of it.
0: they were hesitating to release it because they think people would use it for evil as well as good. I'm a little bit skeptical about that.
1: I've invented a thick shake so good that you're...
0: So good, yeah, that's right. You'll still stop drinking altogether. I'm certain they're all using these AI models now to look to do audits of their code. But I did look through the Apple security list and they were all attributed to people, although sometimes it did say Claude also helped. So, perhaps they're not telling us about the vulnerabilities they've determined internally. So should I update? That's the question. Look, I do. I'm pretty quick. Basically, they have big beta programs. Lots of people test these updates. There is a small risk, of course. So if you're about to do something, maybe you're about to do a radio program or something, I would hold off until after that, but then I do it. Because once a security update has been released, bad actors look at them and they say, I can see what they patched, and then they can take advantage of that update that's been, or that vulnerability that's been released. Right. So they are out there, and once out, the clock is ticking. So I think, yes, I would stay up to date if you can at all.
1: Okay. All right. Peter, timely advice. Terrific. Thank you. Appreciate your time.
0: Thanks, Philip. Good to talk to you.
1: Yeah, Peter Marks on tech. It's always interesting, isn't it? Kath says, I'm using speech to text. Oh, yeah, which I'm doing now. I find it really useful as a phone's too small to type on, especially for older people.

0: Yeah, that's true. That's got a lot better too. That speech-to-text thing, if you just want to send text messages, I mean, you can. It doesn't take much to practice on your phone. You'll learn, work out how to do it. Just use the little microphone icon when you're trying to text. It's really good. So it's all got a lot better. Jenny in Perth says, Phil, I've just managed to book a ticket for the Fremantle St Kilda match in Perth on Friday night. If Freo win, it'll be their most successive wins ever. For a long, persevering Docker supporter, it's almost like a grand final. I get that. I get that. All righty. Look, we've got the Mighty Challenge on the way. 1-300-800-222 is the number. 1-300-800-222. 25 questions. Answer question 25. And you'll be a winner. All right. Let's see whether we can do a bit better than last night. Straight after the news.
1: When you need the details.
2: The trio were charged with a string of offences, including participating in a criminal group and dealing with the proceeds of crime.
1: When history happens.
3: New South Wales has won Women's Rugby League State of Origin crown for the second year in a row.
1: It's on ABC New South Wales. Synap.
4: ABC News with David Rowlands. The federal government is standing firm on its changes to the capital gains tax, despite pushback from some business owners and investors. Labor is facing criticism for scrapping the current 50% capital gains tax discount for not just property, but other assets as well. However, Finance Minister Katie Gallagher says the government is not planning to budge.
5: The decisions we've made are outlined in the budget, and we would be proceeding with those with legislation in the next, you know, several sitting weeks. The changes we are making, we are seeking to ensure that people in relation to capital gains are taxed on their real gains, adjusted for inflation.
4: Russian President Vladimir Putin is set to arrive in China shortly to meet with President Xi Jinping. It comes less than a week after US President Donald Trump met with President Xi in Beijing. The Chinese Foreign Ministry has denied reports that Xi told Trump that Russia might yet regret invading Ukraine. International editor of the Sydney Morning Herald and The Age, Peter Harcher, says the Russian leader is dependent on China's support for the war in Ukraine.
6: He wants the recognition as a great man and a great leader representing a great power, and the diplomatic protection that China has been giving Russia ever since this war started. That is absolutely vital for Putin to try to sustain some sort of credibility.
4: Analysts are warning that there are gaps in negotiations to end the war in Iran. Talks have continued in Pakistan, where Iran has reportedly tabled a new peace proposal. Meanwhile, US President Donald Trump says he hit pause on planned attacks on Iran at the request of Gulf states. Iran director at the International Crisis Group in Geneva, Ali Vaiz, says the two countries are not close to a deal at this stage.
7: There are still gaps that remain in terms of the future of Iran's nuclear program, the future of the Strait of Hormuz, and the stockpile of highly enriched uranium that remains in Iran, in addition to sanctions relief questions. So on some of the key contentious issues, I would say the two sides are very far apart.
4: Israel's far-right finance minister, Bezalel Smotrich, says he's been told that the International Criminal Court has requested an arrest warrant against him. He hasn't said what accusations he faces, and the ICC is yet to comment. Smotrich has called the move a declaration of war and says he will fight back with a vengeance. Former Governor-General and retired Anglican Bishop Peter Hollingworth has died, aged 91. His public life was overshadowed by controversy, as Kira Jones reports.
8: Peter Hollingworth was ordained in 1960. He made social welfare his mission, campaigning against child poverty. His rise through the Anglican hierarchy culminated in 1989 when he was elected Archbishop of Brisbane. In 2001, he was appointed Governor-General by then Prime Minister John Howard, but he resigned less than 2 years later amid widespread criticism over his handling of child sex abuse in the 1990s when he ran the Brisbane Diocese. An inquiry later found Dr. Hollingworth knowingly allowed alleged pedophiles to remain in the church. He surrendered his authority to officiate in 2023, but retained his holy orders.
4: The Central Australian Aboriginal Congress's medical officer says they're having to fight diphtheria with no extra funding as a wave of new cases continues to grow in the Northern Territory. There's been a vaccine drive in Alice Springs to help prevent further cases than the 133 already recorded this year. Authorities are also investigating whether a death in Central Australia was also caused by the illness. Dr. John Boffa says health staff are working hard to improve vaccine coverage.
9: There are no additional resources coming into the community control sector or even into the Northern Territory yet from the Commonwealth, although I understand they're on the way. So we're at the moment having to make do with what we've got.
4: The Bureau of Meteorology has confirmed the executive who oversaw the agency's bungled website revamp will leave his role. Will Hunter has more.
10: The BOM says Chief Customer Officer and Group Executive of Business Solutions, Peter Stone, has made the decision to retire. Dr. Stone was the Acting Chief Executive Officer in October last year when the agency launched its revamped website. It attracted widespread criticism for its cost, which blew out to almost $100 million after an original claim it cost just over $4 million, as well as its design, which some users found difficult to read and navigate. Dr. Stone will leave the role by the end of June.
11: Who will win the AI race? Has gambling become our national sport?
12: Questions. They've never been more important. So the one thing we'll never question is our duty to keep asking. ABC News, keep asking.
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0: Yes, well, hello, and how are you? Philip Clark with you on ABC Radio. This is Nightlife, and we are into the third hour of the program. Good to have your company. Thanks for dropping in. It's 6 past midnight. It's 6 past 10 in WA. Hi, everyone. South Australia and the Territory, 24 to midnight. Right through the Pacific as well, through Moresby and Tonga and Samoa and Kiribati and Tuvalu as well. And Fiji, we're at 2 past 2 in the morning. Good to be with you. We've got plenty on. Mighty Challenge next, of course. 1-300-800-222 is the number. We had some West Africa type questions last night, didn't we? Let's see if we can do better tonight. By the way, you can get us on broadcast, of course, on the ABC Listen app on your TV, Channel 25, and also through the website abc.net.au/nightlife. From 1am to 2am in Shepparton and the Goulburn Valley, Mansfield, Alexandra and Eildon. This is all in Victoria. Mount Gambier in South Australia, and Richmond and the Tweed in New South Wales, there'll be some transmission issues because there'll be repairs, right, between 1 and 2. Shepparton and the Goulburn Valley, Mansfield, Alexandra and Eildon, Richmond, Tweed, Mount Gambier. Gambier will lose your AM signal 1476, but it's only between 1 and 2. So the rest of the country, though, should be completely fine. So looking forward to checking out the questions in the Mighty Challenge. 1-300-800-222 is the number. Grab a line. There are lines free. Issues of the day, the last hour of the program. Well, over to you. What would you like to have a chat about tonight? The capital gains tax issue in relation to small business certainly took off today. Whether it was a genuine outpouring of concern or whether it was driven by professional influences, we don't know. You might have a view about that. Anyway, call me in the last hour. Also, something's got to be done about the taxation of tobacco. Did you see that official report from the Illicit Tobacco and E-Cigarette Commissioner that estimates that black market products now account for nearly 60% of all tobacco consumed nationwide? I mean, this is just wrong. And it's a creation of government policy, isn't it? Let's talk about that in the last hour as well. But in the meantime, if you're all set and ready, you know what, so am I.
1: The Mighty Challenge.
0: 25 questions in 5 categories. Our categories tonight are category number 1, make it quick. Make it quick. Category number 2, famous Toms. Category number 3, etymology, not entomology. That was last night. Etymology. Category number 4, the 1700s. What a century. And category number 5, foxes and wolves. Anne from Caulfield's going to kick us off on a seasoned opening bat. Anne, good evening to you. Welcome back.
2: Hi, how are you going?
0: I'm all right. Yeah, no, I'm all right. All right, looking forward to getting into it. So we ran into a few roadblocks last night.
2: Oh, well, I must say I was asleep. I slept through last night.
0: Oh, what's going on, man? Is there a sudden outbreak of the mosquito-borne sleeping sickness in Warfield?
2: I've been getting tired recently. So, yeah, sometimes I'm too tired to ring up.
0: Oh, well, that's okay. Good sleep equals good health, underlined 3 times.
2: Okay.
0: For a lot of us, I know, would say any sleep would
2: be. It's sometimes a bit wishful thinking, but it's all right.
0: What do you like here? Make it quick. Famous Tom's etymology.
2: You got it. Etymology.
0: Etymology. Question number 1. The name of which ocean is derived from the Greek for bear? As in the animal.
2: Oh, I'm just, I don't know if it's something, I'm trying to think of an ocean, Ursa, something.
0: Name which ocean is derived from the Greek for bear?
2: Let's try Atlantic. I don't think it's Pacific, so I'll try Atlantic, but I'm not confident.
0: No, there's a reason for that.
2: You're right.
0: No. You can go to sleep now, Anne.
2: You're right. See you later.
0: See you, bye. 1-300-800-222 is the normal, is the number. Ingrid from Melanda says, in relation to the outages, it's incredible to think Auntie has so many texts to call on and contracts simultaneously over the eastern states. I don't know what's going on, Aunt Ingrid. It's not part of our department, I'm sure, as you would be aware. Maria from the Aegean, it may all be done remotely for some way. Ingrid, I don't know. Rodney from Warburton in Victoria. Hi, Rodney.
3: Oh, good morning. How are you?
0: Morning. I am all right. Yes, we're in etymology. The name of which ocean is derived from the Greek for bear.
3: Well, the only thing I can think of with a bear, with an ocean, it's a white bear, and that would be the Arctic.
0: Correct. Yes, it is. The name of which ocean is derived from the Greek for bear is the Arctic Ocean. Very good. All right, question number two. You can stay with etymology if you like, or move anywhere else. Make it quick. Famous Toms, Foxes and Wolves, or the 1700s. What a century.
3: I've got no idea about any of them. So, I'll keep going, I suppose.
0: On etymology. Ray in the Bay says, Phil, I think I would get more sleep if I slept in the bathroom and got up three or four times a night to visit the bedroom. Boom, boom. That's very good, Ray. That is very good, Ray. I bet you there are thousands of people right now saying, yeah, that's right. Oh, dear.
3: I was listening to your IT segment.
0: Oh, yeah.
3: And I work in aged care, and it's quite funny how the aged and the older among us can perceive the little things. It's...
0: Rodney, I say I draw myself up to my full height and say, to what do you refer? What little things?
3: Look, I refer to television now. It's not a case of changing your television anymore. You have to be able to...
0: Work a computer.
3: To be able to bring up an app and do all this sort of stuff.
0: I know.
3: Yeah, and they can. Yeah, it's wonderful how much that they. Yeah, sorry.
0: No. I agree with you, Rodney. My dear old mother-in-law, much remembered and much loved, used to sit down on the couch and say, "I just want to turn on channel on the ABC channel 2. I just wanted to. Where's the knob to select channel 2? I said, "There isn't a knob."
3: That's right.
0: That's right.
3: There's no more channel 2 anymore. You've got to run through these things and anyway.
0: My texter says, "You mean the Greeks named the Arctic Ocean?" Oh, I don't think so. No, but it just comes from the Greek. That's disgusting. My texter says, get a good old bedpan. No, we won't be doing that. We're retaining our dignity, thank you, and stumbling in the pyjamas from bedroom to bathroom. Question number two.
3: Thank you.
0: Staying with etymology. Which word for an introductory statement in a document comes from the Latin for to walk before?
3: And this is an ocean.
0: No, the category is etymology. It's nothing to do with oceans. It's etymology. The category is etymology.
3: Oh, etymology. I've got no idea, Phil.
0: No idea? Thanks, no. Rodney. Good on you.
3: Bye-bye.
0: Bye-bye. May your journeys be few, if you know what I mean. Lorella, that's correct. Harry in the Bay, that's correct. Alistair from Winchelsea. Hi, Alistair.
4: Oh, great, Phil. I'm glad you got one I know. It's always good to start off with. The school motto was Ambular in Fortitudine, which is walk in strength.
0: So
4: it helps a little bit, but you get ambulance from this word as well. It would hopefully is preamble.
0: Which word for an introductory statement in a document comes from the Latin for to walk before? It is indeed preamble. Yes, preamble.
4: Great stuff.
0: What was the school motto again?
4: Ambula in fortitudine.
0: I thought that should be emblazoned on Ray and the Bay's bed hit to guide him on his journey.
4: Yeah. You'll be satisfied to know that the school was recently, because of poor enrolments, it was sold to a Chinese consortium for $100 million.
0: What, your old school?
4: Yes, yes.
0: What about the students? Did they get sold with it?
4: They had to do their last 2 years at Xavier College, the big school in Kew.
0: Yeah.
4: So it was Xavier preparatory school.
0: What did the Chinese do with it? Said to make a hotel out of it or something?
4: Well, I think they're going to probably have apartments because it does overlook Brighton Bay.
0: Brighton Beach. Okay.
4: Yeah, it's got a great view of Brighton Beach. We're very privileged in looking back on it.
0: That would have been a good school to be at.
4: It was.
0: So at lunchtime, could you go? No, of course you couldn't, but you could dream of going down to having a swim.
4: Yes, yeah, I don't think anybody dared to do it.
0: No, of course you didn't.
4: Go outside the school grounds.
0: Remember leaving the school grounds, how bad that was?
4: Yes, a number of boys, they were caught by the school leopard. Yeah, that was from Tompkins in school days, wasn't it? The Michael Palin thing? Tompkins escaped. Caught by the school leopard.
0: My texter says, how could a school in Melbourne possibly have low enrolments?
4: I'm not sure. Maybe not everybody wants to be educated by the Jesuits from 10 years old to 13 years old.
0: In Brighton. Yes.
4: I didn't have to go outside Brighton.
0: It sounds as though you come from Brighton, Alistair.
4: Well, I don't now, but I was in Brighton. We lived in Church.

0: B-R-A-H-T-O-N. Yeah.
1: Braston. Question number three, etymology. Well, it's also, I mean, if you just in case people in Braston think get too far ahead of themselves, remember it was also where Shane Warne lived as well. So.
0: Yes. Yeah, I don't know if he might have been East Brighton. Yeah. I don't know. But that was always a stigma about East Brighton because the postcode was 3187. It wasn't 3186.
1: Oh.
0: I don't know if he might have lived in Brighton. Yeah, proper.
1: Richard says, I went to the other branch, then the senior school as well. And Ron from Malvern says, I worked at the school.
0: Oh. Okay. He worked at Costco or Burke Hall.
1: Oh, he doesn't say.
0: Yeah. David
1: from Singleton says a Royal Doulton porcelain potty is far more classy than a cold, hard metal bedpan. Are you speaking from experience here, David?
0: I'm listening on ancient equipment, by the way, Phil. I told Dave when I rang up, I've got my old FM tuner, the big tuner.
1: And
0: I'm getting three green lights. Whereas it goes maximum of five, but it's FM mono, you guys.
1: Wow.
0: On 107.9 out here.
1: Gee, I wonder, not too many people have those anymore.
0: Yeah, more analog. Yeah, my brother made a thing so I could put it into the TV socket. So
1: great.
0: It picks up the FM pretty well.
1: Fantastic.
0: But when you play the podcast, though, I've been meaning to say, when you play the podcast, it's in stereo.
1: Hey.
0: Of the program, yeah. Oh, it's in really good. Really good sound
1: when
0: you play the podcast back of the show, yeah.
1: Hey.
0: Yeah, but it's broadcast in mono FM and mono AM, I suppose.
1: Yeah. Oh, yeah. Question number three, etymology. Staying here?
0: Yes, Phil. Yeah, please.
1: Which fruit has a name meaning gold citrus fruit in Chinese?
0: Oh, Chinese.
1: Well, you know all about this, given the sale of your school.
0: I was hoping it'd be either Greek or Latin because I did both of those right up to HSC. But,
1: no point in bragging to me, Alistair.
0: High degree of difficulty, but I failed English, which severely damaged my prospects of doing law.
1: yes.
0: But golden. Oh, so could you ask the question again?
1: I know you were going through your academic record, which is, you know, of minimal interest. To listeners, Alistair.
0: Yeah,
1: which fruit has a name meaning gold citrus fruit in Chinese?
0: Would it be mandarin?
1: Not a mandarin, no. I knew you'd go there.
0: Fell into the trap, straight into it.
1: All right, get into real estate, Alistair, or failing that, plastics. It's apparently the thing. See ya. See ya.
0: Okay, thanks, Phil.
1: Bye. 1-300-800-222 is the number. Barbara in Falconbridge.
2: Oh, you came to me at the right time, too.
1: Oh, there you go. Which fruit has a name meaning...
2: Well, I think you did. I might be being a bit... premature.
1: Which fruit has a name meaning gold citrus fruit in Chinese?
2: Well, I think it's lemon.
1: No, it's not.
2: Oh, well, no. See, I told you I was being premature.
1: You would be. That's right. See you, Bob. Bye-bye. No, it's not. Jeff from Jalorup.
3: Evening, Philip. How are you?
1: Oh, pretty good. You're set for big things tonight?
3: I'm not sure.
1: Which fruit has a name meaning gold citrus fruit in Chinese?
3: Well, I think I'll go the obvious one and say orange.
1: No, it's not orange.
3: Yeah, well.
1: No, thank you. Bye. See you later. Loz in Lynham. G'day, Loz.
4: G'day there.
1: Which fruit's got a name meaning gold citrus fruit in Chinese?
4: Kumquats.
1: A kumquats. Yes, a kumquat. Correct. All right, question number three. We're in etymology. You can move.
4: We'll stay here, please.
1: Staying here. Which percussion instrument has a name that means wood voice in Greek?
4: Wood voice in Greek. The timpani.
1: Not the timpani. Thanks, Loz. See you later. Not a timpani, no. Kim from Madam, the voice of the Murray. G'day, Kim.
5: Good evening, Philip.
1: How are you?
5: Yeah. Well, I'm very good, very good. You might just, if you're lucky, you might hear from me on Thursday.
1: Oh, yeah, okay.
5: Again.
1: No, that's all right. What might be treated to?
5: Well, old Negro spiritual. Sorry, Afro-African American.
1: Oh, yeah,
5: spiritual.
1: You can't say that anymore.

0: talk.
1: Oh, no, no. We know where you're going.
0: Spiritual.
1: Steal away.
0: Steal away. Okay.
1: Yes, yep.
0: All right.
1: And then I'll try something different. Okay. Johnny Mathis or something similar to him.
0: Oh, okay. All right. Well, we'll look out for it, Kim. Good on you.
1: Right,
0: now, help me out here. Which percussion instrument has a name that means wood voice in Greek?
1: I've heard this before. I know it. But it's to the dim, dark recesses of my mind, my memory.
0: Those recesses.
1: Oh, yeah. So, very dark, very,
0: very, very dark and very,
1: very far back. Yes. Yeah, no, I have to dip out again, I think, Phil.
0: No good. All right, Kim.
1: It's a shame.
0: That's a shame. We might hear from you on Thursday, all right?
1: Yeah, right, Gay. Yes, you will. Yeah. Thank you, Philip.
0: Thanks, Kim. Bye-bye. Jane from Homebush had a kumquat. Natalie in Longwood East, that's correct. Marilyn in Albury, that is correct. Adrian from Bella Vista and Pat from The Point, correct. What about Jeff from Bacchus Marsh? G'day, Jeff.
2: Hi.
0: Question number four. Yep. Which percussion instrument has a name that means wood voice in Greek?
2: Oh. Wood voice.

0: No, it wasn't. Joanna from Newcastle. G'day, Jo.
1: Oh, hi, Mark.
0: We needed you last night. I tell you, we ran into a couple of dead ends.
1: I think I heard it last night. I was staying at a friend's place.
0: Yeah, I know.
1: And I heard it.
0: It got very painful.
1: I don't think I would have been successful. it happens sometimes. I remember the occasion when Rod was doing it years ago and he got stuck on the names of the seven little Australians. My mother told me about it.
0: Rod did.
1: Yeah, it was the seven little Australians. It's a shame because I was at work or something, you know. Because I knew them all. Mum told me that. I didn't finish half last night.
0: Oh, dear.
1: Same. I wasn't able to. Anyway, that's enough. Sorry, I think I know the answer.
0: Which percussion instrument has a name that means wood voice in Greek?
1: Xylophone?
0: Correct. Yeah. It's a xylophone.
1: Yes.
0: Yes, a word that starts with X is probably a giveaway to be Greek, do you think?
1: Yes. Something is wood in Greek, yeah.
0: Mm.
1: The xylem in the... Yeah, I vaguely remember that. Yeah, from school.
0: Question number five. We've got one left in etymology, or otherwise you could move anywhere else. Make it quick. Famous Toms, Foxes and Wolves, the 1700s.
1: Oh, dear. I'm going to go the wrong way. I'll try Foxes and Wolves.
0: Okay. Off etymology, people. On to Foxes and Wolves. John from Mitcham says, I'll definitely listen if Kim's going to be in fine voice. Well, you will be. But Julian Rosebud, yes, it is xylophone. Paul on holidays in Osaka. Well, good for you, Paul.
1: Yeah.
0: He's also got xylophone. Lorella says our school motto was ubi crux, ibi crux. Ubi crux, ibi lux, which translates to where the cross is, there is the light. Didn't mean much to us in primary school. Oh, well, you should have paid more attention in religious doctrine classes, Lorella. Question number five, Foxes and Wolves. Stockbroker Jordan Belfort is the main character of which 2016 film?
1: Oh, I'm going to say the Wolf of Wall Street.
0: Correct.
2: My name is Jordan Belfort. The year I turned 26, I made $49 million, which really pissed me off because it was three shy of a million a week. We're making a name for ourselves. Nobody knows if the stock is going to go up, down, sideways, or in circles. You know what Fugazi is? Fugazi. It's a fake.
3: Hey, Fugazi, Fugazi. It's a wazi, it's a woozy, it's a
2: fairy dust.
3: Yeah.
0: Mm-hmm. I know you don't. I don't. I know you're far from Braddon, Joanna. But Maggie from Dandenong, which is also far from Braddon, but still in the right state, says I grew up in Braddon. Says Maggie, lovely house, people, and poodle dogs. God awful. Oh, Maggie. Oh dear. All righty, question number six. The Glockenspiel was close, says John from Mitchell. Yes, it was. That's true. All right, Foxes and Wolves is where we are.
1: Okay.
0: You're staying here?
1: Mm-hmm. Okay.
0: Worthington Foulfellow is a villainous fox in which 1940 Disney film?
1: 1940.
0: Worthington Foulfellow is a villainous fox.
1: I don't know. 1940. I don't know. Pinocchio?
0: Correct.
1: Ah!
0: Yes, it is. It's Pinocchio. It's Pinocchio. Where did that come from?
1: Well, I know Pinocchio is quite old, a quite old Disney film, so I just had to guess it.
0: Yes, that's true. That's true. The Wolf of Wall Street. My texter says, don't we have the Wolf of Pennsylvania Avenue running the world now? yes.
1: I call him the Orange Ogre.
0: Oh, yeah. That's

0: Right. Well, that's about one of the kinder ones.
1: Oh, well, there are. I could say, yeah, anyway.
0: Question number 7, foxes and wolves.
1: Okay.
0: Which common Spanish surname derives from the Latin for wolf?
1: Lopez.
0: Correct. Lopez. As in Jennifer Lopez.

0: Yes, let's get loud. Question number 8. Joanna from Newcastle, motoring. Joanna knows more than she thinks she knows, says Lorella. Well, that's very kind. Yeah. That's a very kind thing to say. John from Mitcham says...
1: Well, Lorella's lovely. I'm sure she sounds lovely, yeah.
0: Lorella?
1: Yeah.
0: She is lovely, yes.
1: Yeah, yeah.
0: I have spoken to Lorella in the past, but she's... Yeah. She's more a texter than a, you know, but that's okay. Question number 8. In fact, I think, that's right. Because I had Lorella on, who's of Indian heritage, you see.
1: Yeah.
0: I think there was an Indian question came up, but she didn't get it right, I think. Question number 8. Foxes and wolves.
1: Yep.
0: What is the fox wearing in the title of a 1965 book by Dr. Seuss?
1: Fox.
0: Correct.
1: Fox.
0: Yes. The fox in socks. The cat in the hat. The fox in socks. 1, 2, 3, 4, 5.
1: Yeah. Oh, that's I'm happy with that. Yeah.
0: Well, you never know. Last one in Foxes and Wolves.
1: Okay. Yeah.
0: Joanna. Don't call you Joanne. Which actress, this is Foxes and Wolves, which actress has appeared in Transformers, Teenage Mutant Ninja Turtles, and Confessions of a Teenage Drama Queen?
1: I don't know. I think there's an actress called Megan Fox. I don't know.
0: Is that your answer?
1: Yeah.
0: Correct. Very good. Megan or Megan Fox?
1: Oh, yeah.
0: It's hard to know in America whether they call them Megans or Megans.
1: Well, in Welsh, I think they say Megan.
0: Oh, do they?
1: Yeah.
0: Oh, maybe that's it. Okay. So the Welsh say Megan. What's Harry? What's Harry's wife? What does she call herself?
1: Megan.
0: She calls herself Megan too. Okay.
1: Yeah.

0: Yes. So she's well.
1: Oh, good. Yeah, it was great to hear her. Yes, she did.
0: Yeah, she hasn't been that long since she rang us, I don't think.
1: One of the old guard now.
0: Gaylene?
1: Yeah.
0: Oh, very definitely, yes. Very definitely one of the old guard. That's true. Well, Joanna, you never know what might happen to you, you see. Alistair says Joanna operates at a different level to us mortals.
1: No, not at all. Oh, goodness me, no. No, I'll try the etymology. I'll probably...
0: Have you ever been on Mastermind, Joanna?
1: No.
0: No?
1: No, all these other... What's it say?

0: Maybe.
1: You remind me of that, of those kind of times.
0: No, no, no, no.
1: Hey, 1, 2, 3, 4, 5, 6.
0: Okay. Okay, I'll try etymology. I'll risk it. Yep.
1: There's one left in etymology.
0: Yes, okay.
1: Etymology.
0: Yeah.
1: Which word for a legislative body comes from an old French word for speaking?
0: Parliament.
1: Parliament. Correct.
0: Yeah. Parler.
1: Parler. French word, yeah.
0: Je parle français.
1: Je parle français. And you also, you also parlo italiano, don't you, Joanna?
0: Ah, oh, sono un poco, yeah.
1: Okay.
0: Oh, it was. Is listening. You're saying it's been Slovenia. My brother's just been there, and yeah.
1: Oh, it was ringing last night from Poland, actually, but he'd been in Slovenia. Yeah,
0: because our grandmother was from Slovenia. We spent some time there. Yeah.
1: Oh, nice.
0: Yeah.
1: So well, there's a big kind of a connection there, isn't it?
0: And he went to see his our great uncle is buried in Belgium too in the First World War too, like a lot of other people,
1: yeah.
0: Unfortunately. Yeah. Anyway, yeah, so it was good to hear him.
1: Yeah, lucky my grandfather wasn't buried there because otherwise I wouldn't be here.
0: No.
1: But he got sick before he was sent off to the Western Front. Good on you. You don't have to answer this if you don't want to. Pat from The Point says, what would Joanna's special subject be if she were to appear on Mastermind? What do you reckon?
0: I could try and bone up on some of the novels of P.G. Woodhouse, maybe.
1: Oh, yeah. P.G. Woodhouse novels. Mind you, that's tricky because there are a lot of them. There's about, I think there's about 90. They're more than 100. There's a lot of them.
0: Yeah, there are a lot.
1: The Jeeves ones are the best, though, aren't they?
0: Yeah. Some of the short stories are good, too.
1: Yeah. Question number 11.
0: Mm-hmm.
1: Well, we have to go somewhere. We've got no more etymology and no more foxes and wolves. So we're going to go famous Toms. Make it quick. The 1700s.
0: Mm-hmm.
1: What a century.
0: Oh, well, I'll try that. 1700s.
1: The 1700s. What a century.
0: Mm-hmm.
1: In 1717, the first Grand Lodge of which secret society was founded in London?
0: The Masonic Society or Masons?
1: Correct.
0: Yeah.
1: Yes, the Free...
0: Mozart was a Mason, wasn't he?
1: The Freemasons. Yeah. Who was a Mason?
0: Mozart, famously.
1: Who, sorry?
0: Well, Mozart, the composer.
1: Oh, Mozart. Yeah. He was a Mason. Yeah, he was a Mason.
0: Yeah.
1: Yeah. We did a show about Masons. It would have been 5 or 6 years ago. Very interesting. Mm-hmm. Question number 12. Gee whiz. You've had 8 on the trot here.
0: Yeah. Oh, that's good. That's nice. That's nice. I'll try another 17.
1: Hang on. Have you had 8 on the trot? Yeah. All 5, 5, 6, Parliament 7. What did you start on?
0: Xylophone.
1: What's that?
0: Xylophone.
1: Oh, the xylophone, that's right, yeah. Xylophone, yeah, that's 8. 5, 6, 7, 8. Gee whiz.
0: It's nice, yeah.
1: Have we got any black magnets, Dave?
0: Don't say that. I'm happy with 8.
1: I don't know. Have we got any left that aren't earmarked for Joanna?
2: I think Joanna's got them all.
0: No.
1: Dave reckons you've got all the black magnets.
0: I've only got one. No, I had to take all the fridge magnets off the fridge because it's 31 years old. And it's going a bit rusty on the outside.
1: Oh.
0: Poor old thing. Anyway. Yeah.
1: Someone says, I think Megan has produced... Pronounced Megan. Oh, I don't know. I don't want to get into Megan's.
0: Anyway,
1: we can't get into Megan's.
0: No, we can't.
1: No. Jane from Homebush had the Freemasons. Ingrid. I see. Johnny Chicken Tooth says Joanna's mastermind subject would have to be people on nightlife. Yeah. Jane from Darlinghurst says, what topic would Joanne pick for hard quiz? Oh, you might be better on hard quiz, actually.
0: Yeah.
1: Well, mind you, it's still luck, isn't it?
0: Yeah.
1: Oh, I got, what I want for you, Joanne, is the old, you know, we want the million buck one, though. That's what we want. Question 12.
0: Oh, dear, yes.
1: Question 12. This will be for nine. Are we staying in the
0: 1700s? Yeah, okay.
1: In politics, which 1789 event gave rise to the terms left wing and right wing?
0: French Revolution.
1: The French Revolution, correct.
0: Started in 1789.
1: Yeah, it did. Well, here we are then.
0: Okay, righto.
1: Here we are then.
0: Okay.
1: Question number 13. And this would be, everyone, Joanna's 10th in a row, which would mean that she'd win the Black Maggot. 1, 2, 3, 4, 5, 6, 7, 8, 9. Yes, you started on question 4. Gee, it's a pity you didn't start on question 1.
0: I knew it too.
1: Yeah. Question 13.
0: Okay.
1: Yeah. I know. Well, we're in the 1700s. You can stay there. But,
0: I'll stay there, thanks. Yeah.
1: As predicted by an English astronomer, which celestial object?

0: appeared in the skies on Christmas Day, 1758?
1: I don't know. I'm going to say Halley's Comet.
0: Oh, Joe, that's tremendous. That's tremendous.
1: Oh, that is really nice.
0: That is very nice indeed. 10 questions on the trot in a row. Joanna from Newcastle, you are the Black Magnet winner. How about that? Good on you.
1: Well, that's great.
0: Yeah, it's fantastic. Great. It's fantastic.
1: Yeah.
0: Jane from Hubbard had the French Revolution. Harry in the Bay had Halley's Comet. Well done, Joanna, said Adrian.
1: And, thank you,
0: and
1: everybody.
0: A stack of great. Everybody else. Frank from Mount Evelyn. Well done, Joe. Diana from Woodnelly. Go, Joanna. Well done, Joanna, says Maria. Well done, Joanna, says Maria.
1: Thank you very much.
0: Pat from the Point saying, well done. Robin saying, well, yeah, good job. Good job. All right. Well, we're up to question 14.
1: No, I think I'll retire on that.
0: Oh, you want to retire? You don't have to.
1: I listen to this show a lot, and I think it's only fair to let other people have it go. I've won the. Yeah, I really do.
0: Well, that's very noble of you, but it's up to you, Joanna. Because I mean,
1: no. I think it's only. Yeah, that's what I want. Yeah, that's only fair.
0: You'd prefer to do that because I mean, you could go on and answer question 25.
1: No, I'll do that. I'll bow out. Let other people have a go. Thank you.
0: Well, Joe, that's very noble of you. Well done. What the heck? Top of the class. Karina in Shell Harbour. Congratulations.
1: Thank you, everybody. That's great.
0: Yeah. Joe, fantastic.
1: Thanks very much.
0: We'll see what we can do about a plaque, okay? Joe, we may have to get some black magnets made, given, you know.
1: People have been winning a lot lately.
0: The office carrier pigeon. No, they have not been winning lately. I haven't given out one this year, for example. I don't think. No. Joe, put you on hold, okay?
1: Thank you very much.
0: Put you on hold and we'll get some details from you. Another brilliant Nova Castrian. Bravo, Joanna, says Mary from Lilyfield. Leonie in Orange. Yeah, no, she's... Well, that's great, isn't it? Isn't that fantastic? Question 14. We're up to, well, understandably, people have been waiting on, and you can understand why. Xavier in Bunbury. G'day, Xavier.
2: Yeah, g'day.
0: How about that?
2: Yeah, I was still at work when Joe started. I'm home now.
0: Now you've got home, got into your gym jams and got into bed. That's right.
2: Yeah.
0: Question 14 we're up to. We're in the 1700s, but you can move if you like.
2: Well, I feel like a very high bar has been set. I'd be happy to get one right, to be honest. Yeah.
0: What do you want to do?
2: I'll just battle on, 1700s.
0: 1700s? Two left here. Now, on the 23rd of May, 1701, Captain William Kidd was hanged for which crime?
2: Yeah, maybe Joe should have kept on playing. I don't know who Captain William Kidd is.
0: That's kind of the key to it, isn't it, really?
2: Yeah, I might retire hurt.
0: Okay, that's all right, Xavier. He's run on, but the whistle's gone and he's run off again. Okay. See you, Xavier.
2: I'm with interest.
0: See ya. Bye. Linda from Semaphore. Hi, Linda.
3: Oh, hello. Yeah, congratulations to the lady.
0: Yeah, well, not bad, eh?
3: Yes.
0: Question.
3: It's very, very good of her to bow out. She didn't need to, though.
0: She did not need to, no.
3: It would have been nice to have someone, one person win all of it. That's never happened, though, has it?
0: Well, it's never happened since I've been doing it, and I've been doing it for 10 years. I will be doing it for 10 years, I think, in October. All right, question 14. On the 23rd of May, 1701, Captain William Kidd was hanged for which crime?
3: Treason?
0: Not treason. Sorry, Linda. Thank you. No, not treason. Cameron from South Perth. G'day, Cameron.
4: Hello, good evening. How are you?
0: Pretty good.
4: Well, good morning, yeah.
0: Morning.
4: I'm back in Perth.
0: Yeah.

0: You've been in Geelong, exactly. How was the trip back?
1: We left 10 minutes late and arrived 20 minutes early, so you can't complain.
0: Ah, time difference is a wonderful thing, is it not? That's right. Mm-hmm. Oh, good. Well, I'm glad you liked Geelong. It's a beautiful place and area.
1: Yeah, it is. Yeah.
0: Question 14. On the 23rd of May 1701, Captain William Kidd was hanged for which crime?
1: Piracy.
0: Correct. Captain Kidd was a pirate. Question 15. Last one in the 1700s, if you like.
1: Yeah.
0: Which American scientist wrote, quote, "In September 1752, I erected an iron rod to draw the lightning down into my house"?
1: Yeah.
0: That's the question. Which American scientist wrote that?
1: Well, I think he was a president as well, wasn't he? He's the prisoner. And, what was his name? I'm pretty sure he was the prisoner of America. It's not coming to me, Philip.
0: Thanks, Cameron. Thank you. Good on you. Nice talking to you anyway. 1-300-800-222 is the number. Justin from Frankston. Hi, Justin.
2: G'day, Phil. What a run.
0: She was, I know.
2: Yeah, she should have kept on going.
0: Oh, well, she's a lovely person, Joanna, so she didn't want to. That's fine.
2: Yeah, I must congratulate her as well, too. She was, quite a good player.
0: Hey, which American scientist wrote, "In September 1752, I erected an iron rod to draw the lightning down into my house"?
2: I'm going to say Martin Luther King.
0: Not Martin Luther King. Justin, no, not Martin Luther King. Thank you. George from Melville. Hello, George.
3: Hi, Phil. I won the raffle at Senior Citizen again. I've won two raffles in 3 weeks.
0: Hang on, what do you mean you won? You won the meat raffle again?
3: No, a little package, a scarf, knitted booties, and some biscuits.
0: Oh, very good. Hang on, are they babies' booties, George?
3: I'll try. They won't fit me. It's small for me. I think they're babies' booties.
0: I've just got this image of you walking around the house in a pair of hand-knitted booties, George. Question 15. Which American scientist wrote, "In September 1752, I erected an iron rod to draw the lightning down into my house"?
3: Christopher Columbus?
0: Not Christopher Columbus, no. No, not Christopher Columbus. Leg from Borough. Hi, Leg.
4: Hello, Phil. I haven't got any list tonight, but it's funny that you hearken back to 10 years ago, which is when I first started listening to Overnights.
0: Good on you.
4: I know, it's like mental. And then it's taken me only 9 years and 11 months to give us a ring.
0: Hey, tell me, which American scientist wrote, "In September 1752, I erected an iron rod to draw the lightning down into my house"?
4: Benjamin Franklin.
0: Correct, it was. It was Benjamin Franklin.
4: I rang in for etymology and I didn't make any lists tonight to fill, so.
0: Oh, okay. No, that's all right.
4: Yeah.
0: Okie doke.
4: I remember a picture book as a kid seeing like a kite and like a piece of metal on a kite string or something like that.
0: Benjamin Franklin. I don't think he was ever president anyway, was he? I don't think so.
4: No. I don't know.
0: Question 16. Make it quick. Famous Toms. That's all we've got left. We've got 10 left.
4: Gosh. Make it quick.
0: Because
4: otherwise I hark on.
0: In chemistry, what common name is often given to calcium oxide?
4: I know I did plumbing chemistry, year 12 chemistry. Quicksand. Oh, gosh. I'm going to say quicksand. That's not the answer.
0: Not the answer.

0: No.
1: No.
0: Sorry, Lick. Bye. See you later. No, it's not the answer. We've got lines free if you want to grab one, 1-300-800-222. Ben in Beverly Hills. Hello, Ben.
2: How you doing, Phil?
0: Very good. Question 16. In chemistry, what common names often given to calcium oxide?
2: Well, going off it, hopefully a clue from the previous caller, I'll just say quicksilver.
0: Not quicksilver. No, sorry, Ben. No, it's not quicksilver. Ron from Boggabri. G'day, Ron.
3: G'day, how you going?
0: Pretty good. Question 16. In chemistry, what common name is often given to calcium oxide? We're in a category called make it quick.
3: No idea.
0: No idea. That's good.
3: I've never clue.
0: Good on you, Ron.
3: Quick something.
0: Yeah, well, something, exactly.
3: Not quick. Quicksilver's the only one I could come up with, too.
0: Nope, it's not quicksilver. Thanks, Ron. Bye-bye. Susan in Hobart's got the right answer. Robin says, yes, no, Benjamin Franklin wasn't the president. No, but he was one of the founding fathers, as they say. That's right. Okay, where are we? Thomas in Oak Flats. G'day, Thomas.
4: How you going?
0: Not bad. Question 16. In chemistry, what common name is often given to calcium oxide?
4: Milk.
0: No, not milk. Sorry, no, it's not milk. Alan from Forest in Victoria. Hi, Alan. Hi, Alan. G'day.
5: G'day. Yeah. G'day.
0: Not bad. In chemistry, what common name is often given to calcium oxide?
5: I never got that far in school. And I've never had the need to come across it.
0: No worries. Thanks, Al. Well, we'll move on. What about Norm from Normanhurst?
6: I've missed a slab of the show tonight, Phil, and I'm looking forward to hearing what the question is, please.
0: That's all right. Question 16. We're in a category called Make It Quick. In chemistry, what common names often given to calcium oxide?
6: Quicksilver?
0: No, I've had quicksilver.
6: Ah. Calcium
0: oxide.
6: So IDE or I guess you don't swallow it. So calcium, Ca, oxide or oxate. Oxide, so CaCO3. It's been so long since I've had high school chemistry, I can't remember, but it's got to be quick something. Quicksilver? We had quicksilver, did you say?
0: We've had quicksilver.
6: Quickly.
0: make it quick, Norm.
6: Yeah, can't think of the other quick. I'm sorry, Phil, I'm going to bail out on you.
0: No worries, thanks, mate. See you, mate. Jade from South Yundrup says, you said quickies. No, it's not quickies, but that's funny. Jeremy Ian from Warimba. Hello, Ian.
7: Thanks, Phil. Would it be quick lime?
0: Correct. Yes, in chemistry, what common name is often given to calcium oxide? It's quick lime. Quick lime. That's right. Okay, question 17. We're in Make It Quick. You can move to Famous Tom's if you like.
7: No, Make It Quick.
0: Make It Quick. What is notable about the sentence, the quick brown fox jumps over the lazy dog?
7: It's using every key on the typewriter. Is that it? Maybe if people can remember what typewriters are.
0: Well, I want a better answer than that, Ian.
7: Oh.
0: What is notable about the sentence, the quick brown fox jumps over the lazy dog? Because it doesn't use every key on the typewriter.
7: Well, all the A, B, the entire alphabet.
0: Correct. That's the one. That's what I want, yeah.
7: Yeah.
0: It contains all the letters of the alphabet.
7: Yeah.
0: Known as a pangram.
7: Is it? Righty-ho.
0: I mean, if it was all the keys on the typewriter, it would have plus and minus and numbers and space bars and all sorts of things.
7: Yeah, all the good things that I don't know.
0: Sandra in Perth says uses all the letters in the typewriter.
7: Yeah.
0: Well, I suppose letters, that's true. Yeah. Question number 18, staying with Make It Quick.
7: Yep, rightio.
0: Which Marvel superhero shares his name with a medieval word for Mercury?

0: category called Make It Quick.
1: Would that be the Quicksilver one?
0: Correct. Yes. Yeah. Very good, Ian. That's three in the trot. Nice work.
1: Yeah. Phil, yeah, the voice of the Murray.
0: Yes, yes.
1: What's his classification in baritone or bass baritone?
0: No, he's a bass. He's a bass.
1: Mm. Oh, yeah. Is that about the deepest you'll get?
0: I think singing terms, yes. Actually, yeah. I should ask him whether he's a basso or a basso profundo.
1: Yeah. Yeah.
0: Yeah, I'll ask him on Thursday. If he when he's fronting up. Okay.
1: Yeah.
0: Ian, question number 19.
1: Quick.
0: Complete the nursery rhyme. Jack be nimble, Jack be quick.
1: Jack jump over the candlestick.
0: Correct.
1: Yep.
0: Nice work. Gee, you're knocking these over, Ian.
1: Oh, personal best.
0: Personal best. Four on the trot.
1: Yeah. What have we got left? How many left in quick?
0: One.
1: Oh, well, we'll finish. See if I can finish it.
0: Which synonym for quick is also the name of a fast-flying bird that resembles the swallow?
1: A dart?
0: Not a dart.
1: All right. No. Thanks,
0: Phil. Thanks, Ian. Bye-bye. Gee, he was pretty good, wasn't he? He was pretty good. Joan of Allera. Yes, Jack jumped over the candlestick. All righty. Now, who's been hanging on here? Ray from Yeronga. G'day, Ray.
2: Hi, Phil.
0: Question number 20. Which synonym for quick is also the name of a fast-flying bird that resembles the swallow?
2: Swift.
0: A swift. Correct.
2: Yeah, I'd be happy with one. Happy to get one right. That's right.
0: Well, you did get one. You did get one right. Now, there's five left. They're all in famous. Yeah. They're all in famous toms. So, Ray. No choosing, just answering is the go. The Heartbreakers. The Heartbreakers were which singer's backing band?
2: Tom Petty.
0: Yes, Mr. Tom Petty.

0: Yes, plenty of people having Swifts. There's some interesting things about the Swifts. I wanted to say that the Swifts never land anywhere, Ray. I think there is something like that. They sleep in the air, they eat in the air.
1: Like shearwaters a bit, I think.
0: They
1: go a long way.
0: They do go a long way. All righty, Ray, we've got a news bulletin, so I'll put you on hold. We can come back or we can ring you and we shall answer the last one, two, three, four questions. News first.
2: When experts speak.
3: So, yeah, there's going to be a lot of people that are receiving services now that potentially won't in the future.
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6: ABC News with David Rollins. Russia's President Vladimir Putin is expected to offer his Chinese counterpart a sales pitch on a new gas pipeline between the two countries as he visits China on a state visit. It comes less than a week after President Xi Jinping met with Donald Trump, discussing the Iran crisis and trade relations. Ahead of the trip, China has denied reports that Xi told Trump that Russia might still regret its full-scale invasion of Ukraine. International editor of the Sydney Morning Herald and The Age, Peter Harcher, says Putin will be hoping to make a deal.
7: The other thing he's after is a sales contract. His people have already said that he's going to have a detailed conversation with Xi Jinping about gas sales, natural gas sales from Russia through a massive new border pipeline called the Power of Siberia 2.
6: US President Donald Trump's so-called border peace says there's a funding gap for the plan to rebuild the Gaza Strip and fund a US-backed transitional government that's estimated to cost almost $100 billion. In April, the Reuters news agency reported that the board had garnered only a small fraction of the $23 billion pledged by members, which the board denied. The border piece has not said how big its funding gap is, but reiterated that the pledge remains at $23 billion. The US, Saudi Arabia, the UAE and Qatar are among states that have pledged funds. The United Arab Emirates says that drones that targeted its Barakah nuclear power plant last week all came from Iraq. Iran-backed Shia militias operating in Iraq have launched repeated drone attacks against Gulf states after the outset of the Iran war at the end of February. There were no reported injuries or radiological release at Barakah after the attack, which Emirati officials say hit a generator on the facility's perimeter. No group has claimed responsibility for the attack, although Iran and its proxies had been suspected. A plan to upgrade Australia's fleet of Collins-class submarines will be scaled back. Defence correspondent Tom Lowry has the details.
8: Australia's fleet of six diesel-electric submarines is ageing, with the first due to enter retirement this year. $11 billion is being spent upgrading the fleet to ensure it lasts into the 2040s, where it will supplement the arrival of nuclear-powered submarines. But the government has scaled back an earlier plan to replace the diesel-electric engines and generators in each submarine. Instead, it says it will assess each of the six submarines based on their needs, noting some will require much more work than others. HMAS Farnscombe, which is 28 years old, will be the first to undergo the upgrades this year.
6: Business groups say proposed changes to capital gains tax and negative gearing could discourage Australians from starting or growing businesses. Last week, the federal government outlined plans to scrap a long-standing 50% discount on the tax and restrict negative gearing to newly built homes while grandfathering existing investments. Australian Industry Group Chief Executive Enix Willox says that confidence in the business community is already slipping.
9: That's the real risk from these changes, that it deters people either from starting or from growing their business. And that's sort of the mindset that's taking hold at the moment among the business community, from startups all the way up.
6: The World Health Organization has sent 6 tons of medical supplies, including protective equipment for health workers, to the Democratic Republic of Congo as it continues to sound the alarm of the Ebola outbreak. The virus is believed to have killed more than 130 people and infected 500, as the BBC's Thomas Makwana reports.
10: This current strain of the virus does not have a vaccine. But on top of that, the communities are treating this as a case of witchcraft, which makes this a lot worse. So when someone's infected, instead of running to a hospital, they would run to church or run to a witch doctor to try and cure themselves of the disease. The last time this happened, in 2018 to 2020, the United Nations says that almost 70 organizations had to partner with the DRC government to try and make communities understand the effects of Ebola virus and try to sort of debunk this myth that it's because of witchcraft.
6: And British police are the last prosecutors to consider charging 57 people and 20 organisations with criminal offences over the Grenfell Tower blaze almost a decade after the deadliest fire in Britain's modern history. London's Metropolitan Police say evidence will be submitted to prosecutors by the end of September, with charging decisions by June 2027, which will be the 10th anniversary of the blaze that killed 72 people.
4: Who will win the AI race? Has gambling become our national sport?
11: Questions. They've never been more important. So the one thing we'll never question is our duty to keep asking. ABC News, keep asking.
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Yes, well, hello and how are you? Philip Clark with you on ABC Radio. This is Nightlife and we are into the last hour of the program. How are you? Good to have your company and thank you for joining me as well. It's the last hour. It's 6 past 1. It's 6 past 11.

0: in Western Australia, in the territory in the north, South Australia, in the Northern Territory, it's 24-1 right through the Pacific as well, with courtesy of Radio Australia. Now, from now till 2 a.m. in Shepparton in the Goulburn Valley, Mansfield, Alexandria, and Eildon in Victoria, Richmond, Tweed in New South Wales, and Mount Gambier in South Australia, there are maintenance issues on the transmitter from now till 2 a.m. just for an hour. So there might be some interruptions. Lots of other ways to listen. Just grab us on the ABC Listen app, which is probably the easiest way to do it. 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And if you've got us on broadcast in the rest of the country, that's fine too. Alrighty, 1-300-800-222. Ray from Yurunga is sitting pretty at the moment. We'll finish up the Mighty Challenge and then into issues of the day. Look, you might have some things you want to raise, particularly about the budget and capital gains tax and small business. That seems to be an issue today. Whether it's being driven genuinely from the grassroots or whether it's being driven by lobby groups, I do not know. You might have some views about that. 1-300-800-222. Might be some other things you want to raise as well. I would like to talk about the parlous state of tobacco sales in the country. An official report reckons that black market tobacco now accounts for 50% to 60% of all tobacco consumed in the country. This is just a hopeless state of affairs, and frankly, the government needs to look in the mirror and say, what have we done? 1-300-800-222. What do you think about that? I wonder. Yeah, interested to get your view. Look, back on SWIFTs and whether or not SWIFTs I said that they never land. Well, they don't. They do land to nest, but otherwise they stay aloft. They eat, drink, sleep, whatever, in the air. Adults have been known to stay aloft for 10 months without ever perching on anything. So they are a remarkable bird. All right. For this and other amazing things, let's see whether Ray from Yurunga can answer the last four questions in a little thing we call
1: the Mighty Challenge.
0: G'day, Ray. Welcome back.
2: Hi.
0: We're in famous Tom's. Which famous singer took his stage name from a 1963 film adaptation of a 1749 novel by Henry Fielding?
2: Yeah. This would just be a guess, Tom Jones.
0: Yeah, I know. It's an obvious guess, isn't it? But it has to be.
2: Have you got a list of all the magnets, Phil, of the black magnets?
0: Have I got a list of all the of everyone who's ever won one?
2: Well, black one, yeah.
0: I have got a note of it somewhere, but not to hand, Ray. I should dig that out. Yes, it was Tom Jones.

0: Yeah, I guess he doesn't get to sing that much these days, Ray. Does he?
1: Say something quickly about tobacco.
0: You could ring us when we're talking about tobacco. But yeah, go on.
1: Oh yeah. Well, I don't think people realise how cheap what the difference in price is. That
0: it's huge.
1: It's $3 a gram in the shop, which is $90 for 30 grams, whatever. So 100 grams is $300. You can go and buy 100 grams for $15.
0: Exactly. Chop, chop, exactly.
1: Instead of 300.
0: Oh, no, I agree. I agree. But, I mean, it's all a direct result of government policy, and it's, I don't know. Let's talk about it in a minute, Ray, because I want to get into that conversation. But we've got something else to do right here. We've got three questions left. They're all in Famous Tom's. Which Czech English

0: playwright, wrote the 1966 play Rosencrantz and Guildenstern Are Dead.
1: Mm.
0: We're in a category called Famous Toms.
1: Yeah. Yeah, I know it comes from Hamlet and that, but I, Tom, I'm sure I know it, but, no, I'll let it go.
0: No worries. Thanks, Ray. See you later. Pearl in Darwin. G'day, Pearl.
2: Hello, Phil.
0: How are you?
2: I'm good. I was listening to Woz last night, racing around Europe on his motorbike.
0: He was getting around, wasn't he?
2: He was, and I couldn't believe that he was so close to the Isle of Man for the Isle of Man TT, and he wasn't even going there.
0: Well, when you say he was so close, he wasn't that close. He was in France.
2: A lot closer than Australia.
0: Well, that's true.
2: Mm. And if you're a bikey person...
0: Hang on, is the TT on right now, is it?
2: It starts next week, yeah, the last week in May, first week in June.
0: Oh, okay.
2: Yeah, it's amazing. It's crazy.
0: It's an amazingly stupid race.
2: Yes, it is, yeah.
0: It's too dangerous. It's so dangerous.
2: It's been going since 1907.
0: Yeah, I know. Mm. The Isle of Man TT, it's a race that occurs. It's not recognised as any GP race, but it's as you say, a race with a long history. Yeah.
2: Yeah. They do say it's the most prestigious motorbike race in the world.
0: Yeah.
2: Do you know what TT stands for?
0: You tell me.
2: Well, I just wonder if many people know what TT stands for. Well,
0: I don't, Pearl, but you tell me.
2: It stands for Tourist Trophy.
0: Tourist Trophy, there you go.
2: Isle of Man Tourist Trophy.
0: Yeah. Mm. Now, Pearl, which Czech English playwright wrote the 1966 play Rosencrantz and Guildenstern Are Dead, Famous Toms?
2: I have no idea, Phil.
0: That's okay. Thank you for letting us know about the Isle of Man TT.
2: Thank you. Bye.
0: See ya. I'm sure would have known that it was on. Adam from Geelong. G'day, Adam.
3: G'day, Phil. How are you, mate?
0: Pretty good. Which Czech English playwright wrote the 1966 play Rosencrantz and Guildenstern Are Dead?
3: That'll be a hard pass for me, mate. Thank you.
0: No good. All right. Thanks. Thanks, Adam. Fair enough. Paul from Geelong. G'day, Paul.
4: No, Phil. We'll see you later.
0: See ya. No good. All righty, Peter from Elmore. G'day, Peter. Which Czech English playwright wrote the 1966 play Rosencrantz and Guildenstern Are Dead? We're in a category called Famous Toms.
1: All I can do is laugh.
0: Okay.
1: I can't do anything else.
0: Thanks,
1: so,
0: Pete.
1: Sorry.
0: See ya. It's one of those things I bet you probably do know. Betty will know. Betty from Dapto. G'day, Betty.
5: No. I don't think so, Phil.
0: Shout out to Fred. See if Fred knows.
5: Yeah, well, Fred's pretty useless.
0: He's a quiet sort of fellow, isn't he?
5: Adrian's asleep, so he's no use either. Right.
0: How have you been, Bet? All right?
5: Yeah, I've been pretty good.
0: Yeah, good.
5: Yes, we're getting a little bit of rain on the garden.
0: Yeah.
5: So hopefully we'll get a bit more overnight. And that'll make the weeds grow and that'll please Adrian.
0: Because he can pull them out again.
5: Yes. Something I wanted to tell you and now I can't think what it was. Isn't that annoying?
0: That is annoying. Betty, when you remember, give us a bell. I'll put you back on. Okay?
5: All right.
0: See you a bit. Bye-bye. Enid from Perth knows the answer here. Hi, Enid.
6: Hello, Phil. How are you?
0: I'm pretty good. Which Czech English playwright wrote the 1966 play Rosencrantz and Guildenstern Are Dead?
6: Well, I think I'm right. He's a Tom and he's Tom Stoppard.
0: Correct.
6: Is that right?
0: Yes, Famous Toms. He is. It's Tom Stoppard.
6: In fact, our grad group of actors did that a couple of years ago.
0: Yeah, it's a fun play, yeah.
6: It is, yes.
0: Question 24. Two left here. Yeah. Famous Toms.
6: Oh, yes, okay.
0: How many times has Tom Hanks won the Academy Award for Best Actor?
6: Twice.
0: Correct.
6: Oh, gee.
0: Very good. He's won for Philadelphia and also for Forrest Gump.
7: Hello, my name's Forrest Gump. Do you want a chocolate? I could eat about 1.5 million of these. My mom always said, life was like a box of chocolates.

0: You never know what you're going to get.
1: Mm.
2: You know, that was a great film, though.
1: It was a good film, wasn't it? It really was. He was great. Tom Hanks is always good, I reckon. Question 25.
2: Oh, no.
1: Yes.
2: I've gone out on this before. I've actually got three magnets from...
1: You've got three? Three magnets? Wow.
2: Yeah, they're getting a bit old now. Yeah.
1: Wow, that's not bad. You know, you haven't got a black one, have you? No.
2: No, I haven't got a black one.
1: Wow. Well, this could be good for you, though, actually. Question 25, and to win and to take the magnet for tonight. Which mining town in the Pilbara is the highest town above sea level in Western Australia?
2: Oh, sorry. I was thinking.
1: Mining town, we're in a category called Famous Toms, which mining town in the Pilbara is the highest town above sea level in Western Australia?
2: Well, the only one I can think of is Mount Tom Price.
1: Is that the answer?
2: Yes, I hope so.
1: Yeah. I knew it was a West Australian. I thought you've got to get this one, Enid. Well done.
2: You never know.
1: Well done, Enid. Thanks. We'll get this posted out to you, all right? It can add to your collection. You've now got three. Well done.
2: Okay. Well, thank you. I didn't mean to come in on the end of this, but I just turned the radio on.
1: No, it's all right. That's all right. Yeah. Of course, it's fine to do a Bradbury anytime, all right?
2: Is that right?
1: Joanna from Newcastle have done a lot of the heavy lifting, getting 10 in a row. So there she goes.
2: I know. I heard that. I was doing some work on the computer and I thought, gee.
1: Thanks, Enid. Don't hang up. Hang on, and we'll get some details from you and get this out to you. Thanks to everyone who's texted in answers tonight. Heaps of them. Joanna Valera had Mount Tom Price. Robin had Mount Tom Price. Annette from Perth. Frank from Mount Evelyn had Mount Tom Price. Diana from Woodnelling says it's good to hear the quiz again. Phil, I've been falling asleep lately, admittedly missing it. Hey. Sam from Clare had Mount Tom Price, and so did Marie from Altona. Very nice work, everyone, and thank you.
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1: Yeah, issues of the day. What's the government going to do about this tobacco business? I mean, official reports from the Tobacco and E-Cigarette Commissioner reckons that 50 to 60% of all tobacco consumed nationwide is illegal, off the black market. This is something that the government policy has done. Your thoughts on what we should do about it? 1-300-800-222. You might also have some thoughts on this whole capital gains tax issue, which has been hitting the airwaves a lot today. What do you think about it? Is it complaints from lobby groups, or is it an actual matter of concern? The government says it doesn't affect most small businesses. I wonder what you think. 1-300-800-222 is the number. Here's the Stones.

0: Yes, Tears Go By, the Rolling Stones. Oh, right, beautiful song. Okay, now, issues of the day, what do you think?
1: Issue of the day.
0: Plenty of things around, aren't there? Did you hear Murray from the Mornington Peninsula, who rang the program in our first hour, because there was a lot of stuff about capital gains tax and people were saying it was all unfair and blah, blah, blah. not being negative about people's views, but Murray got a bit sick of it and rang the program to say this.
2: Guys, look, I've been a manufacturer for 30 years. I'm an Australian manufacturer.
0: Yep.
2: Why are we so bent up about paying tax? Like, I love paying tax, happy to pay tax. One of my young family members had to have brain surgery a few years ago, went to the children's hospital. Unbelievable. Other countries like Sweden, Norway, they love people. The people who pay the most tax are lauded as Moomba kings. We've just got to get our headspace right and go, look, it's okay to pay tax. Long as it's spent properly, I think that's what we're all worried about.
0: Mm.
2: But no way are we going to get our hospitals, our schools, our roads done. Just reducing it. I mean, I should be a liberal man. I can't go near the guys.
0: Okay. Well, you might have a view about that. 1-300-800-222. The other thing I wanted to talk about is Australia's illicit tobacco market. It's just exploded. Calls are growing for tobacco tax cuts to help crack down on this multi-billion dollar black market. Australia now ranks as one of the most lucrative markets for illicit tobacco in the world. Up to 60% of all cigarettes sold in Australia are off the black market. That's illegal. Former Deputy Chief Medical Officer Dr. Nick Coatsworth, remember him during the pandemic, by the way, Nick Coatsworth? He was the former Deputy Chief Medical Officer of the country. He's called for a reduction in tobacco excise amid fears the illegal market would begin to drive an increase in smoking.
3: We are, as you say, the biggest market for illicit tobacco in the world, and I think that means that we have to look at every, I guess, policy lever, policy option available to us. Obviously, on the upswing of cigarette prices, we started losing smokers to the illicit market. So it's just logical that we have to consider whether reducing the excise and reducing the cost of legal cigarettes may bring some of those smokers back to the legal market. It's only one thing that we could be doing, that we should be doing. Of course, we're going to have to channel that increased excise take if we do go down that path. Get that excise take back into law enforcement. We're going to have to increase that. Of course we are. And we're going to have to continue our smoking cessation campaigns. But I think the cost of cigarettes is the big issue here.
0: Yeah. Well, taxes were put in place to deter people from smoking. Well, it's worked to a degree. But, of course, there are people who are going to smoke, aren't there? Recently, you find a lot more people outside having a smoke, which points to the illicit market driving up consumption. We're losing billions of dollars in excise revenue, and also pushing people to purchase cheaper fags from the black market. Could this be the one way to bring people back to buying cigarettes the legal way? 1-300-800-222. If we're using the reduction of the excise to bring people back into the legal market, we'll also need to commit to put all the excise revenue into tobacco control. Fair enough. The AFP has been spending apparently as much as $13 a kilogram for vapes to be destroyed, which is a huge problem too. I wonder whether you think one way to fight the illegal tobacco trade.

0: would be to simply cut the tax on cigarettes. Because, look, this may be unpalatable, but people who want to smoke will find a way. People who are desperately addicted to smoking will smoke, and no amount of government action is going to stop them. Well, I don't think so. What do you think? 1-300-800-222. Increasing the taxes on tobacco products. We've tried this. It's failed, hasn't it? 1-300-800-222. Maybe we're being too gloomy here. Yes, and now it's illegal alcohol, Phil, as well. Well, that's true too. Chris in the Southern Water says, the only way surely is to apply, have a system where you apply for a card from GPs. That is a registered smoker card, and that enables existing smokers to access tobacco products for prices similar to the black market. Stops new smokers purchasing, significantly reduces the money going to the black market. Yep. Well, that's an idea, Chris, and it ain't so silly as well. One of my texters says it's akin to marijuana. It used to be illegal, and now I get a prescription. 1-300-800-222 is the number. Marie from Altona says, we've got a local lolly shop near the primary school that blatantly sells drinks, lollies, vapes and illegal tobacco in full view. Everyone knows it's there. I don't hide it. By the way, one in two people who smoke will die prematurely of smoking-related illnesses. As a country, we've been successful at reducing smoking numbers and the uptake of young teens. Yeah, well, that's it. You don't want kids smoking. You don't want kids taking up to you. I mean, But what is the answer? 1-300-800-222. Snapper's in the Pilbara. G'day, Snapper.
1: G'day, Phil. How are you?
0: Pretty good. What do you reckon?
1: Mate, I'm on a shutdown at the moment. I've got a mate here. His name is not a very big fella. We call him Big T. He's only short, but his name's Big T.
0: Yeah.
1: And he's a heavy smoker. He loves his smokes, you know?
0: Yeah.
1: One of those guys always likes his smokes.
0: Yeah.
1: And we travel to and fro to work in their vehicle. And I'll call him to the shop every now and then to get his tobacco, you know?
0: Mm-hmm.
1: He goes, come here, I'm going to get me smokes. And in the last 5 days, he spent $200 on two pouches of tobacco, you know? And I said, that's amazing, mate. And I couldn't believe it. And I'm driving along and I'm thinking, well, you know, he's addicted to smoking, right? He loves it, you know, so he's got an addiction too, there's no doubt about it.
0: He buys the legal stuff, does he?
1: This is the legal stuff over the counter, you know, in the shop and that. And then here he is paying $200 in 5 days for the money. And to me, that just sounds like, hang on, the government's working off his addiction, you know, so I think that's illegal too, you know what I mean? Like, you sell drugs. And you're making money off that, and they'll throw in jail and stuff like that.
0: Oh, yeah.
1: You're making money off someone's addiction. And here's the same thing, a lot of money. That's a lot of money, mate, I think. Yeah, but anyway.
0: I agree, Snapper. It's the whole thing. The whole thing is kind of hypocritical and stupid, isn't it?
1: Yeah, 100%. There's something wrong there. Honestly, the tax is just amazing. What that old fellow was saying before on your show was like $3 and now it was like 300% or something.
0: Yeah,
1: a lot of money.
0: Yeah.
1: A lot of money, mate.
0: I agree.
1: And even that, he said to me, he goes, you know, I can get Chop, and I do. I know where he can go get it.
0: Yeah.
1: But that's what he's probably going to do. It's just too much money, mate. And he's up here on the show there making reasonable money.
0: Yeah.
1: It's $200 in 3 days, 5 days, mate. Where's the petrol, eh?
0: Yeah.
1: Anyway, Phil.
0: Thanks, Snapper.
1: Keep going. You're doing a great show, mate, and good on you, mate.
0: Thanks, Snapper. Thank you, mate. Appreciate that. Tim is in the truck. G'day, Tim.
2: Hey, mate. How are you?
0: Not bad.
2: Yeah, yeah. The only way they're going to stop these illegal cigarettes is if they drop the excise off the legal ones.
0: Yeah.
2: But it's not illegal. The only reason it's illegal is because the government's not making any money off it. Otherwise, it's perfectly fine. There's millions of people out there that smoke.
0: Yeah, well, this is the thing. This is the thing, isn't it? I mean, people who want to smoke are going to find a way, aren't they?
2: That's right. That's right. And I know from firsthand, because I know people that sell the tobacco, the vapes and the cigarettes, they're getting them for $10 a packet. They're selling them for $100 a carton. You go to Coles, your cheapest cigarette packet in there is $40, and you buy a carton, that's nearly $350 to $400 a carton you're paying.
0: $400 a carton. Come on. I mean, who's...
2: Nearly, yeah, yeah. $40 a packet. There's 10 to a carton, there's $400.
0: Yeah. I know. It's just...
2: Right.
0: They're
2: getting them for $100.
0: Yeah.
2: Like, there's a big difference, and this is what people want. They want it cheaper so they could do it. They're addicted. It's like a gambler. He's addicted to gambling.
0: Yeah.
2: You take away poker machines, they're not going to gamble, are they?
0: No, Tim.
2: Well, there you go.
0: No, I agree.

0: They're not going to take away the cigarettes because the government makes too much money off these legal ones, right?
1: Well, I don't, well, they're not making – well, yeah, but, I mean, the excise on the legal stuff has dropped massively because nobody's buying them. I mean, some people are. They're too expensive.
0: They're created.
1: Yeah.
0: They created this this mountain,
1: yeah,
0: and stuff like that. They've opened the floodgates for these criminals to come in and do it.
1: Yeah.
0: Now they're scratching their head going, oh, what do we do here? Fix the problem by dropping the tax off them.
1: Yeah, no, I agree. I agree, Tim. Thanks, mate. Yes, I think that's right. I mean, you know, and also, do you really seriously want law enforcement, police? I mean, they've got a lot of things to do. I mean, do you really seriously want them diverting huge amounts of resources to chasing illegal tobacco? Because, you know, if it's illegal, then obviously you have to go after it. But is that what we want law enforcement to be doing? Yeah, I don't know. Well, the people are still smoking, are very addicted, says Julie in Perth on the text line. They're often not earning much, ergo they were very likely to buy illegal cigarettes. I think the way to go is harm minimisation. Have intensive free stop smoking programs. Provide cigarettes and nicotine vapes on prescription. Yes, and also probably prescribed cigarettes too, if you want to register. Someone's texted in, and this may well be right, that you'd find doctors would not agree to be prescribing tobacco. Well, maybe you do it another way. I don't know. Maybe you do it in some other way, through a government department or something. Morning, Phil. I've been buying cartons for $1,000, 10 packets purchased this morning. Well, Bill in Frio says only morons smoke. Yeah, well, Bill, it's all very well. A lot of people smoke. Rod's on the road. G'day, Rod.
2: Hey, Phil, how's it going?
1: Yeah, good. Sorry, we missed you last night. We couldn't get you in the reception area. Go on.
2: Yeah, that's cool. With regard to Kevin 07 and the ginormous tax that he put on cigarettes, personally, I think it's a case of if you don't learn from history, you're bound to repeat it.
1: Mm.
2: Because back at the turn of the 19th century, from the 1800s to the 1900s, they used to sell morphine at drugstores on the corner in America and at chemists and apothecaries here in Australia. Then they decided to make it illegal. So, surprise, surprise, surprise, Sergeant Carter. Off took the illegal drug trade, and morphine in the form of heroin became very popular on the streets. You know, so...
1: Yeah, yeah.
2: You see, make stuff.
1: See, it, it

0: specifically according to the manufacturer's recommendation, will kill you.
1: Hmm.
0: And not one journalist at the press conference when she said that asked her the question, in that case, why don't you ban it altogether?
1: Altogether, yeah.
0: And we all know the reason why. It was, back then it was $8.7 billion a year in excise.
1: Hmm.
0: At the moment, they're still only getting $8.7 million in excise because they've left the other $10 billion behind.
1: Yeah.
0: Because the illegal drug trade's got it.
1: But the point being, if you tried to ban it, though, Rod, if you tried to ban it, you just have the situation you've got today. I mean, that is illegal cigarette trade to be massive.
0: Honey, it would be worse. It's just like Prohibition. Prohibition in the 1930s in America, what happened? The only thing that they did was they drove the sales underground and the sales of alcohol took off.
1: Yeah.
0: Coatsworth, I understand from a point of view as being a doctor, he shouldn't be saying that, but a point of view of reality, as far as the government being broke and trying to dip their hands into the pockets of the taxpayers even further, you've got to do something about it. Because don't forget, there's also a department, every state's got one, it's got a department that's run by a state government called the Quit Line.
1: Yeah.
0: Right? And the Quit Department in every state government is the only one that is set up to fail. Because if it ever succeeds in getting zero population to smoke, all those people who work for the Quit Department are now out of a job.
1: Yep.
0: The department is deliberately set up not to be successful.
1: I know. There's a lot of there's hypocrisy everywhere. All right, Rod. We'll see a lot of
0: honestly,
1: people.
0: I don't know how to solve it, but all right, maybe halving
1: the excise
0: might be an idea. But like the guys before me have said, you know, the price is ridiculous. I smoke. And I get mine pre-rolled, and I get 100 cigarettes for $40.
1: Can I ask you this, Rod? What do you reckon if it was legal, it is legal. I mean, if they lowered the excise, if they were $30 a pack, do you reckon you'd pay that? 20?
0: Yeah, well, that's another thing.
1: Because, legal stuff's only $10 a pack, isn't it?
0: No, well, depends on where you go, which shop you go to.
1: Yeah, yeah.
0: The price varies. It varies between 10 and 18
1: yeah.
0: a packet. But the other thing, too, you used to once upon a time be able to buy tailor-made cigarettes in packets ranging anywhere up from 10 cigarettes up to 60, I think it was, at one stage. Now they're all only in packets of 20. Yeah. But the minimum price is $40 a packet. Now, I get a box of 100 cigarettes for $40. The ones that I buy.
1: Yeah.
0: That same equivalent to buy them in a supermarket, I'd have to pay $200 to get 100 cigarettes there, and I'm paying $40 to get them where I get them.
1: So yeah.
0: you can see why smokers are going after the.
1: Of course. No. Exactly. No, of course. I mean, no, you can't.
0: It's money when you can afford to pay for other things we have in our lives.
1: Yeah, if you're a substantial smoker, you can't afford to buy them legally. All right, Rod. Thanks, mate. We'll move on. Others want to have a say as well. Plenty of texters saying, yeah, on this stuff causes lung cancer and illness. I know it does. But, you know, how do you. Raising the price of it hasn't stopped it. Does anyone seriously think that banning cigarettes would stop people smoking? When and how's that been successful in with banning other substances? 1-300-800-222 is the number. Alison from Nicholson. G'day, Alison.
2: Oh, hello.
1: Hello.
2: Oh, crikey, gave me a fright. I'm a smoker.
1: Mm-hmm.
2: I'm 66.
1: Yep.
2: My mum was a smoker.
1: Mm-hmm.
2: And she died at 93.
1: Mm-hmm.
2: I had to think about that. But anyway, we're both smokers. We both used to buy the packets, you know, the already rolled, the pre-pack things.
1: Yeah, ordinary tailor-mates, yeah.
2: Thank you, tailor-mates. But anyway, we found a place where we could go and we're buying the tobacco.
1: Yeah. You see, you buy the illegal chop tobacco, yeah.
2: Well, it's not illegal where we get it.
1: Oh, yeah.

0: Well, you can buy legal pouch tobacco. That's true, yeah.
1: Yeah, it's pouch tobacco.
0: Mm-hmm.
1: But I bought the rolling machines and the papers and all the rest of it. The hardest part was you had to roll each smoke yourself, but it was good because it slowed you down. You weren't smoking as much.
0: Mm-hmm.
1: And, but anyway, it was costing us $700 each a week. Now it was...
0: $700, you must have been smoking quite a lot, Alison.
1: Yeah. Yeah, mum was worse than I was. Anyway.
0: I mean, you know you shouldn't do it, don't you? I mean, everyone knows that. Every smoker knows they shouldn't. Yeah.
1: And I've been smoking for, 50-odd years off and on, but I gave up with every child I had.
0: Yeah.
1: None of my kids smoke. None of my grandkids smoke. My brother doesn't smoke. Mum and I just couldn't give up.
0: Mm.
1: It's awful. I've always wanted to give up, and every time I did, I'd end up really, really sick. So would she. But anyway, I lived with my mum for years and looked after her until she died.
0: Mm.
1: And she stopped smoking before she died. But the thing was, smoking had nothing to do with it.
0: No, well, that's true for some people, Alison. That's true, but unfortunately it's not true for a lot of people.
1: I know. And it's a genetic thing, I found out. And, it's sad. It's really sad. But if parents can stop their kids from smoking and, anyway, I was a parent of lots of kids, and
0: I'm glad they don't smoke. That's good.
1: None of them smoke. No.
0: Good on you.
1: And even my friends gave up. Sorry, Phil.
0: That's another. No, that's all right, Alice.
1: On my ring.
0: Thanks. Thanks for the call. Some options for tobacco, says by text. Pharmacies could sell them. They do methadone for addicts now. That's true. That is true. And methadone's a bad substance. Countries like Japan have tobacco as a government monopoly. Again, Canada and Ontario only allows liquor sales from government stores. Records are kept and addicts are noted and helped. It's like prohibition, hard to control. Yeah, well, they do. That's true. That's true in Ontario. You can only buy liquor from the government store. That's true. I mean, the government could take it over and say we will be the only retailer of it. I just can't see how it's going to work. I wonder what you think. Lynn from Mackay in Queensland. Hi, Lynn.
2: Hi, Phil. How are you going?
0: Yeah, not bad.
2: Thank you for taking my call. I'm a smoker as well, and I've smoked since I was about 13. I understand the risks and the dangers and that, and it's my choice.
0: Mm-hmm.
2: I think what I probably not get annoyed about, because I'll have 1,000 people ringing up about saying about that, but it is a legal product.
0: It is.
2: You know, like it's like alcohol. It's a legal product you can buy. So, but just as an example, so I do buy mine legally. I pay $420 for a carton.
0: Yeah. How long does that last you?
2: About 3 to 4 weeks. So I'm not a heavy smoker.
0: Okay.
2: Thank goodness. But just an example, we went overseas. We actually went to Las Vegas for the football.
0: Oh, yeah.
2: And when we were at the duty free, I bought exactly the same carton for $180.
0: That's it. There you go. That's the government tax. Yeah.
2: And I could take all them over to Las Vegas, but I'm only allowed to bring 25 cigarettes back.
0: Is that, hang on. You can't even bring a carton back.
2: No. 25 cigarettes.
0: Yeah.
2: So I just, because I'm not a heavy smoker, I certainly wouldn't go through that in the 5 days we were over there. So I actually just put one packet in all my other family's ports. but
0: that's right.
2: And just another thing
0: We're a big overcap with lots of...
2: I think because they've made it so dear, there's just now this problem that I even think even if they did probably bring it back a lot... I just think people would still buy illegally.
0: Yeah, so do I. I think that's right. I mean, because what would happen if they...

0: lowered the price of the legal stuff, I reckon the crims would just lower the price of the illegal tobacco. I mean, having established
1: that market already,
0: I reckon it's going to be very hard to stamp out.
1: Yeah. Just another thing, Phil. Sorry, very, very quickly. We did notice when we were in Las Vegas, you would think like a town of gambling, drinking and all the rest of it.
0: Yeah, I've been there, yeah.
1: Yeah, you walk through the main strip. So we stayed at Flamingos and that there.
0: Oh, yeah.
1: There's not a cigarette butt on the concrete. Like on the roads anywhere. No. I mean, they have people cleaning all the time.
0: Yeah.
1: But beside every like public rubbish bin, there's an ashtray. And you look at when you go to the airports here in Australia, there's butts everywhere, which is terrible. And I never, ever just put mine on the ground, you know. But I'm a very conscious smoker, if that makes sense.
0: Yeah, yeah, yeah. Okay.
1: You know, but they don't even have... You know, they know people smoke. That's what I.
0: Well, this is the thing. I mean, I reckon. I don't know, Jackie. Lynn. Sorry. The thing is, people who want to smoke are going to find a way to do it. They just are.
1: Absolutely.
0: They just are.
1: Absolutely. You know. I get quite annoyed. Like I have. You know, people have a go at me about smoking, and I still say to them, you know, I can smoke 10, 20 cigarettes in one night, and get in the car. And drive the drunks home so that they don't kill someone drink driving.
0: Yeah.
1: You know. So it's a choice. It's still a legal product, whether we all know it's bad for us and all the rest of it. Like you said, every smoker who smokes knows that. But it is a legal product.
0: Yep.
1: You know.
0: All right. Thanks,
1: anyway,
0: Lynn.
1: Go on, yep.
0: Appreciate it. Thank you. Bye-bye. My texter says 400 smokes in 3 weeks and she says she's not a heavy smoker. Well, it's only about, 20 a day? That's not, I don't know, if you're a smoker, I don't think 20 a day is what you'd say is a really heavy smoker, is it? I used to smoke years ago and gave up when I was in my early 30s. I think I always smoked the same. I always smoked about a pack a day, which was, they were packets of 25 then. I mean, maybe I'd have some left over, but usually make up for it the weekend if you went out, smoke more than a packet. And that's the way it went. Jackie from Coffs Harbour. Hi, Jackie.
2: Hi. Yeah, I was working in one of these shops.
0: Yeah.
2: And we had people coming in and congratulating me, like as a worker, for selling the cheaper cigarettes.
0: The illegal cigarettes.
2: Yeah. We had nurses coming in saying mental health patients live on cigarettes. And they can't afford it otherwise. They won't eat. We had old people who would rather smoke than buy food and pay rent. And nobody wanted to buy these cigarettes, right? Because some of them come out mouldy, some of them you can't draw out of them properly.
0: Yeah.
2: You know, and, you know, they'd bring them back. And I'd say to them, well, they don't test batch them like they probably do over here. So you don't even know. Like, you buy a carton and it's each packet is individual. That's a good one. That's a bad one. That's a good one. It's, putting the price down is definitely the way to go. Nobody wants to smoke these, but they can't afford it otherwise. They don't even like them half the time.
0: No.
2: So
0: how much do you reckon would you have to put the price down to make people think, I'll just go for the
2: 20 bucks.
0: $20 a packet?
2: Yep.
0: Yeah.
2: Yep.
0: The crims would probably make theirs $10 a packet then.
2: We were selling, the cheapest we sold them for was $7.
0: Okay. $7 a packet, yeah.
2: Yep. We were the cheapest in the town and the other tobacco shops were targeting us. they would then, because we had the main, you know, clientele of people in town, they have to go for the next lot, which is the underages, which we would, like, I know I'm doing a job that's illegal, but, hey, everyone wants to do it. You know, who am I to stop anybody?
0: Yeah.
2: But I would never sell to underage.
0: No.
2: And,
0: Well, I agree. Thank you, Jackie. That's interesting. I agree with that. Someone's saying, Phil, it seems like you're endorsing smoking. No, I'm not endorsing smoking. I mean, smoking is very bad for you. It causes serious illness and death. We all know this. I'm preaching at people about it. I mean, everybody knows this, all smokers know this, that it's bad for you. causes serious

0: illness and death. Causes the community a lot of money in health costs and so on. But the situation with this current policy of the government, they've created this massive black market and people are still smoking. So I don't know what has been achieved by this. How do you stop young kids from starting smoking? Well, that's a good point. That is a good point. 1-300-800-222. And if you know, I do not have the answers to these things, but quite frankly, is this the answer? It seems hard to countenance. Alison from Rosedale, hello.
1: Hello. You've at least taken the wind out of my sails a little bit now. I was actually getting really annoyed when I was first listening of all of these people being so proud that they were getting their under-the-counter chop-chop cigarettes. I was a nurse for 20-odd years, and the number of people I had coming into the ward who were heavy smokers, and people think that lung cancer is the worst that they could ever get from a cigarette, and it's not. You know, there are other respiratory issues that they can get. There is the venous ulcers that they can get, and let me tell you, they are just terrific.
0: Yeah.
1: There's so many other horrendous things that can go wrong, and as a community, we're all paying for that.
0: We are.
1: With public health service that makes treatment for those things exceptionally cheap by comparison to overseas countries, by comparison to America. God forbid we ever have a health system like America, you know. We really should be absolutely congratulating ourselves that we at least attempt to stop or reduce the amount.
0: What do you reckon, Alison? Would it be, do you think it is worthwhile proceeding with a ban? I mean, that would be more honest, wouldn't it? Would it be more honest, wouldn't it?
1: I would love it.
0: But you know that it wouldn't work.
1: Well, it doesn't work with drugs at the moment.
0: It doesn't work with any other drug, doesn't it? No, exactly.
1: Yeah, but at least it's an attempt. We don't attempt. What? How does that help? That's the whole thing. It's like you've got to do something, and there will always, like you said, there will always be people who try and get it in a way that does not meet community standards. Mm. And community standards is, hey, smoking's not great. Smoking's not good for you. I really don't like my taxes going to pay to fix up somebody whose own actions created the issue. Yeah, we have the TAC now because, well, we have funding for people who do stupid things on the road and get injured. But we don't say, hey, you know, that's okay. We'll just increase the speed limit to 200 k's an hour. We don't care. We've got to do something.
0: So you reckon we should move to a ban? Okay. Thanks, Alison. Yeah. All right, thank you. I mean, look, in a way, that would be the more honest policy thing to do, wouldn't it, to say, okay, we'll ban tobacco. I mean, it wouldn't work, as we know, because people would buy illegal tobacco. Maybe it would put more of a damp. Maybe it would reduce the number of people smoking. I don't know, maybe. Make tobacco free, says David from Toowoomba. When nobody makes any money from it, the industry will die. Yep. That is radical. That is radical. Let's ban junk food and alcohol if you're going to ban cigarettes. Well, here we go. Well, look, but the current situation is surely untenable, and the government has to think about what they've done. They've created a huge criminal network, made a lot of people's lives miserable, and a lot of people they've made a lot of people lawbreakers who are not lawbreakers. You know, that's something the government needs to consider as well. I don't have an answer to it, but this one, you think the current situation can hardly be an answer. Thanks, everyone.
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0: Hey, everyone says she should have won Eurovision. I do not have a view about it, but here she is. Here's Delta.

0: She's got the goods, hasn't she? She always has had the goods, Delta Goodrum, with Eclipse, the song that, well, probably should have won Eurovision. As I say, there are people who know more about it, including Francis Leach, who could tell you. G'day, Francis.
1: I can't hit those high notes anymore, Philip. I try.
0: Just have to squeeze a bit harder, old son.
1: I can't cry and sing at the same time.
0: Oh, I see. Really? You've never been up after midnight?
1: That's a good point. I must give it a go. Hey, coming up this morning, our good friend Adrian Dickens, who's our personal jeweller, will be in to talk to us about coloured diamonds. Have you got any of those in your collection, Philip?
0: Strangely, I am diamond free. No ear stud. I missed all that. Did you have an ear stud at one point? For you're the sort of bloke that would have had an ear stud.
1: No, I never did. See, I was part of that youth tribe of that was known as the mods or the skinhead kids. We didn't do tattoos and we didn't do earrings. We looked cool.
0: We
1: looked sharp. You wear a suit. You wear a parka.
0: Really?
1: Your hair short.
0: We're all suede shoes and that sort of.
1: Yes,
0: thing.
1: We were very uptight young men.
0: Desert boots.
1: Desert boots. I love my suede desert boots even to this day. The ripple sole ones in particular.
0: Oh,
1: Philip.
0: Yeah, now I got you. You would have worn a duffel coat.
1: Yes, a parka, a green parka, and rode a moped. I lived the full cliche. That was me. So no diamond earrings.
0: Francis is going to tell you all about it in the program. Have a good one, mate.
1: See ya, boy.
0: And you and I will talk tomorrow. It's time for the news.
2: When you need the story.
3: Police laid a total of more than 2,000 charges and seized nearly 100 firearms.
4: When experts speak.
5: A greater level of confidence for renters to ensure that they are treated fairly.
2: It's on ABC New South Wales.
6: ABC News with David Rollins. Russian President Vladimir Putin has arrived in China, where he'll meet with President Xi Jinping. It comes less than a week after US President Donald Trump met with President Xi in Beijing. The Chinese Foreign Ministry has denied reports that Xi told Trump that Russia might yet regret invading Ukraine. International editor of the Sydney Morning Herald and The Age, Peter Harcher, says the Russian leader is dependent on China's support for the war in Ukraine.
7: He wants the recognition as a great man and a great leader representing a great power, and the diplomatic protection that China has been giving Russia ever since this war started. That is absolutely vital for Putin to try to sustain some sort of credibility.
6: An expert on Iranian politics says US President Donald Trump appears to be increasingly feeling the domestic political pressures of his war in Iran. Peace negotiations have continued in Pakistan, where Iran has reportedly tabled a new proposal to bring a permanent end to the conflict. Meanwhile, Trump claims he halted a planned attack on Iran at the request of Gulf state leaders. Iran director at the International Crisis Group in Geneva, Ali Vaiz, says the American president is feeling the weight of domestic political pressure.
8: He has tried the military option, and not only it hasn't brought about the results that he had in mind, it is creating costs for the U.S. economy, which could translate into political costs for his party in the midterms elections in November.
6: Authorities in the Democratic Republic of Congo say more than 130 people are now suspected to have died in an Ebola outbreak, with the World Health Organization expressing deep concern about the situation. The BBC's Emery Makumino is in Kinshasa, where authorities are struggling to reach the public.
9: There should be a robust communication from authorities here in the capital or everywhere there have been confirmed cases, because people are going about their usual businesses everywhere. And some have even told me from Bunia saying that we are waiting for maybe to have more cases so we can take it seriously. So this is how people are reacting over here. They know Ebola is dangerous, it's deadly, but they put forward their survival, their livelihood before this outbreak.
6: A personal finance educator says the federal government's changes to the capital gains tax could actually encourage more investment in real estate. The changes apply to all investments, including shares, ETFs and crypto, not just housing. Labor says the reforms will allow more young people to purchase their own home, but many young investors are concerned it will stop them from being able to build wealth outside of real estate. Natasha Etchman goes by Tash Invests online. She's told Triple J's Hack that the changes don't make sense.
4: They don't quite match up to the objectives. They've tried to say that it's about intergenerational fairness and all around making housing more accessible. But to me, it seems interesting to change things for shares as well as property if the goal here is to make property a less attractive investment.
6: Around 40% of Australian GPs are now using artificial intelligence to record consultations and generate patient notes, raising new questions about privacy and consent in the health system. Patients are typically asked whether they agree to the use of AI scribes during appointments, but debate around the technology has intensified after reports a Melbourne psychiatrist is refusing to take on new patients who don't consent to AI note-taking. One of the most widely used platforms is called Heidi, which was developed by Australian Dr. Tom Kelly, who says the software records conversations but doesn't replace critical or clinical judgment.
10: A good example is with physical examination. You know, Heidi can't see, so some doctors will start to sort of talk out loud what they're doing, which I think is great. Like, you're including the patient in the examination in a way that they might not have realised. It's definitely not creating conclusions.
6: A man who's been on trial in the WA District Court accused of abusing multiple women has been found guilty of some of the charges. David Weber reports.
11: Benjamin Nathaniel Bruce has been on trial accused of abusing multiple intimate partners. He was facing dozens of charges and has been found guilty of several, including indecent assault, sexual penetration without consent, and an act or omission causing bodily harm. Bruce was acquitted on some charges and the jury could not reach verdicts on many others. The judge refused bail ahead of sentencing, saying the 26-year-old was facing immediate terms of imprisonment. Bruce is scheduled to be sentenced in August.
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12: Who will win the AI race? 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
13: 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They've never been more important. So the one thing we'll never question is our duty to keep asking. ABC News, keep asking.
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6: And good morning. Welcome to Hump Day. It's Wednesday. Overnights, Francis with you for Trevor for this week and next, and then the great man will be back on your radio after that. Hope you've had a decent morning so far. I'm looking great, if I do say so myself. I've got new glasses. So, I look, when I need to change my look up, which, as you know, as you get older, your options narrow and you've got to sort of make, you know, changes that you can. I can't go and get my hair done for obvious reasons. I don't have any. So I have to get new. My way of doing it to make myself feel like I've changed up and I've got a different look and, you know, and walk around with my shoulders back a bit more is get new glasses. That's how I do it. I wonder how you do it. What's the thing that you do to make yourself feel better about the world? If you've got a head full of hair, I envy you. You can do whatever you want with it. I don't have that option. What is it? Is it shoes? Is it clothes? Is it buying yourself a ticket to an event? I don't know. Whatever it works for you, I might talk about that this morning. I'll ask you that if you join me in the quiz. Have a think about it as well as doing the questions. It is time for the four quiz. I'm reading it through my new glasses. They work, which is a handy bonus. They're not just there to look good. You give us a call, 1300 800 222, 1300 800 222, or you can SMS through on 0437 774 774. Four topics, three questions in each. 12 questions in all. And if you answer three in a row, you go into the win bin, you might win our magic magnet, which tells everyone who comes to take a beverage and or other food from your fridge that you are a winner in the overnight quiz. So get on the phone, 1300 800 222 to play, or 0437 774 774. Here's Nelly Furtado.

0: Nelly Furtado, spreading her wings. I'm Like a Bird, ABC Radio Overnights. A new pair of thongs. Fantastic look it is too. Chipper on the wonderful King Island says that's what he does to change his look up. Different coloured thongs. Same footwear, different colour, but it makes all the difference to you there on Chipper, King Island. I've been to King Island. It's cold. Are your toes frostbitten all year round if you're getting around in thongs, young man? Build them tough on King Island, that's all I can say.
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0: Indeed you are. We're playing the four quiz, four different topics, three questions in each, 12 questions in all. And I'll tell you what the topics are and get you to give us a call. 1-300-800-222. We're going to do the year 1994, so some questions about what happened in 1994. Also, the TV series Happy Days. The legendary TV series with the Fonz, Happy Days. Some clothes and fashion being on what we've been talking about this morning. So some questions about clothes and fashion. And the City of London. They're our four topics today. And Justin is in Frankston. He was keen. He wanted to be first. He is first. Hello, Justin.
2: G'day, Francis. How are you, mate?
0: What do you do to cheer yourself up when you, you know, if you think you need a bit of a change up? What do you do?
2: I go out and buy myself new clothes.
0: Okay. What's the last piece of clothing you bought yourself?
2: A Man United supporter top.
0: That's not going to cheer you up. No, it probably has this year. They're going to finish top four and get back to the Champions League, but they're looking up at the Arsenal who are going to win the title this week, mate. I'm sorry about that.
2: Oh, don't say that. I hate Arsenal.
0: Good. I'm glad to hear it. It leaves more room for me to love them, Justin. I'm so excited about what's happening over the next few weeks. Anyway, what topic do you want to go with first? London, Happy Days, 1994, or we've been talking clothes and fashion. Maybe you want to do that.
2: Well, since we're talking about Arsenal and Man United, let's go London.
0: Okay, let's go London it is. Okay, here's a question for you. What cataclysmic event afflicted London in 1666?
2: Oh, I'm going to say the bird flu.
0: Oh, no, it wasn't the bird flu. There was another health thing that happened around that time, but it wasn't a health issue. But good on you, Justin.
2: Just also, too, went to the doctor today or yesterday, and I'm all clear for Friday, so I haven't dislocated my knee.
0: Good. Well done, mate. Glad you're doing okay. Give us a call again soon.
2: All right, thanks, Francis.
0: 1-300-222 to play the quiz. Warren is in WA. Which part of WA, Warren?
3: Yeah, g'day, Francis. I'm in between Dongara and Mullawa at the moment.
0: Down that coast road there, or are you going inland?
3: I'm heading inland, mate.
0: Yeah, okay. What are you working out there this morning?
3: I'm just ferrying some supplies back and forth, so...
0: All right.
3: No cars on the road, just me.
0: No, oh, well, lonely drive. Well, I'm glad I can keep you company for at least a little bit of it. Now, can you tell me what cataclysmic event afflicted London in 1666?
3: Was that when London was on fire?
0: It was. It was the Great Fire of London in 1666, and it was only a year prior to that, I think it was a year prior to that, that they had the plague as well. So it was a pretty tough couple of years in London. Well done. You've got your first one down. See if we can peel off two other questions for you. You can ask something on clothes and fashion, the year 1994, or Happy Days. Were you a Happy Days watcher back in the day, Warren?
3: Oh, I did watch it as a young kid, but proud Australian, but I'm the son of a POM, so I'll stick with London, please.
0: No, you have to. Well, this is one of the rules. You have to move to another category.
3: I have to move.
0: Yes, it's kind of like hopping down the board on a game on a board game.
3: Righto, let's go with Happy Days, please.
0: Happy Days, it is. Tell me, which American city was Happy Days set in? Which American city was Happy Days set in?
3: San Francisco?
0: No, it wasn't San Francisco, mate. Safe driving. Thanks for playing.
3: All right, thanks, mate. Thank
0: 1-300-800-222 is the number to play, or 0437-774-774 on the SMS. Sally from Bullsbrook was right. The Great Fire of London, as was Harry in the Bay, who sent through his SMS as well. And then we're going to go to Lincoln in Gippsland. Maybe he knows where Happy Days were set. Good morning, Lincoln. How are you?
4: Morning, Francis. How are you going?
0: I'm well. Happy Days. Where was it set?
4: Milwaukee.
0: Milwaukee,
4: Francis.
0: That's right. And, of course, the great follow-up series was Laverne and Shirley, or the spin-off series where they worked in Schultz Brewery, which is a famous Milwaukee beer.
4: Yeah, I remember that. Remember both.
0: Yes. Excellent work. Okay, so you've got your first question down. What would you like to do next? 1994, clothes and fashion, or a question on London?
4: I might please go London, please.
0: London it is for you. Okay. Can you tell me, in 1952, what atmospheric event caused an emergency in London that was so severe it claimed thousands of lives?
4: Atmospheric event.
0: 1952.
4: Just after the war. Any idea, Lincoln? I'll just go something to do with gas leak or something.
0: It wasn't a gas leak, mate, but thank you for playing. What are you doing this morning being up so early talking to us?
4: Insomnia, Francis.
0: Yeah, okay, mate. Now, I hear you. I'm with you. Well, I'm glad we can keep you company for a while.
4: Thanks very much, mate. Take care.
0: Good on you, mate. No, let's get to the phones. 1-300-800-222 is the number to call if you want to play. 1-300-800-222 or 0437-774-774. It's the four quiz on ABC Radio Overnights, and we're hearing from Spiro in Dianella. Where's that, Spiro? Where are you?
5: Dianella in Perth. It's about 4 kilometres from Perth.
0: There you go. Well, thank you for giving us a call and correcting my bad pronunciation of your local town.
5: Oh, yeah, it's just a suburb, actually.
0: There you go. All right. Well, Spiro, do you know what I'm talking about here? 1952?
5: Yeah, I know what you're... I'm trying to think of the word. They had a... something that cloud went over, a volcano or something. I'm not quite sure.
0: It wasn't a volcano, but you're in the right ballpark.
5: Yeah.
0: It was, and Eric has got it right in Melbourne. He knows what it is.
5: I just can't think of the right word.
0: Yeah, you've got the right idea, though, and that's an important bit. But thank you for playing, mate.
5: It was something to do with the fog or pollution.
0: Oh, yes, but I need to know it was called something. But anyway, thank you, mate. You've given everyone else a booster here. Thank you for playing.
5: See you, mate.
0: 1-300-800-222. Mick is in Glen Iris in Melbourne on the road playing the four quiz. Hello, mate. How are you going?
6: Well, I knew you'd come to me.
0: Oh. What was it called? 1952. It had two names. It sort of like had a... Yeah, I'll go with... You can either... One of the two names that it was known as.
6: Read the question again for me, please.
0: I will. In 1952, what atmospheric event caused a severe emergency in London and claimed thousands of lives?
6: I don't know. I'm clutching at straws, but let's say acid rain.
0: No, it wasn't acid rain, Mick, but thank you very much, buddy.
6: Thank you.
0: Thanks
6: Bye.
0: For playing. Let's speak with Andrew in Smithton, Tasmania this morning here on the Four Quiz on ABC Overnights. Hello, mate. How are you?
7: I'm very well, sir. You used to be on Triple J.
0: I did.
7: Yes. I remember. Because we got Triple J very late.
8: It doesn't matter.
0: When we were young and carefree, Andrew.
7: Yes. I remember you very well, actually.
0: Well, I'm glad you remember me, and I remember you now too. Do you know what I'm talking about here in 1952? What was that atmospheric event called?
7: Was it a comet?
0: No, it wasn't a comet, no. But thank you for playing, mate. How's beautiful Smithton this morning? Pretty quiet?
7: It is very quiet. I've got a very annoying tabby cat, but I've just pulled apart my silly bookcase and put it in my lounge room.
0: Oh, you just finished doing that now?
7: Yeah.
0: That's quite an achievement.
7: I'm a night shift worker.
0: Oh, fair enough. Well, you and me both.
7: Yeah, I enjoyed you back in the day.
0: Good. Well, you found me again. So, you know, we're friends.

0: again. It's good to see you.
1: Great. My God, I can't believe you're on. Oh.
0: Here we are, Andrew.
1: Back in the day, we got it really late in Tasmania, but it was wonderful to get it.
0: Yeah, we love doing it.
1: Yeah, we're on there.
0: That was. Yeah, here we are now. Good on you, mate. Thanks for playing. Stay well. See you, buddy. Let's speak with Natasha now on the four quiz. She's in near Tamworth in New South Wales. Hello, mate. How are you?
2: I'm female.
0: Oh, hello. Hello, Natasha.
2: I'm a matess.
0: Matess, how are you doing?
2: I'm okay. How are you?
0: I'm well. What's happening for you this morning?
2: I'm in the same category as your last caller. I'm in the Francis Leach, Richard Kingsmill, and the dearly departed. Who was the man?
0: Andy Glitra.
2: Andy Glitra. No. Remember the guy who did the It's Late Night and We're Doing Moody Stuff?
0: Arnold. Arnold Frollos with the Ambient Show.
2: Exactly, yes. And I remember, just in case, because you obviously have a cohort of people who are listening to you in my category. I'm 55, so therefore there's your late-night category of insomniacs. And I remember distinctly in 1987 being roused in the middle of the night from my sleep by hearing Arnold Frollos playing Elizabeth Fraser from the Cocteau Twins.
0: Oh, wow.
2: That show was so enchanting. And then I literally had a spiritual orgasm the day and week that Triple J went national, because for a while it was only in Sydney, it was 2JJ, and then it was Triple J, and then it went national, and I thought, woohoo, finally we're going to get bands from Sydney and Melbourne who are heard all over Australia, and this is going to break it all open. And it did.
0: It did. And it was
2: you're still here, and you're still here. So well done, you.
0: Thank you, mate. I really appreciate it, Tasha. It's a really special part of our lives. And we're all still good friends and catch up with each other along the way. So we're all still part of that crew. And we think about
2: except for Arnold Frollos, who I believe is, but departed.
0: Yeah, Arnold died at the start of last year, just before Triple J's 50th birthday party when we all got together, the week before that. So that was an
2: absolute tragedy. Yeah. And then, you know, it's about as tragic as Cold Chisel never breaking America.
0: Yeah.
2: Or about as tragic as Delta Goodrum not winning Eurovision, because I bothered to stay up and watch it.
0: Now, can I ask you the question, Natasha? In 1952, what was that atmospheric event that caused an emergency in London that claimed hundreds of lives, thousands of lives?
2: It was the Great Smog caused by coal.
0: That's right. It was the Great London Smog. It was so bad, and it sat over London for weeks, and literally thousands of people died from respiratory disease and complications as a consequence.
2: It's the same as China today.
0: Yeah, it is. Okay, one from one. We've got some more questions. If you answer three, you go into the win bin. You might be our winner for the night. Do you want to do
2: 46.
0: Clothes and fashion, or the year 1994, or happy days?
2: I'm going to go the year 1994.
0: Okay, the year 1994, great year. I was enjoying 1994. I was having a lot of fun
2: too.
0: On the radio.
2: Absolutely, fabulously. By the way, Francis Leach, you're going to appreciate this. One of the greatest independent bands in 1994 in Australia was a band called Crow.
0: Yes, love Crow.
2: And Peter Archer, who was the main singer-songwriter next to Peter Fenton, died last week on May 14th.
0: I'm sorry.
2: And so I'd like to give a shout-out to all people who may or may not be hearing this right now, to the magnificent singer, songwriter. They crashed and burned. They supported Nirvana, Sonic Youth.
0: Yeah, they were great.
2: Nick Cave and the Bad Seeds, the Dirty Three. They were not just also-rans, they were everything. And I spent my life living for Sydney music. And so, you know.
0: Right. Yeah, I agree. I love that. I need to go play this grab. This is from our question from 1994. This is an Australian film. It was Australian Triumph that year. It was the film of the year, really, in Australia. I'll play you a grab from it. You've got to tell me, listening to the voices and this scene, what the name of the movie is. Have a listen.
3: No. Tanya, what a fantastic surprise.
4: I don't believe it. I haven't seen you since Papa Spit High. How are you? Married?
3: Muriel told me.
4: Turkey.
3: Chook. Chook, that's right. Well, congratulations.
0: Do you know which film it was, Natasha?
2: Wedding. And in fact, I've got another quick one. My paternal grandmother, not my great mother.
0: Yeah.
2: My

0: maternal, so my father's mother, who's deceased now, her name was Daphne Constance Slark, and she is in front of me in a picture frame from the 1930s in Leichhardt in Sydney, seated next to her sister Muriel.
1: Oh, who great.
0: Now, on my wall. So now, I've got Muriel's wedding on my wall.
1: That's fabulous. Now, Natasha, we've got to get to the next question. What do you want to do? Do you want to do clothes and fashion, or do you want to do, you can do London, I think. No, you've done London, so you need to do clothes and

0: Start the jukebox at Arnold's.
1: Oh, didn't he just give it a whack on the... Like, didn't he just give it when it, he went...
0: Yeah, that's exactly, absolutely right. He just whacked the jukebox.
2: Well,
0: and there he goes on your Muriel, on your Natasha.
1: You go. That's me.
0: We'll put you online. Stay tuned because you might win our prize this morning because you have got three in a row and you have gone into the win bin. We're going to play a quick song. We'll come back and play more of the four quiz in just a moment. ABC Radio Overnights. Here's an Australian classic for you from Axiom.

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0: Indeed it is. Francis Leach here for Trip for another couple of weeks. Thanks to everybody on the SMS. Carol says, oh, you're terrible, Muriel. So many great lines out of that film. Still holds up beautifully as well. Thanks to everybody who understood that it was Fonzie Bang in the jukebox who sent it through. Harry in the bass, he got it right too. And Nick from McRae also got Muriel's wedding for us. But we've still got plenty of questions to get through on the four quiz. Hit the phones. 1-300-800-222. 1-300-800-222 is the number to call. Or 0437-774-774. And I think our next person to play is our mate Trev in Surf

0: Paradise. Hello, Trev. How are you going?
1: Hello, Francis.
0: What do you do to perk yourself up when you need a bit of a change? I've gone for new glasses today. What would you usually do?
1: Oh, it's strange. I bought new glasses today.
0: I was in
1: one of those $2 shops, and they had the 3.0s there for $5 each, and I bought two of them.
0: And how are you looking? You looking sharp?
1: Oh, I look like a 69-year-old hippie.
0: Fair enough. Someone's got to look like
1: even
0: a 60.
1: Even if I put glasses on, I won't look like Dr. Jason Bull.
0: Won't you?
1: I know that.
0: In your own mind, you could at least convince yourself of that for a bit. No?
1: Look,
0: you're quite happy.
1: Tonight I started doing karaoke and realised I had glasses on my head and put them off and put it on the top pocket. And I was doing AC/DC and it doesn't suit somebody with glasses on their forehead.
0: I'll keep that in mind for my next karaoke show. Hey, what topic do you want to go with this morning, Trev? Do you want to do happy days? Clothes and fashion, it sounds like you're all over that. Or London, or 1994?
1: Look, it's got to be happy days.
0: It's got to be happy days. Okay, let's do that. We've got one happy days question left for you in the set. Have a listen to this. Their voices are all in here, but you need to be able to tell me the names of Richard Cunningham's two bozos. Mates who get into all sorts of shenanigans with him. Have a listen.
2: What are you doing here? What are you doing here? Hey, I smell perfume. You got girls in here?
3: No,
4: that's not perfume. That's bug spray.
3: Bug spray.
2: Sure, for sexy roaches. You dirty rats, that's why you canceled the game.
4: Those are just some of Joni's friends.
2: Joni's friends?
4: 12-year-old
2: girls. 12-year-old
4: girls.
2: Yeah,
4: little girls?
2: Oh, teeny tiny. Oh.
5: Richie, do you have any strawberries? Chrissy makes really fun daiquiris.
2: No strawberries.
5: Oh, that's too bad.
2: Well.
5: Hi.
0: There they are, the two mates, the two scaling mates at Richie's Dangle. What are their names?
1: Their names are Potsy Webber and Ralph Mouth.
0: They are indeed. Potsy Webber and Ralph Mouth. Well done.
1: And Ralph Mouth's father was an optometrist, and he was one of the best, little things in the show.
0: Little cameo role every now and then?
1: Three episodes, but God, he was good, yeah.
0: Excellent.
1: He made the joke where his assistant fell into his lens grinder and made a spectacle out of himself.
0: bad man with a bad dad joke. Okay, another question. You've got one right. You've done Happy Days, 1994, clothes and fashion, or London in the four quiz. What are we doing, Trev?
1: God, I've been to London but didn't like it much.
0: What were you doing in 1994?
1: 1990, oh, God, what

0: The trouble is, if you remember 1994, you probably weren't there.
1: Oh, you weren't doing it right. What do you want? What category do you want?
0: Give me one. I can't do Happy Days again. I don't want London. What's the other one?
1: Clothes and Fashion.
0: Yeah.
1: Come on. God, that's be brave.
0: But I'll give it a go. I might get lucky.
1: You might get lucky. All right, here we go. Clothes and Fashion for your second question. Which shoe brand became globally associated with the punk and skinhead fashion movement despite being designed as practical work footwear?
0: They were boots.
1: They were. They still are boots.

0: the old go, it's too late at night, I should have known it.
1: All right, mate, we'll talk to you soon.
0: Yep, thanks, Francis, and you're doing a great job, and your evolution as an ABC person is exemplary.
1: Thank you, Trevor. Thank you very much, mate. I'm a little chrysalis emerging. I'm a little moth emerging from the chrysalis. Thank you. Fiona's in Harvey Bay. Good morning. How are you? Hello, Fiona.
2: Hi, it's Tiana.
1: Oh, Tiana. Sorry, Tiana. How are you?
2: I'm good, thanks. How are you?
1: I'm well. We're doing a clothes and fashion question in the four quiz. Your first question to Dart Night. Do you know what shoes I'm talking about? They were globally associated with punk and skinhead fashion and then sort of, you know, grunge and rock fashion, despite still being mostly designed as practical workwear.
2: Doc Martens?
1: That's right, Dr. Martens boots. Really, the only reason why I asked this question, this is completely self-serving, is so that I could play this wonderful piece from the delightfully hilarious English comic Alexei Sayle.
3: Hi, let me introduce myself. My name's Grandmaster Mixer Alexei Sayle, and this is my unsteady crew. Now, you know, friends, there's a lot of trouble in the world at the moment. Blacks and whites, Russians and Afghans. Don't know why they pick on them, I think they're really nice dogs, but we need something that unites us, something that brings us all together. And what is that one thing that unites us? What is that one thing that we all have in common? Now, I know what it is, I'm just pretending. Shut up, will ya? Been doing this song for 15 years, just shut your gob. So anyway, what is that one thing that I'm pretending to forget, but in fact I know what it is? Well, it's not class or ideology, it's not colour, creed or roots. The only thing we have in common is Dr. Martin's, Dr. Martin's, Dr. Martin's, boots!
1: Ah, Alexei Sayle. His song for Dr. Martin's boots. I know, Tiana, you just gave me a reason to play that this morning. That was purely for my pleasure. But I hope you enjoyed it too.
2: Yeah, it was great.
1: One from three possible questions. What would you like to do next? Would you like a question on London? We still have some questions about 1994. And I think we've done all the Happy Days questions. So London or 1994 for you? What are you going to do?
2: Let's go with London.
1: London it is. London is your topic for question number two. Can you tell me, what is the All England... What is the All England Tennis and Croquet Club more commonly known as around the world? The All England Tennis and Croquet Club.
2: Something to do with Wimbledon?
1: It is. It is Wimbledon. It's known as Wimbledon. It's where the Wimbledon tennis tournament is held because it's in the borough near Wimbledon. Well done. Two from two.
2: Anything I know.
1: Well, you got it right. All right, you've got to answer a question maybe now from the 1994 set to complete the three and go into the win bin. Are you ready to go? Are you ready to play?
2: Yes.
1: Okay, so this was huge in 1994. This particular moment, I think it was on Australian television, and it was one where the name Jan became famous. Not Happy Jan. Remember that?
2: Yes, I do.
1: Do you remember what they were advertising with that ad? Not Happy Jan.
2: Phone book.
1: More detail, please.
2: Yellow pages, white pages?
1: Yellow pages, yes, it was the yellow

0: Not happy, Jan.
1: That's going back a while.
0: Yeah, it is. 1994. Hey, 22 years. Good stuff, Tiana. You are now in the win bin as well. So stay listening. Awesome. You might be our winner in tonight's or this morning's quiz. Thanks for playing.
1: Fingers crossed. Thank you.
0: 1-300-800-222 to play, or 0437-774-774 is the number to play. Betty in Dapto's been waiting forever. Hi, Betty. How are you going?
2: Hello, Francis. I'm good.
0: Thank you. Thank you for playing. How's your morning been?
2: Oh, pretty good. Yes.
0: Excellent. Well, I'm glad to hear it.
2: Snuggled up in bed, nice and warm.
0: That's where you need to be at this time of the morning. I'm glad that you are. Now, I've got some questions for you. You can choose one from two topics we've got left. One is the year 1994, or we've still got two questions, in fact, when it comes to clothes and fashion. Which one would you like, Betty?
2: I'll try the clothes.
0: Okay. All right. I'm going to ask you this. You imagine this. You're there in bed, but you're wearing your formal Japanese clothing secured with a wide sash called an obi. What kind of garment are you wearing? Formal Japanese clothing? It's a formal Japanese clothing secured with a white sash, and it's called, which the sash is called an obi. What garment are you wearing?
2: A skirt.
0: Oh, no, it's not a skirt. But thank you for playing, Betty. Stay warm.
2: What do you usually do when you're not doing this, Francis?
0: I'm either sleeping, walking my dog, making dinner for my family, or just trying to make sure that I've covered off all my necessary domestic duties before I go and watch something on telly.
2: So you don't work with Trevor?
0: Well, no, because Trevor's having a holiday and I'm here in his stead.
2: I thought you might have been his producer.
0: No, I've been doing other stuff. And then they sort of said, hey, do you want to come and do this? I said, hey, why not? Hey, there's worse things in the world to be doing than hanging out with these people. I'm going to do this.
2: That's good. You've done well.
0: Thank you, mate. I really appreciate it, Betty. Have a good morning.
2: Bye.
0: Bye-bye. 1-300-800-222 is the number to call. 1-300-800-222 as we go to Tara, who's a truckie on the road. Hello, Tara.
3: Hey, how are you tonight, Francis?
0: Where's your drive this morning?
3: Just heading to Rockhampton today.
0: Oh, excellent. And what's on board?
3: Just general freight.
0: There you go. We can't do without it.
3: Yeah, that's it. Well, somebody's got to do it, and what it is exactly, I don't know, but
0: yes. Fair enough. As long as it gets there in one place. One place. Harry in the Bay's got the answer to this question.

0: wearing?
1: Oh, I can visualise it.
0: What's it called?
1: Oh, crikey.
2: There is, you're not there.
1: Yeah, mate, I'll back off here.
2: Yeah.
1: I'll make sure you get around, so it's all right.
0: You're talking to the other, your fellow truck drivers out there, Tara.
1: Yeah, there's another one just going around me now, just overtaking me on overtaking lanes and running a little bit heavy, so.
0: Yeah, fair enough.
1: Why hold each other up when we don't have to, sort of thing? We're all working together.
0: Much more important than talking to me about this quiz question than looking after each other on our own. Any idea what it is?
1: We'll get back to that.
0: Formal Japanese clothing? An obi around a big sort of sash that you wear around it to hold it together, like a cloak or a long.
1: I'm thinking, sorry, but that's not right.
0: No, that's wrong culture.
1: I can visualise it, made of silk. Pretty.
0: I think we might have to.
1: I can't think of the name of it offhand. I'm just going to have to start with it.
0: Okay, well, we'll talk to you again maybe tomorrow while you're out there on the road. Thank you for playing, mate.
1: Yeah, we'll do. Thank you.
0: Thank you very much. 1-300-800-222 to play or 0437-774-774. Andy in Lena Valley knows what it is, as does Dave from Grafton, who's got it right, as does there's a few people out there that know what this is. But I want to know if Tony in Canberra knows. Hello, Tony. Welcome to the Four Quiz on ABC Radio Overnights.
3: Yes, Santa.
0: Do you know what we're talking about?
3: Yeah. No, I've been multitasking, mate. I'm doing female stuff, just joking.
0: Do you want to hear the question again?
3: Please.
0: You're wearing a formal Japanese garment, piece of clothing that's secured with a wide sash called an obi. What garment are you wearing?
3: A punt, a silk dressing gown?
0: It's got a Japanese name.
3: Is it kimono?
0: It is a kimono. Wait, cool. Well done. Yeah. So that's one from one. Well done. Yeah. We've got to
3: just before you go
0: yes.
3: on, hats off to Trev. He's an amazing guy, very entertaining and worldly and knowledgeable. And
0: wise beyond his years.
3: What's that?
0: He's wise beyond his years.
3: He's but a 69er. The Brisbane band he referred to were called Women in Docks. I've recently picked up one of their albums at a charity shop.
0: Women in Docks. There you go. Yeah. Brisbane band.
3: Punky stuff. Love and it. Also, Alexi Sale. Hello, Francis. Got a new motor.
0: I love it. He's a genuine gem. I love him to bits. Okay, so we've got a couple more questions that you can answer and go into the win bin as well. Sin bin, win bin. You've got to be able to tell me we can go with 1994. We've got one question left in there. That's it. I think that's it for the quiz. I think we're done. Just looking. Oh, we've got one more in clothes and fashion. We can go back to that. Question for 1994 for you, though. Can you tell me, Australia fell in love with a TV drama set in a police station in 1994 in the fictional town of Mount Parker. What was the show called?
3: Mate, I don't consume much television.
0: It ran for about 10 years after that, or maybe longer.
3: Not like Cop Shop Series 13 or something.
0: No, it wasn't. Good on you, Tony.
3: Go Saints.
0: Go Saners. Good on you, mate. Let's speak with Anne-Marie and Danny Nong this morning on the Four Quiz. Hello.

0: Yeah, it's all there in front of you. All the pieces of the puzzle. You just need to arrange it.
1: It's not coming to me this time of night or morning.
0: You've done the hard work for everybody else.
1: I was sending Tara vibes about kimono, so
0: yeah.
1: I think the CB radio got in the way. So sorry about that, Tara.
0: Thank you, Anne-Marie. Thanks for playing. 1-300-800-222 or 0437-774-774 is the number to play the four quiz on ABC Radio overnight. And Gary is in Port Arlington, Victoria this morning with us. Hello, Gary.
2: Hey, Francis. How are you?
0: How's your morning been?
2: I'm good. It's been good. And yourself?
0: Yeah, I'm having fun doing this and talking to everybody. We're all around the country. It's great. Yeah. Do you know what TV show we're talking about, 1994?
2: Well, I think it might have been the one with the top on the motorbike Matlock Police.
0: No, Matlock Police was earlier. That was 70s and 80s with Paul Cronin.
2: Good.
0: And then he had a spin-off series called Solo One as well. There you go. But no, predates our show. That predates you. Good on you, mate. Thank you for playing. We'll talk to you soon. Bye. Danny in Brisbane, you're next. Hello, Danny.
3: Hello, Francis. How are you?
0: I'm well, buddy. Do you know which show we're talking about?
3: Blue Heelers.
0: It was Blue Heelers. It was. Lisa McCune, Mr. Woods, cast and crew. It was huge in 1994. Massive. All right. I think we've got one question left in the four quiz this morning. And it's yours to take for the glory of participating. You ready to go?
3: Yes.
0: Okay. You've got to be able to tell me what type of garment this ad from the 1970s here in Australia was trying to sell to people. Have a listen.

0: Denny, what were they advertising?
1: Must have been stockings.
0: It was WrestleMania test stockings.
1: Oh, I love bloody women in stockings. Not a more beautiful sight.
0: Thank you very much, Denny. Well, those ads, the Razzmatazz ads from the 70s, they were different times. Is that about the best we could say?

0: And 774-774 is the number to send through any questions and also pictures. If you've got photographs of particular items that you want Adrian to sort of maybe appraise or give you advice on or provide you some ideas of where they might come from, give us a call or and send your photos and your messages 0437-774-774.
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0: And Natasha is our quiz winner. She wins the prize in the win bin this morning. Natasha, give us a call back and we'll make sure we get something from our prize cupboard and, of course, the wonderful magnet that says you are the queen this morning of the four quiz. Adrian Dickens is with us. So we're talking jewellery. He's the founder of his own business, Circa AD Jewels, where he personally collaborates with clients to make sure that they get what they need from their jewellery. But he's happy to talk to you and take your questions. And Adrian, we're going to talk about diamonds this morning, but a particular kind of diamond.
2: Yes, I thought we might mention coloured diamonds because there's a lot of press at the moment about lab-grown diamonds and the effect that it's had on the white diamond market, but or the white natural diamond market. But when it comes to coloured diamonds, they seem to be holding their value really pretty well.
0: So for people who don't know what a lab-grown diamond is, mm-hmm. are we talking about these are manufactured?
2: So these are man-made stones, and they have exactly the same characteristics and chemical composition as natural stones, and they are having a huge impact on the natural diamond market.
0: Can you identify them?
2: If not you were, with the naked eye.
0: No.
2: No, it's extraordinary. So I could be shown a pair of earrings where one's lab-grown and the other is natural, and I wouldn't be able to tell. And valuers wouldn't be able to tell.
0: You have to
2: test them, everything.
0: How does that distort the market then in terms of, you know, knowing what you get?
2: I would suggest that in the sort of commercial diamond market, it's maybe had an effect over the last couple of years of dropping the price between 25 and 35%.
0: Really?
2: Yes. So it's
0: is that
2: huge.
0: Because there's proliferation of stones? There are more of them available now? Is that
2: oh, it? Yes. They're pumping them out. So they were originally manufactured in America, but then the Indian and Chinese markets sort of got hold of the idea, and now they just pump out millions of them literally every day. The American market actually went under because India and China is able to produce them at a much lower cost, and they're getting cleverer and cleverer with it. And so it's a huge market now.
0: Gee, I wasn't aware of this sort of revolution in the jewellery.
2: Yes, it is a revolution. It's a good way of putting it.
0: So where does the coloured diamond fit into this? Are they being manufactured as well?
2: They are being manufactured, but I think coloured diamonds, and by coloured I mean sort of blues, beautiful yellows, pinks, they have always been very rare and very sought after and very expensive. Lab-grown examples of them are made, and they look great. And again, you can't really tell the difference. But I think when somebody's wanting to invest in a diamond, not that I ever sell a piece of jewellery for investment, because you don't know what the market's going to do, and that's been proved by what's happening with diamonds now. But they're such beautiful colours, and they are very, very much rarer in comparison to white natural diamonds, and therefore there is a market for them, and they do seem to be holding their value very well. Of course, the most famous pink diamonds in the world are the Argyle diamonds, but the Argyle diamond mine has now closed. But those stones that were purchased over the years that were Argyle diamonds and different degrees of pink are still holding their value very well, and if anything, are going up further because they're so much rarer.
0: Fascinating. We'll talk more. We've got the news coming up, sure. Adrian, but we'll take calls as well after the news. Adrian Dickens is with us, personal jeweller and lecturer with Arts National. We're talking about coloured diamonds and diamonds, but also any questions you have or any stories you want to tell about the jewellery that you have or what you have seen or you want to know about, send us through your SMS 0437-774-774 or call on 1300-800-222. You can also send photos through that Adrian can appraise and maybe give you an idea about what we're looking at. But right now it's time for the latest ABC News.

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2: ABC News with David Rollins. US President Donald Trump has warned he may have to order another large strike against Iran as negotiations continue to bring a permanent end to the war. His comments come a day after saying he had paused a planned resumption of attacks following a new peace proposal put forward by Tehran. State media has reported that Iran's latest peace proposal involves ending hostilities on all fronts, including Lebanon, as well as the exit of US forces from the region and war reparations. Speaking from the construction site of his White House ballroom project, Trump has again claimed that Iran is eager to reach a permanent peace.
3: They're begging to make a deal, because they're begging to make a deal. I hope we don't have to do the war, but we may have to give them another big hit. I'm not sure yet. You'll know very soon.
2: Policy experts are downplaying concerns the federal government's proposed capital gains tax changes could hurt businesses. The federal government defended its decision to overhaul the country's capital gains tax system after announcing plans in last week's budget to scrap the long-standing 50% discount. The tax applies to profits made from selling assets. Business groups have warned the changes could discourage investment and entrepreneurship. However, McKell Institute Chief Executive Ed Cavanaugh says much of the criticism has overstated the likely impact.
4: What they're really trying to do is make sure that any change is standardised across the entirety of the economy. I think that's a reasonable thing to do. It's very unlikely that someone who sells a cafe, for example, is going to be paying 47% on that capital gain. But that's the image that we've been told through this campaign.
2: Advocates for older Australians say they're disappointed the federal government has delayed price caps for in-home aged care services. The caps were due to be introduced in July under the Support at Home program, to limit how much elderly Australians could be charged for care in their homes. Health Minister Mark Butler says the changes will be delayed to allow more consultation. Samantha Edmonds from the Older Persons Advocacy Network says many older people are already struggling.
5: Older people are telling us that the uncertainty of cost, and our network member advocates have been supporting many older people with significant price rises in their fees. So we were looking forward to seeing these price caps come in to set some consistency for older people, so older people would know what was coming up.
2: Ex-Governor General and senior cleric Peter Hollingworth has died at the age of 91. He leaves a complex legacy, as Kira Jones explains.
6: Peter Hollingworth led the Anglican Brisbane Diocese from 1990 to 2001. He went on to become Governor General of Australia, the first and only cleric to serve in the role. But he stepped down less than 2 years later amid revelations he failed to remove alleged paedophile priests from the ranks in the 1990s when he was Archbishop of Brisbane. Dr. Hollingworth gave evidence to the Child Abuse Royal Commission in 2016, which included an apology to a survivor. Amid calls for his defrocking, he surrendered his official priestly duties in 2023, conceding his ongoing presence in the Anglican Church was a cause of pain to victims of abuse. He retained the title of retired bishop.
2: The federal government has handed down its response to the interim report of the Royal Commission into Anti-Semitism and Social Cohesion following the Bondi terrorist attack last December. Political reporter Samantha Dick has the details.
7: Last month, the interim report made 14 recommendations, including 5 which remain confidential, aimed at improving Australia's counter-terrorism capabilities. The federal government accepted all of those related to the Commonwealth and has now tabled its response in Parliament. It says the government will deliver clearer national crisis coordination and improved information sharing across jurisdictions and agencies. Labor says Australians rightly expect leadership from a government that is united in its commitment to call out anti-Semitism.
2: In sport, Richmond midfielder Tim Taranto says he's choosing to remain positive about the AFL team's injury crisis ahead of their dream time at the G match against Essendon. The Tigers have 18 players on their injury list, prompting concerns about the club's ability to field a team for Friday night's encounter. Taranto says the challenging period will pay dividends in the long run for the young side.
1: you know, the harder it is now, the better it'll be later. That's the way I'm thinking about it. So many guys are developing, which might have not been the case if we had a full squad out there

0: see so many guys come in now, play their role. I can't wait to see what's going to happen in the future.
1: Who will win the AI race? Has gambling become our national sport?
2: Questions. They've never been more important. So the one thing we'll never question is our duty to keep asking. ABC News, keep asking.
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8: Here for Trev for the next week or two, and right now with Adrian Dickens, personal jeweller and lecturer with Arts National, and he runs his own business, Circa AD Jewels. And we're talking jewellery with you, and coloured diamonds has been our focus today. So much just talking to you in the last 15 minutes about what's going on in that marketplace. But I really want to try and explain to people why those Argyle diamonds, they're an Australian diamond, it might help if I turn your mic on, Adrian, that'd be a good start, why they were at the time considered such precious items.
9: Well, I think it wasn't just the fact that they were Australian. It was the fact that they were rare, but there were still relatively plentiful supplies of them, apart from the very, very expensive ones. The interesting thing is that when the mine was first opened, which I think was sort of the 70s, 80s time, the problem that Argyle's had was that most of the stones that were coming out of the ground were some degree of brown. And if you say to someone, would you like to buy a brown diamond? No one's interested in buying a brown diamond. They want it white and sparkling and looking beautiful. And they didn't think that brown diamonds would reflect that. So Argyle's had a bit of a problem in marketing them. So they then called in that big international marketing firm, Saatchi & Saatchi, and said, how the hell are we going to sell these things? And they came back with this idea, well, what you do is you call them, because they were different degrees of colour, call them champagnes or call them cognacs. And that changed things totally. But if you consider that 95% of the stones that came out of the ground were champagnes to cognac, 5% of them were whites, and 5% of that 5% was actually some degree of pink. It indicates just how rare the pink stones were in comparison to all the other stones that came out.
8: And thus they were the...
9: And thus they were the cream. They were the ones that made them the money.
8: Incredible. And now Argyle's done and dusted.
9: Well, the mine is exhausted, so there's no more. But there are still stones available for sale, and the price of them continues to rise. So, if you've got the money, they're probably worth putting your money into.
8: If you want to hear a great podcast, ABC Listens, and on the ABC app, the Argyle Diamond Heist is a podcast that's been done like a true crime podcast on a scheme that saw lots of those diamonds leak into the European marketplace, not in the regular way, as you did describe to me, by the process of people taking around the catalogue of this year's mined diamonds and being sold on the open market, but just appearing. And they worked out that somebody working on the mine had somehow, over a number of years, consistently been able to leak diamonds from the mine and sell them on the open market. So it's ABC. Listen, you can hear that podcast. It's a fascinating sort of... Diamond High story. Let's get to some calls. 1-300-800-222 or 0437-774-774 on the SMS. Send your pictures through, and Adrian might be able to help you with your question. Adrian Dickens, our personal jeweller here. We've got one straight up from Kathy, who sent some photos through for us. Thank you, Kathy. And she's asking, Adrian, is Masonic stuff worth anything these days?
9: Generally, I would say that most Masonic jewellery is only worth the metal price. So in the case of these silver tassels on bars that you've sent through, even though they're very interesting, I would suggest that there wouldn't be an interest in them as such. So therefore, what you would do is you would actually melt them down. The majority of Masonic jewelry is actually gold. So melting that down, it can be quite lucrative. You can do quite well from it. But silver isn't nearly of such value. So therefore, I'm not saying that you're going to get a lot, but that's probably what you would do with Masonic jewelry.
8: Tell me what Masonic jewelry is.
9: Well, it's all to do with the Masons, and it's pieces that were designed for those particular chapters. So, you know, they sort of wear a lot of regalia. It's rather like a mayor in a city or a town. They have a sort of necklace which is made up of all sorts of different badges that are on a chain, and that is very much part of a mayoral outfit, as it were.
8: And there had been a market for this in the past.
9: And in the Mason fraternity, there was a huge market for it. And so they would also wear almost like mayoral necklets, and they would have various badges and all sorts of different shapes, and often engraved or decorated in an enamel and things like that. And very expensive to make, very nice quality pieces. But there isn't the recognition of Masonic jewellery that there used to be. And so, therefore, I would suggest if it's gold, most of it is actually scrap now, which is sad. But if there's no use for it, you might as well melt it down and either get the money or melt it down and make it into a piece of jewellery that you are going to wear.
8: Yeah, fair advice. Adrian Dickens is with us, our personal jeweller. Happy to take your calls and your SMSs on 0437 774 774, or you can call on 1300 800 222. This is a question that's come through from Stuart Dawson, who's, I'll get this right. He's just wondering if, Adrian, you can tell him when I can get an inherited bangle repaired. It needs seed pearls replaced, cleaning and straightening as it's warped. Stuart is wondering, from that picture, if that's possible to, I guess, to retain or to reclaim from maybe a bit of a...
9: The answer is yes. So this is a side view of what's known as a hinge bangle. So there's a hinge on one side, and then there's the snap fastener on the other side with a safety chain. And based on what this listener is saying, it was actually supplied by Stuart Dawson, who is a fairly famous jeweller, particularly in New Zealand. Because we're seeing the side view, we can't see the top. So from what is being said is there is obviously seed pearls there, and there are seed pearls that are missing. And the whole piece is very discoloured, which indicates to me that it's either got damp or it hasn't been worn for a very, very long time.
8: So can it be restored in that condition?
9: So, yes, I believe so. It's always difficult from a picture because I can't tell exactly. As long as these darkened areas aren't from lead solder, because this bangle would be hollow. So to solder it with gold, because it's quite fragile, you need to be careful. But I think what's happened is it's tarnished. I think the safety chain is possibly not gold, because that is incredibly tarnished. So what you would do is you take it to a reputable jeweller's. They would certainly be able to find the seed pearls and replace those pearls for you. And at the same time, they would clean it up. And if I suspect that the piece was probably made sort of the first half of the 20th century. So I think it's fairly important that when it is polished up, it doesn't necessarily have a bright, shiny finish on it. It has more of a matte or brush finish on it, because then it's in keeping with how the piece would have originally been.
8: Can you give us a sense of when these were worn and in what circumstances?
9: Well, because it's hollow, I don't think that it would have been worn a great deal. But it would certainly have been worn for special occasions. And nowadays, people have bangles. Most of the bangles I see nowadays are actually solid. So they're much more wearable and can be worn all the time. This is something that is a little bit special and therefore would probably have been worn for special occasions and events.
8: Good luck restoring that one. It's certainly salvageable from what Stuart is telling us. 1-300-800-222 to call, or you can send through your SMS 0437 774 774, and have a chat with Adrian Dickens, our personal jeweller, lecturer with Arts National, talking diamonds but also talking your jewellery. And Dino in Perth wants to know, white gold and gold?
9: It's a very good question.
8: What is the difference? And is there

0: Also a market value difference in the value of these two commodities.
1: Sure. So what we need to understand is that when gold comes out of the ground, it's yellow, and pure gold is 24 carat. In order to make white gold, what we do is add white alloys to some of that yellow gold to make it go whiter. But of course, it will never be pure white because it has yellow in it from the original gold. And then we what's called rhodium plate it. So you can make 9 carat white gold, 14 carat white gold, 18 carat white gold. But over a period of time, depending on how the piece or pieces are worn, the rhodium plate might come off. So therefore, it will look slightly off color. But all you do is you then take it to the to a jeweler's, remove the old rhodium plate and re-rhodium plate it. Always in the past, 18 carat or white gold has been more expensive in comparison to yellow gold because it's a more expensive manufacturing process. But I would say now the difference is very slight because the gold price is so much higher than it was. So I mean, when I go to buy white gold chains and I buy the yellow gold version as well, the price of it is exactly the same. But in the past, you might have paid a little bit more, maybe 5 to 10% more because it was white gold. But that doesn't seem to occur as much as it did.
0: Adrian, can you give us some perspective on where the gold price is at now and how big it's become or how huge the price has risen relative to, say, what it was 5 years ago?
1: That's a good question. I'm now relying on my memory. So certainly in the last three months in particular, gold has had a pretty meteoric rise. It at its peak, it was pure gold was around about $7,800 Australian dollars, and that was probably about 2 months ago. It has actually fallen back. When I look at it before I came into the studio today, it's gone back down to about 6,300. But in comparison to 5 years ago, I would suggest, I would really need to check, research it a little, but I would say in comparison to 5 years ago, it's probably quadrupled in three or four times the value of what it was 5 years ago.
0: And that wouldn't be about the availability or the supply of gold, but no. The demand for it because of the volatility politically and other issues.
1: Absolutely. Though it is interesting because over the years, I mean, I can remember when I trained in the UK back in the 70s and 80s, there was a gold rush there. And it was mainly speculative. But it's always been the safe haven. So when there are wars around the world, people put their money into gold. But that doesn't seem to be happening as much as it was because there's other things where they feel they can make more money on. So therefore, even though we've got various wars going on in the world today, it's not having, in my opinion, the same effect. And you really can't necessarily rely on the fact that it is going to continue to go up. We just don't know what's going to happen.
0: In so many different senses, we don't
1: yes.
0: know. It's a crazy time. Adrian Dickens, our jeweller, is with us, and Hayden wants to know, Adrian, what is the process for rose gold and how does that differ from...
1: Again, a good question, and again, pretty similar to the white gold area. So when the alloys that we add in white gold are alloys such as rhodium, palladium, nickel and silver, that's what makes it goes whiter. So it's a different alloy. And in the case of rose gold, it's copper. So we add, so if you were making a piece of 18 carat rose gold jewelry, what you would do is you'd use 18 parts pure gold. So pure gold is actually 24 carat. So you would use 18 parts pure gold, and then you would add 6 parts of copper, and that's what makes it go that rosier colour, which a lot of people like.
0: 1-300-800-222 is the number to call. ABC Radio Overnight's Francis here for Trev for the next week and a half. Adrian Dickens, our jeweller, is here. People are sending through their photos on the SMS. 0437-774-774. This one from Andrew. She sent through a picture of a beautiful ring, but she's lost her diamond, which is

0: very, very distressing, as you can see in that photo. She's wondering whether it's best to replace it.
1: Okay, unfortunately, I can't see. I've got the photo. Oh, here we go. Yes, so, Andrea, thank you for texting in. So this shows a ring which in my is a version of a crossover ring. So it actually has two settings with diamonds in it, in a sort of crossover or on an angle with scrolling around each, and then there are, it looks like diamond set shoulders. I suspect the ring has a great deal of sentimental value, and in view of the price, the fact that the price of natural diamonds has dropped, I would suggest to you, yes, it is worth doing, because it's a bit of an eyesore looking at it now, and it's missing that
0: stone. It's missing its centerpiece.
1: So it's easy to replace that stone, and a competent jeweler would be able to look at that setting and be able to repair that setting so the replacement stone wouldn't fall out, and at the same time look at the shoulders of the ring and just check it over generally. So yes, the answer is it can certainly be repaired.
0: That's good news for Andrea. It's one that obviously cares about because she shared it with us, and we're happy to share the information with you, with Adrian Dickens, our personal jeweller. 1-300-800-222 or 0437-774-774. One that's come through this morning from Bronwyn. Hi, Francis and Adrian. This brooch, I'll see if there's a photo attached to this.
1: I don't think there is a photo.
0: You might need to send us your photo, Bronwyn, because we don't have the photo, but I'll tell the story. This brooch that we hopefully will be able to show, I inherited it as eldest granddaughter, but Mum never wore it, and sadly she and all her generations are now no longer alive. I've been told it's late Victorian. Any ideas? Bronwyn from Jermaine. Pics to follow. Send your pics through, Bronwyn, and we'll do our best to see if we can identify that for you. Lisa's given us a call. She's in the Blue Mountains this morning here on ABC Radio Overnights. Good morning, Lisa. Welcome.
2: Hi.
1: Good morning, Lisa.
2: Hi, Adrian.
1: Good morning.
2: I've got my grandmother's engagement ring, which makes it about 100 years old.
1: Yes.
2: It's got a relatively large diamond, but no other diamonds on the side of the ring.
1: Mm-hmm.
2: I'm just wondering what sort of value. I'm sorry, I couldn't get a photo. I couldn't focus it.
1: Yes. Well, obviously, without seeing it, and even if I could see it, it's very difficult because we need to ascertain exactly what the size is, whether it's a carat or over a carat or under a carat. We need to ascertain what the colour, the clarity, and the condition of it is. So what I would suggest is, which is what I would suggest to anyone, is that if you have a reputable jeweller where you live, or you know of a reputable jeweller in the city, you take it to them and leave it with them and ask them to value it for you. There is an organisation called the Jewellers Association. If you look them up, they have offices throughout Australia in the major capital cities. You can always phone them and explain it to them and then say, who would you recommend to have it valued by? And they will happily make a recommendation to you. And that is a recommendation that you can trust. So that's what I would be doing with that.
0: And Bronwyn, what do you know about your grandmother's story?
2: Lisa, do you mean?
0: Oh, sorry. Yeah, sorry, Lisa. Yeah, what do you know about your grandmother's story?
2: Just that she was born in 1911, so she would have had her engagement ring late 20s, I think. And anyway, it got passed down to Mum. When Mum died, it got cut off from her.
1: Yes.
2: And I haven't had it put back together. I'm wondering how much that would sort of cost as well.
1: So if it's a straightforward sort of joining it back together, either by soldering or laser welding, I would suggest that a reasonable jeweller should probably charge you somewhere between $120 and $150.
2: Oh, okay, that's
1: if
2: all right.
1: At the same time it needs to be sized for you, then it might be a little bit more because they might have to add extra metal. But a straightforward soldering it back together, as long as there's no problems with the settings and the shoulders and things like that, I would suggest between $120 and $150.
2: Well, thank you so much.
1: That's a pleasure.
0: Thank you, Lisa. Good luck with that.
2: Thanks. Thanks, Francis. Bye.
0: Bye-bye. 1-300-800-222 is the number to call, or you can send through your SMS on 0437-774-774. Adrian Dickens, our personal jeweller, is here. We're talking about your jewellery. And Bronwyn's got back to us from Des Moines, and she sent through a photo of the brooch that she told us about from 1903. We can look at it. It's a beautiful piece. What can we tell about looking at this, and do you want to describe it for people?
1: Yeah, sure. So this is a very typical sort of Edwardian, so 1900 to 1910, Edwardian bar brooch in yellow gold. And being a bar brooch, it's rectangular and it's quite long. And I would imagine that it's probably about 4 or 5 centimetres long. And it has a little bit of decoration. So there is a square plate in the centre, which appears to have a diamond and then 4 red stones around it, and then some little flowers in gold and some scrollwork in gold, and then 2 other red stones. I would suggest that those red stones are either rubies, garnets, or garnet top doublets. They would have to be something that is tested. And then it appears to be, to me, a little rose-cut diamond in the centre. A rose-cut diamond is where it is faceted on the top and it's flat on the base. And that is very typical to be used in a piece of jewellery such as this. It's in lovely condition. I wouldn't say that it's of huge value because it won't be very heavy. But I think the more important thing is that it is a piece that would have a lot of sentimentality for you.
0: Well, let's because talk to it's Bronwyn. She's with us now.
1: Oh, great.
0: Hi, Bronwyn.
3: Yeah, hi, gentlemen.
1: Good morning.
3: And unfortunately, because my mother never wore it, there were no opportunities to ask questions about it. And
1: right.
3: Because Mum died, 15 years ago, and I've just been going through everything. But anyway, look, I've started wearing it, and I'm trying to at least trace the family history of it. We call it the Tansel brooch because the maiden name was Tansel. And it's allowing me to connect with the town of Parks, actually, the group for that town, you know, the
1: yes.
3: in that group. So that's one good thing. And at least you can give me some more specifics about the jewellery itself, you see.
1: Yes. So I can't tell because obviously I'm looking from the front, and it's difficult to photograph any marks that are on the back.
3: But I did photograph it using also a magnifying glass.
1: Oh, yeah.
3: But I still can't. No, I sent through 3 photos.
1: Oh, we've got one, I think.
3: Oh, well, I've sent through the 3 of them.
1: Right.
3: And I can't read the markings easily, even with the magnifying glass.
1: Right.
3: But look, I'll take it. I'll...
1: Well, I would suggest that it's either 9 or 15 karat gold. So there will be a mark there that will either say 9 or 15, or it will say 375 or 625. And it, again, from the marks, I could possibly tell whether it's actually Australian or it's English. But the the period is certainly 1900 to 1910. And for a brooch of this type, because it's not solid, so it's... it's hollow, so you need to be quite careful with it. And a lot of these types of brooches get very damaged. They get dented or the scroll work is broken. But from what I can see, this seems to be in very nice condition. My colleague is just trying to see, I think, if he can find the picture of the back, maybe.
3: It's 0437-774-774, isn't it? Look, I'll just send that as a separate photo again.
0: Thanks, right Bronwyn.
3: But you're right, it is lightweight, it is hollow. And my grandma died of a brain tumour about 1960, so, you know, I just think it was put away and that was, you know, the end of it. So,
1: yes. Well, it's nice that you're starting to wear it again and I'm sure she'd be thrilled.
3: Yes, yeah, that's right.
0: Thanks, Bronwyn. If we can find out some more from the photos, we'll let you know. But thank you for your call.
3: Thank you very much. Bye-bye.
0: We go to Tim, who's on the road. He's driving his truck this morning. Hi, Tim.
4: Hi, mate. How are you?
0: Where are you this
1: morning? Morning, Tim.
4: Yeah, good, good. My old man found some gold and he took it into a jeweller, but they told him it was only fool's gold. Well, the bloke never even checked it or anything like that. How can he tell the difference?

0: different.
1: So Fool's Gold is pyrites. So it looks like gold, but it isn't gold, obviously. But if they just looked at it, I think that's a bit irresponsible. I think really what you need to be doing is testing it. And there are two ways that in which you can test it. You can test it with acid, and it depends how the acid reacts on the metal as to whether it is actually gold or it's fool's gold. Or the second thing is some jewelry stores, particularly if they specialize in selling gold, they have what's known as a gold gun. And this sends infrared rays or light rays through the metal, and it will actually tell us what the carat is. They're very expensive things to have. So my suggestion would be that if you still have it, you should take it to a reputable jeweler, and they would then they would then look at it properly. And if they didn't think, they weren't sure, they would give you good advice as to how to get it done properly. But just to look at it, I think, is a bit irresponsible.
2: Yeah, because he was a young bloke that was behind the counter, and had a small jeweler shop.
1: Yes.
2: He had a look at it and go, it was about a thimble size he had.
1: Yes.
2: And he just said, look, no, this is only fool's gold, mate. There's nothing, it's worth nothing. So,
1: do you still have a tip?
2: He hasn't bothered about it.
1: Have you still got it?
2: Yes. Yeah, we still do.
1: Well, I would be, certainly with the price of gold being what it is at the moment, I would certainly be taking it to a more reputable jeweller, and I'm sure they will give you some good advice.
0: Hopefully get some good news, Tim. Thanks for calling through.
1: And you might be sitting on a small fortune.
0: Good luck with it. It's worth checking. Adrian, it's been fantastic having you in.
1: It's a pleasure.
0: I've really enjoyed having a conversation with you. Hopefully we'll get to do it again soon. You'll be catching up with Trev again in just a little while.
1: All right. Thank you very much.
0: Thanks to everybody who called and also sent through their SMSs with their photos. And Adrian Dickens, our personal jeweller, will be back on ABC Radio Overnights again in the next couple of weeks. Coming up soon, Jeff Jenkins with some new music. First, though, let's go travelling down Ventura Highway. 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

0: Cruising with the top down. America, Ventura Highway. Ventura Highway, is it a real highway? No, it's not. No, it's not. It's actually a song about driving the Pacific Highway in California towards San Francisco, to the town of Ventura. If you've ever done the drive, it's magnificent. It's one of the great coastal drives in the world. Not as good as the Great Ocean Road, mind, but pretty good. It's ABC Radio Overnight. It's Francis with you.
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0: ABC Overnight's Francis Leach, your companion on this Wednesday morning, and we love to catch up with Jeff Jenkins to talk new music at this time each week, and he's joined us again. Hello, Jeffrey.
3: Good morning, Francis.
0: Now, you're bringing us back to a babyface guitar hero of the 1970s. Did he wear a Komodo? He used to wear like a silk gown while he played guitar solos that were built for the gods with a sort of genial smile.

0: country he is, celebrating a big anniversary this year because the landmark live album, Frampton Comes Alive, was released 50 years ago, and it was a blockbuster. Did your family have a copy, Francis?
1: My sister had a copy.
0: Yeah. It was just an incredible story because when he released the live album, Peter Frampton had already had four solo albums. He'd been a member of Humble Pie as well. None of those solo records had taken off. So the critics were like, why is this guy releasing a live album, let alone a double live album? But it absolutely exploded. It spent 10 weeks at number one in America. It was the biggest selling album of 1976 in America. Also went triple platinum in Australia. Three big singles, Show Me the Way, Baby I Love Your Way, Do You Feel Like We Do. It was just, yeah, a phenomenon. And it was probably so big that Peter Frampton was really overexposed and he was never able to recapture that same success. Also, he was nearly killed in a really bad car accident in the Bahamas. And he also starred in the ill-fated Sergeant Pepper's movie. That was a box office bomb.
1: Oh, wow. That's triggering some very, very bad memories.
0: Yeah, that was just a bizarre movie, wasn't it? It was kind of like the big Bee Gees follow-up to Saturday Night Fever, and Robert Stigwood was the producer, and it was meant to just be a phenomenon, but it was best forgotten. But Peter Frampton did do some cool stuff as well. He played guitar on the title track of Grease from that big movie. He toured with David Bowie as part of the Glass Spider tour. And then he was a technical advisor on Almost Famous, which is a great movie, that great Cameron Crowe movie. So he's had an incredible career.
1: He sure has. And just thinking about Frampton Comes Alive now, just that moment where a record captures a wave, like it rides the wave of the time, and these two things meet and they just take on this unstoppable force. That was one of those moments, wasn't it? You couldn't have scripted it. He probably didn't have any idea it was going to happen. And he was just omnipotent for a number of years.
0: Yeah, and it was one of those records, you just see the cover and it takes you back to that time. And as I said, if you're growing up in the 70s, if you didn't own it yourself, your sister owned it like you did, or your cousin had it, you went to someone's house, there would be a copy of Frampton Comes Alive. Yeah, it became part of the zeitgeist. And Peter Frampton was inducted into the Rock and Roll Hall of Fame in 2024, performed at the ceremony with our own Keith Urban, which was a real treat. Unfortunately, Peter Frampton can't tour anymore. He has a muscular disorder, but he can still play guitar, and he's made this new album called Carry the Light, working with his son Julian, as he's a co-producer of the album, so that's really special as well. It's Frampton's first album of original material in 16 years.
1: Wow, so he's back in the studio. Has he got lots of guests playing with him as well? This is, often this is the way it works. He'll get his pals in to play a tune or two and enjoy a recording experience. Is this part of this new record?
0: Yeah, some really big names on this record, Francis. Graham Nash from Crosby, Stills and Nash. He sings on one track, and it's a really sweet song. Tom Morello from Rage Against the Machine. He plays on another track, and that one really rocks. And then there's Benmont Tench from Tom Petty's Heartbreakers. He plays on the first single, Buried Treasure, which is a tribute to Tom Petty, and that's a really lovely song as well. But the song I want to play for us this morning actually features another big special guest, Sheryl Crow. And this track has a little bit of a Fleetwood Mac vibe. So here is Peter Frampton and Sheryl Crow, Breaking the Mold.

0: showing his guitar chops in beautiful fashion right at the end of that tune. That's Peter Frampton with Sheryl Crow from Frampton's new album, Carry the Light's the name of the record, and we heard Breaking the Mould. Jeff Jenkins is bringing us our new music here on this Wednesday morning on ABC Radio Overnights, and I take your point, Jeff. There's just that touch and flavour of Lindsey Buckingham era mid-70s Fleetwood Mac and those guitar licks throughout that tune.
1: Yeah, and then Sheryl Crow's voice, which is a real treat as well. But yeah, Peter Frampton, it's great he's still making music at the age of 76. As I said, got a few medical issues, can no longer go on the road, but obviously can still make a pretty cool record.
0: Carry the Light's the name of the album. Our next track is from someone of a different generation, Jeff.
1: Yeah, Josh Groban. Josh Groban's an American star, singer and actor, and he's a pretty remarkable story as well. His big break was at the Grammys in 1999. He was totally unknown, and at the Grammys that year, Celine Dion and Andrea Bocelli were performing The Prayer, a song that Anthony Kalia has made famous in Australia. And Bocelli wasn't there for the rehearsal, so the producers got Josh Groban to stand in for him. And hosting the Grammys that year was Rosie O'Donnell, and she saw the rehearsal and thought, wow, this guy's great. And the following week, she got Josh Groban on her talk show, and his career really took off from there. He got cast in Ally McBeal, and then in 2001, he put out his debut album. And Josh Groban has now released his 10th album. It's called Cinematic. And as the title suggests, it's a collection of movie songs he does as time goes by, from Casablanca, Can You Feel the Love Tonight, from The Lion King, as well as Skyfall, Against All Odds. He does Unchained Melody from Ghost, which he does as a duet with Jennifer Hudson. But to play this morning, a song from 1961, which was 20 years before Josh Groban was even born. Now, Moon River has obviously been recorded by everyone. Andy Williams, Sinatra, even Paul Kelly and Neil Finn did it when they toured together a few years back, which was a real treat. But Moon River was originally sung by Audrey Hepburn in Breakfast at Tiffany's, won an Oscar for Best Original Song. So I thought we'd check out the Josh Groban version from his brand new album. And this one, Francis, features his dad, Jack, on trumpet, which is so...

0: sublime take on Moon River. Thanks to Jeff Jenkins there with our new music segment. He'll be back again next week here on ABC Radio Overnights.
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0: Hope your Wednesday morning is been a good one so far. Our open line coming up very, very soon and taking your calls on 1300 800 222 on the issues that most in your mind this morning and this week. And your SMS can come through on 0437 774 774. One thing that we might be able to talk about is the prevalence of short-term rentals and the impact they're having on people's ability to find long-term accommodation. In some parts of Australia, it's become a serious issue. And in Western Australia, housing advocates are calling for tougher action to limit the number of Airbnbs and other short-stay accommodation in areas where they vastly outnumber long-term rentals. So people looking for places in small towns go, can't find anywhere. There's plenty of houses here. They don't look like they're occupied, but they're being rented out short-term as Airbnb. 1300 800 222 is the number to call after the news. I want to hear from you. Are you somebody who's been in that situation looking for a short-term rental, finding it, or long-term rental, sorry, and finding that the places that you're looking at are actually Airbnb accommodation? And now, that distortion of the housing market has been something that's left locals struggling, as we said, and housing advocacy groups kicking up a stink about it. Shelter WA in their state says urgent measures are required to try to address this issue. And George Aloney for the ABC put this report together.
2: In Busselton, 220 kilometres south of Perth, Sharon Charles is sitting on the veranda of a weatherboard house she shares with two other women.
3: I am 55 and I would prefer at this stage of my life to live by myself in my own one-bedroom unit or two-bedroom unit, but all of those have all been taken up by Airbnbs.
2: Part of her frustration is knowing there are plenty of homes that no one is living in. In Busselton, there are an estimated 1,600 unhosted holiday homes, including Airbnbs, homes managed by agents and other short-stay accommodations. That's about 46 for every one permanent rental.
3: We have an Airbnb next door and there's another one two doors down the road. There are more Airbnbs advertised and seen around than there are for lease residential signs.
2: 40 minutes away in the small rural town of Nanup, it's a similar story. Advocacy group Shelter WA has released new research, finding there are about 90 short stays and no permanent rentals.
4: Anybody that would like to bring their young family here, right, and live here and work, the properties that used to be rental properties have been converted to Airbnbs.
2: The rise of short-stay holiday properties has been blamed for rental stress in communities across Australia. Some states and councils have introduced measures to shift the balance back towards long-term rentals. In Western Australia, the state government has been offering $10,000 incentives to landlords who put their homes back on the permanent rental market. Shelter WA's CEO, Kath Snell, says more drastic measures are needed, like a moratorium on Airbnb listings in towns with low rental vacancy rates.
5: I think we are in a crisis and we need to consider all of the different options and everything that we've got possibly should be on the table. If we look at the short-term rental market across WA, when we looked at the figures for this last year, there's around about 10,500 properties that are allocated in the short-term rental market, and only about a third of that number are available for long-term rentals.
2: But the Australian and New Zealand Short-Term Rental Association, which represents owners and managers of short-stay accommodation, says it's important not to oversimplify the debate. It says there are other issues, including the supply of new housing, planning constraints and population growth. In Augusta, 300 kilometres south of Perth, property manager Maxine Petty has about 40 short-term listings on her books.
6: Majority of these homes that we're dealing with, they're not your everyday rental property. So if there is a moratorium put on it, a lot of houses are just going to be locked up and left empty.
2: She says the short-term sector provides vital jobs in rural towns, and the state government is already offering money to landlords prepared to put their holiday property on the long-term market.
6: I personally did lose a couple of properties to that incentive. And it's up to the individual owners of the properties what they do with their homes. You can't tell them that they have to put a long-term person in there.
2: The WA government says it has already returned hundreds of properties to the long-term market. A spokesperson says the government has also introduced measures to strengthen local planning controls and provide a consistent statewide approach.
0: That's Georgia Loney reporting on the issue of short-term rentals, Airbnbs and others which are impacting the long-term rental market. Love to hear from you after the news on the open line. Get on the phone, 1300 800 222 or 0437 774 774 on your SMS. Are you somebody who's been caught in that bind where you've been looking for a home but you can't find one because of the short-term rental issue? Or possibly you're somebody who's renting out an Airbnb and you've got a different perspective on things. Give us a call. Let us know. We'll get to your calls after the news. Before that, Amy Winehouse.

0: Amy, Our Day Will Come. Amy Winehouse on ABC Radio Overnight. 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
1: When you need the details.
2: The trio were charged with a string of offences, including participating in a criminal group and dealing with the proceeds of crime.
1: When history happens.
3: New South Wales has won Women's Rugby League State of Origin crown for the second year in a row.
1: It's on ABC New South Wales.
4: ABC News with David Rollins. Russia's President Vladimir Putin is expected to offer his Chinese counterpart a sales pitch on a new gas pipeline between the two countries as he visits China on a state visit. It comes less than a week after President Xi Jinping met with Donald Trump discussing the Iran crisis and trade relations. Ahead of the trip, China has denied reports that Xi told Trump that Russia might still regret its full-scale invasion of Ukraine. International editor of the Sydney Morning Herald and The Age, Peter Harcher, says that Putin will be hoping to make a deal.
5: The other thing he's after is a sales contract. His people have already said that he's going to have a detailed conversation with Xi Jinping about gas sales, natural gas sales from Russia through a massive new border pipeline called the Power of Siberia 2.
4: Israel's far-right finance minister has ordered the eviction of a Palestinian village in the occupied West Bank, saying it's in response to reports he may be a target of international war crimes prosecutors. Nick Parmeter has more.
6: It's not confirmed whether the International Criminal Court is indeed considering an arrest warrant for Bezalel Smotrich. The Hague says it keeps requests and plans for warrants confidential. It has issued them for other Israeli figures, including Prime Minister Benjamin Netanyahu, to face war crimes charges connected to Israel's war in Gaza. Israel does not recognise the court's jurisdiction. Smotrich, who leads the far-right Religious Zionist Party and is a powerful member of the Netanyahu government, claims attempts to arrest him mark a declaration of war. He was sanctioned by Australia last year for inciting extremist violence against Palestinians in the West Bank.
4: A plan to upgrade Australia's fleet of Collins-class submarines will be scaled back. Defence correspondent Tom Lowry has the details.
7: Australia's fleet of six diesel-electric submarines is ageing, with the first due to enter retirement this year. $11 billion is being spent upgrading the fleet to ensure it lasts into the 2040s, where it will supplement the arrival of nuclear-powered submarines. But the government has scaled back an earlier plan to replace the diesel-electric engines and generators in each submarine. Instead, it says it will assess each of the six submarines based on their needs, noting some will require much more work than others. HMAS Farnscombe, which is 28 years old, will be the first to undergo the upgrades this year.
4: The growth of short-stay holiday rentals is being identified as one of the reasons behind Australia's housing crisis. Shelter WA research reveals some communities have far more Airbnbs and holiday homes than permanent rentals. In Busselton, south of Perth, there are an estimated 1,600 short-stay properties compared with just 46 long-term rentals. Shelter WA's CEO, Kath Schnell, says stronger action is needed.
8: I think we are in a crisis and we need to consider all of the different options and everything that we've got possibly should be on the table. There's around about 10,500 properties that are allocated in the short-term rental market, and only about a third of that number are available for long-term rentals.
4: A man has been charged over child grooming and sexual touching offences in northern New South Wales. Police launched an investigation last month into allegations a 12-year-old boy was sent explicit material online and inappropriately touched in separate incidents between 2023 and 2024. Officers later searched a property near Coffs Harbour, seizing electronic devices, including phones and computers. Tasmanian Health Minister Bridget Archer says an investigation has identified an additional four individuals involved in autopsy specimens being retained without consent in the state. Between 1966 and 1991, 177 human remains were taken from autopsies and given to the R.A. Rodder Museum of Pathology in Hobart without the knowledge or consent of families. A coronial investigation identified one pathologist involved in the practice. Ms Archer delivered an apology to affected family members yesterday in Parliament. She says two of the four individuals identified in the Health Department's investigation have since died.
9: The findings of this internal investigation has been provided by the Department of Health Secretary to the Director of Public Prosecutions for his consideration and to identify any possible further actions that can be taken to hold them accountable.
4: That brings up to date with the latest ABC News. We'll have more in 1 hour from now.
10: Who will win the AI race? Has gambling become our national sport?
11: Questions. They've never been more important. So the one thing we'll never question is our duty to keep asking. ABC News, keep asking.
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0: That's right, Francis here with you for the next couple of hours on ABC Overnight, sitting in for Trev, and we are time getting ready for the open line with your calls on 1300 800 222 or SMS 0437 774 774. Whatever it is that you want to talk about, is it the news of the day or any other issue that you want to raise, we're happy to let you have your say with us this morning. 1300 800 222 or 0437 774 774 if you want to send through a text message. We spoke about it just before the latest news about Airbnbs and short-term rentals and the accommodation crisis it might be causing in towns where long-term rentals are disappearing as people put them on the market for short-term rentals, and what that does to populations and people who are struggling to find affordable accommodation, and if there's anything we can do about it. If that's your experience, please give us a call and tell us what it's been like, or if you are somebody who actually does use the short-term rental to lease out your property, tell us why you choose to do that and how it works for you. There are two sides to the story. We'd like to hear both of them, such as this from Susan in Hobart. Hi, Francis. I know of a minister owning a lucrative Airbnb with his wife, but given a house by the church to live in. To me, it seems everyone is on the bandwagon on making big money without morals. Who cares about our neighbours? So that's one perspective on it, but we'd love to hear you as well. Get on the phone, 1300 800 222 or 0437 774 774 to send us a text. Before your calls and messages, I love this. This is Black Pumas and Colours on ABC Radio Overnights.

0: Black Pumas, their second album was in 2023. It was called Chronicles of a Diamond. And that was one of the songs from a standout track, Colours, here on ABC Radio Overnights.
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0: And it's our open line, talking to you about the issues that you want to chat about. Just jump on the phone and have a conversation. 1-300-800-222 is our number to call, or SMS 0437-774-774. We're talking about short-term rentals, Airbnbs, and whether they are crowding out the rental market in our communities and what that actually means. But if you are somebody who runs your own property as an Airbnb, give us your perspective on why that's a better option for you. We need to have the conversation. Let us know both sides of the experience. The other thing that we might want to talk about is that this week is Buy Australian Week, and Industry and Science Minister Tim Ayres was out talking about the importance of buying Australian this week.
2: Every time Australians buy local in the supermarket or in the shopping centre, you're backing jobs in our outer suburbs and in our industrial regions that really make a difference for our economy. 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Australia, one out of every four of our jobs is an export-related job, but we back the strength of the Australian economy and back Australian manufacturing every time we make that choice to buy Australian-made.
0: Senator Tim Ayres, who's the Science and Industry Minister, talking about buying Australian in Buy Australia Week. Is it something that you consciously do when you go shopping? Give us a call. Tell us about it. 1-300-800-222 or 0437-774-774 on the SMS if you want to send a text. And how hard is it to do that? How easy or difficult is it to identify Australian-made products and to make sure that what you're buying is what it says it is? Is it actually made here? Because misleading labelling can undermine the integrity of those sorts of campaigns to make sure that people who think they're doing the right thing by buying Australian and supporting local jobs, only to find out that some of the actual product comes from overseas or was assembled here but it wasn't made here, and there are all these little caveats and little carve-outs that might undermine the idea that you're doing the right thing by buying Australian. So give us a call, 1-300-800-222 or SMS 0437-774-774 on any of those issues. We're here to talk to you on the open line.

0: Some great Australian music there from Amy Shark and Tamil. I Said Hi here on ABC Radio Overnights.
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0: Hope you're having a good morning. It's gone quiet on the phones, but we're very keen to hear from you. And we're getting some SMS messages coming through on this issue. So let's get into it. And if you feel like giving us a call, you can. 1300 800 222. 1300 800 222. And this one comes from Kerry. Hi, Francis. Getting rid of negative gearing will help with the housing situation. Many investors just rent out their investment houses 1 or 2 weeks a year so they can claim their full costs as loss and pay less tax. I've been a bank manager and a real estate agent, so I know so much of it, but I'm a staunch opponent of negative gearing. That's from Kerry, who sent through her perspective. And this is a different one from Stephen, also on the SMS. Hi, Francis. As an agent, I manage 40 residential properties in Bayside, Melbourne. None of my landlords have chosen to Airbnb. Another mate does short-term rentals for his two-bedroom unit near there in Caulfield, near the racecourse. He lost over $18,000 through COVID period when a tenant stopped paying rent and VCAT wouldn't evict the tenant. So he decided never to rent to long-term tenants again. So it was government policy that changed his behaviour. So there's a different perspective on things. People getting disillusioned with renting out their long-term leases to property to people in need of accommodation for the basis so that they don't feel like it's working for them. And this is another SMS. The state government needs to build rental accommodation in holiday destinations for locals to live in. Well, I think rental accommodations nationally everywhere are an issue, and often it's different tiers of government that become the choke points in the decision-making process. Particularly around planning, for instance, and freeing up what we might call within infill sites within in urban areas where there are sites that could be used for housing in urban areas that the councils have locked up that they're very reluctant to let be used. So that's also an issue. So many issues when it comes to the housing crisis and the accommodation crisis. But this one we're looking at what's happening in the short-term rental market. And also we're talking about Australian-made. Are you somebody who makes an effort to purchase Australian-made products because you know that it helps with Australian jobs and assisting our local manufacturing sector? And this one comes from Dan. Don't trust buying overseas brand. There's no real accountability if something goes wrong when it makes you sick. Well, hopefully you don't get sick eating those products, but you've got to make sure that you know what you're getting. That's also very, very important. And this one as well from Joe from Ballarat. I bought a product, said proudly Australian company, but 100% imported ingredients. I was annoyed and did not buy it again. And that is also the problem. So the labelling issue when it comes to buying Australian is really important. And that's why that green and gold kangaroo logo is central to this campaign, because all elements of the production process have to be verified as Australian made. It can't just be assembled in Australia or part made here. It's either made here in totality or it's not. And if you see that little green and gold kangaroo symbol, you know that it has passed that particular test. 1300 800 222 or send in your SMSs 0437 774 774. Still happy to talk to you in a moment. Scott Speck, our man when it comes to classical music, co-author of the book Classical Music for Dummies. Sounds like I need to get a copy of that one. He's going to talk to us about heavy metal music in classical music. What have they got in common? Well, he says plenty. We'll find out more in a little while.

0: They were Canadian, and they came and went, as their name suggested, in a quarter flash. Quarter flash from the early 80s and Harden My Heart.
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0: And Dave, the mailman's given us a call on the open line. Hello, David.
2: Good morning, Francis. I haven't spoken to you yet, but welcome to the Overnights program.
0: Thank you, my friend. What's getting you up at 4 o'clock in the morning?
2: Just out here, just delivering the product to somebody else to deliver when then I just go to bed later on.
0: Yeah, same as me. That's exactly what, that's my life at the moment too. We've got that in common. Now, what do you think about this issue when it comes to short-term rentals and people not being able to find long-term accommodation?
2: Well, I've got two perspectives on it because I've actually supplied a long-term rental to a couple, then they split up, and I've left him stay in the house because it's pretty hard for a single guy to get accommodation, so I just let him stay there. And no, I don't charge exorbitant rent, so I'm not one of those that do that sort of thing. And in the short-term rental, I can sort of see why a lot of people do it, because you can have it for a short term. And if you want to go back for a holiday in your house later on, well, you know, you've got that opportunity to do it. So I can see why that's available as well. So that's the two perspectives that I'm about.
0: Yeah, fair enough. I mean, that's the choice that people, you know, should be able to make if they've got a property. The issue is that when we've got a sort of structural issue in the wider community where people can't find places to live and we need to make a change somehow to free up somewhere for people to go and to stabilise their lives and live long term, that's when it becomes an issue for government. But, you know, in a perfect world, people should be able to decide if they're paying for their property, what they want to do with it.
2: Yeah, exactly. But, you know, people that sort of work away from the actual area where they got the house, and if they do have a holiday or something like that coming up for 4 weeks or whatever, they can, if it's a short-term thing, well, they can sort of, they've got that property there to go to. Like if you had a long-term rental in that situation, you sort of wouldn't be able to use the house for yourself. On a short-term basis.
0: That's a good point, Dave. Thank you. We'll let you get back to delivering the important stuff.
2: Not a worry. Take care, everybody.
0: See you, Dave. Dave there, the mailman in Murrumbina. Let's speak with Hayley in Rozelle in Sydney this morning. Hello, Hayley. Welcome to the ABC Overnights Open Line. How are you going?
3: Feel passionate about this subject.
0: You do feel passionate about it. In what way? What's your perspective on it?
3: I'm a 55-year-old woman with a very good job in Sydney. I'm a single mum and one child still at home who's 19, and I had to sell my little place, and I found myself having to look for a rental a year and a half ago in Sydney, close to the city, and it was quite traumatising. I was up against a lot of kids in their 20s and early 30s, double income, and I was, you know, really, even though I'm on a good income, it was incredibly hard for me to get a rental.
0: What was the block, do you think, even though that obviously you had a stable job and an income, what was stopping you being a good tenant in the eyes of those that were looking at you?
3: Look, I think, you know, when they looked at the balance sheet and they had couples in their 20s who were earning, you know, probably not double what I'm earning with the two of them, but, you know, a good rental income, you know, more income, and were seen to be more stable even though my salary is very good, I think that could have been the thing that tipped it over. And also, you know, as a woman of a certain age, I think I present very well for a 55-year-old. But, you know, all the real estate agents are really young and hip and groovy, and they relate to the younger generation. I know I've got three kids in their 20s, and I was very much overlooked.
0: And that must have been incredibly frustrating. And at what point did you achieve a breakthrough? How long did it take you?
3: It was demoralising. You know what I did? I was looking in the eastern suburbs. I'd stopped. I pivoted and I started looking in the inner west, and that changed everything.
0: So different community, more opportunity.
3: 100%. More opportunity, more understanding, more, inclusion.
0: Hard road, so it shouldn't be that hard to find a place to live. Has it settled down? Are you happy where you are now?
3: Absolutely. I'm in Rozelle and I'm very close to where my parents are in Balmain, and they're older and it's all turned out all right because I can help care for them as well as work a full-time job.
0: Sandwich generation, looking after your kids and your parents.
3: Correcto.
0: Yeah, I know the feeling. Good on you, mate. Thank you for calling.
3: Thank you.
0: Hayley there in Rozelle talking to us about her experience in the rental market. And this SMS from Andy as well on the open line. Francis owns several investment properties and believe the tax changes to negative gearing and capital gains, I guess he's referring to, are fair. Changes are not in effect for over a year for investment properties and 2 years for family trusts. No generalisations. What specifically is the problem? I think the current stories in the media are a bit of a beat up. That's from Andy. Great to get involved on the open line. We'll do it again tomorrow. But in a moment, Scott Speck, co-author of Classical Music for Dummies, is going to talk to us about how classical music and heavy metal go together.
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0: Francis here, sitting in for Trev on ABC Overnights, and I have a past history on the radio. One of those chapters was the host of Triple J's mighty metal program, The 3 Hours of Power. Yes, I was the Dark Lord of Heavy Metal for a number of years and still retain a deep, dark passion for the power chords and the leather chaps and the bullet belts. Can't help myself. Went and saw Tool when they last here. Went and saw Slayer. Go and see Anthrax. I love it. Iron Maiden. It's all good. What's it got to do with classical music? Well, Scott Speck, co-author of Classical Music for Dummies, is here to tell me. He's a regular with Trev on overnights. He conducts orchestras all around the world. I wonder if he's a metal fan as well. Hi, Scott.
7: Hi, Francis. Great to be with you.
0: Horns up. Heavy metal.
7: Heavy metal. Well, we've got half an hour of power here coming up. you know, when I heard, I found out this illustrious part of your past, one of many things that you, many hats that you've worn and so on. But when I heard about this part, I thought, wouldn't it be fun if we're talking about classical music to talk about moments when there are indeed, you know, huge, huge power chords played by heavy metal? That is the brass instruments.
0: That's right.
7: The brass instruments of the orchestra, the horns, trumpets, trombones, tubas, euphoniums, and many other assorted instruments, all, you know, partly because they're made of metal, are capable of huge amount of sound. And I

0: Thought it would be fun to explore some of those.
1: Absolutely. I mean, when you think about heavy metal, and you know, heavy metal is, it has operatic overtones. It deals in myths and legends in the same way that, say, opera does. And it does have those dramatic moments and high peaks in sort of the arrangements of the songs. So there is that sort of, there's a sort of shared DNA of sorts to classical music, you know, more dramatic classical music.
0: Absolutely. And, you know, I mean, I guess classical music was the original, right? the OG heavy metal. Certainly, you know, if people wanted to hear power that would blow them against the back of their seat, you know, or raise the roof, back before electrical things existed, electric guitars and so on, then what they had to use was the power of acoustic instruments. And the strongest ones available were the brass.
1: Okay, so where do we want to start here, Scott? Where are you going to take me first?
0: I think we've got a little Strauss to begin. That is Richard Strauss. But people may know this a little bit better as the first thing you hear in the movie 2001. However, I've been told that this track starts very quietly. So let's see. And if so, we can talk a bit over it.
1: Well, it does start quietly. And it is,
0: yeah,
1: it's become, you know, a bit of an iconic theme for that movie.
0: Right. Well, you see, what we have at the very beginning is just the basses and cellos playing a very quiet low note, a low C. And so that's probably not easy to hear. But here we go when the trumpets come in.
1: All right, bring it.

0: that pins you to the back wall. Strauss.
1: Isn't it amazing?
0: What's the piece? Remind us the title of this extraordinary piece.
1: Well, the piece is called Thus Spoke Zarathustra, or in German, Also sprach Zarathustra. And it's supposed to represent the moment that this philosopher who's been up on the mountaintop trying to gain wisdom witnesses this sunrise and everything is revealed to him, you know? And, you know, it's incredibly momentous, and it makes sense that Stanley Kubrick would use that for the many moments of revelation in the movie 2001. And this, by the way, was exactly the same recording from the movie, exactly the same one he used. And I still remember when I saw this movie at the age of 6 or something like that.
0: Well, that would have been stretching a young mind.
1: For life. Yeah. It changed me for life, though. I mean, I cannot hear this music without thinking about that movie. Amazing.
0: And tell us about Strauss. What era was he writing that in? And I'm fascinated by as you said, Scott Speck, the ability to generate that sort of power without electrified instruments, and having the capacity to write and assemble and arrange that music is mind-blowing, to all those different parts, to bring them together to generate that energy and that critical mass. It's really quite something.
1: It is something. Well, Richard Strauss he lived in Germany. He sort of spanned the end of the 19th century well into the 20th century. And he died in the 1940s. But he wrote most of the stuff that we know of, you know, like he wrote Don Juan, and he wrote a tone poem, Don Quixote, and Death and Transfiguration, and he wrote the opera, several operas, Rosenkavalier, many.

Well, I thought we would go back in time, and I don't know if this will be recognized by metal fans, but it will show where it all began. This is really where it all began, with someone named Giovanni Gabrieli, who was an Italian composer living in Venice in the 1500s, early 1600s. And, you know, in that town was this incredible cathedral with unbelievable acoustics, San Marco or St. Mark's Cathedral. People still always go and visit it. And one of the things that he used to do is create performances where he'd have two groups of brass musicians up in two opposite balconies, and they would play back and forth at each other. And that's something you can only do in the right acoustic. So here I thought we would play one of the songs that he wrote to be played by brass.

0: Scott Speck is with us, co-author of Classical Music for Dummies on ABC Radio Overnights, and he's introducing me to a different kind of heavy metal, heavy brass and classical. And I see what you're saying there, Scott. Being in that cathedral where they are playing those two separate horn pieces at one another must be quite the thing to hear.
1: Yeah, it really is. I mean, what really amazed me is that listening to this, they're not even really trying to play that loud. They're nowhere near the limits of their volume, but because there's so many of them and because the sounds are coming from all sides, you're in the middle of it. It just sweeps you up and it ends up being extremely powerful.
0: Remind us who the composer was for that piece.
1: That was a composer named Giovanni Gabrielli.
0: What about Bach? Did he write any heavy metal-esque or heavy metal-adjacent music that we can get our ears around?
1: Well, I think so. And here's a very short thing we can listen to of his. It's called Air for Trumpets. This is actually an arrangement by the Canadian Brass, but a little bit different from the original. But I think you'll agree when you listen to it that this arrangement is just a perfect way to express what trumpets could do. And this is from the Baroque period in music, the time of Bach.

0: kind of heavy metal, and that is Bach. And the
1: isn't that
0: airport
1: amazing?
0: And trompeau.
1: What the? Yeah, that's right. And what the brass instruments can do, and how quickly they can move their lips and their tongues.
0: Well, you know what it reminds me of, Scott? It reminds me of a heavy metal lead guitarist high up on the fretboard playing a lead guitar.
1: That's it.
0: Lead guitar solo.
1: Exactly, exactly. He's just shredding. These guys are just shredding on the trumpets. Yeah.
0: Exactly. Now we've hit it. That's what that was, really, wasn't it?
1: That's what it was. And I think if this can get one heavy metal fan interested in Bach, I will have done my job.
0: You will have lived. It's a life's mission. But it's interesting, the Baroque period, what was going on there? Was it more flamboyant, or was the style itself was meant to be more ornate or more showy? Is that to put it in sort of...
1: Yes. That's exactly right. And you can say that about Baroque art, right? If you go into Baroque churches where there's just little curlicues and embellishments everywhere, same thing in the music. So Baroque music was renegade notes on wheels, basically. There's just no end to the florid ornamentation that they made. It was great.
0: So they had the costumes to match? Are they all dressed up like New Romantics in the 80s?
1: They most certainly did. You know, it's funny how, you know, the whole history of music or the history of art is kind of a series of pendulum swings from one side to the other. So it went from very florid, and then from there it went to very kind of severe and austere, which was the classic period, people like Joseph Haydn and so on. And then it became much more flamboyant again emotionally in the Romantic period. And all the rest of the music that we're going to hear basically in today's show are from that Romantic period of music.
0: So this one's from Liz in Cannonvale. It says that Randy Rhoads, who is a legendary guitarist who died tragically in a plane accident, used to play for Ozzy Osbourne, used to have classical guitar lessons where possible. You can hear the influence in his work at times, and it's fantastic.
1: Oh, isn't that great? I love that. I mean, actually, you know, the skill that you need to be a great rock guitarist is very similar to the skill you need to be a great classical player. You got to practice your scales. You know it. You know this, right? You got to learn how to play things quickly, and you have to be able to get all the way around the instrument. And that is the exact same kind of training that you would need to play the classics.
0: Scott Speck is with us, co-author of the book Classical Music for Dummies, and he's talking to me about heavy metal and classical music and how these two things go together. What about Holst? Tell me about this, Mars from the Planets.
1: Yeah, so Gustav Holst was a, you know, by all accounts, kind of quiet. He led a quiet British life. He taught in a girls' school and wrote some music for his little youth orchestra. But then out of nowhere, he comes up with this crazy piece based on the seven planets. He used seven of them: Mars, Venus, Mercury, Jupiter, Saturn, Uranus, and Neptune. There was no Pluto, and I guess there isn't again. But anyway, when he wrote this, the seven planets were each sort of characterized by their astrological qualities. So Mars, of course, is the name of the god of war in Roman mythology, right?
0: Yep.
1: And so when he's writing Mars, he's trying to make it sound very warlike. Now, the very beginning of this track you're going to hear is super quiet, so we have to listen carefully, or maybe we can talk over it. But then it gets much louder, and this is exactly the music that inspired John Williams to write Darth Vader's theme.
0: Let's have a listen. And imagine the Death Star looming on the horizon in his mind.
1: Yeah. And you'll definitely see the stormtroopers in just a moment.
0: I can feel the impending doom approaching. Let's have a look.

0: Oh, yeah, that's bringing it. That's bringing the heavy metal thunder.
1: Isn't that amazing? And you could not have that without brass.
2: So
1: right? You could not have that without
2: brass. Not at all. When was that written?
1: That was written around early 1900s, I think before World War I. Some people actually see it as sort of his response to what he saw as the tension that was going to lead to World War I. And you can really hear that approaching thunder.
2: You sure can. I mean, that I can certainly hear the John Williams, where he got the DNA for the Star Wars theme from that. And it's interesting because Williams became a very prominent contemporary arranger and composer for film music. But he obviously, how does he sit within the milieu of classical music? Because, you know, it's popular music, but it's using a classical framework.
1: Right. I mean, I think you could say a lot of what we think of now as classical music was popular music when it came out. That's what everyone wanted to hear. And that's the thing. I think because it was kind of popular and it was the themes of movies that we were going to see, people didn't take it all that seriously as classical music at first. But now, thank goodness, he's lived long enough to see the time when he's not only appreciated and respected, but revered as one of the great

0: composers of the last century and this century. And yes, some of it is derivative. Some of it takes its DNA, as you said so brilliantly, from Holst or from Richard Strauss or Wagner or someone else, Stravinsky. But that's what every composer does. Every composer is influenced by those in the past, and then they develop their own unique style as a result of that. And so I'm a huge fan, but thank goodness the classical music world is also a huge fan of John Williams.
1: Scott Speck is with us. He's our guru when it comes to classical music. We're going to take a quick break, and we're going to come back and talk about a couple other pieces that have the heavy metal DNA in them as well.
2: Before the sun rises, your local ABC team are starting their day getting ready to help you start yours. 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
1: Scott Speck is with us, and he's teaching me how heavy metal owes so, so much to classical music here on ABC Overnights this morning. He's the author of Classical Music for Dummies. Put that in the post, me, Scott. I need it. What's our next piece that we're going to talk about here?
0: Well, now we come to another Italian composer. This is named Ottorino Respighi, who was a master of orchestration, lived in the 20th century, and he was a huge lover of his hometown, which was Rome, and he wrote three enormous tone poems, The Fountains of Rome, Roman Festivals, and Pines of Rome, which are his most popular pieces. But The Fountains of Rome depicts fountains of four different places in Rome, and he imagines the water coming out very, very energetically and sometimes violently being depicted by the brass. And so this is, I believe, the Trevi Fountain, which is the strongest and biggest of the four fountains that he depicts in this music. And you'll see why I say that this is such an important brass piece.

0: Scott, it's like a love letter to the Trevi Fountain.
1: It is, and it's also a love letter to the brass section, don't you think? I mean, you know, one thing I can tell you about brass players, they love playing lines like this. They just love it. They live for it. I had a great experience a couple of years ago conducting the Chicago Symphony. I live in Chicago. And, you know, this we did on one rehearsal because the brass, they just have it in their pocket and they can't wait to take it out when they have a chance to play it. And boy, did they ever throw their hearts and souls into it. Great, great music.
0: It is. And look, you've convinced me. Heavy metal belongs in the classical oeuvre, that's for sure. And this, the last piece we're going to play this morning is like the mother load, isn't it? And tell me about Wagner.
1: Yeah. And, you know, earlier when we were talking about Richard Strauss, who wrote that theme to 2001, I said that he owed a debt of gratitude to Wagner. And it's really true because Wagner was probably more than any other composer, the one who liberated the brass from their earlier role of being sort of mostly accompaniment and put them out right front and center with the melody. And so what we're going to hear is from his 18-hour operatic cycle, the Ring cycle, from the second of those operas called Die Walküre. This is the Ride of the Valkyries.

0: course, got made immortalised by that scene in Apocalypse Now with the wonderful Robert Duvall on the beach as the choppers fly in.
1: Unbelievable. And, you know, honestly, that mirrors what's happening in the music, because it's supposed to actually be the Valkyries that are sort of like demigoddesses flying down from Valhalla to scoop up dead warriors from the battlefield. So very much like in the spirit of Apocalypse Now, which was also a heavy metal movie, I might add. There was plenty of that in that movie.
0: Absolutely was. Have you sat through all 18 hours of The Ring Cycle by Wagner?
1: Well, I have not sat through it. And I'm not sure I would even recommend it, but the parts that I have seen have been mighty dramatic and very, very beautiful.
0: Indeed. I think you need a few days. It's like a cricket match. You need to go 3 consecutive days for 6 hours and come back day after day. How did a composer write a symphony for all the instruments in an orchestra like that? That's a question from one of our listeners about how, you know, the genius of a composer to be able to conceptualize and deliver all the parts and you know, write the score to bring it all together.
1: Right. That's true. And that's a kind of a separate skill, because they could write down all the music they're thinking of on the piano, right?
0: Yeah.
1: And just for the piano, for the two hands. And then comes the interesting task of orchestration, which is where you take the melodies and you say, okay, who's going to play the melody? Oh, I'll give it to the horns in this particular case, right? And who's going to play the accompaniment, the swooping accompaniment? I'll give that to the violins and the violas.
0: And
1: then
0: when
1: the melody, you know, is more climactic at the end, let's add the trombones, that kind of thing.
0: Good on you, Scott. It's been a lot of fun. We'll do it again soon.
1: Thank you, Francis. I really enjoyed it.
0: Scott Speck, co-author of Classical Music for Dummies and legendary composer, and also heavily involved in conducting orchestras with us here on ABC Overnight. News coming up soon. Here's a dollop of Cream before that.

0: cooking up a strange brew for us here on ABC Radio Overnights. Francis Leach with you in for Trev. Coming up after the news, we'll be asking the question, should we lower tobacco excise in order to deal with cigarette smoking? News time.
1: When experts speak.
2: So yeah, there's going to be a lot of people that are receiving services now that potentially won't in the future.
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4: 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We see it as a transitional fuel to help Australia move away from coal.
1: It's on ABC New South Wales.
5: Good morning, this is ABC News with David Rollins. US President Donald Trump claims he was just an hour away from sanctioning a large-scale attack on Iran before opting not to carry it out. Trump's comments come a day after saying that on the advice of leaders in the Arabian Gulf, he'd cancelled plans to proceed with an attack. Meantime, peace negotiations reportedly continue through mediators Pakistan. Speaking to reporters at the construction site of his White House ballroom project, the president says he came very close to signing off on strikes.
6: I was an hour away. We were all set to go. You're talking about yesterday.
7: Yes.
6: We were going to be striking very... It would have been happening right now. Yeah, it was all done. The boats, the ships are all loaded. They're loaded to the brim. And we're all set to start.
5: British police say they're investigating two allegations of child sex abuse following information that appeared in documents relating to late convicted paedophile Jeffrey Epstein. Police say one of the reported incidents relates to locations in Surrey and Berkshire in southern England in the mid-1990s to 2000, while the other relates to alleged incidents in the mid to late 1980s in West Surrey. Surrey police have stressed that no arrests have been made and investigations are continuing. Russian President Vladimir Putin has arrived in China, where he'll meet with President Xi Jinping. It comes less than a week after US President Donald Trump met with President Xi in Beijing. The Chinese Foreign Ministry has denied reports that Xi told Trump that Russia might yet regret invading Ukraine. International editor of the Sydney Morning Herald and The Age, Peter Harcher, says the Russian leader is dependent on China's support for the war in Ukraine.
8: He wants the recognition as a great man and a great leader representing a great power, and the diplomatic protection that China has been giving Russia ever since this war started. That is absolutely vital for Putin to try to sustain some sort of credibility.
5: Torrential rain has continued across southern and central China, with at least 21 people killed in widespread flooding that's also closed schools and businesses, as well as disrupting transport and power. China's weather agency says eight provinces face a high risk of rain-related disasters, including landslides, flash floods, and severe urban flooding. Authorities say they've allocated more than $31 million for disaster relief and have launched emergency responses in several affected areas. The World Health Organization has sent 6 tons of medical supplies, including protective equipment for health workers, to the Democratic Republic of Congo, as it continues to sound the alarm about the Ebola outbreak. The virus is believed to have killed more than 130 people and infected 500, as the BBC's Thomas Mwaka reports.
9: This current strain of the virus does not have a vaccine, but on top of that, the communities are treating this as a case of witchcraft, which makes this a lot worse. So when someone's infected, instead of running to a hospital, they would run to church or run to a witch doctor to try and cure themselves of the disease. The last time this happened in 2018 to 2020, the United Nations says that almost 70 organizations had to partner with the DRC government to try and make communities understand the effects of Ebola virus and try to sort of debunk this myth that it's because of witchcraft.
5: Thailand is drastically cutting the length of time that tourists from more than 90 countries can stay without a visa in an effort to curb crime. Under previous rules, travellers were able to visit for up to 60 days without a visa. A recent series of high-profile arrests of foreigners has included cases linked to drug offences, sex trafficking, and operating businesses such as hotels and schools without permits. Australians travelling to Thailand will reportedly still have a 30-day visa exemption. Back home, and the federal government has delayed plans to introduce price caps for in-home aged care services used by older Australians, raising concerns among advocates for older people. The measures were due to begin in July under the Support at Home program, aimed at preventing excessive charges for services like nursing, cleaning and showering support. The Minister for Ageing, Mark Butler, says no new implementation date has been set. Opposition leader Angus Taylor says the government needs to ensure that the system is affordable and workable.
3: Get it right. Get it right. We're happy to work with the government and stakeholders to get this right, but at the moment it is a complete and utter mess. Aged care services have got to be affordable for Australians. I think we'd have thought that's pretty obvious, and this is incredibly important.
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10: 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ABC News. Keep asking.
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0: Good morning. Welcome to Wednesday. Hope you're well. Coming up in the next little while, Becky Freeman, Professor of Public Health at the University of Sydney and Chief Investigator with the Generation Vape Study, is going to talk to us about the debate that's currently happening over cigarette tax and excise. Is lowering the excise on cigarettes the way to combat what has become an out-of-control and violent and dangerous trade in illegal tobacco? We're going to take that conversation a bit further with you a little later on as well on 1300 800 222, 1300 800 222, or you can SMS through 0437 774 774. Kate Mead can't join us this morning. She'll be joining us again tomorrow, hopefully. But we have got Fiona Clark from Vantage Point Asset Management to talk to us about how the markets are shaping up today. Good morning, Fiona. Sorry, Fiona, are you there now?
13: Yeah, I'm here now. Was I not there before?
0: That was my bad, not yours. How are you this morning?
13: I'm brilliant. Yeah, no complaints. Well, I could complain because I could always complain about something, but no, not today. Today's a good day.
0: Today's a good day. Let's keep it that way. Look, later on in the hour, we're going to be talking also about, weird transport experiences, because I had one. I was talking to my producer Mick the other day on a tram, catching a tram through the centre of Melbourne. This is a perennial for people, I'm sure, but when you get drawn into a phone conversation that you're not having because somebody is talking very loudly on their mobile phone, and they're basically splitting up with their partner in public, very awkward.
13: Awkward.
0: And basically putting the call virtually on speaker and everyone's listening in, and it became a tram soap opera. And by about three stops, I just wanted to get off because I felt so embarrassed. But I have you...
13: what? Did you, did they, did

0: gobsmacked at people's lack of self-awareness, or they just didn't care that everybody could hear.
1: They didn't care. No, they were going through so much. Yeah,
0: yeah, and you felt sorry at the same time as you're thinking, can I just get off this tram, because this is, I don't want to be hearing this conversation. But people now use the tram or the train or the bus as their own private lounge room. It's, you know, it's, everyone now is on display 24/7. There are no private moments anymore.
1: No private moments on the tram.
0: What about when you're driving your own car? I guess you can have a private moment.
1: Well, yes, although I do think that there's a little bit, you're sort of semi-private, but there's a bit of road rage, which I think, you know, people behaving badly extends, or not behaving properly can extend to that. I do have a funny story. My daughter, she doesn't really like driving my car. This is an interesting one about people's behaviour. She notices a difference in the way she gets treated in my car versus her car, because she's got P plates, and my car... It's a midlife crisis car. It's a mini, and it happens to be a convertible. And I think people judge when they see that with a P plate. Like she said, people won't let her in.
0: They think she's a nepo baby of some sort.
1: They do, and they try and take her over. And she's like, no, if I can have to drive your car, Mum, I'd much prefer to drive my beaten up bomb. That everybody doesn't care that there's a P plate on that. So there you go.
0: She's driving the slick, the convertible. She cops it.
1: She never has the top down, mind you, and she won't let me put the top down when I'm driving it with her.
0: Oh, really?
1: Don't put the top down, Mum. It's so embarrassing. So there you go.
0: That's what you bought it for.
1: I know. That's exactly right. In the middle of winter, I've got the windows up and the heater on full blast, but that top is down if I can have it down.
0: Fair enough. Now, what is happening in the markets today?
1: Pretty quiet day in terms of key themes. It's all the same stuff that we saw in the last few days. Weakness driven by the semiconductor and technology names in the US. So earlier losses have continued. And, of course, no news or developments or any optimism in the Middle East tension. So nothing new overnight. We did see US bond yields actually continue to sell off. So the 10-year bond yield up another 8 basis points overnight to 4.67. So pretty much a continuation of the themes of the last few days. In terms of where we are at the moment, down about 0.5% in general. So the Dow Jones is down 230 points, that's 0.5%. The S&P 500 is down 37 points, that's 0.5%.

0: rate in Europe, the key probably was that the unemployment rate in the UK ticked up a little bit to 5% from 4.9%, and earnings came in a little bit more than expected. They rose 4.1%. So I think, you know, in terms of inflationary pressure, but no huge reaction to that. In terms of commodity prices, we've got the oil price up. Oh, well, let me just say it's actually down, but it's not huge amounts. So the oil price, the WTI is down 7 cents to 108.59. The Brent's down 54 cents to 111.56. So that's 0.5%, but not huge moves there because not really very much has changed. In terms of the gold price, the spot gold price is down 1.5% or $70.50 to $4,496 an ounce. And iron ore's up 0.2% to $108 a tonne. In terms of what we can look out for today, the futures is suggesting a slightly weaker start to the day. They're down 20 points, so it looks like we'll follow the US overnight. No local data today. There's a bunch of company results out today, including James Hardie, to look out for. And then ahead tonight, again, not really much UK inflation, but it's a pretty quiet session. The Aussie dollar is quite a bit weaker this morning. It's down 0.8% to 71.09 US cents. It's also trading at 53.05 pence, 61.27 euros, and a 113.1 Japanese yen. So a pretty quiet, weaker session with a weaker start for our markets today.
1: Thank you, Fiona. And the markets in convertible minis is definitely top down.
0: Top down. Yay.
1: And Campbell wants to know from the SMS, if you have the mini with the rear taillights as two halves of the Union Jack, elite design.
0: I do have Union Jack rear taillights. Yes, I do. I don't know if they're halves, but yes, I think they are. Yes, it's pretty groovy.
1: We know more about your car than you do. Good to talk to you. We'll catch you again soon.
0: Thanks, Red.
1: There we go. Fiona Clark there from Vantage Point Asset Management with the markets today. In a moment, Becky Freeman, Professor of Public Health at the University of Sydney, on the vexed issue of the excise on cigarettes and whether it's working to reduce smoking levels or whether it's just become now an open door for the market for black market for tobacco, which has been running rife right across the country and has caused all sorts of upheaval and also criminal activity in places like

0: 2, back with 2 EPs they released in the space of a couple of weeks to signal their return to recording from their first EP that came out this year, which is called Days of Ash. That's the song of the future. Francis Lynch with you here on Wednesday morning on ABC Radio Overnights.
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0: Here for Trev for another week and a half. It's been a big debate around the country over the last few days following Senate inquiry hearings into the tobacco excise, which has been blamed by some people for the advantage that people have taken when it comes to illegal tobacco and what has been an explosion of availability of illegal cigarettes at a very cheap price, and also the problems in some of our tobacco stores and other retailers around Melbourne in particular, where there has been a concerted campaign of firebombing and intimidation in those particular shops. And people have been asking, and the industry has been asking, whether the tax excise is the reason why people have gravitated towards cheaper cigarettes, and does that mean, as a consequence, more and more young people smoking? So their argument is, get rid of the excise, we close down the illegal market, problem solved. Is it that easy? Becky Freeman is Professor of Public Health at the University of Sydney and Chief Investigator with Generation Vape, a study that was done looking at how vaping had become prevalent amongst young people. Good morning, Professor Freeman. How are you?
2: Good morning. Thanks so much for having me.
0: This has become a really flashpoint issue once again in the last few days because of these Senate hearings and the different points of view that have been put forward. What's your general overview of where this problem sits right now?
2: Essentially, I obviously fully

0: agree, illicit tobacco is a huge problem. This is not something that we need to debate. It is absolutely a massive problem that needs to be addressed. Where we're getting into differences, though, is how this should be solved. I'm obviously coming at it from a public health point of view. I don't want to see people smoking the taxed product or the illicit product. Both of these products will kill 2 out of 3 people who are unable to quit. And so the solutions to me need to really address the fact that we have an oversupply of tobacco in this country. You can buy cigarettes pretty much anywhere, anytime, in any type of retailer. In my own neighborhood, it's easier and more available, illicit tobacco and tobacco, than fresh fruit and vegetables.
1: Now, that's a shocking assessment of what's going on. We were, for years, working towards reducing retail exposure. Cigarette machines have virtually disappeared. You can't buy in traditional cigarettes, you know, tax cigarettes, just in a shop off the shelf. They're behind cabinets or in locked drawers. So how have we lost this battle?
0: Yeah, I think we've really done a fantastic job of focusing on those measures that reduce the demand for cigarettes. So making them expensive, putting, you know, graphic health warnings on them, getting rid of advertising so we can't have those really compelling advertisements anymore, you know, putting, you know, those other sorts of ads on TV that really compel you to quit, you know, the graphic ones we're all familiar with where you squeeze the lung and the black goo comes out. All of those things have worked really well. But what hasn't happened is addressing how tobacco is sold. And so the government has lost total control of the supply chain from the point where they come into the country, they're distributed around Australia, and where they're sold. Victoria, for example, was the last state, and this has just happened, to actually even license retailers. Before that, anyone who wanted to sell such a deadly, addictive, and highly taxed product just could just put it on the shelf and sell it to people.
1: So when it comes to the issue around excise and the argument that the reason why there has been an opportunity for a burgeoning black market to emerge is that the price of cigarettes are so high, of conventional cigarettes, because of the excise, that people are easily attracted to illegal cigarettes, which are less than half, sometimes a quarter of the price. And the way to deal with that is to fight fire with fire, so to speak, and reduce the price of legal cigarettes in order to stamp out the black market. Is that a logic that works for you?
0: No, it doesn't. And I'll explain why. I think it's really tempting to think, oh, cigarettes, the reason why young people in particular are drawn to illicit cigarettes is because they are so cheap. And that's true. In the study I run, the Gen Vape study, we talk to young adults and they tell us they can get cigarettes for, you know, $10 a pack really easily from a really friendly, lovely local tobacconist, right? And so when you think about a taxed product, which is could be between $45 and $50, of course they're going to go and buy that $10 pack. And so I've seen calls now to reduce the tax to 2020 levels, which would take it down by about 30%. And we can both do the math on that. That would take a pack of cigarettes, a taxed pack of cigarettes, down to about, say, $30, $25. That is still incredibly more expensive than the cigarettes we're seeing available in the illicit market. So I just don't see how that's going to, quote unquote, drive people back to the taxed market. In fact, I think there's also a misconception that there is no room to go even lower on these illicit products. Of course they can. It's incredibly cheap to make a pack of cigarettes. Cambodia, for example, where a lot of the illicit products can be manufactured and trafficked through, you can get a pack of cigarettes for as low as 50 cents a pack Australian. So there is not some sort of, you know, bottom out price that we can compete with criminal gangs.
1: So we've got an issue here that is allowing smoking to continue to occur in a way, in an unregulated way. Do we have any data yet as to whether that's increased the number of smokers?
0: We don't yet. And I wouldn't, as a researcher, of course, I'm really careful not to get ahead of the data. We know that smoking rates in Australia have continued to go down. The latest surveys are from a few years ago. We expect the national data

0: data, the data we rely on to know how we're doing, to come out at the end of this year. I'm very worried that we might see, for the first time in a very long time, some increases in some groups. So, in particular, that young adult group who are so price vulnerable. But the other strike against those 18 to 24-year-olds is they're the first group of young people to have also vaped. And we know that young people who vape are 5 times more likely to then go on to smoke. So they've got those 2 strikes against them. But again, we don't know that yet. We're very concerned, and we need to wait and see what the data says.
1: Professor Becky Freeman is with us on ABC Radio Overnights from the University of Sydney. She was also chief investigator with a study called Generation Vape that looked at the prevalence of vaping amongst young people. Just with the issue in relation to banning smoking, New Zealand tried and failed. The UK still plans to ban smoking for the next generation, has a plan to actually ban it. But is it realistic that you can do that? I mean, won't people find a way to smoke if they want to? Isn't it just a false economy to spend money, energy, time, and public policy dollars on trying to ban something like this?
0: Yeah, I think it's a really interesting. So New Zealand was set to be the first country in the world to adopt what they are calling a smoke-free generation, which is essentially saying, right, we're just going to raise the legal age of smoking 1 year every year to the point where you'll need to be 75 years old in order to be legally sold a pack of cigarettes. And that got repealed with a change of government because of interference from the tobacco industry. The UK now has become the sort of second nation in the world to do it. Mauritius has already, the Maldives, pardon me. The Maldives has also adopted this policy, and now we have the UK has implemented it. It's a really slow burn policy, is probably the best way of thinking about it. You know, it's going to take a long time for it to get to the point where there's no one alive anymore who reaches the age that can buy these tobacco products. I think what we should consider in Australia is something like that, a nicotine regeneration, if you like, but that should be wrapped around a whole bunch of other policies. It can't be seen as a magic solution. So to me, addressing the oversupply, we should not have 40,000 retailers across Australia selling this product. We also need to think about improving our existing laws that we know work really well. I know WA just this week has talked about needing to strengthen their smoke-free laws. Why can we still smoke in licensed premise patios? You know, we need to further push smoking out of that sort of circle of charm behaviors that are acceptable and make it something that nobody does anymore.
1: SMSs are coming in, messages on the text line saying, from Richard, I know people who are paying $2.50 a packet of 20 cigarettes. So that does not compete. That does not. That makes any attempt to try to reduce the excise tax on a conventional packet of cigarettes, you know, pointless if that's how cheap they can be bought. Mm-hmm. I can buy a bag of rolled tobacco for $70. It's $800 for the same amount legally, Martin says. So $70 to $800 for the same amount legally. It sounds like the market is lost, though. Professor Freeman, if that's the case, what levers does government have at all to deal with this issue if it can't be, trying to affect people at a price point?
0: Yeah, I think obviously I am not in favor of a raise the white flag and say let them smoke. Absolutely not. We've faced very complicated, tricky public health issues before, and we will continue to do so in the future, and they can be solved. Enforcement has not been what we need it to be. Again, I don't mean to pick on Victoria, but the state of Victoria has a dismal number of enforcement officers for the entire state. You compare that to Queensland and South Australia, who have moved on enforcement of illegal tobacco sales and illegal vape sales much earlier than other states, and they're seeing real results. They're managing to shut down shops. They're managing to make illicit tobacco less available, and we can do this. I'm not saying it's going to be a simple solution that will take effect immediately, but the idea that we would just shrug and say, ugh, let them smoke, let the criminals continue to, you know, dominate the market, I just can't accept that.
1: How long do we have to wait, do you think, to see what the long-term health implications are of the current outbreak of illegal cigarette smoking or illegal tobacco?
0: Well, we know the health effects already, essentially. There's not any differential in between how harmful the tax products are and how harmful the illicit ones. But we will know before the end of this year if that's had an impact on the amount that people are smoking and the number of people are smoking. And worst case scenario would be if we have more people smoking in Australia. That'd be pretty devastating for a country that has always been so proud of how well we've been doing in tobacco control and how every single year, year upon year, we've seen

0: the number of smokers go down.
1: Is it disheartening to be having to fight this battle all over again?
0: I'm sorry if I sound a little depressed. I don't mean to. No, look, I am up for it. Like I said, I have no intention of being shrug, you know, let the bad guys win. That's absolutely just not acceptable. And we've been through difficult things before. When Australia adopted plain packaging, we were sued in our own domestic high court. We were sued under a trade agreement. We were taken to the WTO and had to defend that legislation. And we did. And now we literally have, you know, nearing dozens and dozens of countries around the world who have adopted exactly the same legislation. We could do that again.
1: Great to talk to you. Thanks for being on the show this morning.
0: Thank you so much for having me.
1: Professor Becky Freeman, Professor of Public Health at the University of Sydney and Chief Investigator with the Generation Vape Study that looked into the prevalence of vaping amongst young Australians. And she was with us here on ABC Radio overnight talking about the challenge of dealing with illegal tobacco and the price that people are paying for it, which is making it very hard to combat and tax. Coming up to your latest ABC News.
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4: When experts speak.
5: A greater level of confidence for renters to ensure that they are treated fairly.
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0: Good morning, Tony Matthews with ABC News. The state's treasurer is set to issue a dire warning on the economic outlook, with growth forecasts to be slashed due to inflation and the global oil shock. Gavin Coote has more.
1: In his first major speech ahead of next month's state budget, Treasurer Daniel Mucki will today warn of the ongoing economic impact of the Middle East conflict. He says the outlook for growth is much less optimistic since the half-year review that was put out 6 months ago. The economy is expected to grow just 1% the next financial year, down from an earlier forecast of 2.5%. Mr. Mucki says investment in renewable energy projects has provided a buffer and will ensure the state avoids a recession.
0: Police are investigating what they describe as several disturbances on trains across the Sydney rail network involving people breaking into crew cabins, assaulting staff and stealing things. The incidents caused disruption and delays during last night's peak hour commute as trains were stopped on the network for safety reasons. Sydney Trains said it impacted around 25 services across several lines, with delays of half an hour on average. Officers were told a group of young people broke into crew cabins, assaulted staff and stole items on board trains travelling between Chatswood, Wynyard and North Sydney railway stations. Some people on social media say the behaviour is becoming a regular occurrence, describing the group as out-of-control delinquents. Australia's Muslim leaders say the shooting at a mosque in San Diego has renewed fears within the community about the potential for such an event happening here. Five people died in the shooting, including two suspects, with the FBI investigating it as a hate crime. Australia's special envoy to combat Islamophobia, Aftab Malik, said in a statement that across the nation, Muslim communities are feeling anxious and vulnerable. He's again called on the federal government to urgently respond to the recommendations of his report into Islamophobia, saying it can't wait for a Christchurch-style attack in Australia to act. The Islamophobia Register Australia says these attacks reflect a global climate in which anti-Muslim hatred is normalised, minimised, and too often ignored until tragedy strikes. A new report from the Grattan Institute says mandatory car parking requirements are driving up the cost of apartments by tens of thousands of dollars. Here's Frances Dew.
2: The Institute is calling on state governments and councils to scrap the rules and instead manage street parking through permits and time limits, after it found rules forcing developers to include off-street parking add about $70,000 to the cost of a typical two-bedroom apartment in Sydney. It says many apartment residents don't own cars but are still paying for parking spaces they don't use. The report argues removing minimum parking requirements could help make an extra 140,000 homes financially viable in Sydney and Melbourne.
0: US President Donald Trump says he was just an hour away from launching fresh strikes on Iran when he announced he'd halt the attacks to give the regime in Tehran more negotiating time. Middle East correspondent Matthew Doran reports.
3: The US president says it was a last-minute intervention by the UAE, Qatar and Saudi Arabia, urging him to hold off on attacking Iran because they believe the regime was serious about trying to reach a deal to end the war.
4: It would have been happening right now. Yeah, it was all done. The boats, the ships are all loaded. They're loaded to the brim. And we're all set to start.
3: Before the president's remarks, Iranian state media listed some of Tehran's demands as part of any deal, which included a withdrawal of US forces from areas close to Iran. Donald Trump says Iran only has a few days to make a deal, or strikes will happen. Matthew Doran, ABC News, Jerusalem.
0: And Cristiano Ronaldo is set to play in a record sixth Soccer World Cup after being selected in Portugal's squad for this summer's tournament. Ronaldo, who's 41 years old, already holds the men's record for all-time international appearances at 226 and goals at 143, and is one of only six players to have played in five World Cups. To the weather, isolated showers along the coast, on the ranges and about the far southern inland plains. Possible thunderstorms along the northern coastal fringe. Sydney's weather, mostly sunny, a top today of 20 degrees.

0: At the moment, it's 13 on the coast, and in Penrith, it's 10 degrees. ABC News.
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4: Hi-ho, good morning to you. How you doing this morning? It's the 20th of May. How'd you like a bit of sunshine yesterday? Did you see that? Did that come your way? I felt like an oracle. I did say, it's almost like I was reading the Bureau of Meteorology website and interpreting the idea that sunshine might come. And it came. And then it went away again. Partly through sunset and partly through some more cloud and rain rolling in. So what did you get in the end? The big rain is over. There's still a bit more rain over the next week or so, but the big rain seems to have passed now. How'd you go? Cessnock only recorded another 0.6 since 9 a.m. yesterday. That is millimetres, thank you very much. 10 mil for Williamtown, that might be the highest amount for the broadcast area. Currumbong, 3.2 mil. Newcastle Nobby's added another 6.4 to the tally. Scone, just 0.2 after, what was it, about 35 mil the previous 24-hour period. Singleton, 1.4. Turkel, 5.2. Certainly heard the rain overnight, but clearly didn't deliver nearly as much as the previous. So, how'd you go? All up, rainfall total for what we might call a discrete rain event, 0487991233. How'd you go? Dave from Vasey, 3 mil of rain in Vasey over the last 24 hours, currently 14 degrees, 81% humidity, a southwesterly wind blowing around 15 kilometres an hour. And there is a mostly overcast sky with the occasional glimpse of a few stars. Thank you, Dave. Yes, I'm looking forward to a whole lot of blue sky today. Hopefully,

5 to 10 mil for the coast on Thursday, drops back to mostly 1 to 5 mil on Friday, unless you're on and around Nelson Bay. Saturday, it comes back again to 5 to 10 mil along the coastline and a little bit inland, and then Sunday drops back again. So a bit of a seesaw in terms of how much rain we might actually see in the rain gauge. How you doing? Anything to report? 0487 99 1233 if you'd like to send me a text. Let's do Who on a Wednesday.

0: on a Wednesday, we like to play a game called Who on a Wednesday. It's a mystery voice guessing game. I need to identify a real-life person. I actually think we've done this person before, most likely. I think we have, but that's okay, because we like this person. Certainly in the stage and screen roles that she takes. And, of course, if you're a fan of theatre that happens in Sydney, she certainly had a role, not just on stage, when it comes to various theatre productions. Anyway, enough said. About to play the clue, which is the real-life person talking in the last day or so at the Cannes Film Festival. Up for grabs, an entry into the big prize draw at the end of the week. We have Gardening Australia magazine, May edition, plus a beautiful tea towel, Triple J Hottest 100 Australian Songs of All Time, emblazoned, is that the right word? Etched, inked, printed, one of them, onto a tea towel. I don't know the exact method of transference of text onto a tea towel, but whatever it is, that's what you can win. A big prize up for grabs at the end of the week. You need to identify the voice, though. Who is this person?
1: You know, we all do things that are foolish, that we regret. It's what we do with that. And if we double down and keep behaving in that way, maybe it's time to stop working with that person. But if that person has atoned for it, and in fact their work can become deeper, they can become richer and kinder and truer and more inclusive, then I think that's great.
0: Who is that? Who is that? Very famous person. Very famous Australian. At the Cannes Film Festival at the moment. Making some, might I say, perhaps interpreted as some controversial opinions. Particularly given she has worked with other artists that have very unfortunate allegations and histories behind them. So some people might say, well, hang on a minute. Have the people that you work with atoned for what they've done? Anyway. Yes, being asked a question at a conversation on stage at Cannes Film Festival about working with problematic artists, this was part of her response. Part of her response. Causing some controversy because she has a son who has the first name as a controversial and some would say disgraced filmmaker, has worked with another filmmaker who also has some serious allegations against them. Won't get into all of that this morning. It's too early in the morning to get into all of that. Just to put it out there, though, in the context of this clip, who is this person? Ruminating on the idea of working with so-called problematic artists.
1: You know, we all do things that are foolish, that we regret. It's what we do with that. And if we double down and keep behaving in that way, maybe it's time to stop working with that person. But if that person has atoned for it, and in fact their work can become deeper, they can become richer and kinder and truer and more inclusive, then I think that's great.
0: Do I need to give you any more clues? Do I need to give you any more clues? Very famous Australian actor has initials that are contained within the name of this organisation, of which I would say you really just need to think of the three letters that make up the name of this organisation, and then you get two of out of the three of them are the initials of this person. Is that a helpful clue? Don't know. Don't know. Who is this? Who is this? All right, I'm going to give it to you. 1-300-33-12-33. Up to you to try to figure it out. Mystery voice, if you can identify. Up for grabs.

0: Phil Collins, You Can't Hurry Love, 1233 ABC Newcastle. Good morning to you. Did you get much rain? Not nearly as much as the previous 24 hours, but a little bit more. Just a little top up, it seems. And it looks like sunshine's on the way. Mostly sunny today. Medium chance of showers along the coastal fringe. Most likely this evening. Near zero chance of rain elsewhere. Chance of a thunderstorm along the coastal fringe this evening. And then the chance of showers and the high chance of showers very much continues, but the exact amounts of that'll drop will be a bit variable and perhaps not as significant as what we've seen. Nothing doing on the roads. If there's anything you need to let me know, 0487 99 1233.
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0: Okay, on a Wednesday we play Who on a Wednesday? A real life voice. Usually someone's either said something or done something in very recent times, last 24, 48 hours, that makes us select their voice for you to guess. In this case, this person has been talking on stage at Cannes Film Festival. They themselves have worked with, well, at least one controversial filmmaker. Of course, Woody Allen has various allegations against him and people have various views. However, this very actor was directed to a Oscar in a film directed by Woody Allen. Who is it, though?
5: You know, we all do things that are foolish that we regret. It's what we do with that. And if we double down and keep behaving in that way, maybe it's time to stop working with that person. But if that person has atoned for it, and in fact, their work can become deeper. They can become richer and kinder and truer and more inclusive. Then I think that's great.
0: Okay, who is it? Well, let's find out if Tony knows. Tony's in Nelson Bay. Hello, Tony.
6: Oh, I'm in Bathurst, actually, Paul. But
0: very good. All right.
6: Oh, that'll be very good. It's freezing.
0: Oh. Well, hang on a minute. Are you usually based in Nelson Bay?
6: Yeah, I live there.
0: Oh, yeah.
6: I'm out here on a trip at the moment.
0: Oh, very good.
6: It's been raining and lovely. Cold weather.
0: Work trip or holiday? What are you up to?
6: No, work trip. Work trip.
0: What's your business? What will lead this to be successful?
6: School excursions.
0: Very good.
6: Doing that. We're up to Mount Panorama at the moment and heading home today.
0: Are you a teacher, Tony?
6: Hope not.
0: Oh. are you a parent?
6: Flat out looking after myself, full with you.
0: But you said it's a school excursion.
6: Yes, I am.
0: Okay. Can you illuminate this situation any further?
6: Not really. I'm not starting over again. No, it's the other end of life.
0: Okay. Well, good. Thank you for that. I am utterly baffled and we'll leave it that way.
6: Yeah, well, I'll keep you baffled. It'll be right.
0: That's fine. Okay. Sometimes, you know, it's not for us to know everything in the world. What is the mystery voice we've been playing? Who is this?
6: Well, I don't know. Paul, I just happened to, when you mentioned the letters, I was thinking of Cate Blanchard.
0: Cate Blanchett, did you mean?
6: Yes.
0: Sure. Yes. What led you there? Because, of course, I was saying the initials of the ABC, so that got you there.
6: Well, that was the killer with it. Kate, K-A-T-E, but C-A-T-E, yeah.
0: Yeah, there you go.
6: That's what got me across the line with me anyway.
0: Very good. Well identified. Of course, winner of two Oscars, Australian, I think previous director of the Sydney Theatre Company, and hanging out at Cannes at the moment. So you've got it 100% correct, Tony. You go in the running for the big prize.
6: What is that, Paul?
0: Well, the prize will be a Gardening Australia magazine and a Triple J Hottest 100 Australian Songs tea towel. But you have secured an entry into the prize. We do the big draw on Friday.
6: Oh, dear me. I'm flattered. they got any instructions on how to start a lawnmower?
0: No, just press the button and keep on yanking, I think, is all I can tell you.
6: Thank you.
0: So good luck, Tony. I am left mystified by this conversation, but it's delighted me at the same time. So
6: look, at school excursions, I work for Coach Company and we do school excursions out to Canberra and out the bush. So I'm a coach driver and look after these lovely little young children.
0: Oh,
6: and
0: good on you.
6: Their main experience in life, which they will always remember.
0: That's good stuff. Well, good stuff. Safe travels on the roads then, Tony, and thank you for thanks for the chat this morning.
6: Thanks, Paul.
0: Good stuff. Tony and Nelson Bay, please call back. What a wonderful time. Didn't think we were going to get any answers there. Of course, playing a little bit of the Lord of the Rings theme, given Cate Blanchett, perhaps her most famous role is Galadriel, the elf in Lord of the Rings.

0: And here's one I prepared earlier, perhaps my most favourite line that Cate Blanchett delivers in Lord of the Rings.
1: But they were all of them deceived.
0: Dave Anderson's your Lord of the Ties. Hello, Dave.
2: G'day there, Paul. Yes, I've never seen Lord of the Rings.
0: What? Never?
2: Yes, I know, never.
0: Oh, that's like 9 hours of your life you could just sign away one weekend.
2: Right. Next time it's raining and onshore, maybe.
0: That's it.
2: Yes. Well, the clouds cleared. We got mostly a blue sky up here this morning. 15 degrees, wind chill of 12. So, yes, it's getting closer and closer to winter as we speak. The wind, well, is tending from the west at the moment, but it looks like it's starting to get a little bit around to the southwest down the coast, and we expected some stronger winds for later on. We had a bit of a pulse of swell there yesterday, but just looking at the surf now, I can see some spray coming off the waves. So it's still offshore at the moment, but that swell is definitely starting to swing to the south as we see that small low pressure system develop down in the Tasman off the south coast. So it's supposed to get up to around about 2 to 3 metres today. At the moment, it seems to be around about that 4 foot mark. We've just had a low tide at 5:15 this morning. The high tide's not a big one. It's going to be at 11:26, 1.5 metres. We've still got the beach is pretty much sanded up, but the gutters are starting to break up, especially in front of the stormwater drain pipes after all the rain we had there yesterday. So a couple of new banks have formed, but at the moment, looks like it's closing out a bit. So you probably have, it's a bit of a gamble today, waiting for the tide to come in for it to hold up a little bit, but there's a good chance by then the wind will be onshore. Quite a few people up on the exercising, though, and it's nice to have a dry morning after all that rain we've been having for the past few days.
0: Yes, indeed. Looking forward to some sunshine. Good stuff. Thank you, Dave.
2: Okay.
0: Dave Anderson with your surf report. Looking forward to that sun coming up in the next hour or so. 12:33, ABC Newcastle. Got some, what are we going to play? Some Shakira next. Let's do it.
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0: Yes, first episode of Sean McAuliffe, was it Going for Broke? He just said it. Anyway, on iView now. I haven't had a chance to check it out yet because I fell asleep at, 10 to 7 last night, which was bliss, but very curious to see what Sean's come up with. And speaking of much-beloved TV personalities doing deep dives on topics, John Safran has a new doco on SBS this weekend called Shut Your Big Fat Mouth. It's all about whether we are going too far one way or another when it comes to free speech in Australia. I'm actually going to bring you a chat with John Safran before 9 o'clock this morning, which I think will be delightful. Max says on the text line, morning, Paul. Cool down here in Catho this morning. Feels like 11 degrees. 17 mil of rain yesterday. Arbo flogged down. Dry overnight. Good for the washing. Tell Jenny M. Good stuff. Love a cross text message conversation going on. We have Jennies that text into this program. We also have a Jenny Marchant that works at this very organization and presents 3 hours of live radio every day. I think it's the latter. Anyway, that's all right. We'll get my Jenny straight one day. Trish of Curry. Oh, I like that, Trish. It's not Trish from Curry. It's Trish of Curry. Trish O'Curry. 3 mil of rain in the past 24 hours. Stars shining above in a clear sky. Good stuff. How's looking at your place? 0487 99 1233. I don't think I could see any stars this morning. I wanted to. I'm sure that'll come.

0: Shakira, whenever, wherever. Where was it? Spain that had her wanting to pay, like, was it like $50 million in tax? Because they said that she'd basically stayed in Spain for too long and had become a tax resident. We talked about it yesterday. Yeah, she managed to get a refund on that tax debt. It turned out that, no, she hadn't been there as long as they said she had been. So, good message. If you ever go and work overseas and spend some time, significant time in another country, make sure you dot your I's and cross your T's as to how long you stay there in case that country decides to claim 55 million euros for your time there. Deary me. Great to be with you today on 1233 ABC Newcastle. Appreciating your rain gauge readings for what now seems to be the most significant rain event over. More after 6:15.
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4: ABC News. Good morning. I'm Emma Tonkin. The New South Wales Treasury is set to significantly downgrade the state's economic growth forecast due to the ongoing Middle East conflict. The economy is expected to grow by just 1% in the next financial year, down from a 2.5% forecast by Treasury in December. Treasurer Daniel Mucki will use a key speech ahead of next month's budget to release the updated forecast early so people see how much has changed since the Middle East war began. He says it will address the impact of rising inflation and the global oil shock, but he believes a recession can be avoided.
5: We certainly are seeing a slowdown. We're not projecting a recession at this point in time, but I've got to stress, things are very uncertain. Everyone can see for themselves just how much uncertainty there is in the global economy. And they can understand that even with New South Wales as the biggest state in the Commonwealth, we're not immune from global pressures.
4: The federal opposition's launching a campaign to back small businesses as the fallout from the government's budget continues. Labor's facing backlash from some business owners over changes to how trusts and capital gains will be taxed. In a speech at the National Press Club today, Shadow Treasurer Tim Wilson will announce a future coalition government will look to create a Small Business Act, which he says would see more consultation with small business. The Director General of the World Health Organization says he's deeply concerned by the rapid spread of Ebola in the Democratic Republic of Congo. Here's Europe correspondent Elias Kluwer.
6: There are at least 500 suspected cases of Ebola and over 130 deaths as a result of the outbreak. The epicenter of the virus is in the northeast of the Democratic Republic of Congo, which is ravaged by civil war and extremely difficult and dangerous to access. The Director General of the World Health Organization, Tedros Adhanom Ghebreyesus, says Ebola is treatable if detected early, so education is key to preventing the spread and treating the disease.
7: There are many other measures countries of course can take to stop the spread of this virus.
6: The strain of the virus has no vaccine, and the WHO says this is a public health emergency of international concern.
4: Dungog Council says maintaining roads and responding to natural disasters is draining its finances. Council's budget review statement for the March quarter forecasts a net operating deficit of nearly $9 million, excluding grants, a $5 million decline from its original budget. Without a single state-owned road, General Manager Gareth Curtis says more than 50% of its annual budget is spent patching up the road network.
8: The majority of where we spend our funding goes into those assets. What that also means is as we create more of those assets over time, as we improve the network, our depreciation increases as well. So that also hits us in the bottom line.
4: The construction's commenced on safety upgrades to the Golden Highway. The $23 million project will deliver a new westbound lane overtaking lane at Merriwar as part of $133 million in safety improvements along the road from Newcastle to Dubbo. The Regional Development Australia Hunter and Arana committees have formed a task force to push for further investment, with freight volumes on the road expected to increase by about 150% over the next decade. Hunter Chair Ian Pedersen says it's desperately needed.
9: It needs to be able so that when semi-trailers B doubles are travelling the road cars and other smaller vehicles can get past easily. So it's very important for the safety for the communities along the whole of the highway, but also for the transfer of freight from the port out to the central west.
4: Access to community transport will be expanded across regional New South Wales in a 12-month trial aimed at helping disadvantaged people access work and study. The trial will fund 16 community transport providers, including three separate providers that service Cessnock, Port Stephens and the Upper Hunter. Existing community transport services mostly support seniors, pensioners and people with accessibility needs. Head of Regional Integration at Transport for New South Wales, Anthony Hayes, says the trial will look at how other people in isolated communities could benefit from improved transport options.
10: People who may have challenges getting to face-to-face study at TAFE or with their registered training organisation, or even for people who are struggling to get to work as an apprentice or a trainee. So this is a trial for 12 months to see if we can offer a broader service.
4: Mostly sunny today, a medium chance of showers along the coastal fringe, the chance of a thunderstorm, winds west to southwesterly. Newcastle and Scone heading for tops of 19. ABC News.
11: Good morning, welcome to AM. I'm Melissa Clark in Canberra, coming to you from Ngunnawal country and acknowledging other custodians. Australia is facing its biggest diphtheria outbreak since national records began more than 33 decades ago. More than 130 cases have been reported in the Northern Territory, where the government is investigating a death thought to be connected to the outbreak. Tanya Dendrinos reports.
12: It's highly contagious and potentially deadly, and Australia's diphtheria outbreak is deepening. Dr. Milena Dalton is the head of immunisation and health system strengthening at the Burnet Institute.
13: The spread beyond the Northern Territory shows that this is not just a localised issue, and it highlights how quickly vaccine-preventable diseases can re-emerge when there are gaps in immunity.
12: Diphtheria can present as a respiratory infection or infect the skin. Dr. John Boffa is the Chief Medical Officer for Public Health at the Central Australian Aboriginal Congress, which delivers primary health care to around 17,000 people across Central Australia.
14: It is everywhere. It's all over the Northern Territory. It's in all communities. About a third of the cases in Darwin and two-thirds in remote areas, but it is everywhere. We've got to vaccinate our way out of this. The vaccine will work. It's effective. It's safe.
12: Dr. Boffa believes that message is cutting through. But when it comes to a workforce readily available to deliver those vaccines, he says the service is limited.
14: It'd be really helpful if some of the other states, the larger states, were able to give us some additional public health nurses for periods of even 2 weeks at a time would make a big difference.
12: Health Minister Mark Butler says the government is very concerned about the outbreak.
15: Well, this is the biggest outbreak we've seen literally in decades already, and it's only May. We've seen 10 times the average number of cases, particularly concentrated in Indigenous communities in the NT and WA.
12: Is the government going to be sending any additional nurse practitioners into the NT or encouraging other states and territories who have capacity to do so?
15: Well, I've said to the NT government and also to the Aboriginal controlled medical sector in the NT, we're open to considering all requests. We're deeply concerned, as I know they are, about getting this outbreak under control.
12: Professor Rainer McIntyre heads the biosecurity program at the Kirby Institute at the University of New South Wales. She says national vaccination rates for most vaccines have fallen since 2020, including for the combination vaccine for diphtheria, whooping cough and tetanus, a factor she believes has played a role in the current outbreak.
16: I do think the falling vaccination rates, so having more people who are incompletely vaccinated, and you do get waning of immunity from the diphtheria vaccine, as well as vaccine hesitancy that is caused by all the misinformation and disinformation that's spreading.
12: She says a holistic approach is required, not just to increase access to health services, but also to improve confidence in vaccines and reduce hesitancy across the country.
11: The abduction and alleged murder of Kumanjayi little babies saw an outpouring of national grief, community unrest and political uproar. But it's the child protection system that has found itself under intense scrutiny as the Northern Territory government moves to rush through new laws. Alex Barwick has the story.
17: My journey started off as a kinship carer.
12: Peter Lee Coleman-Olis' experience looking after the children of extended family members led her to become a child protection worker in the Northern Territory.
17: I felt very much unsupported and I figured the only way to help the system was to join the system.
12: But Peter Lee says the Territory Government's new child protection laws, tabled last week in response to the alleged murder of five-year-old Kumanjai little baby, will only create more harm for Aboriginal kids in a system she believes is broken. The sweeping changes would water down the Aboriginal child placement principle and make it easier for Aboriginal children to be placed permanently with non-Indigenous carers or in group homes. Peak Indigenous groups across the Northern Territory say they're alarmed by the proposed laws, which they had no input into, despite Aboriginal children making up roughly 90% of children taken into care. There's a collective concern that the changes may see a reduction in kinship placement, but Territory Minister for Child Protection Robin Carl rejects this.
18: My response is the only thing that matters is the safety of the child, and if it's not possible to find somebody that can be placed, the child can be placed with, that is either their family or part of their kinship group safely, and I absolutely emphasise that, safely, securely and with stability, then you need to actually focus on what's best for the child.
12: Another former senior child protection worker in Alice Springs, who's requested to remain anonymous, says the decision to stand down three child protection workers after Kumanjai little baby's body was found was a knee-jerk reaction. Sarah, which is not her real name, says she shares Peter Lee's concerns about proposed changes to the Territory's child protection laws.
19: I think that there are a lot of complexities to the situation, and when you know there are rash decisions made without consultation, we often then find that then there's problems later down the track because it hasn't had, you know, all of the right minds looking at what could go wrong or what the repercussions might be.
12: Peter Lee says change in the Territory's child protection system is needed, and it's about supporting families better and investing in things like housing, education, health and community services.
17: And I don't feel like the department was utilising the new framework very well, and it was poor practice.
12: Stakeholders were given 1 week to make a submission regarding the new laws. In a response from Robin Carl's office, the Child Protection Minister said that the proposed amendments would absolutely not remove the Aboriginal child placement principle. Instead, it would be part of a universal principle, ensuring decisions are made in the best interests of every child, regardless of background. The Department of Children and Families did not respond to the ABC's questions.
20: Alex Barwick there. Heading overseas, the head of the World Health Organization says he's deeply concerned by the outbreak of Ebola in the Democratic Republic of the Congo as the number of infections and deaths continues to rise. Here's Europe correspondent Elias Kluwer.
6: Near the epicenter of the Ebola outbreak in the Democratic Republic of Congo, workers are racing to build more makeshift treatment centres. At least 500 people have been infected with the Bundibugyo variant of the Ebola virus, and over 130 people have died from the disease since the first case was recorded less than a month ago. 6 tonnes of medical equipment has recently arrived in the DRC to help address the epidemic. Fatima Tafida is helping coordinate the World Health Organization's response.
21: So far, we've delivered 18 tonnes of emergency supplies to set up treatment centres, protect our health workers, and a lot of respiratory products as well.
6: The virus has now spread across borders too, with cases and deaths recorded in neighbouring Uganda. Rwanda has shut its southern border with the DRC. In Switzerland, the World Health Organization convened a meeting on Monday where Director General Tedros Adhanom Ghebreyesus gave an update on the spread of the virus.
22: Beyond the confirmed cases, there are more than 500 suspected cases. These numbers will change as field operations are scaling up.
6: There is no approved treatments for the Bundibugyo variant of the virus, but a vaccine used for a different strain is showing some evidence of protection. Ebola often presents as a flu and is treatable if detected early. So the WHO believes education will be the best way to treat and prevent the disease. Here's the Director General, Mr. Ghebreyesus, again.
22: In the absence of a vaccine, There are many other measures countries, of course, can take to stop the spread of this virus and save lives, even without medical countermeasures, including risk communication and community engagement.
6: But that won't be easy. The Democratic Republic of Congo is in the throes of a bloody civil war, and the epicentre of the outbreak, Ituri, is one of the most dangerous provinces in the country, so access for health workers is difficult. The Deputy Medical Director of Medicine Sans Frontières, Dr. Philippa Bull, says she's extremely concerned about the potential for a large-scale and deadly epidemic, given the logistics and safety challenges. She spoke to me from MSF's headquarters in Geneva.
0: There's ongoing conflict in the area. There are, you know, millions displaced from their homes, and it's an area that's already extremely under-resourced in terms of healthcare. So that really, of course, further complicates the identification, the follow-up and the isolation of cases.
6: An outbreak in 2018 in the Democratic Republic of Congo had similar issues around community access and safety. In that epidemic, over 2,200 people died. This is Elias Kluwer in London, reporting for AM.
20: And that's it for early AM today. Just briefly looking at the oil price, the global benchmark Brent crude's trading lower at $111.38 a barrel. I'm Melissa Clark. It's 6:15.
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2: Traffic. Good morning, Harry Lance from the Transport Management Centre. We're looking good to start the day on the roads. No major dramas for traffic heading through the Upper Hunter. Clear on the expressway from the M1 heading past Buchanan, Loxford and Allendale. Similar on the New England Highway, Maitland to Belford, Singleton and up to Muswellbrook as well. At Newcastle, no issues on the Pacific Highway south, Kings Hill, Heatherbrae and across the Hexham Bridge. A good run heading down to the Central Coast on the M1 at the moment. Having a look at the trains running to time on the Central Coast and Newcastle line for most services. Just the one service cancelled this morning due to urgent train repairs. That's the 6:03 service towards Gosford. 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
3: Breakfast with Paul Culliver.
23: 16 minutes past six. Good morning to you. Great to have your company today. Great to see that we are about to get a sunrise. And that's something you have not been able to witness in Newcastle and the Hunter for a few days at least. So, happy days. Got to see some blue in the sky and hopefully some nice sunshine too today. Looking forward to it off the back of some good rain. I think good is what we can call it. 0487 99 1233 if you want to get in touch. Let me know how things are at your place. Mostly sunny today, as mentioned. Chance of morning fog about the Lower Hunter. Medium chance of showers along the coastal fringe, most likely in the evening. Near zero chance of rain elsewhere. Chance of a thunderstorm along the coastal fringe in the evening. That's this evening coming. And then it persists to be a very high chance of showers the next 3 days, either high or very high. It just won't deliver seemingly as much as the last couple of days has. Interesting, I spotted quite a few, ovals, like sporting facilities around the place that have, you know, said, hey, we're closed for a couple of days because of the rain, which is fair enough, and I suppose the price you pay. But I also am like, is this just a question about the quality of our drainage? I know that's a conversation we had a whole lot of around this time last year. It was literally this week that we had all the big rain that obviously also led to the New Lambton landslip. That anniversary is coming up, I believe, in a day or two. When we had that really big, long, persistent rain, so many ovals that just couldn't handle all the rain. But gosh, we've only had, you know, maybe cumulatively, what, like 50 mil in some places over the course of a couple of days. So ovals not being able to drain that quickly off that maybe is points to, I don't know, you could tell me, the lack of quality of the drainage for so many of our facilities. At which point you might be yelling at the radio, yes, Paul, we know, it's something we've been banging on about. We need better drainage. So hopefully sporting events aren't too delayed and put out of whack. Hopefully things can dry up a little bit for the weekend coming. But happy to have the rain nonetheless. 0487 99 1233. 3. Speaking of some places that are probably appreciating a bit of rain, but not too much, Hunter Region Botanic Gardens, they celebrate 40 years this weekend. Obviously, they've been through all sorts of trials and tribulations, including big storms last year and the huge cleanup effort that obviously took months of closure to get done. So wonderful that they're in a position to celebrate 40 years this weekend. So you'll find out how you can be a part of that soon as well. We'll do that after 6:30 this morning. Rachel Cronin is here. Hello.
5: Hello.
23: Important check-in. How was school pickup?
5: It wasn't as bad.
23: Yeah,
5: it was still a little bit rainy. I still had to take my big brolly. I was wearing my raincoat, but it wasn't as wet as the day before. The sky, I nearly sent you a photo actually because I was sitting there waiting at the gate and the sky was that gunmetal grey, you know, almost ready to open. The heavens were almost ready to open, but they didn't. They started like dripping, like what do you call it? Spitting, not dripping. Spitting.
23: I like the idea that clouds could drip. Ah, the clouds dripping again.
5: The clouds dripping again. Can we just dry the clouds?
23: Can we go get a spanner? Can we just tighten up that cloud? It's dripping again, doll.
5: It was spitting as we were walking back to the car, but it held off.
23: Well done.
5: Yeah.
23: I mean, yeah, because we literally had blue skies yesterday in the literal middle of the day.
5: Yes, I know. I was looking at it going, are these going to hold out until 3 p.m.?
23: No. Sometimes I think about, you know, like the way that they, if you're sitting in a theatre and they roll the sets in and out.
5: Yeah.
23: That's sometimes how I feel like the weather is. Like they're like, roll in the sunny set. Nope, roll it out again. We're back to the clouds.
5: Do you know what it reminds me of? The Truman Show.
23: Oh,
5: you know that
23: yeah,
5: movie where they, yeah.
23: Very good. So you think Ed Harris is up in the sky?
5: Yeah, he's just directing the weather, and he's doing it all for me.
23: Do you know where Ed Harris is? He's turned up in a Taylor Sheridan show. He's in the new Yellowstone spinoff.
5: Yes,
23: he's a vet.
5: I had heard about this.
23: Yeah, I'm waiting for him to do something. He seems like quite a kindly character in the new Dutton Ranch TV show. But Ed Harris kind of always has a bit of an edge to him.
5: He does.
23: I'm waiting for him to kind of have to do something like a bit violent or a little bit aggressive, but he hasn't done it yet.
5: He's got an edge, but he's also got a humanity.
23: He does.
5: To him.
23: He does.
5: Yeah.
23: He obviously, actually I've seen Ed Harris, on Broadway. He was in the To Kill a Mockingbird adaptation that Aaron Sorkin did. True story.
5: Atticus?
23: Yeah, I guess so.
5: Wow.
23: From memory.
5: Yeah.
23: I watched it 7 years ago. Because Jeff Daniels?
5: Yeah.
23: Dumb and Dumber?
5: Yes.
23: Yeah. He was the guy that they opened the play with, but then he finished up. And I was like, oh no, I've missed Jeff Daniels. The replacement is Ed Harris. I'm like, that's great. Ed Harris is amazing.
5: Oh, right. Okay. No, what an incredible production.
23: Yeah. Yeah. It was pretty cool.
5: Pretty cool.
23: Just not what we came here to talk about.
5: No, we weren't. But what I can tell you is Michelle Obama is in the country.
23: Okay.
5: Yeah. So she kicked off her Australian speaking tour in Melbourne yesterday. So it was a lunchtime event hosted by Annabelle Crabb, who we love. Apparently it was just
23: Did she do her external work request?
5: Yeah, I know. Well, this is very funny because the Sydney leg will be hosted by the ABC's Lee Sales.
23: There you go.
5: So, external work requests are plenty.
23: I'm sure there'll be questions for the managing director and a set of estimates over what Annabelle Crabb got paid to do that.
5: Yes, but apparently it was just full of just, Michelle Obama pearlers and truth bombs. She is known for her sort of outspoken, very candid, very honest take on things. So Annabelle Crabb opened the show basically by saying that she wouldn't ask about current politics because apparently former first ladies don't comment on current politics.
23: And who says? They can say what they like.
5: Well, I don't know.
23: It is the way.
5: It's the way. Michelle Obama's response was just, I'm sorry. Like, as in, I'm sorry for what the world is experiencing now, and that she can't comment on it. From there, though, she delivered some very pointed, very sort of Michelle Obama-style observations.

0: When Annabelle Crabb quoted a line about the dumbest guy you know in politics, Obama jumped in with, "Everyone just close your eyes. Just imagine. Just imagine." Apparently the crowd just lapped it up. But she spoke, you know, at length about all sorts of different things, about the pressure and racism she faced in the White House, saying that she had to build a suit of armour sort of around her to get through the job. But, so these days the Obamas spend their time making documentaries, podcasts and sort of reminding people that there is life and an America beyond the Trump era. So she's heading to Sydney next, where the ABC's Lee Sales will host.
1: There you go. But not an ABC event, to be clear,
0: no.
1: I'm sure. An independent
0: contractor. Independent event.
1: Now, we gave Meghan Markle, we were commenting. What was it? Somewhere between $2,500 and $3,000.
0: For a fireside chat.
1: For a three-day women's retreat that Meghan Markle ran.
0: Mm-hmm.
1: Apparently tickets to this was about $900.
0: Yeah.
1: So for a one-off event.
0: Yeah,
1: as opposed to a women's retreat.
0: The tickets cost between, I think, $195 to $895. And for that, so top tier came with brunch, priority seating, and a commemorative tote bag.
1: Yeah. Look, I'm not about to spend $195 on it. However, given the way ticket prices for anything is going these days, $195, if you love Michelle Obama and you really want to see her speak, if you get a ticket at $195, it's a lot of money. I'm still saying it's a lot of money,
0: I feel like it's almost standard. Like when we were looking at Foo Fighters tickets, and when there was that flurry of ticket sales for the huge, amazing events coming to Newcastle at the end of this year, Robbie Williams, Guns N' Roses, tickets are in that vicinity.
1: It's not entirely inaccessible.
0: No.
1: If you've, got a bit of an extra, let's have some fun budget this week. Anyway. Well, I hope people enjoyed Michelle Obama in the country.
0: Mm-hmm.
1: Interesting. Meghan Markle and the Obamas are both with previous deals with Netflix, interestingly.
0: Mm.
1: Do you know the story of how supposedly Barack Obama making a joke at the White House Correspondents' Dinner has led to Donald Trump being president?
0: Mm. Tell me.
1: Well, it's basically that. It's that Barack Obama, before US President, now current President Donald Trump, was even running, Barack Obama roasted him so hard at the White Correspondents' Dinner that people say that he got his back up so much from those jokes that he decided, well, I'll just run for president then.
0: Mm.
1: So we can blame
0: Obama and also The Simpsons.
1: Yeah.
0: Right.
1: What else you got?
0: Oh, so from The Simpsons and Michelle Obama to John Laws.
1: Yeah.
0: So the late talkback titan is about to make headlines again. His enormous collection of luxury goodies is going under the hammer next month. So he died last November. He was age 90. But at the moment, auctioneers are sorting through more than 600 lots from his estate. So it all includes from art, rare books, designer fashion, but also it is being billed, this auction is being billed as the largest single owner collection of prestige watches ever offered in Australia.
1: Well, he worked in radio.
0: He had to know the time. Exactly. Important timepieces. But some of these watches, we're talking serious bling, like $250,000 for a watch.
1: I want to know whether he tried to tax deduct it, because I would argue having a timepiece in my work, it's an essential tool in my job. So if I buy a watch, is it tax deductible? I don't think I've ever have tax deducted a watch, but did John Laws? That's what I want to know.
0: You need to ask your accountant.
1: Yeah, very good.
0: But also he loved luxury. He travelled a lot and he amassed a treasure trove of luxury goods like Hermes, Louis Vuitton, Gucci, Chanel. He had a pair of Gucci slippers valued at $800. Art, he had a Rodin bronze, estimated to be worth $60,000, and pens, Cartier, Mont Blanc, Waterman, Tiffany, Bulgari, just all sparkly gold blinged up pens. Love him or loathe him, the man had money and loved a monogram and luxury goods.
1: I need to get a new contract. What's going on?
0: What are you doing?
1: I'm making radio every day. I'm not making that money. What's happening? I'll look into it. Thank you, Rachel.
0: Thank you.
1: 12:33, ABC Newcastle, Earth, Wind and Fire, September. Good morning. 12:33, ABC Newcastle.

12:33, ABC Newcastle, Earth, Wind and Fire, September. Heady mix of rain and sun should be leaving the Hunter Region Botanic Gardens lush this weekend. You'll find out who you can be a part of their 40th anniversary celebrations.

0: News. Good morning, I'm Emma Tonkin. The New South Wales economy is facing a significant slowdown, which the Treasurer is blaming on the impact of rising interest rates and the Middle East conflict. Daniel Mucchi says he's decided to release the updated forecasts a month out from the state budget in a move he says is unprecedented. In a major speech to the McKell Institute, he'll reveal he expects the state's economy will grow by just 1% in the year ahead. That's a significant downgrade from the 2.5% growth that was forecast back in December. And while he believes the state can avoid a recession, he argues the slowdown here is more pronounced than other states because higher interest rates hit harder.
1: In New South Wales, a person borrowing today is likely to borrow $873,000. Now, compared to Victoria, they will borrow 28% more. That's part of the reasons why higher interest rates in the nation have a more severe impact here in New South Wales.
0: More nurses are set to be recruited for public hospitals across New South Wales as part of the next phase of the state government's staffing reforms. There'll be a minimum staffing level of one nurse to four patients on morning and afternoon shifts across general medical, surgical and specialty wards. The government's already rolled out safe staffing levels across 78 emergency departments, with 900 extra nurses recruited to date. Health Minister Ryan Park says nurses have been advocating for the changes for a long time.
2: We'll see this rollout commence over the next 9 to 12 months. It'll be in a staggered way as we work our way through hospitals, but this is a massive investment. It'll see many hundreds more nurses come into the system, and we need it.
0: The federal member for Newcastle says she's had feedback from her constituents that reforms to negative gearing and capital gains tax are necessary to even up the property market. In last week's federal budget, Treasurer Jim Chalmers overhauled tax breaks for property investors, claiming it will help younger Australians buy their first home. The changes have been met with mixed responses, with critics saying it broke an election promise. MP Sharon Clayton says she hasn't been getting negative feedback on the reforms.
3: I can't tell you how often it is that it's those parents and grandparents that actually come to see me to say how worried they are about their kids not getting into the market. So it's actually something welcomed by across generations.
0: 10 new doctors are bound for the Central Coast and Hunter regions over coming months after an international recruitment campaign to boost local health services. The local primary health network says 7 doctors will work on the Central Coast, while 3 will join practices around Newcastle between now and October. The campaign targeted GPs in the United Kingdom, Ireland and New Zealand and also offered modest incentive grants. The PHN's Dr. Alison Koschel says while it was a success, more local GPs are needed.
4: Certainly every bit that we can do helps. And whilst we have some targeted campaigns as this one was, we also additionally do keep resources on our website, and should anyone reach out to us, we do, you know, chat to them and tell them about how amazing it is to work in this region.
0: Plans for the final piece of public land on Newcastle's waterfront at Honeysuckle have been unveiled, including 1,000 residential apartments, a 180-room hotel and office and retail space. The development, known as Newcastle Quay, will also feature more than 11,000 square metres of open space, including a new waterfront park. The heritage-listed former Wickham School of Arts will be a feature of the new area. The Doma Group's been selected to deliver the redevelopment by the Hunter and Central Coast Development Corporation. An Upper Hunter agronomist says this week's rainfalls across the Western Cropping District will open up late sowing opportunities for cereal crops. 20 to 40 millimetres fell around Merriwar and Cassilis, which agronomist Tim Sawley says came just in time. He says the fall should top up soil moisture enough for later sowing varieties.
5: Some opportunities have now gone, like some of the canola on the most part is out. But there's still opportunities for mainly cereal crops in this later window.
0: In rugby league, Newcastle Knights veteran Dane Gagai has been found not guilty of a Grade 1 dangerous contact charge at the NRL judiciary. Gagai had been charged over a tackle on AJ Brimson in the Knights' weekend win over the Titans. Mostly sunny today, a medium chance of showers along the coastal fringe, the chance of a thunderstorm, winds west to southwesterly, Newcastle and Scone heading for 19 degrees. ABC News.
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6: Good morning to you. 25 minutes to 7. It feels like an age since we've seen like blue sky in the morning. It's probably only been like 3 or 4 days or something, but I'm grateful for it to be back. Enjoying a sunrise at the moment over Newcastle and the Hunter, and it's going to be a mostly sunny day. So, looking forward to that. It's kind of exactly what we need after a few wet days. So, how's it looking at your place? 0487 99 1233. Did you tally up much more last night? Certainly, at least in Newcastle, it was like sunshine, clear skies, almost entirely clear skies, it seemed, in the middle of the day, around midday, and then cloud rolled back in again, but it seems to have gone. So happy days for some nice blue skies for us this morning. Just what's in store for us over the next few days and into the weekend. The Weather Bureau, I reckon, is probably pretty well placed to tell you about that. They'll do that in 10, 15 minutes' time. So let me know what's your rain gauge total. How's it looking at your place? 0487 99 1233. A fairly cool start to the morning. It looks like we're low teens, even down to, let's see. Merriwad's down at 9.8 degrees right now. Cessnock's 11.6. Newcastle Nobbies is up at 15 degrees, similar at Williamtown. Singleton, 12.8. So we'll see what's likely to progress. Now, we are in the one-year anniversary since some very significant rain and storm activity in this region. You would remember January and May of last year were when we had some really big rain events. Of course, unfortunately, the New Lambton landslip took place roughly 1 year ago. And obviously, the Hunter Region Botanic Gardens has been absolutely smashed by some of those storms as well. But incredible efforts to get it back open again, and it has been for quite a bit of time now. And luckily, we're now in a position to celebrate 40 years. Jeannie Lawson is the manager for fundraising events at the Hunter Region Botanic Gardens. Hello to you, Jeannie.
7: Good morning.
6: God, when you reflect on the year that you've had, and well, even more than just the year, how are you feeling ahead of the 40th anniversary?
7: I think relieved would be a good word. We're still open. Yes, that cyclone was pretty bad for us, so it took us quite a few months, and we're still, you know, cleaning up after it. We still haven't got back to where we'd like to be, but yeah. We are operational, and there's been lots and lots of visitors lately, so that's been fantastic. But we can always use some more, and we're having a big celebration this Sunday for what's called Bagans Day, and that's Botanic Gardens Australia New Zealand. It's a day that's celebrated all across Australia and New Zealand, of course.
6: Oh,
7: and,
6: okay. Yeah, wonderful.
7: And so it's coinciding with our 40th year, so we're having a big celebration.
6: Why not? Any reason for a party. Love that. So how's it going to roll out over the course of Sunday?
7: Well, we really want to showcase

0: research sort of place, I suppose you could call it, and yeah. that's where all the specimens are kept from samples of the Hunter Region Botanica. It's just amazing place, and people don't realise that we're just as functional as a great, great big Sydney Botanic Gardens is, only with lots of less money. We're pretty proud of our herbarium and its collection, and it's usually not open to the public. We are doing special tours on that day, or talks, very limited numbers, so you have to get in quick to book in those ones. Bookings are only taken on the day, by the way. So you have to be there. You have to be there. We've also got a mindfulness walk, which we instituted earlier this year, and that's coinciding with the theme this year for Botanic Gardens, is pushing the idea that people need to come to trees to just to relax and enjoy. And as part of the Began's day right around Australia, it's a competition that you can QR code in once you've done a mindfulness walk at a botanic garden,
1: yeah.
0: and you're running for some great prizes there. So, yeah, so there's lots of things happening. We've got some musicians coming along. We'll have our usual fundraising sausage sizzle. And we just hope that everyone comes to enjoy the gardens, because that's what it's there for.
1: That's really great. I love, well, first of all, the exclusivity of the herbarium tour, but also genius to say, yes, you've got to be there before you book in, which I think is very smart, Jeannie. So very well managed, I think. In terms of support that you're hoping for, is this also a fundraising aspect of things, or hoping you can raise more funds for the gardens?
0: Well, it is a free day. It's our annual
1: right.
0: open
1: really?
0: Day.
1: Yeah.
0: So no entry fee. Many people may not know, but we're not government funded at all. We're not run by council like most botanic gardens are across Australia. We have to raise our own funds, and that's why we do have a very small $5 entry fee. But we're always looking for donations, sponsors, anyone who would like to support us. We're really, really searching for those people right now. The road works out the front of our place has dramatically decreased the number of visitors that are coming in, because they can't really see us anymore from the roadway. So they think we're closed. We're open, folks. Please come.
1: Yes, I did want to ask about that. So to be clear, there are some roadworks, but people can still turn in. They still get access. You're still open. You're still there.
0: We've even got our own set of traffic lights now, so it's really...
1: Oh, wow, weird. Okay. Are they permanent, or are they...
0: Yes, they're permanent.
1: Oh,
0: yes,
1: great.
0: We have a big sign at the traffic lights now saying that we're here. So please look for the brown sign, folks, and come along.
1: Wonderful. Hey, how's parking going to be on Sunday, do you think, Jeannie?
0: Well, we've got quite a bit of parking on site, and we'll have our parking monitors helping people to park.
1: Great.
0: Close together so we can fit more cars in.
1: We've obviously had a bit of rain and then hopefully some sunshine today and over the next few. So what's that going to do for the gardens?
0: Well, I'm really hoping that it's dry on Sunday. However, it's been wonderful to have some rain. We've been so dry. I particularly noticed it because I run the ghost fungi walks there over nighttime during May. And last year it was a wonderful, wonderful season because we've had so much rain and fungi like wet. But this year... there's been nothing. We had a few ghost fungi come out, but no other species. And last year, I couldn't count the number of species of fungi that we saw.
1: Mm.
0: So it's been very noticeable how the dry weather has already started to affect the gardens. People are talking about, you know, going into an El Nino and, you know, dry weather coming. Well, we're already in it. So this week of rain has been very, very welcome.
1: Yeah, great. Do you think that maybe because of this rain now, the ghost fungi might be turning up in a bit more?
0: No, I think the season might have come to a close by now.
1: Okay,
0: yeah, unfortunately, you might have missed out. You'll have to wait till next May and hope for rain.
1: Very good. All right. What time do gates open on Sunday for the big celebration, Jeannie?
0: Well, we open from 9, we'll have our official opening. The Honourable Kate Washington will be coming along to officially open our day at 11 o'clock. There'll be a bit of a talk about the history. We've got a couple of our original members who started the Botanic Gardens 40 years ago. Kevin Stokes is our speaker on the day, and he'll be telling, you know, a little bit of a story about how it all began. And then we've got our patron, Tim Roberts, who will be talking about the future of the gardens. We've got a big push on now to start a future fund for the gardens. We'd love some contributions from people.

0: just to keep us going into the future.
1: That sounds
0: great. It's such
1: an
0: important place. Botanic gardens cannot be underestimated. They are just so vital. And I think particularly over where we are, the roadworks, the industrial areas are just encroaching more and more every year. And our little gardens there, 125 hectares, has become a real sanctuary. And it needs to stay there. It can't just be taken over. So to do that, we need funding, we need money to keep going. And, of course, I can't say enough about our amazing volunteers. We don't have one paid gardener at the Botanic Gardens at Heatherbrook. We operate purely on the love of gardens. And so people come along week by week, maintain their little patch in the gardens and make it look beautiful for our visitors.
1: That's so good. Jeannie, congratulations on 40 years to you and everyone else that's played a part in the 40 years. So good that we have an opportunity to celebrate it all together on Sunday. So good luck with it and thanks for the chat today.
0: Thank you very much. Hope to see you there.
1: Jeannie Lawson, manager for fundraising and events, Hunter Region Botanic Gardens, from 9 a.m. Those gates will be open. Celebrate 40 years. Great stuff. 12:33 ABC Newcastle, Weather Bureau next. John Waite now, missing you. Good morning.

0: John Waite, missing you, 12:33, ABC Newcastle. Of course, it's National Volunteer Week as part of that today, Wear Orange Wednesday. So if you haven't worn anything yet today, if you haven't put on your clothes is what I'm saying, or you live your life as a naturalist, regardless, it's time to chuck on some orange to thank the thousands of State Emergency Service volunteers that we have across the joint. Obviously, this week, last year was a really big week for them. Quite glad for everyone involved that we've not seen nearly as much storm activity while we've had some good soaking rain over the last few days. Probably still need a few more. 0487 99 1233 if you want to get in touch. Let's find out if there's more rain on the way. Robert Urbaniak is at the Weather Bureau of Meteorology. Hello to you, Robert.
1: Morning.
0: How's it looking?
1: Yeah, look, it's going to be a nice day today. Mostly sunny for most of the afternoon. Tops of about 19 for Newcastle, and really for the rest of the Hunter as well. Then in the late afternoon and evening, there might be some showers, but the first half of the day, most of the afternoon is looking good. But then for tomorrow, there's a chance of some showers again, and that's because the trough that sort of brought that rain a few days ago has actually moved offshore and will probably turn into a fairly deep low pressure system. So the sort of rain totals we can expect most days from tomorrow through the end of the week is about 5 or so millimetres, perhaps up to 10 tomorrow and Saturday. But, yeah, basically it'll be partly cloudy with patchy showers through the end of the week.
0: All right. And so when we see that chance of showers come through, it looks like it's not going to be nearly as much as rain as what we've seen in the last 3 days or so.
1: Yeah, no. Look, it could be as little as a millimetre each day. It could be up to 10 millimetres some of the days. Overall, I'd say, 5 to 15 millimetres of rain over the next week is a reasonable estimate. So, yeah, it won't be super rainy probably. But yeah, I mean, there's going to be showers around. So I'd definitely pack an umbrella.
0: Very good. All right. And then temperatures staying pretty stable?
1: Yeah, temperatures warming up slightly through the end of the week, okay. Warming up to about 21, 22 degrees on Saturday and Sunday. Overnight temperatures warming up as well, so obviously it was a little chilly this morning, but by Friday and the weekend it will have warmed up to about 14, 15 degrees, so a bit nicer. I certainly don't like the cold times.
0: Anything else we need to know to start our day, Robert?
1: The swell is fairly high at the moment. So it's a southerly swell of about 2 to 3 metres and with an easterly swell as well of about 1.5 to 2 metres. We do have a strong wind warning for coastal waters for today and tomorrow. And then over coming days, the southerly swell will increase to about 3 or 4 metres by Friday. And I reckon by Friday, there's a pretty good chance of getting a hazardous surf warning as that southerly swell sort of gets a bit more power in it. So one thing to look out for.
0: All right, we'll keep an eye out. Robert, thanks so much.
1: Cool, thank you.
0: Robert Urbaniak at the Bureau of Meteorology. A surf report not too far away. Yaz, the only way is up. 12:33, ABC Newcastle.

0: The Only Way is up, 12:33, ABC Newcastle. Good morning. Let's get a surf report. Dave Anderson, your Lord of the Tides. Hello, Dave.
1: G'day there, Paul. Yes, the sun's out this morning now, and it's a bit of a cool morning, 15 degrees here on the coast. The wind's got around to the west-southwest this morning, around about 5 knots, and the swell direction's creeping around to the south as well. The small low pressure system forming down there in the Tasman off the south coast. Surf conditions this morning are closing out a little bit. Not as clean as we've had the last couple of mornings. There may be a slight improvement as the tide goes high, 11.26, 1.46 metres. Water temperature still down on 19 degrees, but the wave rider buoy is now up to 2 metres at 10 seconds, 148 degrees. It's around the 4-foot mark, the occasional biggest set wave coming through with that incoming tide. Sweeps in the southern corners still, which are very sanded up. You're looking for wave right now, best off to try at Nobby's. There's a couple of guys surfing off Dixon Park at the moment, and one or two just paddling out off the middle here at Merriweather. Still no ships at anchor off port. In the harbour, west-southwest winds there at 12 knots. Southwesterly down at Swansea at 4 knots. The bar is moderate. They've got a bridge opening, one vessel coming in at 9 o'clock and another vessel going out at 2 o'clock this afternoon. 1 metre seas and a 2 metre swell. Pressure there steady on 1,014 and 15 degrees. Also 15 degrees at Port Stephens with west-southwest winds getting up to 10 knots. Inside waters a slight occasional break on the shoals, Wombat there 1,013 and 15 degrees as well. So we're expecting an increase in swell today, getting up to around about that 2 to 3 metre mark. But yeah, onshore winds should kick in a bit stronger later on this morning.
0: Good stuff. Thanks, Dave. Have a good one.
1: Okay.
0: Dave Anderson with your surf report, 12:33, ABC Newcastle. See ya.

0: It's CS Chandelier, 1233 ABC Newcastle. Hey, has the Prime Minister, Anthony Albanese, been popping up in your Facebook feed? All over it. AI generations of the Prime Minister, with businesses across Australia claiming that he now owns a 47% stake in their business. Why is that? Well, it all comes down to the capital gains tax changes that the Treasurer announced last Tuesday night. Because, of course, if you start a business with a $0 cost base, right, you build that business, you sell it, your capital gain is the entire value of your business. And small businesses, startups, saying, that's not too fair if you're going to take almost half the value of my business when I sell it for a profit. Is that the case? And has the government got the settings right here? You'll find out when the industry minister joins you after seven.
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0: ABC News. Good morning, I'm Emma Tonkin. The state's treasurer is set to issue a dire warning on the economic outlook, with growth forecast to be slashed due to inflation and the global oil shock. Gavin Coote reports.
1: In his first major speech ahead of next month's state budget, Treasurer Daniel Mucki will today warn of the ongoing economic impact of the Middle East conflict. He says the outlook for growth is much less optimistic since the half-year review that was put out 6 months ago. The economy is expected to grow just 1% the next financial year, down from an earlier forecast of 2.5%. Mr. Mucki says investment in renewable energy projects has provided a buffer and will ensure the state avoids a recession.
0: Shadow Treasurer Tim Wilson will today formally unveil a new opposition campaign he says will back the small businesses of Australia. Political reporter Lexi Junawick.
2: In a speech to the National Press Club today, Mr. Wilson will unveil the opposition's Stand With Small campaign, which he says will get input from Australia's self-starters about how the economy can be restructured to empower the sector. He says a future coalition government will consult on a Small Business Act, which would include ensuring faster payments from government and big businesses, and a uniform definition of a small business. The campaign follows backlash from some within the small business community over the government's decision in the budget to change the capital gains tax discount.
0: Police believe a fatal shooting in Sydney's southwest is linked to organised crime. Jessica Kidd reports.
3: Police were called to Liverpool Hospital about 8:30 last night when two men presented with multiple wounds. One died while undergoing treatment. Shortly afterwards, two men presented to Fairfield Hospital with critical injuries, and a fifth man later presented to Liverpool Hospital. Police have set up a crime scene at a home in Canley Heights and are examining the scene with the help of detectives from the homicide squad. Police say the motive behind the shooting is not yet known and investigations are continuing.
0: The state government and police have announced a $1 million reward over the suspicious death of opal miner Paul Murray in Lightning Ridge in outback New South Wales. Chantelle Alcoury reports.
4: The 40-year-old was last seen alive in March 1995 after being dropped off on the outskirts of town by a local resident. A week later, he was reported missing, triggering an extensive police search. His body was eventually found naked and decomposing in scrubland near his mining campsite. A post-mortem examination failed to determine how he died, and a coronial inquest the following year also proved inconclusive. The case was taken over by detectives from the Unsolved Homicide Unit in 2012. Police say the reward has been increased to $1 million for information leading to the arrest and conviction of those responsible.
0: Public hospitals across New South Wales will soon receive a boost in nurse numbers, with the state government rolling out the next phase of its staffing reforms. As part of the changes, there'll be a minimum staffing level of one nurse to four patients on morning and afternoon shifts in medical, surgical and specialty wards.

0: Health Minister Ryan Park says hundreds of extra nurses will enter the hospital system over the coming months.
1: We've big demands on our health services and our hospitals right now. This is an important reform that is needed in order to boost both patient care and access to care, but also important for our staff to reduce burnout.
0: Community leaders in Wagga Wagga and the New South Wales Riverina are calling on church and faith-based groups to be part of the solution to the city's homelessness crisis. It comes after a baby died during birth at a Wagga homeless camp almost 3 weeks ago. President of the Wagga Women's Health Centre, Vicky Birkinshaw, says conversations are already underway over possible solutions to the housing crisis.
2: We were talking about, you know, the resources that the church have available to them and some of the property resources that are out and about, but also we recognise that there are barriers to that. But we want to unpack some of those barriers.
0: The Anglican Church of Australia has acknowledged survivors of sexual abuse in reflecting on the death of former Governor-General and Archbishop Peter Hollingworth. Kira Jones reports.
3: Peter Hollingworth was elected Archbishop of Brisbane in 1990, later stepping down from that role to become Governor-General in 2001. He was known for his advocacy on social justice and for people experiencing poverty. Dr. Hollingworth resigned as Governor-General in 2003 amid revelations he failed to remove alleged paedophile priests from the ranks in the 1990s when he was Archbishop of Brisbane. Archbishop of the Anglican Church of Australia, Dr. Mark Short, says in reflecting on Dr. Hollingworth's career, he's reminded of God's call to do justice and speak for the vulnerable. He's encouraged prayer for Dr. Hollingworth's family and all survivors of abuse.
0: Dungog Council says maintaining roads and responding to natural disasters is draining its finances. Council's budget review statement for the March quarter forecasts a net operating deficit of nearly $9 million, excluding grants, a $5 million decline from its original budget. Without a single state-owned road, General Manager Gareth Curtis says more than 50% of its annual budget is spent patching up the road network.
4: The majority of where we spend our funding goes into those assets. What that also means is as we create more of those assets over time, as we improve the network, our depreciation increases.

0: eastbound overtaking lane at Merriwar as part of $133 million in safety improvements along the road from Newcastle to Dubbo. The Regional Development Australia Hunter and Arana communities have formed a task force to push for further investment, with freight volumes on the road expected to increase by around 150% over the next decade. Hunter Chair Ian Pedersen says it's desperately needed.
1: It needs to be able so that when semi-trailers, B-doubles, are travelling the road, cars and other smaller vehicles can get past easily. So it's very important for the safety for the communities along the whole of the highway, but also for the transfer of freight from the port out to the central west.
0: Access to community transport will be expanded across regional New South Wales in a 12-month trial aimed at helping disadvantaged people access work and study. The trial will fund 16 community transport providers, including three separate providers that service Cessnock, Port Stephens and the Upper Hunter. Existing community transport services mostly support seniors, pensioners and people with accessibility needs. Head of Regional Integration at Transport for New South Wales, Anthony Hayes, says the trial will look at how other people in isolated communities could benefit from improved transport options.
2: People who may have challenges getting to face-to-face study at TAFE or with their registered training organisation, or even for people who are struggling to get to work as an apprentice or a trainee. So this is a trial for 12 months to see if we can offer a broader service.
0: A string of changes to requirements for mining land rehabilitation are being proposed by the state government. Courtney Yendall reports.
3: The New South Wales government is proposing changes aimed at tightening requirements for how mine sites are cleaned up and restored after operations end. The amendment would update the conditions attached to mining leases across the state, introducing new rules around rehabilitation reporting and updated definitions for which mines are subject to the stricter large mine requirements. Public submissions on the proposed changes close on the 8th of June, with an online information session to be held later this week.
0: Now with sport, here's Chris Mitchell.
4: The New Zealand Warriors rugby league halfback Tanner Boyd will miss the rest of the season after scans confirmed he ruptured his ACL in Sunday's clash against the Broncos. The Manly Sea Eagles winger Lehi Hopewate has been suspended for one game following the NRL's Magic Round. West's Tigers Patrick Herbert received two charges from that game. With an early guilty plea, he's been banned for two matches. New Zealand's Britton Nakora, picked for Queensland's State of Origin side, says people shouldn't question his loyalty. Nakora is allowed to suit up for the Maroons because of changes to the eligibility rules. The second rower, who moved to Queensland when he was nine, says it is more than just a game to him.
5: I just want to prove it to them. This means a lot, this game. I'm not just here to take part. I'm here to put this jersey in a better place.
4: Italy's Filippo Ganna won the Stage 10 time trial at the Giro d'Italia. Ben O'Connor was the best of the Australians. He came home in 11th. O'Connor is fifth in the overall classification, just under 3 minutes behind the race leader Afonso Ulelio. And the Australian Open winner Carlos Alcaraz will miss this year's Wimbledon tennis tournament because of a wrist injury.
0: And just repeating our top story, the state's treasurer is set to issue a dire warning on the economic outlook, with growth forecasts to be slashed due to inflation and the global oil shock. Checking the Hunter's weather, mostly sunny today, a medium chance of showers along the coastal fringe, the chance of a thunderstorm along the coastal fringe tonight, winds west to southwesterly. Newcastle and Scone heading for tops of 19, 20 degrees in Maitland and Singleton. Partly cloudy tomorrow with a very high chance of showers. ABC News.
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9: Well, good morning to you. 10 past 7. It is Wednesday the 20th of May. Great to have your company today. Great to have some sun in the sky after what has been some very grey days. Thank you. The text message came through sending out me a photo of a beautiful sunrise over the Newcastle. I think that's that's definitely Newcastle. All right. I was like, just for a second, could have been Nelson Bay. No. Thank you for that. Beautiful stuff. 0487 99 1233. Appreciating the sun in the sky. A fair bit of cloud too, but it is a mostly sunny day for you today. There persists to be a high or very high chance of showers over the next few days, but it's going to be nothing like what we've seen over the last few. So I dare say we'll see a whole lot more blue sky and sun, along with the little sprinkle of rain here and there, maybe up to 10 mil on some days. It's sort of pretty variable as we get

0: into the weekend. How are things at your place? 0487 99 1233. Now, we're talking powerful owls and artwork in just a moment. Yesterday, we had a plan to talk about bird art twice. And it turns out our live radio program could not contain that much bird art chat. So we had to put off the powerful owl till today. But the powerful owl will not be repressed. So where has the powerful owl turned up in your community? You will find out before 7:30. First, though, have you seen the Prime Minister Anthony Albanese all over your Facebook feed? I'm almost like rolling my eyes every time it comes up because everybody's doing it, but it does have a point to it. Small businesses right across the country have been inserting the Prime Minister into social media feeds, saying that he is now a part owner of their business. In fact, specifically 47%. Why is that? Well, on Tuesday night, Jim Chalmers, the Treasurer, announced changes to capital gains taxes that would be implemented, that from that point forward, capital gains would be taxed at the full rate, no discount, less inflation. Now, there are various concessions and tax breaks that are built in on top of that as well. However, the point is that if you have built a business from scratch, so its value was $0, and then you sold it for, say, $1 million, in rough terms, the federal government might come along and take 47% of it. And small business owners, startups, none too happy about it. Now, the Federal Minister for Industry and Innovation is in Newcastle today to announce some funding for a agriculture drone innovation. We're going to talk about that. We're going to talk about Tomago Aluminium. But let's talk about the fact that he's also fronting up to Business Hunter to give a speech. We'll find out just how happy business owners might be with him. Senator Tim Ayres, Federal Minister for Industry and Innovation, good morning to you.
1: Oh, g'day. I was terrified, Paul, when I was listening to that introduction that you wanted me to talk about owls. I've got nothing to contribute on the subject of.
0: Well, let's move swiftly along then, Minister. We'll talk about powerful owls with someone else entirely.
1: That's good.
0: I know that the budget papers do say that further consultation will take place on particularly startups and trying to inspire and motivate innovation in the business sector. But does this just show that the federal government hasn't done their homework?
1: No, it's normal for when there's a tax change in an area that that has some complexity, for because the budget makes those announcements, it draws a line in the sand, so current investments aren't affected, future investments may be, it is normal for there to be a process of consultation with the sector. The part of this that is important is the work that needs to be done, and Jim will lead that work with that venture capital, a small startup tech sector area. We've already been engaged with them. Of course, I'm listening to and talking to that sector as well. Jim Chalmers, the Treasurer, will lead that work. It's a small part of our economy. We want it to be bigger. There are tax changes in the budget that are overwhelmingly directed towards, you know, the tech sector in particular. Our research and development tax incentive has been reformed so that there is more benefit in research and development that drives investment in Australian businesses. There are tax changes there around venture capital that support a venture capital that delivers onshore manufacturing here in Australia. The bulk of our changes, of course, in this area, the reason these changes have been made are about reshaping the housing market for young people. That is the big reform here. That doesn't affect people who have current housing assets, but what it does do is reshape the market in the interests of young Australians, not just in the cities, but the young Australians in regional economies who are not getting a crack at their first house.
0: My question goes, though, to businesses, and if a business sells, the capital gains paid on that. We obviously have many startups and many ventures right here in Newcastle and the Hunter. Obviously, you'll be talking to, I'm sure, many manufacturing business and

0: industries that operate right here, you know, Tomago and the like. The question is really, does by getting rid of this capital gains discount, does this reduce aspiration? If every dollar of value that you can build into your own business through smart investment, through hard work, now the government could take 47% of that. Is that going to reduce the incentive to grow in this region and in Australia?
1: Well, short answer is no. The Treasury modelling that Jim was talking about yesterday shows there's no significant effect. But if you just think about it for a moment, and the very narrow circumstances in which this applies, people invest in businesses in order to drive income and growth. This only applies in a very narrow set of circumstances when a business, not a business that people own now, but a future business is sold. And if it is, it's true, the more the capital gain, that does mean an increase in capital gain does mean that there's some tax implications there, but there's still a very significant capital gain. Now, people don't invest in businesses in order to flip them. They invest in businesses in order to drive an income, to commercialize the invention that they have made. Like good businesses, good business ideas will continue to be invested in, and much of the budget supports those kind of initiatives. Like the business that that I'm going to in the Hunter today, supported with a grant of over $2 million, is a Hunter ag tech business, unmanned aerial drones in agricultural technology, powered by artificial intelligence, driving productivity gains for farmers, manufacturing here in the Hunter. These are exactly the kind of businesses that the Albanese government is supporting. Now, there's a sort of narrow set of issues here that the Treasurer will continue to consult. We'll end up, you know, delivering an outcome here in a complex set of circumstances. But the sort of 99% of these

0: changes are directed towards the overwhelming bulk of Australians who earn an income through the, 13.5 million Australians who earn an income through the wages system, but the young people, young Australians who haven't got a fair crack out of the housing
1: Okay,
0: market,
1: we I
0: this
1: understand that.
0: budget is directed towards
1: That's
0: them,
1: fine. I
0: the overwhelming bulk of Australians.
1: understood. Minister, you never trust me that I'm actually going to ask you about the thing you're here to announce, and you've slipped it in there, but here we go. VeraSys, trust me, I'm going to get to it. I will ask you. $2.2 million grant to develop CropSight. Can you explain what this is and why it's getting government money?
0: Yeah, it's fantastic, Hunter Valley technology. It's drone and artificial intelligence technology. So it uses AI and scanning on board the drone to identify invasive plant species. So on farms, that means not from a tractor, not from riding around paddocks, but from the air. That invasive species can be identified. There's an enormous productivity gain in that for the farming community. It is an absolutely terrific technology. They've got a range of other products in irrigation leak identification and all that kind of work. This is the intersection of the new tech platforms. Delivering for with drone technology here that delivers a future made in Australia, manufacturing jobs onshore. That is what all of this effort is directed towards. I saw Pat Conroy was in the valley yesterday, that with the opening of the construction of this Kongsberg missile manufacturing facility in the Hunter. Again, long-term position here, 100 high-quality advanced manufacturing jobs, turning our defence challenges, the requirement to lift our national security and our defence capability into jobs for the Hunter. This future made in Australia challenge is the big opportunity for the Hunter Valley to turn
1: Wow.
0: challenge into blue-collar opportunity.
1: You're hearing from the Federal Minister for Industry and Innovation, Senator Tim Ayres. Look, listeners would have heard you on the AM program yesterday. You were asked about the Tomago aluminium deal. I'm not sure I'll do much better getting a straight answer about where we're at with this, but what's

0: late last year. We set out what the way forward was. We've committed an enormous amount of effort, I can tell you, working with our partners in Snowy Hydro and with Tomago Aluminium itself, working with the state government to develop a package here that grabs hold of this opportunity. A business that uses more than 10% of New South Wales's electricity.
1: Yeah.
0: Not seeing that as from a sort of deficit narrative, this is an opportunity to do what was achieved in Queensland with the Boyne smelter.
1: Yeah, so it's high stakes, Minister. For workers that either directly work there or depend on Tomago Aluminium, will our deal be done? Is that a certainty?
0: Yeah, we are continuing to work this through. It is of course it's high stakes. It's a very important industrial facility. It's an opportunity to use this opportunity to drive investment in new generation in New South Wales. That's good for all of your listeners. It's good for the listeners who work for or are attached to this fantastic facility. But it's good for your listeners who are in businesses that consume electricity. Electricity is everything in the new economy. It is really important for heavy industry, for manufacturing more broadly,
1: Minister,
0: for households. It's absolutely crucial.
1: I appreciate all of that. I suppose I'm just getting to the point that the anxiety over whether the fact that this deal has not been done yet, I'm not sure I'm getting an answer from you, Minister, but just basically if people are still hanging on the line waiting to see what's going to happen here, does the government have their back? And if I can get that in a fairly short answer, Minister.
0: Yeah, sure. we are doing this because we've got the back of Hunter Valley industry. We're going to do it as fast as we can, but we're going to do it properly because there are high stakes jobs investment that relies upon this, and this is absolutely first order priority. There's no getting away from this. This is a first order priority for us, and we're going to continue with our shoulder behind the wheel to deliver this. Energy is everything in the new economy.
1: Okay, you have said that, Minister. Hearing you loud and clear, I do appreciate your time today. Enjoy your time in Newcastle. Thank you.
0: Thanks, Paul. Good on you. See ya.
1: Bye. Senator Tim Ayres, of course, Senator for New South Wales, representing the Labor Party, and Minister for Industry and Innovation, Minister for Science. 12:33, ABC Newcastle. Okay.

0: brought the powerful owl to our community, muralist from PlayState. Hello to you, Jordan.
1: Good morning.
0: Good morning to you. What have you created?
1: Oh, look, we've been out at bloody Acadia Vale for a month now creating, I think it might be the largest mural in Lake Mac, which is a nice little claim to fame.
0: Yeah, nice.
1: A beautiful ode to the powerful owl that's out there. So.
0: Okay, and what is your canvas?
1: It's actually they've just renovated and refurbished one of the big water tanks up there on top of the hill at Acadia Vale. So they had a little bit of money left over from the refurbishments, and I was the lucky artist that got to adorn it with an artwork, eh?
0: All right. Did they tell you it had to be a powerful owl? How did that come about?
1: It was actually suggested by Jane from the local area. She's an artist and a bit of a creative lady herself, and she suggested it, and they picked it up, and I thought it was a great idea because the powerful owl has just been moved up to being vulnerable in New South Wales, and it's also very endemic to the area and has ties to the Indigenous culture there forever, so... Really good call from her, and yeah, I loved it, so we picked that up.
0: Wonderful stuff. How did you go about creating such a big artwork and bringing the powerful owl's powerfulness to a canvas like this?
1: A lot of tenacity would be the simple answer. But yeah, it is a bit of a tricky one because it is fenced as well, so the urge to get down off the machine and go back is outside the fence and then come back in to look at it is real. But we actually installed this one using a giant grid because it's a curved surface. We really wanted to get it to look right on a curved surface, which is a bit of a difficulty.

0: going full moon, and I put a little bit of extra saturation and colors in it just so it's a bit lovely for everyone.
1: Yes, the only powerful owl that will be out during the day, if people want to come and look at it at the Arcadia Valley Reservoir. We've got a text, Jordan, texting, oh, and how fortunate we are as a community to have Jordan Lucky. So you are loved.
0: Oh, that's really nice. Yeah, look, everyone out there has been super nice for getting my morning coffees, and everyone recognised me to people driving past beeping. I really felt like out there they got something special going on with the community. It's
1: hopefully,
0: really great.
1: Hopefully it was beeping of support, not like beeping like, oi, rock off, what are you doing there?
0: No, all the thumbs up and they get it, mate.
1: Wonderful stuff.
0: Very lovely, very fun.
1: Well, congratulations. People can tootle on past and see your artwork on display forevermore. So thank you for telling us about it today.
0: Oh, no, it's been my pleasure. My pleasure to paint it as well. I'm very lucky.
1: Good stuff. Jordan Lucky, a muralist from PlayState, putting the powerful owl forevermore on the Arcadia Vale Reservoir. When you drive past, you can go check it out. 12:33 ABC Newcastle. Oh, packed 20 minutes or so since the last news. Let's have some more. And then John Safran's, along with a brand new TV show, one-off SBS, Shut Your Big Fat Mouth is the name of it, looking at offensive comments and free speech in Australia. He's your guest after 7:30.
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0: is. Regional Development Australia says $23 million in upgrades to the Golden Highway isn't enough to keep communities safe. The state government's commenced work on a new overtaking lane at Merriwar as part of a $133 million investment in safety improvements on the road linking Newcastle to the state's west. But RDA says more is needed, with freight volumes expected to increase up to 4 million tonnes a year. RDA Hunter Chair Ian Pedersen says the road needs to remain safe.
1: Well, you wouldn't drive from Newcastle to Coffs Harbour on a single lane road each way with one passing lane. So whilst it's a step forward, it's nowhere near what's necessary, and certainly the RDAs of the Arana and the Hunter will continue to lobby and push for a proper upgrade.
0: 10 new doctors are bound for the Central Coast and Hunter regions over coming months after an international recruitment campaign to boost local health services. The local primary health network says 7 doctors will work on the Central Coast, while 3 will join practices around Newcastle between now and October. The campaign targeted GPs in the United Kingdom, Ireland and New Zealand and also offered modest incentive grants. The PHN's Dr. Alison Koschel says while it was a success, more local GPs are always needed.
2: Certainly every bit that we can do helps. And whilst we have some targeted campaigns, as this one was, we also additionally do keep resources on our website. And should anyone reach out to us, we do, you know, chat to them and tell them about how amazing it is to work in this region.
0: An Upper Hunter agronomist says this week's rainfalls across the western cropping district will open up late sowing opportunities for cereal crops. 20 to 40 millimetres fell around Merriwar and Cassilis, which agronomist Tim Sawley says came just in time. He says the fall should top up soil moisture enough for later sowing varieties.
3: Some opportunities have now gone, like some of the canola on the most part is out. But there's still opportunities for mainly cereal crops in this later window.
0: And Newcastle Knights veteran Dane Gaga has been found not guilty of a Grade 1 dangerous contact charge at the NRL judiciary. Gaga had been charged over a tackle on AJ Brimson in the Knights' weekend win over the Titans. Mostly sunny today, medium chance of showers along the coastal fringe. Newcastle heading for tops of 19. ABC News.
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5: Traffic.
6: Good morning again, Harry Lance from the Transport Management Centre. No incidents causing headaches for motorists at the moment. Traffic starting to slow down in a few spots around the region ahead of peak hour. The usual Newcastle Link Road delays jumping off the M1 and Hunter Expressway there at Cameron Park. Slow the intersection of Crowder Street and Newcastle Road at Lambton and Glebe Road, City Road near the junction there. That intersection a little slow on approach for motorists. Having a look around the rest of the region, not too bad. A little slow down there. New England Highway from Tara heading down towards the Hexham Bridge, but fine across the bridge around that Tomingo Road intersection heading north on the Pacific Highway there, and that whole Port Stephens area looking pretty good at the moment. No issues around the Upper Hunter and looking pretty good on the trains as well, running on or close to time. Central Coast Newcastle line and the Hunter line, and looking good on the light rail and the ferry as well. Of course, you can check the latest using a transport app or transportnsw.info, and for the latest on the roads you can visit livetraffic.com.
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8: In just a moment, John Safran is going to drop by and let you know about his new SBS doco, Shut Your Big Fat Mouth. What that's all about, you'll find out in just a moment. Plus, Newcastle Basketball Stadium has responded to quite a number of submissions that have been received, concerns over flooding, parking and a myriad other issues. You're going to hear what, some of the vocal opponents of the plan are saying. 0487 99 1233 if you want to have your say. Tim Ayres, Minister for Industry and Innovation, in town today, giving an address to Business Hunter, also handing out some grant money for a, well, innovative drone in agriculture settings for a Madawi business. We started off by asking and talking about what is a really big issue, certainly that small businesses are raising.

0: definitely takes advantage of the fact that they're like the small fish in the pond, and I definitely take advantage of the fact that they want to take advantage of that. So it is a whole, I don't know. I don't know what the marine biologist metaphor I can use here, but it's like, you know, definitely people feeding off everything else. But yeah. Yes, so good on SBS. SBS is always just doing things, and they, for some reason, they don't get in as much trouble as ABC because I don't know. I don't know why.
1: Even though they're taking lots of risks, like putting lots of people with offensive views that you have talked to on free-to-air television. I'm curious about, did you feel like you were any clearer on whether we should let people with pretty extreme views say what they like? Because they get to say a bunch of it in your program with some commentary along the side it. Are we any clearer on whether these views are a good thing to have in community?
0: I think, well, there's a number of layers to it. I think from my perspective, when people are thinking of should there this be out there or should it not be out there, an offensive view is putting it through the filter of like what's good for the goose is good for the gander. So, for instance, if you're going to go, well, you know, these people, this minority just has to learn to take it or whatever like that. That's cool, but it's like you have to sort of spread the edgelording. It's just, it's pretty, I find, I personally, as someone who, I mean, you're familiar with my work, who's yeah. like willing to blaspheme against Christians, Jews, Muslims, Hindus. And by the way, I'm being a bit, I wouldn't even say blaspheming, but you know what I mean? Like willing
1: irreverent,
0: to be cheap.
1: Certainly.
0: Be irreverent. Like it'd just be weird if all my irreverence was like towards, you know, just Hindus or just Muslims or just Jews, you know what I mean? And then as soon as you spread it around, it gives it a slightly different context. And obviously not everyone's a comedian, but I think, yeah, like if you're running an arts festival or if you're political or whatever, you've kind of, it's really handy if you show, and just say you want to push things, it's really handy if you show a bit of good faith and show that you're willing to be an edgelord across the board and be kind of poke bears across the board. Because then it just feels a lot better to me.
1: I had a thought, and I don't know if this is useful. I'd like to say, John Safran, that you are the Thanos of offence in Australia. So lay out, and I like how much Shut Your Big Fat Mouth talks about the different offences you've collected along your career. Mm. And they're almost like the Infinity Stones of the Avengers Endgame. And you wreak that Infinity Gauntlet to have something to say about free speech. I don't know if that analogy is useful, but maybe it could be in your marketing.
0: Yeah, I mean, I'm just surprised SBS did not take advantage of Marvel's, like put the Marvel logo in it somehow. And yeah, I guess I could be Thanos. I mean, why not? He's a really bad, he's got the purple face, doesn't he?
1: Yeah, that's the one. Well, in the sense of it is in some ways, and I hope it's not the end of your career, John Safran, but it's a beautiful combination of look at all of the people I've met in my life and all of the people that I've platformed and poked and prodded. Let's use this as a way to further explore where we're at. And I really like that.
0: Yeah, I just think when you have personal stakes in it, I think audiences just like that more. I think with a lot of my stuff, even though it might seem like I'm deliberately trying to be offensive, it's not true. I'm just really trying to tell a good story, and then it just ends up like that. And the fact that I kind of like overshare about my past and my personal stories and you know, all my work is in like some weird way connected to my previous work. So like it, like in this doco I talk about, you know, my book from 2015, depends what you mean by extremist. I don't know. I just, as an artist, as a storyteller, I kind of like all that interconnectivity, like, you know, almost like there's a John Safran universe. It's like the Marvel extended universe that you got. Where,
1: yeah, exactly. That's what
0: and then, like,
1: at, yeah.
0: characters come back into it. Like when Bob was alive, yeah. he just feature in my book. It's like you'd be reading. When I say Bob, I mean Father Bob Maguire, yeah. who I worked with on Triple J for 10 years. But, you know, like you'd be reading one of my books, like Puff Piece, that's about Philip Morris and smoking, and then suddenly special guest appearance by Father Bob Maguire, who's there for like a page or whatever. I just think it's kind of, yeah, I think it's funny to do that.
1: Yeah, exactly. See, Father Bob Maguire in his time was like the Robert Downey Jr.

0: Iron Man just turned up in this movie for a minute.
1: Yeah, do you know, speaking of Father Bob, I'm actually working up something else because I'm obviously always having to think of what my next project's going to be.
0: Yeah.
1: And I've already written in this pitch document of this other thing, like this Father Bob thing where it's like, well, if he thinks that just because he passed away that he's over getting trolled by me, he's got another thing coming. So, look forward to new extra special guest appearances by Father Bob.
0: That is the most wonderful tease and sounds entirely insane, John. So I would look forward to finding out what that actually is. John Safran is the voice you're hearing this morning here on 1233 ABC Newcastle. He's dropped by to talk about his brand new doco that's airing on Sunday night on SBS. Shut Your Big Fat Mouth, exploring all sorts of issues to do with free speech and offensive commentary in Australia. Can I ask you, you obviously get access to these people. These people sit down with you, whether that's Nazis or COVID, vaccine conspiracists, all sorts of different gamuts of what would be considered extreme views. I'm always curious about how much you go into it being like, oh, I want to fact check them or show them up to be who they are. Or is it about me sitting in my lounge room having an emotional response going, oh, I don't like that, or actually, yeah, they've got a point. Like, how much editorializing do you want us to do versus you doing?
1: Yeah, I mean, the real tricky thing with this show, or the challenge, not in a bad way, was we kind of couldn't get lost in the actual issue because that way madness lay. Like for instance, we couldn't litigate like the vaccinations versus avoiding the jab from a scientific angle, and then da da da da da, because then like the hour's over, and it's kind of about the difficulty of free speech. It's not about litigating over, you know, these claims made by different people. So I think it is. Like, it is pretty interesting that over the hour I managed to avoid – I'm kind of proud of this because I knew – because there's such a long lead time between when something's green lit and then by the time it goes through Screen Australia and gets the funding, and then by the time it goes through this other thing, I can't tell you how long that process is. Like, this goes back to, like, the initial kind of quote-unquote green light goes back so many years, and – to give you an idea of how long back it goes, is like in between it being green lit allegedly and actually being filmed, I got to go to Los Angeles and spend a month and a half there, trying to find Kanye West, then squatting in Kanye West's mansion, and then coming back to Australia and spending a year writing my book about squatting at Kanye's mansion, and then, like, finally, after all that, the SBS thing was ready to be filmed. You know what I mean? So, and the reason I say that is because at the very start, there was a slight bit of kind of advice, like, where, not by me, where it was like, oh, let's make this sort of about like woke versus anti-woke kind. And I was just going, man, this is, we cannot be resting on this, because we can't be resting on, oh, well, what's a comedian's offense? We can't do that, because it's going to be so, I don't know how the backdrop to the world is going to change, but it is going to change in some way that we're going to, by the time it airs in 2026, we're going to look like we're 5 years late to a conversation. So it is kind of interesting that this doco, when you think about it, spends a whole hour and touches on all these raw nerve and these cultural points, but sort of does not frame it within that, you know, 2020 framing of like the woke versus the anti-woke. So I'm kind of like proud of that. And I did say to SBS, I said, aren't we lucky? Aren't we lucky we all listened to me and didn't do that? Because absolutely now this doco would seem like so 5 years late to a Facebook post by your auntie complaining about the woke if we would have done that.
0: No, it feels real. Yeah, I mean, to borrow the very used phrase, a finger on the pulse. But I also can say I chuckled so many times. I found this so delightful and so funny as well, John. So well done on that. You are a judge on the brand new Race Around the World. What can we expect from that?
1: It's crazy. I highly advise people to watch it because we've done a bit of fun already. And yeah, I'm the weekly judge, and we've got guest judges like Margaret Pomerantz, and there's six young people, and they're all going around the world like in the original one, except this time they don't get to choose where they go. It's like at the end of each episode, they learn for the first time, like, hey, you, Michaela, you're going to Morocco, and Elliot, you're going to California.

0: California, and that, and then they're off to the airport, and their next 10 days starts, and they have to film their little 3.5 minute documentary within the 10 days. And I think it's, what I really hope it takes off. It seems wild, like it seems it's so much fun to be making, and just, and I assume that's going to come across. And I assume that, don't people like fun?
1: Some people have been known to like fun.
0: If you like fun, watch that.
1: We'll send them to ABC.
0: And if you like wincing and cringing, watch SBS's Shut Your Big Fat Mouth, John Safran. In fact, recover from that by watching Race Around the World.
1: It's a beautiful chaser. John Safran, pleased to have you on our TV screens, whatever channel we tune across to get some more. So thank you so much for your time today.
0: Thanks a lot. Bye.
1: John Safran, he is, of course, going to be the host of the new, well, one-off, Shut Your Big Fat Mouth on SBS Sunday night, and then starting at the start of June, June 7th, he's going to be a judge on Race Around the World on ABC TV, along with San Rowe.
2: 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On AM After 8, entrepreneurs and small business owners warning tax changes will stifle innovation and capital investment. And the country's biggest diphtheria outbreak since national records began.
3: 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Have your say.
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1: Right, Newcastle Basketball have been responding to the many submissions about concerns over their plan for a $30 million indoor sports centre. You may have heard Simon Hare, the project consultant and coordinator, having a chat to Niamh Owens yesterday on the morning's program, going through a number of concerns, including flooding.
5: Previously, we moved the building further back in the west of the site to help address those flooding issues off-site. We've done some further work there to try and minimise that as far as possible. So we've made further landscape or earthworks changes to absolutely minimise that as far as possible. And that meets all the requirements and thresholds around flooding and flooding management. So, yes, it is a big issue, but it can be addressed through the site design.
1: Also responding to concerns over parking, say that they will, basically arrange and coordinate with Hunter Stadium, also looking at the actual real use of green spaces and whether that is impacted or not. Let's find out what the reaction has been to the reaction. Jackie Rosewood is local resident and Save Our Lambtons Oval member, joins you on the line. Good morning to you, Jackie.
6: Oh, good morning, Paul.
1: Do you think these concerns have been addressed on the whole?
6: Oh, look, most definitely not, unfortunately. 23 reports got dropped yesterday, so I did spend a solid 6 hours last night trying to read through them and get a bit of a gist of what they were meaning. And I guess the feeling is that they mostly explain how the applicant intends to manage around the issues rather than resolve them. And there's a really important distinction, I think, there. Nobody's arguing, as we've said the whole time, that Newcastle don't need better indoor sports facilities. In fact, many of the objectors, such as myself, you know, support them getting a new home, but and the reports acknowledge a lot of people think it's the right project but in the wrong location. I guess what I got from the documents was that they consistently show that it's the same concerns that keep coming up over and over, including the traffic, the flooding, the parking and the loss of the green space. I guess, for example, the reports confirm the project still relies on the single main access point off Turton Road, which the SES have raised as a concern, given that Turton Road can get closed in times of flooding. It's already one of the busiest event corridors in Newcastle, with nights games, jet games, concerts, hockey, all using that network. It's 1.4 kilometre of road, where they're now also looking at putting a 10,000-seat entertainment centre. So the solution isn't really removing the problem. You know, it's just suggesting that it's a site that doesn't naturally function well for a project of this scale, and they're trying to kind of work around it rather than actually resolve any of the issues, I guess, is the concern.
1: And just to understand this process, Jackie, and well done for doing all that reading and getting up to speed overnight. To understand, obviously, there's the idea of social license, so that the community is on board with this idea. But in terms of the strict planning aspect of this, who does Newcastle Basketball actually have to convince that these issues have been well resolved or managed?
6: Well, it's now their responses will now also go out to the 15 different organisations who did respond and raised issues around flooding and traffic and things like that. So my understanding is that they'll be looking at those in the next couple of weeks. and then they'll respond back to the Department of Planning. The Department of Planning then have the job of putting all of it together and making some kind of determination, but it won't stop there. Once the Department of Planning make the determination, they'll then hand it to the Independent Planning Commission, which it got will be referred to because there have been more than 50 objections. And they ultimately will be the ones who will make the decision sometime down the line.
1: Yeah. Is there any part of that process now where you actually get a formal engagement anymore? Or has everyone that's wanted to have their say had their say and now you've just got to watch it take place?
6: Oh, no. We'll be doing another round when it goes to the Independent Planning Commission. We'll be putting in more submissions. They should conduct a public hearing where people will get to register and speak. That's, you know, objectors and supporters. And then after that, they'll be making the determination. So there's still quite a long way to go. I guess there's still a lot more discussion that needs to happen. But the parking, again, one of the things that they've suggested in the report is they've provided a map with where people can park that's not public, like not in front of people's streets, just public parking up to 1.5 kilometres away from the location. What we know, lived experience living in the area, is human behaviour. People are not going to say, oh, I'll go and park at Smith Park and walk with my kids because that won't inconvenience the local neighbours. People were going to park as close as they can. They just want to get where they're going. You know, kids with basketballs and other gym gear, they just want to get out of the car and get to the facility. So some of the suggestions, the mitigations, I guess, that have been put forward in the reports just aren't things that people living in the area know can work.
1: Obviously, it's very much within the vicinity of Hunter Stadium, and every time you see an event at Hunter Stadium, you see this massive sort of pilgrimage to Hunter Stadium from all sorts of surrounds, whether people have got public transport or they have parked in the streets, sometimes kilometres away. So you don't think the same thing can happen for Newcastle Basketball Stadium, where people already are used to doing the big walk-in to Hunter Stadium?
6: What I'm saying, sorry, I might not have been very clear, I'm not very articulate this time of the morning, is that they're suggesting that people won't park, or they'll tell people not to park in the local residential streets all around the stadium, which is exactly what does happen now. We park out every single time, and that they'll instead go and park further away to not inconvenience the locals. Because of the lived experience and knowing that people do right now park outside our houses.
1: Right. If the option's there, then they'll do it, yeah.
6: Oh, of course they'll do it. It's human behaviour. You know, the loss of open space is a big one. The report sort of acknowledges that it's one of the biggest community concerns, but the response really has largely been that there's other ovals nearby you can just use then. I think that misses is that these particular ovals are heavily integrated in everyday community life, and they're used by Lambton High School, families, informal recreation. We actually kept a log over a couple of weeks of how often the ovals are used, which we can provide, you know, as part of this process. So overall, I guess my feeling after reading all of this is that the reports justify why Newcastle needs a facility, but they don't convincingly demonstrate why this is the right site for it.
1: And look, Jackie, you've obviously been in this sort of fight, if I can call it that, for a long time now, and you know the ins and outs of it. Would it be true that there's probably, from your perspective and from many locals' perspective, there is no world in which this can be resolved and managed to be acceptable in its current location?
6: Yeah, unfortunately, I think that's true, Paul. When it was announced on the 22nd of March 2023 by Nuatali Nelms, the community started then saying it can't work, the flooding, the parking. We've lived here. We've unfortunately, in that area right by the ovals, all went through the flooding after the Pashabolka storm. I personally was out of my home for 6 months as a result. We watched the drain. We've got lots of video and evidence of that drain fills up within 10 minutes right beside the ovals. The ovals currently, you know, being over 3 hectares of green space, they soak up a lot of that water that then doesn't flow off to us. So we've been saying, if you've been in the area, you've seen the signs up. We've had petitions. We've got over 3,000 signatures on it from people knowing way back in 2023 that this was just not going to work in this location. Unfortunately, we haven't been heard. You know, we've had 2 opportunities for any sort of consultation. Our voices really don't seem to matter in this process. So it's very frustrating. I don't know how Newcastle basketball patrons are feeling. They've also been waiting many, many, many years.

0: voices really don't seem to matter in this process. So it's very frustrating. I don't know how Newcastle basketball patrons are feeling. They've also been waiting many, many, many years for their new stadium, which, as we said, is needed. But it just seems like it's a stalemate that this is the side they've decided on. And
1: we're fast running out of time. I guess I would make the point, Jackie, that it seems that certainly you've made a difference in raising all of these issues and having them to contend with them. It perhaps has just not gone as far as you want to.
0: Yeah, well, new locations haven't been looked at. I guess one of the other major issues, Paul, is it's in 2025, the estimated cost of building this facility was $91 million. That budget was only until 2025, so with increasing costs, we'd be expecting that to be well over $100 million now. They've got around $20 million, so that's another major issue. We feel like this big fight's happening, but who's actually going to ever fund it?
1: Jackie, appreciate the chat today. We'll have to leave it there, unfortunately, but I look forward to further conversations. Thank you.
0: Thanks, Paul.
1: Jackie Rosewood, local resident and Save Our Lambton Ovals member. 12:33, ABC Newcastle, racing up to your news. You've got to find out about the brand new announced Newcastle Quay at Honeysuckle after 8:30. It's 12:33, ABC Newcastle. Time for news and AM.
2: ABC News, good morning. I'm Emma Tonkin. A man is dead and four others are seriously injured following a shooting at a home in Sydney's southwest. Jessica Kidd is there.
3: Police were called to the home on Arbutus Street in Canley Heights about 8:30 last night after two men aged 28 and 32 presented to Liverpool Hospital with multiple wounds. The 28-year-old died from a gunshot wound. Two other men, aged 22 and 23, presented to Fairfield Hospital with critical injuries, and a 19-year-old later presented to Liverpool Hospital with injuries to his arm. Police believe all five men were injured at a shooting at the home earlier in the evening, but say a motive for the incident is not yet known. Forensic officers are continuing to examine the scene.
2: The Assistant Minister for the Digital Economy says some people will be better off under the new changes to the capital gains tax discount. The government's facing criticism from investors and founders for axing the 50% discount, with many calling for it to remain in place for the profits made when shares and businesses are sold. Andrew Charlton says the criticism's unfair and factually incorrect, as it ignores the fact the government's replaced the 50% discount with another based on inflation.
4: If you are investing in shares, you don't get no discount. You get a discount based on inflation, which means that we're only taxing the real gains. In many cases, the new regime will be equally, and in some cases, more generous than the old regime.
2: The New South Wales government set to recruit more nurses into public hospitals as part of the next phase of a major expansion of its safety reforms. Planning's now underway to introduce minimum nurse-to-patient ratios of one nurse to four patients on morning and afternoon shifts across medical, surgical and specialty wards. The rollout forms part of the Minns government pledge to recruit an extra 2,480 nurses and midwives across the state over 4 years. The government says more than 900 nurses have already been recruited into emergency departments under the first phase of the reforms. Plans for the final piece of public land on Newcastle's waterfront at Honeysuckle have been unveiled, including 1,000 residential apartments, a 180-room hotel and office and retail space. The development, known as Newcastle Quay, will also feature more than 11,000 square metres of open space, including a new waterfront park. The heritage-listed former Wickham School of Arts will be a feature of the new area. The Doma Group's been selected to deliver the redevelopment by the Hunter and Central Coast Development Corporation. Dungog Council says the state government isn't providing its fair share of roads funding. Council's budget review statement forecasts a net operating deficit of nearly $9 million, excluding grants, which it mainly attributes to road upgrades. The council says two state-controlled dams as well as forestries in the LGA don't pay council rates, but are one of the most frequent users of the region's road network. General Manager Gareth Curtis says it's time the state government pays up.
5: Stand up and listen to what we have to say in funding our local roads that are so critical in supplying water to the Lower Hunter, and over 630,000 people rely on that water supply. So we're just asking for a bit of help with the road network. I think that's pretty reasonable.
2: In a statement, a government spokesperson says it's provided Dungog Council with more than $22 million in

0: roads funding in the last 3 years. A 12-month trial will see community transport services offered to more people living in regional New South Wales. Eligibility to access community transport will be expanded to help disadvantaged people access face-to-face study, apprenticeships and traineeships. Head of Regional Integration at Transport for New South Wales, Anthony Hayes, says additional funding will be made available to 16 service providers, including three that service Cessnock, Port Stephens and the Upper Hunter.
1: This is a great opportunity to look at those people who perhaps don't have transport equity and who are struggling a little bit to get around, and this is a great chance for us to offer a new service or to trial it and see what works and what doesn't.
0: Arsenal's won soccer's English Premier League after Manchester City, the only team that could catch them, were held to a 1-1 draw by Bournemouth. It means the London club's 22-year wait for the Premier League title is over. Checking the Hunter's weather, mostly sunny, a medium chance of showers along the coastal fringe, the chance of a thunderstorm along the coastal fringe tonight, winds west to southwesterly, Newcastle and Scone heading for tops of 19, 20 degrees in Maitland and Singleton. ABC News.
2: Good morning, welcome to AM. I'm Melissa Clark in Canberra, coming to you from Ngunnawal country and acknowledging other custodians. On today's program, Australia's biggest diphtheria outbreak since national records began.
3: Diphtheria is a serious and potentially life-threatening disease, and this is not just a localised issue, and it highlights how quickly vaccine-preventable diseases can re-emerge when there are gaps in immunity.
2: And after the death of Kumanjai little baby, Northern Territory child protection workers speak out, describing a broken system. But first, a week on from the federal budget, where major changes to the tax system were announced for negative gearing, capital gains and trusts, the federal government is still trying to explain all the details. The changes were billed as addressing intergenerational equity to help younger people acquire their first home. But the proposal is the most extensive change to the tax system in years, and it's causing consternation among business operators and some young people, as any guest reports.
4: Like other tech entrepreneurs, Leticia Ondrak lost income to co-found her AI startup. It's called Understanding Zoe, a platform that digests neurodivergency assessments and aids care coordination.
5: And I really believe that it is a business for good, built from here and which will serve the entire world. So I just want to say that we attracted international capital, and when we did that, it was on the approach of the previous law and the previous agreements that were in place.
4: Leticia Ondrak says investors bank on their return when the startup is sold, so ditching the 50% discount on capital gains tax will deter financial backers.
5: Because their return depends on our exit, and our exit just got taxed harder than the same exit in another country, whether we think about Singapore, London, San Francisco. So then the capital will follow that.
4: And startups often pay their workers in company equity or shares. So the French migrant reckons tech workers will also be harder to attract.
5: And now the whole question is about, do we stay in Australia or shall those businesses move abroad?
4: Sydney resident Arti Agrawal founded Vividharta 3.5 years ago. It advises businesses on diversity and inclusion.
6: It feels like all the sacrifices for nothing. Small business is the lifeblood of Australia. We're individuals or groups who have put our saved money to create business and to employ others or to offer services.
4: 28-year-old Sydney tradie Shank Kiritaran is a renter who supports reining in negative gearing but doesn't think it or the CGT changes will make it easier to buy a house.
7: We still need to come up with pretty significant deposit to actually qualify to actually buy a house, and then obviously servicing that loan is another issue.
4: You work as a rigger helping to install structural steel, and you also invest in the share market. How do you think the changes to capital gains tax will affect you there?
7: It absolutely destroys your will or incentive to invest in anything. Because at the end of the day, you're taking a risk investing in shares, you're taking people take risks investing in crypto. It's the same thing as housing.
2: Sydney tradie Shank Kiritaran ending any guests' report. Those concerns and the scepticism are a challenge for the government and a political opportunity for the coalition. I spoke to our political reporter, Stephanie Boris, a short time ago. Steffi, as we just heard, one of the issues that people keep raising about the government's plans is why is the capital gains tax changes being applied not just to property investments but to all investments?
8: Yeah, Mel, so the government sold its budget as one that would address problems in the housing market. The changes would help boost supply, younger people could get into the housing market. The message was Australia's tax system had favoured investors and change was on its way. But in doing that, the changes to the capital gains tax discount are not just for selling an investment property. They're also going to apply to the profits made when you sell shares or when you sell a business. Currently, it's a 50% discount. The new scheme, the discount will be calculated according to inflation, and then a minimum tax rate of 30% will apply to those real capital gains. That's led to this backlash that we're hearing from businesses, particularly on social media. So the focus for the government initially, as I said, was around housing, but now what we're hearing is this keyword of distortion of the tax market. The Treasurer, Jim Chalmers, saying their changes are about applying a fairer, more neutral treatment to different kinds of assets. The government's arguing that preferential treatment's currently given to people that make money from assets first making an income, and that is what they want to change. So it's not just about housing, it's about more generally how other assets are taxed too.
2: Okay, one of the other concerns that's being raised consistently is the treatment of startups, given they often have a different approach to financing from other businesses. That's something the government is copping a lot of criticism from that sector as well.
8: Yeah, and we're seeing that, as I mentioned, on social media. That campaign's really gathering momentum. Businesses claiming Albanese will have a 47% stake in their company. Now, there is misinformation in that, Mel. The CGT changes only impact when a business sells, and the campaign gives this impression that businesses are going to be taxed every year 47%. That's not true. And that 47% rate will not be for all of the profits when a business sells. The fact is, one of the people even pushing this social media campaign said their focus was not whether most businesses would actually pay that level of tax. It was just about getting enough attention to create a conversation, which it definitely has done that. We've heard some tech founders speak out warning investment will head overseas if the tax system changes. And today we've gone old school. We've been talking about social media, but today a letter sent from young Australians under 40 that are running businesses in Australia. They say, in their words, they feel ambushed with what they claim is a massive tax increase. And they argue that the changes, sure, they should apply to investment properties, but not to other types of assets. Now, the tech sector, it is a higher risk, high return model. And the government has acknowledged that. Even from budget night, the Treasurer said that the government would consult with the tech sector, and that is currently underway. We do also have to note there are exemptions and different rules for small businesses. So those with a turnover of less than $2 million when they sell, these changes won't apply to them.
2: And Stehu, why is there so much confusion about the details? I mean, are there problems with the policies? Is it just the difficulty of selling such a big change? Is it the political fight that's taking place that's causing so much confusion and consternation?
8: Well, tax is confusing at the best of times,
2: absolutely,
8: right? And so these changes, yes, they are complex, and you can't sell them in a short social media video. And the government, the opposition, independents, everyone, all politicians, they rely on social media so heavily to sell things in this day and age. And we're seeing that, you know, social media backlash as well. So it is a complex task to try and explain something complex in such a short amount of time. The Treasurer, even before all of these details were released, he said, look, we do expect to have some level of a scare campaign here. The government is trying to push to get this change done ASAP. They want to introduce the legislation in the next sitting fortnight, which starts next Monday. The Senate won't have time to look at it until late June. But the idea here is the government wants to get this sorted as soon as possible so this reaction, you know, dies down. Looking at the opposition, they've obviously jumped on the criticism. They have already said they will not support any of these changes. And the Shadow Treasurer, Tim Wilson, will be at the press club today launching a new policy for small business. So that shows you where the coalition thinks it can pick up voters and those that are unhappy with what the federal government has announced.
2: Our political reporter Stephanie Boris there. And the federal government is trying to explain how the new system will work. The Assistant Minister for Science, Technology

0: and the digital economy, Andrew Charlton. He's insisting it will help Australia's startup sector.
1: We are not scrapping the 50% discount on capital gains and replacing it with nothing. We're taking away that 50% capital gains discount, which was a very blunt instrument, and we're replacing it with a different kind of discount based on inflation. So if you are investing in shares, you don't get no discount. You get a discount based on inflation, which means that we're only taxing the real gains. And in many cases, this is super relevant for people who invest in shares. In many cases, the new regime will be equally generous, and in some cases, more generous than the old regime.
0: Andrew Charlton, the Assistant Minister for Science, Technology and the Digital Economy. You're listening to AM, where it's 14 past eight. Australia is facing its biggest diphtheria outbreak since national records began more than three decades ago. More than 130 cases have been reported in the Northern Territory, where the government is investigating a death thought to be connected to the outbreak. There have been around 80 cases reported in Western Australia, and a handful of cases have now been recorded in South Australia and Queensland too. Tanya Dendrinos reports.
2: It's highly contagious and potentially deadly, and Australia's diphtheria outbreak is deepening. Dr. Milena Dalton is the head of immunisation and health system strengthening at the Burnet Institute.
3: The spread beyond the Northern Territory shows that this is not just a localised issue, and it highlights how quickly vaccine-preventable diseases can re-emerge when there are gaps in immunity.
2: Diphtheria can present as a respiratory infection or infect the skin. Dr. John Boffer is the Chief Medical Officer for Public Health at the Central Australian Aboriginal Congress, which delivers primary health care to around 17,000 people across Central Australia.
4: It is everywhere. It's all over the Northern Territory. It's in all communities. About a third of the cases in Darwin and two-thirds in remote areas, but it is everywhere. We've got to vaccinate our way out of this. The vaccine will work. It's effective. It's safe.
2: Dr. Boffer believes that message is cutting through. But when it comes to a workforce readily available to deliver those vaccines, he says the service is limited.
4: Could it be really helpful if some of the other states, the larger states, were able to give us some additional public health nurses for periods of even 2 weeks at a time? Would make a big difference.
2: Health Minister Mark Butler says the government is very concerned about the outbreak.
5: Well, this is the biggest outbreak we've seen literally in decades already, and it's only May. We've seen 10 times the average number of cases, particularly concentrated in Indigenous communities in the NT and WA.
2: Is the government going to be sending any additional nurse practitioners into the NT or encouraging other states and territories who have capacity to do so?
5: Well, I've said to the NT government and also to the Aboriginal controlled medical sector in the NT, we're open to considering all requests. We're deeply concerned, as I know they are, about getting this outbreak under control.
2: Professor Rainer McIntyre heads the biosecurity program at the Kirby Institute at the University of New South Wales. She says national vaccination rates for most vaccines have fallen since 2020, including for the combination vaccine for diphtheria, whooping cough and tetanus, a factor she believes has played a role in the current outbreak.
6: I do think the falling vaccination rates, so having more people who are incompletely vaccinated, and you do get waning of immunity from the diphtheria vaccine, as well as vaccine hesitancy that is caused by all the misinformation and disinformation that's spreading.
2: She says a holistic approach is required, not just to increase access to health services, but also to improve confidence in vaccines and reduce hesitancy across the country.
0: Tanya Dendrinos there. The abduction and alleged murder of Kumanjayi little baby saw an outpouring of national grief, community unrest and political uproar. But it's the child protection system that has found itself under intense scrutiny as the Northern Territory government moves to rush through new laws. Alex Barwick has the story.
7: My journey started off as a kinship carer.
8: Peter Lee Colmanolis's experience looking after the children of extended family members led her to become a child protection worker in the Northern Territory.
7: I felt very much unsupported, and I figured the only way to help the system was to join the system.
8: But Peter Lee says the Territory Government's new child protection laws, tabled last week in response to the alleged murder of five-year-old Kumanjayi little baby, will only

0: They create more harm for Aboriginal kids in a system she believes is broken. The sweeping changes would water down the Aboriginal child placement principle and make it easier for Aboriginal children to be placed permanently with non-Indigenous carers or in group homes. Peak Indigenous groups across the Northern Territory say they're alarmed by the proposed laws, which they had no input into, despite Aboriginal children making up roughly 90% of children taken into care. There's a collective concern that the changes may see a reduction in kinship placement. But Territory Minister for Child Protection Robin Carl rejects this.
1: My response is the only thing that matters is the safety of the child. And if it's not possible to find somebody that can be placed, the child can be placed with that is either their family or part of their kinship group safely, and I absolutely emphasise that, safely, securely and with stability, then you need to actually focus on what's best for the child.
0: Another former senior child protection worker in Alice Springs, who's requested to remain anonymous, says the decision to stand down three child protection workers after Kumanjay Little Baby's body was found was a knee-jerk reaction. Sarah, which is not her real name, says she shares Peter Lee's concerns about proposed changes to the territory's child protection laws.
2: I think that there are a lot of complexities to the situation, and when you know there are rash decisions made without consultation, we often then find that then there's problems later down the track because it hasn't had, you know, all of the right minds looking at what could go wrong or what the repercussions might be.
0: Peter Lee says change in the Territory's child protection system is needed, and it's about supporting families better and investing in things like housing, education, health and community services.
3: And I don't feel like the department was utilising the new framework very well, and it was poor practice.
0: Stakeholders were given 1 week to make a submission regarding the new laws. In a response from Robin Carl's office, the Child Protection Minister said that the proposed amendments would absolutely not remove the Aboriginal child placement principle. Instead, it would be part of a universal principle, ensuring decisions are made in the best interests of every child, regardless of background. The Department of Children and Families did not respond to the ABC's questions.
4: Alex Barwick. The head of the World Health Organization says he's deeply concerned by the outbreak of Ebola in the Democratic Republic of the Congo as the number of infections and deaths continues to rise. Here's Europe correspondent Elias Kluwer.
5: Near the epicentre of the Ebola outbreak in the Democratic Republic of Congo, workers are racing to build more makeshift treatment centres. At least 500 people have been infected with the Bundibugyo variant of the Ebola virus, and over 130 people have died from the disease since the first case was recorded less than a month ago. 6 tonnes of medical equipment has recently arrived in the DRC to help address the epidemic. Fatima Tafida is helping coordinate the World Health Organization's response.
6: So far, we've delivered 18 tonnes of emergency supplies to set up treatment centres, protect our health workers, and a lot of respiratory products as well.
5: The virus has now spread across borders too, with cases and deaths recorded in neighbouring Uganda. Rwanda has shut its southern border with the DRC. In Switzerland, the World Health Organization convened a meeting on Monday where Director General Tedros Adhanom Ghebreyesus gave an update on the spread of the virus.
7: Beyond the confirmed cases, there are more than 500 suspected cases. These numbers will change as field operations are scaling up.
5: There is no approved treatments for the Bundibugyo variant of the virus, but a vaccine used for a different strain is showing some evidence of protection. Ebola often presents as a flu and is treatable if detected early. So the WHO believes education will be the best way to treat and prevent the disease. But that won't be easy. The Democratic Republic of Congo is in the throes of a bloody civil war, and the epicentre of the outbreak, Ituri, is one of the most dangerous provinces in the country, so access for health workers is difficult. The Deputy Medical Director of Medicine Sans Frontières, Dr. Philippa Bull, says she's extremely concerned about the potential for a large-scale and deadly epidemic, given the logistics and safety challenges. She spoke to me from MSF's headquarters in Geneva.
8: There's ongoing conflict in the area. There are, you know, millions displaced from their

0: homes, and it's an area that's already extremely under-resourced in terms of healthcare. So that really, of course, further complicates the identification, the follow-up and the isolation of cases.
1: An outbreak in 2018 in the Democratic Republic of Congo had similar issues around community access and safety. In that epidemic, over 2,200 people died. This is Elias Kluwer in London, reporting for AM.
2: US President Donald Trump says he was just an hour away from launching strikes on Iran when Gulf states intervened and asked him to hold fire to give the regime in Tehran more time to negotiate a deal to formally end the war. Middle East correspondent Matthew Doran is in Jerusalem. He spoke to me a short time ago.
3: Mel, good morning. Clearly there is a lot of interest in the US president's thinking here, although it is hard to say how serious these comments actually are from Donald Trump, because he's promised fire and fury would rain down on Iran multiple times during this ceasefire, which is now 6 weeks long, and those threats have not amounted to any return to all-out fighting. His time frame here is also a little bit unclear. He's shifted from saying the strikes were only an hour away when he made this announcement to it was an hour before he was going to make a call about launching strikes. Regardless, it does show just how precarious the situation is. And we know that there's been a suggestion this has been building for some time, with the president receiving briefings from key officials about the next steps in recent days. It is also an indication of the influence that the Gulf states have had here. The leaders of the UAE, Qatar and Saudi Arabia asking Donald Trump to show restraint, arguing that Iran was showing promising signs in talks. And we do need to remember they have copped an absolute battering from Iran in retaliatory strikes, hundreds of missiles and drones over the course of the last couple of months or so. So they have a lot to lose if this all kicks off again. And there's been more drone attacks recorded in the UAE over the last 48 hours, six intercepted in that period alone. Now, Donald Trump says this is only a delay of 2 to 3 days, that strikes are still on the table. He spoke to media at the site of his White House ballroom project, hence the construction noise you're about to hear. But he was asked some questions about the situation overnight.
4: We were all set to go. You're talking about yesterday.
5: Yes.
4: We were going to be striking very... It would have been happening right now. I hope we don't have to do the war, but we may have to give them another big hit. I'm not sure yet.
2: So, Matt, where do the negotiations actually stand right now?
3: Well, Mel, they do appear to still be stalled. We do know that Iran submitted another proposal through mediators Pakistan yesterday. We also learned just before Donald Trump made these comments that Iranian state media was rattling off some of the demands that would be part of any deal Iran would agree to. They ranged from an end to the war right across the region, including in Lebanon, which is a war Iran sees as part of the broader conflict, but which the US and Israel have treated as separate. Tehran also wanting things such as the withdrawal of US forces from areas near Iran. And that's all before the two big sticking points here, the future of Iran's nuclear ambitions and control over the Strait of Hormuz. There's been a lot of speculation as to whether either side really wants to return to fighting here if it all falls over. Perhaps Israel is the only one in this region really banging the drums for a return to fighting. But there is this anxiety that with such little movement so far, anything could happen, particularly when the US president is far from predictable.
2: Matthew Doran in Jerusalem there. And domestically, President Trump is facing a major test of his hold of the Republican Party as voters in six US states select candidates ahead of the November midterm elections. The most closely watched primary will be in Kentucky. North America correspondent Lauren Day is in Washington. She joined me earlier.
6: Well, Mel, this has become the most expensive House primary in history, and that's because it's being seen as a major test of Donald Trump's grip on the Republican Party. The district is held by renegade Republican Thomas Massie. He's one of the rare Republicans in Congress who regularly breaks with Donald Trump publicly. He's, for example, voted against the big spending bill. He has been really critical of the war in Iran. And most notably, he led the charge to release the Epstein files, and that's really drawn the ire of President Trump. Trump has called him a loser, a moron, disloyal, and he has backed a candidate, Ed Galrine, to take him on. So really this is about loyalty, it's about revenge, and it's about President Trump's grip over the GOP.
2: And what will it mean for Donald Trump if Congressman Thomas Massie is unable to retain his seat and stay in Congress?
6: Well, Donald Trump's been on a bit of a revenge tour against Republicans who have defied him. So Thomas Massie is really just the latest target, but he would be the ultimate trophy. Donald Trump's had a fair bit of success in this so-called revenge tour. Over the weekend, he managed to successfully defeat Senator Bill Cassidy of Louisiana, who voted to impeach him back in 2021. A few weeks ago, he took down a group of Indiana state lawmakers who defied him over redistricting. But his main target has been Thomas Massie all along, and this would give him a much needed win as well at a time where he's really suffering in the polls and drawing a lot of criticism over the war in Iran. I spoke with Professor Stephen Voss from the University of Kentucky, and here's how he described it.
5: Donald Trump's a lame duck president. His popularity has slipped to record low levels. If Donald Trump can still tip a primary under those circumstances, then that's a message to Republicans nationwide that, at least for now, the Republican Party is Trump's party. And going up against him would be costly. I expect that a whole lot of eyes are watching the Kentucky race to see how it plays out because of how it's perceived as a bellwether for what's going to happen to Republicans in the next few years.
2: University of Kentucky Professor Stephen Voss, and before him, Lauren Day in Washington. And briefly in finance, keeping an eye on the oil price, Brent crude is trading at $111.38 US a barrel. And that's AM for today. I'm Melissa Clark. It's 8:30.
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9: Good morning, Wednesday morning, the 20th of May. How good to have some wonderful sunshine right across Newcastle and the Hunter this morning. We'll get into the weather forecast in just a moment. Still more rain on the way over the next few days, but not nearly as much as we've had. What's your total rain gauge reading? We'd love to hear it. 0487 99 1233. Now, if you time travelled someone from, well, the 80s, the 90s, even the early 2000s to Newcastle today, would you even recognise the Newcastle foreshore and honeysuckle? Well, first of all, maybe put a patent on that time machine. You've just invented something very special. But also, how much have things changed over the last 10, 15 years? Extraordinary amount of development, apartments, buildings going up. Now there is what is, well, arguably the last piece of the puzzle, the last remaining waterfront development land on the northern side of Honeysuckle Drive at the Hannell Street intersection. That's what I'm talking about. Newly announced today, Honeysuckle HQ, otherwise now known as Newcastle Quay. What are the plans for it? You'll find out from the Hunter and Central Coast Development Corporation who they've tapped to develop it and just what is about to change about the foreshore there in just a moment. Your thoughts, welcome. 0487 99 1233. Plus, Zach Schofield, of course, we've mentioned his name a few days in a row now because he is not only a Newcastle local, a rising tide activist, but also a member of the Global Samud Flotilla. And, of course, it was 48 hours ago that we spoke to him live over WhatsApp on the radio. He was just off the coast of, I believe, Cyprus at the time and telling us that he thought that a naval interception by Israel was imminent. Well, certainly 24 hours ago, that had come to pass. We will await further updates on the condition of the Australian participants of the flotilla. In the meantime, the Greens and indeed lawyers representing some of these participants are saying the federal government needs to intervene, provide consular assistance and have a say on what is happening here. So we'll find out what those calls are when it comes to some Newcastle residents in just a moment. First though, Emma Tonkin has the latest news headlines. Good morning to you.
10: Good morning. The final piece in the redevelopment of the Honeysuckle Precinct's been unveiled, with the 3-hectare site set to be known as Newcastle Quay. The mixed-use precinct will include around 1,000 apartments, commercial and retail space to support 4,000 workers and a 180-room hotel. It will also include more than 11,000 square metres of public space. The heritage-listed Wickham of School of the Arts is part of the plan incorporated into a plaza featuring restaurants and bars. The Doma Group's been selected to deliver the redevelopment. Dunedin Council says maintaining roads and responding to natural disasters is draining its finances. Council's budget review statement for the March quarter forecasts a net operating deficit of nearly $9 million, excluding grants, a $5 million decline from its original budget. Without a single state-owned road, the council says more than 50% of its annual budget is spent patching up the road network. And construction's commenced on new safety upgrades to the Golden Highway. The $23 million project will deliver a new westbound overtaking lane at Merriwar as part of $133 million in safety improvements along the road from Newcastle to Dubbo.

0: The Regional Development Australia Hunter and Orana committees have formed a task force to push for further investment, with freight volumes on the road expected to increase by around 150% over the next decade. That's the latest in ABC News. There'll be more at 9.
1: Emma, have you ever stayed in accommodation, a night's accommodation, in the city or town that you live in?
0: Yes.
1: Yes. What, was it a good reason or a bad reason? Because it occurs to me that it's usually either a good or a bad reason.
0: Yes, it was the night of my wedding.
1: There we go. That's a pretty good reason. Because often,
0: it's a very long time ago.
1: When people are visiting and say you're not hosting them, where do you stay? Well, I don't know. I never stay at any of the places. It occurs to me, this new hotel at Newcastle Quay, I won't know what it's like unless I go and stay there. I don't know if I should.
0: I think lots of people do have little staycations to celebrate things or, you know. I think it's a nice idea to do that.
1: Well, there you go. Okay, well, I might get people's stories then. Thank you. And yours was a good staycation for your pre-honeymoon?
0: It's a long time ago. But it was pretty good.
1: Thank you, Emma. Emma Tonkin there. There you go. When have you stayed in a night's accommodation in the place that you live? Because we are about to talk about a new hotel along with a big development for Newcastle Quay. But you'll never know what it's like unless you stay there. I'm not saying you should. I'm just raising the point. 0487 99 1233. People come to visit. Go, where should I stay? You go, I don't know. I don't stay here. I live in my home. Let's get traffic.
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3: Traffic.
1: Harry Lance at the Transport Management Centre. Hello, Harry.
4: Good morning, Paul. Pretty good morning out there on the roads. Few incidents that have been causing problems for motorists, so pretty clear morning there, but there are some delays slowing drivers down now that we've hit peak. Five Islands Road heading north from First Street into Spears Point and Park Avenue north past the Adamstown Catholic College. They're heading towards the train station. Bit of a slow stretch for motorists driving from Wall's End through Jesmond and then on Turton Road at Waratah, intersecting there with Georgetown Road. Bit of a busy spot there. A little bit of extra travel time on the school run at Edgeworth on Main Road to the public school. Looking pretty good on the M1. Not too bad across the Upper Hunter there as well at the moment. Having a look at the trains, delays on the Central Coast and Newcastle line due to some urgent train repairs impacting some services there. Running to time though on the Hunter line. You can check if your services are impacted by any of the delays this morning using a transport app or a transportnsw.info with the trip planner. And of course, to keep an eye on the roads, you can visit livetraffic.com.
1: Harry Lance, have you ever stayed in a night's accommodation in the place in which you live?
4: Yeah, I have. Yes, we've done a staycation. So for good reasons, a staycation here in Sydney.
1: Just a little bit of a getaway? Any particular event?
4: Yeah, for our engagement, which is sort of part of an engagement celebration. So a very good reason to have a staycation.
1: I love that. Great stuff. Thank you, Harry.
4: Awesome. Thanks, Paul.
1: Harry Lance at the Transport Management Centre. Did you know what? I've stayed, let me think about this. I was here in 2019, stayed with a friend, so that doesn't count. However, when I first arrived in Newcastle in October of 2023, I needed to stay somewhere for about 3 nights before I could move into the house share that I had already organised. So I stayed at a budget motel in Wall's End, and you might be able to figure out which one that was. I had a room, I had a shower, and then I had a home 3 days later. So there you go. When have you stayed in a night's accommodation in your own city or town? 0487 99 1233. Enjoying all this sunshine today. It is going to be a mostly sunny day. Chance of morning fog about the Lower Hunter. Medium chance of showers along the coastal fringe. Most likely in the evening, near zero chance of rain elsewhere. Chance of a thunderstorm along the coastal fringe in the evening. And then a very high chance of showers persists for the next 2 days. High chance of showers on Saturday too. So, won't really deliver as much as we've seen based on the current forecast, but still the chance of rain will persist.
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1: Also, we were talking a lot about the Newcastle Basketball Stadium just before 8. I've had a number of text messages come in since we had a chat to Jackie Rosewood, one of the community members who's certainly been campaigning against that development. I'll get to some of your text messages a little bit later, but I appreciate you texting.

0: in 0487 99 1233. Well, as we've outlined, Doma Group has a big job ahead of them, which is developing one of the last bits of foreshore at Honeysuckle. Hunter and Central Coast Development Corporation CEO is with us now to find out exactly what their plans are. Valentina Mishevska is on the line. Valentina, good morning.
1: Hi, Paul. How are you going?
0: I'm very well. What's the plan for Newcastle Quay?
1: Newcastle Quays is a really exciting new development for the city. It's a dynamic, true mixed-use precinct that's going to blend residential, commercial, retail, hospitality uses with vibrant public and cultural spaces. Lots of components that are going to be part of the development.

0: School of Arts that's on the site there, as well as a broad range of hospitality, retail and other offerings. So things like casual dining, all the way to fine dining, wellness centre, cinema, local grocer, cultural centre. And also HCCDC is going to continue our award-winning public space delivery. And so we'll continue the public promenade across the waterfront. And there'll be there'll be the Victory Park on the western end. And also we'll complete the western bank of Cottage Creek. So lots and lots happening there.
1: Huge development. Doma Group have been given the keys, as it were, and perhaps that's a pun given its Newcastle key. But anyway, we'll push on. Apologies to everyone listening. Is there a price tag? How much is this going to cost?
0: So it's a $1.6 billion development. So absolutely the biggest development that the city has seen. And it really will be an iconic and legacy project for the city and the people of the city. And that's exactly what we wanted when we went out for development proposals for the site.
1: Yeah. Can you just talk us through a little bit of an understanding of how this goes from being sort of public land to being shepherded by the Hunter and Central Coast Development Corporation, figuring out what you want there, figuring out who might be interested in making that vision real? How does that all kind of play out over the last and how long has it played out over?
0: Sure, Paul. So this is what we do at the Hunter and Central Coast Development Corporation. We look at government-owned land and how can it be revitalised and transformed into something for the city and the community. So we undertook a competitive national search for developers who were interested in partnering us to create a magnetic mixed-use destination. And we actually had a community-led vision for the site, and there are a number of objectives that that were included in that vision. And what we wanted to do was create a magnetic mixed-use destination that created a great place that was connected, that respected and acknowledged heritage and culture, that showed excellence in design and sustainability, and was people-focused and accessible. And they're all really important elements when you're trying to create a great place for everybody. So throughout the process that we ran, we were very clear that they were the outcomes that we wanted to see in proposals. And so that's the genesis of how we developed the vision for the site and then sought proposals for those outcomes. And that's what we asked people to show us. And through that very detailed process, we selected the Doma Group as the successful developer.
1: So as you say, up to 1,000 new homes as part of this development. Is there any requirement for some of that to be, quote-unquote, affordable housing?
0: Through the project, the developer will be required to comply with Council's Affordable Housing Contribution Scheme, so that will all be worked through the planning process.
1: Okay. Is there a percentage set on that then?
0: That's a process that will, as I said, it's subject to council's process, and there are requirements. There are different ways that you can meet those obligations, including the payment of a financial contribution.
1: Okay. We obviously, you know, it's a wider conversation across the Australian economy, getting houses built, getting anything built, longer construction time frames, bigger construction costs. Given all of those headwinds, what is the prognosis for getting this project done?
0: We're obviously confident that we have selected a experienced developer who knows what they're doing. The project will be staged, so it's not going to happen all at once. So that creates opportunities to, you know, make sure that, you know, stages are delivered and built and, you know, we're progressing in that manner. So it's not a here's a whole blanket piece of land and do what you want. So there is quite sort of strict requirements around that. But you're absolutely correct that we need more of all types of housing, and 1,000 homes in one precinct is the most significant development in the city. And it not only creates new homes, but it also unlocks existing homes for, you know, people who are moving through, you know, downsizing and what have you.
1: Is there a time frame for this to progress?
0: So work is already underway. So the developer has got cracking, and the first thing that they will do is submit a concept plan for the entire precinct and a development application for the first stage. So they're working on that at the moment, and we're expecting that that's going to be lodged by the end of the year. And that will lead into construction starting in 2028. Before that, HCCDC will also do some sort of site preparation works.
1: Yeah, right. Does the state government make a windfall from this?
0: The state government has a number of objectives in relation to this process, and you know, we don't give land away for free.
1: Yeah.
0: But we're interested in outcomes.

0: outcomes as well. So as I said at the beginning, it was really important that we got outcomes that created a vibrant mixed-use destination, and that's a really important element of what, what's returned to the community from the reuse of government-owned land.
1: Yeah, right. Is this, to be clear, does Doma Group now own the land or is it a lease? How does that work?
0: No, so they don't own the land at the moment. There's a number of things that they need to do before we will start transferring land to them. And as I said, that will happen in a staged manner as well. So the project's got five stages and the transaction is broken up into five stages. So at the moment, we're still the landowner.
1: Okay, but they will own the land?
0: In time, they will own the land, yes.
1: Which is obviously a bit different, as we've talked about the station, for example, that's gotten a 99-year lease. So what dictates a different approach to having a long lease on land versus actually selling it?
0: Just different priorities. I mean, the station is a state heritage listed asset, very, very different to, vacant land for development.
1: Valentina Mishevska is your guest this morning, the Chief Executive for Hunter and Central Coast Development Corporation. I just wanted to ask you about this. This came up a couple of months ago that we learnt that Lee Wharf, a lease has been terminated, the historic former wharf building in Honeysuckle. Where to next for that building?
0: Yeah, so thanks for that question, Paul. As we said at the time, we're working towards a new expression of interest process to find a new operator to activate that important building.
1: All right. Well, I look forward to some updates on that front as well. Valentina, thank you so much for your time today.
0: Thanks, Paul.
1: Valentina Mishevska is the Chief Executive for Hunter and Central Coast Development Corporation, idiomatically speaking, a big piece of the puzzle for the Honeysuckle foreshore. Obviously, there's artist renderings and stuff on the Hunter and Central Coast Development Corporation website if you want to go look, but we'll track its development with interest as the Honeysuckle continues to change. 0487 99 1233 if you want to have your say this morning. Next, you're going to find out about lawyers and the Greens making calls for the federal government to do more on the Australian participants of the Global Samud Flotilla, detained by the Israeli Navy, still waiting for updates on their condition. Zach Schofield, of course, a Newcastle local who is one of those people who chatted to us just 48 hours ago and has since been detained by the Israeli Navy. Eurythmics Now, right by your side, 1233 ABC Newcastle. Good morning.

0: 1233 ABC Newcastle. That's the Eurythmics right by your side on 1233 ABC Newcastle. As mentioned, some people, and I did mention this earlier, but may have got lost in the wider, longer conversation where the Newcastle Quay is. So to explain the location here, it's the last remaining waterfront development land on the northern side of Honeysuckle Drive at the Hannell Street intersection. And it also says the gateway development land on the southern side of the Honeysuckle Drive at the Hannell Street intersection. So to give you some idea of exactly where that Newcastle Quay development is actually located. Also, today we've been talking about the Newcastle Basketball Stadium, and I wanted to pick up on some of the points. Obviously, always something that people are pretty highly engaged on. I've got lots of text messages here, so I might not get through everything and all of it, but just to make some of the big points that people are texting in. One person saying, I live on Womboyne Road near Lambton High School, referring to the sporting codes that use the three ovals there, believing there will be a significant loss of players when this happens. If we see the Newcastle Basketball Stadium built, it'll be impossible for many kids to get to. Another texter saying it's impossible to directly compare traffic and parking at the proposed Hunter Indoor Sports Centre with that of Knights and Jets at Hunter Stadium. Which is from Terry and Katara. I was sort of making the point that people know how to park and walk, and whether that's a footprint or a comparison, but of course it's a different situation when you've got daily afternoon sport. Robert's texted, hi Paul, the proposed basketball stadium, if approved, the they intend to operate the facility night and day every day of the week. Lack of parking for coaches and cars from all over the state is already leading to neglected residential roads. Look, I've got so many text messages here. People are writing pretty long messages for me, and I, as you appreciate, I can't get through all of the detail without me just reading out. I will say the best way to get your point on the radio is give me a call. I will say that just straight up. I will prioritize actual phone calls to the radio. If you've got something that you're really passionate about, call me up and tell me on the radio, 1-300-33-1233, 1-300-33-1233. But there's certainly a lot of criticism coming in on the text line about the proposed Newcastle Basketball Stadium.
1: Planning on going for a surf?
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0: 1233. All right, Zach Schofield, Newcastle local, rising tide activist and a member of the Global Submerged Flotilla, told us this about his situation 48 hours ago.
4: Over the past couple of hours, we've had reports, and I've seen myself some warships on the horizon.

0: And we've heard reports from our comms channels that there are motorboats without lights zipping around between our ships. This is all very reminiscent of the interception that we had west of Crete.
1: All right, that interception by the Israeli Navy has now taken place, and there's calls from various sectors, including lawyers representing, but also the Greens Party as well, for the federal government to provide assistance to these participants that are Australian. Greg Barnes, senior counsel, a lawyer supporting some of the Australians involved in the Global Samud Flotilla, joins you this morning. Greg Barnes, good morning.
2: Good morning.
1: First of all, can I ask you, do you know the current whereabouts and condition of the Australians involved here?
2: Look, we don't. Along with a colleague of mine, Bernadette Zaden in Melbourne, we deal and are advising some of those involved in the flotilla. We suspect that they've been detained. I think there is some news that they've been detained, but one of the reasons that we're wanting the Australian government to get involved is it's critically important that those who've been detained, firstly, that their welfare is ensured, and secondly, that they are able to get legal advice.
1: Okay, so just to explain that, what is the current situation in terms of what you're seeing as far as consular assistance and what you would like to see? What's that gap there?
2: Well, I think the gap is that there's normal consular assistance, which any Australian would get when they're detained. What you've got here, though, is a very, you know, reports previously, and we know this previously, complaints about mistreatment by the Israeli authorities when people are detained and members of the flotilla. And it's fundamentally important, given the Australian government is on notice, that it makes representations at a higher level to ensure the safety of these Australians. And secondly, to ensure that they get legal advice. The complaint on previous occasions, as I understand it, is that legal advice, which, and there are networks of lawyers who are available, haven't been able to get to see their clients.
1: There has been some commentary, and I think we've even heard ministers of the government sort of make the suggestion that, well, the travel advice very much is do not travel to these areas, active war zones and conflict. And so sort of the suggestion there being, well, if you're going to go there, you are likely to encounter some trouble. So can these participants really expect that level of interaction if they are knowingly put themselves in danger?
2: Well, I think there are two points here. Firstly, you're right, that is the consular advice, and that's the advice that's generally given by DFAT in respect of zones such as this. But the second point is that there is no excuse for any nation that detains an Australian, or any person for that matter, to treat them in any way other than humanely, and that includes ensuring they can get legal advice, health advice, etc. And there is no excuse for the Australian government to say, oh, well, you know, you made your bed, now lie in it. That's not the way international law works, and it's not the way international humanitarian law works, and it's not the way we would want an Australian government to work.
1: Mm. And so to be clear, and just to be really crystal clear about this, what are the actions the Australian government actually has what are the levers they could pull here? What are the actions they could take that actually would provide that extra level of support?
2: Well, I think they need to go over and above consular support. That would mean at the foreign minister level, that would mean speaking with the Israeli ambassador in Australia. I mean, you've got to look at the origin of this, of course, and this is driven by an international humanitarian push, which has been aghast at what's happened in Gaza, and Australians going over there with the best of intentions. These are not people going in there, over there to participate in a conflict. Now, you know, they are well-motivated people. Yes, there is advice. We understand that. But these are Australians who are extremely well-intentioned, and they need to be supported, subject to, of course, ensuring that they do understand the advice. But if they've made a decision on the basis of, yes, understand the advice, but I still want to go and support this humanitarian mission, they're entitled to be treated with respect, and particularly given that Mr. Albanese has said that, you know, Israel is a strong ally of Australia.
1: Greg Barnes, really appreciate the chat today. Thank you.
2: Thank you.
1: Greg Barnes, senior counsel, lawyer supporting some of the Australians involved in the Global Samud Flotilla. 12:33, ABC Newcastle. As you're hearing there, yeah, the clarity on Zach Schofield's position, his location in the world, and indeed his welfare, unclear at this point in time, but certainly we'll try to find out. But it's something that many outlets are very interested in, what's happened to Global Samud Flotilla participants that have been intercepted. Paul Cullivan with you. Neve Owens keeps you company after 9 o'clock. Hello.
3: Hello. You know what's about this?

0: time of the year that so many of us along the coastline here in Newcastle pause, point out to sea, watch those humpback whales migrating north. It's incredible, isn't it, how they have the ability from all the way off the coastline to stop so many of us in our tracks. Well, one whale has been spotted off our east coast and in Brazil.
1: Okay, wow.
0: A mere 14,000 kilometres of open ocean apart. In those two locations, only the start and end of the journey known. So could have actually travelled way further. We're going to find out the story after the news at 9.
1: Okay, are you going to do the entire interview in Wales?
0: No, but I'll need you to stay present.
1: Okay, I can do that. Happy to do that.
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6: ABC News, good morning. I'm Emma Tonkin. A group of 40 business owners under the age of 40 have written an open letter to the Prime Minister calling for a rethink of the changes to capital gains tax. Political reporter Isabella Tolhurst.
7: In an open letter to Prime Minister Anthony Albanese, 40 young founders and CEOs argue the government's latest budget, which the Treasurer says will help young Australians, is in fact an ambush on aspiration. They say they support measures that make it easier for young Australians to buy a home, including changing the CGT discount for investment properties. But they argue applying that change to other assets like shares will do nothing to improve housing and only sucks the hope from business. The government says it's consulting with startups before the legislation is introduced to Parliament in the next sitting fortnight.
6: Six Australian women, along with their children and grandchildren, look likely to leave a camp in Syria within days. It follows the arrival of four women and nine children in Australia last month. Three of the women were arrested and charged by federal police. The federal opposition's lashed the Albanese government over the issue, accusing it of failing to keep the Australian community safe and demanding new legislation to allow the women and children to be blocked from returning. The Australian Medical Association says a spreading diphtheria outbreak is a reminder that forgotten diseases can make a comeback. The outbreak began in the Northern Territory and cases have now been reported in WA, Queensland and South Australia. There have been 223 diphtheria notifications so far this year, and it's believed this outbreak's caused at least one death. AMA President Dr. Danielle McMullen says Australia hasn't seen diphtheria outbreaks for decades.
8: We have not seen large outbreaks of diphtheria since immunisations were introduced back in the 30s and certainly not since disease surveillance records started three decades ago. So this is a worry and it's a strong reminder that even these illnesses that we thought were long eradicated or forgotten can stage a comeback when we let our defences down.
6: The Hunter and Central Coast Development Corporation says green public spaces are an important part of a new development at Honeysuckle. Plans for the final piece of public land on Newcastle's waterfront have been unveiled, including 1,000 residential apartments, a 180-room hotel and office and retail space. Doma Group's been selected to deliver the $1.6 billion project. Hunter and Central Coast Development Corporation Chief Executive Valentina Maszewska says the development will be built in several stages.
9: We'll continue the public promenade across the waterfront and there'll be there'll be the Fig Tree Park on the western end and also we'll complete the western bank of Cottage Creek.
6: Lambton residents say Newcastle Basketball's response to concerns raised about the proposed Hunter Indoor Sports Centre is to work around the problems rather than address them. The proposed centre is a state-significant project, with its proposed location on Wallara Oval raising community concern about the loss of green space and potential flooding. Newcastle Basketball says it's responded to matters raised during the public exhibition period and made changes. But Jackie Rosewood from Save Our Lambton Oval says their response doesn't resolve the issues.
10: The feeling is that they mostly explain how the applicant intends to manage around the issues rather than resolve them, and there's a really important distinction, I think, there. What I got from the documents was that they consistently show that it's the same concerns that keep coming up over and over, including the traffic, the flooding, the parking and the loss of the green space.
6: Regional Development Australia says 23

0: $1 million in upgrades to the Golden Highway isn't enough to keep communities safe. The state government's commenced work on a new overtaking lane at Merriwar as part of a $133 million investment in safety improvements on the road, linking Newcastle to the state's west. But RDA says more needed, with freight volumes expected to increase up to 4 million tonnes a year. RDA Hunter Chair Ian Pedersen says the road needs to remain safe.
1: Well, you wouldn't drive from Newcastle to Coffs Harbour on a single lane road each way with one passing lane. So whilst it's a step forward, it's nowhere near what's necessary, and certainly the RDAs of the Yarrana and the Hunter will continue to lobby and push for a proper upgrade.
0: And the Gold Coast Titans will mark their 20th year in the NRL by playing in next year's seasoning opening round in Las Vegas. It'll be their first journey to the US Showcase event, where they'll take on the Parramatta Eels. The Melbourne Storm and West Tigers will clash in the other Vegas game. Mostly sunny, medium chance of showers along the coastal fringe. Newcastle and Scone heading for tops of 19 degrees. ABC News.
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2: Mornings with Niamh Owens. Now we're talking. We're talking. We're talking.
6: Good morning. Niamh Owens with you on Mornings today, filling in for Paul Turton for a few weeks. Turto back with you in a few weeks' time. Have you spotted your first whale of the season off the coast of Newcastle yet? I haven't, but it's about now, isn't it, that those first sightings of humpback whales happen off our coastline as migration starts toward those warmer waters up north. It is incredible, isn't it, when you are there wandering along the coastline, whether it's with mates, with your kids, and someone spots a whale. Everyone stops. The pointing begins. We stay stationary for a good period of time, don't we, looking for what is so often an incredible show from the humpback whales as they start that migration. Just how far do they travel? How does 14,000 kilometres of open ocean sound? Australia one day, Brazil the next. Look, maybe not the next day exactly, but it has happened. You're going to find out over what kind of a period of time that humpback whale was spotted from the east coast of Australia, arriving in Brazil, how on earth they managed to track it. That's coming up for you in just a moment's time. And some big news today for the Newcastle Petonk Club. Do you know what petonk is? Look, I think Bridgerton when I think petonk. Kind of bocce style. I wonder if you've played it. 0487 99 1233. Two members of the men's national, the Australian men's petonk team, come from right here, Newcastle Petonk Club. We're going to check in with them shortly. It is National Volunteer Week as well. Community kitchens have long been an important meeting point in our neighbourhoods. They bring some hot, healthy meals. They bring that sense of community, that ability to catch up, to have a chat to disadvantaged members of our community. I had headed along last week to have lunch in Adamstown with a group of locals. I'm going to bring that story to you a little bit later this hour. You can have a yarn with some of the volunteers themselves, some of the people who were there having lunch as well. I cannot wait to introduce them to you a little later on this hour. And Pint of Science continues, taking the science to the people. It's the vision of the Pint of Science Festival. And all you need to do is book a table at a pub. Sounds easy enough, doesn't it? Today we'll be learning more about some cool local research about frogs, incestuous frogs, in fact. That's coming up with our Pint of Science team a little later this hour. 0487 99 1233 is the SMS number, or you can give me a call, 1300 33 1233.
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6: We usually check in about this time on this day in history. What happened? This person is celebrating a birthday today, or in fact, one half of this duo.

0: You know you're a boss, don't you, if you can go by one name and one name only. Cher, born on this day in 1946, the American singer-songwriter, the actress, the producer, the director, dubbed the goddess of pop, had a career spanning more than six decades. She rose to fame in 1965 as part of that folk rock duo you just heard, Sonny and Cher. That was their hit single, I Got You Babe, which became emblematic through the 60s, didn't it, of that counterculture that she came to represent. She became a TV star in the 70s, had the Sonny and Cher comedy hour. She had her solo variety show as well. One of the best-selling music artists in history. Cher has sold over 100 million records and is the only solo artist with number one singles on the US Billboard charts in seven consecutive decades. It is a remarkable record, isn't it? From the 60s all the way through to the 2020s. It is. Big happy birthday to the goddess of pop herself, Cher.
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5: 12:33, ABC Newcastle.
6: This is where the Hunter conversation begins. Mornings with Niamh Owens.
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0: Watching the whales pass us by on their migration north is such an incredible sight. You see whole groups of people brought to a standstill pointing from our coastline here in Newcastle as the whales put on their incredible show. But just how far can they travel? And how on earth do we clock them in places as far afield as our east coast and Brazil? We're going to chat with Griffith University PhD candidate Stephanie Stack in just a moment's time. She's joining us from Hawaii this morning. We're having a little bit of trouble with the phone line, but we are going to talk with Stephanie in just a moment's time about the travels of this one, and you know what, I'm sure plenty of others, incredible whales. I was about to say good morning to Stephanie, but we've lost her again. We'll come back to Stephanie in just a moment's time to chat about the wonderful journey from the Australian East Coast to Brazil of this one humpback whale. 14,000 kilometres of open ocean. Stephanie's going to join us in just a moment. This is Michael Bublé.

0: Michael Bublé, it's a beautiful day on 12:33 ABC Newcastle. Niamh Owens with you on this Wednesday morning, filling in for Paul Turton for a couple of weeks. It is 9:15.
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0: Lovely to have your company on this Wednesday morning. I wonder if you have spotted the first whale of the season. We know it's about this time of the year, don't we? That they head past us here in Newcastle on their way to warmer waters up north. Well, one whale in particular has made it all the way from the east coast of Australia through to Brazil. Griffith University PhD candidate Stephanie Stack has been following this humpback whale's progress and joins you this morning. Hello, Stephanie.
5: Hi, thanks for having me.
0: Thanks so much for coming on for a chat. 14,000 kilometres of open ocean. It is incredible. That must be a record distance travelled, surely.
5: It is. This is a new record for the longest distance between two sightings of the same humpback whale anywhere in the world.
0: How did you manage to track this individual humpback all the way from the east coast of Australia to its destination in Brazil?
5: We use a technique called photo identification. So researchers take photographs of the underside of the whale's tail when they dive. You know, they lift up their tail fluke when they do a nice deep dive, and we take a photograph of that. We use the pattern of black and white pigment that's on the bottom of each whale's tail to identify that individual. It's kind of similar to a human fingerprint. And researchers develop catalogs of individual whales and where they were seen over space and time, and look for re-sightings in the future to see where they're going and what these whales get up to.
0: So what period of time are we talking for this whale in particular that was spotted here and then in Brazil? What period of time?
5: So we actually documented two whales, not just one, but two. One moved from Eastern Australia to Brazil, and the second whale moved from Brazil to East Australia. So we've seen the movement happen in both directions. And the second whale, the one that moved from Brazil to Harvey Bay, was actually 22 years in between those two sightings, which is also really remarkable. We don't know where it went for those 22 years.
0: It's amazing, isn't it? Because I've been throwing around numbers like 14,000 kilometres of open ocean, but in actual fact, the whales have probably travelled a whole heap further than that over that period.
5: Exactly. Yeah, we really don't know how far the whales went or what route they took. We just have the distance between the two photographs that were taken. So we know the start and end points when we captured them that way. But we really have no idea how far those whales have journeyed. And it could be, in fact, much longer than that.
0: Griffith University PhD candidate Stephanie Stack with you on 12:33 ABC Newcastle. Do we know why, Stephanie? Do we know why these whales may have embarked on journeys of this kind of magnitude?
5: Boy, I wish we could ask them. No, we don't know why the whales do these type of things, but we choose to interpret it as a positive sign for humpback whales. The populations are doing well, they're recovering, the numbers are growing, and these type of crossings are known to happen. We know that there's some amount of mixing and moving that happens in the southern hemisphere because these whales all have a common feeding ground in Antarctica. So there's this theory put forward by scientists called the Southern Ocean Exchange, where we know that some whales that go to the Southern Ocean to feed will wind up occasionally taking a different route after they go for feeding, and they won't go back to their typical breeding grounds but wander somewhere else. And we don't know then what happens afterwards. I don't know if these whales will stay in their new breeding grounds or maybe wander somewhere else.
0: You mentioned the fact that whales' tails are like our fingerprints. There's that point of difference that exists there. How do you figure out that a photo that was taken here 22 years ago matches up with a photo that's just been taken in Brazil? How does that part of the system work?
5: Great question. It takes a lot of dedicated effort by researchers and citizen scientists to photograph all the whales. So a lot of effort by people over about four decades. And we use a system called Happy Whale. Happy Whale is a global online platform which uses an image recognition algorithm to identify matches of humpback whale tails. And so researchers and citizen scientists upload their photographs to Happy Whale. It suggests possible matches to us, and then they are independently verified by the scientists.
0: So it is a way that, I guess, a form of AI is used to help make links that maybe we wouldn't be able to make ourselves.
5: Exactly. Yeah, but before this algorithm existed, researchers would have their catalogs and just look for matches by eye manually. And as you can imagine, it was incredibly laborious work and not super efficient. So this has really enabled us to collaborate at huge scales that weren't possible before, comparing these large catalogs from different populations around the world, and to just give us so many new insights into humpback whale biology and what they're doing.
0: What do we know about where humpback whales are at, how happy they are, how much their numbers are growing right now? It's at this time of the year, Stephanie, that here in Newcastle there's a whole heap of excitement because we get a front row seat to that highway as they migrate north. Do we know where the numbers are increasing?
5: Yes, and we're so excited to see the whales coming back. In general, especially in Australia, the population's doing very well. The numbers are increasing, and our Australia whales are some of the largest populations on both coasts, some of the largest populations of humpback whales in the world. So they're doing remarkably well, considering how low their numbers got. But of course, there's new and emerging threats. And so as scientists, it's really important for us to continue to do our long-term monitoring and understand how things are shifting. For example, we know that climate change is reshaping the Southern Ocean by altering sea ice and affecting the krill distribution. So part of our ongoing research is to understand how the changing conditions in the feeding grounds can affect whales and their migration and what we see up and down the coast of Australia.
0: Now, I've already asked you why they decide to travel from the east coast of Australia to Brazil. What about why they do their happy dance off the coast? You mentioned the Happy Whale app. I always feel like when you see the whales breaching off the coast as they are migrating north, it looks to me like a happy dance of their own. Do we know why they do it?
5: Yeah, probably lots of different reasons. It's depends on the context, and there's not one explanation for each whale behavior. But part of it could be, as you're saying, just because it's fun for them. Why not, right? So they probably do breach out of enjoyment, but there's other likely motivators that scientists are exploring. One of them is that it helps them to keep their skin clean, help them to sort of shed off those parasites and barnacles and things that can build up on their skin. So it helps them feel better. It might help them to visualize what's going on around them. So sometimes they're looking around at what's going on above the surface, especially on those really rough weather days when it's quite gusty and lots of waves and chop. The whales tend to be really surface active on those days. And so maybe that they're looking around above the surface. And it's probably some form of communication. It's not uncommon to see a whale breach, and then you look around and scan the horizon and you see sort of a response breach from a different whale. Yeah. So we think that they're communicating something to one another when they do those behaviors. But what the message is, we don't really understand right now.
0: What an amazing area of work to be in. Stephanie Stack, thank you so much for having a chat with us today.
5: Oh, you're very welcome.
0: Griffith University PhD candidate Stephanie Stack with you on 1233 ABC Newcastle with, as Stephanie told you, more than one whale having been spotted off the east coast of Australia and in Brazil, 22 years apart for one of them. It's remarkable, isn't it? And it's news that has come just at that time of year when we start to get very excited to see those whales passing us by here in Newcastle. My name is Niamh Owens. Lovely to have your company on this Wednesday morning. This is Joan Osborne, One of Us.

0: Joan Osborne, one of us on 12:33 ABC Newcastle, where it's just gone 9:30. Extra, extra, read all about. News Extra Time with Larice Dixon. Hello, Larice.
1: Hello, Niamh. I've been keeping across a story that's been developing over the last couple of days about this really brave Victorian teenager. She's just become the youngest Australian ever to summit Mount Everest. Her name's Bianca Adler. She's only 18.
0: Wow.
1: And you probably aren't surprised, considering someone, you know, who's achieved so much at such a young age. This isn't the first time she's tried to summit Everest. She's so
0: 18,
1: young.
0: She's had another attempt already.
1: Yeah, she's finally got there at only 18. So this is the audio clip Bianca sent to her parents and they posted on her Instagram page right before she left Camp 4, which is the last camp before you get to the summit. See if you can. It's a bit hard to hear because obviously she's on the top of Mount Everest.
0: Yeah, yeah. But listen, what? Reception's not great up there.
1: So I'm surprised she got this back to Australia, but this is what she had to say in that clip.
2: Just pass the blue eye section, and now we're coming up to the speed section, feeling really good, excited, and yep, gonna take it easy, be safe, let's go.
1: Let's go. She was saying
0: feeling good, excited, I heard as well.
1: Yep, she was crossing the last, I believe she said blue eye section, which obviously is a very prominent area. I've watched a few docos about Mount Everest, but, you know, some people listening out there might be more, you know, experts in it. Maybe you've trekked to a camp. Let us know. So that was the last time we heard from her. And then she took to social media this morning, well, her parents, to reveal that she had successfully climbed the world's tallest mountain. So in a blog post, her mum, Fiona, said her dad, Bianca's father, had spoken to Bianca over the radio. They've got this cool satellite radio. Said she sounded a bit tired, but over the moon. Conditions on the mountain were extremely cold and windy, as you can imagine. And the focus, though, now is now on her descent.
0: Yeah. That can be treacherous as well.
1: Really, really dangerous part. So, like I said earlier, this isn't the first time she's attempted to summit Mount Everest. Last year, at 17 years of age, Bianca was forced to turn back due to really dangerous weather conditions. And Paul and Fiona, her parents, have both climbed it. So I feel like her journey in life, she was meant to climb Mount Everest.
0: She's heard the tales from mum and dad.
1: Yeah. And I can imagine, you know, the pictures, I've seen like pictures of, you know, parents who've climbed Mount Everest. And they've got the, you know, the kids on the back, you know, they do such adventurous things. And that's what Paul and Fiona sound like. They are those adventurous types of parents. Bianca has said, look, I'm going to try. And she tried last year, didn't work. She went back and now she's officially, we haven't heard from her since, obviously. Hopefully she gets down safe. But 18-year-old from Victoria, the youngest Aussie to summit Mount Everest.
0: It's an amazing achievement, cool, isn't it? I've done Everest Base Camp.
1: Right.
0: As part of maybe, I think we were hiking for maybe 22 days. Mm. Everest Base Camp wasn't the highest peak that we went to. We went to another one. I'm trying to remember. We went through like Gokyo Lakes and a number of different areas. There was another peak that we did where you had this amazing view across at Mount Everest and towards the summit, and you could see just how spectacularly, insanely high it was.
1: I would love to hear from people who've also done what you did. I haven't ventured there. It's one of those things that's like, I'd be cool, but it's not on the top of my bucket list. Like, I just feel like I wouldn't be good enough. I wouldn't be fit enough to do it. Because even the base camp is hard, right? Like, that's not easy.
0: No, it's a couple of weeks in. Yeah. I think it's the altitude as well, isn't it? The altitude can be really tough and impacts different people in a different way. But, you know, it's like one foot in front of the other, isn't it? Through these most remarkable landscapes, which are so different to anything that we see here in Australia.
1: That.
0: And that's the kind of mind-blowing element of it. Mm. Local people, so kind as well.
1: Yeah, they seem really nice.
0: The other thing I remember, because this was like a lifetime ago, right, is that after a few days in, so say we were hiking for 22 days, I think there was about 18 of them that we were too high. We weren't allowed to wash our hair. You couldn't shower.
1: Mm.
0: was like splashdown.
1: Too cold.
0: Yeah. So you couldn't kind of immerse your head in water at any point. Mm. And so I do remember when we got back to Kathmandu, the warm shower being a pretty so special.
1: It probably would be stink. You know, when you have a hot shower after being cold, it stinks.
0: Yes. 0487 99 1233. Tell us amazing hikes, adventures that you have been on, like our Victorian teenager. What was her name again?
1: Bianca. Oh, yes. Bianca, if you want to look Adler. Her up, Bianca, spelled B-I-A-N-C-A, Adler, A-D-L-E-R. She's got all her social media. So you can see photos. She sent back photos from her trek, obviously not since she's been at the summit, as you can imagine. But if you want to keep in touch, you know.
0: What a relief for her mum and dad to receive those voice notes and the photos as she progressed towards the top. And now I'm sure as she makes her way back down, you can imagine they'll be sweating on each and every one of them.
1: I will update you when she's back on the ground safely.
0: Laurie Stixon, thank you.
1: Thanks.
0: 0487 99 1233 is the SMS number. You can give us a call, 1300 33 1233, with an 18-year-old Aussie, the youngest Australian to summit Mount Everest. What an adventure she has been on. This is The Reels, According to My Heart, on 1233 ABC Newcastle. Good morning.

0: The Reels, According to My Heart on 12:33 ABC Newcastle. Great to have your company on this Wednesday morning. Let's have a look what the weather has in store for you today.
1: Weather.
0: For Newcastle, a little bit less rain on the radar today than we've seen over the last couple of days, and indeed than's forecast tomorrow. We're talking about around the 1.

0: Lily, with those showers sticking mainly to the coastal fringe. Today in the Hunter, the chance of morning fog about the lower Hunter. I'm sure that's burnt off by this stage. Medium chance of showers along the coastal fringe, most likely in the evening. Near zero chance of rain elsewhere. The chance of a thunderstorm along the coastal fringe tonight. Winds west to southwesterly, 15 to 20 kilometres per hour, tending south to southwesterly in the middle of the day, then becoming light in the late afternoon. Daytime max temps today between 15 and 20 degrees.
1: Traffic.
0: I'm seeing absolutely nothing on the traffic front to let you know about at the moment. If you're seeing any different, if it is safe to let me know, flip me through a message 0487 99 1233. We'll pass it on to your fellow motorists, or you can give me a call 1300 33 1233. But all looking pretty clear on the live traffic radar at the moment. Now, we know, don't we, that community kitchens have played a super important part in our neighbourhoods. They bring those hot, healthy meals. They bring a place to catch up, to have a chat, to disadvantaged members of our community. As we head into winter, with cost of living pressures on the up, they become even more important. Catholic Care runs a number of community kitchens here in Newcastle, and I headed out to have lunch with some volunteers and locals in Adamstown last week for National Volunteer Week. I caught up with volunteers Dennis Fogarty and alongside attendee Bianca to find out what was on the menu and just how crucial these touch points are for members of our community. I've just wandered into the Catholic Care Community Kitchen at Adamstown at the Live Free Church there on Glebe Road. It's a Wednesday, it's lunchtime. The place is absolutely buzzing. You'll be able to hear the sounds of a microwave, a tap in the background, because I've wandered right down into the kitchen where I found Dennis. Dennis, what brings you all together today?
2: Well, this is just a normal thing that we do every Wednesday, part of Catholic Care, and that's how we do it.
0: What's on the menu today?
2: Beef and mushroom casserole with rice and garlic bread.
0: It smells really, really good. As I arrived here, knew just to follow my nose down through the dining area, right down into the kitchen where the smells are wafting from. Now, you're busy here. I've interrupted the middle of lunch service. What's special for you about volunteering?
2: You just get a bit of satisfaction out of helping people, that's all.
0: Is it part conversation and that community connection as well as the food side of things?
2: Oh, it's both. It's a bit of everything, because I don't get too involved with the talking, but you know, you talk to the people as they're coming in and out, and good people that you work with.
0: Now, there's a few people down here in the kitchen today. Skill wise, what are you bringing? Spell it out to me. What are your key skills in the kitchen?
2: Just a bit of coordination. That's all you need.
0: You're just bossing people around in here.
2: No, not me. I'm only one of the troops.
0: How important is that element of teamwork when you come together each and every week? You're trying to feed a whole heap of people who have come together here today. How important is that team element?
2: Yeah, no, it's good. We work pretty well together. We know what we've got to do, and we just get in and do it. The more you can get in and help each other, the easier it is, and the quicker you get things done, the quicker you get out of here.
0: If you're at a restaurant, you know your bookings for the night, you know how many people you're trying to feed, you know what you're putting on that menu. How hard is that element of it when you don't know how many people are going to turn up each week?
2: Yeah, well, it's pretty hard, because today's a good crowd. You know, some days you might only get 5 or 6. Some days, like today, I think there's about 14 or 15 out there today. You know, you sit back and think, oh, what are we doing today? You know, oh, well, there's some coming. Oh, yeah, here's another one, you know. And they vary from week to week. All I do, I come down of a Wednesday, I go to where our central area is at Mayfield, and I help Catherine pick stuff up and bring it here. Until I get there, I don't know what we're eating.
0: How long have you been volunteering?
2: It's about 18 months now, I think, maybe 2 years, I don't know, I can't remember when I started.
0: What do you get out of it?
2: Oh, you get a bit of satisfaction out of it, and it gives me something to do over Wednesday. You get a lot of personal satisfaction out of it, just seeing people that are doing it tough get something out of it and get some enjoyment out of it.
0: I feel like I'm holding up lunch service. Dennis, thanks for chatting with us.
2: Thank you.
0: Bianca, so good to meet you. What brings you here to the community kitchen in Adamstown?
3: Oh, I've been coming to the
0: like the community kitchen.

0: And since they were in Hamilton, they are. And they've been doing that for quite a few years now. I mean, they make amazing food. It's so good every time. And it's child approved, which as a mother you always take. And the staff are amazing. They're lovely. They're sweet. They've just got such a inviting nature to them.
1: You can feel that, the vibe of the volunteers. Even as I arrived, as I came through the front door, there was such a beautiful buzz about the place, a real sense of community.
0: Yes, yes. Even if it's, you know, just a joke here and there, Dennis being one of them. Dennis is, he's a sweetheart in soul. A lot of the other workers, they're just amazing as well.
1: How special a part of your week is it?
0: I do this weekly. There's no way I would not come every week. It's very rare that I miss my Wednesday lunches.
1: As I arrived, you were waiting for lunch to be served over here in the middle and you were holding court. There's plenty of good yarns going on over here. How special is that community, that connection?
0: I don't leave the house often, and the fact that I can come here and still speak to the people that I was living only around the corner from and to keep the conversation very entertaining is, it's amazing to still be able to do.
1: It feels like something that when you're going through different stages of life is really important, having that ability to have a yarn with people who understand where you're at, what you're going through.
0: Yes, honestly, that is, like, I come here and I've got friends that I've known for a few years and I talk to them about just about everything, and whether they make a joke about it or take it in and give advice or whatever, it's good, you know. And when I bring my kids as well, they keep my kids entertained as well, and good conversations with them, and it's good.
1: I'm holding you up from your lunch. I'm going to let you get back to it, but it was so lovely to meet you, Bianca. Thanks for chatting with me.
0: Thank you very much. You too.
1: That was Bianca there, and earlier you heard from Dennis Fogarty, who was volunteering. They were chatting with me at the community kitchen in Adamstown on Glebe Road. Catholic Care Social Services Hunter Manning have community kitchens right across our region. That one in Adamstown is open for lunch on a Wednesday. There's dinners in Toronto at the Community Centenary Hub on Thursday nights, and at Civic Park on Saturday nights from 5:30 p.m. They're there as well. Now, everyone's welcome to head along for a feed and a chat. They are always looking for more volunteers too. So regardless of whether you're a dab hand in the kitchen, don't worry, they'll find a job for you. It is National Volunteer Week. Lovely to be able to introduce you to a couple of volunteers

0: Bill Withers, Ain't No Sunshine on 1233 ABC Newcastle. Niamh Owens with you, filling in for Paul Turton for a couple of weeks.
1: Drive with Jenny Marchant.
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1: Mornings with Niamh Owens.
3: Now we're talking.
0: Right around the world, people are raising a

0: Arsenal, and will be a part of the panel this evening. Hello, Kaya. Great to chat with you.
1: Hi, Niamh. Thanks for having me.
0: Oh, thank you so much for coming in. Now, your research area is incestuous frogs. Tell us more.
1: Okay, well, the title is a bit salacious to get people interested. It's not all about incestuous frogs, but really it's about frogs that are now living in really small, isolated populations, whether at increased rates of inbreeding, so trying to do conservation to help save those really imperiled species.
0: And is inbreeding a really bad thing for frogs in the longer term?
1: Yeah, it's a bad thing for most animals.
0: Yeah.
1: Like when you have inbreeding, you have reduced genetic diversity and you have higher rates of abnormalities. It can reduce fitness and reproduction. So really it can lead to decline even on its own when other threats are removed.
0: Are we seeing that in the frogs that you're studying because the ecosystems, the environments in which they live are decreasing? They're facing pressure that way as well?
1: Yeah, exactly. So when they're when their habitats become fragmented and they're in smaller patches, that's exactly right. They can't move to find other animals or other animals of their own species. And that's particularly bad for frogs because they're so small, they can't fly like birds and they can't run or traverse through big open cleared areas or across roads. So they're particularly vulnerable to this kind of habitat fragmentation.
0: Over the weekend, as the rains were arriving, there was a frog in the downpipe at our place that was having a little sing, having a really good time. And I was saying to my daughter, that is a sign that this is a really healthy environment. That is a great sign that we have frogs here. Was that right? Because often I say these things and I think, oh, haven't fact-checked myself there. Is that correct?
1: Yeah, well, I think frogs are generally considered a really good barometer of environmental health, and it's a really good sign that you have a healthy functioning ecosystem because they're so sensitive to things like pollutants and habitat degradation. Having them in your patch is a really good sign.
0: What about for you, Kaya? What sparked your interest in frogs?
1: Well, I was born with a deep love and obsession of all animals. And I first did some frog work when I was doing my undergraduate studies. I volunteered for a PhD student. And from that first moment of going out in the bush, and it's kind of like a nocturnal Easter egg hunt. You have your head torch on and you're looking through the leaf litter and then you find one. And from then I was hooked and I've been working with them ever since, maybe like last 20 years.
0: That is a great sell for the kids these days as well, to get them out. There it is. It's a nocturnal Easter egg hunt.
1: Yeah.
0: How much time do you spend outside now looking for frogs in the natural environment compared to in the lab studying them?
1: Well, yeah, I get out occasionally. We have a whole suite of students who do most of the grunt work in the forests, and sometimes I'm lucky enough to go join them. But most of the time, I'm really stuck behind the desk doing emails at this point. And then sometimes, yeah, we have lab work where we do a lot of the disease testing, and we also have animals in a captive breeding colony that we help manage as well. So, yeah, it's a bit of a split.
0: I'm glad you're making it out of the lab tonight to head to the pub anyway for Pint of Science. When you look at the broader ecosystem, how important are frogs?
1: Frogs are incredibly important to the broader ecosystem. They are like the pivotal central cog. They are food for so many different animals and they help control insect populations that they feed on. They're really like the key centerpiece to so many ecosystems. So it's really important that we protect them.
0: Here in Newcastle and the Hunter, how are we doing? How healthy is our environment?
1: Well, yeah, we actually have a lot of really, really threatened frogs in the Hunter region. This is in part because of habitat loss, but also in part because lots of the frogs in this region are quite susceptible

0: mix a few species and a species I work on called Little John's Tree Frog. They have all drastically declined across their range because of this disease. So they have to deal with high mortality events from the disease every year and also compete with shrinking habitats.
1: Are there things that we can do at home? You know, we plant native trees in our garden to try and attract birds. What can we do to help the frogs?
0: I think one thing we can really all do is campaign for stronger habitat protection laws with the government. Maintaining good habitat. If you have some land yourself, having clean waterways, reducing pesticide use. People can also put in little backyard ponds to help the frogs as well, which is really nice. And that allows you to like have close-up experiences with them as well if you can see them in your backyard.
1: How important are nights like tonight? You'll be there at the Happy Wombat, sharing that interest area, clearly a passion of yours. How important are those nights to, I guess, spark interest, spark action in terms of conservation for other people?
0: Yeah, they are really important and they're a lot of fun. I think I get a lot out of it and hopefully the people listening will get a lot out of it. There's a lot about frogs that people don't know and it's really, really fun being able to share those exciting facts. I didn't want to say too much tonight to spoil from the event, but yeah, I think just increasing people's like awareness and appreciation of how amazing these creatures really are is fun. It's my favourite topic to talk about is frogs. I could talk about them all day.
1: I love it. And I love that you've given us just a little taster here this morning. It was so nice to meet you. Thanks for coming in.
0: Thanks, Nev.
1: Dr. Kaya Kloptoker, a postdoctoral researcher at the University of Newcastle with you on 1233 ABC Newcastle. Kaya will be there alongside a number of other speakers tonight. Amy Smart will be there as well, talking Long Road to Recovery. She does research on ancient forests, how they respond to drought and fire, two things that have been common in our environment here in Newcastle on the Hunter in recent years. Jessica Leck will be there as well, looking at marine ecology, a whole heap of different speakers, including Kate Ackerman, who's going to talk about seabirds and seascapes as well. So that all coming up tonight. I love Pint of Science, such a great opportunity to talk about things other than sport in your local watering hole. Science is the order of the week this week. It is almost news time here on 1233 ABC Newcastle. Coming up on the other side of the news, we're going to head to our regional, our rural communities and talk about the fact that a little bit of rain this week has not eased the drought conditions in so many parts of our state. What's being done? What does it mean in terms of tough decisions that are currently being made about their livestock? And what help is there around for some of our farmers who are navigating this at the moment? That's coming up for you after the news at 10 o'clock. And a little bit later next hour, we're going to talk World Cup Wonder Nations. The countdown is on. The World Cup begins in just a few weeks' time. And there are four debutante nations there amongst the 48 countries from around the world who'll be competing, including a nation like Curaçao. What do you know of Curaçao? A quick Google image search tells me that it is a place I would love to visit. More on that soon.
2: When experts speak.
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6: It's 10 o'clock. Good morning. Tony Matthews with ABC News. The Prime Minister says right-wing politicians and their allies are deliberately trying to spook Australians over Labor's changes to the capital gains tax system. From July 2027, the CGT discount will be replaced by a new discount based on inflation with real gains taxed at a minimum of 30%. This morning, 40 start-up business owners released an open letter criticising the move as an aspiration ambush. Anthony Albanese says some of these campaigns are not based upon the facts.
7: I think there are campaigns being run from the right-wing parties and their allies to distort some of what's being offered. We'll talk that through, and that's why We are taking every opportunity to explain what the changes are. We'll continue to do that.